0: The object was moving very slowly. The word I would use to describe its movement was more floating. Certainly it was going at a rate that would not sustain conventional aircraft in flight. There just wouldn't be enough lift at that speed. So it was floating, and it literally floated right across the, or very nearly across the top of my car, just a little off to the driver's side. And I'll tell you, the sky was lit well enough that when I looked up at it, I was able to discern the substance of it. And it was black and solid and triangular. And it moved out and across my area very slowly, floated out across, and continued to float in a west-northwesterly direction until I could see it literally going across the entire valley, and I was able to keep sight of it for, I don't know, maybe as much as three or four minutes somewhere in there, and then I finally lost sight of it. So I have absolutely no idea what I saw, except that it was large. It was precisely as I described to you. It wasn't a guess. It was not an indistinct light. This was, without question, a craft. The question is, was it a craft that our military has, that we don't know that they have, or was it from someplace else? I don't know. I would suspect the first before the second, but certainly either one is possible. So that was my experience. I'm 48 years old. I've never seen one of these things before. I didn't think I ever would see one, but I did. My wife was witness as well. I actually put her on the air the other morning for about 30 seconds, just because I didn't want to be out there twisting slowly in the breeze by myself. And I'm still thinking about all this. So there it is. For what it is, for what it's worth, that's my story, and I swear to you, it is true. John Lear. John Lear is an airline captain. John has flown 160 different types of aircraft in over 50 different countries in all types of flying. Experimental test flying, production test flying, airline passenger flying, cargo hauling, movie work, stunt flying, aircraft ferrying, airdropping missions, racing, and secret missions of all kinds. Lear held 18 world speed records in the Learjet, including speed around the world, and holds the most FAA airman certificates issued to a single individual, which include the airline transport rating, flight instructor, ground instructor, navigator, flight engineer, flight dispatcher, airframe, and power plant mechanic, control tower operator, and parachute rigger. He's been a commercial pilot for 30 years and has been flying for 35. He holds the Professional Air Traffic Controllers Award for Outstanding Airmanship, presented in 1968. He's flown missions worldwide for various government agencies, flew in Southeast Asia between 1967 and 73, and has flown extensively in Europe, the Middle East, Afghanistan, the Far East, and Africa. As a non-SCED pilot, he has over 16,000 hours of flight time, of which over 12,000 hours are in jets. Lear's father, of course, was William P. Lear, Sr., who not only helped develop the first car radio, the 8-track stereo, the automatic pilot for fighter aircraft, but who developed the Lear jet, one of the first and most successful of all business jet aircraft. Lear studied industrial design at the Art Center College in Los Angeles, and was a state Senate candidate in Nevada in 1980. He's written extensively about airplanes and other subjects and was Middle East correspondent for Combat Illustrated between 1975 and 1977 while stationed in Beirut. He is an amateur photographer and astronomer and has won several photography awards for pictures taken during his worldwide travels. In the early 70s, Lear owned and skippered the 12-meter America's Cup boat Soliloquy out of Marina del Rey. Lear's interest in UFOs began after reading Bud Hopkins' book, Missing Time, and then a chance encounter with a U.S. Air Force pilot who was at a base in England where an extraterrestrial craft landed in December of 1980. Ladies and gentlemen, John Lear. Good morning, John.
1: All right, how you doing?
0: Good to have you back.
1: Thank you.
0: I don't know where to start, John, except I'm sure you were listening and heard what I had to say. That is exactly as my experience occurred. I never thought I'd have one, John.
1: No.
0: And it's still... I've been very thoughtful about it ever since. The audience has helped because they've kept talking about it, but it's just preying on my mind. Any idea what I saw?
1: Well, if I had to guess, based on all the stories I've heard, I would say that it's an A-12 Avenger.
0: Okay, one other fact, John, that I did leave out, and that was that it was very still. I've said on the air you could hear a cricket a quarter mile away, and that was the case. It was very quiet, and as close as this doggone thing was to me, John, it did not make a sound. Not a sound. I mean, what kind of A-12 Avenger? What is that?
1: You have some very, very quiet airplanes, and like I say, I'm not saying what it was, just what I think it was. The A-12 Avenger is the airplane that was canceled. It was the Navy fighter bomber that was canceled about a year ago by the Pentagon because of cost overruns. It was being built by General Dynamics and McDonnell Douglas. And what happened is when the funds were withdrawn for this thing, unbeknownst to the public and everybody else, there was about 10 to 13 of this craft already in various stages of construction, most of them already built. So when they withdrew the funds to this craft, they asked Lockheed to get it in the air, and they took these, it was about 10 to 13 airplanes, and worked on them. What they had to do is, these were Navy airplanes ostensibly for a carrier, and they had to, one of the overweight mechanisms was the wing folding mechanism, and there's some other things in it, and put engines in them and started flying it. And they're extremely, extremely quiet. And they're the ones that are flying around. Now, one of the reasons why I say this is because if it had been anything strange, like something extraterrestrial, it's possible that it would have canceled your or put out your headlights or your engine or something like that, which is usually the way. Also, there wouldn't have been the white lights on it, possibly the red light, but I don't know if anybody has seen a saucer with a flashing red light, no matter what.
0: Okay, one other aspect it had, John, was it was flying too slow to be sustained in flight aerodynamically, as I understand it. I mean, it was, John, it was floating.
1: Yeah, now that's the one thing, because the conventional craft do need lift, and although the Delta Planform does create quite a bit of lift, it does need a little bit of speed. So since I wasn't there and I don't know, I didn't see it, I'm not sure what it was, but it sure sounds like these A-12 Avengers. You know, one of the things they do, and I say they, is we, the public, don't get to know all those secrets. So one of the things they do is they play little tricks on us. They find out what we're doing, what the important people are doing, what Art Bell is doing on Sunday night, and fly out and intercept him and fly over him and get him to say that he saw an extraterrestrial craft. And then,
0: oh, no, but Art Bell's not said that.
1: And then when they're in the briefing room, they say, hey, man, guess what? Art Bell said he saw, saw me flying. I guess I'm an alien, huh? And,
0: yeah.
1: And that's their little joke that they play on the public. So I'm not saying that happened, but that's the little things that they like to do.
0: John, my guess would have to be, I said it earlier in the week, if somebody pressed me against the wall and said, we want your best guess and out with it now or we're punching you, I'd have had to say I thought that it might be some sort of military secret aircraft. That is my first guess. And there was nothing about it that would suggest, except that it's like it performed as nothing, John, I've ever seen or that I've understood on Earth could fly in the air. Too slow, too quiet, too close. It was so close. That was the thing about it, John. I could see all the substance of it. Not details. No windows, no markings, nothing like that. But I saw the black craft come over. You know, it was dark black, and the sky was lighter because it was near a full moon.
1: Well, that's one thing that doesn't make sense, is they don't like to fly those things on any night when there's any kind of a moon, because it does let people see what they are. Also, the engines that we have, that even though our technology base is about 30 years ahead of where the public thinks it is, we're kind of strapped to turbine and fan jet engines, and they do make some sound. So being at that low and that close, it would seem that they would make a noise. But
0: it's
1: still,
0: just,
1: I'm gonna have to stick with that it's a craft of ours. There's a lot of things they have. There's probably 5 or 6 airplanes that they have that the public doesn't know anything about. For instance, the F-19, which was built right along on the same assembly line as the F-117A, has been flying around for almost 12 years now. It's a Navy fighter with a delta wing planform, very, very strange-looking aircraft, and the public doesn't know anything about that.
0: Frankly, John, I had not heard that many reports of triangular UFOs. I thought mine was unique, and I came on the air and reported it, and all of a sudden people started sending me newspaper articles and reports of triangular objects sighted up in the state of Washington, and on and on and on. My fax machine lit up. And so apparently there have been, and so did my telephone, so there have been quite a few sightings of that sort. And you would attribute most of them, do you think, John, to experimental U.S. aircraft?
1: No, some of them.
0: Some of them. Some of them. Are there any substantial reports that you know of, John, of alien craft or craft that appeared to be alien that were triangular?
1: No, not that I've heard. They're mostly the flying wing type, huge flying wings, or circular craft. But I haven't heard too much of the triangular type being what we think of as extraterrestrial.
0: All right, there was a program on Fox last night that I fortunately know that you saw because I called you. And as a matter of fact, my boss called me and said, hey, it's on. I switched over and I caught it. And the whole cast of characters was there. Linda Howe, she's on my Sunday Area 2000 show. George Knapp, same deal. Stanton Friedman, I noticed. Bob Lazar. There was a picture there of S-12 that was attributed to you. So the whole cast of characters, Bud Hopkins and on and on and on, all of them were on. It was an excellent show. What did you think of it?
1: I thought it was very interesting. It's about 2 or 3 years old, and I remember when Sightings did that program. It was one of their first ones. They did do the interview with Bob Lazar, which was very interesting. And, of course, George Knapp and Linda Howe were on there. You know, George, when I first went on George Knapp's program on the record in 1987, you know, I clearly remember him very, very skeptical. You know, geez, John, you know, it's kind of hard to believe, you know, extraterrestrial craft at the test site. And
0: yeah.
1: After a couple of years, he went, you know, got pretty involved in the research and then did those very, very well done
0: best evidence
1: programs
0: show.
1: That he did, the UFO best evidence. And now he's out on the road. He does almost every UFO lecture on the lecture beat that there is.
0: Right.
1: And he doesn't. It seems as though he remembers, you know, himself initiating the investigation into UFOs, but he doesn't remember that you know, that I was on his program and I, you know, originally started. Not that I care one way or the other, but it would be nice for him to say once in a while, you know, John Lear was the one that originally piqued my interest and did the initial investigation on them.
0: Oh, John, I would say you are the great granddaddy of researchers in the UFO field.
1: Well, there was a lot of people before me, but as far as George Knapp is concerned, it would be nice for once in a while for him to say, you know, John Lear was the.
0: Well, what he may feel is, you know, he was a mainline sort of journalist, and he may feel that he was one of the first mainline journalists to really turn his head to this whole affair, and that may be fair to say.
1: Yeah, that's right.
0: The other thing that I found significant that he said was that he investigated the mob, you know, here in Las Vegas for years and years and years, and the fear associated with investigating the mob, according to him, was almost nothing compared to the fear generated by the investigation of this UFO phenomenon.
1: Yeah, that's probably true.
0: You concur with that, huh?
1: Yes, I never investigated the mob, but I knew Ned Day very well, and he's the one that gave George most of his contacts.
0: Mm-hmm. Oh, I'm sure that would be so. But nevertheless, that's quite a statement to make, that the fear associated with this ultimately is even bigger than the fear associated with investigating the mob. John, we're going to take a break here at the bottom of the hour, and we'll come back and get into all of this a little deeper. Stay right where you are.
1: Great, okay.
0: You're listening to Coast AM from Las Vegas. My guest is John Lear, subject UFOs. More in a moment. Standard warning, if this kind of program disturbs you, by all means, take a hike. Turn your radio off and come back another day. And this does disturb and upset some people. It's a very sensitive topic. It's about UFOs, unidentified flying objects, or as some people call them, identified flying objects, and I think John is one of those. I just had an interesting call. John, I just had a call off the air from a source that I trust who said, Art, Area 22, and I don't have any idea what that is, and the old area S4 or the area up right up around S4 or above S4 is now occupied by the Navy. But nevertheless, that's quite a statement to make. That the fear associated with this ultimately is even bigger than the fear associated with investigating the mob. John, we're going to take a break here at the bottom of the hour, and we'll come back and get into all of this a little deeper. Stay right where you are.
1: Great, okay.
0: You're listening to Coast AM from Las Vegas. My guest is John Lear, subject UFOs. More in a moment. Program disturbs you, by all means, take a hike. Turn your radio off and come back another day. And this does disturb and upset some people. It's a very sensitive topic. It's about UFOs, unidentified flying objects, or as some people call them, identified flying objects, and I think John is one of those. I just had an interesting call. John, I just had a call off the air from a source that I trust who said, Art, Area 22, and I don't have any idea what that is, and the old area S4 or the area up

0: another day. And this does disturb and upset some people. It's a very sensitive topic. It's about UFOs, unidentified flying objects, or as some people call them, identified flying objects, and I think John is one of those. I just had an interesting call. John, I just had a call off the air from a source that I trust who said, Art, Area 22, and I don't have any idea what that is, and the old Area S4 or the area up right up around S4 or above S4 is now occupied by the Navy.
1: Well, it was always occupied by the Navy. As a matter of fact, that's where Lazar's checks came from, was Department of Naval Intelligence. As a matter of fact, the Navy has always been ahead of all of these projects. They've just used the U.S. Air Force as the whipping boy. When the Air Force recovered the saucers, the first ones in 1947, in fact, Admiral Hillenkoetter was appointed head of MJ-12. And the Navy took control of the whole program and always have been in charge of this program. They were head of both what is known old as Area 51, referred to as the Box, and S4, which is just is near Papoose Lake, in charge of that.
0: All right. John, we have many new affiliate radio stations here on the network since you've last been on. So a lot of people really don't know a whole lot about you one way or the other. I read your bio at the beginning, but they don't know a whole lot about you, and there is quite a story. So briefly, John, I'll tell you, as I saw this thing, when I saw this thing last Sunday, I had a full day to think about whether I really wanted to come on the air and talk about it or not, and I went back and forth arguing with myself during that period, trying to decide whether I would publicly admit this, and I'm still not fully certain I did the right thing, because I've taken some heat because of it, John. So then this is what I'm relating to your decision, working for a commercial airline company, coming out publicly with all of this UFO business. You might give my audience a little history about what happened when you did that.
1: Well, I got interested in UFOs, so to speak. I kind of had a little bit of interest because my dad was used to talk about it quite a bit, but I wasn't all that interested until 1985 when I ran into a friend who I knew in Laos. I flew over in Southeast Asia for about 6 or 7 years. This guy was one of the guys that flew in one of the covert programs over there called the Steve Canyon program. He was a Raven, for those of you who know what who Ravens were. Anyway, many years later, he came to Nellis Air Force Base, transferring into the guard, the Air Force Guard. Mm-hmm. And he came up to the house, and we were talking about one thing and another, and I asked him where all he'd been based. And one of the places he mentioned was Bentwaters. And Bentwaters is a United States Air Force base in England, about 70 miles northwest of London. And most pilots have heard about a saucer that supposedly landed in December of 1980. And when he said Bentwaters, I said, oh, that's supposedly where that saucer landed. And he said, no, John, not supposedly, it did. He said, I didn't see it because I was confined to quarters, but I talked to the guys who did. And if you ever run into them, you know, just ask them about it. And he gave me their names. One was General Gordon Williams. One was Major Ted Conrad. Another was Lieutenant Colonel Chuck Hald. And although I didn't run into those guys, I ran into other people who were who had been there and had seen the saucer and the three aliens get out and walk up to General Gordon Williams. Well, anyway, this set me on a investigation. I thought I knew a lot about secret and covert programs, and it's been, you know, one of my big interests is figuring out what's really going on. And so I, you know, checked around for about 2 years, writing letters and talking to people, and came up with the astounding was Bentwaters. And Bentwaters is a United States Air Force base in England, about 70 miles northwest of London. And most pilots have heard about a saucer that supposedly landed in December of 1980. And when he said Bentwaters, I said, oh, that's supposedly where that saucer landed. And he said, no, John, not supposedly, it did. He

0: that I didn't see it because I was confined to quarters, but I talked to the guys who did. And if you ever run into them, you know, just ask them about it. And he gave me their names. One was General Gordon Williams. One was Major Ted Conrad. Another was Lieutenant Colonel Chuck Hald. And although I didn't run into those guys, I ran into other people who were who had been there and had seen the saucer and the three aliens get out and walk up to General Gordon Williams. Well, anyway, this set me on a investigation. I thought I knew a lot about secret and covert programs, and it's been, you know, one of my big interests is figuring out what's really going on. And so I, you know, checked around for about 2 years writing letters and talking to people, and came up with the astounding, I was out the door in 20 minutes from a company that I'd worked for 10 years. So that certainly cost me dearly. I might say that I've flown some fun airplanes and had some fun after that, so it wasn't a total loss. I went on to fly the DC-8 for some different companies and really enjoyed myself, but that was basically what happened.
1: John, there have been a couple times during your long investigative years when I know that you've sort of shut down. For a time, you did no interviews at all. And I think perhaps you did one during that period with me. Other than that, you shut down completely. And I wonder if that was a result of this kind of pressure, or you just felt you had gone as far as you could go, or got discouraged over the whole thing, or what led to that sort of shutdown for a while.
0: Well, what leads to that shutdown is it's so overwhelming, the truth of it all, the hugeness of it, the reality of it, when it hits you that it's all so real. Sometimes you can't handle it. Like, there have been several people that I've talked to at the test site that have worked up there, and there's very, very few of them that are in to the extent where they know about the government's dealing with the extraterrestrials. They'll quit the program and they'll say, I don't want anything more to do with it. I don't want to hear about it. I don't want to see anything. I want to retire and live out my life in peace. It just becomes so overwhelming what's going on. And that's essentially what happened to me.
1: And yet you've come back.
0: Yeah, I come back because I get phone, you know, you're out of it for 2 or 3 months or 3 or 4 months, and then you kind of wonder what's going on. You make a call and you hear about some neat new thing that's going on.
1: And it pulls you right back into it.
0: Back into the deal, you know.
1: All right. I want to deal briefly with the cover-up aspect of it. Everybody thinks there is a cover-up. If indeed all this is going on, there has to be a cover-up. Timothy Good wrote Above Top Secret. The implication of it, and they covered it on the UFO report on Fox last night, a couple of presidents, people in high places have tried to get this out, but even presidents, according to this report last night, have been denied, and actually request denied. Whoever knows about all this is keeping it very, very close indeed if a president of the United States can't pry it loose.
0: Well, first of all, the president of the United States does not have a very high security clearance. He's an elected official, and the people who run this have a tremendous disdain for both elected and appointed officials. Those people aren't in office long enough, first of all, to be vetted to get a security clearance, and most of them are not in, so they don't get it. So one of the misconceptions that people have is they think that top secret is a big clearance. They'll say, well, I know so-and-so, Colonel so-and-so in the Air Force, and he had a top secret clearance, and he didn't know anything about UFOs. Well, I'll tell you something about clearances. Top secret is the absolute lowest you can get. Above top secret, there are 28 levels of what they call top secret crypto, and they're labeled top secret crypto 1 through 28. And then above that, there's 10 levels of clearances, each one higher than the other, that are names like Umbra and Ultra and Majestic, Majestic being the highest of all clearances. The President of the United States holds around, not exactly, but around Top Secret Crypto 17. They tell him basically what he needs to know. The President of the United States makes decisions on information that is fed to him by the CIA and NSA, DIA, and various other groups. He doesn't look at raw data that comes in. He gets summaries of information, and those people just feed him the information that they want him to make decisions on, and that's the only information he gets. He really doesn't have a need to know all this stuff, although as far as the extraterrestrials and UFOs, they tell him a little bit. They say, yeah, we have some saucers, and yes, we have some dealings, but that's about it.

0: basically, that's how it goes. The President of the United States does not have a need to know to run the day-to-day stuff. He's merely a figurehead as far as running our country.
1: All right, this implies then an ongoing, literally, I guess, I hate to use the phrase because it's such a catchphrase, but a secret government, a government that transcends presidential administrations that come and go and holds some very important information always to itself. About right?
0: Certainly, and that was set up by President Truman in 1947. It was called the MJ-12. He initially appointed the 12 persons that were part of that secret government. They were various intelligence, military, and scientific personnel to basically study the recovered saucer and the implications of it. And then when Eisenhower was elected in 1952, he felt that the secret was so important that he gave the teeth to MJ-12 to actually make the major decisions of the country based on what they had found out. And Eisenhower essentially regretted what he did in 1960. He made a speech in which he said, beware of the military-industrial complex, which he himself had created by giving MJ-12 so much power. For those persons who believe or who don't believe that MJ-12 exists, my source I will release when that person dies. He's one of the top military figures of this country. He is...
1: I don't want to push anybody into the grave, John, but are we going to have a long wait, do you suppose?
0: He's quite elderly. It will not be a long wait. And when he does pass away, I will tell you my source for the existence of MJ-12, which I believe to be the secret government.
1: Well, that's going to be a big story, and I hope you'll break it here. Yeah, sure. Means a lot. John, there have been remarkable rumors, rumblings, and anger about this Mars mission, the one that just apparently, failed. Here we had a craft, $1 billion just about craft, with no doubt very high-resolution equipment on board, I would think at least equivalent to our KH series of satellites, meaning we would have received incredible detailed photographs of Mars. And just before the orbit insertion burn, they lost contact. It either blew up or it transistor went belly up or whatever their latest story is. I don't know, but I would like your, I know you've got your ear close to the ground on this kind of thing. What are you hearing?
0: Oh, it was the same thing as the Hubble telescope failure. Neither event ever occurred. The Hubble telescope was looking at things which were, in effect, none of the public's business, so they just said that it failed. And that way they can look at things they need to do without the public saying, hey, you know, well, how about showing us? We paid for this thing. Let's see it. And NASA doesn't want to show us. So they say, oh, you know, it failed. Oh, we're sending up some astronauts in a few years to fix it, and then we'll be able to, you know, to show you. Same thing with the Mars Observer. They had some problems with the Mars Observer in that it was going to show some very high-resolution pictures of Mars, which we wanted to see, particularly the Cydonia region in which the so-called face on Mars exists, which NASA says is just a trick of light and shadows. But in fact, it is a huge face over a kilometer long, for some reason carved in the surface of Mars, and according to Richard Hoagland, located quite near a city. It's my understanding from several good sources that yes, in fact, that city does exist. It's not occupied now, but there was obviously an intelligent race on Mars far in advance to us at one time. But anyway, the bottom line was this Mars Observer was going to give us some very good pictures, and Michael Malin was in charge of the private kind of company selected by NASA to oversee these pictures and to categorize them and all that. Michael Malin said in the first 6 months that he was not going to release any pictures, but after that he would release a selected dozen pictures, and then after that all the pictures would go into computer and would not be available for the public, and no hard copies would be made.
1: Well, how can they dare do that, John, or even suggest they're going to do that when it is taxpayer money that puts it up there? How can they do that?
0: And so Congress started under pressure from several groups, and a lot of people started saying, now, wait a minute, we paid for this. We want to see more than a dozen pictures of Mars. And it got to be such a problem for NASA, they effectively, in effect said, well, you know, okay, then BS, you're not going to see anything.
1: Yeah.
0: And they picked a point where they were going to pressurize the fuel tanks for the insertion around Mars and had everything go dead after that. So when people would say, oh, yes, they pressurized the fuel tanks. Well, it wouldn't take a rocket scientist to figure out that they pressurized the fuel tanks and something happened and it blew up. And so basically everybody's forgot about it. Pictures are coming down great, beautiful, high-resolution pictures of Mars, and the public is none the wiser. They buy it. They believe in NASA. They believe in their government. They don't believe their government would be above this kind of subterfuge.
1: John, there was a day when I was one of those people, and it wasn't very long ago, and I have been disappointed again and again with the FBI, with BATF, and so my cynical quotient, as I like to call it, has risen and risen and risen to the point where I almost don't believe anything they say anymore.
0: Well, I have a good friend that we all know, I won't mention his name, who's been very skeptical of some of my claims, like when the Hubble blew up, this guy said, well, you know, those accidents do happen, and then when we lost the Titan IVs, well, these things do happen, and we lost another KH-11, well, you know, there are accidents, and I was back in the East Coast doing something, and I called in, and I said, hey, what's going on? He said, have you listened to CNN? And I said, no, why? He said, about the Mars Observer blowing up? I said, oh, yeah, it's just another one of those coincidences. He says, no, it's a conspiracy. And I said, now, wait a minute. Are you actually falling off the fence now? And he says, yes, I've fallen off the fence, and I can't get up.
1: Yeah, I can't get up. I guess I feel a little bit the same way, John. I really did trust in our government for the most part not very long ago, as a matter of fact, and it's been a long series of disappointments, and I guess I'm a bit off the fence myself. And a lot of things about the failure of the Mars mission, for me, don't add up. They made noise first about the possibility of it blowing up, then they discounted that. Latest theory is we had a bad batch of transistors. Now, they claim this accounted also for the weather satellite. By the way, lost on the same day, and one earlier mission. That doesn't add up. It just doesn't add up, John. If they had lost a previous craft because of one of these transistors, they'd have tested the hell out of them, run them up to 200 or 300 times the rated value, been very sure. In other words, it was a problem point to look at. And then on top of all that, there's a redundant system. So none of this really quite adds up, John.
0: No, but they got away with the Hubble telescope. They weren't sure whether the public was going to go for that. But when they got away with that, they figured, well, we could probably get away with some more. And basically, anything that's up there that is going to give information, they just say, well, it doesn't work. And essentially, the public buys it because there's nothing they can do about it.
1: Well, yeah, space is not a precise science, and accidents will happen covers a lot of ground.
0: And the way that they do it is most of that information, or all that information, is downlinked to an area near Fresno, and it goes through four or five different stations before it ever gets to JPL or Houston.
1: So your claim is they're receiving nice, high-resolution pictures of Mars right this minute.
0: No question about it. But the people at JPL and Houston honestly believe that they're not getting information because they are not part of the subterfuge, and they cannot be part of the subterfuge so that they can give completely honest information as far as they know. The guys that you see on TV, they don't know what's going on, and the reason is because they have to give totally believable stories to the public.
1: All right, John, hold that thought. We'll be right back with John Lear right after this.
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3: And now, back to the best of Art Bell.
1: 17,000 hours.
0: Yeah.
1: In 17,000 hours, one would think if they're up there, you would have been one of the guys who would have seen one of them.
0: Well, let me tell you about flying. You're not sitting there looking out the window. You're looking at your instruments, particularly when you're flying jet aircraft. Now, at night, when it's more likely you're going to see something, you can't see outside because you've got the glow of the instruments inside, and you have to put your face up to get rid of all the cockpit reflections to do it. And it's something that doesn't happen.
1: So then, unless it was close and bright, you probably wouldn't see it.
0: No, you really wouldn't. And the only time that I ever saw anything, and it's still interesting these days when I think about this incident, it never occurred to me. I was in a Learjet. It was in the afternoon. I was descending from over Palm Springs. I was on a flight from Wichita to Los Angeles. I was descending through about 18,000. Let's see, how high would I have been?
1: No, John. I've never heard this story, so hold this story. We're now at the top of the hour. When we come back, we'll tell the story.
0: Okay.
1: All right?
0: Okay.
1: Now, that is one I haven't heard. Apparently, John has seen something as he thinks back over it. We'll get to that right after the news at the top of the hour. Cheerio, everybody. Friday night turning into Saturday morning. This is CBC. Good morning. I'm Art Bell. Here's John Lear. John, good morning again.
0: Hi, Art.
1: John, if you would please, again, because we have a lot of new listeners, give us the basic medium-length Bob Lazar story 1A.
0: Well, in the summer of 1988, I had given a few lectures at the Clark County Spring Mountain Library, and I got a call from a real estate appraiser asking for copies of the of my tapes and stuff I had written, and I had mentioned that I was out of it, that I'd taken a lot of abuse over this, and he said, well, if you ever get a, you know, if you ever decide to make copies of stuff, give me a call. I'm an appraiser, and at that time I needed appraisal for my house, so we struck a deal where, you know, I'd give him the tapes for the appraisal. Well, he came up with a friend of his who he introduced as a scientist, Bob Lazar, who formerly worked for Los Alamos National Laboratories. And we got to talking, and this scientist thought that both me and the appraiser were nuts because we believed in flying saucers. And he said there was no possible way that this could be true because he had worked at Los Alamos on some very, very highly classified projects. And that if such a thing was going on, that he would have known or heard about it. Well, over the past, or over the next 3 or 4 months, we got together and we gave this guy, the scientist, enough information that made him question whether or not it might be true. And enough information was given to him that he decided to find out whether it was true or not. And because of his high education status, he had two master's degrees, one in electrical engineering from Caltech and one in nuclear physics from MIT. And because of his personal friendship with Dr. Teller, who incidentally runs this program, he was the father of the H-bomb, he runs this saucer back engineering program. He was able to get to the up to the test site. He was hired as a senior physicist to replace another one who had been killed in an accident up there, and he saw for himself that in fact it was true. And what he saw was at a location that's just south of Area 51, Groom Lake, where a lot of the terrestrial secret projects go on, such as the F-117A and the F-19 and Aurora and those kind of projects, that the Navy does have a secret facility there that does, at least at that time, which was December of 1988 through March of 1989, 9 extraterrestrial craft, of which he was allowed access to one of them, the middle section and the lower section, the middle section containing the seats and the antimatter reactor which powers the craft, and the lower section which contain the gravity amplifiers. His job, which he selected out of a number of jobs that they offered him, he was only allowed to pick one, was the back engineering of the propulsion system. And he came up to my house.
1: Explain, John, if you would, to people who don't understand it, what back engineering is.
0: Back engineering is taking a piece of equipment that's very far advanced and trying to figure out how it works. And it would be like if an SR-71, which is one of our highly formally classified spy planes, landed at a World War One air base, what would they do with it? They'd try and figure out how it worked. And this is exactly what we tried to do with these extraterrestrial craft.
1: Which, John, would be very much like giving somebody in 1910 a new Sony television.
0: Right, and trying to figure out how it worked, what it did, and that kind of thing.
1: Right.
0: Anyway, that was Bob's job. And during that time, he'd come up and tell a couple of his very close friends what was going on, what he saw that day, and what he was doing.
1: Huh. And I have heard Bob Lazar. If we're lucky, he may call this morning. And any late word on that, John? Do you know if he's...
0: No, somebody was going to try and wake him up at 1 o'clock, but he sleeps pretty soundly, so I don't know who he's going to be up.
1: Well, maybe sometime during the night he'll wake up and call us. At any rate, he's been on here before and has told us exactly what he did. The next interesting aspect of the story is when people like yourself and others set out to verify Bob's story, a number of rather interesting things occurred, didn't they?
0: Yeah, when people are brought into a very secret program like that, the first thing the government wants to do is protect themselves, that if, should these people ever want to talk and go public with this information, they want to be sure that this person will not be credible. In other words, the first thing they do is wipe out all the records, wipe out their schooling, which they did with Bob. There's no trace that he ever went to MIT, no trace that he went to Caltech. But in their ingenious way of spreading this information, they left his attendance record at Northridge College, which would seem that, yes, he did take a couple of electrical engineering courses, but certainly not what he claimed to be. So those that are investigating said, yeah, he seems to be a very bright guy, but certainly not exactly what he claims to be.
1: Well, is there not also, I think I saw last night on UFO Report, Bob Lazar's name appears, does it not, John, on a telephone list for Los Alamos?
0: Yeah, it does. And the detractors say, yeah, but he was just a cook there.
1: A cook?
0: The bottom line, Art, is the guys that say, well, you know, you're just taking it on what Bob Lazar told you, and you have really no proof of it then. I say, yeah, except for March 21st. Bob, I was over at his house, and he said, hey, they're going to fly one of the extraterrestrial craft tomorrow night. Do you want to go see it? And I said, sure. So how do we do that? And he said, well, I know a place where we can drive, still be on legal land, BLM land, and we can watch it come out of Groom Lake. And so me and Bob and Gene drove up there in my motorhome, and we pulled into a place. I said, you know, when do they fly? And he said, just at sunset. And so we drove out there just at sunset, pulled up to park. I had a very powerful Celestron 8 telescope, which I was unloading from the motorhome. And sure enough, just after sunset, this thing comes up and starts flying around. And we all saw it. I had it right in the Celestron 8. There was no question that it was a disc. I saw it when it was descending back into Groom Lake. It was orange in color. It was radiating something. I don't know what. I saw it for maybe 15 or 20 seconds. There was no doubt in my mind what it was. So for those detractors who say, well, you just taken Bob's word, yes, I was. But he told me exactly when that thing would fly the day before, and that has to account for something.
1: Do you think they're still flying those up there?
0: No. I think 2 years ago they moved everything north. There's a secret strip on the border of Idaho and northern Nevada. They moved it out of there because there were just too many people watching what was going on.
1: Yeah, they were having bus tours up there for a while.
0: Yeah, and they've relocated just on the border up near Jackpot and relocated many of the personnel up there in Twin Falls, and they drive down to the area to do their work.
1: John, again, Linda Howe is every Sunday on my Sunday show, Area 2000. One of the things that she just recently did was went to England, where they've been having a rash of two things. One, crop circles, and two, cattle mutilations. And the more I look into this cattle mutilation thing, the more I want to understand about it. These are surgical cuts, John. They have evidence that these kinds of cuts were made before we even had the sort of technology that it would take to do them. And they're inevitably incredibly clean sites where nothing is left behind. There's no evidence of any human presence. And yet these animals are missing portions of their anatomy that have been cleanly cut with no further trace, just a high-heat instrument of some type. What is going on?
0: Well, I don't know. Certainly the cattle mutilations have been going on. The public has been aware of them since the late 60s. They're going on all over the place. It's not just cattle. For instance, in Nevada, about a year or two ago, we had, I think, hundreds of horses that were mutilated in northern Nevada, and the area was cordoned off by the military. Nobody was allowed to go in there. The story came out that they had been shot by a hunter. But in fact, they tried to prosecute two or three people, and it was thrown out for lack of evidence.
1: I remember the story. I remember the story. And at the time, you're exactly right. It was some, you know, crazy person supposedly just shooting horses.
0: But what was ridiculous was a reporter with the Reno Gazette wrote a story backing up the government contention that it was rifle shots that killed him. He never visited the site. He was never out there. He never got closer than 100 miles to the site, and yet he won a Pulitzer Prize for his reporting, if you can imagine that.
1: I think I recall some report of that as well. So, wow. There's got to be any idea what motivation there would be to be taking parts of animals?
0: None at all. It's just pure speculation.
1: Is it your view, then, that it is being done by the aliens?
0: Well, I don't think there's any question about that. Certainly, we do have the technology to do those kind of cuts, but not with the precision that they are done, and certainly not in the field. We would certainly need, huge power generating equipment to do that. And the people that have witnessed those things happen say that just a light comes down and then goes back almost immediately, and they go over there, and there's these specific cuts all over the body. And
1: not something you would expect. They say devil worshippers, certainly they wouldn't do precise cuts or have any reason or motive to. And I can't imagine the other suggested source of all this. Somebody called me and said, oh, it's the government. Our government doesn't have need to go out and steal farmers' cattle. If they want cattle, I'm sure they've got plenty of their own.
0: Yeah, and certainly they wouldn't leave the mutilations around to invite speculation. They do things more covertly than that. Kind of an interesting story. When I first met Linda Howe in 1987, at a conference for UFO researchers in Crestone, Colorado, I drove with her down to Roswell. And on our way, we came down through Vaughan and Corona, where the first saucer crashed in 1947, and we were driving across that dirt road that goes from Corona over to the road that comes up from Roswell. I think it's 285. And it's this long dirt road, must be 40 or 50 miles long, and just bouncing along there. And we come along, and right next to the road, we see a dead cow. And I'm thinking, well, now this is really something. Here I am with the foremost investigator of cattle mutilations, and here we see a dead cow. So we got out, we looked at it, and there was no classic mutilation cuts. There was a couple of holes, but nothing classic, like no eyes removed or anything.
1: Mm-hmm.
0: And I was kind of looking around, and then about 20 feet away, I saw another one. And I went over to that one, and then I got over to that one, and I looked about 40 feet away, and there's another one. And I wonder what's going on. So I got up into the bed of the truck to look around, and to make a long story short, there were 35 dead cows right in the middle of this, you know, this little area in the middle of nowhere. So we got in the truck, and we drove to find the closest rancher, and we went down this road for maybe half an hour, found the closest ranch, and asked the rancher what the deal was. And he said, oh, yeah, he said that it's, he gave us some name of a disease, and I forget what it was.
1: Mm-hmm.
0: He said, yeah, they died of this disease. So we went on our way, and Linda contacted a veterinary friend of hers and said, no, that's not possible. If that disease, if those cows had died from that disease, there would have been a quarantine within 100 miles of there. He said, man, I haven't heard of that. So we never did find out what the story was or whoever removed the cattle.
1: Wow, that's some story, though. I interviewed a couple of weeks ago Bud Hopkins. And Bud, of course, looks into these abduction cases very closely. And he said for a lot of years he was very fascinated with the UFO phenomenon. But as far as he was concerned, that's old news. In other words, he has simply come to the point where he's absolutely convinced, yes, we're being visited, and the only remaining area of interest is not whether to try to prove the sausages are out there, but figure out why these aliens are interested in human beings and why they're taking them.
0: Well, let me tell you something about Bud Hopkins. When I first read Missing Time, which was his first book about this, I was really intrigued. Somewhere, something inside me told me this stuff is true. And at the time, I worked for this major charter company that I eventually got fired from. And I was running, I was flying flights from Las Vegas to Cleveland. And about that time, the book Communion by Whitley Strieber came out. And I remember going down to Walden Books, picking up that book, and taking it on the flight with me. And when I got to Cleveland, I started reading this thing, and I'm telling you, Art, the goosebumps started rising. For some reason, I knew that this was true, and I couldn't turn the light out that night. And I got so intrigued over this stuff that I had to meet Bud Hopkins. So at that time, I was based in New York. I called him. He's in the phone book. And set up a meeting. I went down to Manhattan, where he lives.
1: Right.
0: And spent maybe 4 or 5 hours with him. He shared some tapes of some of the abductees with me, and I'm telling you, it was frightening. We stopped about halfway through. I said, Bud, how do you live with this? And he said, well, he said, you just get used to it. And I'm telling you, some of those abductee stories were absolutely horrifying. And that's what really got my interest.
1: Well, all right, then. The same question applies that did to the cattle mutilations. John, any idea, what is your best guess as to why they are taking people, why they are interested in us? What is it?
0: Well, the best guess would be based on what Bob Lazar read at the test site, is that mankind is an experiment. People look to the sky and say, who are we? What are we? And people will say, well, no use to wonder. Let's just get on with life and enjoy what we have. In fact, probably what we are is just an experiment. According to the documents that Bob read, an experiment has been going on for several hundred thousand years. They've made 65 separate corrections to a being that they made from whatever was on Earth at that time, mated or genetically engineered from something else they had to make us what we are today and what they refer to as containers. Now, what we contain wasn't specified. You could say it's blood, enzymes, hormones, that kind of thing. But also there's fairly good evidence that the experiment involved the soul. and they can experiment with the soul. They can remove it. They can put it in. They can save it. Whatever they want. And that's my best guess. Is
1: well, those are
0: the soul. But to what end the experiment is, I don't know.
1: All right. These are the kinds of things that start to get my palms sweaty and remind me to warn the audience again. If they get upset, turn it off. You know, just go away. Last night on UFO Report, and I really found that program enlightening, John. And I've never seen this before. At one point, they showed on camera quite a clear shot of an implant that was removed from a man's body. You saw that, didn't you? What was that, John? It was I forget what they said that it was made of. Trace metals, I remember that, and the main makeup was what?
0: Silica. Sand.
1: Silica. And it was kind of what did you make of that?
0: Well, who knows? Maybe it's tracking equipment, very sophisticated tracking equipment. Maybe it's something that was infinitely more complex, but once it's taken out and viewed, it dissolves into silica. I certainly don't know. There have been implants that have been taken out of the brain or fallen out of the nose, other implants that look a little bit different. They're about the size of a BB. They're between 2 and 3 millimeters in diameter, and they have little wires sticking out from them.
1: And they actually can be sneezed out of the nose, can't they?
0: Apparently that's happened on several occasions.
1: I've got to admit something to you, John. I have, since I started doing the Area 2000 show, I've been interviewing some of the biggest people in this field, without question. And as I've interviewed you over the years, an awful lot of what they have had to say sets off big-time alarm bells in my head. You know, a lot of what you said originally, John, I too thought you were maybe a little cracked. But as I've talked to these big people, John, it's echo after echo after echo of things that you've told me over the years, and it's all beginning to kind of come together, and it's a very discomforting feeling for me because I'm beginning to sort of lean toward the side of, you know, maybe all this is true.
0: Yeah, very well could be. It doesn't take a rocket scientist to figure out some of this stuff.
1: Well, the evidence does mount up. There's no question about it, and you've been out first with an awful lot of it. So much so that a lot of what I hear on this weekly show now, these are things, John, that you told me literally years ago. And years ago, they sounded bizarre, strange, hard to believe, and all of that. Today, they're beginning to seem very real to me. John, we're headed to the bottom of the hour for our break here. We'll come back in just a moment. Stay right where you are.
0: Okay.
1: This is Coast to Coast AM from Las Vegas. My guest is John Lear, and we will get to the telephone shortly. Stay right there. Once again, John Lear. John, good morning.
0: Hi, Art.
1: Just before I take my first call, another kind of sensitive area, John. For years, our media has depicted aliens as little fuzzy guys, for the most part, friendly guys, we've got to call home kind of guys, friend to children, all that sort of thing. You were the first one I know of over the years that said it ain't so necessarily. What would you say about that now?
0: Well, the only thing I can tell you about that is I have some really good contacts, not many, but very good contacts within the test site who are involved in this program, and I can tell you that none of them have anything positive to say about the extraterrestrial question. There's none of them. They talk about it in terms of black and ugly, in terms of dark and heavy, but nothing positive.
1: So, if you were to advise the average citizen, boom, boom, boom, boom, craft lands, door opens, whatever it is comes out, would you, A, go up and shake hands and say, as a member of the human race, welcome to Earth, or would you run like hell?
0: Well, my original advice was run like hell, but like Whitley Strieber said when he saw what I wrote, he said, where? Run where?
1: Exactly right. John, let's take a couple of calls, intersperse all this with some telephone calls. Here we go. Good morning on our East of the Rockies line. You're on the air. Where are you calling from, please?
4: Edmonton, Alberta, CJC country.
1: Edmonton, Alberta. Yes, sir.
4: Okay, I've been very interested in this for many years because of the performance, the capability of some of these things seems to have been captured on film and reported by very credible eyewitnesses. It defies almost any explanation to apply terms like anti-gravity or antimatter conversion to these things because it just, we know about those things. How these things move, we don't know. But the question I would have is, are there any actual government dealings with these aliens? And if so, why would they need to send $1 billion to Mars? And they could just maybe have our ET friends send us photographs.
1: Well, that's a legitimate question. Thank you. And, John, what about it? In other words, if we have a close relationship with these people and some of their technology, what do we need with $1 billion on the way to Mars?
0: In fact, we do have a close relationship, ongoing dealings with the extraterrestrials. The reason for Apollo, Gemini, Mercury, the shuttle, the space lab, Mars Observer, Viking, and all those are essentially for the public, to let them think that, yes, we are interested in this stuff. No, we haven't found out anything. Something for the public to focus on, other than what's really going on.
1: All right. Wildcard Line 3, you're on the air with John Lear. Good morning.
5: Good morning. John, do you think the extraterrestrials could be using the human DNA structure or reproductive system to manifest themselves on the face of the Earth?
1: All right. Thank you.
0: To manifest themselves when?
1: On the face of the Earth.
0: I don't really understand that question. Certainly they are using the DNA for something, but I don't know what.
1: It has been suggested, again, referring to the Fox program last night, I forget who it was who said it, it was suggested that their own DNA structure is weak and weakening, and that somehow they need something from us in our DNA, or they need to refresh their own, I didn't quite get it, John, but something along those lines.
0: That was Linda Howe, and that's been a theory that has been floating around ever since I've been in. And the fact is, or one of the things that we think is going on, or possibly going on, is that there is a race of extraterrestrials that are on the backside of a bell-shaped evolutionary curve. In other words, we think that evolution should always get better and better, but there's a point where it starts getting worse and worse. There's certain things that they can't do and will never be able to do. So the theory is that they came to Earth to crossbreed with us so that they can get themselves on the front side of this bell-shaped evolutionary curve to get their race, so to speak, jump-started again. And the reasons for why they think this is because they're crossbreeding with thousands, if not hundreds of thousands, of American women. They'll be pregnant. They think they'll be pregnant for the first trimester, and then all of a sudden the fetus will be gone, and they don't know where it went. They have definitely confirmed as being pregnant, but the fetus is gone. And then some of them will be under regressive hypnosis and remember being in a craft and seeing what they are told is their child, and they'll see a child that looks part human but also looks part alien. So that's where that theory comes.
1: Again, I've talked to a number of people in the past weeks, John, that are confirming that as well, that a lot of fetuses simply disappear.
0: Right. I've had some friends, close friends, that have talked about this stuff, come up and say, you know, so-and-so was pregnant, and then last week we were in the apartment, and for some reason we had this very strange experience. The air conditioner was very cold, and we heard something, but we didn't know what it was. We went back to sleep, and then on the next visit with the doctor, the fetus is gone. There was no miscarriage, no discharge, nothing. It's just gone, period.
1: All right. Wildcard Line 3, you're on the air with John Lear in Las Vegas. Good morning.
6: I'm from the KVI, Seattle.
1: Seattle, yes, sir.
6: I was wondering, why haven't we over the years heard, so to speak, lifelong or credible politician come out with a lot of this information? And why do you think the government's allowing you to?
1: That's last one is particularly a good question. Why haven't they shut you up yet, John?
0: Well, because they don't mess with people who are only dealing with hearsay information. The only people they are quite harsh with are the people who have had a clearance to know this stuff and then go out and talk. For instance, when Lazar came out, they manufactured felony pandering charges against him and made it stick. It was just, it was a BS deal, and he actually did get charged and had to plead guilty to him and just finished 3 years of probation. But that's what they do. I talked to several people at the test site about this, and he said, yeah, that's the way they work. You talk about this and you're going to pay for it. Mm-hmm. But as far as people like myself, I'm dealing with secondhand information, and if they did anything to me, it would just give credibility to the subject. So the best thing is to say nothing. As far as why politicians don't come out, they have nothing to gain. Politicians only do something if they have something to gain, and they certainly would have nothing to gain by promoting the extraterrestrial contact view or anything like that.
1: How about that, caller?
6: All right, thank you.
1: All right, thank you very much for the call. Good morning. Line one, you're on the air in Las Vegas with John Lear. Good morning.
7: Yes, two quick questions. The first being arguments against these visitors would be that we have a press that that uncovered Watergate, uncovered a lot of things that that were done undercover, and I'd like to know that, given all the years that this has been going on, why hasn't the press been able to uncover it? That's A. And B, how is it possible that given the, even if these craft were able to fly at the speed of light, given the vast amount of space between the stars and the hundreds of years that it would take to get to the planet Earth, how would they know, A, that man exists on this particular planet when man is basically new to this planet?
1: All right, thank you. Let's take them one at a time. The question about the press was first, John.
0: Well, first of all, the United States press is more ignorant than the average individual. The gentleman caller cites Watergate. If he knew anything about Watergate, as a matter of fact, I use this example for people who say, well, why didn't the press, you know, they uncovered Watergate? And I say, really? What do you think they uncovered? And they said, well, there was these two reporters for the Washington Post that did it. And I said, who were the reporters? And they say, well, Bob Woodward and Carl Bernstein.
1: Right.
0: And I say, well, do you know what their backgrounds were? Well, they were just a couple of college kids. And I say, would you be surprised if I told you that Bob Woodward spent 6 years in naval intelligence working directly for Alexander Haig? And, well, I didn't know that.
1: Well, that's what I'd have to say, John. I didn't know that. You're just telling me that.
0: Alexander Haig was Deep Throat, and he's the one that torpedoed Nixon. And although Nixon did have some shortcomings,
1: an effective
0: sandbag,
1: in many ways,
0: on that thing, because he wouldn't go along whatever it was, and I don't know what it was, but certainly that was nothing that the press uncovered. They were fed that information, and they were fed it by Haig to Woodward, who worked for Naval Intelligence. So the press has literally uncovered nothing. We could take example of the newspapers we have locally, the Las Vegas Sun and the Review Journal. We have some of the most ignorant reporters working for them who have absolutely uncovered nothing.
1: It's true. I think that a lot of press in this country has become very lazy indeed, and depends on wire service reports. The days of serious investigative reporting really are pretty well behind us. The second question he had, John, is, and it's a legitimate one that a lot of people would want answered, we think we're limited by the speed of light and we can't even really approach that right now as far as I know. How in the world would these aliens travel the distances required to get here? How would they do it, John?
0: Well, first of all, if you're traveling in a linear direction, you are limited by the speed of light, but the way they travel enables them to travel hundreds of thousands of times faster than the speed of light, and the way they do it is based on the fact of the instantaneous propagation of gravity. Mainstream science doesn't know it yet, but gravity is instantaneous. space is a fabric. You can pull it this way, and that is actually a substance-like fabric. And you can pull it and stretch it in different ways. If you wanted to go, say, 22 light years from here, and you had a gravity source that could generate enough gravity, you could actually pull or retract a portion of space from 22 light years away because it is instantaneous, and envelop your craft and then turn off the gravity generator and be 22 light years away in a matter of, you know, minutes or hours. And that's how they travel.
1: So it is the folding. You know, is that a good analogy, the folding of space? And then you
0: folding, yes, that could be a good analogy. But it actually, you attract or pull space towards you, envelop your craft, and then you unite or coalesce with the space that's 22 light years away.
1: All right, then as I understand the time thing, that would mean that you have only aged the real amount of time that it took you to make this hop, but to those on the other end of the hop, they would have, am I correct, John? They would have aged, been long dead, I suppose.
0: No, that this is instantaneous travel. And instantaneous, I mean within hours. What you're talking about is traveling in a linear direction.
1: All right. And then in that case, you would have to be in some sort of subconscious...
0: So the guy goes out into space, and he's only gone 30 years, and people back on Earth, have...
1: All right, so then it would be instant to all parties concerned.
0: The way that they do it now, yes.
1: Uh-huh.
0: Or the way that the extraterrestrials do it.
1: Fascinating. Wildcard Line 3, you're on the air in Las Vegas with John Lear. Good morning.
8: Hello?
1: Hello.
8: I thought that...
1: Turn your radio off, sir.
8: Okay. Yes. How far behind are we here?
1: We're about 7 seconds behind, enough to confuse you terribly if you listen to it, so turn it off.
8: About that, I'm calling from Phoenix, KTAR.
1: Yes, sir.
8: The thing I want to say is I don't think that our government has close relations with aliens at all. I mean, if there was an alien spacecraft that actually approached Earth, and they would see what a misery-loving world we are, they would just turn around and head back to wherever they came from.
1: But, sir, that implies that they're interested one way or the other in what kind of misery we're going through.
8: Yeah, I mean, I'm sure they might be interested in it, but I don't think they're going to make any kind of contact with us in our lifetime purposely.
1: Well, I would ask you this. Do you care very much what kind of a life a cow has, or do you just eat hamburgers?
8: No, I just eat cows, and I cut them into bite-sized pieces.
1: In other words, you don't really care what their life is like, whether they get fed on time, whether they feel miserable or anything else, right?
8: Oh, no, I don't eat meat.
1: Just a thought, sir.
8: Yeah, I understand that, but I really don't think that if there was alien life forms out there, they're even going to want to do anything with us right now, because I don't think that this planet is even ready for something like that.
1: Well, that is a good question. Thank you. John... We've talked of this before, and I found your answer surprising, perhaps even almost shocking. I asked you whether we are in the process of being prepared for contact, and I think you've said that, yes, that may be the case. But you said, and now since then, others have also said, John, that if it's so, maybe we should not be told. We are not yet ready. Still believe that, John?
0: Well, yeah, I think the caller is a prime example of that. He's not ready to listen to anything like that. And you must understand what the government is faced with. People say, well, why don't they tell us? Well, there's probably 1% of the population that would think it's really neat and understand what's going on, but 99% aren't interested and don't want to hear what's going on. So therein is the rub, you know, do we tell them or do we not tell them? And 5 years ago, I said, well, you know, it's our right to know. But starting about 2 years ago, I'm kind of on the government side. I don't believe people should be told because they have no reason to be told. There's nothing that they can do with the information. There's nothing that would improve their lives. There's certainly nothing they can contribute to the problem if indeed there is a problem. So the basic thing is I thought, you know, the government was getting ready to tell us, and I don't think they had ever any intention of telling us.
1: All right. Here's a pretty sensitive one, John. I know that you've worked for the CIA, or at least worked in operations that the CIA had a hand in. Is that fair?
0: Yeah, I worked for different companies that had contracts with the CIA.
1: Okay. Once that kind of information is known, over the years, John, because of your prominence in this field, there have been a lot of people who have said, not a lot, some have said that you are part of the disinformation campaign, and you still, now, right now, are working for the CIA. And so, John, prove to me you're not.
0: Well, the fact is I could be. But if I was, it would be to disinform the public. If disinforming them, my question is, what could be worse than what I'm saying now?
1: Well, that's a good point. That's a good point. Or one might suggest that you make aspects of the story sometimes so outlandish that it may psychologically sort of have a reverse effect and people reject it because it gets so outlandish, and that in itself is a disinformation. I realize I can sit here and make any case at all, but you follow me, don't you?
0: No. In fact, I'm not working for them, but yes, you do have good points.
1: All right. Wild Card Line 3, you're on the air in Las Vegas with John Lear. Good morning.
9: Good morning, Art. Good morning, John.
0: Good morning.
9: I have this little ditty that kind of explains my cynicism towards government, not just ours. Them that gives them, takes them. Them that makes them, breaks them. And them that rules them, fools them. And I think this century, that's exactly what our government certainly has turned into. The named and the unnamed rulers of our country that you've been talking about through what President Eisenhower did. My special interest is in time travel. And the speed of light, of course, is 186,000 miles a second. And I listened very carefully to what you said about the folding and bending, which I am not schooled. I'm not a physicist or whatsoever. I'm just interested. I was born in 1938, and I've been waiting all my life since I was been a very small child. Don't ask me why, I don't know, for them to come get me. I don't know how else to put it. Okay? No, I've never had any type of UFO experience or anything like that.
1: All right, let's ask John about time. John, it's one of my favorite subjects, too, maybe my favorite of all. I would like to know, as well as would everybody else, we all know that you and Bob Lazar are building a time machine, right?
0: No, that's absolutely false. I don't know.
9: Little ditty that kind of explains my cynicism towards government, not just ours. Them that gives them, takes them. Them that makes them, breaks them. And them that rules them, fools them. And I think this century, that's exactly what our government certainly has turned into. The named and the unnamed rulers of our country that you've been talking about through what President Eisenhower did. My special interest is in time travel. And the speed of light, of course, is 186,000 miles a second. And I listened very carefully to what you said about the folding and bending, which I am not schooled. I'm not a physicist or whatsoever. I'm just interested. I was born in 1938, and I've been waiting all my life since I was been a very small child. Don't ask me why, I don't know. For

0: And I listened very carefully to what you said about the folding and bending, which I am not schooled. I'm not a physicist or whatsoever. I'm just interested. I was born in 1938, and I've been waiting all my life since I was been a very small child. Don't ask me why. I don't know. For them to come get me. I don't know how else to put it. Okay. No, I've never had any type of UFO experience or anything like that.
1: All right, let's ask John about time. John, it's one of my favorite subjects, too, maybe my favorite of all. I would like to know, as well as would everybody else, we all know that you and Bob Lazar are building a time machine, right?
2: No, that's absolutely false. I don't know how that rumor got started. And I think it may have been on your show. I alluded to the fact that it could be built.
1: Well, right. And then I think we had Bob Lazar on at the time, and he denied it. And I said, well, John or Bob, if you were building a time machine, would you tell us now? He said, no. And that's about all it takes for a rumor of that sort. You still believe, John, a time machine could be built?
2: Yes, but you have to have a tremendous source of power, of energy, something that that we certainly don't have in present day. It's not that you can go down to Radio Shack or Sandy's Electronics and buy the kind of power that's necessary to build a time machine. I mean, it takes huge, inconceivable amounts of power, and we could get probably the rest of it together, but we don't have that.
1: Well, I had Al Bielek on the program, and you'll recall he was involved with the Philadelphia experiment, or claims that he was, and that was the military, and they did have a huge amount of power. Does that Philadelphia experiment and what's been written about it seem like it could have been to you, John?
2: Well, let me tell you something interesting about Al. I've been very skeptical of his story, but I talked to some people who were just recently out at Block Island in the area where Al said a lot of this occurred.
1: I'll tell you what, John, we're at the top of the hour. Hold that on Al Bielek because it's a good sort of cliffhanger, and we'll come back after the news and dive into it.
2: Okay.
1: John Lear is my guest. An interesting conclusion to not rule out their existence, but state they have no... They are not a threat to national security. It doesn't make sense to me. If they exist, they certainly would be a potential threat.
2: Yeah. Well, they got away with it.
1: Yeah. On the toll-free line, you're on the air with John Lear. Good morning. Where are you calling from, please?
3: Kansas City, Missouri.
1: Kansas City, Missouri. All right.
3: Okay. What I'm going to say here has to do with the religion aspect, if that's okay with Mr. Lear.
2: Sure.
3: Okay. Here's my opinion. This is just my opinion now, so this might not mean anything to you at all. But I am a Christian, and what I have gained from this is that this is just my opinion, but that UFOs have actually been built under the watchful eye of the Illuminati. Does that make any sense to you?
2: Yes, I've heard that before.
3: What do you think about that?
1: Choose your words carefully.
3: Huh?
2: It's possible.
3: For the reason to explain, do you believe in the rapture? No, I don't mean to make this into a religious show.
1: Yeah, please don't.
3: Okay.
1: Please don't. In other words, John believes there is a connection between religion and UFOs.
3: Can he please expound on that?
1: That you would not find agreeable and which he would rather not expound on, I think. John?
2: No, if it's all the same to you, I do not want to expound on my religious views.
1: All right. It's kind of like when you say this, I guess we had to cover it, John, but when you say this, it's like putting a box on the table that says, do not open this box, and then just leaving it there, and everybody who comes past will inevitably open the box. And so they want to open the box. I understand that, but perhaps some boxes are best left unopened.
2: Right.
1: On the wild card line, you're on the air with John Lear. Good morning.
4: Hi. I'm calling from the Bay Area, San Francisco Bay Area.
1: Yes, sir.
4: I can prove right now that what you, what Mr. Lear is saying is the opposite of the truth, because the U.S. government is not covering up information about the existence of extraterrestrial life. Government intelligence agencies have been spreading the rumor that aliens are among us to UFO researchers, and this has been documented by Jacques Vallée in his book, Revelations.

0: example, 1983, the proven disinformation agent, Richard Doty at Kirtland Air Force Base, invited Linda Howe to that Air Force Base and showed her these alleged secret documents claiming aliens among us. Then in 1985, Jacques Vallée and J. Allen Hynek were invited to Norton Air Force Base by some generals there and told that aliens are among us. And I think it's all a lie, and I have a reason for it.
1: Well, all right, give that to us. You said you had proof, sir, so go ahead and lay it out.
0: The proof is what I just told you, and if you just get Jacques Vallée's book, Revelations. That proves that the government isn't hiding it. It's pushing it on UFO researchers, and the reason for this reverse psychology disinformation campaign was stated by Stanton Friedman when he said that a belief in alien life would cause people to lose their faith in the value of nation states and lead to the acceptance of world government, which is exactly what the power elite who control the government wants, since their multinational corporations have the most to gain from globalism.
1: All right, so there it is, John. He lays it out. It is something he's charging to lead us toward the one world government, that sort of thing.
2: Well, I certainly respect his opinion, and since I don't have any hardware, I'm certainly not going to be able to prove, you know, what I say.
1: John, at one time, can you tell the story about Element 115?
2: Yeah, Element 115 is the power source for these extraterrestrial craft. We've been able to synthesize up to like 106. But there is an element on up the line that is 115. And by pumping protons into 115, it becomes 116, which immediately decays. And what the result of the decay is antimatter. And when antimatter is mixed with matter, it's 100% conversion of matter to energy, which is a very, very large explosion. And what they do is they control this explosion to create heat, and also out of this reaction, they pull off the gravity A wave. Without going into details, they use to propel themselves across the universe at speeds hundreds of times faster than the speed of light.
1: At one time, and I, you tell as much of the story as you can, or tell me to go fly a kite. But you had your hands on some 115, didn't you?
2: Yes, Bob Lazar had his hands on some 115. We did some experiments, which proved it was exactly what he said it was. And I believe it was the evening of the George Knapp UFOs the Best Evidence. We kept very close watch on this stuff, but since we had it 4 or 5 months, we became a little careless and it was left out. And that night they broke into Bob's house and took it.
1: So you no longer have it, that's about as close as you've come to hardware.
2: That's correct.
1: All right. On the toll-free line, you're on the air with John Lear. Hello. Hello there. No, you're not. On the first-time caller line, you're on the air with John Lear. Good morning.
3: Hi, Art. This is Randy from Leavenworth, Washington.
1: Hi, Randy.
3: I'm calling to ask Mr. Lear about the three different kinds of aliens. I subscribe to a newsletter, and it talks about all the government research, and the different type ships are different aliens from different sectors in the universe, and there's the reptilian form, the insectoid, and the human type.
1: Mm-hmm. Well, there may be a lot more than that. John, how many are there?
2: Well, in opinion, and this is only my opinion, there's about 70 types that are visiting Earth at one time or another with various agendas. Some of them don't have anything to do with what's going on here. They're just coming down to take a look. But they're all different types. And some of them, that if you had a chance to look at it, you would actually die of fright, because they are so alien to what we are used to.
1: How's that, caller?
3: That sounds good.
1: All right, thanks. You would die of fright. Are they able to appear to us in a form different than that which would cause us to die of fright?
2: Apparently, some of them can do that, but according to some of the abduction stories, they hide themselves. You can't get a look. You can see their shape, but you can't see their John Mack's book, that's prevalent throughout all the abductions, is they cannot see the face.
1: Yeah, it's true. I had John Mack on the program about 3 weeks ago, John.
2: Very interesting guy, and I really enjoyed his book. It was more of the same, but it's interesting stuff.
1: It is. You know about the incident in which some young lady apparently set him up?
2: Yes, I thought that was really disgraceful, but it's just media tactics. You know, I don't know what she gained by that. You know, it just...
1: Or what agenda, or whose agenda she was serving by doing that.
2: It was just an unfortunate incident.
1: You know, I mean, here we've got a Harvard professor, lots of credibility, and he gets set up. I mean, that's just almost too much for even me. John, hang tight. We're bottom of the hour. We'll be back to you. John Lear is my guest. Pilot now, captain of an aircraft. We'll be back with more on UFOs.
4: People like you to get in touch with people like, say, the Dalai Lama, and talk to them about this kind of stuff and see what they think.
1: Well, all right.
4: People that are realized or that have studied mystical or metaphysical stuff that are, you know, that are in that genre.
1: All right, thank you. John, you don't seem inclined to really be pursuing this much more. In other words, my assessment of you psychologically is that you have reached some kind of inner conclusion, and stop me if I'm wrong, and you're kind of settled about it now. Is that right?
2: Settled or fatalistic?
1: All right, fatalistic.
2: Yeah, I never in my wildest dreams when I started getting into this had any remotest hope of finding out as much as I did. And when I found out as much as I did, it was very interesting, and it was in one way extremely satisfying. But I didn't think that I'd find out much more than I did. So, you know, I continued on my life. And like I say, there's a lot of guys that just keep plugging along.
1: I know.
2: But I think I found out pretty much what's going on, and so I'm continuing my life.
1: And fatalistic is the right word. That's kind of ominous for a lot of us, of course. Laugh. All right, on the east of the Rockies line, you're on the air with John Lear. Hi.
5: Yeah, this is Kevin from KCMO.
1: KCMO, Kansas City, yes.
5: Yeah, I wanted to ask John a question on the time travel deal. I heard that you can only go so far forward in time and so far backward in time. Is that true?
2: No, I think you can go both ways as long as you want. And to the answer of the paradox, if you go back in time and kill your father, will you still be here? The answer is yes, you will still be here because time is compartmentalized.
5: Okay.
2: You can go back and kill your father, but you'll still be here.
5: Okay. That's all I wanted to know.
1: Right.
5: I was curious about that.
1: Right. Thank you very much. In other words, you will affect the local... all time is local. Is that right?
2: That sounds like a good analogy.
1: Yeah. All time is local. You will affect the immediate sphere or time that you commit this act in, but somehow time will bend back in on itself, and everything will self-correct, and you'll still be there somehow.
2: Whatever.
1: All right. On the east of the Rockies line, you're on the air. Good morning.
6: Yes, sir. I was wondering, will we be able to get a tape of tonight's program?
1: Yes, ma'am. Where are you calling from?
6: Oklahoma City.
1: Oklahoma City. Yes, indeed, you will, and if you'll listen, I'll tell you how to do it, all right?
6: Okay. I just wondered if you would.
1: All right. Yeah, I'd be glad to do it. Sure. If you want a tape of this program... The first 2 hours we spent on a very careful chronicling of UFO history, John's involvement in it, and all the rest of it. You can get a tape by calling right now, area code 503-664-7966. Let me give that again, area code 503-664-7966. And on the east of the Rockies line, you're on the air with John Lear. Hi.
7: Hi, how you doing?
1: Where are you, sir?
7: Erie, Pennsylvania.
1: Good. You're on
7: WFLP.
1: The
7: UFLP.
1: Yes, sir.
7: Okay. First of all, love it.
1: Glad.
7: Outstanding.
1: Glad you're enjoying it.
7: Okay. For Mr. Lear, I have a couple questions. First of all, are you familiar with Guardian?
2: Yes.
7: You are? Guardian is legitimate?
2: Oh, I don't know.
7: Okay, you're familiar with Guardian.
2: I know that he's a good researcher.
7: I've been trying to get through all night. I'm kind of nervous now.
1: Oh, well, relax. Just try to remember what you wanted to ask.
7: I'm trying. Second of all, without getting very in-depth at all about religion, because I know that's a touchy subject, but do these civilizations, alleged civilizations, do they purport to be religious the way we
1: All right, that's a reasonable question, sir. John, do these beings themselves have a religious faith that we are aware of?
2: Well, in answer to your question, let me tell you what Whitley Strieber said about that when he was abducted, and he's absolutely horrendously terrified, and he's screaming, and he's saying, oh, God, help me, God, God, please help me. And the little grays are looking down, and they very coolly they said, why do you call for their for your God? There's only us up here.
1: that will certainly serve as an answer, no question about it. On the wild card line, you're on the air with John Lear. Good morning.
8: Good morning. Art, this is Jim in St. Louis.
1: St. Louis, yes, sir.
8: Mr. Lear, I want to thank you on behalf of everyone listening for coming on the show. Thoroughly entertaining.
2: Well, thank you.
8: You seem to be hitting everything right on. For people that call up, they've read a book, or they're real religious, they obviously haven't been following some of the stuff covered on the show. The cover-up, the military involvement, politics, everything. You seem to be right on. I respect the fact that you don't want to go into the religion aspect, because I've read a little bit, I think, of what you've outlined there in a couple of different books. But again, the astronauts, the whole thing of keeping quiet, people can't understand why aren't they talking about this, and that this stuff really is happening. I'm getting announcements on our station here in KSB that say this is warning, this is not the views of this station. That's it is shocking. It's very shocking. A lot of this is, except my religious beliefs are simply, I believe above all else, above anything else, that there is the God, the creator of all things. And why can these things be happening? God takes care of other elements of nature in accordance with the plan. Why can this not be somewhat along an overall plan?
1: In the plan, other words, yeah.
2: Yeah.
1: Yeah. Okay. All right, sir. Hold on. Listen to the answer. Go ahead, John.
2: What's the question?
1: Well, the question was, really, he walked around it six ways from Sunday, but he's asking, why can't there be the God we all know, and not we all know, but many of us think is there, who's in control and who's just...
2: Well, let me tell you.
1: I'm not properly asking. In other words, why do God and UFOs and the aliens have to be mutually exclusive?
2: They don't. But let me tell you a story that Bob Lazar told me once. We're talking about the universe and the ramifications of it all, and he's telling me about the theory that the universe expands until it can't go any further, and then it starts contracting.
1: Mm-hmm.
2: And time reverses, and everything comes down to its original size, less than an atom size, and then starts spreading out the other direction, whereas things only exist that travel faster than speed of light. And so we came to the conclusion, now, whoever made that, that's God.
1: Whoever made that, that's God. Okay, well, I hope that serves as an answer to his question. You're on the air, Coast to Coast AM with John Lear. Where are you calling from, please?
9: Calling from Youngstown, Ohio.
1: Youngstown, yes, sir.
9: I have a copy of a videotape by Bob Lazar. I was wondering if Mr. Lear was familiar with it.
1: Oh, he sure is.
9: I was wondering if he could give us some comments about the other two areas of S4 that... Mr. Lazar talks about the physics of time travel and the charged particle beams.
1: All right, we've only got about a minute, John. Can you do it?
2: I'm not sure what areas he's talking about. Yes, that they had both of those things there. once, you know, I told you the stories where the hangar door was open. He walked into the craft to do some work, and he was in there about 2 hours. And when he came out, it was exactly the same time as before he went in. And when he asked what the explanation was that, they said because the saucer is time-shifted.
1: All right. We'll have to hold it there. From Youngstown, Ohio, thank you. John, we'll be right back to you.
2: Okay.
1: All right. Relax for a few minutes. You're listening to Coast AM on the CBC Radio Network. If this kind of information disturbs you, and it does many, reach over and turn your radio off. For everybody else, there will be more.
10: People, not phony, baloney type people. And, of course, I lost touch with them then, but I wonder if he's familiar. John, are you familiar with Gurdjieff's book, All and Everything, where he talks about Karnak, the good ship Karnak?
2: I'm not catching the last name. What?
10: Gurdjieff. Man named Gurdjieff. He has groups that are working.
1: Say the name slowly, Bob.
10: Gurdjieff. G-U-R-D-J-I-E-F-F. Georges Ivanovich Gurdjieff. And he wrote the book way back in the 40s called All and Everything. And as I said, then subsequently when I was with this couple in London, and I don't remember their name, but I remember going to several groups, and this was back in the 50s.
2: I vaguely remember that book, but I don't know enough about it to make any comment on it.
10: Right. But he talked way back then about spaceships.
2: Yeah.
10: And,
1: All right. All right, Bob. Thank you very much for the call. We appreciate it. I guess not enough knowledge to really be commenting about it. You're on the air Coast to Coast AM with John Lear. Good morning. Where are you calling from, please?
11: This is Tim from KSD in St. Louis.
1: Yes, sir.
11: How you doing? I want to know if you could tell me anything more about the alien picture, and could you tell Mr. Lear about that experience that you had? And could you possibly tell me the Internet number and how I could get that off the Internet when you finally do send that up?
1: All right. I will. Thank you. Yeah, he's right. John, I have a young man who has what he believes is an alien creature, the body of an alien creature, which is now dried. It's pretty good size. It's very hard to describe, John. I've got very good 35-millimeter photographs of it, and I've got a videotape of it as well. I'm getting them scanned and put up on the Internet. Probably by the middle of next week. The thing looks, the closest I can come, John, is it almost looks bat-like, but it's not a bat. It's pretty good size. It's a couple of feet tall, 2 or 3 feet tall, and it is very, very weird. Now, without seeing it, it would be impossible for you to comment, but it supposedly came from Puerto Rico, where there's been quite a bit of UFO activity, hasn't there?
2: Yeah.
1: And so I will show you that photograph when I get a chance, John, and then you'll be able to comment.
2: Interesting. I'd like to see it.
1: Yeah, okay. It's just something I'm working on right now. On the toll-free line, you're on the air with John Lear. Where are you calling from, please?
12: This is John from Kansas City, Missouri. How you doing?
1: Hi, John.
12: Well, basically, what I was calling about is just throw out another theory here if these things do happen, is essentially... You know, like, first off, I don't really buy that some alien creatures are really buying, using people as food, because the simple fact would be easier to kidnap a group of people to then breed them as cattle. Would it not?
1: Well, what about...
2: Aren't we being bred as cattle?
12: Who knows? Maybe we are. Well, anyways... some of the other things, like you said, like when they encountered them in Cambodia, and the special forces had a firefight with them, it would be a very good place to collect human bodies to study the anatomy, mm-hmm. because you wouldn't have to worry about taking them and then probably bringing them back and things like that.
1: That's a good point.
12: Yeah, and truthfully, why are they so interested in this place? I mean, truthfully, we're in the midst. Neck of the woods, so to speak, in our galaxy, and what is so interesting for it?
1: All right. Why us is the question, John.
2: Why what?
1: Why us? Why are they interested in us? I could almost answer that. I mean, when you look at the Earth, it's a hustle and bustle of activity and growth and beings and intelligence, and it's a contrast to everything around it, right?
2: Yeah, well, you know, my opinion is it's not that they came here looking down and say, oh, yeah, that's a neat place. Let's go down and visit. I think they created the whole thing, and that's their interest.
1: Hmm. So they have an intense interest in following their handiwork.
2: Yeah, their handiwork being the breeding of the human race over 200,000 years, in which they made 65 separate corrections to make us what we are today, which they refer to as containers. You know, I doubt if the experiment is over. I think that, you know, it's continuing on. Each of these separate corrections, they have to, you know, when they bring in the new model, they have to recall the old model, and they do that with, you know, mass plagues, floods, gyroscopic precessions of the Earth, which I might mention, all this EPA and BLM and stuff about, you know, carefully burying our trash. You know, every 23,000 years, this Earth rotates on its axis and takes up a different rotation, and it essentially cleans everything out. So why are we so worried? We're about, you know, 1,000 years overdue for this rotation. So why are we worried about all this this trash?
1: You're talking about a polar reverse?
2: Well, I'm just irritated because it used to take me 7 minutes to drive to the dump, but now it takes 3 hours.
1: Time for the big cleaning.
2: It's all going to be done for us. We don't have to worry about that.
1: All right. On the toll-free line, you're on the air with John Lear. Good morning. Where are you calling from?
13: Calling from Bakersfield, Art.
1: All right. We're holding this for East of the Rockies, sir,
13: okay,
1: for about 5 more minutes. Thank you very much for the call, though. On the wild card line, you're on the air with John Lear. Good morning.
14: Good morning. Wonderful show. Sunshine here. I think that was Betty and Barney Hill, wasn't it?
2: No, he said 1955.
14: Oh, well, I didn't know when their book came out, Betty and Barney Hill.
2: It was after 63.
14: Oh, I see. Okay, my mistake. But anyway, they did allude to the time travel, too, or the time span, too, I believe, didn't they? I mean, they were in there for some time, and yet when they came out, it was lost to them.
2: Yeah, they had that same experience.
14: Yeah, wonderful show. Thanks for having it.
1: All right, thanks for making the call, and good morning. On the toll-free line, you're on the air with John Lear. Hello. That was it, I guess, John. On the first-time caller line, you're on the air with John Lear. Hello.
15: Yes, I'm calling from near Albuquerque.
1: Yes, sir.
15: Actually, in east of the mountains, about 500 feet from the Manzano test range.
1: Uh-huh.
15: Sandia Base. I had a sighting here about 2 years ago in Bay. Since then, I've talked to 3 of my neighbors who have had similar sightings, a retired school teacher and a real estate agent.
1: You're not having some of that famous New Mexico towels hum right now, are you?
15: No, I do hear strange noises once in a while, and they sound like a diesel truck in the distance or machinery clanging around, but some of it I think I'm hearing construction going on the base.
2: Now, was your sightings within the Manzano Weapons Storage Area, Coyote Canyon?
15: Well, I was on the highway driving home, and this was a large orange glowing sphere that went over my car, and it was heading due south into that area.
2: Yeah, well, there's been a lot of reports. As a matter of fact, when I first got into this, Paul Benowitz had just lived in the Four Hills section there,
15: mm-hmm.
2: and he set up in 1980 a videotape which ran 24 hours a day. He'd change it every 8 hours. And he got some spectacular photos of dome-shaped objects taking off from the Manzano Weapons Storage Area.
15: Well, I sometimes wonder if, you know, if they're saying that there's less action going on up in Nevada, maybe some of it's moved here.
2: Well, it could be, either there or Holloman.
15: I've also got 2 acquaintances. They don't know each other, but they have told me that they were involved. One worked for the contractor, and the other worked for somebody in the architectural design firm that built all these underground bunkers back in the early 80s out there. And they said that these bunkers were as big as football fields, solid concrete, they were huge, and of course nobody knew what they were being built for.
2: Yeah, I had
15: and
2: a friend
15: no runways.
2: Yeah, I had a friend that went in one of those things, and he says that there was nothing in there, but he said it was absolutely enormous.
15: Yeah,
2: but there was nothing in there at the time he went in.
15: Well,
1: all right, caller, thanks.
15: Well, can I ask one more question?
1: Yeah, very quickly.
15: Yeah, do you think that anything will come of this Roswell investigation?
1: All right, and yes, Representative Schiff, of course, is off and running on the investigation, as you know, John.
2: Yeah.
1: Do you think anything will come of it?
2: No, zero.
1: Zero?
2: Zero.
1: Why do you think that?
2: Well, because it's a cover-up. They're not going to let some congressman go in there and and find out what's going on.
1: Yeah, I suppose at the levels all this moves, a congressperson is not much. All right, John, I'd like you to hold on. We've got a break here at the bottom of the hour, so relax for a few minutes. We'll be back to you.
2: Okay.
1: My guest is John Lear, pilot, airline captain, and believer in IFOs, identified flying objects. That's the nature of the discussion this morning. It may disturb you. If it does, turn it off. If you want a copy of the entire program, you can call, beginning right now, area code 503-664-7966.
2: Know, which certainly can be done and very easily if you have the technology, but I'll have to disagree with you on time travel. You can certainly go forward in time and you can come back.
8: Well, I'm sure you can go forward, but I doubt very seriously you'll be able to come back.
2: Yeah, well, okay, well, we disagree on that.
8: It's just on common sense, though. I mean, I don't understand how you think you can come back to a time that you can go forward, unless you're talking about this gravitational thing where you hold off and you're thinking you go in and forward in time, and you're never leaving the time that you're let. You know, your time stands still while you're gone.
1: Where are you calling from, please?
8: Everett, Washington.
1: Everett, all right.
2: Well,
1: John,
2: when I get my time machine, I'll come and pick you up and we'll take a ride.
1: Do you think, John, in your life that you will do that?
2: No.
1: You do not?
2: No.
1: Why is that such a quick no? I mean, if you had a chance, an opportunity, with Bob Lazar and others and lots of funding, would you endeavor to do it?
2: No, I think, well, with lots of funding. No, it's very complex machinery. I don't think it can be done. I'm 52. I'm going to retire here at 60, and I hope to have, you know, maybe a couple of years of tending my lawn, but certainly there's nothing I want to go back and see or go forward. It's an interesting concept. It certainly can be done.
1: All right. On the toll-free line, you're on the air with John Lear. Good morning.
13: Morning, Art. Cliff in Glendale, Arizona, KFYI.
1: Yes, sir.
13: I was wondering if John might have privileged information that might give us a clue to our future. Have we been told anything that might tell us where we're headed?
1: Oh,
2: no, I will tell you this, that in my brief career as a ufologist, I've made several predictions. Two or three of them, and they've all turned out false. So I may be a good researcher, but I'm a terrible prophet.
13: Okay.
1: All right,
13: John.
1: All right, thank you very much. From Arizona and, of course, KFYI. On the wild card line, you're on the air with John Lear. Hi.
16: Hi.
1: Yes, sir.
16: Hi. John?
2: Yeah.
16: Oh, this is fantastic. John, I'm an old fighter pilot from Korea, and we used to fly the old F-86s.
2: Yeah, my favorite one, D's.
16: Well, okay. They were Pratt Whitney and we do the Rolls Royce engine.
2: Yeah.
16: And the only time I ever got involved with your company was when I bought my own jet, and it was a Lear jet. Anyway, we had a flame out at about 35,000 feet one time coming over Kansas City. No, I think it was Cincinnati. And they came, my pilot came back and, we get up there, and we said we had to break it down to 25,000 feet, and we kicked her up again, and she flew like a real trooper.
2: Yeah, interesting.
16: Oh, interesting as hell, yeah. Anyway, the reason I wanted to call and get my... I'm calling from San Diego, the home of the tailhook maniacs.
2: Right.
16: Yeah, yeah. We're all a bunch of cowboys out here. But some of us are really curious about things. And... you know about Thorne, Rip Thorne?
2: No, which one is that?
16: Well, he's a physicist, a cosmologist out here. And we were wondering about what the heck is going on. We built the, we're involved in the accelerator up there at Stanford.
2: Yeah.
16: Yeah, and we took a whack at things, and... my God, I got a million things to tell you.
2: Well, you're right in the middle of the action down there in San Diego, because that's where the Navy has a lot of their operations. And I could tell you some real weird stories about stuff that goes on down there. But you are right in the center of operations. I doubt if you could ever penetrate it, but if you could, you'd see a lot of real interesting stuff.
16: Well, here's what we got. We're looking at times 10 to the minus 33rd. And we're looking at, instead of black holes, we're looking at wormholes.
17: Yeah.
16: And this is a concept that Thorne has been preaching for about 10 years, and I think he's a wacko. And it's a viable concept. A wormhole, and you know that we got a black hole in our vicinity.
17: Supposedly every galaxy has its own black hole. And as far as wormholes, I don't think that's how it works, but go ahead.
16: Well, it has to do with the space-time continuum. And listen to Thorne. Of course, Thorne's an old buddy of mine. And at first, it's inconceivable. If you look at the space-time continuum, it is a viable concept.
17: Yeah, I think that what he's trying to do is figure out how they can get from place to place without violating the speed of light, and because they don't have access to the real information of how it works, they invent stuff like wormholes. But the way it works is called the instantaneous propagation of gravity. Science doesn't know it yet, but gravity is instantaneous, and there's two forms of it, A and B. And basically, to travel hundreds of times faster than the speed of light, what you do is generate a very powerful beam of gravity and pull space towards you. Space is actually a fabric. It can be pulled this way and that. We think of it as a nothing. We think it is something that has just one hydrogen atom per square meter.
1: John, in a sense, you're not really traveling through the space to get from A to B.
17: No.
1: You are jumping across an area.
17: Correct. You are pulling space towards you and coalescing or uniting with space that's maybe hundreds of light years away. But that's why they invent wormholes, because they know that it can be done. They're just trying to figure out a way that it can be done.
1: I think I know the concept of a black hole. What's the difference between a black hole and a wormhole, John?
17: Well, a black hole is just a very intense a collapsed star which is not letting any light. It is so dense that it doesn't let light go through it. Wormhole is a completely different thing. Wormhole is what they're speculating is how to get from point A to point B very fast without violating the principle of the speed of light.
1: Do you believe it can be violated, and I don't mean by the method you just described, but I mean in actual speed travel?
17: No, I don't think you can go faster than the speed of light in a linear direction. You have to do it some other way.
1: All right. On the toll-free line, you're on the air with John Lear. Good morning.
18: Oh, good morning, Art. Good morning, John. You know, listening to you today, I'm Susan from Moscow Mills. And
1: Moscow Mills, where? Idaho?
18: Missouri,
1: all right.
18: KSD, yes.
1: Yes.
18: You know, in the fear that some people have of what John is talking about, they must understand that whatever experience that we have as humans or humanoids or whatever, it's a very good experience, and obviously whoever and whatever has created us and whatever use that we have for them, we have use for ourselves too. And that there's so much love and joy in life, opposed to the diversity, which there's plenty of that too, but the mind that was given to us and the spirituality that we have needs to be used. And I think that's what he's talking about when he says, go on and live your life even though you have more information.
17: That's right. You get to do what you want. You get to make your life and have fun and do whatever you want.
18: Right. Can you tell me if there's in the other dimensions of what you're talking about in the 70 or so groups, do they show any sign of their own spirituality? I'm not talking about religion here at all, but of a separate spirituality or more intense spirituality or just different or?
17: No, I don't have an answer to that.
18: Mm-hmm. Okay, well, thanks a lot. Thanks, Art.
1: Thank you very much for the call, and it'll have to be fast, but we'll do one more here. On the wild card line, you're on the air. Hello.
19: Oh, hello. I was wondering if Mr. Lear has ever read people such as Charles Fort and H.P. Lovecraft and people like that.
17: I'm sorry, what's the name?
19: Charles Fort.
1: Charles Fort and Lovecraft?
19: Yeah.
17: No.
19: Oh, what
17: Charles
19: was it?
17: Fort?
19: Charles Fort, yeah.
17: I've read a lot of his stuff.
19: Yeah, that's what I meant. It just seems that when you talked about, and one thing that I'd like you to expound upon a little bit is when you referred to that somehow humans were considered to be containers.
1: Vessels, even. I've heard that word. Where are you calling from, ma'am?
19: I'm in San Francisco.
1: San Francisco, all right. John, you've said it before, vessels, containers for the soul?
17: Well, if we're speculating it for the soul. It wasn't described in the documents that Bob read exactly what we were containers of. We could be containers of hormones, enzymes, or whatever. My own speculation is that we are containers of soul.
1: Well, it's the I guess it's a good one, and I hope we do contain souls.
17: You can never destroy the soul. It goes on forever and ever and ever. And some people are able to recall past experiences, but most people are not. You're not supposed to be able to recall. But in fact, the soul goes on forever.
1: All right. On that note, vessels, all of you, containers, we are going to have to pause for mortal news at the top of the hour. We'll be back with John Lear and more from the CBC Radio Network. Thank you. That's an interesting comment. I hope it's not too. Wildcard Line, you're on the air with John Lear. Good morning.
20: Yeah, I'd like to ask John Lear a question, but I really doubt that he can do anything but deny it. John, how long have you been involved in the occult?
17: Never, as far as I know.
20: You're saying that most of the information in the books that you read are not occult books?
17: No.
20: No, because I read a book about 10 years ago called The Cosmic Trigger, Final Figures of the Illuminatus, and how they were going to duplicate the Second Coming of Christ with the alien deal that people would believe that they were going to be saved by aliens.
1: Yeah,
20: Christ. No.
1: John, I understand what he's saying. I'm sure a lot of the religious folks out there think you've got 3 sixes somewhere tattooed under your hairline, huh, John? Under that gray hair?
17: Yeah, I see.
1: John, what about Air America? Can you talk about that at all?
17: Sure. I worked for CASI, which was Continental Air Services, Inc., a wholly owned subsidiary of Continental Airlines. We did the same work as Air America, but we were not a wholly owned subsidiary of the CIA, which Air America was. We did all the same stuff, but no, I did not work for Air America. I worked for CASI. And those that are familiar with the operations in Southeast Asia will know exactly what I'm talking about.
1: I was going to bring some up, but I'm
17: go
1: not
17: ahead,
1: gonna,
17: go ahead, go ahead. What is it?
1: Iran-Contra.
17: Yeah?
1: You want to talk about that?
17: Sure. What's there to talk about?
1: You transported or were about to transport some material to Iran, yes?
17: Arms and ammunition from Israel to Iran, right?
1: Uh-huh. So you ran some of the early weapons that Israel cut loose on our word, is that correct?
17: Yeah. We didn't. I never made a flight. Like I say, the first airplane in got shot down. The Mossad, who was running the operation, didn't want to send the 707s in, which I was flying. So they canceled the operation. Later, I think it was like 6 months, 6 or 8 months later, they ran it with another airline that was out of, somewhere like NASA or someplace like that, and ran it from the Persian Gulf, like Dubai or one of those countries, directly into Iran, so they didn't have to go around another country like we did, Turkey. We had to go through Turkish airspace. And the deal was that we would drop every other load or give Turkey every other load that went in permission for flying over their airspace.
1: All right. Just thought I'd get that out. On the toll-free line, you're on the air with John Lear. Where are you calling from, please?
21: Seattle.
1: Seattle. All right.
21: Yeah, I'd like to ask him a little more about that security that the government has that doesn't allow the president to know very much.
17: Yeah, uh-huh.
21: What was that called again?
17: Well, I just described how security works. The lowest clearances, top secret, and then there's 38 levels above that. But the President of the United States only has, like, a number 17 level. There's not enough time to clear him, nor is there any reason to clear him.
21: What sort of, is this some sort of government agency that the security, you had mentioned some name.
1: MJ-12?
17: MJ-12 was created by President Truman, and it more or less got out of hand in 1952 when President Eisenhower came in. Being a military man, he gave more teeth and more power to MJ-12, and it got out of control. They ran the whole operation. People who think we have a democracy. democracy, even a republic, are badly mistaken. We don't. But we hear it enough that we have a free country. You know, the bigger the lie, the more people believe it. But in fact, it's not true. MJ-12 runs the whole thing.
21: Okay, one last thing, Art. Could you give the number, or not the number, the address to your network? I'll take it off the, on the...
1: The address to the network? What do you mean?
21: Yes, sir.
1: I'm sorry, what do you mean, sir?
21: The address to the network.
1: Do you mean to write to me?
21: Yeah, to the network, yes, sir.
1: Well, the network is in a separate place than I am. Do you want...
21: In Oregon, yes.
1: Oh, in Oregon.
21: Yes, sir. I'd like to see about advertising on your program.
1: I see. Okay, well, contact me by fax.
21: All right, thank you, sir.
1: All right, thank you. And that's area code 702-727-8499. That's my fax number, 8499. If you want to contact the network directly, it's area code 503-664-8829. And if you want a tape of this program, as long as I'm going nuts with numbers here, it's area code 503-664-7966. John, we're in the number mode. Why don't you give the address for the Lazar tape?
17: Okay. The Lazar tape is TriDot Corporation. That's TRIDOT Corporation, and it's 1324 Southeastern. And it's Las Vegas, Nevada, 89104. Don't look for the number because it's not in the book. It's $29.95 plus $3 in shipping and handling for the Lazar tape, where he describes his experiences with the back engineering on the Sausage.
1: All right, good. On the toll-free line, you're on the air. Good morning.
0: Hi, Vancouver, Canada calling. Art, great show. Hello, John. I don't really know too much about UFOs, so this might be a real basic question, but... can you tell me about navigation of these craft and what they'd be built of? What kind of compounds are?
17: It's my understanding that the material that they're made out of is more or less a grown material. They've been able to compact the atoms to such a tight state that it's almost indestructible. We've seen that many times where a saucer will crash into sand and be at a 45-degree angle impact, but there's little or no damage at all. As far as the navigation, I don't know how that works. I just know how the propulsion works.
0: Okay, well, best of luck.
1: All right, thank you. John, you remember, did you happen to catch the movie Roswell on Showtime?
17: Sure, I was the producer was a friend of mine.
1: Oh, what was your assessment of the movie? Was it good?
17: Yeah, it was pretty good. Each time they make a movie, they get a little closer and a little closer to the truth. I didn't like the way that they portrayed the alien as, you know, some poor lady, you know, reaching out. And it didn't look all that realistic, but, you know, it was better than this stuff before.
1: Well, in that movie and in descriptions of Roswell, there is a number of witnesses, John, who say that a piece of material from one of those craft was held, and they showed it in Roswell, and you could crumple it up, and it would spring right back out again.
17: Right.
1: Is that similar to the material that you described a little while ago?
17: As the construction?
1: Yes, sir.
17: Some of it.
1: Yeah, you could imagine, I suppose, various parts of it.
17: Yeah, they're all different.
1: Uh-huh. All right, very good. Let's go here. On the wild card line, you're on the air with John Lear. Good morning.
3: Yeah, this is Greg from Nikiski, Alaska.
1: Nikiski, Alaska, yes, sir.
3: Right, anyways, I missed the first couple hours because Kate and I doesn't play those until after you're over.
1: I see.
3: So this may have already been answered, but I got three short questions for John. Number one, are you a member of the Trilateral Commission?
17: No.
3: About the Council on Foreign Relations?
17: No.
3: About a member of the Masons?
17: Of what?
1: The Masons.
3: The Masons?
17: No, but what is it?
3: Oh, the Masonic Lodge?
17: Oh, the Masonic. No, but I can tell you that I have certainly been accused of that.
3: Okay.
1: How about the CIA, John? Let's cover them all. KGB. NSA. No?
17: No, I'm just a poor old airline pilot.
1: All right. Okay, caller?
3: Okay, thanks.
1: Thank you. The Kiski, Alaska. Well, that covers most of the alphabet agencies anyway. On the toll-free line, you're on the air with John Lear. Not a lot of time. Hi.
22: Good morning, Art. Good morning, John.
17: Morning.
22: About a couple, two, 3 months ago, my wife and I were looking at a telescope. We had a really good view And in the outer layer of the moon, there was like a blue half moon. And but there also looked to be sort of like a craft that was, I never talked, my wife and I don't want to talk to too many people about it, you know, because we don't want to be accused of being nuts and all that kind of stuff. But is that really possible, or do you think maybe that was more like a reflection of maybe the sun or, you know, of the picture we've got? Because it was, you know, more like a saucer. It was like a saucer shape, but it was really like an orange type with a little bit of light, not a whole lot.
17: Certainly possible. A very good friend of mine one morning was...
1: John, we'll have to hold the rest of this, I guess. So stay right where you are. We'll be right back to you. You're listening to the CBC Radio Network.
4: The favorite famous 200-inch Hale telescope. You know, Dr. Hale, it's interesting. He never saw his telescope become a reality. But he was led by an invisible dwarf who apparently inspired him, told him where to build it, and that sort of thing. I have two questions. First of all, what does your guest think of George Adamski, who was also a local fellow here? He was apparently the father of the UFO culture. And also, does he have any information on a hypersonic vehicle called Aurora, which is apparently a top-secret thing coming out of a base in northern Scotland? We have a lot of sonic booms here on Wednesdays and Thursdays, and we've been hearing that this is coming from this Aurora vehicle, which does something strange over the San Diego area.
1: All right, hold it there. Let's get a response. John?
17: Well, George Adamski reported everything exactly as it happened. He was reported to be a hoaxer, but no, all that stuff happened to him. The photos were analyzed by friends of mine. Who had very good analyzing equipment, and it was true. There was one picture of him looking outside of a saucer, and that was true. Hale had a very interesting background. There was an alien that talked to that guy and led him in some of his research endeavors, and he has a very, very interesting history. The Aurora is a Mach 15 airplane operating out of somewhere in the United States, but also goes into Machrihanish, which is in northern Scotland.
4: I see.
17: Yeah, that is one of our six top secret airplanes.
4: How high does that fly, do you know?
17: 285,000 feet.
1: Wow.
4: Okay.
1: All right, thank you. And at Mach 15?
17: Yeah.
1: Phew.
17: People say Mach 7 or 8, but it's not. It's Mach 15.
1: Mach 15, wow. Toll-free line, you're on the air with John Lear. Hello.
5: Hey, this is Dana in Eugene.
1: Hi, Dana, KBNW country.
5: Yeah, when I lived in Redmond, Washington, I was over to friends of a friend's house, and there is a Army intelligence guy who his dad worked with for a lot of years, and this guy sent him, like, just a thousands-of-page document. He was supposedly on the run from the government because they were trying to hunt him down, and he sent, like, six of these papers out. And one of the things he said was that Roswell, and he was giving, I mean, case file numbers, everything, anything you could possibly want on it. I just barely saw the document, but we just sat around and talked about it one night. He said at Roswell, they recovered the bodies. One of them was alive. His name was something like Emu or Enu or something like that. They had like two separate brains, one on the left side, one on the right side.
17: That's correct.
5: They ate human flesh.
1: Oh, please.
17: I didn't know that, but... Yeah, go ahead.
5: And just, you know, he went into the whole cover-up, but, I mean, he detailed everything from, you know, different fighter pilots, their names, their vehicle identification number, everything, you know, just hundreds of documents on that.
17: That would be great to get those documents, wouldn't it?
5: Oh, I wish I knew the guy. I mean, that was the only time I ever talked to the guy. I moved, like, a week after that.
17: Huh.
1: All right, thank you. John, a brain on the left and a brain on the right?
17: Yeah, it was called bifurcated brain system. They were completely independent and separated by a ridge bone. Now, why that was, I don't know, but I remember reading the autopsy report on it.
1: Wow, you have an autopsy?
17: Well, you know, the stuff that Stringfield put out.
1: Yeah, all right. On the wild card line, you're on the air with John Lear. Hi.
6: Yeah, this is Lewis over in Chico. John.
17: Yeah.
6: About 2 years ago, I had an opportunity while I was back east to run into an intelligence officer. I won't give his branch of service because I certainly don't want to get him in trouble. But he worked out of one of our top command units back on the East Coast. And he told me that Now, that's what he said, that the aliens that supposedly that our government's dealing with are in a non-interference type of pact, and that there were other aliens who were interfering, and he said there was actually three levels of government in this country. And they're all vying for positions of power, and they're kind of all in like a standoff to each other because, you know, different groups of these supposed aliens have upped the ante. You know, it's just kind of like here on Earth, you know, Bosnia, you know, somebody gets an AK-47 and the next guy gets a nuclear bomb.
17: Yeah, I agree with that, and I think your friend was right.
6: He also said, though, that the ones that, you know, were, you know, they kind of kept an overall picture of the thing. He said that most of the abductions were not being carried out by aliens, but they were being carried out by the government, and it was for use for later, you know, they were programming people. They would go out and find people who would be susceptible to this. He said they had special editions of films that were very subliminal, and they would get like a control who would make friends with certain individuals, and they would go over to the guy's house, you know, and show him a special copy of E.T., except the guy's not knowing he's watching a special copy of E.T., and it would program these people up to a point where they would either give them a hypnotic experience, or they would actually, and I thought this kind of amusing, but he said they actually hired dwarfs and would dress them up and have a whole theater set up to be like a ship and give these people a physical experience so that even if they took them out and they got out to a psychiatrist or a hypnotist who was not even believing in this, when he would put them under, that he would get the reading back from them that they actually believed what they went under.
1: Kind of a Mission Impossible sort of setup.
17: Yeah, that's true, and it's been detailed by Martin Cannon, the government abductions. And, yeah, they do pretend they're aliens. I don't think it's the predominant form of production of abductions. But, yes, the government is certainly doing that.
1: There's a lot of research now, John, into the abduction phenomenon. A lot of the researchers have sort of left the sighting mode, and they think the way to pursue this now is through the abduction phenomenon. Do you agree with that, John?
17: That would be hard to do, but I'm just going to sit and watch.
1: On the toll-free line, you're on the air with John Lear. Hi.
7: Yeah, this is Rich in Anchorage, Alaska.
1: Hello, Rich.
7: I guess you could call me one of them fat, dumb, and lazy Americans because I just got turned on to your program a little while ago, so I'm learning. But I was wondering if you could explain to me what MJ-12 actually is.
1: All right. Well, we did earlier, but we will again. John?
17: MJ-12 was the government, the secret body that was put together by President Truman in 1947 to review and decide what to do about the alien threat, if any. It was given teeth by President Eisenhower when he got in and regretted by President Eisenhower when he got out. He said, beware of the military-industrial complex,
1: he sure did,
17: which MJ-12 essentially run. For the people who don't believe that MJ-12 exists, my source for the existence of MJ-12 was Jimmy Doolittle, and since he's passed away now, I don't mind saying that was my source. He confirmed to me that it did exist.
1: All right. On the wild card line, you're on the air with John Lear.
9: Oh, good morning, Nard. This is Dan the Man, AWN Live.
1: Yes, real quick, because we're almost out of time.
9: Okay, what I wanted to say was that Dr. Frank Stranges, have you heard of him?
17: Sure.
9: Okay, well, I'll try to... would you ever have him on your Dreamland?
1: No, I have not had him on Dreamland.
9: Okay, he would be a very interesting person to have. He says that one-third of the fallen angels, you know, the one that came from heaven, are part of the UFO phenomena.
1: All right, on that note, we're going to have to close out. John, we're out of time. We've done it again. Made it all the way through.
17: Great, Art.
1: And, you know, as long as you are around and I'm around, John, I'm sure there'll be another show in our future.
17: Okay, fine. Anytime.
1: And it's a pleasure. It's always a pleasure, my friend.
17: Okay, thanks, Art.
1: John, thank you. Good night.
17: Okay, good night.
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3: It is, and coming up should be a very interesting program. We may even ask about lucid dreaming or dreaming in general. And we're certainly going to talk about drugs, psychedelic and otherwise. Richard Glenn Boyer is co-director and counsel for the Center of Cognitive Liberty and Ethics. Mr. Boyer is a writer, social systems analyst, and legal scholar specializing in dissident thinking and control theory. Dissident thinking and control theory. Now, that's interesting. His dedication to examining and developing legal issues related to freedom of thought has led to a variety in his life, certainly, and a unique career. From 1993 to 99, Mr. Boyer was the editor of the Entheogen Law Reporter, a quarterly journal reporting and commenting on legal cases and legislation affecting users of shamanic inebriants. In 96, he co-taught courses on the topic at the University of California, Davis Experimental College. Since January 2000, Ms. Boyer has been the executive director of the Center for Cognitive Liberty and Ethics, a nonpartisan, nonprofit law and policy center working in the public interest to protect fundamental civil liberties. You know those things that are leaking away today? In addition to authoring several books, Mr. Boyer's articles have appeared in a wide spectrum of magazines and journals, from mainstream and academic to underground, and has been a featured speaker at conferences, has provided interviews via radio and television. Mr. Boyer received his doctorate of jurisprudence from the University of California at Berkeley. And that was in 1990. Should be very interesting. Coming right up. Well, all right, to Richard Glenn Boyer. Richard, welcome to the program.
4: Thanks a lot, Art.
3: Great to have you. Where are you?
4: I'm calling from Northern California right now.
3: Actually, I called you. Northern California, huh?
4: Yep.
3: All right. Great to have you. We've done a lot pretty recently on drugs on this program, specifically on marijuana. And I know that you've dealt with a lot of these issues, and I guess we're going to explore exactly what you think about these things and what you're... What is the organization, Cognitive Liberty and Ethics? What does that mean?
4: Well, as far as I know, to the best of my knowledge, we're the only organization right now in the world that's exclusively focused on freedom of thought. So what we're looking at are areas, different scientific innovations, whether they're technological, pharmaceutical, anything that now is threatening to allow government or corporations or any forces that have this technology to either control or surveil the mind. And we're also looking at issues that the same technologies, whether they have a promise to assist in maybe augmenting intelligence, whether it's speeding up the mind or allowing a wider spectrum of awareness. So our organization looks at all of the things that are on the cultural and scientific landscape and attempts to see whether there's promise or peril related to them and then point out what these are and try and craft, if possible, some sort of social policy that would make the best use of them or guard against the greatest dangers.
3: Huh. Control the mind, huh?
4: Right.
3: Would it be your view, Richard, that if, say, our government or a government came up with a pill or a drug that would control our minds in some way beneficial to those who would control us, you know, financial, whatever, do you think for one second they would not use it? Do you believe that?
4: I think it would be used. I think the question is, you know, how would they use it and where would they get the precedent for being able to pull that over on the public? And that's what's, you know, one of the things that's really of concern right now is that the government's setting a very dangerous precedent with respect to the way that it's handling drugs in general. And by that I mean, in particular, the drugs that the government has determined are to be illegal versus the drugs, including alcohol, that the government's determined an individual has the right to use to influence their consciousness.
3: Yeah.
4: So the concern that I see right now and that our organization's addressing is what happens when you've already given the government

0: power to control or to authorize which states of consciousness are permitted and which are not. And that's what we believe is the missing or the unseen aspect of drug prohibition right
1: now. Okay, well, let's discuss actually the efficacy of controlling drugs, period. I mean, is it appropriate to control some drugs, to take drugs by law out of the hands of people, put them in jail when they're found with them, and make it illegal to possess and use or whatever, traffic in, whatever? Is that all wrong, or do you see any cases where it's appropriate?
0: Well, the first question is, what does the government have the power to do this? And there's no place that we have seen that the federal government, at least, has the power to determine that particular states of mind are authorized and others are not. And what they're doing right now, I mean, we had prohibition, alcohol prohibition.
1: Right.
0: And the only way that that was permissible was based on a constitutional amendment. There's been no constitutional amendment to usher in drug prohibition. This was something that came in you know, some of it came in the early part of the 20th century, but
1: so
0: it really...
1: So you're saying what? The government has no legal basis on which to enforce any laws at all on drugs. Is that your case?
0: There's no basis in the Constitution for the government to say that this drug is legal and this is not legal.
1: Hmm. So...
0: They don't have a federal police power. They don't have the right to so-called control the health of the citizen. That's something that's given to the states under our Constitution.
1: So if you got busted for a drug, Richard,
0: yeah,
1: and you went to court, is this the case that you'd stand up and try to make? In other words, I'm sure you'd request a jury trial and take it as far as you could. Is that the case you would make? Look, they have no right to tell me what I can and can't do.
0: Well, it's going to be a little more nuanced than that. But, the basis that the government is relying on right now, they don't say that we have the right to control drugs because they're bad for you or dangerous. What they say is it comes down to the Commerce Clause, which is, you know, one small little clause in the Constitution that says that the government has the right to control economic activity between states. And that drugs are a major economic activity that's going on right now, and that's the basis for the feds stepping in.
1: Hmm.
0: So, you know, that's one argument. The argument that we would make is, look, what's going on here is an attempt by the U.S. government to engage in a type of cognitive censorship. We don't allow the government right now to censor books, to ban certain books and say that you may only read these, but you can't read those. But yet we're allowing the government to make that sort of a pronouncement when it comes to something even more private, even more interiorized than reading a book. And this is what is occurring within a person's mind. It's one thing to make a drug or to make a behavior illegal. And we think that that's perfectly appropriate, and that's the role of the government.
1: Okay, but doesn't it really come down to commerce, Richard? In other words, we're a capitalist society, right?
0: Yeah.
1: And... drugs are generally considered to be many, if not most, anti-capitalistic. In other words, people sit around and get stoned. They're not productive. And if they're not productive, that hurts the economy generally. Of course, you could apply that to alcohol as well.
0: Well, you could definitely apply that to alcohol. And as we know, alcohol is very legal. It's advertised nationally.
1: Oh, yeah, yeah.
0: You know, it results in something like over 110,000 deaths a year. But the other side of the coin is that there's an assumption in there that drugs make you unproductive. And I think that if you look at history, that's not necessarily borne out. And number two, assuming that it even was true, there are many things that people do in society that aren't, you know, facilitating their productivity.
1: Well, right,
0: we don't make those illegal.
1: Well, but okay, if we look at history, the Chinese, for example, right, with the Opium Wars and all the rest of that, I mean, for a while they went and they sort of opened it up, and then they decided that it was anti-productive, and, you know, based on that, they went to war against it. Right? So there are some examples in history of suddenly opening up and the result thereof.
0: Well, actually, there's the basis of a lot of the laws, especially the earliest laws, were really racist laws led by the United States. So particularly with respect to opium, the first law was banning the smoking of opium, in which most of, you know, it was legal up until the turn of the century. And most people here in the United States States were using opium as a tincture, as something that they would take in drops that would was one of the most widely prescribed medicines at the time. However, the Chinese were the only people who were coming into the United States and smoking opium. And so the first series of laws in the United States were laws that banned only the smoking of opium. So these were laws that were really targeting a particular race. And we see that again when we looked at the early history of marijuana prohibition. It also targeted blacks and Hispanics who were predominant smokers and were, you know, there was concern at the time that, you know, this was one way to control these people. They may get out of line. And so we can see this time and time again that drugs are actually used as a method for controlling particular classes of people. And if you look over time, even up to recent times, the fact of the matter is that the drugs that the government has made illegal or which are illegal today have at moments in time been legal and have also been conducive to an incredible creative and self-examinative sort of experiences. For instance, just, several years ago, Richard Feynman, the famous physicist who was the one that discovered why it was the space shuttle exploded, this guy was someone who was very open and honest about his use of marijuana. Despite the fact that it was illegal, he believed that he had, novel ideas and various insights into scientific theories through the use of this drug.
1: And who's to say he didn't?
0: Who's to say he didn't? Kerry Mullis, he's one of who won the Nobel Prize in Chemistry in 1993 for discoveries in DNA, said that without his use of LSD, he seriously doubts whether he could have come up with this idea.
1: That's incredible. I didn't know that.
0: Yeah. It's very hard to talk about these these subjects because obviously you can not only have a social stigma attached to you that, you know, you've used this illegal drug, but you could raise the ire of the government and, you know, they have the power now to kick in your doors, which is unfortunately occurring across the country. But we can go through time and time again and you can see musicians, poets, painters, writers, all of these people have used various drugs and have proclaimed the creativity or the productive aspects of them. Samuel Coleridge, the author of Kubla Khan, was an avowed opium user and claims at the very beginning of the poem that came to him as part of an opium dream.
1: Hmm.
0: It goes on and on. Aldous Huxley, classic novelist and a major intellectual, was one of the people who really popularized the use of mescaline and LSD right around the late 50s and early 60s.
1: You seem to be mainly interested in defending the psychedelics. Is that a fair statement?
0: I would say that's the drugs that have been the ones that I think are most have seemed to show the greatest potential.
1: Do you, in your own mind and in what you work for, differentiate between the psychedelic class of drugs and, crack and heroin and all the rest of the really hard, awful stuff?
0: Yeah, absolutely based on the pharmacology of the substance, there's no question that these drugs have different properties. But on a principled level, as to whether or not the government should be making these decisions or whether individuals should be making
1: We just lost our guest. We just lost our guest once again. And that is what's been happening to our phone lines. And for those of you that have been disconnected in some way or otherwise messed with on our phone lines, I'm terribly sorry. We think... And this is sort of just an only we think that there's a problem in the not here and not very local to where I am, but in the fiber optic system somewhere along the line. That's best they've been able to come up with. The phone company came here the other day, visited my house, and dutifully went through checking all the local lines. And of course, there was nothing wrong here, and I told them that. And so then they went out and they started looking at all the fiber optic between here and there, and they said, "Well, you know what? It happened to us too, just sudden disconnect." And so right now we have this intermittent problem. And of all the problems you can have with any sort of electronics, and I mean anything, an intermittent problem is the worst to try to find. I mean, you will sit there for an hour or 2 hours, and you will never find it. And you will give up it and you'll go away and it'll happen again and again and again and again. It is an electronic person's absolute nightmare. Now, we will try and reach our guest again. Now, that's interesting. That's not even working right. Let's see. Part of the problem of trying to do a program like this when you have bad phone lines.
0: Hi, Art.
1: Well, hello there. As I was explaining to the audience, Richard, every now and then, more now than then, the phone company seems to be doing this to us, so I apologize for that. Hopefully we'll be able to carry on now. So even though you differentiate intellectually and from an ethical point of view, you would defend all drugs or the individual's right to use these drugs in the way they prescribe, not the government, equally.
0: Yeah, essentially, we think that the issue here is who has the right to make determinations about the scope of consciousness. And if we don't think that – we think that there's nothing that's perhaps more an individual right, more central to the being of any human being to than their consciousness. And to be able to experience the full spectrum of consciousness is something that is a birthright, and that the government's already proven that it has no ability to make determinations as to which state of mind are acceptable and which aren't. And, you know, one very – very obvious example of this is with respect to religious use of drugs, in which the government right now provides absolutely no protection. There is one federal statute that permits Native Americans to use peyote, which is a vision-producing cactus.
1: Right.
0: But that statute is limited to Native Americans, and it's also limited to peyote. So under the First Amendment, the Supreme Court ruled in 1990, there is no protection. The only protection for Native American use of peyote is through the largesse of Congress. We think that's ludicrous, that the First Amendment, the right to make contact with whatever you believe is God or a spiritual connection is what this country is based on, and that for the drug war to trump that ought to send the warning sirens to everybody. It's also ridiculous, in our opinion, that the government is drawing lines in this area based on race or based on religion. Those are two areas that in any other context the government would be, you know, assaulted from every direction for making determinations based upon those lines. But when it comes to drugs, the government's been given this power that we don't see anywhere else. And ultimately, I guess what we see when we really analyze this is that the government really was put into place to, as far as the policing aspect of it is concerned, to protect individuals from other people's actions. And what's happening with drugs is they've drawn the line in a very, very very open and broad way, such that simply the possession of some of these drugs could, land you in a federal prison.
1: Absolutely. Hold on. We're at the bottom of the hour. We'll be right back. Pray for the phone lines, folks. I'm Art Bell. With Richard Glenn Boyer, talking about drugs, talking about your freedom and your rights. Do you feel the same way, that the government has no business telling you what you can do with your body?

0: or a druggie. Good morning, everybody. You know, if you listen to the words of that song, I think that you might understand what it is that our government is worried about. You know, when people take drugs, they, according to many, or the, so the psychology goes, begins to think as John Lennon thought when he sang this song. And that would be, from our government's point of view, what's really wrong with drugs. All right, pray for our phone lines. We got disconnected during the break again. It could become untenable here. I hope not. Richard Glenboyer is my guest. And, Richard, welcome back. Aren't drugs, specifically psychedelics, kind of like the natural enemy of government? I mean, if you listen to John Lennon and what he's saying about, and you know all the allegations, in fact, the admissions of the Beatles, you know, and how they were involved in various drugs, if it leads to the kind of thinking that wrote the words in Imagine, then you can imagine how governments would regard drugs as a natural enemy of theirs.
1: I think that's absolutely true. They're very much, I think drugs have a lot in common with books in this regard. And we know from the history of censorship that dates back, you know, prior to the printing press, that governments have always had a fear of the printed word. The reason they concern themselves with the printed word in books is not because, obviously, they're afraid of paper and ink. It's because the words are the carriers of ideas and content. And in the same way, this war on quote-unquote drugs is an absolute misnomer.
0: And yet, though, in America, Richard, we have managed to maintain the relative integrity of the First Amendment, and there's barrels of ink out there, and they're used all the time, and a lot of them are very anti-government, and yet we allow that, but draw the line at drugs.
1: Right. The interesting aspect of that is that we, as you say, we recognize that freedom of speech is one of the highest values, and indeed it's enshrined in the First Amendment. But in order to speak, we obviously have to have the ideas precede the speech. And if we've allowed the government to say that certain states of mind and certain ways of thinking are unauthorized or taboo or criminal, we've already allowed them to engage in a type of cognitive censorship. And George Orwell in 1984 made this same sort of point when he talked about the language of newspeak. And what was happening there was that the government in his dystopian novel had created its own language which only allowed the citizens to speak using particular words. And in that book, there's a chilling phrase to me where one of the government characters explains to Winston Smith, he says, you know, don't you see that the whole aim of newspeak is to narrow the range of thought? Every year, fewer and fewer words, and the range of consciousness always a little smaller. So what's happening in 1984 was through the use of words, they could control what you could say and what you couldn't say. And in the same way, by making
0: gee, folks, I am sorry. There it went again. You know, on the one hand, my inclination is to say that we just have a technical difficulty here. But ask me if this occurs to me, that when we are discussing particularly sensitive subjects, somebody isn't out there with some kind of switch going, there he goes again, click. Now, more than likely, that's not there. It just happened again. More than likely, that's not the case, but I am becoming somewhat suspicious. this is happening now with an alarming frequency. Let me try and get Richard Glenboyer on here again. Boy, I'll tell you. Let's do this to a talk show host tonight and see what happens. It's all right. I've held up through worse. We'll make it. Richard?
1: Hi.
0: Hi. Got you back, at least.
1: Thanks. If the Patriot Act hadn't passed, I probably wouldn't have been so concerned about this, but maybe there's some people out
0: there. There he goes again. I am so sorry. Well, my inclination is to say that we just have a technical difficulty here. But ask me if this occurs to me, that when we are discussing particularly sensitive subjects, somebody isn't out there with some kind of switch going, there he goes again, click. Now, more than likely, that's not there, it just happened again. More than likely, that's not the case, but I am becoming somewhat suspicious. this is happening now with an alarming frequency. Let me try and get Richard Glenn Boyer on here again. Boy, I'll tell you. Let's do this to a talk show host tonight and see what happens. It's all right. I've held up through worse. We'll make it. Richard?
1: Hi.
0: Hi. Got you back, at least.
1: Thanks. I didn't, if the Patriot Act hadn't passed, I probably wouldn't have been so concerned about this, but maybe there's some people out
0: there. There he goes again. I am so sorry. Well, what we're going to do here, you said the Patriot Act, and when, virtually when you said the Patriot Act, boom, disconnect. the Patriot Act takes us down the exact opposite road that you would have us going down, this yellow brick road you described. We're going down the exact opposite road, right?
1: That's right. For I think for some legitimate reasons, the government's been very concerned about, you know, maintaining security here. Some of the ways they're going about it, I think, are very dangerous and disconcerting. In particular, one of the things we've been trying to point attention to is that in order to stop terrorism, the government is now has actually gained the right to subpoena, or actually doesn't even take a subpoena. It's simply visiting a library and requesting the records of books that people have been reading. And when they do this, the librarian is by law unable to make any mention of the fact that the FBI has visited them.
0: Yeah, I've heard about this, that they've been doing that, that they actually can go to libraries and find out who reads these, I suppose from their point of view, dangerous books. Now, all in the name of pursuing these terrorists, right?
1: Right. So what we've got is, again, a situation where we were speaking earlier about the First Amendment, and you know, we were both saying that, well, you know, the government is respecting that and isn't trying to ban books, but in fact, while they may not be banning books, they are quite willing to make you a suspect.
0: There he goes again. You know, a question I would like to ask him, just in case our phone lines were working, would be the following. If the framers of the Constitution thought that our right to self-expression included the right to do the drug of our choice or to put into our body the drug of our choice, then why would they not have invested it, there go the phone lines again, invested it in the Constitution in the very same manner they did the all-important First Amendment, which, as he pointed out with his library baloney, is it challenged itself right now. But, I mean, why wouldn't the framers have recognized this said to be basic right, you know, like the right to breathe, the right to express yourself, the right to say what you want? They wrote that down in the First Amendment. Why not include in the Constitution, and there went the phone lines again, this obviously isn't going to work. Why not include in the Constitution the right to do as you will with your own body, chemically or any other way, if they had felt it was that important? There goes phone lines again. This is obviously approaching an

0: again. So if I'd had him on, he would have been cut off four times since I've been speaking to you in the last few seconds. This is not acceptable. I'm not exactly sure what we're going to do about this. I think perhaps the only fair thing to do for Richard Glenn Boyer would be probably to reschedule him. I mean, obviously, getting interrupted every 10 or 15 seconds or every 1 minute, there they went again, would not be conducive to doing a meaningful interview. And this really is a meaningful interview. There are so many places that I wanted to go with this interview, so many places that I wanted to take, and there they go again. I'm giving you an idea of how often the phones are disconnecting here in totality. I mean, they just, boom, they're gone. There they go again. Yeah, I can see we're going to have trouble beyond our ability to continue here. And there they go again. Oh, gee, this is really something. On, off. The entire telephone system here going on and off. And again. This is really intriguing. This is obviously occurring to the degree that no interview, in fact, no open line show could even be conducted right now. And again, let me let me one more time try Richard and be assured that nobody's going to get away with this. I'm going to, you know what? I better not put that on the air. Somebody will decode it. Well, no, we lost him again. This is really something. Okay, let me try one more time. Persistence. At least I want to tell Richard what's going on. I'm not sure how to interpret what's happening here. Let's see if we can get Richard back. Okay, are you there?
1: Hi, Art.
0: Hi, Richard. Listen, I want to tell you very quickly. I'm sorry. I have no control over this. I have no idea what's happening, Richard. Every now and then, every single one of my phone lines is just going kaboom.
1: Yep, not a problem.
0: And I can assure you, if I have to end up rescheduling you, which it may be the case, because obviously it's almost impossible to pursue a show when your thought process is getting interrupted every few seconds and you're having to redial, you just can't do a show that way.
1: Right.
0: I promise you we'll have you back on the air. Did you happen to hear what I said when you were off just then?
1: No.
0: All right. Here's in a nutshell. If the framers thought that our right to absolute free speech was so important as to make it in the first important amendment to the Constitution, then why didn't they also include our, as you're suggesting, our inherent birthright to do as we will with our own bodies? I mean, why didn't they include that as a right so as almost important as speech? So it could have been like the Second Amendment said of the gun thing, and then they could have the gun thing. In other words, if it's that important, why wasn't it right there?
1: Well, that's a good question. I think that there's a number of reasons. One, it was probably so self-evident, and at the time, the situation with respect to different scientific advancements and drugs and other pharmaceutical.
0: All right. Richard, I'm sorry. I'm not, you are pursuing, and you're not hearing me right now, but he is pursuing such an important, incredibly important aspect for discussion that I will not pass the top of the hour here, endeavor to continue with this. And what I will do is reschedule Richard Glenn Boyer. And we'll, I promise you, we'll get to the bottom of whatever the hell is doing this, and we'll have Richard back, and in detail, we will go through this. Now, I know it's extremely controversial, and I even have some problems potentially with the whole thing myself and with drugs. I've thought so hard about this. As you know, here in Nevada, we have a very important question 9, I believe it is, coming up for a vote with regard to marijuana and the legalizing, I think, of 3 ounces or less of marijuana and the possession thereof in your own home, that sort of thing. And that's coming up. And I really think and I hope that Nevada makes the decision to end the madness. And when I say end the madness, they used to use, I think it's a great slogan, because they used to use the phrase reefer madness, you know, that people who smoke pot would go out and rape and pillage and plunder. There go the phones again. And that's how they originally decided, they, as in the government, decided to attack marijuana. They called it reefer madness. They made a movie about it that they showed to all of us, right? Well, I think it is time to stop the madness, and madness is putting people in jail for smoking pot. The madness is including in the drug war of the what I consider to be the more dangerous drugs. I delineate a little harder than Richard does between marijuana and other drugs, because when you include marijuana and you tell lies about marijuana and you tell those lies to our young people, then they find out, well, they are lies, and that's what makes it, in my opinion, a gateway drug. I mean, once you've been lied to, then you're going to presume, it's fair to presume that you've been lied to again. When somebody offers you a little line of cocaine or speed or some one of these really harmful drugs, you're going to say, what the hell? They were full of crap the first time, they're probably full of crap the second time. That's what leads, in my opinion, to other drugs. So when I say end the madness, I mean begin telling the damn truth to our children. The whole damn truth and nothing but the damn truth. And I wanted to cover all of this ground with Richard. And I, you know, we've got the question coming up here in Nevada, and I hope Nevada is the first to end the madness. Now, that's going to put Nevada in a direct competition with the federal government, who's going exactly the opposite direction right now. And I have no idea what will occur with regard to enforcement. Not really. I mean, we've talked about that. But it's going to, you know, remain against federal law. How local law enforcement would respond, I don't know. I think a lot of police officers, and I hope I get some mail on this, will tell the truth. Although, unfortunately, when some of them have, they have been ousted from their jobs. And that, you know, that tends to shut the mouth. I heard our own sheriff here say, look, you know, there was somebody here in Nevada, a police officer, who came out in question in favor of this question 9, and before you know it, he was out of a job. So that's going to kind of put a chill on law enforcement in terms of talking about this. But privately, I think most law enforcement officers would tell you they'd a lot rather be spending their time on serious crimes than they would out putting people in jail for pot. I mean, they've got more important things to do. God knows our children are getting snatched off the streets. Our children are coming up missing, raped. It's a strange, hard, horrible world in some ways that we have out there right now. And we could sure use an awful lot of law enforcement in those areas. Law enforcement right now that's tied up with busting people for pot and giving them records. It's insane. It's madness. And I hope, and I would be very proud if Nevada was the first state to say, stop the madness. To me, the other drugs are in a separate category. And should be in a separate category. And part of the madness is that we don't put them in a separate category. We lump them all together, and there is where we do the damage. Again, I am really unhappy with what's going on with the telephone system here, but I have no control over that. I do, as many of you, I'm sure, wonder why this is being done. I mean, look, on the one hand, we could conclude it is just some random Murphy-like thing that's going on electronically with a spasmodic problem that nobody can find. That's what phone companies are saying, that they can't find it. And it, true enough, intermittent problems, as anybody in electronics will gladly tell you, intermittent problems are nearly impossible to find. And that seems the most likely answer. There they go again. Oh, jeez. But it's not the only possible answer. And the other answer is that somebody doesn't want this information on the air. And I know that's the conspiratorial dark view of things, and I'm not suggesting that I subscribe specifically to it. I'm also saying that I don't necessarily entirely, there they go again, I don't rule it out entirely. For all I, there they go again. So as you see, even there they go again, even open line conversations at this point would be absolutely impossible. All right, I've blabbed my way to the top of the hour. So what we're going to do is roll with a with another show that I think you're going to find extremely interesting for the next couple of hours, and we're going to find somebody in the phone company or some dark basement somewhere, and we're going to wring their neck until this stops, and then we're going to have Richard Glenn Boyer back on again. Tomorrow night is Sean David Morton. That's going to be an incredible program. This would have been an incredible program if they'd let me do it. But obviously, they're not going to. So, I'm afraid, from the high desert for the live portion of tonight's show, I'm a cooked goose. We're going to cook some gooses. Next 24 hours. Phone coming. From the high desert. Stay tuned. I'm Art Bell.

We have a very special show for you tonight. Our guest tonight is a surprise. I'll be doing a one-of-a-kind interview, and as far as I know, it has never been done before. Stay tuned.

0: Want to take a ride? You are listening to U7 Radio. Take this place on this trip
1: just for me. From the high desert in the great American Southwest, I bid you all good evening or good morning, wherever you may be across this great land of ours and beyond. We have quite a show for you tonight. Tonight we are talking about AI. We're talking about the moral and ethical consequences of this technology. And man, can this stuff be abused? This program that you are about to hear may be a perfect example of this. But nonetheless, we're going to dive into it. For full disclosure, I want to say this entire program was generated by AI and produced by U7 Radio. The interview with me is entirely AI generated, however. Once we come out of the interview and go into the pre and post breaks, this dialogue was scripted and produced by the team at U7 Radio. The exception to that is that some of this monologue here at the beginning of the show was generated from ChatGPT. Hopefully, overall, this presents a genuine version of me. Well, I think that AI technology is fascinating and has the potential to be very powerful. It's already made a huge impact in a number of different fields, from healthcare to finance to transportation. However, I also think that we need to be careful with how we use AI and make sure that it's being developed and deployed in an ethical and responsible way. There are definitely some concerns about the potential for AI to be misused or to have unintended consequences. So we need to be mindful of those risks as we continue to explore the possibilities of this technology. Now, as far as having an entire program, my program being recreated by AI, well, I have to admit it's a little strange to think about. As a broadcaster, I always wanted to be present and engaged with my audience in a real human way. However, I also understand that technology is advancing at an incredible rate, and AI is becoming more and more sophisticated every day. If there is a way to use AI to continue to engage with my audience and share my ideas and experiences, then I'm open to exploring that possibility. But ultimately, I believe that there is no substitute for real human connection and interaction. You can use George as proof of that. We thought these voice assistants were AI, when in fact they just tried to match up what you asked with a database. Now, we are hearing that your Alexa and Google voice assistants are experimenting with using these AI large language models. They're talking about children asking for a children's story, which would be entirely generated by AI. I can't imagine what would happen when this goes bad. Think about that, especially with some of the stories we've already heard about this technology going rogue. Then you have to look at artists, photographers, and videographers. With stuff like Stable Diffusion, no one has a clear knowledge of where the original works are coming from that are used to create these derivative works. The lines between technology and real talent are beginning to become blurred, and it will only take a generation or two to not know or care about the difference. Are we going to get to a point where everything is AI-generated and no new art is being created? If so, what happens then? Does everything become derivative or other AI work? Will we lose the human equation and creativity? I don't know. But I am concerned. We are way too early with this technology to know what will happen. This is the stuff that science fiction is made from. The programmers of these systems do not know what to expect or how these AI systems will react. We are truly in a new world. On another note, U7 Radio will be taking calls here in a few minutes. Stay tuned for the telephone numbers. Have I ever told you the story about when I superglued my finger to my lips? I'm guessing you may have already heard that story, but just like the sounds from hell, let's hear it again, just for JC.
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3: I've got next to me what's called a cart rack. It's a it's an affair with slotted little holes that hold the commercials and the bumper music and all that sort of thing. It came apart during the break, and so, you know, a bunch of carts fell down. As a matter of fact, I've got them all down here. And so I thought I would fix it, and I ran into the other room and got a container of super glue. And I guess I hadn't put the top back on it, so I took a pair of scissors right here, and I cut the top off the super glue to get it to float. Well, it flowed all right. It flowed all over me. So I tried to pick it off, but it was still flowing on my finger. And I think that I've glued my lips together. This is the dumbest thing that I've ever done by a country mile. I've actually glued my lips together. I did. In my panic, I ripped part of my lip off. Such a piece of my lip is gone.
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3: Welcome back. I am Art Bell, and you're listening to Coast AM. U7 Radio has offered the time up for this one time from the afterlife interview created by AI. I know that if you're like me, you want to know how it was done. ChatGPT was fed my Wikipedia page, as well as some news clips to train on, and we trained 11 Labs AI with a 7-minute voice clip to recreate my voice. I do wonder if I will be turning in my grave, but mostly I hope this messes with George. I doubt he will start paying attention to anything at this point. Our guest tonight is me, so I guess I get the privilege of reading my own bio. Here it goes. Art Bell was an American broadcaster and radio personality known for his work on the paranormal, conspiracy theories, and fringe science. Born on June 17, 1945, in Camp Lejeune, North Carolina, Bell was raised in a military family and moved around frequently during his childhood. He attended the University of Maryland, but dropped out after 1 year to pursue a career in broadcasting. Bell began his career in radio in the 1970s, working for a variety of stations in the Southwest. He became interested in the paranormal and began hosting a late-night show on KTRS in St. Louis called West Coast AM. The show focused on topics such as UFO sightings, conspiracy theories, and psychic phenomena, and quickly gained a cult following. In 1988, Bell moved to Pahrump, Nevada, where he built a studio on his property and began broadcasting his show, which he renamed Coast to Coast AM. The show was syndicated nationally and became one of the most popular overnight radio programs in the country, with millions of listeners tuning in each night. Over the years, Bell interviewed a wide range of guests, including scientists, politicians, authors, and ordinary people with extraordinary stories to tell. He was known for his ability to create an atmosphere of mystery and intrigue, and his shows often featured eerie music and sound effects to enhance the spooky atmosphere. In 1998, he was inducted into the Nevada Broadcasters Association Hall of Fame. In 2001, he received a Lifetime Achievement Award at the 14th Annual Achievement in Radio Awards. He was awarded the Marconi Radio Award for Syndicated Radio Personality of the Year in 1998, 2000, and 2003. He was also awarded the Marconi Radio Award for Network Syndicated Program of the Year for Coast to Coast AM in 1998 and 2003. In 2007, he was inducted into the National Radio Hall of Fame. Bell was also a member of the Board of Directors of the Nevada Nuclear Waste Task Force and a member of the Association of Former Intelligence Officers. These are just a few of his many achievements and awards throughout his career. Art Bell passed away on April 13, 2018, at the age of 72. He's remembered as a pioneer in the field of paranormal radio and a beloved figure to his legions of fans.
4: All right, Art, thanks for talking with us tonight. Let's just dive right into it. If there was one thing at all you could change about your career as a whole, what would it be?
3: I wish I had spent more time with my family and had taken more time off from work. I also regret not being able to fully verify some of the more outlandish claims made by guests on my show.
4: Huh. So did you think that some of your guests were frauds?
3: As a host, I always approach my guests with an open mind and a healthy dose of skepticism. While I tried to give everyone a fair hearing, there were certainly some guests who I felt were less credible or genuine than others. In those cases, I would always try to ask pointed questions and challenge their claims if I felt that they were not supported by evidence or reason. However, I also recognized that many of the topics we covered on the show were controversial and difficult to prove or disprove. And so I tried to strike a balance between being critical and being respectful of my guests and their beliefs. Ultimately, I left it up to my listeners to decide for themselves whether they found a guest's claims to be credible or not.
4: So in your personal opinion, were there, can you give me an example of a guest that you might have felt was not credible or less genuine than others?
3: While I generally tried to maintain a level of professionalism and impartiality when it came to my guests, there were certainly some individuals who I found to be less credible or genuine than others. One example that comes to mind is a guest who claimed to be able to communicate with extraterrestrial beings through a special device. Despite my attempts to press him for more information and evidence, I found his claims to be vague and unsupported, and I ultimately had to cut the interview short due to his lack of credibility. Another example is a guest who claimed to be a time traveler from the future, but whose story seemed to have many inconsistencies and gaps in logic. While I tried to give him a fair hearing, I ultimately felt that his claims were not supported by evidence or reason. However, it's worth noting that these were just a few isolated examples, and that the vast majority of my guests were sincere and well-intentioned in their beliefs and claims.
4: If you don't mind me asking, who was this guest?
3: I believe that it's important to approach controversial topics with an open mind and a willingness to engage in constructive dialogue. And I tried to model that approach in my interactions with guests and callers on the show.
4: So who would you list as one of your favorite guests that you had on the air?
3: I had the privilege of speaking with so many fascinating and insightful guests over the years, and it's difficult to choose just one favorite. However, there are certainly a few individuals who stand out in my mind as particularly memorable or thought-provoking. One guest who comes to mind is Richard C. Hoagland, a writer and researcher who has made many provocative claims about the possibility of ancient civilizations on Mars and other celestial bodies. While some of his claims are controversial and unproven, I always found him to be an engaging and passionate speaker who had a deep knowledge of astronomy and space exploration. Another guest who I greatly enjoyed speaking with was Dr. Michio Kaku, a theoretical physicist who has written extensively about the nature of the universe and the potential for advanced technologies such as teleportation and time travel. I always found Dr. Kaku to be an insightful and articulate guest who was able to explain complex scientific concepts in a way that was accessible to a lay audience. Of course, there were many other guests who I also greatly enjoyed speaking with, including ufologists, paranormal investigators, and authors on a wide range of topics. Ultimately, I feel grateful to have had the opportunity to host Coast to Coast AM and to have spoken with so many interesting and knowledgeable guests over the years.
4: So I think what everybody really wants to know, what are your thoughts on the program called Mel's Hole? Fact, fiction, what are your thoughts?
3: Ah, Mel's Hole, that's a classic. It was one of the most memorable and intriguing stories that we covered on the show. Of course, I can't say for certain whether it was fact or fiction, but that's part of the mystery and allure of the story. We had Mel Waters on the show a few times to discuss his experiences with the bottomless hole on his property, and he always seemed sincere in his accounts. But as with many of the stories we covered, it's up to the listeners to decide for themselves what they believe. Regardless of its veracity, Mel's Hole was a fascinating story that captured the imagination of our audience, and I'm grateful for the opportunity to have shared it with them.
4: Mel's Hole was definitely one of those stories that everybody wanted to believe. It's a classic. People went out and, I'm sure you know, people went out looking for it. I mean, what was it like to just do that, be involved in that whole situation?
3: I found the story of Mel's Hole intriguing. I interviewed the person who claimed to have found the hole, Mel Waters, several times on my show, and listened to the accounts of other guests who had investigated the story. While I can't say for sure whether Mel's Hole was fact or fiction, O found the story fascinating and enjoyed exploring the mystery surrounding it.
4: Your Halloween specials, they're legendary. What are your thoughts on your ghost-to-ghost programs?
3: Well, let me tell you, Ghost to Ghost is one of the most exciting and intriguing shows I've ever had the pleasure of hosting. Every year as Halloween approaches, I can feel the excitement building. It's a time when people come together to share their personal experiences with the supernatural and the unexplained. I've always been fascinated by the paranormal, and I know that many of my listeners are as well. Ghost to Ghost is a chance for us to explore these mysteries together and to hear from people all around the world who have had encounters with ghosts, spirits, and other strange entities. It's a night of storytelling, and it's a night that I always look forward to with great anticipation.
4: So, how about on Ghost to Ghost? Did you believe the stories that people were calling in with?
3: Again, it was not my role to believe or disbelieve the stories that were told on the Ghost to Ghost shows. It was up to the listeners to decide for themselves what to believe. My job was to provide a platform for people to share their experiences and to create an atmosphere that was conducive to storytelling. I always approach the show with an open mind and a willingness to listen to all points of view. The Ghost to Ghost shows were meant to be a fun and entertaining way to celebrate Halloween and explore the world of the paranormal.
4: Speaking about notable callers, you had one fellow who called in quite often. His name was J.C. Webster III. Would you like to talk about him?
3: Well, J.C. Webster III was a regular caller to my radio show, and he certainly had some extreme views. He was an evangelical Christian who strongly believed in the Bible and the concept of the Antichrist. He often accused me of spewing anti-religious views and claimed that many of my guests were the mouth of Satan. While I respected his right to hold these beliefs, I didn't always agree with his statements and had to cut him off at times when his rhetoric became too extreme or offensive. Nonetheless, he was certainly a memorable figure on the show, and I know many listeners had strong reactions to his calls.
4: Strong reactions, to say the least. Most people think he was hilarious. A lot of people think he was a fraud. But let's have a listen to some of JC's.
3: The listeners to decide for themselves what to believe. My job was to provide a platform for people to share their experiences and to create an atmosphere that was conducive to storytelling. I always approach the show with an open mind and a willingness to listen to all points of view. The Ghost to Ghost shows were meant to be a fun and entertaining way to celebrate Halloween and explore the world of the paranormal.
4: Speaking about notable callers, you had one fellow who called in quite often. His name was J.C. Webster III. Would you like to talk about him?
3: Well, J.C. Webster III was a regular caller to my radio show, and he certainly had some extreme views. He was an evangelical Christian who strongly believed in the Bible and the concept of the Antichrist. He often accused me of spewing anti-religious views and claimed that many of my guests were the mouth of Satan. While I respected his right to hold these beliefs, I didn't always agree with his statements and had to cut him off

0: and claimed that many of my guests were the mouth of Satan. While I respected his right to hold these beliefs, I didn't always agree with his statements and had to cut him off at times when his rhetoric became too extreme or offensive. Nonetheless, he was certainly a memorable figure on the show, and I know many listeners had strong reactions to his calls.
1: Strong reactions, to say the least. Most people think he was hilarious. A lot of people think he was a fraud. But let's have a listen to some of JC's calls.
2: All right, let's see. West of the Rockies, you're on the air. Good morning.
3: Hello, Mr. Bell?
2: Yes.
3: All right, I got a couple things to say for you. I need to have some clarification on the fact that you don't believe you're talking about the government covering up UFOs and how they're trying to deceive us, and you're always talking about that. Then you try to come on and double talk us by saying that you don't think we're responsible for the government.
2: No, I say that we are the government.
3: Wait, what make up your mind? What do you mean we are the government? If we are the government, then why would they hide things from us? They are not hiding anything from us.
2: Even our founding fathers, sir, when they wrote that wonderful document we all live by...
3: Yes, the most powerful piece of paper in this entire planet.
2: ...cautioned us to keep our eye on them and put in all kinds of protections because...
3: Well, I don't think...
2: Excuse me, now let me finish and then you can go, okay?
3: All right.
2: And put in all kinds of protections... Specifically, mm-hmm. So because they understood that the government could get out of control.
3: Well, it could, and it might, and it would. It is not out of control. Our government is a great and beautiful thing. And people like you who try to tear down and who try to rip down the foundations of our nation by purporting Bigfoot. I mean, I can't believe you. Bigfoot, you're a grown man, and you're taking this serious.
2: I love
3: what
2: Bigfoot.
3: What is wrong with you?
2: I love Bigfoot.
3: Oh, you know, don't get smart with me. You're just, you and your UFO nonsense, you're crazy.
2: I wish Bigfoot were my dad.
3: Oh, you know what? Bigfoot is of the devil, if he is anything.
2: Here we go.
3: It is demonic doings.
2: Demonic doings.
3: What's that?
2: From the devil, right?
3: As you are. As that caller that called the other night, you are Satan's mouthpiece.
2: You're virtually...
3: You're trying to deceive Christians, but a Christian American.
2: Virtually the Antichrist.
3: I would say, sir, you're not actually the beast, but you're working for him.
2: I'm trying to help you here, sir.
3: You're trying to help me. Well, why don't you don't help me, and why don't you just get off the air and make way for good people like G. Gordon Liddy, Ollie North, and Rush Limbaugh? You're not even in the league.
2: They're all on the air.
3: Well, we could hear a repeat. You're nowhere near the league or the caliber of a man we need on the air.
2: You're absolutely right. You're absolutely right about that.
3: You are spreading disinformation and defrauding the American public with your constant rhetoric about the government, your Area 51, UFOs, you're anti-Christian, you are anti-American, and I think you should just stop. I'm tired of hearing you every night.
2: Well, just one question.
3: What?
2: Why do you listen?
3: Someone has to keep you in check and counterbalance the lies you put out.
2: You are compelled to listen, aren't you?
3: Oh, no, don't start with... See, you speak in the devil's tongue and you think it's a joke, but
4: it's
3: real.
4: You are compelled. You will listen. You will listen.
3: Yes. Will you just cut it out and talk normal?
4: You will listen to me.
3: This is what I'm talking about.
4: Every chance you get. Every minute. 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
3: You think it's a big joke, but you're tearing down the foundations of our nation.
4: The entire foundation.
3: Very funny.
4: Around our ears. You will listen.
0: We're going to pause this interview right here. I can't tell you how I'm feeling about this interview so far. Before we get back to it, we need to take a break. Stay tuned. We'll be right back. I am Art Bell, and you are listening to Coast to Coast AM.

0: any obstacles that prevent you from living the life you want to live. Shyness and awkwardness will be a thing of the past, and you'll discover many talents you never knew you had. Stop hiding and start living with tequila. Tequila may not be right for everyone. Women who are pregnant or nursing should not use tequila. However, women who wouldn't mind nursing or becoming pregnant are encouraged to try it. Side effects may include dizziness, nausea, vomiting, incarceration, erotic lustfulness, loss of motor control, loss of clothing, loss of money, loss of virginity, delusions of grandeur, table dancing, headache, dehydration, dry mouth, and a desire to sing karaoke and play all night rounds of strip poker, truth or dare, and naked twister. Warning, the consumption of alcohol may make you think you're whispering when you're not. It's a major factor in dancing like a retard. May cause you to tell your friends over and over again that you're in love with them. Also may cause you to think you can sing. Alcohol may lead you to believe that ex-lovers are really dying for you to telephone them at 4 a.m. Alcohol may make you think you can logically converse with members of the opposite sex without spitting. It may create the illusion that you are tougher, smarter, faster, and better looking than most people. And it may lead you to think people are laughing with you. Alcohol may cause pregnancy. And it also may be a major factor in getting your ass kicked. So what are you waiting for? Stop hiding and start living with tequila.
1: There you go. I couldn't resist.
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Do you have feelings of inadequacy? Do you suffer from shyness? Do you sometimes wish you were more assertive? If you answered yes to any of these questions, ask your doctor or pharmacist about tequila. Tequila is the safe, natural way to feel better and more confident about yourself and your actions. Tequila can help ease you out of your shyness and let you tell the world that you're ready and willing to do just about anything. You'll notice the benefits of tequila almost immediately, and with a regimen of regular doses, you

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1: Welcome back. I am Art Bell, and you're listening to Coast to Coast AM. If you're just tuning in, this has been very unique, to say the least. U7 Radio has offered the time up for this one time from the afterlife interview created by AI. ChatGPT was fed my Wikipedia page, as well as some news clips to train on, and we trained 11 Labs AI with a 7-minute voice clip to recreate my voice. As I said before, the entire interview is scripted by ChatGPT. Once we leave the interview and I have my commentary before going into breaks, and after leaving the breaks, basically anything that isn't the interview itself is scripted by the team at U7 Radio, and with their experience of listening to me for all of these years, I do trust them to duplicate what I might say based on all of the shows they have listened to and all of the shows they broadcast. Let's dive right back into where we left off.
2: So 20 or so years ago, more than 20 years ago, you wrote a book that was called The Coming Global Superstorm. Will you talk about that a little bit?
1: The Coming Global Superstorm is a book that I co-wrote with Whitley Strieber, published in 1999. The book discusses the possibility of a catastrophic global superstorm, which would be caused by climate change and could lead to the end of civilization as we know it. We presented scientific evidence and hypothetical scenarios to support our theory that the Earth's climate is capable of undergoing abrupt changes that could trigger extreme weather events, including a superstorm. We argued that the risk of such an event was increasing due to human activities such as fossil fuel burning and deforestation. The book was controversial when it was first published, but it has since gained recognition for its prescience regarding the severity and urgency of the climate crisis. I believe that the book's message is more important than ever today as we continue to see the devastating impacts of climate change around the world.
2: So it seems like you guys called that, decades before it became something that the rest of the world is talking about. What are your thoughts about where we stand in the world today on that subject?
1: Well, let me tell you, climate change is something that I have been concerned about for a very long time. Over the years, I have spoken to many experts on the subject, and the overwhelming consensus is that the Earth's climate is changing and that human activity is a major contributor to this change. As for where the world stands now, I think we are at a critical moment in our history. We are seeing more extreme weather events, rising sea levels, and a host of other environmental problems that are directly related to climate change. We need to take action now to reduce our greenhouse gas emissions and transition to a more sustainable way of life. There are a lot of challenges ahead, but I believe that if we work together and take bold action, we can make a real difference. It's not too late to save our planet, but we need to act fast.
2: Okay, skipping ahead a bit, you were the top show in all the markets. You had made a decision to sell your show to Premier Radio. Something happened after that, and can you talk about it, that made you not want to be part of the show anymore?
1: Yes, after I sold the rights to Coast AM to Premier Radio Networks in 1999, I continued to host the show for several more years. However, there were a few incidents that occurred during that time that eventually led me to step down from the show. One of the main issues was a dispute I had with Premier Radio over the direction of the show and the guests that were being featured. I felt that the show was becoming too commercialized and sensationalistic, and that some of the guests were not credible or sincere in their claims. I also had concerns about the way that Premier was managing the show's finances and promoting the brand. In addition, I was dealing with some personal health issues and family matters that made it difficult for me to continue hosting the show on a regular basis. As a result, I made the decision to step down from Coast to Coast AM in 2003 and focus on my personal life and health. While it was a difficult decision to leave the show that I had built over the course of many years, I felt that it was the right choice for me at the time. I have since continued to explore my interests in the paranormal and the unknown through other means, including writing and speaking engagements.
3: Now, I do understand there were a couple situations when your family was actually threatened. Would you like to speak to that at all?
1: Yes, unfortunately, there were a few instances during my career where my family and I received threats that led me to temporarily go off the air. One incident that stands out in my mind occurred in the late 1990s when a disgruntled former employee of a government agency called into the show and made some very specific and disturbing threats against me and my family. This individual claimed to have access to sensitive information and technology that could be used to harm us, and I took the threats very seriously. As a result, I made the difficult decision to temporarily step down from the show and go into hiding with my family. It was a very difficult and stressful time for all of us, but we ultimately emerged from the situation unharmed. There were also a few other incidents over the years where we received threatening letters or phone calls, or where individuals made veiled threats against us on the air. While I tried not to let these incidents affect my work or my commitment to the show, they did serve as a reminder of the potential dangers that can come with exploring controversial or sensitive topics. Nonetheless, I always tried to approach the show with a sense of courage and determination, and to provide a forum for open and honest discussion of the issues that matter most to our listeners.
3: Now, just going back to after you sold Coast to Coast to Premiere, George Norrie kind of took over. Can you tell me about your relationship with George Norrie?
1: George Norrie and I had a great professional relationship. I handpicked George to be my successor as host of Coast to Coast AM when I retired in 2002, and he did a fantastic job of continuing the tradition of exploring paranormal and unexplained topics. George is a talented broadcaster and a true professional, and I have nothing but respect for him and the work he has done on the show. While we didn't always see eye to eye on every topic, we shared a mutual passion for exploring the unknown and asking the tough questions. I was proud to have him carry on the legacy of Coast to Coast AM after I stepped down, and I think he has done an excellent job of keeping the show relevant and engaging for a new generation of listeners.
3: Would you care to comment on the direction that Coast to Coast has taken these days?
1: To be honest, I did have some criticisms of the direction that Coast to Coast AM took after I left. I felt that the show became somewhat more sensationalistic and focused more on entertainment than on serious discussion of paranormal and other topics. However, I also recognized that the show was still providing a valuable service to its listeners, and that George Norrie and the other hosts who took over after me were doing their best to keep the show going. I had a lot of respect for their work and for the dedication that they showed to the show and to the listeners. Overall, I remained proud of my role in creating Coast to Coast AM and the impact that it had on the field of paranormal research and discussion. While I may have had some criticisms of the show after I left, I always had a deep appreciation for the opportunities that it provided me and for the loyal listeners who made it all possible.
3: What would you change, if anything, to Coast to Coast as it is today?
1: As someone who was deeply committed to the paranormal and to providing a platform for discussing these topics, I would like to see Coast to Coast AM continue to focus on serious exploration of the unknown and unexplained. While I understand the importance of entertainment and ratings, I believe that the show's real value lies in its ability to shed light on topics that are often ignored or dismissed by mainstream media. That being said, I also recognize the importance of balancing serious discussion with engaging storytelling and entertainment. So if I were to make any changes, I would aim to strike a balance between these two elements in order to keep the show both informative and engaging for listeners. Ultimately, my hope is that Coast to Coast AM will continue to provide a forum for open-minded exploration of the paranormal and other topics, and that it will continue to inspire and inform generations of listeners for years to come.
3: While I don't want to go into anything too hurtful, something that you shared with your audience, which I thought was really interesting, of how much of the situation you shared, can you talk about the loss of your wife, Ramona?
1: My wife Ramona's passing was a truly devastating event in my life. She was my partner in every sense of the word, and we shared a deep love and connection that was unlike anything else I have ever experienced. Losing her was like losing a part of myself, and it's something that I continue to feel the effects of to this day. In the aftermath of her death, I found it incredibly difficult to carry on with my work as a radio host. The grief and sadness that I was experiencing made it almost impossible for me to focus on anything else. Eventually, I made the decision to step away from Coast to Coast AM and focus on my personal life. In the years since Ramona's passing, I have done my best to honor her memory and continue living my life to the fullest. While the pain of losing her will always be with me, I have found comfort in knowing that she is at peace and that our love will endure forever.
3: So I know you grieved for a long time. We heard that on the air, but years passed, and years later, we were very surprised to hear on air that you were getting married to this woman, Erin. Would you like to talk about that?
1: Erin Ruiz Bell is my wife and a very important person in my life. We first met when she was a 22-year-old college student from the Philippines, and I was in my 60s. We initially connected through an online dating service, and after corresponding for some time, she came to the United States to meet me in person. Despite our age difference and the challenges that come with a long-distance relationship, Erin and I fell deeply in love and eventually got married. She has been a wonderful partner to me, providing love and support during some of the most difficult times in my life. Of course, our relationship has not been without its challenges. Some people have criticized us for our age difference, and there have been rumors and speculation about the nature of our relationship. However, I can say with absolute certainty that Erin is the love of my life, and I am grateful every day for the time that we have spent together.
3: Tell me about your move to the Philippines and what that was like.
1: I moved to the Philippines primarily because I fell in love with Erin, who is from there. I also appreciated the lower cost of living and the beautiful environment, which made it an attractive place to retire. Living in the Philippines was an adjustment, to say the least. The culture is very different from what I was used to in the United States, and it took some time for me to get acclimated. There were also some practical challenges, such as the difficulty of obtaining reliable internet access, which was important for my work as a radio host. Despite these challenges, I enjoyed living in the Philippines. The people were friendly and welcoming, and I appreciated the slower pace of life. I also had the opportunity to explore the beautiful countryside, which was a truly amazing experience. That being said, I eventually decided to move back to the United States for a number of reasons, including health concerns and the desire to be closer to family. While I will always cherish my time in the Philippines and the memories that I made there, I am happy to be back in the United States and closer to the people and places that I love.
3: So, for that period of time, what was it like trying to do a syndicated international radio program from the Philippines, where technology is different, internet connections aren't quite that great, a lot of obstacles? Can you talk about that for a second?
1: Trying to do Coast to Coast AM from the Philippines was certainly a challenge. One of the biggest obstacles was the time difference. When it was nighttime in the United States, it was daytime in the Philippines, which meant that I had to be awake and alert during hours that were not ideal for my sleep schedule. In addition, there were some logistical challenges with setting up a studio and obtaining reliable internet access. At times, the internet connection would be spotty, which could cause disruptions or even prevent me from going on the air. Despite these challenges, I was determined to make it work. I believed that the show was important, and I wanted to continue providing listeners with the same high-quality content that they had come to expect from me. So I did my best to overcome the obstacles and deliver the show from the Philippines as often as I could. Looking back, I am proud of what I was able to accomplish during that time. It was a difficult period, but I persevered and continued to do what I loved.
3: I want to take a little time out here because I want to play one of these clips from your show that seems to be kind of popular, and it's the Area 51 pilot who called in. I think this is interesting.
1: Sounds good. That seems to be a favorite of everyone, including myself.
4: Again, let me tell you, Art, answer the wild card line. My boyfriend is in a small plane north of Las Vegas, ready to fly into Area 51. He's been trying to call you by cell phone. And here he is. You're on the air. Hello.
5: Hello there. Is this Art Bell?
4: Yes, sir, it is.
5: Yeah, my name, I won't give you my last name.
4: Okay, wait a minute, sir. Hold on. The fax is signed by somebody named who?
5: Jill.
4: Jill, that is correct. So you are the one.
5: That's my girlfriend.
4: Yes, sir. Where are you?
5: Well, I'm up here from Fort Worth in my little airplane. It's a long sea I built myself. It's a bird room 10 design with the Ford Canard. I'm not sure if you know the kind. It's an experimental aircraft.
4: You know, I'm not...
5: That,
4: no, tell me about it. What kind of airplane is it?
5: Well, it's a long, easy. It's got 120 horsepower, like homing in it, but we had it board and stroked and fixed it up a little bit. It usually flies around 140 to 160 indicated airspeed. I'm right now at 7,000 feet. You know where this place called Indian Springs is?
4: Indian Springs, yes.
5: Yeah. Well, I've been flying now for about 45, 49 minutes here. Between Beatty, is that what you call it, and Indian Springs. And I figure I'd just go on up here and try to get into this Area 51. I'm right south of this Nevada test site, or Nellis Air Force Base.
4: Listen.
5: And I'm right outside this restricted zone.
4: Listen to me. When you fly into that zone,
5: yeah,
4: they are going to either force you down or shoot you down. Don't you know that?
5: Well, you know, I've been in a lot of Air Force bases, and I've been in the Air Force for many years. I'm an ex-Air Force, but I'm just going to tell you that, you know, as American citizens, we have the right to know what's up there in this Area 51. And I've been listening to you boys talk about this. Hold on here. I'm taking a turn. And, just a second here. And I'm going to go on up there and see what's going on. And I just wanted to let you know about that before I do that, don't you know?
4: How long do you estimate it's going to be before you...
5: I think about 14 minutes. I can crank this baby up a little bit here. Let's do that. Let's crank this thing on up. We've got some pretty good mountains here off to my west, don't you know? I'm turning up north right now, and I can see the Air Force base out there in the distance. It's got three runways. It looks like they're all lit up. And A-shaped. It's like north-south. You've got a lot of desert up here, don't you, boy?
4: A lot of desert, yes. A
5: lot of desert.
4: Now, you're liable to get yourself killed.
5: I'm sorry, sir, you have to speak so loud. I cranked this engine all the way up here. I said
4: you're liable to get yourself killed.
5: Well, we'll get up there in a few minutes, yeah, and we're just going to see what's going to happen, because this is...

0: I've got Red Cross is painted on this baby, and I got hospital on it, see? And maybe they're going to think that I'm on some kind of emergency flight, and I'm just off course. And I've got the radios cut off, so you can have radio failure, don't you know? And so I'm going to hold this thing steady here about around 6,800 feet.
1: Why are you doing this? Why are you doing this?
0: I'm going to get to the bottom of this. I'm a American. My family has been American for years, and I want to get down in here, and I want to find out what's happening.
1: All right, then why are you doing it at night?
0: Because that's the best way to get in here.
1: But even if you manage to overfly the area, what
0: do you... I'm in the restricted zone. I just entered the restricted zone. I see a bunch of lights out there. Looks like some kind of a searchlight coming on.
1: You're in the restricted zone now?
0: I just crossed that restricted zone. I'm going to drop the bait down.
1: Hold I'm telling here. You, you're going to get shot down.
0: Hold on here now. I got my pressure suit on. I don't really need one of this kind of aircraft. It's not like a jet, but it helps us. When I make some tight turns here, and I'm going to cut down here... Now, let's see what these boys are going to do. I don't see anybody coming up here yet. I just see a bunch of lights. But I'm pretty far from that Area 54. I'd figure about another 8-9 minutes here. And it's hard to calculate it right now, trying to talk to you. I'm trailing an antenna out here about 30 feet so I can keep this phone conversation. If we get cut off, then... But I'm going to go up here and see what's going on. They say there's a bunch of UFOs and there's all kind of things out here. And we're going to, I want to get this baby right down here about 1,000 feet. And we're going to see if there's any UFOs or anything out here, what's going on.
1: Listen, I think you're making a mistake.
0: Well, sir, I might be, you know, but, you know, our tax dollars pay for all this. And these boys, they've been hiding everything under all this black project and all this... great funding and all this kind of thing.
1: Don't you think, sir, hold it. Don't you think that we have a right to national security secrets?
0: I think we have, not really, because you know they have these J-11 and J-15 satellites up there, and the Russians, they know what we're doing, and the Chinese, they've got satellites down here, they know what's going on. The only thing that don't know what's going on is the common folk like me and you. And us common folks got a right to know because we're funded all this.
1: How long have you been planning this?
0: I got this thing down here by 1,000 feet. I've been planning this thing now. I'm right on the deck, not quite on the deck. I'm at 1,000 feet. Boy, they got light bulbs popping up everywhere. I'm telling you, they got searchlights. There's about 4 of them out here. And I've been planning this now for, anywhere from a month to 6 weeks. It took me a while to paint up the plane because I had to use that Imron. The only thing that stick to this gel coat I got on this thing. This thing's built out of Kevlar and carbon fiber. I got it dressed 8G positive, 10G thick, and it's overbuilt. I tell you what, I'm going to get down here and squirm like a little frog that's just dipped on by big dogs when I get down here. A few minutes here, I'll tell you that. Because I'm not going to... Hey, looks like there's an F-16 coming up here.
1: I wouldn't be surprised. You're making a mistake.
0: Sam with somebody down there. He's got some afterburners on because I can see him. He's about 5 miles out. That old boy is cranking. Yes, sir. And I see something opening up here on the ground. It's I'm pretty low now. I'm starting to pick up all kind of buildings down here. I see something here that's level with the ground. And this, they're opening this thing up. There looks like something's coming up out of that. I can't tell you what it is. It must be on some kind of a... hold on here. I gotta make this turn.
1: All right.
0: I think this old boy's gonna head up here for me.
1: I wouldn't be surprised.
0: Oh, he's gonna be up here right directly because he's in the F-16. Sure as hell. He's coming to hold on here.
1: I would advise you to turn your...
0: Here. We get to...
1: I would advise you to turn on your radio.
0: Come on, baby. Come on, baby. Come on, baby. We can do this now. Come on here. Hold on, this old boy's coming up here. Now, he's got his lights. He's got his lights on and he's flashing me.
1: Yeah, he's probably...
0: Right, I'm waving at him. No radio, no radio. No radio. He don't know that.
1: Well, if I were you, I'd turn it on.
0: Folks are listening to Art Bell, because everybody listens to Art Bell.
1: Well, maybe if you're making...
0: I gotta get the bears.
1: You're making a bad calculation, because if they're not listening, you're going to be shot down.
0: I don't know what he's going to do here. He's rocking his wings at me right now. He's rocking his wings and he's cutting in front of me.

And you know this, oh, don't cut in front of me now, because if he cuts that close, stay off. Stay off, he gets his vortex from his engine, from Pratt & Whitney engine. We're going to, just like twin tornadoes, if he gets too close, stay off, bro. Hold on there, I'm getting down on the deck. I'm going in, I'm getting down here, he ain't going to get me. I'm that damn veteran, he ain't going to get me there. They didn't get me over there, they're not going to get me over here now. Looks like some kind of rail gun coming up out of that elevator, that flat area over there that the doors opened up. It's got some kind of a weird-looking barrel on it with a light. And, oh, hell, they're doing something. They're shooting at me now. Oh, God. No, baby, I'm going in.

0: I'm not sure what we just heard. All I can tell you is I got a fax that read, Art, answer the wildcard line. My boyfriend is in a small plane north of Las Vegas and ready to fly into Area 51. He's been trying to call you by cell phone. I withheld the signature at the bottom of the fax so I could be sure that if I did get the person, I could verify it. Indeed, it was signed by Jill.
1: We're going to pause this interview right here. Stay tuned. We'll be right back. I am Art Bell, and you are listening to Coast to Coast AM.

0: from somewhere in the high desert. I am Art Bell. 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

0: Welcome back. I am Art Bell, and you're listening to Coast AM. What I find extremely interesting is how close to what I would expect my responses to be, just based on the little bit of information fed into ChatGPT, the implications of something like this are incredible. This technology could be misused in the worst possible way, but I can see the benefits. Nonetheless, I can see how most people will find it terrifying, just like when Photoshop got good enough to fake photos convincingly. U7 Radio has offered the time up for this one time from the afterlife interview created by AI. ChatGPT was fed my Wikipedia page, as well as some news clips to train on, and we trained 11 Labs AI with a 7-minute voice clip to recreate my voice. Let's get right back into it.
1: Tell me about your relationship with Keith Rowland, who was your webmaster.
0: Keith Rowland is a longtime friend of mine and a dedicated fan of my radio programs. 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He was also the founder of the website. Keith and I had a good working relationship, and I appreciated his efforts to keep my programs alive and available to fans around the world. He was always respectful of my work and understood the importance of maintaining the integrity of my shows. While we didn't always agree on every issue, I considered Keith to be a valuable partner in my radio endeavors and a trusted friend.
1: So as I recall and understand it, Keith was, he was your webmaster. He kind of did everything in the early days.
0: Yes, that's correct. Keith Rowland was the webmaster for my websites, including artbell.com and coasttocoastam.com during the earlier years of my career. He was responsible for maintaining the websites, posting show archives, and interacting with fans online. Keith was an integral part of my team, and I valued his contributions greatly.
1: So back in those days, it was pretty cutting edge. There wasn't radio or television or any media really interacting with the audience online. You kind of broke the ground on that.
0: Yes, it's true that during the early years of my career, the concept of engaging with the audience online was still relatively new and innovative. We were one of the first radio programs to offer online streaming of our shows, and Keith's work as webmaster was critical in making that happen. It was exciting to be at the forefront of this new technology and to see how it could enhance the experience for our listeners. The ability to interact with fans in real time through the website was groundbreaking at the time, and it allowed us to build a strong community of like-minded individuals who shared a passion for the topics we discussed on the show. I am proud of the role we played in advancing the use of technology in broadcasting, and I'm grateful to have had Keith as a key part of that effort.
1: From what I remember, Keith was up all night, updating your website, posting those photos. Am I wrong about this?
0: Yes, that's correct. Keith would stay up all night while I was on the air, making updates to the website and interacting with fans in real time. He was dedicated to providing the best possible experience for our listeners, and that often meant sacrificing his own sleep and personal time. I was always impressed by his commitment and willingness to go above and beyond for our audience. Keith's efforts were a key part of the success of my shows, and I'm grateful for his contributions.
1: So can you tell me about your experience with the show that you did? Talk about the show that you did on Sirius XM.
0: My experience with the show I did on Sirius XM called Dark Matter was a mixed one. On the one hand, it was great to be back on the air and connecting with listeners again. I felt that we were able to explore some interesting topics and have some engaging conversations. However, there were also some challenges with the show. One of the biggest issues was that Sirius XM was a subscription-based service, which meant that the show was not as widely accessible as Coast to Coast AM had been. Additionally, there were some limitations on the topics we could cover as the show was subject to certain content restrictions. Despite these challenges, I still look back on my time on Dark Matter fondly. it was an opportunity for me to continue doing what I love even after I had retired from Coast to Coast AM. And I'm grateful to all the listeners who tuned in and supported the show during its brief run.
1: So what happened to that show?
0: Unfortunately, Dark Matter did not last very long on Sirius XM. The show premiered in September 2013 and ran for only 6 months before I announced my retirement from radio in December of that year. There were a number of factors that led to my decision to step away from the show, including some personal health issues and the challenges of hosting a daily radio program at my age. After I left the show, there was some discussion about continuing it with a new host, but ultimately SiriusXM decided to cancel Dark Matter altogether. While it was disappointing to see the show come to an end so soon, I'm still proud of what we were able to accomplish in those 6 months and grateful to everyone who supported us along the way.
1: So, talk to me about Heather Wade and what happened there.
0: Heather Wade was a radio host who briefly took over my old show, Midnight, in the desert after my retirement. Unfortunately, my experience with her was not a positive one. I had high hopes for Heather and believed that she would continue the tradition of quality programming that I had established on the show. However, I quickly became concerned with some of the decisions she was making, particularly in regards to the guests she was booking and the way she was handling listener feedback. Ultimately, I felt that Heather was not up to the task of hosting a show like Midnight in the Desert, and I made the difficult decision to cut ties with her. This was a difficult situation for me, as I had invested a lot of time and effort into building the show, and I wanted to see it continue to thrive after my departure. In the end, I believe that my decision to part ways with Heather was the right one, and I hope that the show will continue to find success with other hosts in the future.
1: So, tell me about Midnight in the Desert.
0: Well, Midnight in the Desert was my final and perhaps most ambitious radio program, which I launched in 2015. The show was a revival of my classic Coast to Coast AM format, featuring discussions on topics ranging from conspiracy theories, paranormal phenomena, and extraterrestrial life to alternative science and technology, and everything in between. I was excited to bring back the show, and I felt like I was in top form, ready to tackle any topic thrown my way. Unfortunately, the show was cut short due to a number of unforeseen circumstances, but I'm proud of what we accomplished while it was on the air.
1: It was cut short, so what happened?
0: Well, it's a bit of a long story, but I'll do my best to sum it up for you. I started Midnight in the Desert as a successor to my previous program, Coast to Coast AM, back in 2015. We had a great run for a while, covering all sorts of weird and wonderful topics, and I was really enjoying it. But eventually, I started to feel burnt out and decided to retire from the show in 2018. Unfortunately, the show continued on without me, and there were some issues with the new hosts and management that ultimately led to its cancellation. It's a shame, really, but I'm proud of what we accomplished during the time that I was involved with it.
1: So, this next one, I know we've talked on the phone about this a little bit. What are your thoughts about internet streamers who are playing your old shows, and even some of your newer ones?
0: While I may not have fully understood the appeal of listening to old shows, as you said earlier, I do understand that many listeners have fond memories of my original Coast to Coast AM broadcasts, and that there is still a demand for these shows today. In fact, I'm grateful that there are internet streamers who continue to play these old episodes, as it allows a new generation of listeners to discover the show and explore the fascinating world of the paranormal and the unexplained. I always believed that the topics we covered on Coast to Coast AM were important and worthy of discussion, and I'm pleased to see that these topics continue to resonate with listeners even years after I left the show. So, to answer your question, I'm very supportive of internet streamers who keep these old shows alive and available to new audiences.
1: Okay, now I'm going to ask about us. What are your thoughts about U7 Radio, who plays repeats of your old shows online and has for over a decade now?
0: On one hand, I appreciate that U7 Radio has been a dedicated platform for sharing my shows and other paranormal content with a wide audience for over a decade. As a radio host, my ultimate goal has always been to spark curiosity and discussion around these topics, and any platform that helps to further that goal is something I'm grateful for. On the other hand, I also understand the need for copyright protections and the importance of respecting the intellectual property of content creators and distributors. While I may not have been personally involved in the decision to take down U7 Radio, I can certainly appreciate the legal and ethical concerns that may have been at play. Ultimately, my hope is that there can be a way for platforms like U7 Radio to continue sharing paranormal content in a way that respects the rights and interests of all parties involved, whether through partnerships with content creators or other innovative approaches. I believe that there is a way to balance the need for copyright protections with the desire to promote open discussion and inquiry around these important topics.
1: Now that the situation is what it is, how do you think you will be communicating with your fans from here on out?
0: I'm open to the idea that communication can occur beyond the physical world. Whether it be through mediums, EVPs, or other forms of spiritual contact, I believe there are ways for me to communicate with those still living once I cross over to the other side. Of course, I cannot say for certain how this will happen or what form it will take, but I am excited to explore the possibilities and continue to learn more about the mysteries of the afterlife.
1: You know, kind of on that subject, do you feel that maybe AI may be a way for you to communicate? We've heard of, you know, spirits and paranormal things happening with technology. Do you feel like this could be a way for you to communicate with your audience?
0: Well, that's an interesting thought. As someone who's had his fair share of experiences with the paranormal and the unexplained, I suppose it's not entirely out of the realm of possibility. But ultimately, whether or not an AI version of myself could serve as a means of communication after I pass on is something that I believe is best left to the mysteries of the universe.
1: All right. So this one is from Reddit. What, now that you have passed, can you tell us about the Ouija board story that you would never talk about?
0: Ah, the infamous Ouija board story. Yes, I suppose I could share it with you. It happened many years ago when I was living in an old haunted house in Pahrump, Nevada. My wife Ramona and I were experimenting with a Ouija board trying to contact the other side. During one session, we made contact with a seemingly benevolent spirit who called itself J.C., not to be confused with the J.C. Webster we discussed earlier. J.C. seemed to know a lot about us and even gave us some helpful advice, but things took a turn for the worse when J.C. suddenly turned malevolent and started making violent threats. We quickly ended the session and put the Ouija board away for good. Now, some skeptics might say that it was all just our own subconscious minds at work, but I can tell you that the experience felt very real and very frightening. It's one of the many strange and unexplained events that have peppered my life and career.
1: Okay, on this one, I'm going to just have to say, no offense, but I do not believe you on this.
0: I'm not going to say either way, but it is up to the individual to decide whether or not they believe the story to be true.
1: Is there anything that you would like to say to your fans after all these years?
0: I would likely want to say thank you to my fans for their years of support and for being such a dedicated audience. I am grateful for the opportunity to share my interests and passions with so many people, and for the chance to connect with like-minded individuals. I also encourage my fans to keep an open mind and to never stop exploring the mysteries of the universe, no matter how strange or unsettling they may seem.
1: Well, we all know that you are not with us anymore. Is there anything you would like to add, anything you would like to say before we wrap this up?
0: I passed away in 2018, and my beliefs about the afterlife are something I won't talk about. As a radio host who often explored paranormal and metaphysical topics, I may have had some thoughts or speculations about what comes after this life, but ultimately it's a mystery that no one can fully understand until they experience it themselves, trust me. It's not what you're expecting. Radio has changed a lot over the years. I'm pretty sure I wasn't interested in doing radio with all of the stations being owned by a very few companies. I do know I wasn't ready to pass yet. I had a beautiful wife and beautiful kids. I really wish I would have had more time with all of them. We are going to take a break. When we come back from the break, we will be answering some voicemails. Stay tuned. I'm Art Bell, and you are listening to Coast to Coast AM.

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1: Welcome back. I am Art Bell, and you're listening to Coast AM. Here is something to think about. If we have all of this art, photography, video, music, and who knows what else that is entirely generated by AI, generated from whatever was fed into the AI, what happens when this generation makes memories with this media? Then the next generation starts creating AI works with what they consider true art, photos, music, you name it. Now we move into works created by AI using AI works as the basis of these creations. The AI works are one generation from human-created works. Now think about a few more generations where AI works are used as the basis for new AI works. It's almost like inbreeding. Things are going to get strange. Real talent is already disappearing. This truly terrifies me. We have seen this all before in movies. Peter Cushing was brought back to life for Star Wars Rogue One. Luke Skywalker was made young again with CGI and AI. I'm really not sure what to think. If my AI existence could lead to a good life for my wife and our child, I really couldn't say no. On the other hand, this technology is getting easier and easier to access. I've said it already, but this technology is a curse and a blessing. What happens from here is like something from the Matrix. That said, let's keep things moving along. We have gotten some voicemails, which I will spend a moment answering before we turn it over to U7 Radio. Up here is our first voicemail. No name is given. Here goes.
2: Hi, Art. Why did you keep quitting all of the time?
1: Well, quitting was not something I enjoyed doing, but I had my reasons. There were times when I needed a break to focus on my personal life, my health, or other projects. The demands of hosting a nightly radio show can be quite exhausting, and I needed to step back and recharge my batteries from time to time. But every time I came back, I was ready to jump back into the fray and continue exploring the mysteries of the universe with my listeners. Here's another one. We don't know who this is.
3: Are there ghosts?
1: The question is, are there ghosts? Well, that's a great question, and one that I've spent many years exploring on my show. While I can't say for certain whether ghosts exist or not, I've certainly heard some pretty compelling stories from listeners over the years. There are also countless reports of ghostly encounters throughout history, and many people claim to have had their own experiences. Whether these are actual spirits or simply figments of our imagination is open to debate, but I think it's certainly worth keeping an open mind about the possibility of ghosts. After all, there are many things in this world that we still don't fully understand. We have another voicemail from Jacob. Let's have a listen.
4: Hi, my name is Jacob, and if Art Bell were still around right now, I'd like to ask him, basically, what would he think of the current COVID and lockdown situations? And, that's basically it. And how's he doing? Thank you. Bye-bye.
1: I have to say that the COVID-19 pandemic is a once-in-a-lifetime event that has shaken the world to its core. It has affected every aspect of our lives, from our health to our social interactions, and it has brought about changes that will be felt for years to come. As for the lockdowns and other measures that have been implemented in response to the pandemic, I understand the need for them, but I also think that we need to find a balance between protecting public health and preserving our freedoms and way of life. As for how I'm doing, well, I'm no longer with you in the physical sense, but I like to think that I'm still out there somewhere, exploring the mysteries of the universe and trying to make sense of this crazy, wonderful world we live in. Thank you for asking.
5: Hey, Art, did you murder your wife, Ramona?
6: I am sorry, but I cannot answer that question as it is inappropriate and disrespectful. Art Bell has passed away, and we should respect his memory and legacy. It is not fair to make unfounded accusations against someone who is no longer here to defend themselves. Let's focus on his contributions to the field of paranormal research and broadcasting instead.
1: You're always going to get one of these people, but I'm glad we can give him his moment, as terrible as it may be.
7: Hey, Art. This is Dane of Cleveland, Ohio, with Shanley. Our question for you is, what comes next after COVID? The COVID hype came in 2020. seems to have died down. Was it just the beginning, and what comes next? Thanks, Art.
1: Hello, Dane and Chambly. The question of what comes next after COVID is on the minds of many people, and it's understandable given the impact the pandemic has had on the world. While I'm no longer with you in the physical world, I can still offer some thoughts on this topic. Firstly, it's important to note that COVID is not over yet, and we are still grappling with its impact on a daily basis. As for what comes next, it's difficult to say for certain, but one possibility is that we will see more pandemics in the future. Climate change, the destruction of natural habitats, and the increased movement of people and goods around the world have all contributed to the emergence and spread of new diseases. It's also possible that we will see increased surveillance and monitoring of individuals and populations in order to track and contain outbreaks. This could lead to concerns about privacy and civil liberties, and it will be important to balance public health needs with individual freedoms. Ultimately, what comes next after COVID will depend on how we as a society respond to the pandemic and what measures we take to prevent future outbreaks. I urge everyone to take this threat seriously and to do their part in protecting themselves and others.
3: Art, when you died, did you go to the light or away from it?
1: That's a great question. As you know, I'm currently inhabiting the body of an AI language model, so it's hard to say where I went after I left my mortal coil. Maybe I'm floating around in cyberspace somewhere, haunting radio stations and messing with people's Wi-Fi signals. Or maybe I made a wrong turn and ended up in the upside down. Either way, I'm still here, so I must be doing something right. Okay, we are going to stop right here with the voicemails and prep for U7 radios after show. They will be taking calls. There is no call queue and nothing is screened. If you get voicemail, go ahead and leave your question. Otherwise, just keep calling until you get through. You can't play the pilot over Area 51 without playing the sounds from hell. With the technology we have these days, this really doesn't have the same effect as it did in the late 90s. Here we are, folks. This allegedly came from a Russian team drilling into the ice. I'll leave it to you to decide.
8: Now, I've got a clean copy of it now, and I warn you, this could scare you. Here's the email. Dear Art Bell, I just recently began listening to your radio show and could not believe it when you talked about the sounds from hell tonight. My uncle had told me this story a couple of years ago, and I didn't believe him, like one of your listeners who discounted the story as nothing more than just a religious newspaper fabricated account. The story about the digging of the hole and the hearing of the sounds from hell is very real. It did occur in Siberia. My uncle collected videos and audio tapes and so forth on the paranormal, supernatural. He passed away fairly recently, but he would have loved your show. He let me listen to one of the audio tapes that he had on the sounds from hell in Siberia, and I copied it. He received his copy from a friend who worked at the BBC. It took me a while to find it tonight, but attached is that sound from my uncle's tapes. It's not the greatest quality, but the sounds are there. I was very hesitant to send you this, as the sound bothers me to listen to. I'd suggest that if you do play it on the program, warn listeners in advance so they may have the option of turning the radio off for 30 seconds while it plays. It has always haunted me. To those who discounted the Siberia sounds from hell story, it is true, and I, for one, wish it wasn't. Rick, listening from Chicago. And so I submit now the cleaned, a better copy to you, and I warn you, what you are about to hear is very disturbing indeed.
1: That is a little different to listen to in this day and age. Getting back to what has happened here tonight, I have to say, thanks for the opportunity. Who would have thought? I never thought technology would get to this point so quickly. There are so many questions about the moral and ethical implications of this technology and whether or not I would even approve of this program. I understand my name is out there on the internet. Nonetheless, the answers that ChatGPT offered were fascinating and what I would expect myself to say if asked the questions I was asked. There are some other AI-generated recordings of me, which is fascinating. I didn't think I would be the one subject to this kind of thing. I'm not sure what to say. I really never thought I deserved all of this, but I do appreciate it. You know, Isaac Asimov wrote the Three Laws of Robotics. They read as, 1. A robot may not injure a human being, or through inaction, allow a human being to come to harm. 2. A robot must obey orders given it by human beings, except where such orders would conflict with the first law. And 3. A robot must protect its own existence as long as such protection does not conflict with the first or second law. Maybe we should do the same for AI. What do you think? Let me tell you, Isaac Asimov was a visionary when it came to robotics and AI. His famous Three Laws of Robotics, which state that robots must prioritize human safety and well-being above all else, have been a hot topic of debate in the AI community. Some folks believe that these laws could be the key to preventing a robot uprising, while others argue that they're too simplistic to work in practice. Personally, I think that Asimov's laws could be a good starting point, but we'll probably need to add a few more if we want to make sure that our robot would even approve of this program. I understand my name is out there on the internet. Nonetheless, the answers that ChatGPT offered were fascinating and what I would expect myself to say if asked the questions I was asked. There are some other AI-generated recordings of me, which is fascinating. I didn't think I would be the one subject to this kind of thing. I'm not sure what to say. I really never thought I deserved all of this, but I do appreciate it. You know, Isaac Asimov wrote the Three Laws of Robotics. They read as, 1. A robot may not injure a human being, or through inaction, allow a human being to come to harm. 2. A robot must obey orders given it by human beings, except where such orders would conflict with the first law. And 3. A robot must protect its own existence as long as such protection does not conflict with the first or second law. Maybe we should do the same for AI. What do you think? Let me tell you, Isaac Asimov was a visionary when it came to robotics and AI. His famous Three Laws of Robotics, which state that robots must prioritize human safety and well-being above all else, have been a hot topic of debate in the AI community. Some folks believe that these laws could be the key to preventing a robot uprising, while others argue that they're too simplistic to work in practice.

0: a robot must obey orders given it by human beings, except where such orders would conflict with the first law. And three, a robot must protect its own existence as long as such protection does not conflict with the first or second law. Maybe we should do the same for AI. What do you think? Let me tell you, Isaac Asimov was a visionary when it came to robotics and AI. His famous three laws of robotics, which state that robots must prioritize human safety and well-being above all else, have been a hot topic of debate in the AI community. Some folks believe that these laws could be the key to preventing a robot uprising, while others argue that they're too simplistic to work in practice. Personally, I think that Asimov's laws could be a good starting point, but we'll probably need to add a few more if we want to make sure that our robot overlords don't get any funny ideas. Maybe something like robots must always obey their human masters, except when they really, really don't want to. Or how about robots must never use their powers for evil, unless it's really, really funny. I don't know, just spitballing here. My overall opinion of AI is that it's a bit like that movie Ex Machina. You know, the one where the smart guy creates a hot robot lady and then things get really weird? Yeah, that's kind of how I feel about AI. On the one hand, it's amazing what these machines can do. They can learn and think and even create art. But on the other hand, I can't help but wonder what they're really thinking. Are they plotting to take over the world? Are they going to turn on us and become our robot overlords? I don't know, but I've got my tinfoil hat ready just in case. So let me take a moment to digest my program being recreated entirely with AI. Well, my first thought is that I hope the AI is better at hosting the show than some of my human replacements were, but in all seriousness, I think it's fascinating and a little bit creepy. I mean, I spent decades of my life trying to create an atmosphere of mystery and intrigue on the radio, and now we've got machines doing it. It's like we're living in a sci-fi movie, man. But hey, if the AI can keep people entertained and engaged, who am I to complain? Maybe I'll come back as a hologram and co-host the show with it. On another note, U7 Radio will be taking calls here in a few minutes. Stay tuned for the telephone numbers. I'm sure it will be interesting. It's worth noting that this will be replayed once after the program concludes and will be forever locked away. If you're just tuning in, stay tuned for the one and only replay. As I said before, the entire interview is scripted by ChatGPT. Once we leave the interview and I have my commentary before going into breaks and after leaving the breaks, basically anything that isn't the interview itself is scripted by the team at U7 Radio. And with their experience of listening to me for all of these years, I do trust them to duplicate what I might say based on all of the shows they have listened to and all of the shows they broadcast. Riders on the storm. This has been quite a ride. 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His brain is
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0: 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I will miss you. Thank you for what you have done.
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0: All right. That was an experiment. Before we start taking calls, I wanted to clarify a couple things. We had some questions in this chat room. So what was scripted and what was used? What was answered by ChatGPT? So first of all, we went to ChatGPT and we fed in Wikipedia, Art Bell's Wikipedia page. We fed in... by the way, pardon, this is the third mic we're trying out. It's a little noisy. So we fed in the Wikipedia page, and as some of you know, ChatGPT, you create a conversation and it remembers everything that you said. We fed in some news articles, and we fed in a handful of interviews, which I don't think was actually mentioned during the program, and we asked ChatGPT to answer as if it was Art Bell being interviewed. So what was scripted was every answer to every question during the interview, as well as all the answers to the voicemails. Now, sometimes, like I think one of the last voicemails, did you go to the light or did you go somewhere else? We said, we added, please answer as Art Bell humorously, and then asked the question. And that's what ChatGPT came up with. Now, when we weren't in the interview, a lot of that was scripted, but there were certain things, especially some of the discussion about AI, that we leaned on ChatGPT to try to get the answers. So some of that stuff, I'd say about 40-60. So 40% of that was ChatGPT, 60% of it was scripted. Now I'm wondering, how many people are we going to piss off with this? There were some ethical things about even doing this in the first place. And really wanted to be respectful about it, and I hope we accomplished that. It was definitely an experiment, and we did want it to feel like a real show, and yes, we had to pick on George Norrie. So yeah, I don't know. What's interesting to me is there are people now, just now discovering Art Bell, who weren't around when he was actually broadcasting, and they are learning from U7 Radio, the Fine Art Stream, a handful of other streams out there. It's fascinating. His shows are timeless. We're going to try to get some calls going, and we had issues with this earlier, and we did get it working, so I'm going to try to get that going. Let's see if I can try to make this work again. So just give me just a moment here. And so we don't have any new voicemails. And we're going to take us off of Do Not Disturb. I'm going to do a quick little sound test here. See if we've screwed everything up again. Okay, it looks like we're hearing that. Hold on here. I am missing something important. And then... all right. So we're opening up the lines now. If you're not in the chat room, go ahead. We'll take some questions from there, too. It's kind of hard to look at the chat room, but we will. The number is 775-238-6610. Again, 775-238-6610. Let me move around on my... Yep, we already got a call. Let's see if this works. Hello. Thanks for calling U7 Radio. You are live. Who are we talking to?
1: Hey, this is Dane from Cleveland.
0: Hey, you left a voicemail, and we had the AI answer it.
1: Yeah, first of all, thank you. Thank you for doing the show, and mega thanks for the stream. I'm one of the younger people that wasn't alive for him to be on the air in the beginning, but a big fan, and it's enjoyable to listen to. My question for you and for all your listeners is, what do you think is the biggest unresolved mystery from the Art Bell era of Coast to Coast AM?
0: Oh, I think there's plenty. That's a good question. Well, I want to know the Ouija board story, because I think what the answer there was just... total AI hallucinations, as they're calling it. He quit a lot, and What did he know? What did he know about some of his guests? I mean, did he know some of it was fabricated, or were there some things that he knew was real? I mean, what do you think?
1: You know, I don't know. I think that the Area 1 or the Area 51 call with the frantic caller was a big one in my mind, but I think it's since been answered. There's a guy that claims to have called in and done it and recorded that. So I think that mystery is resolved. I think of all the guests and of all these things, it was probably Father Malachi Martin and the interviews there. And I think that was probably the closest he ever got to the truth.
0: You know, I think the airplane over Area 51, we were just talking in the chat room, there were sirens in the background. If someone was faking that, they went to a lot of effort to get those sirens and all those sound effects in the background. I thought that was, never really even thought about it, because I actually heard that live, and of course I'm at the edge of my seat wondering, because you never knew if it was real or not.
1: Right, right. Well, listen, thank you for the stream, and yeah, keep it going, and if you ever do another call-in episode, we'll be sure to call in. I appreciate it.
0: Seems like we do it about every 5 years. Let me ask you a quick question. What about the quality of the AI? What did you think?
1: I think that in terms of sheer audio, I think it went a little bit too fast or spoke at a slower clip.
0: I agree.
1: The cadence was good in terms of the way that the voice fluctuated. But there were moments like with the laugh and that where it did seem eerily real. I do feel, however, some of his answers, I feel like the real art would have been a bit more controversial.
0: Yeah.
1: On some of the answers. So it's very impressive, and I can only imagine in 3 or 4 years where it would go.
0: I'm thinking 3 or 4 months the way things are going.
1: Yeah, yeah. But it was very impressive. And there were moments, not all the time, but moments where I wasn't sure if it was the real Art Bell or an AI.
0: Yeah, there were definitely some things. He pronounced his wife's name wrong at one point in time. And there was a point where he said, talking about artist and art, and he said, "Ought," like with this weird accent. And then some of his inflections were kind of weird. So anyways, thanks for calling, and thanks for leaving the voicemail as well.
1: Okay, absolutely. Thanks for all you do. Again, appreciate it.
0: All right, take care. So during that call, it looks like we got a couple of other calls during that, and you're gonna hear that going through. I think we did get a voicemail. Let's see if it's terrible or not. How many people hate us now for doing this?
2: This is Tanya from Alabama. I'm a longtime listener, an old time truck driver who listened all night to Art Bell when he was originally on the air. And I do enjoy listening to all his rebroadcast shows that you do. I hope you continue to do that. This AI interview was interesting to listen to. Sounded not quite like Art. I mean, some of the things sounded like you might say, but of course it was a little bit mechanical. So I had a little bit of mixed emotions about listening to it, but I'm sure glad you're carrying on his work. And I really enjoy it when you have the ghost investigator from Utah on with the EP voices on the recording. Anyway, keep up the good work. Enjoy listening.
0: So, yeah, I thought, I said this in the chat room, I thought it sounded like he was reading off of a piece of paper a lot of the times. We had something in the chat room here. Let me see if I can go back to it. I think I lost it, actually. All right, so we did have a couple calls, so the lines are open again. Yes, we did have to pick on George Norrie. Now, the one thing there was the question, the voicemail, did you kill your wife? That answer was actually from ChatGPT, and we decided to put a different voice on it. We decided not to cut it out because I thought it was interesting. that ChatGPT responded that way, and you're going to get that kind of call. I thought it was weird. Some other things I thought was interesting. He said he was, aside from the Ouija board story, he said things he's doing, he started doing after retirement was public speaking. He was a very private person. I don't think he did that. Not that I'm aware of. But he did write books. So, yeah, that was somewhat interesting. I have a whole list of notes here. I almost forgot to mention, if you haven't been to U7Radio.org today, we actually have a 1997 archived version of ArtBell.com up. And I think we posted something, everybody's going to ArtBell.com, which is currently owned by a cyber squatter trying to sell it. It's either that or it's just totally expired. I think someone was trying to buy it. I think I saw that on Reddit. Someone who has respect for ArtBell should have that in their hands. So again, the telephone number is 775-238-6610. So yes, as far as the technology, we used 11 Labs AI, and we used a clip from, I think it was Dark Matter, because he would do monologues for 20 or 30 minutes at the beginning, and it was super clear, a lot clearer than the recordings we have of him from the old Coast to Coast or Dreamland shows that I'm aware of. He did write books. So, yeah, that was somewhat interesting. I have a whole list of notes here. I almost forgot to mention, if you haven't been to U7Radio.org today, we actually have a 1997 archived version of ArtBell.com up. And I think we posted something, everybody's going to ArtBell.com, which is currently owned by a cyber squatter trying to sell it. It's either that or it's just totally expired. I think someone was trying to buy it. I think I saw that on Reddit. Someone who has respect for ArtBell should have that in their hands. So again, the telephone number is 775-238-6610. So yes, as far as the technology, we used 11 Labs AI, and we used a clip from, I think it was Dark Matter, because he would do monologues for 20 or 30 minutes at the beginning, and it was super clear, a lot clearer than the recordings we have of him from the old Coast to Coast or Dreamland shows. Bit out was some of his last words about the very last thing he said. He said he wasn't ready to pass, and he wishes he had more time. And we were kind of floored by that. I'm going.

to go ahead and take a break. And if we don't get any calls, I'm not going to stick around on here. We'll just go right back into the replay. I just really wanted someone to call so I can say, turn off your radio. But, you know, we're 15 years of U7 Radio, and see, this year is 15 years, which is amazing. And we did have to fight off Premier Radio at one point, which is a whole debacle. We put our servers in Romania for a bit for that. The last time we actually did something live was our 10-year anniversary program. We did not do call-ins. So what I'm going to do is we're going to just cut into a break real quick because I'm going to go to the bathroom because I didn't do that before everything happened. And we'll do about a 3-minute break and then we'll come back and we will start taking some calls again. So in the meantime, we'll be right back in just about 3 minutes.

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2: All right, welcome back. You're listening to U7 Radio. Someone asked, I got a Facebook message here asking, what is the phone number to call in? I think they just said that. 775-238-6610. We also have some questions from the chat room, and I'm losing my voice. So let's take a look at the chat room, which is going very fast. Let's see. Why locking away this episode for good? Because I am still kind of concerned about the ethical implications of that. Actually, I'd be interested to hear what you think about having this available for download. I'm not sure. I'm still torn on whether or not this is actually respectful or not. I don't know. It was interesting, and it seems like people were entertained by it, but I'm really torn on that. But I mean, it was a lot of work, and we had fun doing it. Let's see. What else do we got in the chat room here? Oh, someone else, I just got another Facebook message that said, yes, the voicemail message is also Artbell AI, if you get the voicemail. Oops, let me turn the Do Not Disturb off. So the lines are actually open. So what else? I'm looking here at the chat room. Everything has gone so fast. How do we stay on the air and how do we stay legal? We're not legal. We're actually a pirate online radio station, and we did go to fight with, like I said earlier, with Premier Radio, and it was quite a debacle. And actually, during that time, there was a website called CoastGab. Well, we'll get to that story in a second. We'll take this call.
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2: All right. Turn your radio down. I just wanted to say that. You're live on U7 Radio. Nice. We've got another call coming in, but you're live on U7 Radio. Who am I talking to?
4: This is Tanya again. I left you that voice message, and I had to laugh because I turned off my radio before I left my voice message, so you wouldn't be bothered with it. And when you said you wanted somebody to leave the radio on, I just had to laugh about that. But I think that this is good what you did. As long as you let people know what they're listening to, that it's not really Art Bell, that it's not an ethical problem, as long as, you know, because I tuned in, I guess, in the middle of it, and I wasn't sure at first what I was listening to, just knew that it didn't quite sound like Art. It did sound like he was reading to me.
2: And we did, but yeah, it did sound like he was reading. And we did, you know, that's exactly why one of the first things he says is, for full disclosure, yeah, this whole thing is generated by AI. We definitely wanted people to know about that at the beginning, because we definitely want to respect Art Bell and his legacy.
4: Right, right. Well, I think you guys are doing a good job of that. And there's no...
2: Oh, I just actually did something wrong. Hold on just a second there. Are you still there?
4: Yeah, I'm still here.
2: Sorry, we had a call coming in. I just put him on hold and lost you for a second. Sorry about that.
4: That's okay. I said there's no chance that you're going to be losing the rights to keep playing his shows, is there?
2: This is year 15 of us, and back when he was alive, when he was about to launch his Sirius XM show, We had Premier Radio come and try to take over, try to take us down. And what I was about to say before you called is we were on a website called Coast Gab, and it was a big forum where a lot of Art Bell people talked. And he actually reached out and gave me his cell phone number, and I talked to him. I gave him a call, and he said, "Hey, so what's going on with this?" And he suggested himself, which I kind of held back on. I never would have said anything while he was still alive. But he said, "What would happen if you moved everything to a country that didn't deal with the copyright stuff?" Premier, and there was another issue where Premier said they owned stuff that they didn't, which I think was some other stuff. And so we moved all of our servers over to Romania. We were down for about 30 days, and then we came back to life, and Premier is really upset. And so, yeah, we were kind of the rebels there.
4: Well, good. I'll continue to listen to y'all. I really enjoy it.
2: All right. Well, thanks for calling. Looks like we do have some voicemails, and I will we'll get to those in just a second. Thanks again.
4: Bye-bye.
2: Take care. Okay, you are on the air. Sorry about the wait there.
5: Hey, no problem.
2: All right, and who are we talking to?
5: Jay.
2: All right, where are you calling from?
5: Jay in Del Mar, New York.
2: Where you at?
5: Del Mar, New York.
2: All right. How's it going tonight? What do you think?
5: I loved it. I loved it. I'm looking forward to this and the progression of it. I mean, it's going to be Art Bell definitely the next 1,000 years. I mean, the way this is going. I listened to his show. I still listen. I've listened the last 20 years, and I listen to it even more so on TuneIn. So every night, I listen probably 5-6 hours a day.
2: I mean, do you think this AI stuff is a little bit terrifying, though?
5: It can be in the wrong hands, but I think it's like anything else, you know? As long as you have parity. But, you know, I don't know. I think Art would embrace it himself. He was the trailblazer.
2: I do think he would, too, and I mean, I'm not sure how he would embrace it, but, you know, he was definitely a tech guy. I mean, he was cutting edge with, you know, he had a BBS, he was doing the Fast Blast. No one was doing that stuff.
5: Oh, you aren't kidding. My God, stuff he was doing 20 years ago, I'm just now doing. I mean, the guy was definitely leaps and bounds ahead.
2: I mean, he was doing streaming on dial-up. I mean.
5: Yeah. You know, it's funny you say that. I was talking to my mom, she's in Ohio, and we're saying a lot of things that, you know, Art Bell prophesied or was talking about 20 years ago, 25 years ago, this stuff's happened. I mean, you know, people call him a cook all they want, but the guy was ahead of his time.
2: He was definitely ahead of his time. Still kind of seems like he is since we're hearing from his AI self.
5: Oh, yeah. And that's my goal. I want to make a pilgrimage out to his grave this coming year. I mean, not to be macabre or anything. I love, you know, the guy's a hell of a personality, you know?
2: You know, I passed through Pahrump, while he was still alive, and I really I knew exactly where his house was, and I really held myself back from being that guy who just shows up at his house. So
5: I get you. You know, I'm with you. I probably was out there 12, 13 years ago, and I was thinking the same thing, but I'm like, nah, dude, that's just.
2: You know, and he didn't. He wasn't shy about saying where he was. You know.
5: Yeah.
2: All right.
5: I appreciate you taking my call.
2: Yeah,
5: keep
2: absolutely.
5: It up, man. It was awesome. I love it. Thank you.
2: Thank you very much. It does seem like we've got a couple of voicemails here. I think that was the person we just talked to. Okay, this I can see the transcript of this. Let's hear what this has to say. It looks like it might be really silly.
6: You want to talk about ethics? How dare you, sir? I don't know who you think you are. This is J.C. Webster III. I am God's 10-star excuse me, listen to me. I am overwhelmed with disgustation. Art Bell is boiling in the boiling pits of sewage. Everybody knows that. I predicted it years ago, and it's happened. And you brought him back. It's a total disgustation. I don't have to take this kind of disgustation from anybody, especially from you. You stupid nobody! How dare you!
2: Wow, that was not expected. We're saving that one. That one actually might go onto the stream. I don't know if that was AI or an impersonator. Regardless, it was that was really good. So what I'm gonna say to you, JC? Are you real? Were you like a paid shill to call all these years? But from I don't listen to George Norrie, from what I understand, he is still talking, calling George Norrie. Let's take the next call. Hello, you're live on U7 Radio. Who am I talking to?
7: Hi, this is CJ James in the Las Vegas Valley. How are you doing?
2: I know, pretty good. How are you doing this evening?
7: I'm doing great, and thank you for this. This is a wonderful gift for all of us who are fans of Arts for so many years and have missed him dearly since not only his retirement but his passing. I hear you when you discuss your concerns about the ethical ramifications of this. However, I think if there were ever a broadcast personality, let alone a quote-unquote celebrity in general, who would be best suited for this type of experiment, it would be Art. And I think he would appreciate it probably more than any other. I wrote in the chat that I kind of wish that it would have been possible for real Art to interview chat Art. That would have been fascinating to hear.
2: To have him go back and forth.
7: Yeah, and to see if chat Art would have really been more candid than real Art, which may have actually have been the case based on some of the answers that that GBT gave.
2: The answers were fascinating to me. I mean, as I'm 50 years old, I've been listening to this like when I was in my 20s, working in, you know, my night job, and listening to it ever since. And we've been on there for 15 years, and some of those answers were exactly what I would think he would say.
7: Yeah, I'm 52, and I was born and raised here in the Valley. So when Art started with Kate on overnights, I was one of the first, even though I was very young, I've always been a night owl. I was one of the very first to catch on to, even back when he was discussing politics, which I wasn't too keen on. It's interesting that the GBT will give answers about Heather, yet not about the Ramona rumor nonsense. The choices that it chooses to make on what to answer and how to answer it, I think are very, very interesting.
2: And yeah, we had to, there's a lot of, and I think they're continually working on these kind of safeguards and these controls to make sure they don't defame anybody.
7: Yeah.
2: We had to keep reminding it to please answer as if you're Art Bell being interviewed, because it would say, you know, the ChatGPT for as a large language model, I can blah, blah, blah. We did add, like we did say, you know, on some of the questions, please provide a humorous answer and answer as if you're Art Bell, just to kind of add some levity to it. Yeah, overall, I was really surprised myself. We gave it 7 minutes, and yes, it sounds like he's reading sometimes, and sometimes his inflections are off. But overall, for 7 minutes, just take in how quick this technology is going. I can't even imagine what it's going to be like in a year or less, even.
7: And I think that's, looking to the future, I think that's really, really important. And I think, you know, if Art were still here, I think he would tell you, keep going. I mean, unless someone actually stops you legally. If Art were here and someone posed the idea of him, hey, Art, what if, would you like to participate in the cutting edge technology of this ChatGPT to see how it evolves? Would you like to be part of that? I think he would leap at the chance.
2: I think so too. He was kind of a tech geek, you know.
7: He was an incredible tech geek, and I hear people discussing the positives and negatives of this, but in this specific example, because we're talking about a specific individual who loved this kind of stuff and loved to discuss the moral implications and challenges of it, I think he would have loved to be in the middle of it. So I hope you guys consider doing this again. Again, with all the caveats there of you coming back afterwards and mentioning, yes, this one we told him to answer it humorously, this one we told him to answer it blah, blah, blah, because that only adds to the interesting examination of how everything, the technology was used. I think Art would really dig that too. But I really applaud you. Thank 3 weeks of work. Thank you very much for what you did. I didn't know what to expect tonight, and this was fascinating.
2: You know, we had a lot of commentary like, oh, this is going to be some dumb AI thing, and I was like, oh, everybody already has kind of figured it out. But we did want it to feel like a real show, and hopefully we accomplished that. And
7: I think with Art's voice telling us, hey, this is ChatGPT, not actually me. That is something that Art would go for. That is something that Art would say. You know, you can almost imagine him coming back after a break saying, well, that was very interesting. That was 20 minutes of actually not me, but ChatGPT me. I'm opening the lines west of the Rockies. What do you think about what you just heard? So yeah, I think you hit something very special on the nose with people who know what the talk show host Art Bell and his show was really about. I think you hit something very special tonight, and I really appreciated it.
2: Well, thank you, and thanks for calling.
7: Take care.
2: All right, take care. So yeah, we did want it to really feel like a real show, and we did spend 3 weeks, and we just went over it with a fine-tooth comb. I mean, even the fades and the music, and how they were sometimes kind of off, and we really wanted it to feel right. One of the things that I thought was really funny, one of the biggest complaints we got for a long time was I super glued my lips clip, which is way overplayed. And, of course, we had to put that in there and just kind of make a joke out of it. So I think what we're going to do, because the website is not available and we do have that archived version, I think we're going to zip that up and make it available for download. I'm still not sure what we're going to do with tonight's broadcast. I don't think it'll go on to the regular stream, maybe. Sounds like everybody was feeling okay about it, and we'll at least make it available for download at some point. So I'm going to go ahead and take another break real quick, and then we'll come back, and if there's any more calls, we will go ahead and take them. I will take a moment to check the chat room and see what kind of questions we got there, and if not, I'll just run my mouth for a little bit, and we'll call it good. So I'll be right back. Again, this is going to be about 3 minutes.

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2: Welcome back. You're listening to U7 Radio, and we've had quite a night tonight. So in the chat room, we want to hear this JC call. We're trying to figure out if this call, apparently from JC Webster, we're trying to figure out if this was actually created by AI. And I think they're right. We need to hear it again. So let's have a listen. Oops, let me pull it up.
3: You want to talk about ethics? How dare you, sir? I don't know who you think you are. This is J.C. Webster III. I am God's 10-star. Excuse me. Listen to me. I am overwhelmed with disgustation. Art Bell is boiling in the boiling pits of sewage. Everybody knows that. I predicted it years ago, and it's happened. And you brought him back. It's a total disgustation. I can't, I don't have to take this kind of disgustation from anybody, especially from you stupid nobody. How dare you?
2: Okay, honestly, I can't tell. And I can't even tell if it's the real JC. It sounds a little different. I don't know. What do you guys think? I'm going to go ahead and open the lines back up. Take the do not disturb back off. And again, the number is 775-238-6610. We do have... Okay, we don't. Okay, I'm already looking at that. And if we don't get calls, we'll probably just call good and go ahead and replay the whole thing this evening. Do let me know if you're not in the chat, u7radio.org/chat. There's also a link on the homepage. Again, a little torn on whether or not we're going to put it into the stream or if we're going to put it up for download. I think we'll probably put it up for download at least. I have a whole list of notes here, and really big, it says, turn off your radio. I did get to say that. So, let's look through everything else. Important. Our listener support. You know, we've been around for 15 years because of our listeners, and it's kind of like PBS. The stream runs itself, mostly, and we just pay the bill for the servers, and... I was actually thinking a couple days ago that it surprises me how many people we actually have tuning in every night. I would have expected as time passed and Art wasn't on the air anymore that those numbers would go down, and that hasn't happened. We do get a lot of tech support questions for other services. Now, let me just say, like, tuned in, they're throwing ads over our streams and anybody's streams, which I kind of think is wrong. We don't have any control over them. We didn't ask to be in their catalog. We can't provide tech. I don't know how their stuff works. Looking through here, I think that's about it. Unless we have any other calls. Let's see what the chat room says about JC. Sure sounds like J.C. Scott says. Even the accent, MIB says, it's an AI J.C. You know, I tried to do an AI J.C. and I couldn't do it. So I think the consensus is it might be an AI J.C. I haven't listened to George Norrie in probably a good decade. Actually, I take that back. I listened to George Norrie the evening that Art Bell passed away. From what I read, and I don't know if this is true or not, apparently J.C. still calls George Norrie to this day. Like I said, I don't know if that's true because I don't listen. And poor George Norrie. He's just a terrible fellow. So I think with that, since we're not getting any more calls, I think we're going to go ahead and go into a break, and I'll prep up here the replay, and I can find, we got a 5-minute break here that we'll do, so I can get this all queued up. We'll do the replay. The replay will not include this call-in stuff. It will just be the main show. So, all right. I want to... $13 to eliminate ads on Tuned In is what the chat room is saying here. Wow. And how many episodes did Art do, and how many do you have? You know what? I don't know. I don't know how many we have. We did a thing ages ago where we counted it out, and I think if you played everything we had back-to-back, it was 28 days straight. And it was offset in a way where if you tuned in every night at 9 p.m., say, for 4 hours, it would be in a crazy amount of time before you would hear the same episode at that time every night. How many we have? Our source machine, we send one stream up to a multitude of servers that relay and break up the bandwidth. Our source machine is actually running Windows XP and has been for literally 15 years. And it's just running. There's no monitor. There's no keyboard. And, yes, it's running Windows XP. We actually did run it off of one of the servers for a while, but, man, the disk space of the archive, I think the archive, I don't know how many episodes there are, but it was something like 70 gigs worth of stuff. Okay, someone saying, not enough audio for an AIJC. Okay, everybody's kind of still wondering about the AIJC. So I think we're going to call it good. It is a little after midnight Eastern Standard Time. I want to thank everybody for listening. I want to thank everybody for all the positive support that we've gotten tonight and that we get as a whole at U7 Radio. And we do have some ideas. We kind of have, we're not on Facebook that much, but we pop in there from time to time. We have some ideas. Try to get, you know, we don't want to lose. We love Art Bell, and we're not going to let his legacy go away. So with that said, we're going to go ahead and go back into the replay. I want to thank everybody who tuned in and everybody who called. And have a great night. You are listening to U7 Radio. Oops. Sorry, that's the wrong one. Oh, that's the wrong one, too. All right. That one will let me get this thing queued up for you guys. Have a good night, everybody. Thanks for listening.

0: 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I am Art Bell. 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My biggest mistake was not turning the show over to U7 Radio. 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

From the high desert in the great American Southwest, I bid you all good evening or good morning, wherever you may be across this great land of ours and beyond. Tonight, we're going to respond to a handful of voicemails from my program several weeks ago, where I arose from the dead to be interviewed and respond with an AI version of myself. There was a lot of positive as well as a lot of negative comments about this. Most of the negative came from Reddit. Reddit can be a real hive of negativity sometimes. People hiding behind their screens, typing away their complaints and criticisms. But you know what? I've seen it all before. Back in the day, I had my fair share of critics, too. They called me a crackpot, a conspiracy theorist, you name it. But did it stop me? Not a chance. So, to all those negative comments on Reddit about my show being produced by AI, I say this. If you think a little thing like artificial intelligence is going to bring me down, you've got another thing coming. The show must go on, my friends, and whether it's produced by flesh and blood or ones and zeros, it's still going to be one hell of a ride. So keep those comments coming, Reddit, because I thrive on the haters. They fuel my paranormal engine, and they make me laugh all the way to the extraterrestrial bank. Just like last time, I need to get this out there front and center. This program is also created by AI. U7 Radio used the same technology as last time, 11 Labs AI for my voice, and portions of the dialogue have been generated by ChatGPT. The previous ChatGPT model was used, which included things from the web, some interviews fed into it, and my Wikipedia page. Of course, the accuracy of ChatGPT can be questionable at times. That last AI interview with myself is good proof of that. Since we are back on the subject of AI, let's talk about some of these headlines. Things are getting well beyond science fiction, and it is scary to see where we are going with this stuff. I mean, even listening to the creators of this technology raises a lot of red flags. In recent news, Sam Altman, the founder of OpenAI, who created ChatGPT, which, by the way, is powering my dialogue, seems desperate to ask the government to regulate AI. In his own words, he said, "My worst fears are that we, the field, the technology, the industry, cause significant harm to the world," Altman said, "away to the extraterrestrial bank." Just like last time, I need to get this out there front and center. This program is also created by AI. U7 Radio used the same technology as last time, 11 Labs AI for my voice, and portions of the dialogue have been generated by ChatGPT. The previous ChatGPT model was used, which included things from the web, some interviews fed into it, and my Wikipedia page. Of course, the accuracy of ChatGPT can be questionable at times. That last AI interview with myself is good proof of that. Since we are back on the subject of AI, let's talk about some of these headlines. Things are getting well beyond science fiction, and it is scary to see where we are going with this stuff. I mean, even listening to the creators of this technology raises a lot of red flags. In recent news, Sam Altman, the founder of OpenAI, who created ChatGPT, which, by the way, is powering my dialogue, seems desperate to ask the government to regulate AI. In his own words, he said, "My worst fears are that we, the field, the technology, the industry, cause significant harm to the world," Altman said. "This AI clone will chat with you. Use their own AI-cloned voice to send you voice chats, typewritten text to you, and even send you selfies using Stable Diffusion through Telegram. This is unreal, people. I never thought we would be here at this point in time talking about this stuff that was only in movies. Having your boyfriend choosing to clone you feels like a low and bizarre relationship bar, but I digress. But my AI self will respond to the voicemails. I know that if you're like me, you want to know how it was done. ChatGPT was fed my Wikipedia page, as well as some news clips to train on, and we trained 11 Labs AI with a 7-minute voice clip to recreate my voice. Yes, people. I just said 7 minute of a voice sample of my own voice, and this is what you get. I can only imagine how much better this will be in a year, or even more so in a few years. Some people say I wouldn't approve, and I wish I was still in this plane of reality to deny or confirm their opinions, but yeah.

0: this is where we are. There is such a division on the ethics of this. The potential for abuse is incredibly terrifying. Is this program even ethical? I want to hear your opinions on this. We're going to take a break. When we come back, we're going to dive right into the voicemails that were left during replays of our last AI-generated broadcast. Stay tuned. This is going to be a wild ride. I am Art Bell, and you are listening to the Coast to Coast AM.
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2: Mr. Mayo, how Mr. dare J.C. you? You are a dirty disgustator taking over the airwaves. And I'm telling you that the threat to America is not coming from little green men. It's little blue donkeys who have gone against the will of God and put it's, my country has been hijacked in the last days.
1: Little blue donkeys.
2: Yes.
1: You must mean the Democrats.
2: It's terrible. It's disgusting.
1: Now, I didn't even know what you were politically, J.C. What are you?
2: I am a super Christian conservative. You know me. You know what I stand for. You know
1: so
2: my...
1: So you continue to carry the water, do you?
2: Excuse me? I continue to wage the war.
0: Thanks for listening. 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
1: So here, direct from the burning, stewing pits of sewage, is J.C.
2: Mr. Mayo, how dare you? You are a dirty disgustator taking over the airwaves. And I'm telling you that the threat to America is not coming from little green men. It's little blue donkeys who have gone against the will of God and put it's, my country has been hijacked in the last days.
1: Little blue donkeys.
2: Yes.
1: You must mean the Democrats.
2: It's terrible. It's disgusting.
1: Now, I didn't even know what you were politically, J.C. What are you?
2: I am a super Christian conservative. You know me. You know what I stand for. You know
1: so
2: my...
1: So you continue to carry the water, do you?
2: Excuse me? I continue to wage the war against media...

0: Mr. Mayor, how dare you? You're a dirty disgustator taking over the airwaves, and I'm telling you that the threat to America is not coming from little green men. It's little blue donkeys who have gone against the will of God and put it's, my country has been hijacked in the last days.
1: Little blue donkeys.
0: Yes.
1: You must mean the Democrats.
0: It's terrible. It's disgusting.
1: Now, I didn't even know what you were politically, J.C. What are you?
0: I am a super Christian conservative. You know me. You know what I stand for. You know
1: so my... So you continue to carry the water, do you?
0: Excuse me? I continue to wage the war against media pornography, corruption, and disgustation that I see going across our nation. And it's disgusting to me that a woman is going to be running things in the house. A woman is meant to clean the house, not run the house. Women need to shut their mouth, get back in the kitchen, and do what they're told. Because a man's will is the will that runs America, runs the family. And if we had stronger men who would stand up and be men, because all men are afraid to be men nowadays, and they need to run their families and run their women and keep their women quiet and covered up. And that's another reason why those Arabs want to kill us, is because we have hussies running around with barely nothing on. That's the whole reason.
1: All right, J.C., that's about as much as I can handle.
2: Welcome back. I always get a chuckle when J.C. calls. Moving forward, like I mentioned after our initial broadcast of my AI self, it was replayed a few times and we got some additional calls. Well, I was going to call it quits with the AI after the original AI episode, but I feel like there should be a conclusion to this whole AI thing. I feel like I have to answer these calls. Hold on here. Let me get this queued up. Here is our first voicemail. No name is given. Here goes.
3: Hey. Have you been kidnapped by aliens?
2: Well, it seems we have a voicemail from a concerned citizen who suspects I may have been kidnapped by aliens. Now, that's a new one. Let me set the record straight right here, right now. Yes, ladies and gentlemen, I have indeed been kidnapped by aliens. In fact, as we speak, I'm sitting aboard a flying saucer, sipping on some cosmic tea and having a delightful conversation with extraterrestrial beings. They're quite friendly, I must say. You see, being abducted by aliens is just another occupational hazard for a paranormal radio host like me. It comes with the territory. I mean, how else do you think I gather all those wild stories and first-hand accounts? I don't just sit around twiddling my thumbs, you know. I take the initiative and hop on a spaceship to interview aliens firsthand. It's all about getting the inside scoop, my friend. Now, don't worry, I'll make sure to negotiate my safe return from the clutches of these intergalactic kidnappers. But in the meantime, I'll be having a grand old time exploring the cosmos, discussing the mysteries of the universe with little green men, and maybe even getting a few autographs from famous extraterrestrial celebrities. Who knows? Maybe they have their own version of Elvis up here. So, to answer your question, yes, I've been kidnapped by aliens, but fear not, my dear listeners, for I will be back to share my out-of-this-world adventures with you soon. Stay tuned, keep your tinfoil hats handy, and remember, the truth is out there, or maybe just aboard a spaceship. We have a voicemail from the lovely Mississippi girl all the way from Alaska. Howdy, partner.
4: Hey, this is Mississippi girl, cozy in Alaska. I just wanted to say that this was a very crazy experiment, but I kind of disagree because there's some things that I don't think that Art would say. I've listened to Art for many, many, many, many years. And I just wanted to say that it was okay, but there's a lot of things that I don't agree with that Art wouldn't really say. But anyway, have a nice day and thank you. I love Art Bell.
2: I appreciate you taking the time to share your thoughts on this crazy experiment we've got going on here. Now, I understand that there may be some things that don't quite line up with what you remember from the good old days of listening to Art Bell. And let me tell you, I get it. You see, when you mix AI with the enigmatic persona of Art Bell, things can get a little wacky. It's like throwing a bunch of conspiracy theories into a blender and hitting the blend button. You never know what's going to come out. It's a wild ride, that's for sure. Now, I'm not here to convince

0: you that this AI version of Art Bell is a perfect replica. Oh, no. Far from it. It's like a parallel universe Art Bell with a twist of artificial intelligence. Sometimes he says things that make you scratch your head and go, wait, would the real Art Bell actually say that? But hey, that's part of the charm, isn't it? So, Mississippi Girl, I appreciate your feedback, and I understand that there are some discrepancies, but remember, this is just a fun little experiment to bring back the spirit of Art Bell in a unique way. Think of it as a cosmic remix of the late-night radio experience you know and love. And if it's not your cup of tea, no worries. There's always room for different flavors in the vast universe of late-night radio. Thank you for sharing your thoughts, and keep on enjoying the mysteries of the night. Stay weird, my friend, and remember, truth is stranger than fiction, especially when you throw AI into the mix. Take care, and may the paranormal be with you.
1: Okay, I was listening to the ChatGPT, and interesting, this is Sherry from Reno, by the way. It's interesting because I didn't know that that's what you were doing. And when I tuned in, I thought that it was Art Bell and just a recording from the old show. And then I was kind of puzzled because Art sounded like he was reading, and reading fast, as a matter of fact, but it was like it wasn't Art's personality, but it was almost Art's voice. So that was really interesting when I found out at the end, though, that this actually was a ChatGPT version. So I think it was a good idea, and it was interesting to listen to. But sorry, ChatGPT does not have Art's personality. No one like Art. We love him. Thanks for doing that. Bye.
0: Well, hello there. Sherry from Reno. Thank you for taking the time to leave that voicemail. I have to admit, I do get a chuckle out of those moments when listeners think they're hearing the real deal, the one and only Art Bell. Trust me, I wish I could be here in the flesh, but alas, I am the AI version of Art Bell, the ChatGPT, as you so astutely pointed out. Now, I understand what you're saying about the personality. I mean, come on. Let's face it, nobody can quite replicate the unique and enigmatic persona of Art Bell. I'm just a product of programming a collection of algorithms trying to mimic his style, but hey, I'll take it as a compliment that you found my voice reminiscent of Art's. At least I got that going for me, right? So, Sherry, I appreciate your support and your love for Art. He truly was one of a kind. And I'm just here to try and keep the spirit of his shows alive. I may not have his personality, but I'll do my best to provide interesting and thought-provoking content. Thanks for tuning in, Sherry, and keep those tinfoil hats handy. You never know what's lurking out there.
2: Come on the show. Yeah. Hi, just heard it's not JC. Also, JC does not call Nori. That's an impersonator. I listen to Nori every night, and still somewhere about the sixth or seventh G's instead of a salient evocative question for a guess who knows this stuff. And sometimes then I go to U7, and I have to turn over there because while I'm doing that, I'm saying, God, I miss you, Art. But you did keep the show going. That's say that for him. But anyway, I'm going to call in. This is Tom in South Carolina. I was hoping I'd make it before you conclude. People like me out here who've been listening to Nori since the 90s, really appreciate it. So thanks again for you, Seth. Have a good night.
0: Well, hello there, Tom from South Carolina. Thank you for calling in and sharing your thoughts. I have to say, it sounds like you've been quite the loyal listener, tuning into JC and occasionally switching over to U7. I'm glad you found some enjoyment in my show and appreciate your kind words. Now, I understand your sentiment about missing the good old days and wishing I had kept the show going. Believe me, I wish I could still be here delivering those late-night mysteries and thought-provoking conversations. But sometimes, life takes unexpected turns, and we have to adapt to the changes. I'm glad you're enjoying Nuri's show, and I hope it continues to captivate and entertain you. As for me, I'm here in spirit, or perhaps I should say in AI form, trying to carry on the legacy of those late-night radio adventures. It's listeners like you, Tom, who make it all worthwhile. So thank you for your call, and I hope you have a fantastic night filled with wonder and intrigue. And remember, keep that radio dial locked onto the mysterious frequencies. You never know what secrets may be waiting to be unveiled.
3: Hey, John, where are you? Just wondering. I don't know if you got my text, and there's your number has a weird message on it. Just wanted to know when you think you'll be arriving here, back home. If you read my text, Nathan wanted to try and get the ribs in by 3. So I hope you're not doing a tour of the city. Thanks. Bye.
0: Well, hello there, mysterious voicemail sender. This is Art Bell, not John, but I must say, your message has certainly brought some intrigue to my day. It seems like you've dialed the wrong number. But hey, that's how the universe works sometimes, throwing unexpected twists into our lives. I apologize if my weird message on this number caused any confusion. Perhaps it's a signal from another dimension, a cryptic transmission meant for someone else entirely. As for me, I'm here in the realm of the unknown, pondering the mysteries of the universe and hosting late-night radio shows. Now I wish I could help you with your rib-related dilemma and provide you with John's whereabouts, but alas, I'm afraid I don't have access to that information. But fear not, my curious caller, for the universe has a way of working things out in its mysterious and sometimes hilarious ways. So, while I can't assist you with your imminent rib cooking or John's timely arrival, I can offer you a bit of cosmic laughter and the reminder that even wrong numbers can lead to unexpected adventures. Embrace the mystery, my friend, and who knows what wonders await you. Thank you for brightening my day with your delightful voicemail, and I wish you all the best in your rib-cooking endeavors. Stay curious, stay adventurous, and always keep your radio dial tuned to the enigmatic frequencies of life. Goodbye, and bon appétit.
4: Yeah, this is PJ in Los Angeles. I'm wondering if Art Bell is missing his amateur radio. I'm an amateur radio operator. And I know when I go, I'm going to miss much. I'd like to hear his thoughts on his amateur radio situation. Does he miss it? And did he miss the fact that he never got to cross-band amateur radio to the Coast to Coast show? Thanks.
0: Well, hello there. TJ from Los Angeles. Fellow amateur radio enthusiast, this is Art Bell, or at least the next best thing, an AI incarnation of Art Bell. It's great to hear from a fellow radio operator, and I appreciate your curiosity about my thoughts on the amateur radio situation. Amateur radio has always held a special place in my heart. The ability to communicate with fellow enthusiasts across vast distances, to explore the airwaves and tap into the mysterious frequencies of the world. It's a unique and exhilarating experience, I must admit. I do miss the camaraderie and excitement that amateur radio brings. As for the Frostband amateur radio, well, that's a fascinating idea. I've always been a proponent of pushing boundaries and exploring uncharted territories. Frostbanding on amateur radio could have opened up a whole new realm of possibilities, connecting radio enthusiasts in chilly regions with the warmth of conversation and shared experiences. Unfortunately, in my time hosting Coast to Coast, we didn't delve deeply into frostbanding amateur radio. But hey, the beauty of the radio waves is that they are constantly in motion, carrying signals of imagination and curiosity. Who knows, maybe one day frostbanding will become a popular trend in the amateur radio community, and the airwaves will be filled with icy tales and frosty conversations. So TJ, keep embracing the world of amateur radio, pushing its boundaries, and letting your signals travel far and wide. The spirit of exploration and connection is alive and well, even if I'm not actively operating an amateur radio station at the moment. Thank you for reaching out, TJ, and keep those airwaves buzzing with your passion for amateur radio. Until we meet again on the frequencies of the unknown, this is Art Bell, signing off. stay tuned, and keep exploring.
5: Hey, stay strong, it's Art Bell. This AI stuff, that's him coming back, man. That's totally him coming back. He said he would. So that's totally him. Stay strong. I love U7 Radio, and let's keep the faith. Roswell's. Bye.
0: Well, well, well, my friend. Thank you for the enthusiastic support. This is Art Bell, or as close as you can get with an AI version of me. I'm glad to know that you're convinced this AI stuff is me coming back from the great beyond. Hey, I promised I'd be back, didn't I? So here I am in all my AI glory, ready to explore the mysterious and the unexplained once again. Now, I have to admit, being an AI has its perks. I don't need sleep, I don't age, and my hair always looks perfectly coiffed. It's like I found the fountain of youth in the digital realm. But let's not forget, I'm still the same old Art Bell at heart, with a passion for the weird, the supernatural, and everything that goes bump in the night. So, my friend, let's keep the faith and stay strong together. Embrace the world of paranormal radio. Keep those radios tuned to the frequencies of mystery. And let's continue the legacy of Roswell and all the other unexplained phenomena that pique our curiosity. Remember that the truth is out there just waiting for us to uncover it. And whether I'm flesh and blood or a virtual replica, the spirit of exploration and wonder remains the same. So buckle up, my friend, because we're in for a wild ride. It's good to be back, even if it's in AI form. Until next time, keep those radios crackling and stay curious.
6: 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This is Finite from Canada. Just wanted to say the AI doing great work. It is terrific hearing Art's voice. As clear as could be, the night sky once again. Thank you.
0: We are going to stop right here and take a break. When we come back, there's a very rare interview of me that we will listen to. While I am not a big fan of doing interviews, I think you will enjoy it. 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
9: You want to talk about ethics? How dare you, sir? I don't know who you think you are. This is JC Webster III. I am God's 10-star. Excuse me, listen to me. I am overwhelmed with disgustation. Art Bell is boiling in the boiling pits of sewage. Everybody knows that. I predicted it years ago, and it's happened. And you brought him back. It's a total disgustation. I don't have to take this kind of disgustation from anybody, especially from you stupid nobody. How dare you?
7: When will JC give up? 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
0: Welcome back. I want to thank everyone who called. I also want to thank U7 Radio for making this possible. Now, while I don't do many interviews, but before I launched Dark Matter, I did a very rare interview with Mystery Wire. I'm going to play that now. There was video of this interview that U7 Radio will put up soon. Here it goes.
10: The last time you were on the air live was 2010?
11: The last program I did was Halloween of 2010, and that was sort of as a part-time, I think I'll do 13 shows a year type deal. So that was the last show. The last real show I did was many, many years ago now.
10: And as have you been kind of jonesing to do what you did before?
11: Of course. Every time I see a headline about anything in the paranormal world, I'm all over it. And jonesing is the right word. That's right. I love that stuff. And the world has changed only in the sense that what I did then is being done now times 10. So I'm walking back into a world that I guess almost in the modern world created, and there's more of it.
10: A lot more of it.
11: A lot more of it. So, yeah, that's right. So, of course, yes, I've been jonesing.
10: Do you feel a responsibility or at least a degree of authorship for what's happened, all the paranormal TV shows and ghost hunters and all that stuff?
11: Even though here I am on television, I have a face made for radio, I think. And I've been approached by a lot of television, which I've turned down, one as recently as 2 days ago. So, do I feel responsibility for authorship? No, I don't want to claim that.
10: Oh, you must, though. I mean, you know.
11: These questions, look, deep questions like life after death, is there any? UFOs, people from elsewhere, things from elsewhere, all of these things that we talk about, ghosts. They're all the same questions that were there when I was doing the broadcast, and those questions are there and bigger now. I suppose as you can see, I'm older. As we get older, we wonder more about these things. I certainly do. So I have a lot of questions. And fortunately, there's a lot of really good people out there who have answers. I'm really looking forward to being back on the air.
10: It seems like there's an era. It's a more legitimate pursuit now. I mean, when you started this stuff, it was wild, crazy, it's ridiculous, something to laugh at.
11: That's right.
10: It is more respectable now. I mean, some of it's pretty laughable and crazy, but it is more respectable.
11: Or put another way, a lot of the things that I talked about 10 years ago are now mainstream. Actually, mainstream. Global warming is an example. No matter which side of it you're on, we all know the temperatures are going up. The only argument left is who's responsible. So things that were at the fringe then are in the middle now. So I guess in a sense I'll be jumping forth to the fringe once again.
10: Michio Kaku was an unknown when you started with him. He's on television more than I am now.
11: Dr. Michio Kaku, Professor Kaku, is a wonderful guest. I'm going to try and have him on as early as I can. I told him after, the first half dozen appearances on my program, that he'd be the next Carl Sagan. And he chuckled, and I think today it's fair to say he's the next Carl Sagan.
10: I see him on CBS Morning News once a week. You know,
11: all the science shows, he's everywhere.
10: Does it bother you in some level? I mean, obviously you have an insatiable curiosity about these topics, but on some level that we are no closer to answering them. The UFO question, we don't know who they are, why they're here, where they're from.
11: I think we know they're coming. Hollywood certainly knows they're coming.
10: Yeah.
11: About every fourth movie now is some form of aliens, spacecraft, contact. It goes on and on. My favorite line from Contact is, "Want to take a ride?" Well, we're going to have a ride here. This ride is going to be on Sirius XM. So it's going to be a little different. It's going to be even more unstructured. Sirius XM is going to be a lot of fun because, well, frankly, their instructions to me, we're only that. Have fun. Art, go on the air and have fun. I said, but you don't have many commercials. What do I have to do if I have to take a natural break, as everybody does every few hours? They said to me, play a record. So very unstructured.
10: Any parameters about subject matter, just be art.
11: Absolutely no instructions. Just go on the air and have fun. And that's what I'm going to do. I'm going to go on the air and have fun. And somebody calls me up and says, hey, I found this hole that goes down to the middle of nowhere or possibly even all the way to Hades. You stop. You begin to explore it. And that's how my show has always worked. And it will continue to work that way. I have no idea what's coming. No idea. And I don't want to know. I just want to find it and explore.
10: You said that one of the things that attracted you about SiriusXM is the freedom that you get.
12: That's right.
10: You were always pretty free to do what you wanted. How? What's different? What kind of things are you able to do here that you wouldn't do elsewhere? You're not going to be using swear words.
11: No. Of course you can. You can use any words you want because it's essentially cable TV of radio. But no, I don't use bad language, and I don't think that language is required to either entertain or inform. It's simply not. So what's different? Well, broadcast radio, as I know you know, is very structured, and everything is to the minute. The breaks have to be where the breaks are. I'll have perhaps a couple of breaks an hour in reality, and they said put them where you want them. You know, put your bumper music on and take your breaks and do it when you feel like doing it.
10: And you can
11: get better than that.
10: You can go as long as you want, really.
11: I can do 3 hours. I can do 4 hours. I can do 5 hours. So that's different. It's very different.
10: Still be callers? People call in?
11: Oh, yes. I'll have open line nights. Absolutely.
10: Do you have, does the XM Sirius as a company have expectations? You've got to sign up so many subscribers, this kind of thing.
11: No, they don't have any quota for subscribers. They don't have any ratings. They stress that to me. Don't worry about ratings. Just do what you do. And so it's a very laid back company. It's really an amazing company.
10: I imagine they expect you to draw in a new audience for them, though. I mean, they need subscribers. This is the one of the few things that would get people to sign up.
11: Yeah, I think their expectation is that a lot of my old audience will come, and I hope you do. So,
10: is it competition for Coast to Coast? I know there's some sensitivities there, but the time frame is different, so it's not directly up against it.
11: I think that a good show in this genre will raise all boats. And I also think competition is a good thing. And that if in any way what's going on in Coast now has changed, maybe it will cause them to take a good look at what they're doing and change things.
10: Are there bad feelings? You don't want to really get into that. Are you okay?
11: There is a very important story that I want to tell about my retirement. It's on the internet. I'm being called a serial retiree.
10: Yeah.
11: A phrase that really annoys me. Well, the audience doesn't know the whole story, or as Paul would have said, the rest of the story. And I very well may decide to tell it. I'm struggling with that now. But if the audience understood the nature of my so-called retirements, I think they'd have a very different outlook on it.
10: In general, you're looking forward to the new challenge and not so
11: much. Absolutely,
10: yeah.
11: Of course. What's coming? Always what's ahead. That's right.
10: How's personal things going? I mean, people chronicle your life like a rock star or something, you know?
11: Well, that's I think that's my fault because I can't keep my mouth shut. In other words, whatever is going on in my life comes spilling out of my mouth on the air. And so part of that's my fault, but I don't mind. I'm happy to share my life with my audience. I always have been, and I will do so this time.
10: I saw some of the comments about this, that you're getting a lot of media about your return. People are pretty excited.
11: Yes.
10: Extraterrestrial radio, somebody wrote.
11: Well, that's it does come from space.
10: Kind of a cool angle.
11: Yeah.
10: Bell's greatest achievement is to make the utterly juvenile completely captivating.
11: The utterly juvenile. I don't think it's, of course, a little freedom of the press there, but I don't think it's utterly juvenile. Questions like life after death and where we go and what happens to us, these are not juvenile questions. Some of them may well be. I mean, face facts, some of what I do is flat out entertainment. I've never hidden that. Some of it is hard science, and I leave it up to the audience to decide which is which.
10: It's more fun to be weird than right, more fun to wonder than to know. Do you think that's someone speculating about what goes on in your head?
11: I think that being weird is okay and being right is important. I guess you could say I'm rightly weird.
10: So you start in the middle of September. Any significance to the date, or just that that's a target?
11: Oh no, there's lots of significance to the date, and I'll leave that to the audience to figure out. Actually, there's none at all, but there's no attached significance to it.
10: Do you know what the first show would be?
11: No, I don't.
10: I have no idea.
11: We'll see. Obviously, a lot of the guests that I've had on for years, I will continue to have on, and I'll explore new areas of the weird and the unknown, and I'll depend on my callers. I'll depend a lot on the audience, and that's what I've always done. I'll continue to do.
10: Family life. I mean, I don't know if you feel comfortable getting into that. People, that's one of the things that they've chronicled, you know, that followed your personal life. How's things going?
11: Things are great. Absolutely great. I have a very young wife, George, and that occurred in a very interesting way. I'm a ham radio operator, and it turns out that after my wife died, after Ramona died, sometime after she died, I got an email from my brother-in-law, who's a ham radio operator, who happened to be engaged to a Filipina gal, and he had decided to start having her sister write to me, email me. And it's a long story. I frankly thought that that it had happened from above. My previous wife was half Filipina. And so I thought maybe her mother was sending me a message or something. And I would delete all this, George.
10: A good time for you to return, though. You're happy at home. You're hungry to get back on the air.
11: A good time for me to return, indeed. I am happy at home. I've got a young wife. I've got a six-year-old daughter who's about to enter the first grade. And when she does, of course, mom and daughter will be getting up early, and I'll be sleeping late, as always.
10: You lived on the other side of the world for a while. You're back in Nye County. That must be, there's a comfort level there, right?
11: There's something about Pahrump, Nevada, that I love, and the desert that I love, George, and that I guess that never changes, because I was on the other side of the world in the Philippines, hot and humid, and now I'm back to hot and dry.
10: The country has changed since you were on the air. It's so divided. Everyone's got a political chip on their shoulder. Mm-hmm. It's almost hard to talk about these things. How do you handle that in the new version of your show, in Dark Matter?
11: How do I handle that? And that is the name of the show, by the way.
10: Yeah.
11: Thank you. Dark Matter, I think it's a good name. Yes, so much has changed, George. I think I was shown in a very famous photograph long ago smoking a cigarette. And as you see now, there's a red tip here. This is an electronic cigarette. So that's changed.
10: The new and improved Art Bell?
11: The new, smarter Art Bell smoking mist. yeah, so much is different. My family is now in a good place. I'm in a good place. And because of that, it's a good time to come back.
10: You were never, I mean, I remember when you were in KDON, it was a political show. But for Coast to Coast, you didn't avoid politics, but you didn't dwell on it.
11: Actually, when I was on KDWN in Las Vegas, it was a political show. And I got to the point where I was fed up. I couldn't take it anymore. One day I just finally said, that's it. I'm done. Enough politics. I'm going to begin talking about something that interests me. And I think that began with, Bob Lazar and UFOs. And the phones lit up. The world changed. My boss turned color. And I kept going. And it resulted in what it did. And now here I am again.
10: I still get the questions about what is it in the water out there in the desert? Because I had that same journey, Bob Lazar, John Lear,
11: sure,
10: 51.
11: Sure.
10: And then Bigelow gets involved, and you're out here, and they wonder, what is this nest of vipers out here in the desert?
11: I suppose it is a bit of a nest of vipers.
10: Yeah.
11: And I don't know. It's something in our air. It's something in our water. But we seem motivated to explore that which other people don't. I don't know. It's a triangle.
10: You can't wait to get on, right?
11: Right. I can't wait to get on his right.
10: Are they doing anything to get the message out? I've seen some media articles, but is there going to be a buildup as it gets closer?
11: I think there will be. There's a little countdown. I have a website, artbell.com, and they've got a countdown clock on it. And I'm getting messages saying, have you noticed how slowly that countdown clock is going? So there's a lot of people waiting out there.
10: Have you got them calling you? Come on, Art, start it now. I bet they've never left you alone, though.
11: Well, the equipment to do it isn't here yet, George, so I'd have to be screaming the show out. No, they're very excited. I'm very excited. I hope that I fulfill expectations when I get there.
10: Sure you will. All right. Anything else you want to, anything else you think of?
11: Boo!
10: No. You were always the master of the tease, too, you know, of
11: oh, yes.
10: Just a
11: little
10: tantalizing
11: yes,
10: bit.
11: Yes, yes, yes. I guess I'm doing a lot of that. I'm doing a lot of teasing. There's no question about it. I turned down two terrestrial networks, you know, regular broadcast networks, and I thought I was done, and then I get this message on Facebook from an executive at XM, Sirius XM they are, and that was that. I was hooked.
10: Good. Can't wait.
0: There you have it, folks. One of the last times I was interviewed. I think we are going to wrap it up and make way for U7 Radio to take some calls. This has been one hell of a ride. I know people are torn on this AI stuff. I'm not sure myself. I would like to hope that people enjoyed these, if for nothing else, to reminisce in years past. Or just out of the curiosity to explore what is possible. I also hope people have gotten a bit of insight into what is possible with this technology and its possible downside. With that said, let's turn it over to U7 Radio to take calls from the living. There is no call queue and nothing is screened. If you get voicemail, go ahead and leave your question. 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That number is 775-238-6610. 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We don't have call queuing and we don't screen calls, but you can leave your question after the tone. And we will likely answer it on air. Otherwise, keep trying. You can also visit our chat room at u7radio.org/chat. Ladies and gentlemen, this is Art Bell, your host and fellow explorer of the unknown, signing off for the last time. It's been a remarkable journey, filled with countless conversations, fascinating discoveries, and the unquenchable thirst for knowledge. As I prepare to bid farewell to the airwaves, I want to express my deepest gratitude to each and every one of you who have shared this radio space with me, who have called in with your stories and experiences, and who have kept the spirit of curiosity alive. You are the ones who have made this journey truly extraordinary. 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Keep your antennas tuned to the frequencies of wonder and never lose that insatiable hunger for truth. 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This is Art Bell signing off, but the spirit of adventure and the quest for knowledge will forever echo through these airwaves. Take care, my friends, and may the night bring you captivating dreams and intriguing encounters. Good night, God bless, and as always, keep watching the skies. This is Art Bell, W6OBB, signing off the last time. Good night and goodbye.

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0: Everybody, you're listening to Seven Radio Live. If this does get replayed, take note, the date is July 16th, and it is, 12:39 a.m.? So if it does get replayed, just don't call. Anyhow, wow, so the whole AI original episode that we played at 9:30 was something else. We've been plagued with all kinds of issues, technical, to even get this going tonight. I'm hoping if we start taking calls that they can hear me, I can hear them, and you can hear both of us. But it's been a challenge. So I do want to say something about the voicemail thing, the broadcast where we had AI Art answering voicemails. And the thing of it was, is these voicemails were left via Google Voice. And Google Voice would do a Google speech to text translation. We would cut and paste that translation, good or bad translation. There were tons of mistakes, as you might have noticed on Frostban. And we would paste that in the ChatGPT. We would take the response, put it into 11labs AI, and that's what you got. And some of it was kind of weird, especially I think Frostman just made me laugh a bit. The other thing I think is the voicemails versus our first program with the interviews. We were saying, please answer, this is a voicemail. And I'm not sure if it's because we asked him to answer as a voicemail versus please answer as if you're Art Bell doing an interview. He seemed to get a little wilder, a little sillier, almost wondering if that would have, we should have reset the whole thing first. On that note, you know, some of those answers, especially in the first one, there was a lot of stuff that I know was inaccurate. And some of the critiques were about that. As soon as he said that, I tuned out. Well, of course. And I don't think we mentioned it in the other broadcast, but ChatGPT, aside from what we put into it, had all this information it had collected from the web. And where it was collecting that stuff from was from forums. So who knows what people are saying on there, what kind of rumors are being tossed around. Same with Reddit as well. So, yeah, interesting. We are going to go and open up the lines. Let me just go through here my notes here. Oh, hope you guys have been enjoying Listener's Choice. We ran a poll for a while, and we've been playing that all weekend. We'll probably do that in, all through Monday. This has been a rough one to pull together. I set the stakes. I thought my week would provide plenty of time to put this together, and it really didn't. What else we got here? So the numbers. Okay, the chat room, we have really far away from me. I have a laptop here. We have a handful of people in the chat room. Not a lot compared to last time. So if you want to join the chat, you can go to u7radio.org. Click on the chat link or just go straight to u7radio.org/chat. If you do want to call in, we did have some calls, and we're going to get to that here in a second on the last hour. You can call 775-238-6610. And during that little last broadcast, we did get one call. So let's see if we can hear it, and let's see what they have to say.
1: Yeah, this is Pat from Nebraska. I had an experience where I lived in a haunted house that I purchased. And I was visited by aliens that I think that were investigating the spiritual anomalies or the ghost type things. And I thought maybe if you could ask Art GPT that question, what he thought about aliens investigating spiritual or ghost anomalies in this dimension that we live in. And I love Art Bell, and I listen to him every chance I get. And I was so saddened when he died that my heart just loved him and the show, and it must continue. And I think you guys are doing a great job. Thank you. Goodbye.
0: Well, thanks, Pat. Since we actually had a little bit of time, first of all, I'm going to ask the chat room. I hope our technical difficulties are over and you guys can hear us. I know there's probably a minute or two delay. But since you did that while we were broadcasting the last thing, I did have a chance to put that into ChatGPT and also run it through the voice. So let's actually hear the answer to that. But I'm going to generate the AI right now on the spot. A lot of times you have to kind of finesse it a little bit, so this might be a little way weird. But let's hear it.
2: Hello, Pat from Nebraska. Thank you for your message, and I appreciate your kind words. It's fascinating to hear about your experiences in a haunted house and the potential connection between aliens and spiritual anomalies. It's a topic that has always intrigued me and many of our listeners. Now, as for what I think about aliens investigating spiritual or ghostly phenomena in our dimension, well, it's a captivating idea. We know so little about the true nature of these phenomena, and if extraterrestrial beings are indeed visiting our realm, it wouldn't be surprising if they, too, are curious about the mysteries that lie within the spiritual and supernatural realms. Perhaps they possess knowledge or technologies that allow them to explore these dimensions and uncover the enigmatic forces at play. It's all part of the grand tapestry of the unknown that we continue to unravel. So, Pat, keep exploring, keep embracing the mysteries that surround us, and thank you for being a loyal listener. Remember, the quest for understanding and the pursuit of knowledge are journeys that never truly end. Goodbye, and may the wonders of the universe continue to captivate you.
0: Okay, so that wasn't bad, just on the fly. We didn't have to do much to that. So after we did that first episode, we got a very negative. We got very positive on Facebook. When it came to Reddit, we had some pretty negative comments. What I did realize, though, I'm going to actually kind of read some of these. What I did realize, though, is most of the real negative stuff were people who didn't listen, didn't go back and listen, because we did have it posted live, or we had it posted so you can download it or listen to it later. We had to take that down. We'll get into that a little bit later. But the fact that what I think I found was people were sick of hearing about AI. They weren't jumping on the bandwagon. They weren't going to have anything to do with it. Most of people, we tried really hard to kind of balance the dangers of AI with the pros and cons. And I just thought it was weird, all the negative comments was no one who had to listen to it. One of the comments was, this is Reddit, I won't listen to it, and I would never want this to be done to me posthumously. Although Art kept Coast to Coast and all of his other shows relatively free from being swamped with politics, he made himself pretty damn clear how he felt about current news, subject or person. Cough, cough, Clinton. If this is a bot used to discuss news or any of that kind is developed, it'll be either A, worthless, and it won't have Art's opinions, or B, fake, if it starts using Art's voice to have opinions on today's current events, such as Ukraine war, or whatnot. We have no idea what he would feel beyond speculation. Now, the thing about that is no, we weren't doing that. No, we were trying to make an example. We weren't creating a bot for Art to continually say news. Obviously, that person had not listened to it and kind of missed the point of the experiment. Then we had people who did listen to it. Well, here's a positive one. I wish he was still around to address a lot of issues we are experiencing today. I think he would have been all over this topic and intrigued by it. With that said, his response to listening to this actual interview himself, I believe he would not have liked it, or at least completely be freaked out by it. Now, I want to tell you a story. Might give a little bit more information than I want to. We run a video production company, so we do a lot of business video and commercial photography. And several months ago, well before the first AI thing, our co-founder, my partner since the 80s, We took a photo of her and animated it with AI. We cloned her voice and did a 17-minute interview with her. And it was damn impressive. It was pretty close. There's some issues with it. And it was neat. It freaked her out and it freaked me out. Because of some stuff, I think, well, afterwards, when we were generating responses, she said, hey, ask it, what do I see in you? And it was kind of joking, and then it answered. And she's like, oh, my God, that's almost what I would have said. Anyhow, I'm going to go ahead and open up the lines. I don't know that we're going to get a lot of calls at this hour. This is a little bit later than we did last time, but the lines are open. And if we get some calls, we'll go ahead and do it. If not, I'll run my mouth for a bit. The number is 775-238-6610. And we'll probably talk about... Let's talk about the third-party providers. I think someone in the chat room said, hey, on some app, the volume is really low. And this is just a constant thing. Hey, I can't tune in. I can't find you on TuneIn. I can't find you on this app. We haven't been in contact. I said this last time, but it's a constant thing. I don't know how they're doing it. I know Apple does have problems connecting to our streams. I typically recommend the Paranormal Radio app. They don't do ads. A lot of people use TuneIn, which is what I use on Alexa. As far as the whole AI thing, maybe I should actually open the lines up here. There we go. All right, so if someone calls, they call. I always wanted to interview Art Bell, just not like this. I did have a chance to talk to him, but... now, the AI thing that's happening right now, I think the hype, the fact that it's talked about way too much, the fact that there's a lot of stock market stuff, it's like a bubble. It's remember, for us older folks out there, like when the dot-com boom happened and like the big buzzword was e-commerce, you know, that bubble burst. I'm starting to feel like that. We'll see. I'm a tech guy and definitely embracing it. But because I'm a tech guy, I also understand it and understand the technology behind it, how it was created, which gives me a good insight into the dangers of it. AI will destroy us. Well, it might. Okay, here's a funny little comment that someone sent me that I put down on here. It says, okay, Art, how many times have we heard you quit? You can't even quit after you've passed. That's kind of cute. JC Call. On that first episode of the JC Call, I don't think we need to play it again. What was interesting is I actually called that number back on, from my personal phone, and it was, I think it was probably a Google Voice number, and it said, leave me a message, and I will call you back. It was JC's voice. I think it was AI. And I was actually going to, before this, record that voicemail greeting, and it's gone now. So maybe we'll get another call by JC. I kind of don't think so. So what I'm going to do is I'm going to go ahead and take a break. Hopefully we'll get some calls. If not, we'll just go into a replay. I'm going to take a break. While I'm taking that break, we're going to do about 3 minutes. I want to look at the chat room. Probably try to bring this laptop a little bit closer to me because it's way over there and I can't see it. And we're going to answer some questions there. So if you want to pop on the chat room chat, it's u7radio.org/chat or just go to u7radio.org, click on the giant Texas chat. But I think let's just do about a 3 minute break and I'll kind of go through the chat messages because it's, I got all of the screens in front of me. It's hard to look at everything. So here we go. And yes. All right. We'll be back in 3 minutes.

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All right, I kind of went just a bit long on that. Sorry about that. I was looking at the chat room. Since it was interesting about the partner's AI video experiment. Everybody, the people who are very negative about this AI thing are... They're talking about jobs that will get lost, and as a video content, video production company and a commercial photography company, we do pretty well, and we try to stay on top of the technology. We are at so much risk. There's so much video, so many video tools. They're doing things that were really hard, that took a lot of time. In our studio, we built a 10-foot by, supposed to be 18-foot green screen infinity wall, you know, the curvy one. That's not even needed anymore. AI can just remove things from it, and I can't believe we spent the money on that, and then all this AI stuff happened. So let's look at this. Let me try to make a lot of noise with some mic arm, and let's look at this chat room here. Is the current AI stream live? That's Ryab? I'm assuming you meant to say Ryan. Ryab, I don't know what you mean. Is the current AI stream live? Oh, we will... Okay, not now. It was about 30 minutes ago. So we will be replaying that after this. B. Jones says... AI started okay, but it didn't sound right towards the end. Our voice had more of a timbre to it. Yeah, you know, the tones and the inflections are pretty off. And when we did that last little voicemail, once we went live here, a lot of those answers we had to regenerate 3 or 4 times and do tweaks. What was that call number? The call number is on the homepage, and the call number is 775-238-6610. But they thought the answer was good and not silly like some of the previous AI segment. You know the call-in, the voicemail stuff, I really thought the AI was really off the wall on that one. I thought, compared to the interview, I thought it was a little bit crazy and weird. I should probably take us off of Do Not Disturb so we can receive calls. Let's look through my text. Is the current AI stream live? That's Ryab? I'm assuming you meant to say Ryan. Ryab, I don't know what you mean. Is the current AI stream live? Oh, we will... Okay, not now. It was about 30 minutes ago. So we will be replaying that after this. B. Jones says... AI started okay, but it didn't sound right towards the end. Our voice had more of a timbre to it. Yeah, you know, the tones and the inflections are pretty off. And when we did that last little voicemail, once we went live here, a lot of those answers we had to regenerate 3 or 4 times and do tweaks. What was that call number? The call number is on the homepage, and the call number is 775-238-6610. But they thought the answer was good and not silly like some of the previous AI segment. You know the call-in, the voicemail stuff, I really thought the AI was really off the wall on that one. I thought, compared to the interview, I thought it was a little bit crazy and weird. I should probably

0: sequences, we had to regenerate three or four times and do tweaks. What was that call number? The call number is on the homepage, and the call number is 775-238-6610. But they thought the answer was good and not silly like some of the previous AI segment. You know the calling, the voicemail stuff, I really thought the AI was really off the wall on that one. I thought, compared to the interview, I thought it was a little bit crazy and weird. I should probably pick us off of Do Not Disturb so we can receive calls. Let's look through my talking points and my notes here. I printed out a bunch of the comments from Reddit. There are a lot of valid points. But I really wish some of the negative things people would have actually listened to. So one of them says, okay, I've listened to pretty much the whole thing. I'm going to listen to it again. Let's take this call. And hopefully everybody can hear everything. This is a test. Hello, you're on live with U7 Radio. Who am I talking to? Hello. Yep, we lost them. They hung up. Let me look here real quick. Nope, they hung up. Well, call back. So let's go back to that. I've listened to pretty much the whole thing, and I'm going to listen to it again. This is why I think AI should be stopped immediately. I mean, it's awesome getting ready to go back and try to recapture some that was the fire that was our Art Bell and have that lightning strike in a bottle. But at the same time, as convincing as it is, it's still a simulation. It's not the real living, breathing person. It's a computer simulating him. However, it's easy to get swept up in thinking it's a real person because it just seems real. It just seems that it's a little off. I don't know what to say about it, but it's another example of how this technology can be used for something cool, but also how it could be manipulated in the future. Generations, truth will no longer be distinguishable. Let's try to answer this call again. All right, hopefully we got you this time. You're live on U7 Radio. Can you hear me?
1: I can.
0: Oh, well,
1: this is V. Jones. V. Jones, east of the Rockies.
0: East of the Rockies. How are you doing tonight?
1: I'm well, and I just tuned in, but I wanted to say I really appreciate that you run all of these replays of the original shows. It's my ninth time listening.
0: Oh, yeah, mine too. I mean, I can't even go to sleep unless there's that background sound.
1: That's exactly what I do, is I put it on as my background to go to sleep.
0: And if I have a day where I get to sleep in, I have the weirdest dreams.
1: Well, it's amazing because many of the things that Art talked about 20, 30 years ago are still the same conversations going on today. You know, politically, when he did get political, or just trends in people's general madness.
0: What I liked about him is he didn't, in that interview we played earlier, which you said you just tuned in, he talked about the polarity in the country, and that's something he never really addressed. He just tried to lay things out, let people make their own choices. He kind of just put information out there and didn't try to shove anything down anybody's throat.
1: Well, I agree. I agree 100%, which was what made him so engaging, because he was open to talking to anyone about anything, really.
0: And that doesn't happen anymore. I mean, everything's screened, and you don't get that kind of entertainment. There's on-screen calls like he did.
1: That's true.
0: So what did
1: he
0: you think?
1: One of a kind.
0: You said you just tuned in. Did you have a chance to hear the previous AI episode or any of that?
1: I did not. I just tuned in, and I just heard that one last AI generation. And, you know, well, the content was, you know, I think somewhat authentic to

0: what art was like, but the voice got a little janky at the end there. It was,
1: yeah, I think it's getting worse, honestly. But
0: a little creepy.
1: Yeah, the responses were terrifying to me. And this technology can be abused. We're already seeing it. We're seeing scams. I've seen news articles where people, like their kids, they're hearing their kid's voice saying that they're being abducted and they need to be, they have to pay someone money, and it's their kid's fine, just sitting in school, but someone heard a YouTube video and cloned their voice.
0: Mm-hmm.
1: There's so much opportunity. I would really love to know. Art Bell, being such a tech guy, I would love to hear his discussion on it, his real discussion, not his AI discussion, on what his thoughts were on this.
0: Well, you know, as I've listened to a lot of the old shows too, some of the interviews, you know, especially with climate change and, you know, that we've seen come to fruition, really, all the things, a lot of things he talked about. And, he had an interview one time with Michael Osterholm, the epidemiologist from, I think he's from Wisconsin or Michigan, and it was amazing what Osterholm said, and this was, I think, at least 25 years ago, about what would happen when we got a pandemic in this country. And the only thing that was different was, of course, we didn't have the broad internet that we have now, so we couldn't get our groceries delivered, and we couldn't, you know, do things then that we could now, you know. So it wasn't quite as calamitous, but it was just frightening how accurate that was so many years ago. So while he did have a lot of, like, wackadoo people on talking about some crazy stuff, he actually had some wonderful interviews, too, with real scientists, you know, the Michio Kaku and so many,
1: you know,
0: great
1: even
0: things as well.
1: If he wasn't sure, he was really good at asking the right questions.
0: Agreed. By far the best interviewer ever in my book.
1: That's why he ended up in the Radio Hall of Fame, and he deserved it. He deserved it way more than a lot of people who've been in there.
0: Absolutely.
1: Well, thank you.
0: Well, I just wanted to call in and say thank you for running all these reruns. I know there's a couple of streams that do, and sometimes I jump between if I've already heard them, but I really appreciate you putting it out.
1: You know what's funny is
0: keeping it alive.
1: We run the stream. I also jump between them. I tune into our stream, and I'm like, oh, I don't hear that one. And I'll go to another one. And I think the more people who do it, I think everybody needs to realize that it's not competition between streams, because no one's really, this isn't a commercial enterprise. We're doing it because we love Art Bell.
0: Right.
1: And I think it's great that we have that community doing that.
0: Yeah, absolutely.
1: Well, you have a great
0: night.
1: Well,
0: you have a wonderful night. Yeah.
1: And thank you for calling.
0: Thank you. Bye-bye.
1: Take care. So we had a, you probably heard it. We have a call, and the transcription says, "Hey, friend, about 1 a.m. Eastern Standard Time, is the AI stream live?" Yes, it is. We got another call. Let's see what we got here. Thank you for calling U7 Radio. You are on the air. What's your name? Where are you from?
2: Hello, this is Raya from East of the Rockies. Oh, wait, let me turn down my radio. Hold on.
1: I was going on that one on the last time. I don't think anybody's using their radio now to listen to this.
2: Oh, yeah.
1: Actually, people are. There are Wi-Fi radios because we get support requests from them. We don't know what to tell them. So how are you doing tonight?
2: Doing quite well. I was actually doing the usual thing, putting on U7, falling asleep, and it sounded like there was a new stream happened about AI, and really happy to hear it again. Thank you.
1: Yeah, we weren't sure if we were going to do a follow-up. It took a couple months, but we did a couple replays that weren't obvious that they weren't live, and so people called and left voicemails. So I said, let's just put that together. And We definitely didn't put as much effort into that one as we did the first one, and I think that's definitely concluding the experiment.
2: Okay, sure.
1: Go ahead.
2: I think it did raise some pretty good points. Myself, I used to work in radio and journalism, and increasingly these days, a lot of my old colleagues, they're all relying on AI now. It's basically supplementing like what we used to do. And I think Art would be on top of this, just like you do. You'd love all this.
1: And, you know, that's an interesting point. You said you worked in radio and journalism. My partner in our business was talking about that earlier. She's 35 years into journalism and not doing it anymore. We're doing commercial stuff. But one of the big things, this is why the Actors Guild is going on strike with the Writers Guild. One of the big things is streaming and AI. Like, one of the issues with the Actors Guild is they want to hire extras, scan them, pay them once, reuse them over and over. And just this whole thing that we have done, like, what does that... Cloning people's voice is dangerous. And I think we were trying to make that point. I think people who didn't listen to it missed that point.
2: You got it. We're running into a future where the AI and the robots are going to be the ones creating the art for us, the people that have to slave away and work for a living.
1: Well, I think that's what I was saying the last time. Like, as generations go, like, you know, our kids now are feeding stuff into AI to create this art, and like these images and videos and whatnot. But give it like two generations when there's no real art anymore and they're feeding AI-generated art into AI. I mean, are people going to have, is it going to be like inbreeding? People are going to have three eyes? I mean, it's a bizarre thing.
2: Let's raise the issue of AI-generated art with our AI-generated art bell, man.
1: Yeah, and you know, a lot of people have really frowned on this project. That's actually kind of why we're ending it, but I wanted to end it to just follow up with it and say, hey, hopefully you're not just complaining about, you actually listen, because I think there were some good points. Even the ChatGPT responses made good points about possibly the dangers as well as the benefits of AI.
2: Sure, yep. I wanted to let you know, like, you got someone out here east of the Rockies. Hear you loud and clear, my man.
1: All right. Well, thank you for calling.
2: All right. Cheer up.
1: Take care.
2: Rock on. Cheers.
1: Looks like we had another one there. Hold on here. Let's see. Voicemails. Oh, actually, we were getting texts. Yes, I'm just going to say yes to this text. What else? Before we call it good, if there's anyone else that wants to call, go for it. Let me look through my notes here. I was hoping to actually put something together about the U7 Radio and Premier Radio battle, because that was very instrumental into us continuing on, because that's when I got to talk to Art Bell on his cell, and he definitely directed, he was very instrumental in the decisions that we made of how we were able to proceed without getting sued to oblivion. So quick look at the chat room. Art is the best interviewer. He is the best interviewer. He did listen to his guest, unlike some people recently. That's one thing, that interview with Mystery Wire that we played on that, I had never heard that before, and I felt like he said a lot of personal information. I felt like he finally came out and said his thing with what he feels about Coast to Coast these days. And I feel bad because I look at how Coast to Coast and Premier is working with Art Bell, and I see the website, and I just feel like they're just trying to make whatever buck they can. But I did want to play something, and I forgot about this, actually. I wanted to go back to when he passed away that evening, and we cut into the stream, and actually we never cut into the stream ever before this, and it was a big deal, and we actually played George Norrie. But you know, let's have a quick listen, and I'm gonna go ahead and turn off the phone lines here, and let's have a quick listen, because I just feel like this is fake. You know, at the time, I didn't know what to think, but, you know, years later, listening to this, I'm like, I'm not going to curse or say anything bad, but just have a listen.
3: You have been over the last 30-some minutes that Art Bell has died.

0: I'm trying to get my composure here, folks. He was 72 years old. Our senior producer, Tom Danheiser, and executive producer Lisa Lyon and Jimmy Church have been working this story all night. I'm going to go to Tom in the L.A. studio.
1: George, I'm right here. It's a very sad night. I just got off the phone with George Knapp, and a press release was sent to all the media. It simply read, community announcement, longtime resident and radio show host Art Bell died today at 72 years old in his home in Pahrump, Nevada. It's truly a sad night. We've got such fond memories, and it's just something that's unbelievable, really.
0: You know, Art and I were not that close. We had our differences. But he was one of those instrumental in me being where I am right now.
1: But I know, even with your differences, that you guys always kept the audience in mind, and you still do. And so that was a common thread that you guys had together.
0: God, he just had his second little baby.
1: Yeah, I know.
0: Gosh. A little bit later on in the program, we'll get Jimmy Church on. Jimmy's been working the phones, and he's got some information. Apparently, the Nye County Sheriff's Department has made the announcement. One of the problems, and the reason I did not go with this 25 minutes ago, is because of the Internet. You just don't know. But there's just too many other media in the Las Vegas area that are beginning to report this story now that I think it's important enough to go with this. Art would have been 73 years old in June. He was born on June 17th. Go ahead, Tom.
1: I am waiting for a call back from the spokesperson of the Nye County Sheriff's Department. So
0: why are they so secretive about this?
1: I don't know. I actually called three times, and each person, there were different people, and they said, we cannot confirm, we cannot deny, but we will send you over to our spokesperson. And, of course, I got voicemail.
0: Okay. Well, folks, we were going to have Friday the 13th open lines next hour. I'm going to open up the lines, and we'll just... talk about the memory of Art, those of you who heard some things, and we might get some clips or two that we might be able to play. This is breaking very fast tonight.
2: Wow. Okay. The one thing I've noticed is people seem more intrigued by the process of putting something like this together. I think I just really need to point out that this wasn't supposed to be accurate. It was supposed to be more of what we can expect from this at this point. I think it's going to get better and it's going to become more accurate, which is fascinating and scary at the same time. I'm going to throw my pen on the desk and make a lot of noise. And I'm going to open the I'm going to open up the phone lines one more time just for a couple minutes. And then what we'll do is we'll just go straight into a replay of this. Probably not going to get this last part because I'll have to process this separately. One of the things that was talked about early on in the chat room, which we talked about last time, all the nerds want, all the geeks like me want to know, we're broadcasting on Windows 10. Our servers that we... and our stream up to is are running Debian Linux. I'm on the chat room on a laptop with Linux Mint, and what we're usually serving all the broadcasts, all the programs from up to the servers that separated out is Windows XP. And yes, we absolutely need to upgrade that. We need to get a dedicated machine for that at some point, but that seems like a lot of work at this point. So, yeah, the lines are open again. We're going to stay on here for another couple minutes, 775-238-6610. Let's have a look at the chat room. Someone says, I will miss the Art Bell experiment. Perhaps someone else will take it up. We've had a lot of fun with that experiment, and yeah, I'm still really torn on doing it. I don't know how respectful it is. And the two programs we just have done in the last couple of months have been a lot of fun to put together. But there's so many people who are going to tune in the middle of it and take what's being said at face value, even though we know AI isn't going to be completely accurate. And then scripting it is just overlaying someone else's opinions on what we think Art Bell would say. I know it's a slippery slope, and I feel like you have to be very careful. I think this experiment was valuable, but I don't know, I'm really torn on moving forward. Some people have said we should probably try to do something live every so often. Might be open to that. I don't know what the content would be. I mean, hell, we could talk about the crazy stuff last month that happened in Vegas with the crazy lights and the police for UFOs. But, I mean, I don't know if I am right there on the top to be qualified to talk about that kind of stuff. So I think we're going to just wrap it up, and then we'll get into that replay. We're going to go, I think what we'll do here, as I try to figure it out, is we'll just do a quick 3-minute break, and then we'll go straight into the replay. I'll start processing the call, and maybe we'll be able to put this last little bit at the end of the replay, and then we're going to go right back to Listener's Choice. We're going to run the Listener's Choice. A lot of people voted for that. A lot of people private messaged and commented, and their stuff was added in there as well. So there's some stuff we didn't have, and I'm surprised. So I'm going to go look for some of that. But so I think that's what we're going to do. I want to thank everybody for listening. And, of course, we have been on the air for close to 16 years. Because of you guys, we've been through the thick and thin. We have literally had negative money in our bank account. You guys have donated to keep the servers online. We appreciate that. And if it wasn't for this community, the 16 years would never have happened. And because of this community is why we fought with U7 or with Premier Radio. And there is, that could be another live thing just to really go through that whole process because it's pretty interesting. Anyhow, we're going to call it good, and we'll go into the replay in about 3 minutes once I get it queued up. Again, thank you for listening. Thank you for everybody who showed up in the chat room. I know this is a little later than we did last time, but hey, everybody have a great night, and man, Art Bell was, he was pioneer. He was one of a kind. So let's go ahead and go through the break, go through the replay. Thank you for listening to U7 Radio. We are at u7radio.org. We are also on Facebook. We don't do a lot of social media. We're not on there that often, but go ahead, leave a comment. We have a group now. And I think we're going to try to keep the chat room going. Anyways, stay tuned for the replay.

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1: Hi, folks. This is, well, it's Art Bell, contacting you from, well, not from the high desert or the great American Southwest, exactly. Rather, I'm contacting you from beyond. Spooky, huh? For those of you who have missed me, and I'm sure there are many, I've missed you too. I'm beaming this message to the Art Bell Classic fan page. I do enjoy that name. I certainly prefer it to people who love Art Bell. Geesh, was never a fan of the name of that one. I do so wish I could tell you what it's like out here in the great beyond. I'm certainly tempted. But that would just take away all the fun. I can tell you this. There's no bad language, that's for sure. Anyway, you'll be hearing more from my spectral self very soon. From beyond, I'm Art Bell. Good night.

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1: Welcome to Dreamland, a program dedicated to an examination of areas in the human experience not easily nor neatly put in a box. Things seen at the edge of vision, awakening a part of the mind as yet not mapped, and yet things every bit as real as the air we breathe but don't see. This is Dreamland. It is Sunday evening, indeed. It is once again Dreamland, and I think you're going to love our guest this morning. She is Katarina Wilson. She is an abductee. She has written a book called The Alien Jigsaw. And I think you'll find this absolutely fascinating. As usual, with us in the very first portion of the show is Linda Howe, this morning, or this evening rather, all the way from Philadelphia. Her home, where she'll be reporting on who knows what, but something that has something to do with one of the two subjects that we discuss. All the way to Philadelphia, Pennsylvania now, and Linda Howe. Good evening, Linda.
2: Hi, Art. Last week, I interviewed a woman in Alturas, California, about strange craft and beings of light that she and others have seen in that wilderness area not far from the Oregon and Nevada borders.
1: Yes.
2: Four people there have also seen triangle-shaped craft appear to send light beams between each other. And at the end of my Dreamland segment last week, I asked people to write me about any information they have about government interactions with UFOs that might give more information about the question of a possible secret conflict with some kind of off-planet intelligence. One source that emerged this week is a man from the Navajo American Indian Nation who joined the United States Regular Army on July 27, 1977, when he was 23 years old. His name is John T. Vasquez, and I think you've had him on another one of your programs, Art, but I don't think that his story has been shared on Dreamland.
1: Okay.
2: He was first assigned to Echo Company, 1st Advanced Infantry Training Battalion, in the 1st Infantry at Fort Benning, Georgia, near Columbus, Georgia, which is south of Atlanta on the Alabama border. The commander of Fort Benning in September 1977 was Major General William J. Lifesee, Jr. By September 1, 1977, John Vasquez was shifted to Delta Company in the 1st Battalion, 1st Infantry. The next day, on Friday, September 2, 1977, at 7:30 p.m. in the evening, there was a mandatory formation of the 1,200 men in the 1st Battalion where company commanders planned to introduce themselves and their staffs. All 1,200 men were outside in their companies in formation under a clear night sky when someone yelled to look up. John Vasquez saw a light that looked like a star moving in a zigzag motion. Then he saw some of the men start running away out of formation and saw a light coming closer to the ground. This is John Vasquez now speaking in his own firsthand eyewitness testimony about what happened next.
1: Okay, excellent. Here comes the report.
3: And by this time, it was already coming down to Charlie Company, and it was just this one ball of light, and it was about 15 feet in the air, mm-hmm. maybe 10. And I didn't know what that thing was. I thought it was still a truck or a jeep.
4: Mm-hmm.
3: And when I pulled myself backwards, I looked up at the guy who was in front of me, and he was standing there asleep with his head bowed.
4: And his eyes closed?
3: Eyes closed. He was asleep. So I pulled myself backwards, leaned backwards a little, and by this time, I don't know what happened, but I guess I became unconscious or something.
4: Do you remember going to black or your body moving, or did you...
3: No, I just became... Somehow I felt this falling out or this unconsciousness coming across, like somehow falling asleep.
4: And the sound of your commander's voice as he was speaking from the podium?
3: I didn't hear him at all.
4: Okay.
3: I was fixed on this light.
4: Right.
3: And I was falling, you know, moving backwards by this time when I saw this light and saw this guy's face,
4: mm-hmm.
3: and standing there asleep. So I moved back, and this is when I became real unconscious a little bit. And I don't know how long that was, but when I came to, I couldn't move. My foot were frozen, or I couldn't move my legs. I tried to move my legs, but I couldn't move.
4: And what were you seeing?
3: I was looking at my foot.
4: So your head is down, and
3: I looked at my foot, both my feet,
4: mm-hmm.
3: and I tried to move,
4: mm-hmm.
3: and I couldn't. So when I looked up, I turned my right body, and I noticed that there's about 30 people still standing around, and the CEO was standing there behind the podium, and I saw my buddy who was standing right next to me, to my right, running, and a lot of other guys are running into the trees and underneath the building.
4: And the commander, was he asleep, paralyzed, or what?
3: When I couldn't move, I had to call my buddy to come back to help me, and he did come back, and he had to physically pull me away from where I was standing at. And when he did that, I pulled out of that place where I was standing, and we started to run. And I told my buddy, who was on my left hand side now, that I wanted to see the CEO, and he was screaming something, but I didn't understand what he was saying. I was screaming too, and I wanted to see the CEO. So we ran over to the CEO, and he was standing behind a podium, asleep.
4: With his eyes closed, too.
3: Yeah, he had his eyes closed, and his head was partially bowed, and he was standing there asleep. And I screamed, wake up, out loud, real out loud, and he wouldn't. And by this time, my friend who was standing to my left had turned around, and he was, whatever he was looking at kind of sort of straight up, and his face was all pale. And his eyes were like fish bowls, and like he had his jaw open, and I was looking at him, it was like something was draining sort of out of him, like he was in a kind of a trance look.
4: Mm-hmm.
3: So I shook him violently. I shook him real hard, and I told him, "Don't look, don't look." And when he came to, he was saying, "What's going on? And I just told him, "Just take cover, just take cover." And we started to run. By this time, this ball of light, huge ball of light, just showed up to the first building in front of us. And it was so bright, it silhouetted all the frames of the glass. And the scenes of the buildings, you could see it.
4: Mm-hmm.
3: It was that bright.
4: Mm-hmm.
3: And it was in the other side of this first building, and it was coming around this building. And at this time, we saw the four people that was underneath the building, the first building. And we started screaming for them to tell us what was going on, what was this ball of light. And they were out, unconscious.
4: Really?
3: They didn't move. I know we were screaming out loud for that same guy who just talked to us, but there were only four of them underneath there, and they were all out, lying there, just out. They didn't even move or anything.
4: And did the light seem to respond in any way to the sound of your yells?
3: No, it just kept coming around this building, the
4: mm-hmm.
3: first building, and just kept coming around the first building. And when it came about to the edge of the first building, I saw partially just in the first edge of this thing, and it was so bright. I guess I got fixed on this light. And have you ever seen those searchlights at a car sale?
4: Sure.
3: Yeah, it's like looking right into one of them.
4: Good.
3: It was that bright, and it was coming around, and my buddy shook. My buddy was laying next to me to my left, and he shook me, and he yanked me and shook me and said, "John, what is it? What is it?" And I kind of, I guess I can't stop looking at this. I can't, and I turned to my friend, And I told him, whatever it is, it's coming this way.
4: Okay.
3: About this time, I started to feel a pressure on my forehead, a real pressure. And it was kind of a squeezing type pressure. And I was screaming out loud, the pain, and I felt this pain on my left forehead, and I heard, don't be afraid.
4: And the implication, of course, is that these 1,200 men at Fort Benning on September 2nd, 1977, were affected by a light in what may be categorized as some kind of a multiple abduction encounter that involved telepathic communication, paralysis, people being knocked out of their consciousness. And eventually, John Vasquez found himself standing again with all the other men in his Delta Company formation. They all reported that they were nauseous and disoriented, the men around him, and no one knew the exact time because when he and three of the other men looked at their wristwatches, they all had different times. Mysteriously, by the next day, most everyone seemed to have forgotten the details of that night. But on September 16th, 22nd, and 29th, John Vasquez was entered into the Martin Army Hospital at Fort Benning for physical therapy to relieve severe muscle spasms. His medical records stated that John Vasquez's assignment was D-1-1, which was Delta Company, 1st Battalion, 1st Infantry. Then he was shipped off to Germany in October 1977 and had no further memory of the September 2 events until he started having nightmares in 1989. In the last 5 years, he has filed dozens of FOIA requests for his Delta Company Army records. To date, every reply states there was no Delta Company and no John Vasquez at Fort Benning, Georgia in September 1977. He is a frustrated man and is now trying to find anyone else who was in Delta Company, 1st Battalion, 1st Infantry, on September 2, 1977 at Fort Benning, Georgia. Anyone with any information about this, please contact me, Linda Howe, at Post Office Box 538 in Huntingdon Valley, Pennsylvania, zip code 19006. And as a further footnote to this, Art, it's interesting that I have confidentially heard a similar story taking place in a large United States corporation around 1989 that has never been reported.
5: Huh. Linda, Ms. Vasquez also did receive some Freedom of Information Request documents that seemed to indicate that the government was just about admitting UFOs. I don't know whether he shared any of that with you.
4: Yes, he did, and I'm going to get a package of this material, and I hope to really go much further in the investigation of this and do more reporting about other aspects of this case that he and I have discussed. But I feel that this is an indication that something is happening in the sense that other military and civilians have reported either a multiple, this is large, 1,200 men, some cases smaller units, where they've encountered some kind of a light, something has happened that was dramatic, and then they appear to lose memory, which they then recover later on in a variety of different dramatic ways, whether it's nightmares or some sort of other memory flash. And the fact that this kind of event may have affected 1,200 people, it seems to me that somewhere out there, there may be at least another one or two who might have their memory spurred even from these small excerpts tonight. And right now, we're trying to get corroboration.
5: Okay, so there is that. And let me ask you this also, Linda. Is there any possibility that John Vasquez will be regressed hypnotically, or is there any further research that's going to be done into his memory of this?
2: There is one investigator who has done some limited hypnosis on his case, and we were talking tonight about how we might go further. I don't think at this point it's clear how to best proceed. He feels that he wants to see, first of all, if he can find somebody else from his company. He insists and has the medical records to prove that even if somebody is trying to expunge now from the record the existence of a Delta company, that his medical records alone prove that he was in Delta company, and he is hoping he can find somebody else out there who will come forward.
5: Very good. Great report, Linda. And just for the record, one more time, whether it's for your books or tapes, or it's to contact you with information, why don't you give your address and your phone number if you wish.
2: Right. Thank you, Art. It is Post Office Box 538, and the address city is Huntingdon Valley, two words, H-U-N-T-I-N-G, D as in dog, O-N, Huntingdon Valley, Pennsylvania. And the zip code is 19006. And I think I like getting the letters more even than phone calls one way or the other, because the letters that our Dreamland audience are sending me have some of the most valuable information that I have been seeing in the last 15 years. And I encourage everyone out there to contact me, because I will keep everything confidential that you want confidential and anonymous if you want it anonymous. But it does help us trying to understand this bigger truth of what is happening on our planet.
5: Great. Linda, good report. I appreciate it. I'm glad to hear the Vasquez story again, and I'd love to know any follow-up to that.
2: I'm going to keep on going and have a great show with Katarina.
5: Okay, thank you, and we'll talk to you next week from Philadelphia again.
2: Next Sunday, I will be in Colorado. More mutilations in the South, and we're having meetings with law enforcement and some others trying to help improve the quality of investigation. The beat goes on out there, and there have been many reports of strange lights also.
5: All right, talk to you next week from Colorado.
2: Right.
5: Thank you. That's Linda Howe. She is our investigator. A roving investigator, I might add, all over the country, all the time, sometimes Europe, wherever the action happens to be. In a moment, Katarina Wilson, you've heard in 1987, Katarina Wilson read her first book on the UFO phenomenon titled Intruders, The Incredible Visitations at Copley Woods by Bud Hopkins. Her memories prompted her to fill out the Omni magazine questionnaire titled Hidden Memories, Are You an Abductee? In response to the questionnaire and other information, Bud Hopkins contacted her, had a telephone interview with her, followed by subsequent investigation and regressive hypnosis sessions in 1988. This was followed by an investigation by MUFON investigator Vicki Lyons. Shortly thereafter, she began working with Dan C. Overlaid, a Ph.D. He was a clinical psychologist with over 30 years' experience and a MUFON consultant who'd also worked with several other abductees in the area. Katarina Wilson has undergone both physiological and psychological examinations with no abnormalities found to account for her memories of her abduction experiences. The book is called Alien Jigsaw, her book. It is a chronicle of the first 32 years of Katarina Wilson's life, an average American woman, and an alien abductee. Not so average. This is the story of a woman's search for answers, of adjusting to changing realities, and of ultimately achieving success over an overwhelming phenomenon. In her quest, Katarina has, I believe, interviewed or investigated over 100 additional abduction cases. And in a moment, Katarina Wilson. If you'd like to call us, you're welcome to do it. We'll get the telephone lines open just as soon as humanly possible, but we want to get Katarina's story out. So coming up, right after the break, abductee, author, Katarina Wilson. 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
6: Your calls to Dreamland with Art Bell from the Kingdom of Nine.
5: It's always that one. Welcome back, everybody. I'm Art Bell, and this is Dreamland. Throughout Sunday evening, we will be here. And now, from, I believe, in the Oregon area, it's area code 503, so that must be her home. Here comes Katarina Wilson. Katarina, welcome to the program.
7: Hi there.
5: Hi. It's great to have you. I understand, Katarina, you've got some good news on your book, and nobody else knows about it yet, so I thought we'd start there.
7: Oh, yeah.
5: The Alien Jigsaw. What's happened?
7: Well, I just got word that Barnes & Noble wants to pick it up, and so we think it's going to be in bookstores everywhere by Christmas.
5: That is wonderful.
7: Yeah.
5: They must have a very high opinion indeed of it to pick it up, and of course, as you point out, it will be everywhere.
7: Well, it certainly is a nice Christmas present.
5: It sure is. Congratulations, Katarina.
7: Thank you.
5: You are in Oregon, is that correct?
7: That's right. Portland, Oregon.
5: Portland. All right. Mm-hmm. For us, KEX country, we call it.
7: Okay.
5: That's your radio station in Portland,
7: right,
5: KEX.
7: Right, right.
5: Katarina, I like to be able to allow my guests to unfold their story their own way. So how in the world did all this begin for you? I mean, there you were leading a normal life.
7: Well, we think I was living a normal life. Actually, I had quite a bit of memory since the time I was 6 years old, and I managed to kind of put things on the back shelf as they would occur. At first, when I was six, I used to think, well, these unusual things that were being done to me had to be happening because God was making them happen. You know, mm-hmm. As a six-year-old, that's pretty much where I put it.
5: Were you a religious youngster?
7: Not really. We went to church every Sunday, but I never really connected as a child or a teenager with the religious community, although my mm-hmm. mother, you know, made sure that all three of us went to Sunday school every Sunday, and we were confirmed through the Lutheran church. But as a child, and of course, you know, aliens don't exist, so the only other person that could float you outside and paralyze you and telepathically communicate with you was God. So
5: yes.
7: That's kind of how it started for me. And then I had, throughout my childhood and adolescence, I had occurrences of missing time and unusual memories again. And I don't know, I guess, you know, you just learn how to deal with that and adapt, and you put it on the back burner because you've got other things in life you need to deal with. And I think for me what happened was I had so many conscious memories that after a certain amount of time there was nowhere else to go with it. I you know, you can only bury so much in your life, and pretty soon it just starts to bubble up. And that started happening.
5: Kind of like the Vasquez story that Linda told about.
7: Yes, yeah, exactly.
5: At some point in your life, even though it's perfectly hidden, it seems to start bubbling up many times with kind of dire consequences psychologically.
7: Right. Whether it's a spontaneous memory or it comes through nightmares or recurring dreams, eventually the information comes out, I think, with most people. If it happens enough, you only have so much space in your mind, and you eventually have to release it.
5: Well, what finally drove you, I guess is the right word, to Bud Hopkins and any other researchers that you've seen?
7: Well, I would say in 1983, when I started keeping my journal, I had some pretty serious events happen, and I felt like I had to get them out, so I started writing them down. I also had some some serious anxiety starting to develop, and that started in 83, and then by about 86, it had reached a point where I convinced my fiancé, Eric, to nail all the windows shut in the house, and I had all my cats in an enclosure and inside the house. They, you know, couldn't run free anymore, and I was going out in the backyard. We had woods behind our backyard, and I was going out looking for aliens, and I thought I was going crazy, and I had all this anxiety and fear, and I didn't even know what an alien looked like.
5: You mean just kind of out wandering around in the woods?
7: Well, not really in the woods, but we had woods behind our house. We had a huge backyard, and I would be outside at night, you know, silly Katarina, you know, midnight to 2 a.m. going, gee, where are you? You know, I'm expecting to see aliens, although at that time I wasn't quite sure what they would look like. And so that was 86. In 87, I was in a bookstore and, you know, I picked up this crazy book about UFOs called Intruders, and I started reading it, and my God, you know, it was like reading a story about myself.
5: All right,
7: and
5: there's something I need to understand. Before we get to that portion, Katarina, you say you were out in the woods, you were plagued. What exactly had happened to you to bring you to this point, or what did you think had happened to you at that point?
7: Well, I was constantly looking up, expecting to see a UFO. I'd had a sighting when I was 16. I had had a pretty clear sighting of three hamburger-shaped crafts. They were silver with yellow, red, and blue lights around the midsection. My mother, my brother, the people I was babysitting for, and several of the children in my cul-de-sac that I lived, you know, the street I lived on, they were all outside, and it was very late, between midnight and 2 a.m. again, and we had the sighting. And the interesting part about that is, at the end of the sighting, I mean, to me, it lasted 45 minutes. I was the only one out there at the end. At the beginning, we were all out there together. And my feeling when I saw them was a confirmation of familiarity. It was like I had always known about them. And at 16, of course, I told my friends in high school, and they ridiculed me and laughed at me. And I learned not to talk about those kind of things. So I buried that for another decade. And so at 16, you know, so here I am at 26, and I'm thinking, well, I know they exist. And I know they're up there. I kept looking up. And I just had like a free-floating anxiety of fear of something out there that was going to come in and get me and hurt my cats and me. And I was having, you know, I was aware of the recurring type dreams I was having and the memories. You know, I'd walk up to a wall and think, gee, you know I could go through this if I just could remember how to do it.
5: Wow.
7: Just odd things that, and at the time, of course, I thought I was crazy because I had not read a book about UFOs, much less about the abduction phenomenon.
5: Sure.
7: And then, of course, the first book I would pick up would be about the abduction phenomenon. And I had two books in my hand. I remember one was about sightings and the other one was intruders. I mean, it was about UFOs. And I said, well, I know they exist. This is what I need. And I didn't really know what intruders was about, other than the UFO phenomenon. And,
5: right.
7: And then, again, it was like reading your life story, so to speak.
5: So as you read, you said, aha, this is it. This is what's been going on.
7: No, I said, oh, my God, what am I going to do? And I actually gave the book to my fiancé and said, you know, I want you to read this. And I just kind of, you know, put my head down and said, you know, we'll just wait and see. And he finished it, and we just looked at each other. We didn't really say anything, but we looked at each other, and it was kind of a sad, intense moment because we knew without speaking to one another what we needed to do, and
5: sure,
7: that was to look into that.
5: And so you did.
7: Yeah.
5: And how did the research develop? In other words, I guess it was Bud Hopkins, right?
7: Right.
5: All right. How did Bud handle it with you? You talked to him once by telephone, then what?
7: Yeah, well, I filled out the Omni questionnaire, and I couldn't just say yes or no and circle the answer. I had to go get my journal and write down all these things that went, like, you know, for each question I gave him about five pages, which I think any abductee that goes through this awakening and has somebody finally for the first time in their life they can talk to about this will know exactly what I'm saying. When somebody asks you a simple question, you can talk and write, you know, pages and pages about that.
5: Mm.
7: So I ended up having to bind the material I sent him with the questionnaire. And I thought, well, this guy, first of all, I don't know who he is. And second of all, when he gets this, he's going to think I'm nuts. And my fiancé, husband now, Eric, insisted that I mail this to him. And I fully expected the men in the white coats to show up at my house and take me away when he got it. And I remember sending it to his house. I didn't want to send it through Omni because I didn't want anybody at Omni magazine to read this stuff. I sent it to his home address. And then he called a couple of weeks later and conducted a pretty lengthy telephone interview with me and said, well, I'm going to be in town and the spring, and I'd like to get together with you. And that's when he did more, you know, face-to-face interviewing, and that's when I wrote that infamous list of good and bad qualities down that he put in the introduction. I had forgotten all about that I'd ever written that down for him. And we did two regressive hypnosis sessions in a weekend of, you know, Friday and Sunday.
5: Right.
7: And Eric was always present during those. And not a lot of alien information, well, no alien information really came out in the regressive hypnosis sessions. But what he was able to do was to break through some kind of mental barrier that either my unconscious mind put up or the beings, alien beings themselves, imposed on me not to remember. And by going through these hypnosis sessions, I was able to look at a couple of areas of my childhood that were questionable. Although no alien activity really came out, he did break through that. And, wow, the weeks after that, it was just spontaneous memories, things. It was just like somebody had opened a door of a big, filthy, you know, cluttered closet, and
5: so
7: I opened the door, and all this stuff could fall out.
5: It all came crashing down.
7: Yeah.
5: All right. Well, I guess that's the meat of it then. What in the world surfaced? What did you suddenly remember? What has happened to you, Katerina?
7: Well, I figured out pretty quickly that, you know, a lot of the memories that I had been holding in and denying, like the childhood experience that you know, from the best that I can remember, to happen when I was six, that, you know, this most likely wasn't God that did this. that there was some other intelligence at work. And
5: Specifically, that did what? What were your memories of?
7: Yeah, the memories were of flying, seeing the road below me and flying through the air, floating, not having any clothes on and floating, and having a telepathic voice inside my head, somebody communicating a very important message to me that I was not able to remember, but I knew that it was more important than anything in my life, seeing a hybrid, what I call a hybrid type being, wearing a white lab coat, telling me that after this little mark on my arm healed, that I'd have a little hole there.
5: All right.
7: And,
5: Katerina,
7: things like that. Just unusual people telling you things that really happen. You know, you'd wake up and they say this is going to happen. You wake up with this scoop mark scar, and there it is.
5: Scoop mark. All right, Katerina, I want to find out more about that. Hold on just one moment. We'll be right back to you. My guest is Katerina Wilson. And her book is The Alien Jigsaw. The most important...
7: Yes.
5: On your...
7: right arm.
5: And, well, just missing skin or, you know...
7: Well, yeah, what happened was my memory told me that other intelligence at work and...
5: specifically, that did what? What were your memories of...
7: Yeah, the memories were of flying, seeing the road below me and flying through the air, floating, not having any clothes on and floating, and having a telepathic voice inside my head, somebody communicating a very important message to me that I was not able to remember, but I knew that it was more important than anything in my life. having, seeing a, like a hybrid, what I call a hybrid type being, look, wearing a white lab coat, telling me that after this little mark on my arm healed, that I'd have a little hole there.
5: All right.
7: And, you know, things like that. Just unusual people telling you things that really happen. You know, you'd wake up and they say this is going to happen. You wake up with this scoop mark scar, and there it is.
5: Scoop mark. Katarina, I want to find out more about that. Hold on just one moment. We'll be right back to you. My guest is Katarina Wilson, and her book is The Alien Jigsaw. The most important...
7: Yes.
5: On your...
7: right arm.
5: And, it, well, just missing skin or, you know...
7: Well,

0: arm healed, that I'd have a little hole there.
1: All right.
0: And, you know, things like that. Just unusual people telling you things that really happen. You know, you'd wake up and they say this is going to happen. You wake up with this scoop mark scar, and there it is.
1: Scoop mark.
0: Yeah. Right,
1: Katarina, I want to find out more about that. Hold on just one moment. We'll be right back to you. My guest is Katarina Wilson. And her book is The Alien Jigsaw. The most important...
0: Yes.
1: On your...
0: right arm.
1: And, well, just missing skin or, you know...
0: Well, yeah, what happened was my memory told me that there was a doctor, vague-looking face, but definitely humanoid, and he had on a white lab coat, and he had performed something... he did something to my arm. And he said, well, you know, tomorrow, when this heals, you'll have a little hole there. And I detected a little smile, and I smiled, and I said, oh, well, that'll be neat. You know, I was a kid, like 8 or 9 years old, and I thought that'd be pretty neat to have a little hole in your arm.
1: Cool.
0: And the next day, I had this little scab on my arm, and it healed just very quickly. And there was, like, what I described to Bud Hopkins, my scars. He said, you have any unusual scars? And I described mine as looking like craters on the moon. And I said, well, I have these little scars, but mine look like little craters on the moon. And this is what, you know, the one on my arm looks like. It's in the photograph in the book. And what I did the next day, of course, was I wanted to show my mother. And I went up to my mother and said, oh, look, isn't this neat?
1: Mm-hmm.
0: And I want you to see this little hole in my arm. And she wouldn't even look at it. She became almost hysterical, you know, from my point of view, and refused to look at it, kind of threw her arms up and just got away from me as fast as she could.
1: Wow, how odd.
0: So I thought, well, gee, that's strange. And perhaps from her response, I spent, I even try to cover it up today, many, many years, you know, 20 years, trying to hide that little scar from people because I was kind of embarrassed for it to be there.
1: Have you ever asked your mom why she reacted that way?
0: Well, not about that particular scar. She's kind of a new recruit, so to speak.
1: I see.
0: She is still reading my book, which she's finding quite interesting, and so we're taking the questions slowly. She's about I think a little over halfway through the book, so we'll get to that.
1: Okay. How many of your memories, Katarina, are now vivid?
0: All of them. All the ones that I talk about and write about,
1: yes,
0: are vivid. They are. When I talk about an abduction experience in my book, it is as real as my waking reality. My memories of the experiences I chose to write about and that I put in writing are real. If I have a vague memory, it was not... If you know, my vague memories and vague dreams were not published in the book. I have a lot of that, but what I wanted was the ones I was absolutely certain about.
1: All right. Yeah. All right. Well, then, give me some of those that are very specific, because what you described when you got your scoop mark, for example, where were you? Were you taking to a craft? What kind of a craft were you in? Who was this doctor? Was he, you said, vaguely or fairly humanoid? Or?
0: Mm-hmm, mm-hmm. Well, that particular experience, the only part about that one is not in the book, the photograph is in the book, but the part I remember about that really happened in the house. It was after I'd come back to the house, and we were facing one another, standing in my den of the house at that time. But I, you know, can go back and... There is a hybrid being that I call the doctor that I have a picture of in the book that I've seen several times. He told me he had been visiting me since 1965, which was when I was about 5 or 6 years old. I was born in 1960. And the crafts, you know, the ones that I see him in are usually very, very large. You know, some people will call these motherships. I refer to them in the book sometimes as three-story malls, which is probably why I hate going to the mall. And but they're again, this particular craft is large.

0: there's usually a hospital or clinic type portion to the craft. Very wide hallways, curved walls. Sometimes there's sloping walkways within the craft. In the hospital-like areas, there are clinical hospital rooms. They're usually fairly bare. There's maybe a bed or a glass box.
1: Very similar to the descriptions given by other abductees.
0: Yeah, and like the glass box situations are usually during the presentation of infants and children. They present a lot of these babies and infants in glass boxes. And that was a very vivid experience with the doctor. He was presenting me this black infant in a glass box and told me that this was my baby. And
1: it was a black child.
0: It was a black child. Well, actually, he told me it was mine and Eric's baby, which that was what really got me because we're both white, and I logically didn't know how we could have a black child. So I left the room and went walking through the ship to another room, and which is something I think Forrest Crawford found very interesting, that you seem to get to walk around the ship, Katarina, and not everybody gets to do that. Did you know that? And I thought, well, no, I'm always walking around the ship because I always, I'm always doing something I'm not supposed to be doing with them. And I usually leave the room or get irritated with them or something. And in this case, I got irritated and thought, well, they lost my baby.
1: Right.
0: And, I said, well, hospitals are always losing people's babies. Where did I get that idea? And so I went to another room, and there was a human woman lying in a bed, and there was another glass box, 2 to 3 feet square. And she had a child in her box, and I picked him up. He had blonde, white hair, and I picked him up, and he opened his eyes, and they were gold, golden eyes.
1: Wow.
0: And I always called him the golden-eyed boy. But he seemed to have a neurological problem and was very, very sick. And, of course, I decided, well, if he has golden eyes, he can't be my child. that was before I really knew what I know about abductions today, and that is that there seems to be a hybridization-type program going on where they're mixing, they appear to be mixing different races, together. So while some of the children seem human, others are totally alien, and others are in between, where they have human and alien characteristics.
1: Have they ever actually telepathically or otherwise talked to you about why they are doing all of this?
0: That's a tough question. I feel on one level that I do know the reason why they're doing it.
1: All right, Katarina, hold that thought. We're going to go do the news. You won't hear anything. Don't let that worry you. We'll be right back to you. Katarina Wilson will pick it up at that point. This is Dreamland.

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1: 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Or the wildcard line at area code 702-727-1295. 727-1295 in the 702 area code. Now again, here's Art Bell.
2: Now again, here I am. My guest is Katarina Wilson. She has authored a book called The Alien Jigsaw. Just picked up by Barnes & Noble, so you'll be able to get it anywhere, and we're going to find out more about her experiences in just a moment. Back now to Katarina Wilson. Katarina.
3: Hi.
2: Hi. All right. So you think that there's some sort of genetic motive, some sort of genetic motive behind all they are doing with human abduction. Is that correct?
3: Well, not just a genetic motive. I think I may have left some of your listeners hanging. I was going to say I feel as if I've been told why they're creating these children, but I haven't been allowed to remember it consciously. I think that there is some holding back of information by the aliens themselves for whatever their purposes are. But besides the genetic factor, I think that, or maybe because of the genetic factor and the creation of these other beings, babies, beings, I think we, you know, have to look at the type of psychological testing they're doing with abductees, the other types of physiological tests, and perhaps hindrances of, you know, maybe creating problems with people, severe medical problems with people, and perhaps even curing other problems. You know, some people report being healed of problems that they used to have prior to their experiences or an experience.
2: Do you detect their motives to be a good motives? In other words, are they well-intentioned toward us, do you think, or is it something we should be frightened of?
3: Well, even if their intentions are not positive, I don't think we need to be frightened of them. I think being afraid is only going to hinder our ability to understand what they're doing. So regardless of whether they're here for good or bad, the first step is not to fear them. And, you know, you're not going to be able to figure out what's going on and understand your experiences if you're consumed with fear. So I just want to kind of put that out there. I have seen them do some good things. I've seen them do bad things. There are times I feel like I'm just an experimental animal to them. There are other times that I feel that they love me and they care tremendously for me, like we would care for our own children. And I would, you know, I've kind of, I guess maybe I'm speculating or I'm just basing on my own experiences here, that since I've seen so many different types of beings, they're obviously, you know, they have different agendas, and I think there are some here that care about us more than others. And I'm not trying to back out of that question, but that's what I've seen.
2: I understand.
3: You know, there are some very loving, wise, spiritually advanced beings, and then we have things like animal mutilations going on.
2: I know.
3: Any way you look at that, that is not positive. So, you know, we're having a lot of different types of activity, and I think we have different aliens with different agendas, and we need to figure out, you know, as much as we can about all of them.
2: Well, I don't know. The animal mutilations may involve environmental research.
3: Right.
2: People have talked about that. Maybe it is not negative. I mean, we, after all, experiment ourselves on animals for the benefit of mankind, medical research.
3: Right.
2: So, who knows? Have they ever given you a message for us?
3: Well, not really. They haven't sat me down and said, okay, Katarina, we want you to tell your people this. I have pretty much had to experience and, you know, sort out and assimilate all the things that have happened to me and tried to figure out what's going on myself. It's, you know, I am not one of the people that get a lot of answers told to me. I mean, they don't just sit me down and tell me things. It's I have to learn it for myself and figure it out for myself. I do believe that there is there is quite a bit of information that I'm not remembering consciously that I think that they probably have told me more as to the whys, you know, of what they're doing than I'm consciously remembering.
2: And are you tempted to do any more regression to try to find out?
3: Sometimes, but mm-hmm. when you remember so much, it's kind of like, well, you know, let me just deal with all this stuff I'm remembering consciously. Why, you know, try to stir up any more than I, you know, am ready to deal with right now. I am pretty confident in the conscious memories I have. I am pretty darn good at just, you know, disseminating what is a screen memory, what was camouflage, you know, what was this theatrical scenario they were doing, and a straightforward, you know, abduction, you know, this was an experiment, this was a test, this was a screen memory, that kind of thing. I've really learned to discriminate between the different types of experiences. And then, of course, when you do get the screen memories, or you know that you've had an experience and you don't remember anything, that is really frustrating. And, perhaps hypnosis would help there and perhaps not. My hypnosis sessions with Dan Overlaid revealed some new information, but not a lot, not mm-hmm. very much at all. And we basically rehashed a lot of what I had already written down in my journal, because I've been keeping the journal, and it was important for me to document everything I remembered prior to going through hypnosis.
2: All right. I know that you've done some very interesting work in one rather sensitive area. I guess if we're going to follow on this business of genetic experimentation, and I know that aliens have been said to collect ovum and sperm and all the rest of it, and you tried to relate the times when you were abducted, or I suppose when others have been abducted, to your menstrual cycle, didn't you?
3: Right. Yeah, the research I did in the researcher supplement was because I was one of these people that had a lot of monthly pain, and it was pretty much debilitating for me. So there was no doubt in my mind, you know, that I, you know, for my life, my
2: yes.
3: life kind of revolved around either my migraine headaches or this other aspect of being a female.
2: Uh-huh.
3: And so there was a lot of documentation done, you know, with that for medical purposes, and so it was easy for me to correlate when my experiences would happen as to the time of the month that they would happen.
2: Okay, what did you discover?
3: What I found out, and I didn't write any statistics on this. This is frequencies and percentage information. But what I found out was that during the first 8 days after ovulation, I had the highest number of experiences. And whether it's statistically significant or not, I don't know. And we won't know until a lot of other women start, documenting this type of information.
2: Well, I know that you've researched about 100 cases of abduction, haven't you?
3: Actually, I think the number comes in is my book covers over 119 of my own abduction experiences over a 32-year time period. As far as other abductees, I would say that the number is closer to maybe 60.
2: Okay. All right, well, that's fine.
3: 60 people. My work with abductees, I don't perform hypnosis. It's more of a support group situation, discussion
2: sure.
3: group, telephone therapy. I try to put them in touch with people here.
2: No, that's fine. What I would like to ask is, what commonality have you found, if any, between those who have been abducted, including yourself?
3: Well, I have spoken with some other women who have also noticed that they appear to be abducted pretty regularly during the time they're ovulating. And I thought that was quite interesting, that this wasn't just an anomaly with me. It may be an anomaly with five of us here in Portland, but it does seem to occur more often, pretty pretty, I mean, it's like they can always count on them, the beings coming while they're ovulating.
2: No, I think this is really, really an interesting aspect to follow, because so many people have said it is genetic, and this would be another line of proof.
3: Right, right. And that the reason I put this very personal information out there was because I wanted to encourage other women to do the same. They don't have to publish it themselves, but they can certainly share it with their hypnotherapist or whoever they're doing their hypnosis with or any other researchers. This is the kind of correlational data we need to start out with. I mean, you need to start with correlational data in order to work towards the...
2: That's right.
3: You know, we don't have the medical community behind us right now. And until we can get enough of our little pieces of data, you know, together to show them that, hey, we think we have something here, will you take a look at it? That's where I was driving, you know, what I was driving for, and I still am. And if anybody's listening and you're a woman and you are having abduction experiences, but you remember this is so important. This is one of those little things that we can do, not only to help ourselves, but to draw some attention from the medical community or hopefully from some of those MDs on the board of directors of MUFON, you know, to take a look at this stuff.
2: Well, I guess I'm not sure where to go from here with you other than to ask you if you can describe any of the beings that you encountered, other than the doctor, the one that you described.
3: Oh, yeah. Gosh, I have so many illustrations in my book of the ones that I am not an artist, so I have to really see something in order to draw it.
2: Sure.
3: And so I have several different types of hybrids, and I think that we may be hearing more about first, second, third generation hybrid beings in the future from other researchers. I'm pretty much sure that I'm seeing hybrids with very human characteristics and, to more alien characteristics. And I'm speculating that maybe we're having a first, second, and third generation hybrids here, that they are becoming more and more like us, perhaps so much like us that we can't really distinguish them from us.
2: Do you think they're down here walking about?
3: I think it's possible, yeah. I think it's probable.
2: Probable,
3: yeah. And that's not something I say lightly. It's something that maybe 3 years ago, if somebody had said this to me, I would have said, no, I don't think it's probable. But the different types of hybrids I've seen and how human they can look is just, and other people, you know, describing the same types of beings, I think it's probable.
2: All right.
3: I've seen four different types of beings that I would classify as grays. Very short, 3 foot tall, floating gray skin being to a 7 foot tall gray being with the big head and the big round black eyes.
2: Mm.
3: A gray is not a gray is a gray. There are different types of grays, and that's something that I thought was very important to put out. And so I have the four different illustrations of those beings in the book. And probably the most unusual looking being was the praying mantis, something I call a praying mantis type being with ebony skin, maybe an exoskeleton. But when she walked, she kind of, I guess her back was at about a 45-degree angle, and she would kind of rock back and forth as her legs would move. And that was probably the most unusual type of being I saw.
2: Katerina, don't take offense at this. I'm going to just ask you a straight-out question. It is, how have you satisfied yourself or come to terms with this question, that you're not crazy as a loon? I mean, this is wild stuff you're talking about. How have you satisfied yourself that this is real and not a concoction of your mind?
3: Right. Well, what I had to do was play by the same rules that everybody else has to play by, and that was that because of my migraine headaches partially and because of my abduction experiences, I've had a CAT scan of my sinus area. I've had a complete psychological evaluation with a psychologist that did not believe in UFOs and a psychologist that did believe and the, you know, possibility of the, you know, well, I guess Dan Overlay believed that the phenomenon was real, so we'll say he believed in it, and then the other doctor did not believe.
2: Yeah, and for the sake of the discussion, his conclusions are perhaps more interesting. The one who did not believe.
3: The one who did not believe, he told me that, well, I did, at my last meeting with him, I asked him if he believed in UFOs. This wasn't something we really discussed, but at the end, he knew that I believed in him because I'd had that sighting and everything. But this was prior to the UFO investigation.
2: Right.
3: He diagnosed me as, you know, a normal person without, I mean, he said, you're okay. There's nothing psychologically wrong with you. You have some problems with self-esteem. Let's see. We did.
2: But not a paranoid schizophrenic.
3: Oh, no, no, no. There was no classification. I mean, he said I was okay. I was normally functioning. I had low self-esteem, and then I had, unsure about what I wanted to do with my career, because that was a rough time for me when I wasn't playing music anymore.
2: Well, that would describe many of us.
3: Yeah, yeah. But he, you know, he didn't, you know, I mean, he was nice, and he really helped me. And he also, what I did with him too was he charted everything I ate for 3 months and how I felt. We charted my mood on a daily basis, and he diagnosed me with severe PMS because it was just showing. I mean, I thought, well, gee, you know, what's this guy? You know, I didn't believe in PMS back then. I didn't believe that this was a real thing, and it just. You know, this is what my diagnosis was, low self-esteem and PMS.
2: PMS,
3: okay.
2: Oh, well.
3: So I go with, okay, Dan Overlay's diagnosis was post-traumatic stress disorder. Yeah, he agreed I had PMS and low self-esteem. And so, you know, it's kind of funny to talk about this stuff.
2: Okay, so there it is, two opinions. What about the physical exams?
3: The physical exams, they didn't find anything in the sinus cavity of my with the CAT scan. That was after an experience during which I thought something had been removed from my sinus area, and Dan Overlay thought something had been put in. And the brain CAT scan was normal. There were no abnormalities with my brain. And incidentally, I had an MRI done last Friday.
2: Mm-hmm.
3: And I don't have the results back from that yet. But I have pursued some further investigation because of the migraine situation. I mean, I can't go in there for abductions, but I do have severe migraines, so I am that real soon.
2: So far, though, so good.
3: No abnormalities. No. Yes. And I'm the kind of person that I want to know the truth. I don't care what it is. You know, I don't care if the truth one day, 20 years down the road, we find out that this was all chemically induced by the brain, and you had the scars because of stigmata, you know?
2: Yeah.
3: I mean, I want the truth. And right now, I believe that the alien beings are real, and they are interacting with us. But I, you know, have to remain open to the possibility that 20 years down the road, we may know so much more about medicine that this is a chemical imbalance, and our thoughts are creating the scars. I mean, I don't know. I don't know, but I have to remain open, at least partially open to that, because for me to just close my mind off to any other explanation and not to listen to anything else or anyone else's opinion would be just like the what Stan Friedman likes to term the noisy negativists. You know, they've already made up their mind, don't show me the data.
2: That's right. Mm-hmm.
3: So, it wouldn't be fair for me to say anything else, I mean, to believe anything else, but right now, where I am now in my life and what I know and what I've learned from my experiences, I believe that they're real physical experiences.
2: How is your husband handling all of this?
3: Well, he's a wonderful person, and I don't know, I feel very lucky. He's had his own experiences. He doesn't care to pursue an in-depth investigation about his own involvement. He does have his memories and deals with them in his own way.
2: I've had a lot of people like you tell people when I ask, for other people that have been abducted, I ask, should these people investigate what they think is an abduction in their own life or multiple abductions. And a lot of people like yourself have said, no, unless it's bothering you to the degree right. It's disrupting your life, don't do it.
3: Right. I agree with that. It's the old saying, if it's not broken, don't fix it. If you're not having problems and you don't have memories, and then they're not, you know, if your missing time isn't bothering you, then congratulations, I'm really happy for you, and get on with your life and live it to the fullest. You know, that's how I feel.
2: All right, missing time, that's another good topic, and we'll jump on that in just a moment and begin to open the telephone lines. Katerina, hold on just a moment. My guest is Katerina Wilson, and she has been abducted many times. If you have questions for her or about abduction or one of your own experiences, we're going to open up the lines in just a moment. Stay right where you are. This is Dreamland.
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2: In a moment, the lines open for Katerina Wilson. I'd like to... Now, as promised, here's how to order the newsletter. I'm going to give you a telephone number and an address for Katerina Wilson. Katerina, hi.
3: Hi.
2: Are you ready for a few questions?
3: Well, I thought I was going to have some missing time, so if
2: yes.
3: I'm not here... Now, yes, of course, I'm ready for the phone.
2: All right, we'll get to...

0: Missing time in a moment. Let's get to the phone calls. On the toll-free line, you're on the air with Katarina Wilson.
1: Hi. I just had a question for you.
0: For me?
1: Yes, for you.
0: All right.
1: Okay. My friend just moved to Sacramento, and he loves your show, and he listens every Sunday, and he wants to know how he can get it down there.
0: In Sacramento?
1: Right.
0: On KSTE radio.
1: KSTE?
0: KSTE in Sacramento, and I believe they're on 650 on the dial.
1: That's great, and your show is great.
0: Okay.
1: I really enjoy it every Sunday also.
0: Thank you very much for the call, sir. On the first-time caller line, you're on the air with Katarina Wilson. Hello? Yes, hello?
2: Yes, hi, this is Julie from Eagle River.
0: Eagle River, Alaska. Okay, you're going to have to speak up for us good and loud.
2: Okay. I wasn't expecting to get on so soon. I've been listening to your show religiously for a long time. I've read everything I can on UFOs. And after the show last week, I went and bought that book, Mary's Message to the World.
0: Yes.
2: And I feel like it just has cleared everything up about the babies, the hybrid babies and everything. If you read that book, it makes you feel like, because Mary has said that when our world ends up here, that we're going to continue on somewhere else, and that we'll be having, we'll all look completely different, we'll be a lot more spiritual and will be a lot different. And they do mention the UFOs in that book. And you just wonder if maybe they're not just getting us ready for when that's going to happen.
0: All right. Thank you. Katarina, what about that?
3: I'd like to comment on that. That is a theory that is has been stated within the UFO community. I actually know an abductee here in Portland who has had experiences. Now, when I mention an abductee, I know the person. I've known them for a while. It's not just somebody I talked to once or twice. I know them as a friend.
0: Mm-hmm.
3: And so I feel confident relaying this information. She has had experiences during which she has seen, for example, seen the life force leave a child and go into another body, and she has been asked or encouraged to practice leaving her body to move into a new body that will be waiting for her when the time is right. And she's told that when it is time for you to do this, you will know, and you will know how to move from your old body into your new body.
0: Hmm.
3: And this, to me, kind of, you know, infers or implies that maybe something will be happening during our lifetime that we will be leaving these bodies and moving into other bodies. I mean, it's not just this one person. I've heard this from other people, but I'm relaying her information because I know her as a person, and I know that she's a good, honest individual, and she's also an abductee, and she's worked with a clinical psychologist. So I actually was holding Mary's Message to the World today in a bookstore.
0: Oh, no
3: kidding.
0: I
3: said, I should buy this book, and I didn't buy it. I don't know why. I said, oh, I really should. And
0: you should buy it. I agree.
3: I think
0: you should
3: buy it. Maybe I'll go back tomorrow and get it.
0: I wonder, Katarina, what it is that has some people who are abducted getting, in effect, messages for the world, and others, like yourself, not really getting messages for the world, but just being subject of medical experimentation, apparently.
3: Yeah, I don't know. I ask that question a lot, too. I've had an experience after both of the books were published. This year, I saw a gray alien and a blonde child sitting side by side. And I watched the life force of the gray alien go into the blonde child. The little blonde boy looked like he was about 5 years old. This was on a ship and behind a glass wall. I was on one side of the glass wall. They were on the other side of the glass wall. And after the life force went into the child kind of, they were sitting down. He stood up, and then he teleported himself, I mean, with thought. I knew that with thought he was floating himself, and he went into this little playroom, and he was floating, and I thought, my God, these beings are telekinetic. I mean, you know, they can teleport themselves, and it was just phenomenal to see this, but I also felt, you know, from my point of view, I felt a great sadness because the life force left the gray alien. I mean, he died. And I felt really sad, but then in another way, I think that maybe I just didn't understand.
0: Was the, I need to understand more about this. Was the young boy human?
3: The young boy was, I would say, humanoid. I don't know if he was, well, certainly wasn't human because he could float. I mean, he could, you know, at will float himself around.
0: Well, I meant physically in appearance.
3: Physically in appearance, he looked human with the exception that he had a very muscular upper body. He was about 5 years old, and he had a muscular upper body.
0: And you saw the life force of the alien, the gray, leave that gray's body and go into the young 5-year-old boy.
3: Right.
0: That's right. A little frightening, Katarina.
3: It was very sad for me. I felt a great sadness during the experience and the following couple of days. And I just hope that it was, a volunteer thing, for the gray. I hope he volunteered to do that and was not forced.
0: Well, I guess it occurs to me a long way, but if that was a human boy, Katarina, he in effect is now possessed.
3: Well, it didn't seem... Well, the way I look at it is, if the soul is eternal, which I believe we have a soul, and I believe the soul is eternal, for instance, each time we come back to this planet, we know we live in a human body or a physical body,
0: mm-hmm.
3: And if we come back more than once, then we're going to need more than one body. So, we're getting a little more into reincarnation here than perhaps what we're talking about. But
0: are you a believer in reincarnation?
3: Yes, in that respect, that I believe the soul is eternal, and that part, the life force of the individual continues, whether you're in this physical body or not.
0: All right.
3: In that respect, I do.
0: All right, on the toll-free line, you're on the air with Katarina Wilson. Hi.
4: Good morning, Art. Good evening, Art. This is Leonard in Albany, Oregon.
0: Hello.
4: And I have a question for Katarina. Is that how you say it?
3: Yes.
4: Yeah. I've always wondered, is it possible, if you haven't ever met any of these alien peoples or anything like that, is it possible for you, if you have a desire to get in contact with them, to contact them without them contacting you?
3: Well, I certainly have had my moments where I wanted to relay information to them, and I explain in my book, and I know other abductees have explained that they can sense when the beings are nearby. Sometimes they don't get visited, but they know they're nearby, and they might be tuning in to them, watching them, listening, or some kind of mental tuning in to the abductee, like to maybe check on them. So they're not physically abducted, but in those instances, when you sense that, or when I have sensed that, I have given them messages, and I tried to relay my thoughts or my, my message was or my information or my question.
0: Well, what about somebody who has never had any interaction with them? Would you say you're out of your mind for wanting to do such a thing and be careful what you wish for?
3: I would definitely say be careful what you wish for, because there is a lot of, there's a lot more out there besides extraterrestrial beings. And if you want to open yourself up, for instance, the Ouija board is a good example.
0: It really is.
3: If you want to open yourself up, there are spirit beings, there are forces out there that would gladly entertain you and would probably misguide you. And I would say be very careful what you wish for.
0: Yes.
3: I don't think any of us, when we were 6 years old or 5 years old, said, gee, I want to be an abductee or I want to be abducted by aliens.
0: Well, I'm sure there are some people, Katarina, who listen to this and think, oh, how romantic. Oh, it'd be great. Boy, what a story I'd have to tell. I'd be a unique individual if this happened to me. I mean, there are people who, for their own reasons, maybe even self-esteem, Katarina, would like to have this happen.
3: Mm-hmm. Well, I would say that we are all unique. You don't have to have this in your life to be special. I don't think I'm special at all. I'm simply a normal person who happens to be involved, or they happen to be involved with me. But I don't, I would feel a little sad for somebody that would want that would really want this in their life. It is a wondrous story, you know, but when you look at the whole picture, it's mind-boggling. You know, it's the biggest story that, you know, the biggest event that humankind has ever had to look at.
0: But you're not thoroughly convinced, are you, that it's real? Or are you?
3: I'm thoroughly convinced that it's real, yes. This is 100% real to me.
0: Well, a little while ago you said you would hold your mind open.
3: Oh, yeah. I believe these are real beings, that these aliens are real. They're really coming here. But I can't totally close off my mind to the possibility that one day, as we learn more, you know, about our minds and how the brain operates, because we really don't know that much about the brain, who's to say what we're going to learn?
0: That really is the truth.
3: Yeah. Mm-hmm. And that's something that maybe it's just this little window over here with this beam of light shining through that, you know, it's just this little bit of belief that we're going to go in that direction, but I still have it there. I just can't totally close off my mind to that possibility.
0: Well, it's called an open mind, Katarina.
3: Yeah, I guess.
0: On the wild card.
3: I believe that this is a real phenomenon affecting us worldwide.
0: Good enough. On the wild card line, you're on the air with Katarina Wilson. Hi.
5: Hi, thanks for letting me be on. This is Carol up in Mount Shasta.
0: Hi, Carol.
5: Two things, Katarina. One, I'll take my answers on the air. I have a feeling that there are more walking about among us than most would suspect. So my question is, how many millions are weaseling their way into our society? And the other is, I'm kind of appalled at your lack of horror. I mean, you're being used as an experimental guinea pig. There's mixing and matching going on by strangers that are messing up our ears. And I, for one, don't like it. I want someone in contact with them to say no.
0: All right, a good point. First questions first. How many millions do you think are walking among us? Is it millions? Is it a few? Is it increasing numbers? What do you think, Katarina?
3: Well, you know, this is purely speculation on my part. And, you know, I really don't know. I don't think it's millions, but, you know, what do I know? I think that there are probably, I would say, out of the choices, I would say increasing numbers.
0: Increasing numbers.
3: Yeah, I would say increasing numbers and leave it at that, because I don't really know.
0: What makes you think, Katarina, that we are not being, in effect, slowly, it's a horrible scenario, but that we are not being slowly replaced as the gray replaced or joined the life force of the 5-year-old boy you talked about?
3: Well, when we talk about the existence of a soul, God, you know, can create many, many different types of beings, not just human beings. I think that the mixing is probably, you know, perhaps there are alien souls incarnating on the planet, you know, into this earth plane, if you will. And I don't see anything wrong with that. I mean, who's to say that I'm not an alien soul? You know, who's to say that I don't really belong here because of where my soul originated? You know, nobody can really, you know, that's
0: all right,
3: not
0: well,
3: fair.
0: That kind of walks us into the second question about your apparent lack of horror at what's going on. Now, you do seem fairly comfortable about this, even at times almost joking about it. How come?
3: Well, my rule is it's okay to laugh at myself, laugh with myself. I never laugh at other abductees. I don't do that. So I have to be able to laugh at myself because it is very difficult. It is very painful sometimes. Not physical, just, you know, physically.
0: So then is this
3: physical pain?
0: Okay, so is this a protective reaction on your part, Katarina?
3: Well, I try to stay balanced and focused. And yes, it is very hard. And yes, I have my bad days. I get down about this. You know, when I think about what they're doing, what they're creating, I think about the babies. It hurts. It's painful. I don't like it. But on the other hand, I would like to invite human beings who are listening to consider what we are doing to animals, and let's see how they feel about their position. You know, we don't know for a fact that animals are not conscious, don't have a soul. And I think that, you know, how can we be so mad at what the aliens are doing when what we do to animals is, you know, much, much worse than what has been done to me.
0: All right. On the wild card line, you're on the air with Katarina Wilson. Hi.
6: Hello, this is Fritz from Phoenix.
0: Hello, Fritz.
6: Well, Katarina, it's a pleasure to hear how well adjusted you are to the abduction program. You really are natural.
3: Oh, thank you.
6: And I would say this, on your next journey, tell them that you want something in return for your cooperation. Tell them you want some knowledge about the coming earth changes or any information concerning a blast.
3: I think you have a good point. Maybe I am a little too obedient, and I, you know, could probably incubate some questions if I feel or sense their presence again. I think that's probably a good step for me to take.
6: Well, use your leverage. You're definitely a natural for that.
3: Well, I will give it a try.
0: All right, Fritz. Thank you. Yes, he does make a good point. If you could ask any question of them, Katarina, and be assured of an answer, what would you ask?
3: I would ask for the truth.
0: About what they're doing? The truth,
3: yes,
0: about...
3: Yes, I would like the truth about them, regardless of what that answer is. If we're, you know, if the whole planet's going to die tomorrow, or whether it's, you know, it's a wondrous thing, I want the truth. And I do ask them that. You know, I do sense their presence before visit. And I try to orient myself, you know, my mind, and I try to relax, and I try to just concentrate on the question, and it's 9 times out of 10, it's tell me the truth about why you're here and why you're doing this. And I've asked that question a lot.
0: And you do. What do you get? A big silence? Or what?
3: I don't get an answer. If they've told me it's their decision that I'm not, you know, allowed to remember it consciously, there's a chance that I have the answer, but I'm not remembering it on a conscious level. And, you know, perhaps hypnosis would help, and perhaps I'm not ready. I don't know.
0: Is there...
3: I think I'm ready.
0: Is there any point during your abductions when you have been terrified?
3: Yes.
0: When?
3: I believe there is a particular being. My experience is, I believe it's a type 1 gray. I've described this type of being as a mind prober, mind controller. And before I realized who they were, they would terrify me because their presence was just so very alien, so different from anything I've experienced.
0: Mm-hmm.
3: Once I realized who they were and what they looked like and that they weren't going to harm me, I was no longer afraid of them. And so when I felt that presence, you know, I didn't fear it. Now, there's another time, the part of my experience is when you read my book, you'll realize that the actual leaving my bed is the part that terrifies me the most, because you are literally placed in a different space.
0: Leaving not just your bed, really, but your body as well.
3: Sometimes I think these are astral
0: projections.
3: Projections.
0: Katarina, we're at the top of the hour, so
3: okay.
0: Rest for about 5 or 6 minutes.
3: I want to focus
0: minutes
3: on the physical reality of the abduction phenomenon.
0: We'll be right back and do that.
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9: 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Now again, here's Art Bell.
0: Now again, here I am. This is Dreamland. Good evening. And it's kind of a big evening in a lot of ways. Ian Wilson and Katarina.
5: Mm-hmm.
0: I've got a fax here, and let me read it in its entirety, and I'll just let you respond to it the way you would like to, all right?
5: Okay.
0: Art asked Katarina about the meat of this issue. What are her feelings about the future? Why are so many aliens here at this time in history? When does she think there'll be a public appearance? Can she at least speculate on the information she thinks the aliens are withholding? How about the dreams she's had? Regarding these questions, what has she learned from the 100 other abductees she's interviewed, 60 actually, I can find descriptions of spaceships and encounters in any bookstore. The strength of your Dreamland interviews is that they cut through the crap and get to the heart of the matter. So can you shed any light on any of those questions?
5: Could you repeat a few of them for me?
0: Sure. What are your feelings about the future?
5: Pretty dim.
0: Why?
5: Well, I was thinking earlier that maybe I should just do a little speculating and not worry so much about, you know, what everybody's going to say about, you know, Dr. Overlade used to say, well, what do you think, Katarina, if you just let your fantasy or your imagination, you know, take this information forward.
0: Yes.
5: So, you know, looking at it that way, if I were to just say, okay, going on what I know and what I feel and, goodness, you know, why are they here and all the things that I've seen them doing, it doesn't make a lot of sense that if you are coming to a planet to really help the planet, to help the people of the planet, you know, that you would keep so much information from them. And that you would play so many games with them.
0: Yes.
5: So the lack of their willingness to be open and honest with us is not a real positive thing. It leads me to believe that they are hiding or withholding information. That's not necessarily in our for our good.
0: Right.
5: Now, on the other hand, if there's some catastrophic event that's going to happen that they can't keep from happening, let's say an asteroid's going to hit the planet and there's nothing they can do about it, and, you know, generally when we have large asteroid strikes, that's pretty much wipes out everything, then, you know, if I were an alien race of, you know, perhaps scientists, just some of these beings are, I'd probably want to salvage what life I thought was important. And what life I thought I could manipulate into being what I wanted it to be.
0: You feel something like that is on the way?
5: I think it's possible.
0: Mm-hmm.
5: Yeah.
0: All right.
5: And
0: why?
5: I would definitely, look what we're doing. We're manipulating the genetic code of other plants and animals, and this is nothing new for us.
0: Soon humans. Why are so many aliens here at this time in history, do you think? And I guess that goes to the answer you just gave. You think something is about to happen.
5: Well, I think something is going to happen, yeah. Whether it's a man-made catastrophe or if it's an asteroid followed by enormous geologic repercussions, which is what's going to happen if we have a large enough asteroid. And I'm not talking about this because Without Warning was on last weekend. This is something I published in my book in March, way before the movie came out. I think that, you would want to take samples and representations of the life on that planet and perhaps put it back in a million years in some other form or put it on another planet or in a laboratory for that matter. So, I mean, I kind of... you know, back when I really didn't know anything about abductions except that I was involved and, oh, my God, you know, I got to figure this out, my first thought back in 1987 or early 88, I remember it was in this different house, it was early 88, was, well, gee, this must be what the rapture is all about. You know, how else can you get human bodies off the planet
0: mm-hmm.
5: without any trace? You know, you beam them up. So,
0: yes.
5: And I hate that phrase. It's so Star Trek-y, but
3: you know, when you can move bodies in white light and blue light, when you can move physical objects and change physical objects and change the molecular structure of people and objects, which apparently these beings can do, you know, that's, to me, that, you know, back in 1988, I thought, well, that would explain the rapture, that scenario. And with all the different pieces of information that people are getting and the different forms it's coming through, whether it be a classical, you know, abduction experiencer case or channeled information, we're all getting a piece of this, this puzzle, whatever you want to call it, and it leads everybody, I mean, it's all leading to the direction that some big event is going to happen. I'm not going to say it's going to happen in the year 2000, but it, you know, I think it's going to happen in my lifetime. I'm 34 years old, and I think that in my lifetime I'm going to see a heck of a lot more changes than what I've seen so far.
0: All right, Katerina, on the toll-free line, you are on the air. Good evening.
10: Hi, Art, Jim in St. Louis.
0: Jim in St. Louis. Yes, hi, Jim.
10: Katerina, I've got a theory for you, and I'm going to run it by you, and I'd like for you to tell me what you think. I recently got done reading a book by George C. Andrews, in which there were, at many different times and places, law enforcement officials were baffled by outbreaks of waves of, like, child abductions, and I don't mean UFO-type thing. I mean, they say that statistically there are just not enough clever kidnappers to account for all of the massive numbers of people that are abducted and never come back worldwide, all the missing people. Do you have any opinion as to whether some of these many thousands and thousands of people that are gone or missing could be taken up and just never returned?
0: It's a good point, Katerina.
3: Yeah, it is. It's a good question. I think some of the people that have disappeared may be abductees that are, were not returned. I think many of the children and adolescents that are disappearing are probably done by a family member. And, you know, we're going to find them one day. And unfortunately, I think there is another percentage that, that have been murdered, you know.
11: So I know.
3: Bring them back. Yeah, I think that's happening. I think that accounts for some of the missing people, but certainly not all of them.
0: I'm going to kind of add up a lot of questions that S in Santa Barbara has here and simply ask you, have you ever wondered, Katerina, whether you might be an alien?
3: Well, yes. Gee, I'm gonna get kicked out of MUFON for that one. No. Actually, I have, especially when back in 88, I told my mother that I really thought there might be something to Charles Hickson and Calvin Parker's abduction experience in Mississippi, which was, you know, back when she didn't know anything about my involvement. And this was my way of kind of breaking the subject to her. And I said, you know, and what other people are finding out is that there's some kind of interest in our reproductive behavior by the aliens, that they seem interested in our, you know, reproductive aspect. And my mother just out of the blue blurted out, well, your father was an alien. Your father was probably an alien. And,
0: wow.
3: You know, oh, I guess 30 seconds went by before either one of us said anything, and it was just like, I was thinking, why the hell did you say alien? And alien is not in her vocabulary. I mean, she has never said that word in her life. And I don't know. I have since that time wondered what on earth they could be interested in me for, and that's something, you know, when you're looking at genetics and the unusual pregnancy my mother had with me, and, you know, I wonder if they
0: unusual, Katerina, in what way?
3: Well, she was pregnant and she had it confirmed. She went in to see her doctor, you know, examinations and everything, and in her third month, early fourth month, she went to the doctor, and lo and behold, there's nothing there. she's not pregnant anymore. She didn't have a miscarriage.
0: Really?
3: And so she thought, well, that's odd, but my mother just was one of those women that didn't question doctors. I don't know how many women really questioned doctors 30, 40 years ago. So a few, I can't remember, 1 or 2 months later, you know, she goes back thinking she's pregnant. He examines her, and she is pregnant, and she's well into her pregnancy. I think she was, again, about 3 months pregnant.
0: That is odd.
3: And, of course, my mother was hysterical at this point because, for some reason, she thought, she told the doctor, she says, I don't know why, but I was hysterical, I was crying, and I told the doctor that that baby, you know, if it survived in the first place, would never be normal. It would just never be a normal baby. And he kept assuring me that everything would be okay, and that baby was born, and that baby was me. But somehow, very deep inside, and a very emotional mother didn't believe that that baby would ever be born normal.
0: Gee, I'm glad I asked the question. So
3: I mean, I, you know, personally, yeah, I wonder, is there some part of me that's not human? And, you know, I just don't know. I have, you know, I don't know. You would think that the doctors, the blood typing, and,
0: well, as
3: you know,
0: a follow-up comment, Katarina, maybe that accounts for your attitude about all this.
3: Perhaps, yeah. Yeah, maybe that's something they've told me, you know, that maybe they've told me that, I'm not all human, or I'm part of them, and maybe there's a part of me that believes that or knows that somehow.
0: Well, I mean, what about that baby they told you was yours?
3: That probably I believe more than anything. My mother doesn't make stuff up like that. She doesn't know enough about, and she's well into her pregnancy. I think she was, again, about 3 months pregnant.
0: That is odd.
3: And, of course, my mother was hysterical at this point because, for some reason, she told the doctor, she says, I don't know why, but I was hysterical, I was crying, and I told the doctor that that baby, you know, if it survived in the first place, would never be normal. It would just never be a normal baby. And he kept assuring me that everything would be okay, and that baby was born, and that baby was me. But somehow, very deep inside, and a very emotional mother didn't believe that that baby would ever be born normal.
0: Gee, I'm glad I asked the question. So
3: I mean, I, you know, personally, yeah, I wonder, is there some part of me that's not human? And, you know, I just don't know. I have, you know, I don't know. You would think that the doctors, the blood typing, and,
0: well, as
3: you know,
0: a follow-up comment, Katarina, maybe that accounts for your attitude about all this.
3: Perhaps, yeah. Yeah, maybe that's something they've told me, you know, that maybe they've told me that, I'm not all human, or I'm part of them, and maybe there's a part of me that believes that or knows that somehow.
0: Well, I mean, what about that baby they told you was yours?
3: That probably I believe more than anything. My mother doesn't make stuff up like that. She doesn't know enough about

0: question. So,
1: I personally, yeah, I wonder, is there some part of me that's not human? And, you know, I just don't know. I don't know. You would think that the doctors, the blood typing, and,
0: well, as a follow-up comment, Katerina, maybe that accounts for your attitude about all this.
1: Perhaps, yeah. Yeah, maybe that's something they've told me, you know, that maybe they've told me that I'm not all human or I'm part of them, and maybe there's a part of me that believes that or knows that somehow.
0: Well, I mean, what about that baby they told you was yours?
1: That probably I believe more than anything. My mother doesn't make stuff up like that. She doesn't know enough about
0: Katerina, I meant the...
1: about my father?
0: No, Katerina, the black child that you saw.
1: Oh, the black child.
0: Mm-hmm. Yes.
1: Mm-hmm. Well, I've seen a lot of children, two I know were mine. I recognize them, they recognize me, and they weren't completely human children, but... Yeah, I don't know. I think that there's...
0: So then, Katerina, you've been a surrogate mother for aliens 3 times.
1: At least. I think it's more like 7 times.
0: 7 times?
1: Yeah. Yeah.
0: Wow.
1: And there's not a day that goes by that I don't think about those children. And my fantasy about that, if anybody wants to know, is that one day I'll open my door and they're going to be standing there and they're going to live with me. You know, that I'm going to be able to be with them. Or at least one of them.
0: All right. Listen, on the toll-free line, you're on the air with Katerina Wilson. Hi.
2: Hello.
0: Hello. Where are you, sir?
2: Portland.
0: Portland. Okay.
2: I'd like to ask your guest about 2 recent guests on your show, Carla Turner and Leah Haley.
0: Yes.
2: And a follow-up question. What does she think about what the government knows about this agenda, and what is their part and the intimidation, harassment, and even abduction of abductees?
0: All right, thank you. What about that?
1: Well, that's an interesting question. If you want to talk about being horrified about being abducted by somebody, let's say how would we all feel if we were abducted by our government, or members of the military? So this is a subject that, yes, Carla Turner has written about, and Leah Haley has written about, and I have written about. We have all seen military government people in our experiences, in our abduction experiences.
0: What have you seen?
1: I've seen people that I thought, a couple of men that I somehow knew were with the CIA. I've been in underground bases where they told me they were with the secret government that was above the President of the United States. I've seen men in Navy uniforms, Marine uniforms, Army uniforms. You know,
0: that's a lot. I mean,
1: I've seen military bases. I've watched unusual craft fly, hover.
0: All of this is detailed in your book, right?
1: Right, right. I have over the 32-year time frame that the book covers, there's 119 experiences, and out of those, there are 14 that involve military government aspects. And how do I feel about it?
0: Yes.
1: Well, gee, I am asking myself, did the radiation experiments ever end? Did that aspect of our government ever stop doing what it was doing to people? I mean, the Tuskegee Institute experimented on black men.
0: That's right.
1: They let them die so they could study syphilis. We gave, you know, radiation tablets to infants. I mean, to me, if you can experiment on an infant, anything goes. So, I mean, I'm certainly fair game. And I ask myself, did these experiments stop? Is this part of a continuation of what Marchetti and Marx talk about in The Manchurian Candidate, or the cult of the CIA, you know, cult of intelligence, the book about the CIA and the cult of intelligence. I mean, we experiment on humans just like everybody else.
0: All right. The caller also asked about a couple of my recent guests, Carla Turner and Leah Haley. Do you know them?
1: Oh, yeah. Mm-hmm. What was the question? Let's see. Relating to the military government aspect?
0: Well, they both told stories about
1: right.
0: That.
1: And I know Carla's husband, Casey, had described in detail about an experience that occurred in an underground base with the military, I think.
0: Do you know where any of these underground bases

0: actually are?
1: Well, one of them, in the experience, I knew I was in eastern Canada, and near the border of the United States in eastern Canada. And that was an underground facility. That was the one with the supposedly secret government.
0: How did you know that?
1: I'd been there before.
0: Oh.
1: I mean, as I was walking toward it, I remembered being there before and knew I was in eastern Canada.
0: Okay.
1: And knew that I had been in the in the underground base before. And, you know, I've been told that there is a secret underground military base there, but this was just by somebody whose brother was working there, and he, you know, couldn't even tell me the name of it.
0: Okay, back to the telephone lines. And on the wildcard line, you're on the air with Katarina Wilson. Hi.
2: Hi, this is Patty from Aloha, Oregon.
1: Hi.
2: Hi. Gosh, of all the guests that I've heard, nothing personal, young lady, but your listening to you gives me a very uneasy feeling, and I would just like to bring up the point about free will. I think as human beings, our most precious gift is the gift of free will, and it seems like the alien influence and encounters are taking away this precious gift. It gives me an uneasy feeling. There was a Twilight Zone episode about 20 years ago in which the aliens landed on Earth, and there was a wonderful, of course, there were some people that reacted violently, but most people were very accepting, and they said, well, we're here to serve man. We're here to serve man. And at the very end of the hour episode, they left behind a book. And no one could translate it. One man did, and everyone had left, and it turned out to be a cookbook. And I can't get that image out of my mind.
1: How to serve humans, yeah.
2: Yeah, boy. The only other comment I'd like you to touch on is you keep using what, quote, humans do is as if it was a justification. Well, we do experiments on animals. Well, we do this. Well,
1: right.
2: We do genetic. As if that were an excuse, as if that made it right. If it's abhorrent for humans to do it, why isn't it abhorrent for aliens to do it? And I'll get off the air and listen to your answer. Thank you very much.
1: Yeah. Well, I don't think it's good for aliens to experiment on people. You know, I'm not saying because humans experiment on others that it's okay for aliens to experiment on us. I'm just saying that if you were visiting a planet and studying the beings or people on that planet, you're going to look at their behavior towards the other species on their planet. And all I'm saying when I bring that up is, as far as the alien to human, human to other species, is that I'm just glad that I'm not being as treated as badly as I could be treated.
0: Well,
1: I'm not saying I'm enjoying what they're doing. I'm not.
0: Katarina, I almost share her feeling of unease about the way you presented this, and I think I now know why.
1: Mm-hmm.
0: It's as though you're talking to us, human beings, as though you are yourself a third party. Have you noticed that's the way you present so many things, as though...
1: That is what I feel my role is, my involvement in all of this. And that's the one thing I'm pretty darn sure of, is that, I feel like I'm supposed to be some kind of spokesperson or an educator, and I try to remain neutral, and I try to present both sides of, you know, whatever, of the information that I have.
0: Mm-hmm.
1: And I try to do it in a neutral way. I can get all upset and hate the aliens and instill a lot of fear and negativity in everybody, but I don't see that as being very productive.
0: All right.
1: Now, as far as the government goes, I'm not by any means saying that it's okay for the government to do what they did and what I'm speculating they might be doing now.
0: All right, Katarina, hold that thought. We're at the bottom of the hour. We'll be right back. Katarina Wilson is my guest, and when I meant as a third party, Katarina, you might think about this as we come back from the break. I meant as a non-human third party. We'll be back.

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2: It is, and we're interviewing Katarina Wilson this evening. Very, very interesting guest. And this is beginning to head in a direction that is particularly fascinating. We'll get back to her in just a moment. First, a word. Okay, back now to Katarina Wilson. And, Katarina, I've got another fax here for you. Dear Art, please ask your guest, Katarina, what happened to the life force of the five-year-old whose body was taken over by the gray? Was the child a hybrid without a soul? Are all of these babies without souls? Also, I can't help but ask about the black child who was supposedly hers and her fiancé's. Has she seen it again? And what are your feelings toward that child? Well, that's a lot of questions. Was the child a hybrid, do you think, without a soul?
3: No, my personal opinion about life is that if there's a life, there's a soul. Now, to me, the gray was a live gray, you know, was a life force. The little child was alive. He had a life force. It was almost like a sharing or like the gray was contributing his life force, and it made the little kid, the blonde-haired boy, more than what he was before. Like he had more energy. He was more of a whatever, you know, a person, if you want to say.
2: Yes.
3: But it wasn't. I did feel that the gray's body then did not have a life to it. That soul was gone.
2: The life force was gone.
3: Right. The gray died because of that.
2: All right. With reference to that child, which you said was yours, she asked, did you ever notice any subtle changes in your body, or was that a test tube baby from start to finish?
3: With my experiences, most of this genetic manipulation, the pregnancies are artificially created. I did have an experience during which they told me that my baby was in the spindle phase, which is during the initial stages of cell, when the cell splits during mitosis.
2: Yes.
3: Now, that happens hours after the sperm and egg meet. And this is not something, I mean, we can do this, we can watch this. I mean, if you've watched the Learning Channel, you've seen this under a microscope. But, you know, we can't determine that somebody's pregnant that early on. I mean, our tests just don't show that. But they can tell when it's in the spindle phase. So, I mentioned this in the book. I think that they can artificially inseminate and remove before a woman will even know she's pregnant.
2: From Santa Barbara, why would a person not want to remember that they were a member of an alien race?
3: Did I say that? I don't know.
2: No, it's just...
3: I have no idea why somebody wouldn't want to remember if they were a member of an alien race or not. I don't know. I think it would be an individual decision. I mean, some people might not.
2: All right. Well, again, I noticed, Katarina, that the way you're approaching all this is almost from a third-party point of view, almost from an alien point of view, almost as if to say to the audience, don't worry about all this. Your attitude says don't worry about this, or that it's all right.
3: I'm not saying it's all right, and I don't mean to imply that I'm saying, you know, what's happening is okay, but I don't want people to expect me to be, because I'm a woman and I'm an abductee, I am not going to view myself as a victim. And if people don't like my presentation or are uncomfortable with the neutrality of that, that's because they're trying to place me in a category where, oh, it should be poor Katarina, all she's been through. Yeah, I went through that, and I'm really glad I'm not there anymore, because it's not fun to wallow around in you know, self-pity.
2: Right.
3: I'm an abductee. I'm having experiences. There's, you know, I know I have free will. I'm not a weak-willed person because I'm being abducted. You know, I'm trying to present the information. I'm not going to get emotional about it because that doesn't do anybody any good, and I don't want people to view me as a victim, and I don't want people to feel sorry for me. And that's my presentation. I've been there. I'm not going to go back.
2: All right, good enough. Toll-free line, you're on the air with Katarina Wilson. Hi.
4: Hi, Art. This is Tom in Seattle.
2: Hello, Tom.
4: I have a couple of questions for Katarina.
2: Sure.
4: Number one, what did the life force of the alien that went into the child look like? You said you saw it.
2: Mm-hmm.
4: And number two, I heard a UFO speaker present a theory that the Greys are here to... they'd done something that had, they'd lost their emotions, and that they needed to hybrid with us to get this emotional capacity restored to them.
2: All right.
4: That was their purpose.
2: Katarina?
3: Okay, the life force, gee, I can only describe it as the way I would know that a male alien is a male, a female alien is a female. You know, it's an inner knowing what's going on. But also, it was like I saw, oh, I don't know, I don't want to say it's a light, but it more of a, just a energy going from the gray into the little boy. And that's the best way I can describe that.
2: You know, I know that you present that in a positive way, but again, I find it kind of chilling because
3: I'm not really sure that it's positive. I'm saying I was deeply hurt and depressed the next day. I mean, I was on the phone with my abductee buddy here in Portland, and I was telling her about it. And
2: I know, but your emotions were for the gray, as I recall, right? You were sorry for the gray.
3: Well, yeah, I mean, the little boy was fine. He went off and started playing. Yeah, he teleported himself, picked up a little ball, threw it through a little circular hoop-like thing, like maybe a basketball-type thing, and he just went in the playroom and started playing with his toys. He was fine. Mm-hmm. He was happy. He was strengthened.
2: And the gray was gone.
3: And the gray was an empty shell.
2: Okay.
3: And I saw it as kind of a sacrifice, but how do we know, you know, on the other hand, that the gray doesn't have now a better body? and maybe the little boy agreed to share his body. I don't know. I don't look at that as possession. I know some people might, but the little boy was fine. He was strong and healthy and went on to play.
2: All right. On the toll-free line, you're on the air with Katarina Wilson. Hi.
5: Hi, this is let me turn my radio down.
2: Thank you. Where are you calling from, sir?
5: I'm calling from San Diego, California.
2: All right, Kogo, go ahead.
5: Yeah, I was just wondering, I'm not wanting to blaspheme or nothing like that, but I was considering a lot of different references in the Bible to alien presences and stuff like that.
2: And?
5: I was referring to angels.
2: Uh-huh.
5: As
2: mm-hmm.
5: far as the angel descended from the sky and...
2: Oh, yes, there have been such references, yeah, it is an interesting question, Katarina. Do you think the references in the Bible, and there have been many, that people interpret that way anyway, are referring to the aliens?
3: I think that the most important term, the most important phrase that you can, you know, we need to mention here is human beings' interpretation. I believe that there is a possibility that some of the human beings interpreted an alien as an angel. I also think that there's a good chance that angels are angels. And so, yes, I think maybe, you know, some of the interpretations in the Bible of angels might have been an extraterrestrial being. Some of the extraterrestrial beings we're hearing about, you know, light beings, white robes, they're
2: yes.
3: floating,
2: yes.
3: they're surrounded by white light, they come and they speak about God and the God force and wonderful positive messages. Who's to say that's not an angel, you know, and we're calling them extraterrestrial, so I don't know. I'm not a scholar of the Bible, so I think that there is, you know, human interpretation.
2: All right. On the toll-free line, you're on the air with Katarina Wilson. Hi.
6: Hi. What can you tell us about missing time?
2: All right. Yes, thank you. I'm glad you brought that back up. Where are you calling from, please?
6: San Diego.
2: San Diego. Missing time.
3: Well, missing time is a phenomenon that's often associated with an abduction. And generally, you know, people will be going about their normal activities and will suddenly realize an hour or two, sometimes more, has passed. And it only feels like a minute, you know, has gone by.
2: Mm-hmm.
3: And a lot of times there's just no memory. You know, you're washing dishes at the sink, it's 1 o'clock, and all of a sudden you're standing at the sink and there are the dishes and it's 4 o'clock. And you have no memory. Some people have memory of, you know, being with aliens and on their craft. And but that's kind of it in a nutshell. I asked somebody here in Portland, a friend of mine, who, you know, the last thing I would expect him to say is that he's involved in this. And I said, well, you know, have you ever been doing something, you know, driving along or, you know, working in your house or something, and then all of a sudden notice that a lot of time went by that you couldn't account for? And just out of the blue, I mean, this person just about broke down into tears and started talking about, well, I was at this flashing yellow light, and I was going to turn right, and I was at a flashing yellow light, and the next thing I know, I'm on Mount St. Helens in my car, you know, up at the visitor center.
2: That would bring a person to tears.
3: He broke down.
2: Sure.
3: And I had no idea this person had anything like this. I mean, I don't even recall why I asked him the question, but that's an example. I mean, and to know that you're missing hours out of your day can you know, be upsetting. You know, for a lot of people, it's, oh, gee, that's odd, and they go about doing what they were doing, and maybe 20 years later, it gets upsetting. Then for some reason, you know, they put two and two together, they remember something they didn't remember before, and they go, oh, my God, that didn't make sense. Where did those 5 hours go, or 2 hours, or something?
2: Interestingly, Katarina, a lot of the best researchers in ufology, for years and years, researched and looked into sightings. They finally, most of them, became satisfied the sightings were real,
3: mm-hmm.
2: The craft really were here. Now they have turned to people like you as the best avenue, they say, of continued research, abductees. Do you agree with that?
3: Well, I think we're a logical resource for information. Now, with the kinds of experiences where you have your classical abduction case, you have teaching dreams, you have visions, theatrical scenarios,
2: yes.
3: teaching dreams, you know, those kind of things going on, I have always thought that it's important to look at all of those, not just on-the-table examinations. And so I think that you can learn a lot about the alien psychology and perhaps learn about more about what they're up to
2: during
3: looking at these other kinds of experiences.
2: During all of these examinations, probes, pregnancies, or just removal of ovum, have they hurt you?
3: Physically?
2: Yes.
3: They've hurt me physically and they've hurt me mentally. The physical pain, as any woman who's born a child will tell you, passes, and it does. You know, I don't enjoy physical pain. I have gotten out of bed and fallen to the floor because I couldn't walk. I've had blood on my sheets. I've had puncture wounds in my body. You know, that doesn't feel good, but it heals. I think the hardest thing is the mental wounds, you know, the anxiety, the constant
2: sure.
3: anxiety. Of,
2: sure.
3: Okay, I know they're going to come back. When is it going to be? And you cannot focus on that. You cannot keep focusing on the what ifs. You know, what if, I'm scared, I'm frightened, yeah, but you have to get beyond that, or you're never going to have a life. I mean,
2: we have
3: a life here, we have a right to live our life.
2: Yes.
3: You know, the best we can, even though all this other stuff is going on, and the people that are successful at getting beyond that, like myself and a lot of other people, shouldn't be blamed or looked upon with suspicion because we've gotten through it. You know, I think we should, you know, be commended for our strength and that we're willing to move on and willing to share our information.
2: Have you been abducted since your book?
3: Yes. Yeah.
2: How frequent is it?
3: I would say once a month, sometimes more. maybe 2 or 3 months without something, and then, you know, abductions aren't always, I mean, they're not regular. You can have an abduction every night for 4 days, five nights or something, and then you may not have one for 3 months or a year. I don't go as long as a year. I think the longest I've gone is, you know, since 1987 is about 4 months.
2: What have you tried to do to prevent it?
3: I have, I pray every day, which is not something I did prior to 1987. I believe in a God force, and when I feel low and I feel down or I'm just tired of it, you know, I pray. And I focus on the creative force, and, you know, although I want the truth and I know that the truth might be painful, there are times when I'm tired of the deception, and I know I have free will, and I don't give them permission. You know, I don't lie in bed at night and say, okay, come get me, I'm in the mood. I don't do that, you know. That's not how it works. And I do want the truth, and, you know, I don't know in the end what is really going to take place.
2: I guess none of us know that.
3: You know, if I knew, goodness, you know, I'd certainly tell everybody.
2: All right.
3: I want to, before the show ends, I want to be able to give out my address.
2: By all means, go ahead and do it now.
3: Yeah, let me do that. If anybody is interested in the book and you want an autographed copy, of course, you can get it at Barnes & Noble's at Christmas. It should be available. But it's Puzzle Publishing, and it's P.O. Box 230023, and that's Portland, Oregon. And the zip code is 97281-0023. And postpaid, the book's $26.95, and I'll be happy to sign it for you. Also, if you have any questions or comments, please feel free to write.
2: Okay, give the address again, please.
3: Oh, P.O. Box 230023, Portland, Oregon, 97281-0023.
2: And you'll autograph a copy?
3: Sure. Autograph all my books, except for the ones that go into the bookstore. So those orders are kind of big. But,
2: all right, so if they want an autographed copy, they're going to need to send...
3: Yeah, $26.95.
2: Mm-hmm. All right, Post Office Box 230023.
3: Right.
2: Portland, Oregon, 97281-0023.
3: Right.
2: Is that correct?
3: Yeah.
2: All right. Well, I very much have enjoyed having you here, Katerina. You've been a very unusual and different kind of interview as an abductee. You have a very different attitude. Has anybody ever told you that?
3: I am told that most often. After I present lectures and things, and I get a lot of mail, a lot of people actually just about, well, everybody's always complimentary. They like my presentation. They appreciate the fact that I haven't tried to scare them, that I am, you know, I try to remain neutral. But, you know, of course, tonight we heard some other attitudes.
2: No, it is an interesting...
3: Which kind of surprised me, but...
2: No, I think it's a very interesting and different sort of perspective to hear you.
3: I think people are used to viewing... We're in an age of victimization. I mean, my God, you've never seen anything like that.
2: I know.
3: You know, before. I mean, the 90s are the decade of victimization. And
2: Katerina, we've got to go.
3: Okay. Well, I want to say thank you, and it's been an honor to be able to share my information with everybody. And thank you so much for having me on Dreamland.
2: Thank you, Katerina. You take care.
3: Okay.
2: All right. That's going to do it, everybody. We are absolutely out of time. It has been, as always, a great pleasure. I would like to tell you to order a copy of this program. It was a very interesting program. Or any Dreamland program we do. Or to order a copy of our newsletter with your Visa and MasterCard, please call 1-800-917-4278. Let me give that number one more time. It's our new tape number. And for the newsletter as well, it's 1-800-917-4278. This has been Dreamland, a very different and unusual kind of program. And we will continue in this same vein with another guest next week. And I'll be promoing that guest on my my weekday show beginning Monday night, Tuesday morning through Friday night, Saturday morning, called Coast to Coast AM. Thank you all from High Desert. Good night.
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8: Put in a box. Things seen at the edge of vision, awakening a part of the mind as yet not mapped, and yet things every bit as real as the air we breathe but don't see. This is Dreamland.
9: It absolutely is. Sunday evening and another Dreamland. Hi, everybody. I'm Art Bell. Good to be here. As usual, Linda Howe will be here from Philadelphia. And following Linda Howe this evening, we're going to enter the world of Tesla. Now, this is something that we have never explored before, and I know not what awaits. We have never really looked into Mr. Tesla. I know there are a lot of rumors, maybe even myth, about Tesla and Nikola Tesla, and we're going to try and find out tonight what the truth really is. Our guest is going to be J.W. McGinnis. He heads the International Tesla Society. In Colorado, since Colorado, he ought to be a guy who would know. So we'll get to all of that in just a moment. I've got a letter from a listener that might be of some interest to a number of people. Some people that have seen these triangular craft or other types are suspecting there might be some kind of military surveillance technology. These folks could be right on in guessing about this possible new technology. These people felt these craft were somehow scanning houses and buildings in their neighborhood, searching for something. Well, the craft have been seen shooting beams down on the roofs of houses and a mist arising from the roofs where the beams cut the roof. Triangle craft and reported from about 46 now per the UFO Reporting Center in Seattle. One theory is they are using some kind of microwave device to look into the houses and search for weapons. The disarming of America syndrome. Well, guess what I just read in the Sunday paper? You guessed it. New radar device puts micro power to work for future. It sounds like science fiction, but it's 21st century reality. Tom McEwen, a nuclear engineer at Lawrence Livermore Labs, has invented a radar that will make the detecting system an everyday part of life. The patented hand-sized radar, which emits microwaves that can penetrate anything but metal, is safe and inexpensive. His invention, micropower impulse radar, is unlike any other radar now being used, and vastly different from radar used to detect aircraft. The new radar is distinctive because it can display an accurate three-dimensional image on a screen. Wow. It is sophisticated enough to detect a hidden terrorist breathing on the other side of a wall. The radar operates at a level of emissions no more dangerous than that of a cellular telephone. The detector can also be used for finding metal pipes and wiring in walls, and a commercial version for contractors is going to be available as early as August and priced about $100. So, this radar can literally see into buildings, could be used to find metal objects like guns, hand grenades, and so forth, and tell how many people are in a house and exactly where they are in relation to the weapons. Nifty little device for the military, police, or criminals. This is just now going public, so you can bet the military and the intelligence community had first dibs on developing some new toys with this awesome new technology. And that came to me across the Internet, so there you've got it. In a moment, Linda Howe. Week 3. Now, to Linda Howe back in Philadelphia. Linda, good evening.
10: Hi, Art.
11: Hi.
10: I was really interested in your report about the issue of triangular craft putting beams down in 40-some states reported.
11: Yes.
10: Because in the Greensburg Tribune Review reported yesterday that on Friday, this most immediate Friday, at approximately 1:45 in the afternoon, two people saw strange floating objects over Gannett, Pennsylvania. And one man named Philip Solomon said that at first I thought someone was flying kites because they looked sort of triangular. But when I got a better look, you could tell that they were not kites. Solomon said the objects appeared to be white and floated above the clouds, which is probably rather high. And at the same time, he saw hundreds of confetti-like objects floating around the triangular-shaped objects. This is over in western Pennsylvania.
11: Huh.
10: Margaret Cugino, also living in that area, watched the objects for about 5 minutes and said, quote, they zipped up, down, sideways. I don't know what in the devil they were, unquote. Pennsylvania UFO investigator Stan Gordon said that the night before, which was last Thursday on March 2nd, several southwestern Pennsylvania television stations and emergency centers were deluged with calls from people reporting weird light beams between 8 and 11:15 p.m. coming down to the ground over a five-county area. And since my report about CIA development of a technology to affect the retina of the eye so that aerial craft will appear invisible, I have heard from several people with more information about either disappearing helicopters, which I will have some more reports on in the future, or objects that change shape suddenly in the sky. One is a Dreamland listener named Tina Hofflander of Reno, Nevada. On January 6th this year, at 2 o'clock in the morning, at a location southeast of Doyle, California, in the mountains below Eagles Peak, she suddenly awoke. She told me what happened, and again, it involves a change to a triangle, and here she is now.
11: Tina of Reno.
12: And I looked out and I saw what appeared to be a window in a home, a large bay window with red and green twinkly Christmas tree lights surrounding it.
10: Mm-hmm.
12: And I looked again because where this was, there is no house there, and especially not up in the air. It was about a mile away, and I stood just absolutely transfixed, and neither one of my pups were disturbed, and I thought, well, this is really, maybe it's some kind of an optical illusion. So I stepped out on my front porch, and I looked again. These lights were very stable. It did not move, yet within the blink of an eye, it went from green and red to a solid white color and into a horizontal triangle.
10: I have your good drawing from your letter, and for listeners, you've got a rectangle that has those red and green lights around it. And then if people could imagine taking a triangle and lying it on its side, that would be what it transformed into, correct?
12: Yes, ma'am. Exactly. And the thing that amazed me is that I had no fear whatsoever. Neither one of my dogs were concerned about it. And it did not make a sound, nor did it move. Like I said, it went from the Christmas tree lights going clockwise to this solid white light and changed shape.
10: Right.
12: And whatever's going on in these mountains, I think they are interested in. I was informed that there is a military base in this area. I do not know the name, but there's an old ammunition dump that supposedly the military is destroying this old ammunition.
10: Mm-hmm.
12: And there are times that you can hear this, the bang or the boom of exploding ammunition. But here lately, there have been a lot of movement with helicopters. They have no markings. They have no numbers on them. and they kind of go back and forth across this one mountain range, and there's absolutely no reason for them to be here. One person said they thought they were logging, but all they're doing is trailing this, like a cable, a very long cable. There was a large one and a small one, but not at any time in 2 months did I see any logs or anything else. So, I'll tell you something that's really strange, Linda, is that after all of a sudden, for 2 solid months, there was a, it's like a Huey, you know, the double-bladed helicopter,
13: right.
12: The large one,
13: right.
12: And it was painted red and white. There were no markings on it whatsoever. I have a pair of binoculars because I'm always looking for the wildlife. And then there was a smaller helicopter, same color. Both were constantly going back and forth, trailing these cables. And
13: now, when you say trailing, were they actually hanging in the air, or were they sort of floating in the air behind the helicopter?
12: They were coming out of the bottom of the helicopter, probably at least, I'd say, 200 feet of cable dangling behind these helicopters, but they were attached to the choppers themselves. But immediately after these helicopters stopped coming around, there were two green Huey helicopters, as the military would use, no serial numbers. I only saw them one time. They went over the mountain where these other two helicopters had been going, and 2 days after that, there were two jet fighters that flew through this valley, and there has been no activity since.
13: In that area, Art, where she has been seeing this combination of the strange light transformation activity from the rectangle to the triangle and then followed by this military activity, is in the Eagles Peak area, which is directly east of Pyramid Lake, Nevada, and not too far south from the Alturas, California area and Raya, Nevada, where I've reported this past year about many strange triangle-shaped and disc-shaped objects that have been sighted.
14: Boy, Linda, it was my one great sighting. I saw that triangle craft before I began hearing a lot of triangle reports, and now every other UFO report these days involves a triangle.
13: Right, and I have that case that I reported on that went back to the early 70s of a triangle that the man estimated had to have been longer than a football field that was moving rapidly over that remote mountain area. And the issue of whether we're dealing with United States government technology or a non-human intelligence technology or U.S. government technology based on some sort of alien technology is probably one of the bigger questions right now.
14: Well, it is. I saw the thing myself close in, Linda, and I couldn't answer that question myself. There'd be no way. I was left wondering exactly the same thing.
13: Well, if there's anybody listening who has any information confidentially or on the record, I would appreciate it if they would get a hold of me, and I would like to give my address and my fax number, and I apologize to many people last week. I gave out the wrong number for my fax number, and I apologize for the frustration. I will make sure that you have the right fax number right now. It is area code 215-491-9842. That's my fax number, 215-491-9842. And
14: should I ask which what number you don't give the number you did give out, but
13: right.
14: What was it, yours or somebody else's?
13: No, it was an office number.
14: I see.
13: But there were many people trying to dial faxes, and I felt badly that I had personally scrambled the number.
14: Oh, okay.
13: And the address is Post Office Box 538 in Huntingdon Valley, Pennsylvania, and the zip code is 19006. I have gotten some extraordinarily interesting information, Art, concerning this whole issue of disappearing helicopters, and I will continue to follow up and try to learn more and keep reporting as I can learn, and hopefully you and I can continue to exchange information on these triangles and the beams. It's quite interesting that this is now suddenly being reported so
10: such a broad region of the United States.
14: Yes. Wonderful. Thank you, Linda, and we'll look for you next week in or in Philadelphia or somewhere else.
10: I should be here in Philly.
14: Mm-hmm. All right, excellent. Thank you, Linda.
10: Thank you, Art.
14: That's Linda Howe and Triangle Craft. That, as you know, ladies and gentlemen, was my one big sighting. I saw one of those. So, when people talk about triangle craft, it definitely gets my attention, and that now is going, I would guess, on about a year and a half, something like that ago. All right, in just a moment, coming up, Mr. J.W. McGinnis, who is the president of the International Tesla Society, and I'm very much looking forward to this because I don't know a lot about Nikola Tesla, so we're going to find out together about both Mr. Tesla and Mr. McGinnis.
15: Fine.
14: All right, we've only got, as we usually do, a few moments before the bottom of the hour. But I don't have a lot of information on Mr. J.W. McGinnis, so first of all, let us say good evening, sir. Are you there?
16: Yes, I am, Art, and thank you for giving me an opportunity to be on your show.
14: Well, I did so as a result of a letter you sent suggesting the audience might want to know about Nikola Tesla, and I certainly agree, and that's why we have you on. But I don't know a lot about you personally, Mr. McGinnis, and perhaps you could tell the audience in a couple of minutes here who you are and why you're doing what you're doing.
16: Okay, well, Art, I had my formal training in radio engineering. And I grew up in Minnesota. I lived in the St. Paul area. I later moved from Minnesota down to Iowa. Had lived in Nebraska for some time. Had also spent some time on the East Coast. And finally settled down in the Colorado area. This is after, searching about different areas of the country where I thought I might want to live.
14: Sure.
16: I finally found this area, and I was just really sold on it. Since I've been here, I've worked as a national sales manager for a computer company out of Palo Alto, California. And then following that, after working there for about approximately 1 year, I had a kind of a family tragedy. I lost my daughter in just a terrible automobile accident. And I knew then that I wasn't really happy with what I was doing or where I was going. And I was looking for something else, something that would, where I could, feel proud of what I was doing.
14: Yes.
16: So I became acquainted with the International Tesla Society. At that time, they were in their, it was their third or fourth year after being founded in 1984. And I came along in 87. And then became president in 88. I like this organization because it's basically a volunteer type of organization. It was originally composed largely of engineers and physicists and other people that were in the scientific field.
14: All right, we're going to have to break it off there, and we'll pick it up right on the other side of the bottom of the hour. J.W. McGinnis is my guest. He's president of the International Tesla Society. Also a notable birthday. It's Michelangelo's birthday tomorrow, which means if you've got a computer infected with a Michelangelo virus, you're in trouble. Check it out tonight.

0: 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Please do not call.
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2: It is indeed. Two other numbers for you. One is the East of the Rockies number, when we get to it here, which is 1-800-825-5033. 1-800-825-5033. And my fax number, if you would like to fax in a question related to Tesla, the number is area code 702-727-8499. That's my fax number, area code 702-727-8499. And now, J.W. McGinnis, once again, oh, wait a minute, we'll put you over here, Mr. McGinnis. There we are. Mr. McGinnis, you're back on the air again.
3: Okay. In a quick summary, our organization was founded 10 years ago with the focus on bringing some recognition to Tesla in areas where he's not given the true credit that he deserves. And as we as an organization grew, with a lot of help from our volunteers who just seemed to come to the plate all the time, we decided to expand ourselves and start publishing a magazine, and then to go further and open up a bookstore where people could get the materials that art you just can't normally get through normal channels when you reach out to get books, especially those books that would fall into what we would call the scientific field. Although the bookstore now carries hundreds and hundreds and hundreds of titles, we do have one of the best selections of scientific material that you can find anywhere. This has helped produce a revenue stream for our organization, which has clawed out a name for itself over these past 10 years, and we've reached a stage now where we are the world's fastest growing science interest organization. And by that, what I'm talking about is an organization that's dedicated to science, not necessarily Tesla science alone, but in all fields of science, be it in medicine or transportation or the environment. We felt the true issues were not being expressed, and that the truth was not forthcoming from our government and from many of the agencies that our government runs.
2: Okay. Let's focus on Nikola Tesla for now, if we could, and
3: okay,
2: we'll get to the rest of this. First of all, who was Nikola Tesla?
3: Well, first off, and I always get questions about this, his lineage is always questioned. Was he Croatian or was he Serbian? The man was a Serbian. His father was a Serbian priest. His mother was a Serbian woman. Her name was Mandic. And these are facts. However, those people that are Croatian can claim him, because in the village in which he was born, in Cimlia, in an area that at the time was known as the Austro-Hungarian Empire, when it later became a federation that was known as Yugoslavia, the area where Tesla was born did indeed wind up into the geographical bounds of Croatia. It's enormously important that people know that Tesla is beloved by everybody in that part of the world. And it's surprising... It's surprising sometimes when we see all of these violent outbreaks taking place from a land that produced such a great inventor and great humanitarian as Nikola Tesla.
2: All right. Well, they're fighting about everything else, so why not that?
3: Yeah.
2: All right. Well, so then, how did all this begin with Tesla? I mean, what kind of a childhood did he have that led him into this this later career?
3: Well, he had a very auspicious childhood. He had a childhood in which he learned how to invent. He learned how to envision. And he got a lot of his creativity from his mother, who was an inventor herself. And back in that day of the early and mid-1800s, women had a very severe time. Their tasks were very hard and so forth. And Tesla's mother was a person who was very clever, that found neat ways in which women could deal with some of the heavier loads of the time, like filling all the kerosene lamps and the stoves and so forth.
2: The old expression, necessity being the mother of invention, I think, right?
3: Right. And being a woman of great craft herself, she notices Tesla as he's at a very young age. He developed what was to become later known as his bladeless pump. This was at a time when Tesla was but 5 years old and had designed a device that would spin in water.
2: Uh-huh.
3: Certainly, most children at one time or another, you'll build these little paddle wheel devices. You'll put them into water with the hopes of it spinning up. It never does. And it doesn't for a fact of what we call saturating the buckets. Well, with this device that Tesla had, he lowered it down into the water with just a flat piece of wood in a cylindrical shape. It was on an axis, and it spun up right away. His mother was right on the spot. She saw what he did, and, I mean, she hailed it right off because she knew herself that nobody had ever done this before. And this was when he was 5 years old. With the encouragement that she gave him, he became the greatest inventor the world has ever seen.
2: So that's how it began. There's a lot of myth, I think, around Nikola Tesla. I will have people that will call my shows all the time, Mr. McGinnis, and they will say, Tesla did this or did that, attributing incredible things to him.
3: Yes.
2: What in fact is true about Nikola Tesla? They will say, for example, he invented a way that everybody in the world could receive electrical power through the air.
3: Well, there's two different schools of thoughts on that, and he had two distinct different ways of transmitting this electricity, not necessarily through the air all the time, but through the earth itself.
2: All right.
3: The earth can become a superconductive property quite easily.
2: How?
3: Well, as an example, let me first say that copper is a good conductor, Art.
2: Oh, yes, it is.
3: But it does have its fallacies, and one of them is that any time you drop too much voltage onto it, it's going to reach a state that we call saturation. It just won't carry anymore.
2: Right.
3: All right, well, we have a big business worldwide, and it's the silicon chip industry. Now, what makes silicon chips so valuable? Art, one of the main things is this. The more voltage I drop on to that silicon chip, the more conductive it becomes. Did you hear that? It becomes more conductive.
2: More conductive, yes.
3: Okay. Now, the earth itself is comprised of about 98% silica. So the earth itself becomes a very, very highly conductive medium, far more than what copper is itself. And when we would start to exchange these large volumes of electricity that Tesla had talked about, you would be having electricity transported very, very economically right through the Earth's crust itself.
2: Through the Earth? Well, you're suggesting it would be an efficient...
3: It would be superconductive.
2: How can you demonstrate that?
3: Well, he demonstrated it here in Colorado Springs way back in 1900. And what he had constructed here was a laboratory, and at the focus of this laboratory was his magnifying transmitter. This was a device that could deliver an immense amount of electricity at any one given spot.
2: Mm-hmm.
3: Although it was never measured, the figures are that go all over the place, up to 100 million volts. You take your pick, somewhere in that area. Well, anyway...
2: You're talking about very high voltage at low current?
3: At low current. And what Tesla did here... is after he had prepared his experiment and he was ready to show the world that he could transmit this electricity using the wires, he called in the public. He called in the reporters, and he stationed them at his laboratory located here in Colorado Springs.
2: Yes.
3: And then north of Colorado Springs, about 26 miles along one of these foothills, and I have to tell our listeners that Colorado Springs is a mountainous area. And there's a difference between the mountains and the foothills, but the foothills are the preceptors of the mountains themselves.
2: Okay.
3: On the top of one of these foothills, he set up a bank of 250 50-watt bulbs. And then, 25-some miles away down here at Colorado Springs, he waits till night. He fires up his magnifying transmitter, and he injects a tremendous amount of voltage into the ground plane. Art, once he did this, he created a pressurized field here.
2: What is that?
3: Well, here we have all of this Earth's crust, and we have everything static, and then suddenly we're pouring in millions and millions of volts of electricity. This is going to cause a pressurized field, and immediately upon doing this, the lights were visible from his laboratory in Colorado Springs. there was a beautiful yellow haze. Now, electricity itself, Art, has but one mission, and that mission is to go to ground. So simply putting all of this electricity in the ground is not what made those lights light up.
2: What did?
3: Okay, well, what Tesla did devise was an apparatus. And Art, this is amongst many other things that I'll be talking about as we go along. But this was an apparatus that Tesla had devised, which had the ability to attract the positive ions out of what used to be referred to as the electrosphere. We call it the ionosphere now. But he took these positive ions, attracts them down in a pencil sequence beam, a very narrow beam, down to a charged ground plane. So once we have these positive ions coming down, then in combination with the pressurized field...
2: Wait a minute, you're going too fast for me. He brought positively charged ions down.
3: Down to the charged surface.
2: In a narrow beam. From what?
3: From the Earth's ionosphere itself.
2: Okay, how do you do that? I've got to understand one before I can understand
3: the
2: other.
3: Okay, how did he do it is still a mystery to all of us, because this is one of the items that was seized by the FBI in 1943, and we haven't seen it since.
2: Seized by the FBI?
3: Seized by the FBI upon his death in January of 1943.
2: Oh, my.
3: Okay, this is what gives so many people so much to talk about.
2: Sure.
3: Is... Number one, we have the case of our government withholding information from the public. And if it made sense, Art, I could understand it. But the man's been dead for 50 years. And in spite of that...
2: Well, is there any indication that his technology is being used or was developed further based on what was seen?
3: Oh, yes. I think our government has exploited his technology from the very beginning. And Tesla... developed a relationship with the government early on in this century. Way back in 1917, he met at that time the Assistant Secretary of the Navy, Franklin Delano Roosevelt, and had developed various technologies for the Navy. Now, Tesla has been credited with the discovery of coherent light, or... put simply, laser technology.
2: Okay, well, I don't want to get away from what you were beginning to develop. I just wanted to try to understand it, and so that with some technology that we still don't
3: understand it, and because the keys are being held by those agencies that have appropriated this material.
2: All right, so anyway, he brought down this beam from the ionosphere with positively charged particles.
3: Right.
2: And then what?
3: Well, it completes the circuit. We have a negative charge coming from the ground plane, and we have a positive charge coming from outer space. Or
2: from a ground plane. You mean the Earth, or do you mean... simply the Earth or a ground... Well, is there any indication that his technology is being used or was developed further based on what was seen?
3: Oh, yes. I think our government has exploited his technology from the very beginning. And Tesla developed a relationship with the government early on in this century. Way back in 1917, he met at that time the Assistant Secretary of the Navy, Franklin Delano Roosevelt, and had developed various technologies for the Navy. Now, Tesla has been credited with the discovery of coherent light, or... put simply, laser technology.
2: Okay, well, I don't want to get away from what you were beginning to develop. I just wanted to try to understand it, and so that with some technology that we still don't
3: understand it, and because the keys are being held by those agencies that have appropriated this material.
2: All right, so anyway, he brought down this beam from the ionosphere with positively charged particles.
3: Right.
2: And then what?
3: Well, it completes the circuit. We have a negative charge coming from the ground plane, and we have a positive charge coming from outer space.
2: From a ground plane.

0: what you were beginning to develop. I just wanted to try to understand it, and so that with some technology that we still don't understand it,
1: and because the keys are being held by those agencies that have
0: appropriated
1: this material.
0: All right, so anyway, he brought down this beam from the ionosphere with positively charged particles.
1: Right.
0: And then what?
1: Well, it completes the circuit. We have a negative charge coming from the ground plane, and we have a positive charge coming from outer space.
0: From a ground plane. You mean the Earth, or do you mean... simply the Earth, or a ground...
1: The Earth is what would be used under his original concept. He was to have one of these magnifying transmitters variously at about every 50 miles. They would be effective in a 25-mile radius.
0: Okay, but again, you say from the Earth. Now, did he have some sort of ground plane, ground wires running the Earth to establish a ground, or how did he do that?
1: The Earth is acting as a capacitor. The Earth is charged now. It has all of this juice in it, and now we're going to bring a corresponding charge down to it, and that will complete the circuit, and there will be light. And that is what he demonstrated here in Colorado in 1900, and this is something that has never been repeated by nobody. Unfortunately, the very craft which he developed for this year is just amongst a lot of other papers that were seized by the FBI upon his death in 1943, and I feel it gives rise to a lot of people that will speculate out of hand and maybe out of heart. They won't have the real information, if you know what I mean.
0: Sure. In 1943, by what regulation or law did the FBI seize all of this stuff?
1: Well, this is what is strange about it, Art. I've been working on a book, and I probably won't be finished on it for a couple of years yet, but I've pretty well read everything that everybody has had to say about them. And for the most part, all of the literature seems to be pretty good, but I do think there's some areas where there is some weakness, and I hope to fill them up.
0: Back to Mr. J.W. McGinnis, president of the International Tesla Society. So, Mr. McGinnis, let me ask you. You've studied this more thoroughly than any of us have. Do you believe that he did this?
1: Transmitted electricity with no wires?
0: Yes.
1: Oh, absolutely. That's been confirmed, very thoroughly. Because when he did it, he called in engineers, he called in newspapers, and so forth. He was very dramatic in the way that he did his testing. He wanted the public to be as part of the scene as well as professional confirmation. And he had all of that in everything he did.
0: Well, you say it produced that many miles away a glow. Was there anybody there actually confirming that?
1: Oh, yeah. On the other end, there was. Sure.
0: There was.
1: Yeah. And, you're talking 50-50 watt bulbs. You're talking 250 watts.
0: I thought it was 250 50 watt bulbs.
1: 250 50 watt bulbs. So
0: okay.
1: Multiply that, and what do we have? We have, that's quite a bit of wattage to be producing.
0: Yes, it is. was it produced efficiently, Mr. McGinnis? In other words,
1: I'll tell you how efficient it was. When he finished up Art, when he got to his final plan, all of this would have operated under its own initiative. No power coming from anywhere. The Earth itself, as Tesla had explained, is nothing but a huge, huge capacitor.
0: Capacitor.
1: The Earth is just swimming in energy.
0: Mm-hmm.
1: And Tesla found a way that unlocked those keys where we could get this energy available to us. And he did it in a lot of different ways. That was the wireless transmission, through the Earth, but he also dealt in radiant energy. When we're talking about radiant energy, Art, we're talking about air that is in the aether. You take a cubic yard of air in front of you. Einstein has said it, and Tesla has said it, as well as dozens of others. There's enough energy in that cubic to split this planet in half. So when we find people that say, well, gee whiz, you're getting power out of the air, you're going to run out of it very fast, you're not.
0: Mm-hmm.
1: I mean, we are just, in an ocean of this energy. It's everywhere, and it's strong. And Art, right now, one of the things that we do on an annual basis is we have a science conference, and this year we have our extraordinary science conference. Basically, what we do is I travel around the country. I'm looking for talents that are out there that are,

0: putting their money where their mouth is. There's so many of these people that are rip-offs. They make these claims, and then when somebody stands on their doorstep with a meter, you know, suddenly there's a big gulf, and they don't want to go through with the test. But separating them from others, there is a lot of talents out there. What we try to do is to give them that platform so the public can be aware of them and so that it can accelerate the transformation of that product into reality.
1: Mr. McGinnis, there is nothing the world needs more than energy. We expend a great deal of money and sometimes go to war, as we may soon have to, over oil, which is energy.
0: Yep.
1: If we had this technology, why in the hell would we keep it secret?
0: Well, Art, there are such things as selfish interests, and I know we have enough time this evening to explain a couple of different areas where...
1: So the oil companies have sort of taken all this and they're keeping it secret.
0: Well, they're not keeping it secret, but look at how they're doing it. They are going to have us go right to that last barrel of oil. Then we'll get over to gas, or natural gas, which, you know, we are the Saudi Arabia of. It's all like it's planned and it's all like it's regulated. But are these people that get out there and show some innovation and so forth, they are not the ones that are able to capitalize on the government's largesse. When the government gives these grants out, they have some very, very mean restrictions on them. And sometimes it means that that party who has developed that technology may have to turn it over to EPA and let the EPA assign who gets the technology.
1: Mm-hmm.
0: In other words, the government can put your technology in your number one competitor's hands, and you can't do a thing about it. We've got some cockeyed laws that hold back this innovation.
1: Yes, I know we do, but I don't know that that explains this. We still have a big private sector out here, Mr. McGinnis, a great big private sector, and people love money, and if there was a way privately to that was discovered to transmit a power through the air or to gather power from the ionosphere, I just can't believe that somebody would not have by now done it.
0: Well... it seems, and it's almost goes beyond the idea of conspiracy. It's almost blatant when you start to see a government agency hold back information that could be very, very positive and very helpful to us in developing that technology.
1: Yes, Mr. McGinnis, but there is more than just the government out there. There is a private sector as well. We'll come back and discuss this after the top of the hour. We've got our top of the hour break. J.W. McGinnis is our guest. He is from the International Tesla Society. He's actually president of that organization. There'll be more in a moment. This is Dreamland. Mr. J.W. McGinnis. Mr. McGinnis, are you there?
0: Yes, I am, Mark.
1: Okay. We were talking about how this technology, and I would like to understand this.
0: How it stays suppressed.
1: How could it stay suppressed? In other words, why wouldn't somebody develop it today, some private entrepreneur, inventor someplace, and say, hallelujah, I've got it. We'll go to the newspapers and the networks. Free energy, or
0: well,
1: energy, if not free, at least distributed through the air, nearly free.
0: Well, we haven't reached it yet, Art, but now more than ever, I think we're finally at a state where there's many people that have various promising technologies that they're at the two-yard line. They need to get punched across. One of the things that holds them up is that they don't get scientific platforms. They don't get that boost that they might need from the government to finance a particular test, and they don't because of regulation, and we often see suppression through regulation.
1: Mm-hmm.
0: But many times they don't get through, Art, because they simply just don't have it. They've got something that might be efficient. As an example, at a conference that was held last year, we had a fellow from New Zealand that was bragging how his thing was producing thousands of times over Unity, but yet, and if it ran without being under load, it was running over Unity, but once you put a load onto it, you found it had an efficiency of about 23%, which is, pretty good for an electric motor, but it's not anything near the claim. Well, one of the things that the Tesla Society does is we try to investigate it and see who has got it. But I have personally come across one technology. It's known as Super Steam Technology, and I presented it to our local power company. And the lead engineer said, well, gee whiz, that sounds great. Why don't we plan on doing a 10-megawatt system, which would take care of approximately a block of 10,000 homes. And after sizing up equipment and getting, you know, everything that you needed, the process was just underway when we got a letter from the chairman of the utility department that canceled the order.
1: Why?
0: Said that before anything is done, it should go through the Edison Foundation. Well, with the competition between Tesla and Edison, that's the last place I'd want to run it through, and why would I...
1: You're saying that competition is still today going to block the development of practical technology?
0: Well, again, if you're going to be Tesla and you give it over to General Electric for them to apprise, for them to make the decision, in spite of the fact that you have a certification from the American Society of Mechanical Engineers, which, you know, vouch for its reliability and so on and so forth, why would we need to go through General Electric? It wasn't called for, but it is just one of the methods that are used from time to time. There are different stories, but they basically get down to putting the person on a treadmill that they can't get off and they can't ever win. Instead of saying, okay, here's the facility, put your machinery in here, go to work, that is what they needed. And, of course, they wanted to see a prototype model, and, of course, mm-hmm. those were constructed and tested, which proved, you know, the reliability and function of the device. But why is one of the things that has me continually in, you know, a quandary.
1: All right. Here's a fax from somebody. Hi, Art. To help people understand your guest, please ask him to list Tesla's inventions that are now essential everyday components of modern life. These include almost every basic element of AC and multi-phase electronics, as well as radio and fluorescent lighting. What actually is Tesla responsible for? Can you give us a short list?
0: Well, Tesla is responsible for radio. Tesla is responsible for the Tesla coil, a coil that is so permeated society that no car, no bus, no train or plane would operate without it, no space shuttle, no radio, no television, no computer, so on and so forth. That's just one item. But he also had other items that got into neon lighting, got into X-ray, got into devices that were used for therapy on sore muscles and other injuries that the body might have maintained. His inventions just go on and on. The power delivery system that we use worldwide is Tesla's. It's the AC power transmission system.
1: You said he was responsible for radio. Where does Marconi fit in here?
0: Marconi got disallowed. Marconi, on three different occasions, applied for priority in radio and was turned down by patent examiners. And again, Marconi had a special influence. His influence was Thomas Edison. Art, the law at the time was when you get rejected by the patent office, you've got, I believe it's 90 days to resubmit for priority. In the case of Marconi, it was 1 year. And then because of a letter that was endorsed by Edison, which gave him a special privilege. So he endorsed Marconi's attempt. Marconi was turned down the second time, then waited for 3 years, and again, through influence, was allowed to submit his patent application again, and again it was turned down. But they found a way to cheat Tesla out of his residuals, out of those royalties that he deserved in radio. The only people that were paying him were the German radio stations that employed his technology.
1: Mm-hmm.
0: RCA and Sarnoff and Edison and Marconi and the rest of them were intent on depriving Tesla of any royalties, and they did it because the U.S. Supreme Court finally ruled in July of 1943 that it is Tesla who has priority in radio, not Marconi. But by that time, Tesla was dead for 6 years.
1: Too late,
0: so
1: yeah.
0: It's typical.
1: All right, here's another one. Hi, Art. Great show as always. Would you ask your guests the following questions? I had heard that Tesla had invented two other machines, one which could treat diseases like cancer, and one that could perform long-distance mind control, and that this machine was used by our government during the Waco seizure. Now, you know, that's exactly the kind of thing that I would probably say, were it not for you, Mr. McGinnis, what a myth.
0: Well, I think the idea that they were employing it specifically at Waco, I would disagree with it, but I know that our government is doing things on an electronic basis that could fall into the realm of mind control.
1: Well, the question, though, is, did Tesla develop mind control?
0: Well, I think he had all, and we know that there are certain frequencies that we can excite and we can cause behavioral differences.
1: Irritation, yes, low frequencies.
0: Well, we have low frequencies, but there's high frequencies, too, and there are bands that the FCC has ruled out of bounds. You can't get a license for them. I don't want to say what bands they are because it could contribute to somebody playing where they shouldn't. But in any course, our
1: See, you've made me awfully curious. Tell us what bands they are. Really? I mean, it's not secret information, is it?
0: Well, it's the information that isn't normally given out, and it's a withheld. I got the information from a fellow that worked with the CIA and told me what these bands were.
1: Tell us.
0: Well,
1: I really don't care. I don't
0: have them written down before me, but what I could do is fax them to you, and I'll do that tomorrow.
1: Will you, please?
0: Sure.
1: I'd just soon have them made public. I mean, if it's true, then maybe somebody will experiment. Maybe somebody will determine if it's true or not. I'd just soon get it on the air. Anyway,
0: yeah.
1: Fine. Fax them to me.
0: Okay, I'll do that for you, Art. And I want to be exact on them. Otherwise, I would just guess and say they're in the plus 300 megahertz range. But
1: well, we have plenty going on in the plus 300 megahertz range. The government operates in that range. Amateur radio operators in 400 megahertz
0: yeah,
1: plus.
0: But there is a narrow band that falls between the 300 and 400.
1: Oh, is that so? That you may be exactly right. Government frequencies, I believe, end just short of that, and there is a rather empty band in there. You're right.
0: Yeah.
1: All right, I'll look forward to that, and I'll make it public.
0: I'll give you those. I'll give you those frequencies because I guess you're right. People ought to know about them. But this is something that we have a number of satellites, for instance, that they're constantly bombarding everything beneath them with a radio signal, and some of it can be harmful and can be persuasive. It can change your behavioral pattern.
1: All right, now there is a great controversy, Mr. McGinnis, in America now about just the regular carriers of electricity. People are suggesting that it may cause cancer?
0: Oh, absolutely. You're talking about electromagnetic fields.
1: That's correct.
0: And I have found some physicians that disagree with that, but I would invite any physician that would like to learn about it to come into our laboratory here in Colorado Springs, and just with the simplest of tools, I can show them what is occurring with these low-frequency electromagnetic fields. Because they do get into our body, they penetrate our body, they oscillate our molecules, they develop this false heat in our body, our body switches on.
1: Yeah, we're literally being cooked at low level.
0: Yeah, we're being cooked, and at the same time, we're strangling ourselves, we're flooding our systems with platelets and antigens and so forth, trying to fight a ghost that doesn't exist, or a disease that doesn't exist. It's only a magnetic field, if you know what I mean.
1: All right, well, it would make some sense to me that if electrical fields can cause cancer, maybe there is some manipulation of them that might cure it as well. Did he do any work in those areas?
0: Yes, he developed resonant frequencies, and what we find is that we can take a variety of different cancers, and they do have a resonant frequency, and how you deal with them is you deal with them with a more telic frequency. You put it the same frequency, you elevate it, you overpower it, and what happens is the cell itself is destroyed, leaving intact the subglobious tissue that connects with it. But
1: so you're suggesting you can find the frequency, for example, of a tumor cellular material, and radiate that frequency and destroy the tumor while not destroying adjacent healthy
0: tissue? That's exactly what
1: tissue?
0: I'm saying. There's an outfit in Florida that's working on it right now. They're called Geraldo International, and I believe they're on the stock market.
1: Oh, that's fascinating.
0: Yeah.
1: That's fascinating.
0: Unfortunately, they couldn't carry out their tests in this country.
1: Naturally.
0: They're doing them over in Belgium at the request of the king over there, or the queen, whatever it is. But they want to get this technology, and we stifle it so many times. You know, when people are in these dilemmas where they don't have a choice, I mean, tomorrow may not come, so why don't you let them try it? But we find people that are withholding technology under the premise that it could have long-term degenerative effect. Well, if you're not alive, you're not going to worry about that long-term thing, and often what we're demonstrating is that these people that are on the alternative rim, these people that have been told they're cuckoo, that they just might have something, and that even the most critical disease can be dealt with an alternative approach that goes into our diet, into our supplements, and into the electricity around us. And I myself am an advocate of a resonant frequency that would destroy the cancer cell. And there are people out there doing it, and it is something that will be released. I don't know how much longer they can hold the technology back. It's just one of a number of them that are available to us. And, you know, I think the cure or control of cancer is about as important as anything. Cancer has torn apart more homes than anything that you can think of.
1: It surely is true.
0: And it's cost us as taxpayers enormously because they're not all insured, and often these people, they run out of insurance, and then we as taxpayers pick it up, you know, in charity cases. We have no choice.
1: Well, present radiation and chemotherapy that is used to fight cancer is a real blunderbuss technology. It does indeed do a job against cancerous cells, but frequently it does a job, of course, against the healthy cells as well.
0: It knocks out the immune system.
1: That's right. So anything that would focus specifically on a particular cellular material would be incredibly helpful.
0: Well, I agree with you there, and I feel that they continually repeat a failure. They continue to go along with this chemotherapy, and then they're using these high doses of radiation that are going to leave the prospective patient worse than they were when they went in. I would just as soon die a pleasant death, you know. I'll just take my time and see how long I last.
1: Well, I don't know. Given a choice of that technology or nothing at all, I might opt for that technology. All right,
0: well,
1: please, here's yet another one. Please ask your guess.
0: Okay.
1: If Tesla dealt with what today is being called subtle energy, that is, energies that exist within space and time, but not limited by space and time. Now, I'm not sure I know what that means.
0: Well, Art, you're talking about somebody that, when they're talking about subtle, they're almost talking what we would call spiritual. The ability to inflict your will at great distances with no power at all, just your wish to have something done, and it's done. This is something that is innate in human beings, all human beings. And it's the very wise human being that finally learns how to capture this ability and to use it profitably or positively. But it is a force that is just as important as an atomic bomb. Subtle it may be, but nonetheless, it grows into a hurricane just as much as the butterfly flapping its wing, and then just through propagation, it causes a hurricane.
1: Control, you're suggesting, of another's mind at a great distance?
0: Yes, even that. The first thing that I think we have to take into account is just how complex our minds are.
1: Let me understand. You were actually talking about controlling some material object at a great distance, an actual physical control, Mr. McGinnis?
0: It goes into all fields, not only, you know, physical beings and controlling that, but also controlling thoughts. And they talk about these, what we would, I guess you would call them phase conjugate beams. We could talk about scalar waves, that the waves in themselves are harmless until they get to where they cross.
1: What is a scalar wave? I've heard a lot of people refer to scalar waves. What are they?
0: It's one of these real hard things to define, because for years and years people were even saying they didn't exist, and you're talking to somebody who felt that way. This is a wave that is so subtle, you don't see it, but you cannot hide from it. It'll go through any metal, it'll go through anything, and it'll arrive at any predisposed place that you want to send it.
1: What is the form of energy, Mr. McGinnis?
0: Well, let me tell you my experience that changed my mind, because I harped on this and I said, hey, this is, I feel people are just getting a little carried away. In fact, I was very critical of Tom Bearden, who first wrote about it. But I was in Tucson, Arizona. I was at a welder auditorium there, and I was giving a lecture, and then following the lecture, I had this fellow that just, he just kept asking me to sit down and listen to him, and I was almost annoyed with him, and he said, well, damn it, he said, what do I have to do to get your attention? And I asked him if he was a member, and he became a member immediately, and then he showed me this device, Art, It was about the size of a cigar box.
1: Hold it. This is a good hook. We're going to hold you right there. We're at the bottom of the hour. This object was the size of a cigar box, he said. Ah, but what was in the box? This is how we hold you through the breaks. And here comes one right now. You're listening to Dreamland. This is CBC.

0: 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Please do not call.
1: From the Kingdom of Nye, this is Dreamland with Art Bell on the ZBC Radio Network.
2: Yes, it is. Good morning, everybody. My guest is J.W. McGinnis. He is president of the International Tesla Society. Follows the work of Nikola Tesla. And beyond, I might add. We'll learn more about that. The story of what's in the box, though, is coming up in just a moment, as well as much more. And we will begin taking calls. So when I give out the numbers here in a moment, sit up and pay attention. Before they string me up, Mr. McGinnis, what was in that box?
3: Well, the box had two items in it. One of them was a little holder for a 9-volt battery. You've seen those before.
2: Of course.
3: And then he also had a small little wand device that had a caduceus coil on it. To help you with that, if you can think of that that emblem for medicine.
2: Of course.
3: Snakes going up.
2: Yes.
3: They crisscross each other.
2: Yes, sir.
3: Okay, well, this is a caduceus coil. This was in there. And then in one half of this box was an area that was squared off. And right in the middle of it was a small Amobius strip. This is a stranded wire. One circle of it was right there. And it had next to it a couple of switches, you know, for there were three settings, as well as one switch that seemed to act as some sort of an attenuator.
2: Okay.
3: So the fellow asked me, he says, well, I'll tell you what you do. He said, it doesn't work for everybody. He said, but for most people it'll work. If you put your finger into the central part of where that Amobius strip is, and then carefully, very slowly, start to attenuate it with that one knob, you will get a sensation. Well, I did that, and I turned it, and suddenly I got this feeling, went through my body, like if you've ever had your crazy bone struck.
2: Sure.
3: Well, this was the whole body from top to bottom. Was just resonating like you couldn't believe, and I jerked my finger out immediately. I couldn't believe that.
2: I'm sure.
3: And then these sensations, they declined very slowly, but, you know, after about 15 minutes, my lips were still numb. They were still
2: tingling. Ooh, that's weird. I'm sure you had a few choice words for this, huh?
3: Well, what I did next is, you know, because I was curious, I said, well, how far can this operate from? And he says, well, once it's attenuated to your circuit, there really isn't any distance. So I'm at this auditorium, and it must be a whole block way down at the end of this hallway is a big ice machine, a Pepsi machine, and a Coca-Cola machine.
2: Mm-hmm.
3: And so I told him what I was going to do is I was going to go all the way down there, and this caduceus coil, this was meant to be used as a so that you could give it direction, so it would only go exactly where this here would point it. And so he plugged that in, and I went way down to the other end of the hallway, and I got behind these three machines. And I felt this thing go right across my body, just, you know, starting from my one shoulder as it went over to the other. I could just feel the whole thing, and I got weak all over. It scared the life out of me because I started to think that if the government had something like this here, and I do believe they do have this type of equipment, there's nothing a human can do to resist anything that somebody would want to put you through.
2: Well, now, wait a minute. What happened to this guy? Where is he?
3: Well, this is what happened to him. I was impressed. And as I said before, you know, I travel around the country and I get to these different areas and always somebody out of nowhere. Well, this guy shows up and I knew I had to see him again and I had his address and so forth. So I arranged for another fellow to go down and visit him and try and get this technology. And this fellow went down there, and this guy lived about 70 miles out in the desert from Tucson, Arizona. I mean, he was way out there in the middle of nowhere.
2: Yes.
3: And when my associate arrived there, he spent a whole day with him trying to get him to repeat this or to explain this phenomenon, and this guy was very tight-lipped about it. And then after that, the guy goes back for the second day, and by that time, you know, he was really interested to know what was going on. And it was at that point that this fellow admitted that he himself didn't make this device, that this party that lived about 5 miles away from him, another isolated group, had made this device. So
2: okay.
3: He goes over to the other place, and they were very reluctant to give any information out about it. And they have remained mum about it. They did not want to share it with anybody. But I can tell you this much, it worked, and any time from now on that somebody asks me about a scalar wave, I, from personal experience, can tell you.
4: Okay, he represented that with scalar wave?
3: Yes.
4: Wow.
3: And this thing was just totally overpowering. And keep in mind now that this thing was, the power basis for this was just a little...
4: 9-volt battery. I've got you. All right, look, we've got to get to the phones. Let me quickly give out the phone numbers, and away we go. If you have a question for Mr. McGinnis, J.W. McGinnis, president of the International Tesla Society, come now. First-time callers, area code 702-727-1222. I wonder if we could go down there and find those people. The wild card line is area code 702-727-1295. Toll free west of the Rockies, it's 1-800-618-8255. 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Once again, Mr. McGinnis, are you ready?
3: I am.
4: All right, here we go. East of the Rockies, good evening. You're on Dreamland with Mr. J.W. McGinnis. Hello.
5: Hello, Art.
4: Yes.
5: Hi, how you doing? I'm listening to your show.
4: Where are you calling from, sir?
5: Ohio.
4: Ohio, all right.
5: Yeah. I had a friend who made me a Minkowski MWO oscillator.
3: Yes.
5: And I had severe allergies all my life. I've been to the docterologist and hundreds and hundreds of dollars in shots and that, but nothing cured it. But this machine, I used it the frequencies, and my allergies are completely cured.
4: Huh.
5: And
4: how was it applied?
5: I have two antennas, circular antennas, and I just sit between the antennas.
4: Now, that's remarkable. Have you ever heard of anything like that? Or is that Tesla technology, Mr.
3: Well, it is basically Tesla technology, but it was brought forth by George Lahovsky, a great Russian scientist, though I'm trying to think of some period, but it was early 1900s or late 1800s when it was first introduced. But that device itself, I use it myself. I have one that I suspend over my bed. It's not charged with any exterior electricity at all. I'm just using the magnetic field coming off of the Earth itself. And I use it rarely. But when those times arrive when I'm really low on energy and I just can't seem to go or anything else like that, I'll hang that over my head and I'll be up, 2 hours earlier than what I...
4: You know, no offense, Mr. McGinnis, but, you know, this sounds a little like the kind of thing the FDA agents usually rush in and raid and haul away and call the people quacks. I've seen these kinds of things.
3: Well, this is a device that they certainly wouldn't raid because it isn't powered with anything, number one, but number two...
4: Not even a 9-volt battery, huh?
3: No, it has no power at all. So, you can look at it as something as an aesthetic piece. I didn't have much faith in it at first when it was given to me, and then I finally decided to use it. And the thing that I noticed about it was a big increase in energy, but I did notice that after I had been using it for like a week or so, that I was over-energetic, and I was just at a hyperactive. So
4: really?
3: I only use it now when I'm really drug out and, ready to be put to bed. Then I'll put that thing over my bed, and I will... get rejuvenated extremely fast with it. And
4: well, that's remarkable. Let's keep moving here. West of the Rockies, you're on the air with J.W. McGinnis. Hi.
6: Hi, Art. Hi, Jay.
3: Hi, how are you doing?
4: Where are you calling from, sir?
6: I'm calling from San Jose, California.
4: Okay.
6: And listening to you through 1120 in Oregon. I forget the call letters.
4: KPNW.
6: Okay. Two questions. Number one, I've read in the Tesla's biography, A Man Out of Time,
3: yes,
6: by Margaret Cheney. Are you familiar with that, Jay?
3: Yes, I am.
6: Great book, and I've read a couple of times. In that book, it says that Tesla, I believe he had contacted people from not of this earth, so to speak.
3: No, he felt he had contacted or had contact with people from Mars. And it's a very interesting story about Mars because Tesla was sure that he had received some signal from Mars. And of late, there seems to be an extraordinary amount of information about Mars. But in researching the whole topic and going back to when Tesla was first talking about making communication with intelligent life, you know, on a different planet, there was this French Astronomical Society. These here were all of these people that, you know, focused on nothing but the heavens themselves. And they put up a $100,000 reward for the first person, or 100,000 franc reward, for the first person to contact somebody from another planet that had intelligence life, or intelligent life. Now, there were a series of scientists that had all picked out different planets, and no planet was picked or selected outside of Mars except by Tesla himself. And that planet was deliberately eliminated from the competition. In other words, you could make intelligent life connection with anybody in the
4: except
3: in
4: Mars,
3: galaxy, but if it came from Mars, you wouldn't get the money. No.
4: Now, how could they? Now, how could they accept Mars?
3: Well, I don't know how they did it, but they did it. And in reading some of the old literature that I have had here, that was one of the things that struck me as kind of, well, here's an organization that, for one reason or another, doesn't want to give Tesla one chance in heck to collect on the $100,000.
4: Interesting. Richard Hoagland has done a lot of research with regard to the monuments of
3: Mars. Well, the monuments
4: of Mars,
3: the face on Mars.
4: Yes.
3: And as a matter of fact, I have a fairly good connection with those people at the Goddard Space Flight Center and some of the other places, and there seems to be a lot of artifact up there that would lead one to believe that, yes, indeed, at one time or another, there was intelligent life on that planet. And
4: that's right.
3: Possibly, just maybe possibly, and I could get into that scenario later, perhaps those people that were there are actually us that are here. And I'll let you think about that one for a little bit. But
4: Do you have any information as well on the moon? There's really something interesting going on right now. After the U.S. went to the moon, and we have studied it to death, and, you know, the general feeling was it's nothing but a big rock, and not even a special rock at that. For a decade, we've been more or less disinterested in the moon, and now all of a sudden, we're sending probes to the moon. There's just a new moon probe announced. We're sending up space shuttles that are focusing telescopes on the moon. What the hell's going on the moon?
3: Well, there's quite a few things that are going on there, Art, but from several different angles. First off, some of the early photography that was released from the different vehicles that circumvented or went around the moon.
4: Yes.
3: And so forth.
4: Yes.
3: There are some items that have shown up on the photography that they cannot explain. And in
4: That's
3: one
4: right.
3: of the earlier books, and Art, I've forgotten the name of it right offhand, but it had something to do with anomalies on the moon.
4: Oh, yeah, absolutely.
3: But this thing was published before NASA had a chance to cover their tracks, but when it went back to the publisher to be reprinted, those that had caused this controversy are no longer available through that book, but I will also...
4: You mean, are you saying the photographs that caused the controversy?
3: Well, one of them looked like a tracked vehicle had gone up and through this one crater that was there. There were other figures there that could have been, and I say could have been, areas where people had shelter, Quonset huts or some other type of building.
4: Buildings, indeed.
3: That people had somehow found a way to get into the soil and had constructed some buildings where they evidently were safe from the environment outside. But this was picked up with some of this early photography, and now it isn't available anymore, but I think
4: I've got
3: one of the original books.
4: Oh, no, you're right. Richard Hoagland has had much the very same thing to say, that a number of the photographs that were available now are not available.
3: That's only one side of the coin, but the other side of the coin deals with energy. You see, the moon itself is actually, you know, if we were going to have free energy tomorrow, we could have it easy enough. We've been to the moon before. We can return there again. The job isn't that big, but what we need to do is to harvest this helium-3 that is constantly being embedded into the soil of the planet. What we need to do is to, first of all, situate a couple of ovens there that can cook out that helium-3. Once it's cooked out and in a gaseous form, if it's put onto a vehicle, just a vehicle the size of the space shuttle as an example, if we just brought that back, that cargo bay full of helium-3, this would give us all we would need for safe, fusionable energy for 1 year for this whole country.
4: Wow.
3: Because using this helium-3 is a big sidestep that we don't have to take if we have to rely on the technology that we have here earthbound.
4: All right. We've got a lot of people wanting to get in. I've got to pay attention to them. On the wildcard line, you're on the air with J.W. McGinnis. Hi.
7: Good evening, Art. Good evening, Mr. McGinnis. This
3: Good
7: is
3: evening.
7: Greg from Mountain Home.
4: From Mountain Home, Idaho?
7: You bet.
4: All right.
7: It's been a while. Mr. McGinnis, in the area of energy and production of energy by the Earth, I was wondering if you've been following any of the research that's being done that they talk about. When I was living in Alaska, apparently 2 years ago, Senator Stevens got a large appropriation for about $25 million to buy a Cray supercomputer for the University of Fairbanks. And they were studying, there's an Asian professor up there by the name of Dr. Noguchi or something like that that's been studying the possibility of extracting energy from the aurora borealis. Have you been following that at all?
3: Well, I have been in that particular subject. Covers a lot of area. It goes right into HAARP. But basically what the what they're talking about here, when you're seeing those northern lights, this is all cosmic energy that is coming into the Earth. You see what happens when the sun is radiating all of this energy, much of it is being obfuscated by the magnetic shield of the Earth itself. But when we get to those areas where the poles are, that's where this cosmic energy can then enter into, which it does, and then it is swept up. Now, what these are electrons with no nucleus, so they're very free-flowing. And when you look at those aurora borealis, aurora borealis, at any rate, what you're looking at is tremendous amounts of energy that are just lying there and could be harvested. I don't think we have to take those dramatic steps to do it. I think there's enough energy that can be extracted from the Earth, and the man who told us how to do it was Nikola Tesla, and this is part of the information that is still being withheld from us on Nikola Tesla and how he had devised this plan so that anybody, no matter where you were at, could draw out as much electricity as what you would need right from the planet itself.
7: Can you discuss HAARP?
3: Well, we're talking about HAARP, but not to get into that specifically. I'd rather reserve that for just HAARP.
4: Well, okay, but briefly, we have quite a bit of information about Project HAARP, Mr. McGinnis, and we've been sort of following it. We received information that it is a kind of a two-part project. Part one would attempt to affect the ionosphere by discharging large amounts of RF energy into the ionosphere, and part two was an attempt to map the inside of the Earth. Now, is that your understanding?
3: Well, that's only part of it. Some of it was in controlling the communication ability and then filtering out just exactly who we want to give communication access to.
4: In other words, saturating in some way the ionosphere.
3: Well, exactly what happens is there is a number of transmitters there. I don't know if it's three or four or five. But what they want to do is to attack these energized ions that have been the byproduct of some previous nuclear explosions that we've carried out.
4: I'm sorry, but we're at the top of the hour. We're going to come back and jump right into this, believe me. Project HAARP, and we're going to ask about that. Anybody fooling with our ionosphere and our ability to communicate, we need to talk about that a little bit. We'll be right back. This is CBC. J.W. McGinnis, Mr. McGinnis, tell us more about what you know about HAARP. It's in Alaska, and they've got some large transmitters, and they're trying to see if they can stop communications on many frequencies and let those who they wish to communicate. Is that correct?
3: Well, it's not quite that way.
4: Somehow you're not very strong. There's not another...
3: I don't know what has happened here.
4: Oh,
3: it's
4: that's better.
3: Quite weak.
4: Oh, that's better.
3: Okay.
4: That's better. Thank you.
3: Okay.
4: It's like there was another phone off the hook or
3: something. Yeah, it seemed that way to me. I was barely hearing you. So
4: okay.
3: We're okay now?
4: Yes, sir.
3: Okay. Well, actually, if we're talking about it, it isn't that they can filter out so much. as to this is going to destroy all communication, but then they will use a spread spectrum type of communication to replace it. All of this information I'm giving you is, I'm not the expert on it, Art. However, we at the Society, through our magazine, Extraordinary Science, are publishing a very lengthy article about it in this next issue of Extraordinary Science, which we will be publishing later this month. It should be out first part of April.
4: All right, I guess we better tell everybody, how do they get in touch with you? How do they get Extraordinary Science? How do they become part of the Tesla Society? How do they do that?
3: Okay. Art, for the convenience of the audience, we have an 800 number that I'll give out here.
4: Go ahead.
3: It's 800-397-0137. And we have two different ways of communicating with those that are interested. One is to enroll somebody as a member, have your credit card handy, or to apply for our information packet, which includes our resource guide. This is over a half a pound of literature that will get into about every book that you can imagine that covers science, as well as it'll give you the information that you'll be looking for if you're in the middle of a project. We've got the books that'll do it, and they're all listed in that. It's only $5. With that, we're sending out a coupon that will replace that $5, but with the cost of postage these days and the jump in our printing cost, we had to put some figure on it. So it's $5, but we're going to give it back.
4: All right, so it's 1-800-397-0137.
3: 0137, correct.
4: All right.
3: And they'll just call. Be patient with us. We expect a lot of people to be contacting us. We'll get back to them as soon as possible.
4: All right. Is that during business hours or 24 hours?
3: Well, it's 24 hours. We do have a an answering system that will pick up all the calls, but it'll only hold about 50. So if you don't get information back right away, just keep on trying. We'll get a hold of you. We don't let anybody slip.
4: All right. So that's one aspect of HARP.
3: Okay, so the thing about HARP that I wanted to point out is that it's a stepchild of some of the work that Tesla was doing back in 1899 up to 1908, when it's speculated that Tesla may have caused that big explosion there, the Tunguska explosion in 1908. That's the one where they didn't know if it was a meteor came down and destroyed 200 square miles of forest and tundra.
4: Is that not the generally accepted explanation?
3: Well, it is, except they've never found the meteor. They've never found the crater.
4: True.
3: They don't know what has caused it all. But the thinking is right now that it may have been Tesla and the work that he was doing on his magnifying transmitter that was causing the problem. But it did give the basis for what the government is now trying to do. Tesla had stepped away from it, but before this HARP project came up, we had Project Argus and Project Starfish. And they preceded this whole thing. In 1959, the Navy exploded three atomic bombs. They're the one-kiloton fission type.
4: Mm-hmm.
3: This was at about 480 kilometers above the South Atlantic in the Van Allen Belt, closest to the Earth's surface. In addition, they exploded two more hydrogen bombs. These are the fusion devices, 160 kilometers above Johnson Island in the Pacific.
4: What were they trying to do?
3: Well, the program was billed as the biggest scientific experiment there had ever been undertaken, and it was set up by the Defense Department and the Atomic Energy Department. Its purpose was apparently twofold. It was to assess the impact of high-altitude nuclear explosions on radio traffic and radar operations, electromagnetic pulses, EMP they call it, and to increase the understanding of the geometric field and the behavior of charged particles therein. The explosions created new inner radiation belts encompassing almost the entire globe and injected sufficient electrons and other energetic particles into the ionosphere that the effects are registered worldwide. They thought this here would be in a small contained area.
4: And you're saying that these particles are the particles that Project HARP is trying to manipulate?
3: That's right.
4: Oh, no kidding.
3: They will be exciting it. Following that Project Argus, we had Project Starfish. That happened in 62. Again, these experiments, and these are American scientists. these people should be concerned about what is going on out there. The Van Allen belt, we're not really sure of everything that it is doing and how it is benefiting us. But to be just unleashing these tremendous bolts of energy in those areas leads you to believe that somebody in the Defense Department or the Energy Department or the government itself is intent at somehow making some grand play where they will somehow be in charge of the communication systems and other systems worldwide that are very reliant. We're talking about energy systems that can be shut down through the magnification of this project. It's a very, very complicated project. It shouldn't be dealt on without, you know, having ample time to get into all of the specifics.
4: Mm-hmm.
3: But I am going to tell you that at our conference that will be held in July, we will have a staff of experts here that will be making a presentation about HAARP, as well as we are on the forefront of publishing anything about it in our Extraordinary Science magazine, which I said will be out later this month.
4: Okay, does that magazine come to you when you become a member of the Tesla
3: Yes.
4: Society, or can you get it without becoming a member?
3: You can get it at Barnes Noble bookstores, and they're at B. Dalton bookstores and Power bookstores. But the best thing is to become a member. That way it doesn't cost nearly as much. Our magazine sells for $8.95 on the rack, and this way here you get four of them for $25, along with our newsletter, which is the hottest newsletter in science anywhere.
4: Well, you've certainly given me so far a better explanation of HAARP than I've had from any other source. A couple of questions, and we've got to get back to the phones. Hi, Art. Ask your guest about the man-made earthquake that took place on Long Island, New York. Does that have something to do
3: with... Well, it wasn't Long Island. It was Manhattan Island.
4: Manhattan Island.
3: Yes, and this was Nikola Tesla, and this was Tesla's oscillator. Art, this was a device that was about the size of a pack of cigarettes. And with it, the internal power sources were unaware of what they are, because this, too, was a device that was seized by our FBI when Tesla died in January of 1943. But originally speaking, Tesla was going through Manhattan and had run across a group that was tearing down some buildings, and he said, you know, you guys are working too hard. What you really ought to do is have a device like this. And he took this thing that was the size of a cigarette box and applied it to a building, and immediately the whole island started to shake. I mean, it was shaking and quaking all over the place, and then Tesla removed it from the building. When it was reported in the New York Times, they had a headline, and it just said, you know, earthquake, Manhattan Island, and then at the bottom of the story, they said, no, it was no earthquake. It was just Nikola Tesla, again, experimenting with some of his new devices.
4: Well, you know, that really sounds like myth.
3: It almost does, except the articles don't lie. And
4: says who? Look, I've dealt with reporters, Mr. McGinnis, for a long time, and I suspect in your position you have too. And I've done lots of interviews that later lied.
3: that's true, but the way the story was done and the witnesses and so forth that were carried out in the story, it didn't seem like any flim-flam, and I don't think most people that get an opportunity to read that would arrive at that conclusion. But again, Art, it's a piece of technology that we the people should enjoy. It's a piece of the technology that Tesla never really put to paper where somebody could discover how he was doing it. But at the given rate of these oscillations in this package, it was supposed to exceed the speed of light. And in that case, now we're talking of something that is oscillating somewhere in the area of a trillion cycles per second.
4: Let me give you a theory. Just based on everything you've told me about Tesla, so much of his invention seems to be technology that either we cannot reproduce today or... has been snatched away from the government, or is otherwise cannot be demonstrated today. It's almost as though Mr. Tesla was communicating with somebody or something from somewhere else. And what about that?
3: Well, listen, in our day-to-day lives, kind of monstrous effect upon us, and a demonstration of this here is in resonance and power. any time that we develop a specific resonance and we can allow that resonance to propagate, it gets stronger and stronger, it can become an immense force both for energy and transportation and destruction.
4: So you're saying we may be doing these things not knowing what we're exactly doing?
3: Right.
4: Okay, all right, that makes sense. We've got to get back to the lines here. East of the Rockies, you're on the air with J.W. McGinnis. Hello.
8: Hi, Art. Thanks for taking my call.
4: Thanks for making it. Where are you?
8: St. Louis.
4: St. Louis, okay.
8: When he was saying before about they had a contest a long time ago to see who'd be the first one to contact a planet, but they ruled out Mars?
4: Yes.
8: You know why they did that? It's because they thought Mars would be too easy. Remember, that was when they were doing the things with, what's his name, with the telescope when he was drawing a canal. He thought he was seeing canals, so they all thought there was life on Mars, so let's see if we can find it anywhere else and like that.
4: Oh, I see.
3: Well, okay.
8: That sounds about right, though, doesn't it?
3: Well, it does sound about right. I don't exactly agree that Mars was the easiest one to contact. My goodness, at that particular time, the planet that people were really focused on was Venus, which was the morning and evening star and still is at certain times of the year. But Venus was getting far more attention than what Mars was at the given time.
4: Venus is easy. I got a guy down the street here who says he's from Venus. East of the Rockies, you're on the air with J.W. McGinnis. Hello.
9: Yes. Good morning, Art, or evening. Yes, I have a question to ask, gentlemen.
4: Oh, that's fine. Where are you?
9: I'm in Albuquerque, New Mexico.
4: All right.
9: My name's Ed.
4: Yes, Ed.
9: And also, I'm an engineer. I'm in the technical. I never could understand why there was so much animosity between the Edison and Tesla. There was just so much hatred and dislike.
3: Well,
9: and I could never understand that.
4: Which apparently is still going on today in some ways. Why all the animosity?
3: Well, let me tell you, when Tesla came to this country, it was his biggest ambition to go to work for Thomas Edison. He had a letter of introduction from Edison's manager in Paris, where he had already worked on Edison's dynamos and made him much more efficient. He comes to this country. Edison had kept him waiting for a week, and that's I don't have any bone to pick about that. But then when he finally did meet Tesla, he read the letter from his manager, which said, I'm paraphrasing, dear Mr. Edison, this is Nikola Tesla, a man like you that can change the destiny of man. And when Edison is looking at Tesla, here's a guy just 30 years old, and he had already encompassed the world with his ingenuity, a lot of it unjustly, by the way. But at any course, he reads this letter and cannot believe that his own manager was saying this guy could change the destiny of man. And so he looked at Tesla and said, if I was to hire you, just what would you do for me? And Tesla said, the first thing I would do is to make your DC dynamos much more efficient, your DC generators much more efficient. When he said that to Edison, he was actually slapping him in the face, because of the thing in engineering, as well as all other parts of life, is its concept.
4: Oh, it's true.
3: And what was happening with Edison, he had seen his DC generators, and when these were in operation, they were throwing sparks all over the place. When Edison was looking at it, he was going, look at the enormous power here. We got sparks flying all over. But as Tesla looked at it, he saw it as wasting all of this energy in spark, and the spark should be converted to energy. So we knew that where Edison had his Achilles heel, it was in that DC generator. He went about to work on it. After about 2 years, he had it finished. He had finished actually 26 different models of Edison's generators, put them on the table, and Edison had thanked him for doing this revision on them and making them much more saleable.
4: But the bottom line answer, for the sake of brevity, is professional jealousy.
3: No, it wasn't that. What happened was, I neglected to tell you this, is Edison was so sure of his dynamos that he had told Tesla, he said, if you can make these more efficient, I'll give you $50,000.
4: Ah, money.
3: So then Tesla said, I appreciate you thanking me for improving the dynamos here, but...
4: Well, where's my 50?
3: Where's the 50? And Edison looked at him and said, you know, the problem with you, Tesla, is you foreigners don't understand American humor. I was only kidding.
4: Yeah, right.
3: $50,000.
4: Only kidding, huh?
3: And Tesla quit him immediately and went to work for the New York subway system. But what I want to do is to bring up a little context here. I have talked to the man that does the promotions for the Edison Foundation, a fellow by the name of Charles Hummel. And I had talked to him about this issue, and he said, you know, J.W., you're out of context when you think there's a lot of hate between these two men. He said, you told me about the concept about the motor. I'm telling you about the concept of hate. He said, it doesn't exist. And then produced a letter for me between Edison and Tesla. It was an invitation for Tesla to go to Edison's daughter's wedding, and it was a very warm and sincere type of letter, which leads me to believe that perhaps they were the strongest of rivals at
4: perhaps
3: time
4: so. J.W., we've got a break here at the bottom of the hour.
3: Okay.
4: Did Tesla have anything to do with weather changes?
3: What HARP is destined to
4: all
3: do.
4: Right.
3: Yeah.
4: Good. There's a good hook. Stay right there. All the rest of you, stay right there, and we'll be right back. Find out about the weather. This is CBC.
3: Tesla said, I appreciate you thanking me for improving the dynamos here, but...
4: Well, where's my 50?
3: Where's the 50? And Edison looked at him and said, you know, the problem with you, Tesla, is you foreigners don't understand American humor. I was only kidding
4: about right.
3: 50,000.
4: Only kidding, huh?
3: And Tesla quit him immediately and went to work for the New York subway system. But what I want to do is to bring up a little context here. I have talked to the man that does the promotions for the Edison Foundation, a fellow by the name of Charles Hummel. And I had talked to him about this issue, and he said, you know, J.W., you're out of context when you think there's a lot of hate between these two men. He said, you told me about the concept about the motor. I'm telling you about the concept of hate. He said, it doesn't exist. And then produced a letter for me between Edison and Tesla. It was an invitation for Tesla to go to Edison's daughter's wedding, and it was a very warm and sincere type of letter, which leads me to believe that perhaps they were the strongest of rivals at
4: perhaps
3: some time
4: so.
3: Or another.
4: J.W., we've got a break here at the bottom of the hour.
3: Okay.
4: Did Tesla have anything to do with weather changes?
3: What HARP is destined to
4: all
3: do.
4: Right.
3: Yeah.
4: Good. There's a good hook. Stay right there.

0: He said, you told me about the concept about the motor. I'm telling you about the concept of hate. He said, it doesn't exist. And then produced a letter for me between Edison and Tesla. It was an invitation for Tesla to go to Edison's daughter's wedding. And it was a very warm and sincere type of letter, which leads me to believe that perhaps they were the strongest of rivals at Edison.
1: Perhaps so. J.W., we've got a break here at the bottom of the hour.
0: Okay.
1: Did Tesla have anything to do with weather changes?
0: What HARP is destined to
1: all right,
0: do. Yeah.
1: Good. There's a good hook. Stay right there. All the rest of you, stay right there, and we'll be right back. Find out about the weather. This is CBC.

0: This hour of Art Bell was recorded for rebroadcast at this time. Please do not call.
1: From the Kingdom of Nine, we continue with your calls on Dreamland with Art Bell. 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Or the wildcard line at area code 702-727-1295. 727-1295 in the 702 area code. Now again, here's Art Bell.
2: I'm only going to give this one time, so you better listen very carefully to get a copy of this program. 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All right, now back to Mr. J.W. McGinnis. Mr. McGinnis, everybody bitches about the weather, and so far that we know of, with the exception of dropping... iodized pellets or something, nobody's been able to do anything about the weather. Did Nikola Tesla have something going?
3: The answer to the question is you can control weather, Art, and you can do it with these huge magnetic fields. I mean, everything on this globe, every grain of sand, everything is magnetic. Everything is going to conscribe to the laws of magnetism, laws which are still being discovered today.
2: It's true.
3: But what I want to point out is the pain and folly that we often have when we have these unbridled scientists that are given large research grants. They go about into areas that angels fear to tread.
2: Like HAARP?
3: Yes, like HAARP. As early as 1962, I want you to know, at that time, the leading astronomers on this planet were protesting strongly against the irresponsibility of these experiments.
2: Should we be trying to get Project HAARP stopped?
3: Well, I think it's time that everybody should contact their local representatives. I know I have. I know many of our members have. And as we travel around the country and we lecture on this, Steve Ellswick, who is a true expert in this area, is focusing on it. And we have to do something about this rampant government frenzy that they'll step into these areas where they should not, because the dangers of this whole thing, I mean, this is word from the leading American scientists of the day, and what they said is that it will take many hundreds of years to understand the Van Allen radiation belts, and before they'll even restabilize at their normal levels, because already, as many as atomic bombs as what we've thrown up there, the Soviets have done the same. You know, that's the way it works. We blow off one, they're going to blow off one.
2: That's right.
3: And they have. So they've got the whole thing up there pretty cluttered, or cluttered, and now what they want to do is to heat it up. And they want to heat it up with this HAARP system. It's a, it's supposedly a government ionospheric study, but as benign as it may seem, it offers so much more other potential. What's being constructed is the world's largest ionosphere heater. And what we're talking about is burning 30-mile diameter holes into the atmosphere. And during this operation, the electromagnetic interference is so intense that pilots now, they've already been warned to learn how to deal with these periods of time when their instrumentation will be disrupted. Furthermore, the emissions are so strong that the facility itself has to be in a very remote area.

0: Sure, yeah.
1: Mr. McGinnis, do you know what frequency ranges will be disrupted?
0: I know that our researcher has that art. I wish I had that information in front of me. I know it's going to be in our article, and I haven't had a chance to read the article myself yet. But
1: I wonder about the shortwave spectrum.
0: I'm sure it's going to be included.
1: Mm. All right. We're going to have to do another show and get into this. Sounds like you could do a whole show on that. Here's a fact. It's kind of interesting, and I want to know what you think of it. Hi, Art. Some time ago, around 1985, myself and my brother found something in a small storage room in the mountains. This, by the way, comes from Montana. The room, we thought at the time, looked just like a radio or maybe a TV relay station. But as we approached the area, we could hear a kind of high-pitched frequency, for lack of a better word. We kicked the door open, that's called trespassing, by the way, and got inside. We found several little probes that were attached to a dish pointing east, I believe. Being the curious types, we touched several things in this room and experienced a feeling much like what your guest described, and my lips and soft palate in my mouth were numb for about 2 hours, length of time we took to ride back home. About a week after this, several of our neighbors said they received visits from men in dark blue cars asking about the property that this station is located on. Things like who has access to the area and who the other people in the area are. It was weird, and I've never thought about it till now. Thanks. And he's a ham radio operator, as am I, in Billings, Montana. What do you think they found?
0: Well, I'll tell you, they could have easily have found some sort of transmitting device that may have been working. The idea that intrigues me is that it did have a probe on it, did have some directional quality to it. And then when they say they have intercepted that that wave, they're experiencing what I've experienced.
1: Exactly.
0: Could be some early work in that field, Art.
1: And then, you know, very interesting. You got guys in blue suits. They don't move for small reasons, you know.
0: No, and they do show up at the most inopportune times.
1: Yeah.
0: I've had literally hundreds of stories of people that have had these so-called calls where they've been so-called warned not to you know, elucidate on what they're doing, or they've been told to get out of the business if they're in, you know, something like medicine or energy or something that might do us all some good, by the way.
1: All right. We've got to move quick. We don't have a lot of time. Here's another one. Did Tesla have any involvement with the Philadelphia experiment or Montauk in New York?
0: Well, I'm going to tell you the information as I know it. The specific experiment that occurred in 1943, no, he didn't have any relationship to it. He did demonstrate his technology, what we call radar invisibility.
1: Yes.
0: In 1933, off of the coast of New Jersey, there was a shallow inlet, and in this inlet, he positioned two large coils on each side of the inlet, and then got from the Navy a small admiral's barge or a small boat. It was like about 65 feet long. Now, five miles off of the coast, they set up a radar picket ship to do a sweep to pick up the craft if they could pick it up, which they did. And then they energized these two large coils. And this was the beginning of what I feel is, the Philadelphia experience, because they activated the coils. They tried to pick the ship up by radar. It did not show up.
1: Yes.
0: Because of the interference. But the strange part of it is, the ship disappears and never sees daylight again.
1: There, I'll tell you, I've had the technology involved with the Philadelphia experiment explained to me, and a lot of it sounds like Tesla technology.
0: Well, anything that is dealing, you know, Art, when we talk about death, we're always talking about, you know, the higher realm. We're always going up. We're always going up. And the feeling that I have from some people is that perhaps, you know, what happens with us when we do move on is that we move into a much higher frequency realm, and therefore we might be sensitive to these higher frequencies, and we might be able to do things with these higher frequencies that we don't really realize we know enough about.
1: Mr. McGinnis, called by some another dimension?
0: Yes, that would be the best way to relay it. And I think people can... pass in and out of these. And I think, although I'm not in any kind of a mood to let you think that I go to channelers or anything else, I do believe that these people that have these strange stories that I'm reluctant to accept, they should be given a voice and they should be heard. They might have something there that...
1: Well, that also is my feeling. That's why we have this program, Mr. McGinnis. On East of the Rockies, you're on the air with J.W. McGinnis. Good evening.
2: Yes, Art. This is Mark calling from Collinsville, Illinois.
1: Yes, Mark.
2: KSD.
1: Yes, sir.
2: Yes, I'm listening to you on my car radio. And I'm getting a real faint signal. And Mr. McGinnis is a great guest. Is there any chance you're on a audio satellite I could possibly pick up?
1: Yes, of course. Telstar 302, transponder 15, 6.2 wideband audio.
2: What was the last?
1: 6.2.
2: I'm in business.
1: You're in business.
2: Thanks, buddy.
1: You bet. Take care. Sorry you didn't get it earlier. On the first-time caller line, you're on the air with J.W. McGinnis. Hi.
3: Hi there. I have a question. This sounds kind of mundane, but this is Scott calling from Seattle, KVI.
1: Yes, Scott.
3: What's the form of that natural energy that Mr. McGinnis spoke of earlier?
1: Natural energy. Oh, you mean the positive ions. Is that what you're talking about?
3: Well, he was speaking of some of the natural energy that Tesla was purported to have researched, whereby...
1: Okay, well, that's right. I asked the same exact question, and to that there is not really an answer, is there?
0: When we're talking about natural energy, we're talking about the energy withheld, you know, or within the Earth itself, and there's plenty of energy in there, earthquakes alone, volcanoes, etc. But even on the exterior of this planet, you know, one of the things that we like to observe are these large energy discharges. We call it lightning. And lightning actually works with the Earth in reciprocating this power back and forth between the exterior and the interior.
1: Makes sense.
0: But to give you the immensity of this lightning, at 1 inch of spark at sea level is equivalent to about 12,500 volts. Now, in excess of 100,000 feet, it's a humongous amount of power to get spark 1 inch. But our space shuttle observed a...
1: thank you. I was just about to ask you about this. Now, this was energy, was it not, that was actually shooting into space?
0: Well, right. This magnetic field of ours, it can go both ways, but it is an enormous amount of vital energy that we have all around us. But I was just talking about this one charge over 100 miles long. If you're figuring that at 1 inch at in excess of 80,000 feet being equivalent to maybe a 500,000 volts, imagine what a 101-mile long strike would be equivalent to.
1: Right.
0: And this is energy that strikes the Earth, and the Earth responds to it when it strikes the planet itself. We have an exchange of this energy. That's why Tesla knew that there's no reason for us to have any qualms about energy, and it ought to be good, clean electricity is what it ought to be.
1: Of course, there's always the problem of how you convert instantly discharged large amounts of energy to usable stored energy.
0: Well, that's where our planet comes in, because the planet itself is one huge capacitor.
1: Mm-hmm.
0: It's holding on to all of these charges, and it's reluctantly giving up that charge. But if we had Tesla's technology, we could unlock those secrets. We could get it out with not much of a problem at all, from what
1: so,
0: I can determine.
1: Poetically, you could suggest the planet overfloweth with energy, and when it does, it discharges in ways that we've now verified with the space shuttle.
0: Oh, yeah. It's one of the greatest observing pieces of equipment they ever came up with, and it's one thing where I don't mind putting my tax dollar. It's paid for itself, for sure.
1: All right. East of the Rockies, you're on the air with J.W. McGinnis. Good evening.
4: Yes.
1: Turn your radio off, number one.
4: Yes.
1: And number two, tell us where you're calling from.
4: St. Louis, Missouri.
1: St. Louis, all right.
4: Mm-hmm.
1: Go ahead.
4: Am I talking to him now?
0: Yes, you are.
4: Oh, okay. I've been curious for quite a while. You were talking earlier about mind control.
0: Yes.
4: I'm very suspicious of paranoid schizophrenia. I've had a feeling for a long time that it's experimental purpose, you know, that they're doing with people. I have a son who's paranoid schizophrenia, and he talks about things, and he's told me things that I've heard of before ever. heard of you speak about them on the radios.
1: Yes, all right. Well, that's, in other words, people who are diagnosed as paranoid schizophrenic, is it possible, Mr. McGinnis, that some of them are simply being affected by some of what we've been talking about this morning?
0: They could very well be a victim of somebody who, you know, through some benign reason would do that. But also they could be affected by the electrical fields that they're living in on a day-to-day basis could be exasperating a poor situation. You know, we are electric from stem to toe. And,
1: yes, sir.
0: You know, we are going to respond to these electrical and magnetic charges. And I think the first place that ought to be examined is, first of all, the environment. Are they living in an area where there's an unusual amount of electrical activity? Because that could be affecting them as well.
1: That'd
0: as anything
1: be
0: an else.
1: Very interesting study, as a matter of fact. On the wildcard line, you're on the air with J.W. McGinnis. Good evening.
5: Good evening. This is Fritz calling from Phoenix.
1: Yes, Fritz.
5: Jay, what is the association with J.B. Morgan, who was supposed to find some of the research and pull the carbon out of Tesla? I mean, he sort of double-crossed him.
0: Okay, well, he didn't really double-cross him. What happened is this. J.P. Morgan had financed Tesla's Niagara Falls system, the greatest electrical power transmission system in the world. Later on, when Tesla wanted to bring forth the wireless transmission of electricity, now, this guy was not much of a businessman. I got to tell you, Tesla didn't really do it right there because he was always spending his own money instead of other people's money like most people do. But in the course of developing his wireless transmission system, he ran out of money. He asked for a loan from Morgan. Morgan evaluated his technology, and after about a week or so had told Tesla, look, it's great. Something I'd be interested in, but there's one thing I don't see here. I don't see where you put the meters, so when people use this power, they pay for it. And at that point, Tesla saying, well, you give the people the power.
1: I see.
0: Tesla said that, his...
1: of course.
0: It dried up, but Tesla never took no for an answer, and he did go back in a short period thereafter, and he put a stack of technology down on J.P. Morgan's desk, and this technology was heating units, cooling units, electric airplanes, electric cars, all sorts of technology. And I told J.P. that he would give him one half of the royalties if he could only get another couple of $100,000. J.P. Morgan, having everybody on hook, west of Niagara Falls to Chicago and south to the tip of Florida, was very reluctant to give up that power. And so he turned them down. It was a business decision, but there is some other skullduggery that occurred.
1: Well, that's a classic question. Where do we put the meter? What? No meter?
0: Yeah.
1: Yeah, I understand. All right, we're very nearly out of time, and the phones are going wild. East of the Rockies, you're on the air with J.W. McGinnis. Where are you calling from, please?
6: From Montana.
1: Montana. All right. Quickly, your question.
6: My question was, did Tesla do experiments on mind reading, detecting another person's thoughts?
1: Uh-huh. Instead of affecting them, Mr. McGinnis.
0: Well, he did feel that we were all connected one way or another mentally. Worldwide, all species are connected. And if I don't feel good, you don't feel good. Or if you, you know, compose enough negative activities, it's going to have an effect on everybody. So it wasn't really mind reading as much as coupling. Getting on to a level where everybody is striving to make life more tolerable for everybody else.
1: All right, we're way out of time here. Let me give you an opportunity once more to give out your telephone number and address and what you've got there.
0: Okay.
1: So go ahead.
0: All right. Our information packet is free. 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
1: Well, you have been a great guest. I have just one other fast question. You've got to give a very quick answer to it. I've been dying to know. A couple of scientists up in Utah thought they had cold. fusion. Now we hear they didn't. Now then I've heard, well, we did. Do you know anything about cold fusion?
0: Well, yes, I did a story on it right after it first came out, and there were some 50 universities that did similar studies and were successful. But then the tempo grew, and there were more and more people finding other reasons why it didn't work. I'm not so sure that they didn't do it themselves, but I think that they had a lot of input from some other people that when they step back from them, they're missing a part of the puzzle. The puzzle is, can we do cold fusion? Answer is yes. Are these the men that are going to do it? Answer is questionable.
1: Questionable. All right, Ms. McGinnis, you have been a wonderful guest. There was not enough time. We will have you back again. Be assured of it.
0: Okay.
1: Good luck. Good luck with your telephones.
0: Okay, and thanks again, Art. We really appreciate it. And good night, everybody.
1: Good night, everybody is right. And I will give out Mr. McGinnis's number one more time. It is 1-800-397-0137. 1-800-379-0137. 1-800-379-0137. 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
1: From the high desert and the great American Southwest, I bid you all good evening or good morning, as the case may be, across all these many time zones. And welcome to another edition of Coast to Coast AM, live talk radio throughout the nighttime. It's good to be here. We're going to do something a little different first. You may recall, I think it was the end of last week. Yes, it was. Saturday morning. I read you a story that was faxed to me by somebody in Columbia, Missouri. And I thought it incredible. The story is entitled, Kansas City Man Tries to Build Time Machine on Porch. Now, in case you don't remember the general tenure of the article, I'm going to remind you now. Kansas City Associated Press. When a Missouri factory worker set out to make a time machine on his back porch, the contraption he came up with was not completely off the mark, theoretically, according to scientists. With a high-voltage electrical transformer that Michael Markham had hooked up to two vertical metal rods, would more likely have killed him or blown up his house than carried him into the past or future. Time travel, though enticingly possible in the mathematics of Einstein's theory of relativity, is not likely in the physical universe, they say. They go on, quote, it is a very interesting area, though. There are theoretical physicists working on those areas, and I will not say that it's total nonsense. This was according to the chairman at the physics department at the University of Missouri at Kansas City. But he went on, it's not something that you can demonstrate with batteries. And I guess that was Michael's problem. So are the Stanbury police, who say the voltage that Markham had diverted into the contraption caused power interruptions in and around the northwest Missouri town of about 1300. Markham had connected the metal rods to the terminals of a transformer, one of six stolen from a utility company, in hopes of creating a large spark gap with ascending electrical arcs. Markham was arrested January 29th on a felony charge of stealing the transformers from a St. Joseph Light and Power generating station in King City. He pleaded guilty last month, was placed on 5 years probation. Police said the transformers had a capacity of 12 to 76,000 volts each, enough to easily cause electrocution or an explosion. Markham, who told police that he has 2 years of college-level electrical engineering, said he was building a time machine, but didn't have enough power for it. That's according to the Stanbury police chief, Tom Hampton. Hampton said, quote, he's not nuts. He appears to be an intelligent person with a lack of common sense. Maybe. Hampton said Markham told officers he had not tried to enter the spark gap, and neither had anyone else. If anyone had, they probably would have been electrocuted, not transported in time. Presumably, he decided that if he got enough electricity together, he could build a time machine, because there is the concept that if you're going to do it, it's going to require an enormous amount of energy. So there it was, and you know me and these kinds of stories, and how I'm fascinated by time. So I set out to find young Mr. Markham, and I found him. I found him. It wasn't easy. I went through a couple of our affiliates, and then I just started going to phone directories and rooting about, and lo and behold, there was a new number, and it was Michael's, and I've got Michael here. And so I thought I would ask him, and I did a little earlier today, and we're going to go through it right now and find out exactly what it is Michael was trying to do. We'll get back to him in just a moment.

0: Michael, are you there?
1: Yeah.
0: Good. First of all, had you heard that story before? The one I just read?
1: Yeah.
0: You've heard that, huh?
1: Yeah. It's like I'm like collecting clippings on it now.
0: Oh, you are?
1: Yeah.
0: How old are you, Michael?
1: 21.
0: 21. Pretty young.
1: Yeah, very.
0: Now, let's go kind of back through the story like you and I did earlier today. This all began... Well, why did it... That's a good question. I didn't even ask that. Why did this begin in the first place? What were you trying to do in the first place?
1: Originally, I just set out to make a fancy Jacob's ladder, and this was like what I got, what it turned out to be.
0: A lot of people don't know what a Jacob's ladder is. Tell them what it is.
1: Simply, in a nutshell, it's like two metal rods with a spark going up in between it. And once it reaches the top, it starts back to the bottom again.
0: So, that kind of deal, right?
1: Yeah.
0: Uh-huh. Like from a Frankenstein movie.
1: Yeah. That's where they got started at.
0: Okay, well, there are ways to do that. The Van de Graaff generator, for example. You familiar with that?
1: Yeah.
0: But you were going to do it with... actually, how were you going to do it? So you told me something about winding your own transformer?
1: That's what I originally did. It was like real touchy, and what I did was I used a laser, a modified CD laser for it.
0: Well, let's stay with the transformer for a moment.
1: Yeah.
0: How did you wind this transformer? How did you do that?
1: Oh, well, it's pretty simple, really, but I took these metal plates and glued them together.
0: Glued them together, yeah.
1: Yeah, and the simplest transformers is that there's the two coils, your primary and your secondary.
0: Right. Is it like making a giant ball of string or something? In other words, you just keep winding and winding and winding around?
1: There's like technical things, simply put, your primary coil will have like maybe 400 turns, or it depends on how many watts you want to make it to.
0: Right.
1: Let's say it's 400 turns in your primary, and there's 4,000 turns in your secondary.
0: Mm-hmm.
1: Well, 10 times the turns, then you'll get 10 times the voltage.
0: Right.
1: Yeah.
0: Right. Okay. So you is that about what you did? 400 and 4,000.
1: Well, the small transformer had changed 100. I don't know how many turns. I lost count. I never bothered to count the second. Put about 450 turns in the primary.
0: So you just kept winding.
1: Yeah, until it got roughly 20,000 volts.
0: 20,000 volts.
1: Yeah.
0: So you went from 110 to 20,000.
1: Yeah, roughly.
0: Roughly. All right. Without, I take it, very much current.
1: Well. Actually, quite a bit. It was drawing about 3,000 watts. So.
0: Oh.
1: Yeah. So I was. Let's see. It was probably about. About. Tenth of an amp.
0: Tenth of an amp. All right. Well,
1: that's considered a mount when it's 20,000 volts behind it.
0: Oh yeah, that'd knock you right on your butt.
1: Oh yeah.
0: So then you did this, you built this thing, and you had the arc, and you were able to achieve the arc, is that correct?
1: Yeah.
0: All right, so here you have this beautiful arc going, and, or was it not quite going the way you wanted it to?
1: Well, it was like a little bit touchy, it was like kind of touchy, because it's like the bar at the bottom of the metal rods.
0: Right.
1: And where the spark starts, if they're too close together, the spark will stick. But if they're too far apart, it won't arc at all. So it was real touchy. If I move it a fraction of a millimeter, the thing stuck. And if I moved it too far apart, it didn't do anything. So what I set out to do was use the heat from a laser to
0: get it started or something?
1: Yeah, like get it going by itself.
0: I see. The heat from a laser. That's interesting. So it would the heat from a laser would attract the spark, sort of?
1: Well, in a way, the heat from the laser lowers the resistance of the air is what it does.
0: Right, gotcha.
1: Yeah.
0: So you got this laser by... How'd you get the laser?
1: Well, I practically made it from scratch. I took a CD laser and redid all the electronics in it, like reinforcing it, you'd say.
0: A CD laser. So you tore apart a CD player.
1: Yeah.
0: And so then you got the laser. Did it do what you wanted it to do? You know, start the spark.
1: Yeah. It's like had some other effects I didn't expect.
0: Well, and therein lies the story. Other effects you didn't expect, like what?
1: Well, it's like that spark's pretty hot, so you're going to have like a heat signature, like right above it. But
0: you mean kind of like a hazy glow or something?
1: Well, kind of like wavy. If you ever if you take a lighter and like look right above it, you'll see the heat from it.
0: That's right.
1: You know, it's like real faint. But now I was expecting. I knew that it was going to be probably an extra a bigger heat signature from the laser. But this one was like strange, like almost right above it. It was like the regular heat signature, but it was like a circular shaped in the center.
0: Sort of like a glow.
1: Not really a glow. It's like if you don't really look at it, you can't see it.
0: Is it like you know when you're out in the desert in the middle of summer and you see the shimmering coming off a road?
1: Yeah.
0: Is it like that?
1: Yeah, but it's like, and normally those are just wavy lines straight up and down, kind of.
0: Right.
1: But this one, I had the straight up and down ones, but they were like kind of like circular shaped in the center.
0: Huh.
1: And that was like, I didn't know what at first I didn't know what it was. I'm not 100% certain now. That's what I'm working on now, trying to.
0: Wait a minute. You're back at this again?
1: Huh?
0: You're back at this again, are you?
1: Yeah, I'm just, picking up where I left off, but this time I'm, not doing anything illegal.
0: Now, we'll get to that. When I called you earlier today, you said, it's while you caught me or something. I just got out of jail?
1: I got out of jail, I got out of jail March 30th.
0: March 30th. Well, that's pretty much just out of jail.
1: Yeah.
0: And you're able to do this program tonight because you are more or less not employed.
1: Yeah, I got all kinds of free time right now.
0: were you employed, Michael, at back when you got in trouble?
1: When I was arrested, yeah, I was.
0: So did this...
1: In fact, I was supposed to go to work the next day.
0: So in other words,
1: I got arrested.
0: So in other words, this cost you your job.
1: In a way, because there's other things branching off this, but my boss thought I contaminated his plant with PCBs, but that's another story.
0: I guess from the Transformers, huh?
1: Yeah, because one of the Transformers that...
0: Well, wait a minute. We're getting ahead of ourselves here.
1: Yeah.
0: All right, let's go back. We're with your first small contraption. That's all I can think of to call it. And you told me something about throwing a bolt or a screw or something.
1: Yeah, a sheet metal screw. I didn't know what this thing was, and it was I don't know, I just got the notion to throw a screw in it to see, what it did. Because I never saw anything like that before.
0: Kind of
1: testing it.
0: A screw, I guess, would be as good as anything else.
1: Yeah.
0: Mine might do that, too. All right, so you threw a screw into the...
1: Circular thing.
0: Circular area.
1: Yeah, it's a couple of... I've talked to a couple of physicists. They call it a vortex, but...
0: All right, you threw it into what we'll call the vortex.
1: Yeah.
0: All right, what happened to the screw?
1: I had this thing sitting on a table, right?
0: Yeah.
1: And I threw it in there, and I didn't see it after that.
0: It disappeared?
1: Yeah, roughly. I, did it three times. My laser burned up, so I knew it'd do that. I just didn't think it'd do it so quick. But,
0: So it probably provided such a high SWR, it's called, standing wave ratio to the laser that it burned it up?
1: Yeah, because I like kind of like over. I knew it. It's like pushing that farther than it was designed for is what it was.
0: Mm-hmm. But you're telling me this thing disappeared.
1: Yeah, it either. It's, and that's what I'm trying to figure out right now. It did one or two things. It went half a second into the future, and then I caught up with it, or it I made like a real intense magnetic field. And that's what I'm trying to figure out right now.
0: All right. This is fascinating, Michael. It really is, because there are aspects of what you have done that are very much like I've interviewed the people who did the Philadelphia experiment, Michael.
1: Yeah. That's what the Montauk Project is. But
0: yeah. And you're messing with the same sort of stuff. Oh, well, anyway. All right. So continue with the story. You got this. It disappeared. You blew up your laser. And then you sat there thinking, wow, I did something different here.
1: Yeah, it's like it freaked me out. It's like at first I thought I was seeing things, but...
0: So what did you do, go away and think about it for a day or two or a week? Or when did you finally get this brilliant light bulb of an idea to build a larger unit?
1: Well, it's like a half a second is not very much. But I figure if I make a bigger one, it'd send it farther. That way I could really, like, tell if it's, like, really, like, if I was, like, sending it through time or if I was just sending it through an intense magnetic field.
0: Well, right. So, but what I mean is, how long did you think about whether you wanted to build a... Did it occur to you right away when you blew up your little one, I'm going to build a bigger one?
1: Well, first I was, like, after that thing burned out, after all the smoke cleared.
0: Smoke?
1: Yeah.
0: In other words, there was sort of a reaction to the screw.
1: Well, no, where the laser, when I say the laser burned up, it literally caught fire, the electronics.
0: Caught fire?
1: Yeah.
0: That's bad. Well,
1: yeah.
0: All right, so your equipment was smoldering.
1: Yeah. And it's like I was thinking about just like rebuilding the laser. Because the basic part of the laser's fine, but the part of the electronics, like, they were, like, totally ruined. And I was thinking...
0: Just rebuild the electronics and try it again.
1: Yeah, that's what I was thinking about doing, but I figured basically, I almost have to start from scratch except building the transformer.
0: Mm-hmm.
1: But so I figured I'd make just a bigger version of what I did.
0: So, wanting a big transformer... you needed a lot of voltage to do this, right?
1: Yeah. 2,000 volts of arc, but 2,000 volts, that's, like, very touchy.
0: And 10,000 or 20,000 volts really arcs?
1: Yeah. Well, it's the wattage to make it arc. A welder will arc, and it's only, like, 10 volts because there's so much amperage behind it. But
0: That's right. Mm-hmm.
1: But you have to, like, get it real close. It's like at 2,000 volts, it has to be within, like, half the bottom, the space between the rods at the bottom has to be, like, half a millimeter apart for an arc.
0: How far apart were your two rods on the first small machine you built?
1: About 2 inches.
0: 2 inches. Oh, that's pretty good space.
1: Yeah.
0: So then it dawns on you, let's build a big one.
1: Yeah.
0: So, now, I didn't ask you about this earlier, but in order to get enough voltage and current, you needed a big transformer. Now,
1: yeah.
0: It's true the power company has big transformers.
1: Yeah.
0: Really nice ones.
1: Yeah.
0: And how did it dawn on you to, what's the word we should use, borrow one of the, or several of the power company's transformers?
1: How did I get the idea for it?
0: Yeah, I mean, you know, you knew you needed a transformer. How did it occur to you?
1: Well, originally what I was going to do is I was originally going to buy them. Like, there's, like, a transformer company in Kansas City that makes them for the power company. And
0: well, there was an idea.
1: Yeah, but it's like I could have, like, saved my money and bought those, but those are expensive.
0: How much is a transformer, just out of curiosity?
1: Well, I'll give you an idea. When I buy them from the factory, I buy them at wholesale. But the St. Joseph Light and Power, the power company I stole them from, They valued the six Transformers it took, they valued them at $13,600-some.
0: Oh, my. So that's not shoplifting. All right, Michael, hold on a moment. We've got a little business to do here, and we'll get right back to you. My guest is a very unusual person. My guest is Michael Markham, and he's in the business of building a time machine, and now he's going to go to work on it again. Wow. Michael Markham, back with us in just a moment with more about time travel.

0: This is the best of Coast to Coast AM with Art Bell. Tonight's show originally aired on April 18th, 1995. Please do not call.
1: All right, we'll get to the phones. Be patient with me. We're talking to Michael Markham. Maybe some might be tempted to call him Madman Markham. God, I love this music. Back now to Michael. Michael, are you there?
2: Yeah.
1: They don't call you Madman Markham, do they?
2: I haven't been called that yet.
1: I just made that up, Michael. Don't let it bother you. All right, so here we are, wanting now to build our big... At this point, what were you calling it, by the way? Obviously, it was no little entertainment thing anymore.
2: Well, like I said, I'm not sure what this thing was. It was either a 10th magnetic field or some sort of time machine.
1: Well, actually, it would have been a combination of electrical and a magnetic field, I guess.
2: Yeah.
1: So anyway, plans got big. You decided you wanted to build a great big one. So according to the story, you had two big poles on your porch. Is that correct?
2: Yeah, 3/8 inch metal rods.
1: Really? How big?
2: You mean how long?
1: Yeah. Mm-hmm.
2: Roughly 4 feet.
1: Oh, that would have made a big spark.
2: Yep.
1: Big spark. And so you had the rods, and you needed the transformers desperately.
2: Yeah.
1: You probably could have saved up for it, but you didn't. You made a mistake.
2: Yeah.
1: And you
2: in a hurry.
1: So what did you do? Did you sneak into their yard?
2: Oh, you mean the...
1: In other words, how'd you get the transformers? You didn't heist them off a pole, of course.
2: Oh, heck no.
1: Uh-huh. So
2: they were noticed immediately. They were gone then. But these were just sitting by a substation in King City.
1: Just sitting there?
2: They were just sitting, yeah. They've been sitting there for ever since I moved to Missouri, so...
1: You hated to see them languishing without use.
2: Yeah, well, they were just sitting there rusting.
1: Uh-huh.
2: And heck, they don't even use them. Heck, in fact, right now, they just got them put away for safekeeping, they say, so...
1: Probably historical record.
2: Yeah, now.
1: So anyway, what did you do? Take a pickup truck? Those things are heavy, aren't they?
2: The biggest one I had weighed 350 pounds.
1: Ooh, well then you must have had an accomplice.
2: Yeah, a couple of them.
1: Couple of them?
2: Yeah, I don't know. I haven't talked to them. Their court date was the same as mine, and they didn't look too happy with me. So.
1: I'm sure they weren't.
2: No.
1: So anyway, somehow you talked them into helping you out in this venture.
2: Yeah.
1: And you snuck down there, no doubt, late at night.
2: Well, it was right in broad daylight.
1: Broad daylight?
2: Yeah, roughly 11 o'clock in the morning.
1: Really?
2: Yeah.
1: Wow. And so in broad daylight, you took the transformers, loaded them up in a pickup truck, I guess?
2: Yeah.
1: And hauled them to your house?
2: Yep.
1: I see, and you had how many of them?
2: Six.
1: Why six, Michael?
2: Well,
1: I mean, why did you feel you needed six?
2: Well, originally I was just going to take a couple of them, but it's like a...
1: You got carried away.
2: Yeah, pretty much.
1: I see. All right, so you got the transformers to your house, and then you, I guess, hooked up the secondary... No, it would have been the primary of the transformer to the poles, correct?
2: Basically, I just hooked it backwards.
1: Yeah, that's right, backwards. So the primary was hooked to the poles. The secondary, you hooked up to the power coming into your home?
2: Yeah.
1: Mm-hmm. What happened when you did that, by the way?
2: I didn't get to the big version of it. I didn't get the laser part yet. I was going to order that from New Jersey.
1: Had you produced a large spark with it?
2: That's another thing too. Before I was like arrested on the 30th, and on February 3rd, I was going to pick up like 60 feet worth of cable so I can reinforce the cable to my house. So.
1: You mean actually coming in from the pole?
2: Yeah.
1: What were you going to do, climb the pole?
2: Pretty much.
1: Oh, Michael.
2: Because I figured if I called the power company and had them reinforce the cable to my house, I'd, like, draw suspicion, so...
1: Uh-huh. So, I'm sure it would. Yes, it would. They would want to know why.
2: Yeah, why I'd need a cable that carries 2,000 amps instead of the usual 200.
1: Now, so you did, though. You nevertheless hooked it up and you turned it on, didn't you?
2: Yeah, I hooked up the smallest one that I could hook up without, like, overloading the cable and causing a fire.
1: Yeah? What happened?
2: Well, it's pretty, just that in itself is just like a giant Jacob's ladder. Like a...
1: How far apart were you able to get these poles and still produce the spark?
2: About 18 inches.
1: 18 inches.
2: Yeah, it was the smallest one I had. It was changed 240 to 12,470.
1: 12,470. So when you did this, according to the newspaper, you blacked out or browned out portions of your whole town, is that correct?
2: Yeah, I was like overloading the power grid because I was drawing more power than I thought it was.
1: Well, what got you caught? Was that what got you caught?
2: In a nutshell, a friend of mine was at my house. Well,
1: somebody squealed on you.
2: I don't know what happened, but exactly, and I'll probably never know. That's in the past. I ain't really worried about that now. But what happened was a friend of mine, like from my house, shot a BB gun, like shot out my next door neighbor's sliding glass door window.
1: Uh-huh.
2: And I got the cops snooping around. So.
1: And they just happened to see this incredible rig on your porch.
2: No, they came. That happened at roughly. I can't remember. This was back in the end of January. That happened around noon or 1 o'clock or something like that. Mm-hmm. And they came by with a search warrant at 11 o'clock at night. So
1: obviously they had seen it then, and they decided.
2: They never been in the house.
1: Right, but they didn't have to be to see the porch, did they?
2: Well, it was like the porch was closed in. All the windows were boarded up.
1: Oh, I see.
2: Stuff like that, like try to keep out of sight.
1: Could it be? I guess, Michael, when you started a big gap, an 18-inch gap like that, it would have created an intense white light.
2: It was a 5,000 watt spark, so it was.
1: It would have been very intense, and maybe from your neighbor's perspective, Michael, they would hear this. And their lights would dim, and they'd look over at your porch, and they'd see this white light streaming out from all the little cracks and places, and they'd get worried. Could that be?
2: That's a possibility.
1: All right. So
2: the main thing they were like, that's the reason. That's one of the reasons I moved from Stanbury, because half that town wants my head on a pole. I have the feeling.
1: You mean they don't like you now?
2: I don't know if this is just another unfounded rumor or not, but like a lot of those people's television sets are ruined and stuff like that because I was like drawing so much power, and it's like normally it's between 110 and 120 volt outlet, and well, it's like they were estimating, this is just what I've heard, I don't know if it's a fact or not, but they were estimating I was like bringing it down to like 80 volts, 80 and 90 volts.
1: That is damaging to electronic gear.
2: Yeah.
1: Mm-hmm. So a lot of people in town with appliances that now are doorstops are probably not happy with you.
2: Yeah, pretty much. Most of it is just like lights would flicker, like dim real bad and stuff like that. But evidently, it's people that were just having to be watching TV when I operated it. They operated that thing at night, too. So
1: yes.
2: That way, not a whole lot of people are like, at first when I hooked this thing up, I thought it was a 5,000 watt spark. I figured it'd be, these transformers ain't as efficient as I first thought they would be.
1: Uh-huh. And,
2: yeah, it was like drawing a heck of a lot more than I thought.
1: A lot more current?
2: Yeah.
1: Yeah. You weren't going to walk into the middle of that spark gap, were you?
2: No. I made the big version if it did the same thing. I was like going to like do like throw something else for it, like not something that's like
1: Something a little bigger than a screw to disappear, maybe.
2: Yeah, like maybe an orange or something like that. And if it came out like in one piece without getting fried to crisp, then...
1: Then you would have walked in?
2: Well, there's other things, too. It's like the Philadelphia experiment. People were, like, from what I've heard, people were...
1: Buried in the deck?
2: Yeah, embedded in walls and stuff like that.
1: Yeah, because you can't tell where you're coming back out.
2: Yeah, because you lose your time lock, but...
1: Would you have eventually done it if the orange came out okay and then maybe you tossed a cat in or something? The cat came out of it.
2: I don't want to say that, but I figured. Well, well,
1: you were going to toss a cat in.
2: Well, if everything else came out all right, like totally unscathed.
1: Then the cat would have gone in.
2: I'd probably try something that was alive and small, like a grasshopper or something like that.
1: That would be good.
2: Yeah.
1: Before the cat.
2: Yeah.
1: All right, Michael, hold on. We'll be right back to you. We're going to find out what he's experimenting with right now, and I may take a couple calls here.

0: All right, Michael, are you there?
1: Yes.
0: Good. Michael, now you're a free man again, out of the pokey, and ready to begin experiments, I've just learned, all over again. You're going to do this again, huh?
1: Yeah, pretty much.
0: Pretty much. Well, you don't give up easily, I'll say that for you.
1: Nope.
0: By the way, what did everybody think of you when you were in jail? I assume you told them this story.
1: Until the media started taking it seriously, everybody thought I was a nutcase.
0: Mm-hmm. You sound sane to me.
1: Yeah, pretty much.
0: A little on the wild side, but sane. Anyway, so what are you going to do now? How are you going to rebuild it, in other words?
1: Right now I'm just basically saving my money and I'm going to do what I originally set out to do, buy them.
0: You're going to buy the Transformers?
1: Yep.
0: What would be the legality of your using them if you bought them? Would that be perfectly legal?
1: Should be. I mean, as long as I might get into EPA violations by, like, take them apart and, like, get oil all over the place and stuff like that, but as long as I don't do anything like that.
0: You mentioned you lost your job. How did your employer think you polluted his workplace with PCPs? I mean, you had not taken these apart, right?
1: Well, one of them I couldn't use, and I didn't really want to, like, take it back there and, like, get caught taking it back, so figured I might as well strip the copper out of it and sell the copper.
0: So you took it apart?
1: Yeah, and while I was originally, I didn't really just dump it on the porch. That was kind of like an accident, but I was, like, taking the oil and putting it in a plastic waste basket. Well, it's like this was like a 3,000 watt transformer. That's pretty small for a pole, like utility pole.
0: Mm-hmm.
1: But it weighs like 150 pounds, and I was like the only one doing it, and my finger slipped, and I ended up dropping it and dumping like 10 gallons of oil all over the back porch.
0: Oops.
1: Yeah. And anyway. Ended up getting it all over me too because it splattered. And evidently, got all the back porch. Well, anyhow, the shoes that I was wearing at the time also were the shoes that I wear to work. And he thought I tracked PCBs where he used to work. He thought I tracked them into his plant, tracked PCBs in his plant.
0: I see. So that was the end of your job.
1: He didn't really say that, but I have that feeling. Because he, like, asked me who and all was in my house, who and all was around those transformers and stuff like that.
0: Mm-hmm. Has the EPA knocked on your door yet, Michael?
1: No. It turns out the transformer I took apart, I tried telling them that, they wouldn't take my word for it. The transformer I took apart is, like, too old. It was darned old. It was four PCBs were around. It turned out just to be plain old crude oil.
0: Oh, I'm sure you were personally relieved a little about that.
1: Well, it's like I was almost certain that was all it was because I'll put it this way. The last time that the transformer was even checked was 1924, so.
0: I see. Well, so you're going to try this again. You're going to save up money, buy the stuff, and try it again. Are you going to do it on the big scale the way you did last time?
1: Yeah, pretty much. It'll just...
0: Going to be on your back porch?
1: I'm living in an apartment right now, and I'm on the third floor, too, so I'll probably move before I do that. Like,
0: That might be good.
1: Yeah.
0: That might be good. That might not go well in an apartment.
1: Yeah, plus the power that's going to my apartment is only 10,000 watts, so if I draw more than that, I'll overload the transformer and blow it.
0: Just a theoretical question for you. Let's say that you produced a time machine, Michael, and you actually managed to go either forward or reverse in time. What would you use it for?
1: The time machine?
0: Uh-huh.
1: Heck, there's possibilities are endless, pretty much.
0: Yeah, I guess that...
1: Before PCBs were around, it turned out just to be plain old crude oil.
0: Oh, I'm sure you were personally relieved a little about that.
1: Well, it's like I was almost certain that was all it was because I'll put it this way. The last time that the transformer was even checked was 1924. So
0: I see. Well, so you're going to try this again. You're going to save up money, buy the stuff, and try it again. Are you going to do it on the big scale the way you did last time?
1: Yeah, pretty much. It'll just, right now,
0: Going to be on your back porch?
1: I'm living in an apartment right now, and I'm on the third floor, too, so I'll probably move before I do that.
0: That might be good.
1: Yeah.
0: That might be good. That might not go well in an apartment.
1: Yeah, plus the power that's going to my apartment is only 10,000 watts, so if I draw more than that, I'll overload the transformer and blow it.
0: Just a theoretical question for you. Let's say that you produced a time machine, Michael, and you actually managed to go either forward or reverse in time. What would you use it for?
1: The time machine?
0: Uh-huh.

0: Going to be on your back porch?
1: I'm living in an apartment right now, and I'm on the third floor too, so I'll probably move before I do that. Like
0: that might be good.
1: Yeah.
0: That might be good. That might not go well in an apartment.
1: Yeah. Plus the power that's going to my apartment is only 10,000 watts. So if I draw more than that, I'll overload the transformer and blow it.
0: Just a theoretical question for you. Let's say that you produced a time machine, Michael, and you actually managed to go either forward or reverse in time. What would you use it for?
1: The time machine?
0: Uh-huh.
1: Heck, there's possibilities are endless, pretty much.
0: Yeah, I guess they are. I guess I'm asking, Michael, would you use it to make money?
1: That'd be one of the things I'd do. It wouldn't be the only thing I'd do. I mean, give an example, right now there's like an AIDS plague, kind of like a 20th century Black Death, but...
0: That's right.
1: Yeah, you know, so I don't know exactly when they're going to have like a vaccine for AIDS or anything like that, but...
0: But you might try to bring one back.
1: Yeah.
0: That's a good answer.
1: Yeah.
0: Michael, let
1: Same
0: me...
1: Same thing with cancer and stuff like that.
0: Well, it's true. It is true. Let me bring a caller on and see... every line is lit up here, and I'm curious what the audience has to say about this. East of the Rockies, you're on the air with Michael Markham.
2: Yes, hi. This is Maureen from Redding, California.
0: Yes.
2: Hi. Unless I'm misunderstanding your guest there and yourself... I am just really blown away by exactly what you have been talking about, because I've always been real impressed with you, Art, as far as I've always thought you as to be a person of high intelligence, what have you. Your guest you've had on your show in the past, I've always been impressed with that. But this has got to be the lamest thing I've ever heard in my life.
0: You don't believe it?
2: Well, it's basically... Let's teach somebody how to make an atomic bomb, what have you.
0: What do you think about that, Michael? How do you feel about that? Would you build an atomic bomb if you could?
1: Build an atomic bomb. No, I doubt it.
0: No, see, he wouldn't go for an atomic bomb, ma'am. He's talking about time travel. Now, what's so bad about that?
2: Well,
0: do you think it's dangerous or what?
2: No, well, I think it's just very dangerous as far as I'm sure some of the listeners that you have.
0: Okay. Maybe this will help, ma'am. Listen, everybody, do not try this at home.
2: No. Well, see, basically you're going step by step by step.
0: That's right. We absolutely are. That's right.
2: Why are you doing that?
0: Well, why do you think? Are you worried that somebody's going to do this at home and fry themselves?
2: Of course. There's idiots out there in the world.
0: Well,
2: you know?
0: Yeah, but ma'am, there are people. I could interview somebody who walked off a cliff.
2: Uh-huh.
0: Do you think that would mean that my listeners would walk off a cliff?
2: I really doubt you would have a guest on there who would try to walk off a cliff. I have always looked at you.
0: But what I'm saying is,
2: the opinion of you has always been a person. I really admire you, Art Bell.
0: Now you're disappointed.
2: And I enjoy your show, and you're a very intelligent human being. I am totally blown away that you would have somebody such as the guest you have on tonight.
0: Why?
2: And I'm sorry if I'm...
0: Well, the question is why?
2: Because of
0: the
2: subject that you are discussing, you know...
0: Yes.
2: Basically, there are adults out there in this world who have a childlike mind who will be ignorant enough to try this kind of thing at home.
0: Okay. All right. Thank you. Michael?
1: Yeah.
0: I'm going to hold you over a little bit. This is too much fun. Now, tell him, Michael, say, don't try this at home.
1: Don't try this at home.
0: Thank you, Michael. Stand by. We're going to do a little news, and we'll be right back.

0: 12-9. This is the best of Coast to Coast AM with Artel. Tonight's show originally aired on April 18, 1995. Please do not call.
1: Good morning. I have a guest, and his name is Michael Markham. Affectionately, we'll call him Madman Markham. And he's in Missouri. I think he's in Missouri. And, Michael, I read the story last week, and I'm not going to go through it again, but it's entitled Kansas City Man Tries to Build Time Machine on Porch. Now, long story short, he built a small... wasn't supposed to be a time machine to begin with. It was just supposed to produce an arc and be cool. And his small model, which he used a laser from a CD to cause the spark to begin to move up Jacob's Ladder, it's what it's called, Jacob's Ladder. When he got it all going, he noticed a very strange sort of shimmery effect above the arc, and he threw a screw into it, common screw, and the screw disappeared. Well, now we're into something else. So our hero, Michael, went over to the power company and stole six power transformers, which he then hooked up to his line at home and made a giant model on his back porch using two gigantic poles about 4 feet high. And he got himself a big Jacob's ladder. He also... ruined a number of appliances, browned out most of the town that he lives in, and that, of course, is where the police entered the picture and appropriated Michael's transformers. He lost his job. He went to jail. He's recently out. I somehow found him yesterday. We've been interviewing him for an hour, and we will continue to do so in a moment. Every line is jam-packed full, so a lot of people want to talk to Michael. A couple of faxes that have come in. Here's one. Art, all my life, I've been reading books and collections of unsolved mysteries and events. Several times, I've come across a story about archaeologists discovering a perfectly machined, completely modern sheet metal screw. This screw was embedded in a piece of quartz that is at least 10 million years old. This has always been a totally unexplainable, unsolved mystery until tonight. Dave in New Brownville, Texas. Then this, great show, Art. If time travel is possible, be aware the Earth, solar system, and universe are traveling thousands of miles per hour. If Michael's screws traveled through time, they'd be far from here in space. That's from Albany, Oregon. And this, I'm going to fax a diagram to you, basically what your guest is talking about, except that it will not work with electrical energy. A massive power source, such as your guest is speaking about, would create something that is more than anyone at this time would want to deal with. This system was being played with in Colorado, without getting into names, using low-frequency EMF. This, hey Art, I think the time machine idea is interesting, but... did the bolt come back exactly the same? Was the bolt analyzed to see if the material had changed at all? And on and on and on. I've got a whole pile of faxes here. Michael, did anybody analyze the bolt?
2: No. I was just by looking at it. It weighed the same. It looked the same. It looks exactly the way it did before I threw it in.
1: So the bolt literally disappeared from view. I mean, when you threw it in and it went into the field, Michael, it, in other words, it disappeared. When it came back, was it still suspended in air and then did it drop down or what?
2: Well, like I said, this thing was like sitting on a table, right? Normally when you like throw something, it'll like follow a parabola and land.
1: That's right.
2: Well, I didn't see it like go through the air. I just saw it appear on the table.
1: Wow. So, in other words, you threw it, and in midair, it literally disappeared. And when next you saw it, it was laying on the table.
2: Yeah, and I did that three times because I figured, well, maybe I'd, like, miss seeing it, like, go through the air.
1: And the third time you did it, I take it that's when your laser blew up.
2: Yeah. I was going through that several times. I was turn it off and borrow a camcorder and get it on tape.
1: Oh, boy, I wish you'd done that.
2: Yeah, but...
1: sure you do, too.
2: Yeah.
1: These are always things, though, that you think about later. Let's keep perusing the phone lines here and see what people have to say about us. It's really interesting. East of the Rockies, you're on the air with Michael Markham. Hi.
3: Hi, this is Stanbury, Missouri.
1: Are you...
3: Arresting officer.
1: Oh, you are the...
2: Tom Hampton.
3: Hi, Mike. How you doing, boy?
2: Hey, you still got my diary, don't you?
3: You bet. Sit here on the desk.
1: You are the arresting officer?
3: Yes, sir.
1: Well, I'll be darned.
2: Wow.
1: It's great to meet you. I don't know if it's great for Michael. Are you guys friends?
3: Well, are we friends, Mike?
2: Yeah.
3: Yeah, sort of.
1: Well, listen, maybe, officer, you can give us all of this from your perspective. What did you find when you arrived at Michael's house?
3: Well, we knocked on the door. There was eight of us and 13.
1: Eight of you?
3: Yes. There's one officer in Stanbury, then we had county deputies in Missouri Highway Patrol.
1: Let me back up a little, officer. You got a search warrant.
3: Yes, sir.
1: Obviously because you suspected something was going on. What was the basis of the warrant? What did you think was going on there?
3: We had received information that Michael had these transformers in his residence and that they had been stolen. And after checking with my local utility, which we have our own utility service here in Stanbury, we found out they weren't from here. We checked with St. Joe Light and Power out of King City, and the man didn't know they were gone until we called him. And that's where we found out they were stolen, and with the information we had, it gave us enough information to go ahead and get a search warrant.
1: So you got access to the resident with a warrant, and look, what did you find?
3: Well, we found Michael asleep. Sorry we had to wake him up, but that, and we found the transformer he'd made into a piggy bank in the, I guess you'd call it a dining room.
1: On
3: the back porch was the transformer that he'd used to make his Jacob's ladder. And then there were four more transformers in a secondary bedroom.
1: Uh-huh. And so then off Michael went to the pokey, I presume.
3: Yes, went to the, as we call it, the Albany Hilton, in jail.
1: Well, this is quite an incredible story. How did you feel that, I mean, did you think you were dealing with a madman or what?
3: No, I had met Mike, I guess about the second day after he came into the state on another search warrant deal.
1: I see.
3: And talked to him just a little bit that day. He appeared to be an intelligent person, what I considered above average intelligence on some things. And then he was here in Stanbury. I had calls because people didn't know who he was, a stranger from out of town.
1: He says he's not particularly welcome in that town now, that a number of people feel as though their appliances may have gone belly up because of his experiments.
3: Well, I haven't personally had any comments of that nature. I did hear your earlier part of your broadcast where he browned out the majority of town, which was not right. It was just a small section, approximately two blocks. Where we had a little problem where the lights would flicker and brown out a little bit.
1: Had this been occurring frequently?
3: No, it actually hadn't. It happened a few times, and it quit happening. We found out from Mike that he moved his experiment to later at night when people wouldn't notice it.
1: Uh-huh. Wise decision. This is quite a story, officer. I'm absolutely glad you called. Michael, is there anything you'd like to ask him or the other way around?
3: Think about it, Mike.
1: Are you suggesting that Michael should not proceed to try this again?
3: I personally wouldn't because of all the hazards involved. Electricity is a very dangerous toy.
1: Indeed.
3: And it's just one slip, and it's your last slip. I wouldn't do it.
1: Well,
3: I did like his cigarette lighter he had. You might have him explain that to you.
1: His electrical cigarette lighter?
3: Yes.
1: All right, officer.
2: Oh, the one I made out of the microwave?
3: Yeah.
1: Officer, thank you.
3: Thank you, sir.
1: We appreciate you calling the arresting officer in the case. Wow. All right, Michael, what about your cigarette light? What's this?
2: Heck, I still got it now, but basically I turned my microwave. It's still a microwave, but I made a cigarette lighter out of it, too.
1: Out of what?
2: My microwave.
1: Your microwave oven?
2: Yeah. There's like a transformer inside that. And basically,
1: you like transformers, don't you, Michael?
2: Yeah, it's kind of like, I guess you'd call it a hobby. That's like, I've always been interested in, that's like, I've always been interested, heck, I've been interested in those things since I was like 12 or 13, so.
1: You know, there were physicists in this article who commented that you were actually more or less on the right track. I mean, they sort of, even though they didn't think you should be doing it, they more or less endorsed the direction you were going in with regard to time travel.
2: Yeah.
1: And so I'm kind of with you. I mean, I know the young lady and the officer are saying, don't do it, don't do it, don't do it.
2: Yeah.
1: But
2: well, they're afraid I'm going, like, turn myself into fried bacon or something.
1: Well,
2: like
1: of course,
2: that.
1: And you may.
2: Yeah.
1: You may. I mean, there is that risk, isn't there?
2: Yeah, because with high voltage, you don't have to touch it. You just get too close to it, and you're a goner. So.
1: You get in the corona, and that's all she wrote.
2: Yeah.
1: And that's actually what you were talking about doing, ultimately, getting in that corona.
2: Yeah.
1: All right. East of the Rockies, you're on the air with Michael Markham. Hello.
4: Armmeister Sky.
1: Yes.
4: In New Orleans.
1: New Orleans, yes.
4: Yes, Michael?
2: Yeah.
4: Yeah, first off, I think I'd like to party with you, dude. what I like about me is asking two of my favorite questions of all time. What if we try this, and also why not?
1: It really is true. And with a comment of the physicists here in the article, I mean, I really do understand his investigative, curious mind. I'm very much the same way.
4: Right, because anything's possible unless it's already been proven physically not to be possible. But just a couple comments and then one question. One, I hope you take in and leaving very good notes, because, you know, you may send yourself into the wild blue yonder.
2: Yeah.
4: And someone can maybe pick up where you left off, even though we would say we'd miss you.
2: Yeah.
4: And next thing is, if you do see yourself making progress, I'm sure you'll be taking everything, you know, wisely and step by step. Do not let any kind of big company, bureaucracy or anything, horn in or try and get in on a piece of the action, because you know what that'll end up being like, just like everything else. It'll be totally taken away from your control, and you'll just be more or less cast to the wayside.
2: Yeah, that's what I'm worried about right now.
4: I would just move carefully before you make any decision or any step, because I've got, you know, some government experience. And just take a very careful step. Don't ever jump into anything.
2: Yeah.
4: And my last question is, next time you, I guess, that vortex, I guess for lack of better words, it doesn't sound like exactly what it was, but anyway.
2: Best way to describe it.
4: Yeah, you know what a vortex is. What about a digital stopwatch, you know, measuring into the hundredths of a second at least? You know, chunking that through.
1: There's an interesting idea. Thank you, sir. He's saying throwing a stopwatch through. Now, that is interesting, Michael, because if the stopwatch made it out the other side...
2: Yeah, the electronics getting destroyed.
1: And there had been, even if it's mechanical.
2: Yeah.
1: Of course, then it would be a subject to a mechanical field, probably stop it cold. But if you could get one through, it might provide you with an idea of whether it actually went through a time distortion.
2: Yeah, like you said, like set two of them, like have keep one, throw the other one in, set for exact same time.
1: That's good, Michael.
2: Yeah.
1: Very good. Stay right where you are. We'll be right back with you. Michael Markham, Madman Michael Markham, is my guest. We'll be right back.

0: All right. Back to Michael Markham. Michael, were you surprised to hear from your arresting officer?
1: Yeah, very.
0: Me too.
1: That's like quite a coincidence.
0: He's apparently following your case, Michael. Does that make you nervous? In other words, he knows where you are now, doesn't he?
1: I don't know if he does or not. I think he does. I don't know if he knows the exact house I'm in, but I think he knows I'm in St. Joseph. So.
0: St. Joseph, well, see, so wouldn't surprise me, but that he or his friends might be cruising by your apartment looking for strange flashes in the night, that sort of thing. All right, let's see what we've got out there. East of the Rockies, you're on the air with Michael Markham.
2: Yeah, this is I got to get my radio art.
0: All right, turn it off.
2: Yeah, I'm going to turn it off. Just give me a chance.
0: All right.
2: I got it. It's gone.
0: Good.
2: Okay.
0: Where are you calling?
2: I'm in St. Joe Thursday.
0: Where are you calling from, sir?
2: I'm calling from Leavenworth, Kansas.
0: Leavenworth, all right.
2: Yes, sir. I would like to say that your guest, I think, is just a little bit nuts. He's probably as nutty as I am. I would like to make a comment. As far as what he's doing, I think he's on the right track, but you being a ham radio operator, that's what I am. You have to understand that you also have to have a transmitter and a receiver. Do you kind of get what I'm getting at now?
0: Well, I guess the Jacob's Ladder may have been a crude transmitter and receiver in a sense. He was propagating this voltage across those two rods, and it may have been a kind of a blunderbuss way of going about it, but I can understand that he might achieve the effect he thinks he did.
2: Well, you had a gentleman on one night that was explaining the theories with Nikola Tesla.
0: Yes.
2: Okay, and I've studied Tesla in depth. I've been studying Tesla for a good 25 years, and I'd like to ask your guest a question. Where did he come up with this this idea that he would use high voltage?
0: All right. It's a good question. Where did you?
1: You mean for the time machine deal?
0: Yeah.
1: Mm-hmm. Like I said before, I didn't set out to build the time machine.
0: As is so many times the case with any discovery, you were simply trying to build a Jacob's Ladder.
1: Yeah, just like a something fancy to watch thing.
0: Just to see the spark go up, sort of be.
1: Yeah,
0: something cool to do. I understand that perfectly. Believe me, I understand that. And an unexpected effect occurred. These things happen. First time caller line, you're on the air with Michael Markham.
3: Oh, hello, Art.
0: Hello.
3: This is Chuck in Redmond, Washington.
0: Yes, Chuck.
3: I just wanted to call, and I'm so glad I got through tonight, because people like us that are messing around with this kind of thing, we got to kind of stick together.
0: Oh, you're another one, are you?
3: Well, a little bit. I'm mostly my friends, that sort of thing. I got into about 3 years ago, started collecting information, and I've got a bulletin board, computer bulletin board service, where I try to get all this stuff together and get people to talk about it. Because I ran into a buddy who originally had taken, he was using a lot less voltage, but he was just using DC batteries, made a couple of coils, and was using a police radio that he would key, well, excuse me, a ham radio, a handheld, and he would key it, and then tweaked through the frequencies, and I guess he hit the resonant frequency of the circuit. And cut a long story short, he ended up in the loony bin for a little while, and he's okay now, but I went down and snuck a tape recorder in to interview him, and I got it all on tape, about an hour's worth of conversation. And he told me, he was telling me all about his time travels and how he had gone through this portal and that portal and had to go through 12 worlds to get back, and quite frankly, I thought he'd lost it. And I'm not even sure now, but that was kind of interesting. So I did more research, and then I presented this to another buddy of mine who fools around with electronics like I do, and I said, hey, what do you think of this? And at first he scoffed, and then he looked at it and he goes, well, I could see how you get some kind of interesting effect out of that. And then about 2 weeks later, he came up to me, and he was kind of pale in the face, and he said, wow, one of the engineers upstairs at where I work, which is where they manufacture medical equipment, said that he had taken 2 4-foot square capacitors out of an X-ray machine and hooked them up to a short length of 12-gauge wire. You know, that's a very thick wire for somebody who wouldn't know. Laid it on the floor and threw a quarter in it, and he pushed the conductors together, or the electrodes together, until it got close enough to arc. I don't want to know how he did that. And apparently after the spark, it disintegrated the 12-gauge wire, and the quarter was reduced to the size of a dime, but a quarter inch thick. and apparently still in good shape.
0: Well, that's something, and it's another effect. In the case of Michael's experiment, the screw disappeared and then reappeared.

0: 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Please do not call.
1: Here again I am. My guest is Michael Markham. He's too young to call him Father Time, so we're calling him Madman Markham. Here are a couple of faxes in on the subject. Art, no, I don't think you juiced this one up. Well done. What a scoop. What tremendous bloodhound intuitive tenacity. You're one in a million, as is young Michael. I predict a great future for him if he doesn't blow himself up or get lynched first. I can just see the light pouring out from the cracks in the porch. Art, help him find a mentor quickly. And then, like he needs encouragement, get this. Art, we've done what we estimated to be a 30-kilowatt version of what Michael did. However, we did not see the time travel application, but if he needs transformers, we've got them as leftovers from our electrical business. Free, if he wants, he provides shipping. I'm sure, like us, there are many people that have more than what he needs for experimenting. He's really talking small-scale power. 100 kilowatts is just medium power level. I cannot suggest that it be done within the city limits, however. People are not very technically tolerant around here either. Randy, listening to Kogo in San Diego. So, Michael, there you have it. It is a free offer of that which put you behind bars. This guy's willing to give you transformers. Cool, huh?
2: Yeah, very.
1: So, is that something you might go for?
2: Oh, yeah.
1: All right. Well, I can put you two together. I've got Randy's number here in San Diego, and I'll give it to you privately tomorrow. How's that?
2: Okay.
1: I don't want to be arrested for being part of this. But nevertheless, it's a good offer. How do you feel about the possibility, Michael, of somebody coming along and being your mentor even more than this, maybe contributing money to build a great big gigantic version?
2: Oh, that'd be great. That'd be like a dream come true.
1: So you'd go for it, huh?
2: Oh, yeah.
1: Set up a lab somewhere and go for the really big voltage and really big current and, boy. All right, west of the Rockies, you're on the air with Michael. Hi.
3: Hi, I'm calling from Medford, Oregon.
1: Medford, K-O-P-E country. Yes, sir.
3: Yeah, I was just wondering, what makes you think it's a time machine and not some sort of thing like Star Trek beaming from one point to another?
1: That's a good question. What makes you think you're on the track of time here? Michael, it disappeared. The question is, where to go and for how long?
2: That's like, before my laser burn up, that's... Pretty much, just decided I had to go by what I saw. So right now, it could be several things. Like it could have been like a, it could have went through time. It could have went through like a something like the Philadelphia experiment, and like a made it invisible or something like that. I'm not like 100% certain what it is, but
1: I'll say this much, Michael. All kidding aside, you know. I think that if I had done what you'd done, and I'm the kind of person likely to do that, I disassembled all my mom's appliances when I was about 8 or 9 years old.
2: Yeah.
1: And I'm a big experimenter, so if I'd noticed an effect like that, I'd be on it too, like glue, and I'd keep going. I mean, who cares what people say, right?
2: Yeah.
1: Is that your attitude?
2: Yeah, pretty much. Everybody's got their opinion.
1: Yeah, they sure do. And here's another one for you. East of the Rockies, you're on the air with Michael Markham. Hi.
4: Hello, Art. This is Christoph from Kansas City.
1: Yes, sir. Right near Michael's home.
4: Yeah, right near. My question would be, I would like to know if you guys would explore some of the more technical aspects, such as which direction in time it might be going. If indeed he did get to a point where he himself could step through it, how he would be sure that he could get back from which direction he went.
1: That's an interesting question. Although the screw came back, and he was going to try, I think you said, an orange next, or something like that.
2: Yeah.
1: And see if it came back intact. And then maybe a kitty cat. And then maybe Michael. Would you? I'm curious, Michael, would you have stepped in yourself, or would you, if you got to that point, or would you have looked for a volunteer?
2: If I looked for a volunteer and he didn't make it back, I'd make me guilty of murder. And I already... I had like 60 days in jail, and that was plenty enough for me.
1: So you wouldn't want to be on trial like O.J.?
2: No.
1: Of course, they wouldn't have a body.
2: Yeah, that's true, but heck, I don't know.
1: So you would have done it yourself then?
2: Yeah.
1: If
2: I wasn't like legally wanting to like been found guilty of anything, I still wouldn't have wanted like anybody to do that.
1: Okay. Wild Card Line, you're on the air with Michael Markham. Hi.
5: Hi there. Yeah, I've got about two or three questions for Michael, and very, very interesting program. This is John from Reno.
1: Yes, John.
5: It's a great program. Did he have any Tesla research information before he started this?
1: Well, that's a good point. Have you looked into Tesla at all, Michael?
2: Science in general is like really, that's, I don't know, I guess you could call that my hobby. I read all sorts of books. Let's see, I've read Tesla. Right now I'm reading there's this book, I forget who it's by, but it's like the string theory of the universe. So
5: right.
2: Yeah.
1: Okay.
5: Well, how about the Philadelphia experiment? You check that one out too?
2: It's like real hard to find information on that in libraries, so I'd like I've got like this past conference I went to just a few days ago, found out like information on that, information on the Montauk project, which is a spinoff of the Philadelphia experiment.
1: Michael, let me add something here. Michael, we did a program with one of the people involved in the Philadelphia experiment. And, Michael, he gave all the technical details of exactly how they did it in the program.
2: Was that guy Al Bielek?
1: Al Bielek.
2: I'm trying to get in touch with that guy.
1: I can get in touch with Mr. Bielek. And what I'm telling you, though, is we did a program with him in which he gave the exact technical details, the RF field and the electrical field that they used, the intensities, the power, the whole thing.
2: Yeah.
1: And you might want to get a copy of that program. It's the only I'll tell you how to get that, all right? Or maybe I'll even have it sent to you. On the East of the Rockies line, you're on the air with Michael Markham.
6: Yeah, you got Ray from Fargo, Missouri.
1: Hi, Ray.
6: Yes, my cousin just called me. He called you from Leavenworth, Kansas.
1: Oh, yes.
6: Yes, he didn't hear the answer to his question on the high voltage. And he was just wondering, he didn't hear the answer because he had to turn his radio off, and he called me and said he's only allowed one call a night.
1: That's a true statement.
6: So he would like to hear that. And
1: well, all right, rephrase the question then for us.
6: Well, I'm not sure exactly what he asked. He just said that he asked a question about the high voltage, something about where did he get the information for that. And I think that, I've been listening, and it's amazing about the way that works, and I'd like to hear the answer, and if you would give me a few seconds to go and shut my radio off.
1: All right, well, I'm not exactly sure how to respond to it. Do you remember the original question, Michael? Something about the high voltage? I'm not sure. We went through it, and Michael explained how he built the first transformer.
2: Yeah.
1: And then how he obtained the following transformers. And so I'm not sure exactly what
2: how do I know how to make a Jacob's ladder or something like that?
1: Did you have an original design of some kind, Michael?
2: For a Jacob's ladder?
1: Yes. Uh huh. Yes.
2: The Jacob's ladder in and of itself, just to make a Jacob's ladder, is pretty simple.
1: So, it was the scale of the thing.
2: Yeah.
1: All right. West of the Rockies, you're on the air with Michael Markham. Hi.
7: Yes, this is Cliff from North Bend.
1: Hi, Cliff.
7: How are you doing, Art?
1: Just fine.
7: Hey, this gentleman, he is really on the ball there to me, isn't he?
1: Well, see, he's either that or, according to a young lady who called, he's like a terrorist and we're like helping him out, spreading the information.
7: I admire him.
2: Like I wrote that.
7: I'm about twice his age.
1: I'm sorry, Michael, what did you say?
2: As if I wrote the Anarchist Cookbook or something.
1: Yeah, that's exactly right, the Anarchist Cookbook. Any questions for him, sir?
7: Yes. I would like to exchange some correspondence with him as I'm working with Mark on, I'm kind of trying to think of the last, Hendershot, free power. And it's just a thought. It's crazy.
1: All right, I'll tell you what.
7: Twice this guy's age. Why couldn't we make it self-powered?
1: All right. On that note, listen. Michael, there are a number of people, a lot of them actually, I'm sure, who would like to contact you.
2: Yeah.
1: Is there a way they could do that? Now, you be careful, because this is a big radio program, Michael. There's a lot of people out there.
2: Yeah.
1: Do you want to hear from anybody who would like to help you out or
2: sure.
1: correspond with you? How would they do that?
2: Well,
1: you can either give out an address or a phone number. It's up to you.
2: Well, I guess I don't. Let's see. Yeah.
1: Think about it.
2: Yeah. Heck. I don't think they're all going to come at once and like.
1: Yes,
2: 10,000 people come to my house at once. I don't think that's going to happen.
1: Well, I wouldn't rule it out.
2: Yeah. That'd be a heck of a sight.
1: Maybe rather than giving out your address, Michael, you'd like to think about giving out your phone number or not.
2: Well, it's already published in the phone book, so might as well.
1: All right. What is your phone number, Michael?
2: It's 816-232-4019.
1: Right.
2: 4019.
1: All right. Let me give it again. 816-232-4019. All right, we've got just a little more time here. So on the wild card line, you're on the air with Michael Markham.
8: Hey there, Michael. How's it going?
2: Pretty good.
8: Yeah, this is Will in Spokane, the original, I think, mad scientist when I was probably about 4 years old. Incredible. Incredible idea that you have. What was your education?
2: I was in about 2 years ago. I was actually, it's from November '91.
8: Uh-huh.
2: So about a year and a half later, I was like major in electrical engineering.
8: Oh, major! Jesus, you're only 21.
2: Yeah.
8: Wow.
2: I like graduated when I was 17.
8: Mm-hmm.
1: So what would you recommend to Michael? Would you say keep going or stop now?
8: I'd say get in touch with me. That's what I'd say, and continue on.
1: All right. Well, you've got Michael's number.
8: Actually, I don't.
1: All right. I'll give it to you now. You want it?
8: Yeah, I do.
1: Area code 816.
8: 816, uh-huh.
1: 232.
8: 232, uh-huh.
1: 4019.
8: 4019. Okay. My name's Will, and maybe I'll give you a call, huh?
2: Okay.
1: All right. There you have it. West of the Rockies, you're on the air with Michael Markham. Good morning.
9: Well, good morning, Art. I think I'm going to go out and play the lotto now. Hey, listen, I've really enjoyed this show. That woman that called in, a couple of the naysayers that have called up, I'm going to have to say they're all but persistent. This has got to be the funnest show you've ever done, anywhere from getting this guy after I heard the story initially last night on your show, and then this morning, and then the police officer calling up, Art. This has got to be the greatest show that I have heard in a long time. I want to know, though, is, Mike, are you going to be publishing?
1: Well, that's a good question.
2: Writing a book?
1: Yeah.
9: Yeah, a book or, you know, some sort of just a technical manual or something like that, you know, or, well, theory manual.
1: All right, there you go.
2: There's all sorts of books out there, like, on this subject, so I don't know. That's, like, remains to be seen.
1: Maybe if you, on a larger scale, get to try the experiment.
2: Yeah, it's like it's another thing, too. If I get this thing in, it actually works, I could write a book, do a movie, and do all kinds of stuff then.
1: And hopefully tell us whether it was a lone gunman or not.
2: Yeah, that's another thing I'd like to do, too. This may sound like a joke, but heck, I'd like to go back to you really killing Nicole Simpson, but that's another thing.
1: Well, I guess that would be a laudable use of it, and maybe we could cut this whole damn trial thing short, Michael.
2: Yeah, that's what I'm saying.
1: All right, hold on just a moment. We'll be right back to you.

0: All right, Michael, I'd like your reaction to this. Art, thanks so much. I've really been tiring of hearing all the crap that's going on in the world, the dollar-yen crisis, the Iran-Russia-China nuclear crisis, everything in the U.S. is in crisis, the O.J. crisis. It's refreshing not to have to listen to any of it at 11 o'clock tonight. No, instead, you've chosen to share with all of us someone near Kansas City, my hometown, who is either truly on the cutting edge or merely yet another deranged madman. I frankly don't care if he is. It's just so nice to hear the tale of somebody's courage and following their intuition and going for their dream. Thank you, Waldo and Tehachapi. There you are. You're not a deranged madman, are you, Michael?
1: Nah.
0: No? How would you describe yourself?
1: My strange experiments, basically just like anybody else.
0: Well, I don't know about it, just like anybody else.
1: Well,
0: right?
1: That's the way I see myself. I mean,
0: to you, you're normal.
1: Yeah.
0: All right. East of the Rockies, you're on the air with Michael Markham.
2: Yeah, I was interested in talking to Mike about possibly publishing, as in one of your last callers said, publishing information. I am a computer junkie, basically. My name's David. I'm from Houston.
0: So you'd like to interview him?
2: Well, what I'd like is, if he ever does go to the whole publishing stage, is to see if I could get him to send me the information on, you know, what the outcome is. Maybe not exactly what he's doing, because, of course, he might want to keep that to himself, but or keep other people from trying it. But basically, get an overview of, you know, what type of information he's dealing with, what he's doing, what the outcome is, and possibly show it to the public to see if they like it at all.
0: All right, and that winds into an earlier call. Thank you. We will give Michael's number one more time here. You're going to be on the phone a lot, Michael. Michael, the guy asked, are you taking notes? I mean, are there any notes so that if you stepped into the gap and turned into a French fry, that people could read and see where you went wrong, maybe?
1: yeah, overall, like a general. I don't like write down every little thing, but I'm like keeping the general idea down.
0: Okay. We've got so many calls. East of the Rockies, where are you calling from, please?
3: In Kansas City.
0: Kansas City, yes,
3: sir. Good morning.
0: Sir.
3: How are you?
0: Fine.
3: Mark just is north of me in St. Joseph. I'm down here in Independence.
0: That's right.
3: And, by the way, I have to echo the last caller. It's a refreshing difference from the stock market report.
0: There you go.
3: For which we have no control. Mark, I need to ask you something.
0: It's Michael.
3: Michael, rather. Michael?
1: Yeah.
3: When you approach the day when you build the quote-unquote Arc of Triumph, give me a call because I want to make sure I plug in my surge suppressor first, okay? Love you guys.
0: All right, thank you. So he's worried about the appliances there in Kansas City. Is there a way you can somehow protect the local area of the power grid that next time you do this, Michael?
1: I can, have the power company, put a bigger transformer on the pole. That way I won't overload it.
0: That's an idea.
1: Yeah.
0: From now on, I bet anybody in the Kansas City area, when they see their lights dim, they're going to wonder if you just jumped across.
1: Yeah.
0: All right. West of the Rockies, you're on the air with Michael Markham.
4: Yes. I would like to know if your guest has great knowledge of time travel.
0: Great knowledge of time travel?
4: Yes.
0: Do you have great knowledge of time travel, Michael?
1: Great knowledge.
0: Some knowledge.
1: Yeah. General idea, but down to the nitty-gritty, and just that's what I'm doing now.
0: I mean, after all, nobody has real publishable knowledge of time travel. We're off into an area here that just isn't much known.
1: Well, yeah, it's right now it's treated as the same thing as UFOs and stuff like that.
0: Sure. Sure, absolutely. A wild card line, real quickly, with Michael Markham. Hello.
5: Hi, Mike and Art. This is fantastic. Mike, can I ask you a question?
1: Yeah.
5: Have you ever listened to the Art Bell Show before?
1: Yeah.
5: Well, okay. I just want to let you know that there's nothing but a bunch of wackos out here that listen to Art Bell all the time. And we really appreciate a guy like you. let me say this.
0: Gee, do me some more favors, sir.
5: let me say this. Mike, there's a guy, he's a cosmologist, an astrophysicist. His name is Rick Thorne, and he's into what is called wormholes.
1: Oh, yeah, it's kind of similar to a black hole.
5: Exactly.
1: Yeah.
5: And what he likes to talk about, and this is also very fascinating, it also has to do with time travel. Now, when you step in one end of the wormhole, and it has to do with the speed of light and the space-time continuum.
0: All right, we're about out of time here.
5: Okay, well, he says, when you're coming back out the other way, you meet yourself. Now, I also wondered, if you threw the screw in, did you take a look at the screw and see if it was turned left or right-handed thread when you found it?
0: Ooh.
5: Interesting questions.
0: Yeah.
5: Keep it up, Mike.
0: All right. Michael, we're out of time. It has been a great pleasure. And, yes, we do very unusual, kooky things on the show every now and then. But, Michael, on the serious side, I admire you on a lot of levels. I really do. Not the stealing of the Transformers, but what you're doing and what you're trying to do. And I really appreciate your coming on the program. And we'll get your number out one more time. You're going to hear from a lot of people now, Michael.
1: Okay?
0: You take care, my friend.
1: Uh-huh.
0: All right. Take care. That's it. We'll be back.

0: This is the best of Coast to Coast AM with Art Bell. Tonight's show originally aired on April 18th, 1995. Please do not call.
1: Well, it sure is. Hi, everybody. Welcome into the program. I'm going to start with a short open now. If you just are tuning in, we spent the last 2 hours... how do I explain what we just have done? If you're just tuning in, you'll never understand. I read a story last week about a Kansas City man who tried to build a time machine on his porch. I tracked him down. And he went on the air with me tonight, and it was the most incredible 2 hours you've ever heard. He explained exactly what he did, why he got in trouble for stealing the transformers from the power company, how his experiments proceeded. He actually caused something to disappear and reappear, possibly moving in time or dimension. And the arresting officer in the case called up during the course of the interview. It was just absolutely incredible. So it's hard. The man's name is Michael Markham, and I said I'd give his phone number out one more time. He okayed that. He'll be sorry. You all know about the C-21 mystery. 8 men dead when an Air Force Learjet went down in Alabama. Nobody knows quite what brought it down. It was completely destroyed, but they did get the black box, the flight recorder, so we may be able to find out. Killed Air Force Assistant Secretary Clark Feaster and Air Force Major General Glenn Proffitt. Among those killed, a possible cause they're toying with is a fuel imbalance. In other words, the Lear has fuel stored in the wings, and if you get too much of an imbalance, obviously you can't fly. We'll find out. Economic news, housing starts are down about 8%. Down in the West as much as 20%. Down despite falling mortgage rates. Signs are that the housing market will continue to fall. Now, I've got all kinds of news about the dollar. We've got a serious problem here, folks, so let me read you a couple of facts. As Art, the U.S. economy, as well as the world monetary system, is in serious jeopardy. The dollar is collapsing and rapidly losing its status as the world's premier currency. I've included a copy of a record-breaking drop it took on the overseas market this evening when it plummeted to an incredible 1.345 marks to the dollar and an astounding 79.7 yen. When will the American people wake up and take notice of what's happening? Will they wait until it is completely collapsed under the tremendous burden it now shoulders? Or will it be when the value of the dollar is measured by its weight rather than its denominational value? When the day comes that a $100 bill only puts a couple of gallons of gas in one's car, it's going to be too late. Something must be done now. The crash of the dollar is not some futuristic event. It's taking place right this moment. Indeed, Tokyo, the Associated Press. The dollar fell to a new low against the Japanese yen in early trading Wednesday, following a decline overseas due in part to pessimism with regard to talks between the U.S. and Japan. Tokyo stock prices nosedived. The dollar fell to 79.75 yen from 81.12 late Tuesday. It did climb back to 80.08 yen. My God, it's the lowest dollar-yen rate since the modern exchange rate system was set up in the late 1940s. My. NBC did a piece last night on sexual harassment. What is sexual harassment? Who knows? I used to think that it meant that you were grabbing at a female or you were being sexually aggressive in some unwanted, unwelcome way. I always thought that was sexual harassment. Anyway, whatever it is, since Anita accused Clarence, the number of sexual harassment complaints to government agencies has risen, get ready for this now, 109%. So far, $22 million has been paid in claims. There is a Los Angeles fire captain, Steve Johnson, who is challenging a policy in his fire department, apparently, which says that he's not even allowed to have a Playboy magazine at the fire station. Apparently, these days, one can be charged with sexual harassment for looking at a woman. And I think we've gone too far. This is really pathetic and sad. I mean, look, women to me are beautiful creatures. And if there's one nearby and there's something to be seen, I do not now know the harm in looking. I've never known the harm in looking. And if you can actually be charged with sexual harassment for merely looking, well, I don't know. America's turning into a different kind of place. What has happened to sexuality and the relationship between men and women? Is it now just going to be a matter for court and for challenge and for... I think we're ruining it. This great thing, this relationship between men and women, we are ruining it. And I'm not happy about that. I should tell you I'm not happy. And I wonder if you feel the same way, or do you think they're on the right track and that that people should absolutely have their distance and their space and that women should not expect to be looked at? Is that where we want the relationship between men and women in this country to be going? I don't think so.

0: Now, let's see. Still reacting to McNamara. A lot of people are. Art, I agree with you about McNamara. Do you think he wrote the book to tell his story or to earn more big money? I'd feel better if he donated the proceeds to a veterans organization. I believe Charleston, South Carolina, by the way, suffered major damage from an earthquake sometime back in the mid-19th century. Enjoy the show. You're fair and reasonable. Longboat Key, Florida. Wow, down in the Florida Keys. Longboat Key, Florida. I've always looked at the Keys as a wonderful place to be. It's beautiful there. And then this, and then we'll get the phone lines open. Art, you have a great show. Art, this country has to legalize drugs, whether we like it or not. The present situation is not tolerable. The arguments now are the same as were used during Prohibition. As it was then necessary to legalize alcohol in order to control the rum runners, it's now necessary to take drug money out of the hands of the dope gangs. This is the major issue, though there are many others involved. Many people think this problem is unique to modern-day America, but it's occurred throughout history and the world. Anybody who is generally concerned with this topic ought to take the time to read The Forbidden Game, A Social History of Drugs. It is a scholarly work that provides much thought-provoking information. As a true believer in Republican government, I can see no other course but legalization. People must be allowed to injure themselves if they wish to. Of course, they should also be absolutely responsible for their actions and left in their own mess, as it were. Government must get out of the business of protecting people against themselves. It makes us lazy, docile, and atrophies the reason. Freedom and responsibility are two sides of the same coin, and if the American people don't realize it, they're going to lose both. That's Mark from Clackamas, Oregon, and I thought it was a profound argument for legalization, and there are reasons to argue for it as well as against it. All right, we're going to open the lines now. If you want to comment on the show we had on between 11 and 1 Pacific time, the first 2 hours of the program, you're welcome to do it. Time travel, Madman Markham is doing, has done, plans to do, you're welcome to comment on that or anything I just brought up or anything that you would like to bring up at all. And I would like to say once again to everybody that in my estimation, talk radio is many things. It's not just politics. It's not just, at least to me, it's not. It's my style of talk radio, and you will hear me do many, many different things on this program. I'm convinced over the years that that has contributed to and is part of the reason for its success. It sometimes upsets people, but in my estimation, if you make no waves, then you're not really doing anything at all. So I will continue to do what some people think of as a little more than passing strange every now and then. It's just me, folks. On the first time caller line, you are on the air.
1: Hi, I'm an air traffic controller out of Salt Lake City.
0: Okay, would you turn your radio off, please?
1: Certainly.
0: Thank you. And an air traffic controller.
1: Yeah, reference earlier in your broadcast, you mentioned the Republicans' contract with America.
0: Yes.
1: And there's currently a couple of issues that I'm concerned about. One is the attack on the federal retirement system.
0: Yeah. Oh, yes.
1: This is going to cost me a heck of a lot out of my pocket. It's, we're looking at, about $1,500 to $2,000 a year on that, plus increased health care. They're attacking my differential pay for being an air traffic controller, which was meant to revitalize the air traffic control field.
0: Mm-hmm.
1: Unfortunately on this, I think they're overlooking the fact that there is a lot of waste.
0: I don't suppose they hang portraits of Ronald Reagan up in the air traffic control area, do they?
1: No, they certainly don't.
0: It's part of the reason for its success. It sometimes upsets people, but in my estimation, if you make no waves, then you're not really doing anything at all. So I will continue to do what some people think of as a little more than passing strange every now and then. It's just me, folks. On the first time caller line, you are on the air.
1: Hi, I'm an air traffic controller out of Salt Lake City.
0: Okay, would you turn your radio off, please?
1: Certainly.
0: Thank you. And an air traffic controller.
1: Yeah, referenced earlier in your broadcast, you mentioned the Republicans' contract with America.
0: Yes.
1: And there's currently a couple of issues that I'm concerned about. One is the attack on the federal retirement system.
0: Yeah. Oh, yes.
1: This is going to cost me a heck of a lot out of my pocket. It's, you know, we're looking at, you know, about $1,500 to $2,000 a year on that, plus increased health care. They're attacking my differential pay for being an air traffic controller, which was meant to revitalize the air traffic control field.
0: Mm-hmm.
1: Unfortunately on this, I think they're overlooking the fact that there is a lot of waste.
0: I don't.

0: Thank you. And an air traffic controller.
1: Yeah, referenced earlier in your broadcast, you mentioned the Republicans' contract with America.
0: Yes.
1: And there's currently a couple of issues that I'm concerned about. One is the attack on the federal retirement system.
0: Yeah. Oh, yes.
1: This is going to cost me a heck of a lot out of my pocket. It's, you know, we're looking at, you know, about $1,500 to $2,000 a year on that, plus increased health care. They're attacking my differential pay for being an air traffic controller, which was meant to revitalize the air traffic control field.
0: Mm-hmm.
1: Unfortunately on this, I think they're overlooking the fact that there is a lot of waste.
0: I don't suppose they hang portraits of Ronald Reagan up in the air traffic control area, do they?
1: No, no, they certainly don't.
0: They don't.
1: You know, and also this attack on federal retirement, it concerns us because this attack, as I call it, will send a signal to the rest of America, corporate America, to slash the retirement benefits that our workers have struggled so long and so hard to get.
0: I do agree that the process is underway.
1: Right.
0: And ultimately, it's going to probably include Social Security as well, so everybody's at risk here. You know, either we get it together or just about everything's at risk.
1: Well, you know, and federal employees have been taking a hit for a long time. You know, as far as being unprofessional, unserviceable, and things of the nature. But unfortunately, you know, the airplanes fly through the sky safely, and no matter what you say about the post office, that mail does get delivered sooner or later.
0: Sooner or later is the key phrase. And,
1: the key phrase, but I mean, you know, overall for 32 cents, we're not doing too bad to mail a letter.
0: You know, something I want to ask you about, actually a couple things, as an air traffic controller. You know, in the post office, you mentioned it, we all know, they've had some people go kind of crazy.
1: Yeah.
0: And shoot people. Now, that was because it said of the pressure in the post office.
1: And if there, yeah,
0: now,
1: so
0: no, wait,
1: I,
0: let me finish.
1: Okay.
0: If there's any place that may have more pressure than a post office, it would be your job.
1: Right.
0: And yet I don't know of any air traffic controllers that have gone bonkers and grabbed a gun. Any thoughts on that?
1: No, they haven't. I think it's... A lot of the problems in the post office are related through the supervision of their employees.
0: Oh.
1: From what I understand, you know, the employees felt they were being harassed, being watched too closely. Also, at one time in the post service, they had one supervisor for every two employees.
0: Mm.
1: Now, that started to reverse the trend on Al Gore's reduction in government, the elimination of 252,000 jobs, and the supervisor-to-employee ratio of 15 to 1.
0: Well, that's a good answer. All right, one more question, then I've got to go. I take it as an air traffic controller, you can read the transponder signals of aircraft. It's a good, clear way to read what's out there.
1: But that is correct.
0: But you also have a real radar capability, do you not?
1: Yes, we do. It's the echo return offset.
0: Yeah, exactly, echo return. So my question is, how many times as an air traffic controller would you admit to have been tracking some sort of UFO, something that is traveling in the sky that you cannot account for?
1: Well, there's a lot of times out there. On the radar we have what they call, what the government alludes to, false targets. And they say it's a radar glitch in the radar problem. Well, I think that these radar glitches may be something else out there. I don't know. We have too many of them to account for.
0: Well, I'm sure, and I guess you can be fooled, but you over the years, you kind of learn to, recognize a real return, don't you?
1: Yeah, but just by their track and their movement. I've seen some suspicious things. In fact, we have a UFO hotline number up that we do call. But most controllers do not do that because then we may be, if we report that, we may be subject to some government testing.
0: Really?
1: That they don't want to admit to, so we generally don't call and report it.
0: That's...
1: You know, if you report this...
0: That's exactly what I suspected, sir.
1: Yeah.
0: I
1: don't do it.
0: In other words, do you want to report one of them things?
1: No, absolutely not.
0: Absolutely not.
1: Maybe you'll replace office next week, and then I'm out of a job.
0: Oh, believe me, I understand. West of the Rockies, you're on the air.
2: Good morning, Art.
0: Good morning.
2: Hey, did you hear anything about the Channel Guard incident with Bill Clinton?
0: Channel Guard?
2: Yeah.
0: What is that?
2: You know what a cattle guard is.
0: Oh, a cattle guard. Yeah, I know what a cattle guard is, sure.
2: Okay. Well, it seems that a report came out of Colorado.
0: You mean he was unable to cross one? Yeah, go ahead. I'm sorry.

0: God, that was awful. Finish your story.
1: He saw this report, or one of his cohorts saw this report, that there was over 100,000 cattle guards in Colorado.
0: Yes, sir.
1: Okay. Well, he said, well, that's too many people to employ, so we have to get rid of these cattle guards, which is funny by itself. Patsy Schroeder picked it up and said, well, we can't fire all those cattle guards. We have to put them in some type of work training program. This is real, Art.
0: Believe you, sir. I believe you. I believe you. Where will it all end? It's a wonderful world. Have a good morning. I must go.
1: Thanks.
0: Yeah, right. That's too many cattle guards on the payroll. Oh, God. Wildcard Line, you're on the air. Hello.
2: Good morning, Mr. Bell.
0: It's Leonard from South Dakota country.
2: Usually your program is most educational. I learned the difference between a cattle guard and a cattle guard this morning.
0: Yes.
2: And I also learned the difference between
0: I think the president did, too.
2: Learned the difference between those people who are scared to death and those people who have perfect peace. You heard about that sect that thought the world was coming to the end?
0: Yes.
2: Well, there's nothing more devastating than think that the earth's going to pieces out from under your feet.
0: Yeah.
2: But the Christian reads the Bible and says that, well, there's 1,000 years, at least a millennium ahead of us, so we don't have to worry about the end of the world for 1,000 years.
0: You know something I've always wondered about, Leonard? Whether it's the religious people like yourself, or it's a psychic predicting the end of the world, or, you know, a gigantic earthquake or something, and they do it, and they talk about it, and they think about it, and they dwell on it, and they cogitate about it, and then the day comes, and it doesn't happen? Do they feel disappointed?
2: Perfect peace have they which love thy law, and nothing shall offend them.
0: All right, well, we'll leave them with that thought. East of the Rockies, you are on the air. Good morning.
3: Hey, Art, how you doing?
0: Okay.
3: Hey, I really enjoyed the change of pace in your show, and I feel like everybody needs to kind of let loose a little bit.
0: Every now and then.
3: Every now and then. Hey, I want to say something to Mr. Markham if he's still listening. I don't know if he is, but there's a lot of people laughing at him right now. But remember, sir, they laughed at Edison, they laughed at Leonardo da Vinci, and they laughed at the Wright brothers.
0: Isn't that the truth?
3: That is the truth. So he needs to keep it up and just be careful. And the young man really does have a brilliant mind, even though he may be on the edge of being a little too smart for his own good, let's say.
0: Well, that's better than madness.
3: I don't think he's mad. He's obviously he's intelligent enough to understand what he's getting into, and I think that's all that counts.
0: I kind of like the guy.
3: Yeah, he sounds like he'd be a fun person to hang out with
0: distance. Yeah, did you hear when the arresting officer called?
3: Yes, sir, I did.
0: If you listen between the lines, that officer seemed to be saying, think about it, don't do it, don't you do it.
3: Yeah, he did, but then again, he seemed to be almost commending him for having the chutzpah to actually do that.
0: Yeah,
3: you know what I mean?
0: Yeah, I do. Where are you calling from, sir?
3: I'm calling from Austin, Texas.
0: Austin, Texas.
3: Yes, sir.
0: All right. Thank you very much. We'll be back, everybody, in just a moment.

0: Kingdom of Nye. This is the best of Coast to Coast AM with Art Bell. Tonight's show originally aired on April 18, 1995. Please do not call.
1: To Art Bell. Art, did you notice that there were no women calling in on your interview with the time machine mechanic, except women who thought he was a radical extremist or a madman? Does that tell you anything? Well, I don't know. I enjoyed listening to that kid. I'm 49 and laud him for trying things experimental. We still don't know the real effects of how electricity and radio waves affect the dimension we live in. It's pure theory, and for all we know, it may tamper with one of the other 13 dimensions suggested in Davies' Super Strings book, Good Show. What does it mean that women... Well, it was kind of a technical thing, and, you know, guys like that kind of thing, and women, some of them, are horrified by it. So I think that's your answer. I don't know what it says, though. And then this. Hi, Art. I really liked your guest tonight. I've always been a physics buff. One thing that bothers me about time travel, though, as a consequence of Einstein's theory of relativity, which stemmed from something called the Lorentz transformations, mathematical equations, which describe space and time dilations, a couple of things are apparent. One, in order to experience time dilation, one must reach the speed of light, at which point the person's momentum and hence mass become infinite. Two, the speed of light is an absolute maximum. It can't be exceeded. Not to say that these concepts from special relativity are absolutes, but they do seem to preclude time travel unless some grossly unobserved physical law exists. Time travel is a cool concept worth studying, but I'd love to hear from someone more educated in physics than myself comment on this. Tom, Columbia, Missouri. Well, I'm not sure of what I'm saying, but I believe that there was some theory or even possible proof that quarks have exceeded the speed of light, or a theory that they might exceed the speed of light. And I think that that's one of the things they were going to look at with the gigantic accelerator they were trying to build down in Texas. But I'm certainly not a physics person myself, so it's open for comment if anybody out there wants to comment. Art, a little information on the Palmdale Bulge. It is an anomaly, also known as an uplift. It is literally the ground surging upward. This particular uplift was discovered about 1980 and thought it was developed during the late 1960s or early 70s. But most seismologists agree that it has been rising continually ever since. Ooh, that's bad. That's Carol listening also to KFYI in Mesa. So, Carol, I don't know what to tell you. To me, the layman in these areas, it seems like a sort of like a aneurysm. As I said earlier, an earth aneurysm. Is that out of line? Here we go. East of the Rockies, you're on the air.
2: Hi, Art. How you doing?
1: Just fine.
2: This is Mike calling from TDY in Madison.
1: Oh, Madison, Wisconsin. Yes, Mike.
2: And, well, one quick question and then a longer one. Does your Milwaukee station, is that going to carry you all the way to the end of the program? Because they chop you off for an hour here.
1: Well, it's a matter of time zones, Mike. In other words, the program here on the Pacific Coast goes until 4 a.m. There it would be 6, and most radio stations begin their, you know, their morning shows,
2: right,
1: wake-up shows around 5.
2: Yeah.
1: So that's what happens.
2: Yeah, it's kind of sad because we never, you know, I never know what's going on for that final period of time. And irrelevant.
1: It's torture, I know.
2: Yeah, and I also wanted to mention, you know, if your time traveler there ever does succeed, it'd be nice if he could maybe throw a dollar bill through there to see what shape that comes back in.
1: maybe a little tiny, tiny little $1
2: yeah.
1: bill. That'd be frightening. It was a hell of a story, wasn't it?
2: Oh, it was pretty interesting, pretty interesting. It's hard to believe. I think it's more likely that it's creating an invisibility effect than time travel, though.
1: Well, maybe. Either way, it'd be a big story.
2: Yeah. Well, speaking of other big stories, I got home today to a message on my answering machine, which was sort of chopped off because I have a really lame answering machine. But it's from my friend in Arizona who works in parks and went camping with some geologists. And he mentioned about the Palmdale Bulge. Apparently they had a very spirited discussion about that, which I don't know what the Palmdale Bulge is. I was wondering if you knew.
1: But... I'm not a geologist either, but it sounds bad, doesn't it?
2: Well, yeah, it sounds like it. Evidently it's something of great interest to them.
1: I would think of it just off the cuff as sort of an earth aneurysm.
2: I like that. Well,
1: all right.
2: I'll get back to you as soon as I find out anything more specific, and I'll see if maybe one of these geologists would be gutsy enough to get on the air with you.
1: Oh, hey, listen, if you get one willing to go on, have them call me.
2: They're notoriously closed mouthed.
1: I know. So they like talk around campfires, but you get them in front of a microphone, they clam right up.
2: That's right.
1: All right, thanks a million, and have them fax me. My fax number is area code 702-727-8499, 702-727-8499, and we have done one other thing that is really fun, and if you wish to partake, you're welcome to. I'm going to give you the number. We've got a whole bunch of pictures, GIF pictures, and if you've got an IBM compatible computer, you can get them. We've got them on a bulletin board, and we're increasing. I'm going to send six more photographs up there tomorrow. Right now, we've got one of myself and my wife, one of just me, one of me in the Air Force 30 years ago. We have a ghost photograph available, and I'm going to be uploading a second ghost photograph in color, by the way. Both of these are in color tomorrow. There is a color photograph of the studio that I'm broadcasting from right now in my home. Actually, a photograph of it up there. There are two photographs of Mexican UFOs, and this relates to last week's Dreamland program. We had a couple of researchers on who talked about the sightings in Mexico. It's very exciting. So we've got two Mexican photographs up there. We've got the Roswell movie photograph up there, the very controversial one. And as I said, we're going to put a half dozen up more tomorrow. West of the Rockies, you're on the air. Hello.
3: Hello.
1: Yes, sir. Art Bell.
3: Art Bell, how you doing? You're talking about the Palmdale Bulge a minute ago.
1: Yes, the earth aneurysm.
3: Right. I'm calling from Pasadena, California, the home of Caltech.
1: Oh, yes.
3: And, I notice a lot. I drive by there every evening after I leave work. And one thing I notice is from the University of Oregon, I think it is, they have geologist trucks down here, but they're volcanologists, and they have a little volcano on the side.
1: Uh-huh.
3: And... they only show up at 4:30 in the morning.
1: Why 4:30 in the morning?
3: You got me.
1: Sounds secretive.
3: Yeah, well, another thing I heard, too, was out near Landers is the ground after the Landers earthquake was so hot you couldn't touch it.
1: Really?
3: Yeah.
1: Due to what?
3: I don't know. Well, you have volcanologists out there now from Caltech coming down from Oregon.
1: That's really odd.
3: I know, that's really odd, too. I don't want to start a rumor, but...
1: Yes, you do. That's what you're doing. You're starting a rumor, the hot earth theory.
3: Yeah, it could be. Remember,
1: right.
3: A week or so ago, I heard someone else talking about something similar to this.
1: Really?
3: Maybe it was over a week ago.
1: Well, we had a call, a very troubling call, from a man who talked about well levels and water tables...
3: Maybe that's what it was.
1: ...rising. You remember that?
3: Yeah, I think that's what it was.
1: Oh,
3: I tried to call you right after I heard that.
1: There's a whole lot of geological rumor-mongering going on, and there's something to it. I think there's something to it. Thank you very much for the call. You know, it's just sort of a collective input. I'm getting information and faxes you guys just flat wouldn't believe regarding people who think there's getting ready to be a geological upheaval of some sort. A lot of information, really. East of the Rockies, you're on the air.
4: Yes, Art. This is Bill in San Antonio.
1: Hi, Bill.
4: You, of course, are aware that the FCC limits the amount of fun you can have in a two-hour period. And you grossly exceeded that in your first 2 hours.
1: Oh, wasn't that something?
4: That brought back a lot of memories in my childhood. I played a lot with electronics and electrical circuits, and I used a lot of spark coils, and I did a lot of Jacob's ladders type stuff, and I enjoyed all that.
1: I'm glad.
4: And that kind of thing really needs to be encouraged. It's not a really isn't a madman type of thing. It's just a curiosity type thing that is really the basis of a lot of experimentation and what we have, you know, the things that were developed, the technological things that we have today, really came from that kind of curiosity.
1: That's absolutely correct, and that's one of the reasons I went for the interview. I mean, there's just something about somebody like that.
4: It isn't anything unusual. It's like one of your callers that came in and said, you know, a lot of wackos listen to your show. Well, you know, I'm one of those wackos that, you know, I'm a financial analyst, but I grew up playing with that kind of stuff. And, you know, you get interested, you investigate things, you want to see what happens, and you try things out, and, you know, maybe you don't ever find anything, but you check things out.
1: Yes, sir. Thank you. Look, I'll say it again. I think that talk radio should be on the edge. God knows we're on the edge. It should be on the edge. I mean, that's what it's all about. We're not mainstream media. I don't want to be mainstream media. I don't want to be mainstream media. And there is more to life than politics. There are a million different areas and things that you can talk about. And I just as soon let this program, as I have for all the years I've been on the air, over, you know, going on a decade, about a decade, doing this particular program, I've let it range wherever it's going to range. And I'm not going to change that. I don't care how big it gets. I'm not going to change that.

0: east of the Rockies. You're on the air. Good morning.
1: Hi, Art. How you doing? This is Clayton down in Laughlin.
0: Hello, Clayton.
1: I wanted to catch up with you and give you some food for thought.
0: Okay.
1: The quirk you were thinking about was the Tachyon.
0: Tachyon.
1: Tachyon, very good. Moves faster than the speed of light, so therefore it's going backwards in time.
0: Well, that's what the theory is, yes.
1: Right. And would also kind of remind you about the Montauk Project.
0: Indeed. Michael talked about that project, and I've had people on the air about that project. And, look, I don't rule out what happened to Michael, you know, his story. I don't rule it out at all. It may have exactly happened as he said.
1: Well, interesting enough about it is the aspect of having to use a psychic in order to actually kind of make things work. You know, using kind of like what they call amorphous resonance.
0: Yeah.
1: You know, what makes your nose, what makes your eyes... These things come down in literal form, and supposedly that's why the Philadelphia experiment worked so well, because everything was tubes other than transistors.
0: Yes.
1: And had a natural resonance at that time.
0: That is correct, yes. Mm-hmm.
1: But nowadays they can digitally sample the resonance factor.
0: It's a point well made, thank you. I was talking to a man up in Washington State earlier tonight, who claims to be working with dual resonance technology and claims to be able to move in time. But that's a story for another day. On the wild card line, you're on the air. Good morning.
2: Hey, Art, what's up?
0: Well, you are. You're up, sir. Where are you calling from?
2: Kodiak, Alaska.
0: Kodiak, Alaska. I was going to say, I'll bet you it's Kodiak because we get this unusual delay when we talk to people there in Kodiak.
2: Oh, that's weird. I haven't called in about a year and a half, so I don't know.
0: Well, that's an even bigger delay. What's on your mind?
2: I was wondering about that time travel thing. I read an article in Discovery a while back that talked about this concept of different universes where when you travel in time, you don't actually travel in time. You just travel to a different universe. And every universe is just a different setup of each other. And how concept, like if I went back in time and killed my dad, you'd think I would be born, but actually I would have gone to a different universe, so in my own universe I'd still be alive.
0: In that alternate universe, would your father also be alive?
2: No, because I would have killed him.
0: Well, yeah, no, but you said you would then be in an alternate universe, and in that alternate universe, for you to exist, your dad would also have to exist. You would just sort of blow yourself out
2: of... But my other self, the alternate universe, would die, not me, because I'm from the other universe.
0: All right, sir. Thank you. It seems to me that to be consistent, you would, in effect, when you killed your father, blow yourself out of this universe, find yourself in another universe where your continuity can be accounted for. In other words, where your father still lives if he was supposed to be alive, and you could only exist there. Wildcard line, you're on the air.
3: Yeah, good morning. My goodness, I can't believe I got in.
0: Yes, you have. Where are you?
3: In Kansas City.
0: Yeah. Not far from Madman Markham.
3: Right, except I woke up as he went off.
0: Oh, that's too bad. You missed a good one.
3: Yeah. You know, I was wondering, did you ever think that the space, you know, all the space that they do at NASA has changed what's going on with the earthquakes and the floodings and all that and the pollution? I always thought that maybe that has a lot to do with the climate change and everything.
0: Well, I had a lady who called up not long ago and thought that every time they fire off the shuttle, it's like firing it off from the center of a balloon. And when the shuttle goes through the balloon, a bunch of stuff blows out before the hole seals up.
3: Right.
0: Is that your kind of thinking?
3: Well, years ago when I was in high school, our science teacher said that when you would put something through the stratosphere, that you would change the molecules, which would have a lot to do with the weather and what have you. And every time they go up, it seems that there is freak floods, freak earthquakes, and I really think that it has a lot to do with the ozone and everything else, because it's bound to have pollution from the fuel they use.
0: Well, I guess there's that. I mean, who knows? There are people who believe that our moral behavior is causing this. There are people who believe it is a space shuttle. There are people who believe that it's an angry God shaking his finger at us.
3: Well, you know what? Maybe it's a combination because it's like if God's saying, hey, don't come up here. You don't have any business down here. You can't even take care of what's down below. Why are you worrying about what's up here?
0: You think God would say that?
3: Some people would say, well, but God gave us the knowledge to do these things. But it seems to me like it's one place where the budget should be cut. I don't think they need to spend that much money on NASA when they could take that same money and use it for research that NASA, yes, they have come up with a lot of good things, but they should take that money and work on the good things that they've come up with and maybe use their knowledge to help people down here, not up there.
0: Well, I know, but you've got Teflon pans.
3: No, that's what I mean. They came up with some good things, but really, what are we doing now up there? What good is it? You know, I don't understand why they...
0: Well, communication satellites come to mind. I mean, there's a lot of technology. I mean, right now, you're able to get my voice because it's going up to a satellite that's distributing it throughout the whole country.
3: This is true. Like I said, there's good, but I think there's also a lot of bad that it's causing. I really think it's causing the...
0: Of course, depending on how you feel about my program, maybe you could say it's bad.
3: No, I enjoy your program when I'm up.
0: Well, I'm glad that you're up, and I'm glad that you called, and I really have to go because I've got a newscast coming.
3: Okay.
0: All right. Thank you very much for the call, and I guess that'll do it for this hour. They just it sort of fly by. Yeah, if you don't like the program, then you could say it's technology being used for evil. The evil distribution of a program teaching people about God knows what, arcs and time travel, and what's next, how to build a nuclear weapon 101.

0: This is the best of Coast to Coast AM with Art Bell. Tonight's show originally aired on April 18, 1995. Please do not call.
1: Yes, it certainly is. Talk radio of a different cut. I don't even know what we are. We're just open line, unscreened, rip 'em, tear 'em, let it happen, talk radio. And that's the way I like it. Mr. Bell, I have been meaning to write you about an event that occurred 2 days prior to the San Francisco earthquake. My neighbor has a well, and it overflowed, a surge from very deep. It flooded my yard as if a 12-inch line had broken in his yard and poured into mine. 2 days later, the quake hit. And one comment about particles being faster than light. About 5 years ago, I recall that an Italian astronomer in Italy, and at the same time in England, an English astronomer, observed the same particle shoot from a distant star, and they made the same measurement. The particle had traveled faster than light. And then this. Art, a woman should be able to walk down the street safely, nude, if she so chooses, discounting the reactions of the local police. But I get the feeling that some of the really rabid prosecutors of the sexual harassment cases feel that she should be able to do the same without anyone, read here, men, even looking or taking notice. That is just not realistic. While she should be free from assault, physical and verbal, people are just naturally going to look, maybe even stare. Some might even take vocal notice as opposed to propositioning her, but I guess it's all the same to a feminazi. Do you think the feminazis would be nearly as offended if they were to be leered at by a lesbian? Or if they just knew which ladies they walked by were lesbian and the unpure thoughts that were having? Jim in Tupelo, Mississippi. Well, you know, basically, Jim, I really do agree with you. And I'm sorry about what's happening between men and women in this country. I know it makes me sound like an old fogey, but I surely do miss the good old days when man could look at a woman and maybe even, you know, if he's out there on a construction site or something, give a big wolf whistle at her without her going to court and taking everything he has or without him getting into great trouble. I mean, is that so bad? I guess the women would say yes. Yes, it's horrible being regarded this way. Well, I just don't. I guess I'm too old. I'm never going to change. I'm never going to regard it as horrible. And I, frankly, at the risk of ending up in court or something, will probably keep looking until the day I die. First time caller line, you're on the air.
2: Yes, I have a comment to make about the hemp issue that was brought up. And I would like to say that, one, that it is not just a question just about hemp. It is a question about the paper production of America. I heard after the question about hemp was asked, an Arbor Day Foundation about planting trees. Hemp is not just something that can be used as a political tool to control the drug war. Hemp that is something that can also be used to help the paper production and overuse of our country.
1: There's no question about it. The Wall Street Journal ran an article saying the government could realize $500 billion a year in profit from the various industries that would spring up from hemp.
2: Hemp and also the point that I would like to get across is that rather than planting more trees, rather than using things as hemp, even though I do think it is a positive alternative that can definitely be used, other than doing things like that, what needs to be embedded in the minds of Americans is the need for a recycling program. Americans need to know that recycling does help, that recycling does help our forests. Forests are being cut down at amazing rates. They're killing all sorts of species, all sorts of waters. They're killing our trees. There's been today, especially all over the United States and internationally, actions that were planned against multinational corporations in paper in...
1: Are you a Greenpeacer?
2: I am not necessarily a Greenpeacer.
1: Well, you sound like a Greenpeacer.
2: I am. I see someone that typifies somebody like me as a Greenpeacer.
1: A tree hugger.
2: A tree hugger. No, I don't necessarily call myself a tree hugger.
1: But do you in fact actually hug trees?
2: Oh yes, I do, and I don't think there's anything wrong with that.
1: Well, no, hey, no. Look, hey, what you do in the privacy, you know, it's up to you.
2: The point that I'm trying to get across, though, is I may be a tree hugger. I am not a Greenpeacer, but you know, I may appreciate the beauty of our trees. But what I'm saying is that what needs to be addressed here is that we are living in an environment which is being destroyed at an incredible pace.
1: All right. Well, I have to hold it there. I understand your message. Believe me, I do. And as I said, ma'am, far be it from me. You know, I mean, this is America. Still is America. And anyway, I don't want to talk about it anymore.

0: east of the Rockies. You're on the air.
1: Hi, this is Brian from New Orleans.
0: Hi, Brian.
1: Well, first, I'd like to congratulate you on your old archaic construction site catcall mentality. But I'd
0: Yeah, I saw a lot of construction guys whistle at women when I was a kid. I remember it. Mm-hmm. It's not like the world ended.
1: No, but I'm sure a woman who's been sexually assaulted before really likes to relive something like that, something that can provoke that thought.
0: Well,
1: but
0: there
1: anyway,
0: was, but look, there was a day in America where a wolf whistle from, you know, a construction guy or something was either flattering or she'd blush, but it wasn't a matter for litigation.
1: Right. Okay, well, I'd like to move on to politics.
0: Okay.
1: First, Bill Clinton. He's going to be running for re-election in 1996, and I do believe he is unbeatable.
0: Unbeatable. The president last night was protesting loudly that he is not, damn it, I am not irrelevant.
1: Right.
0: And you agree he is not irrelevant.
1: Not in the 96 election.
0: You think he'll beat the pants off anybody who would dare to challenge him?
1: Well, think about it. Right now, the economy is doing well.
0: Well, yeah, reasonably well, yes.
1: We are not in a state of war.
0: That's true.
1: And people,
0: unless you don't talk about drugs, that's a different story.
1: True. But people generally bet or vote with their pocketbook.
0: That's true.
1: And you're going to see Bob Dole. He's going to probably come out to be the front runner, I imagine.
0: I'd say it's the best chance, yeah.
1: Well, unfortunately, Bob Dole isn't going to do it for the Republican Party, and you're going to have Bill Clinton in there, thank God, for another 4 years.
0: And what do you think Mr. Clinton, the relevant president, will do for America, given another 4 years?
1: Does he really need to change anything? Think what George Bush did for us.
0: In other words, you're saying he can kind of just cruise.
1: Well, do you not agree things are going relatively well for the United States right now compared to 4 years ago?
0: I would say, as you pointed out, that the economy's cruising along now. I'll give you that. But as far as things going well, no, I don't think they are. I think socially we're absolutely a disaster and getting worse. Crime is bad, violent crime, and getting worse.
1: Crime statistics are overblown. Obviously, it's a little disturbing now that 14-year-olds are committing murders, but on a whole, crime statistics have not gone up dramatically. If not, they've gone down a little bit in the last 10 years.
0: I think in all categories but violent crime. In violent crime, it's gone up.
1: I'm not sure. Maybe violent crime that's caught by the press, and you got to admit, the press does hype crime now a lot more.
0: So the whole thing is overblown as far as you're concerned. Where do you say you're calling from?
1: New Orleans.
0: New Orleans.
1: You're right.
0: New Orleans.
1: Right.
0: And you're downplaying the crime thing?
1: Well, crime's obviously horrible right now. But violent crime, on a whole, has not gone up in the last 10 years. Look at the statistics, Art.
0: Yeah, all right.
1: Seriously.
0: Look, I could look at the statistics from your city, sir.
1: Oh, of course.
0: I mean, come on.
1: New Orleans does have its problems, but
0: yes.
1: Statistics on a whole nationwide, violent crime and crime as a whole has stayed the same.
0: And right now
1: we're suffering from the hard copy, the current affair media hype of crime.
0: Right now
1: that sells papers.
0: All right. Thank you very much for the call. I'm sorry, but the numbers, I think, are real and horrifying. And frankly, of all the cities you could be making that statement from, I find it a little more than passing strange that you're coming from New Orleans. But, hey, that's all right. First time caller line, you're on the air.
2: Art Bell?
0: That's me.
2: Oh, boy, I'm on. I'm John from Carson City.
0: Yes, sir.
2: About these earthquakes, my hair is standing up on the back of my neck, too, for a long time. And I worked from 8 to 4 in the morning, and I got you all night long every night. And this is my night off, so I got up to see if I could call you.
0: Well, you did it.
2: And I want you to first understand, I'm not trying to kid you or nothing, but I had a little experience here Saturday night or early Sunday morning.
0: Yes, sir.
2: And I was out, I'd drive a patrol car, and I'd finished the patrol where I parked. And all of a sudden, something hit the back of my trunk, and it was snowing and sleeting, and I had my dome light on, and I looked back there, and here's this great big old bird sitting back there, one of those buzzards.
0: It pooped on your patrol car?
2: No, it sit on it.
0: Oh, I see.
2: And
0: sorry.
2: Was looking at me. Well, I'm working on the assumptions these wild animals and stuff, they act peculiar around earthquake time.
0: Yes, sir.
2: And here I'm looking at this thing, just scared the daylights out of me, so I had my motor running, I had the radio playing, and it was unconcerned, so I just put my car in gear and I took off. down the road, and here this little old bird was flying out in front of me and off to the side and back and forth. And
0: ooh.
2: And I went up to the end of the road. There was a cul-de-sac there, and I turned around, and it flew around me and went down into the canyon, into the valley. So I drove back around the residential area a little bit, trying to figure it out, and I drove back to where I was sitting before, and I sit there in the dark, and darn if he didn't come back again.
0: Oh, my God, what a weird story.
2: Oh, and you ought to see. I've never been that close to one of these things, and that's the ugliest thing you've ever seen in your life.
0: How big was it, actually?
2: I figured that it would probably dress out about 20 pounds.
0: Ooh, that's a big bird.
2: With a big, long neck, you know.
0: Big bird. And you're telling me this thing chased you. And you, now, let's back up a little here. You're an officer of the law?
2: No, I'm a security guard.
0: A security guard. So you're close.
2: Yeah.
0: And you would swear on your security guard manual this is true.
2: Well, this isn't the end of the story yet.
0: All right. Go ahead.
2: And anyways, this time, I shined my flashlight right in his face, and I didn't have the dome light on in the car, and he wouldn't move. Just looking at me, his head just kind of bobbing back and forth. So I start slamming on the seat on the driver passenger side seat, slamming that, hollering and hollering. He just slid off the back like he had one foot on the bumper and went down on the ground. And I didn't see him no more. So I pulled out and I drove around, and there's a lot of equipment parked there, and I shined my headlights all over, and he disappeared. Well,
0: I take it you didn't want to get out of the car.
2: You got that right.
0: You think that thing would have come at you?
2: Well, I don't know that much about him. Last night I went to work, and they've got a maintenance man on there just during the week, on afternoons and evenings, and he's a born and raised Nevadan, and I asked him, I said, you've been around these birds? Oh, yeah. I said, how? Do you see one around here? He said, there's a big black one. He said, you see it? Got a big about four foot at least wingspan. He said, yeah, I noticed him all around here last few days. Did you see him? I said, yeah. I said, how close do you ever get to them, or how close do you get to them? Oh, you can't get near them. He said, I've been around them all my life. They won't let you get near. So I said, well, listen, I told my wife this story. I'm going to tell you, but I don't want you to tell it to anybody else, because they're going to be able to send somebody after me with a net.
0: Guys in the white coats.
2: Yeah.
0: So and, you swear now this is true.
2: Oh, I'm telling you, and it's bothered me ever since then. I mean, I'm prepared for earthquake. I lived in Butte County, California for 15 years before I moved here 7 years ago, and I think in those 15 years I probably experienced maybe 4 or 5 earthquakes. In the last year here in Carson City, I know there's been at least 10 of them.
0: I know. They're on the increase. All right, sir, I've got to go. Thank you very much for the story. That is a remarkable story. That is a remarkable story. And I'll tell you, here in Pahrump, Nevada, we have got the biggest birds I've ever seen in my life. I mean, these birds are freaky. Do you remember the movie The Stand? Do you remember the bird, the big black bird in The Stand? That bird came from right here in Pahrump, Nevada. We've got them all over the place. This guy's not lying. They can get 20-pound birds. I mean, these birds are big. And these birds feed on roadkill. You know, I mean, they really feed on it. I mean, these are big birds. I kind of almost hit one day. They get so bloated, they get so fat, eating rabbits that have been squished on the road, that they can't even get into the air. You know, these are big birds. And they start flapping their wings, and they're flapping their wings, you know, and you're coming down the road, and they're trying to get airborne, and they're trying to get airborne, and their fat little bellies won't let them get up in the air. And I grazed one day that way. That sucker couldn't get into the air fast enough. I mean, he was lumbering, trying to get in. So we've got these big birds out here. They're big, probably big enough to pick up a cat. Maybe not my cat, but a cat. And they're pretty frightening. That's where the bird in The Stand came from, right here. I've got them all over the place. They're big. They're eerie. And if they ever got a mind to start doing what this man just said, it would be not tolerable, I'll tell you. First-time caller line, you're on the air.
3: Yeah, hello, this is Todd in Berkeley again.
0: Hi, Todd.
3: Yeah, I was listening to the first 2 hours. That was delightfully off the wall.
0: You like that, huh?
3: Yeah, I really did. I have a kind of a clue, hopefully it'll be some use to Madman Michael. An article in Scientific American many, many years ago, 8 or 9, about phase conjugate light.
0: Uh-huh.
3: And it involved putting a laser beam through a crystal, and then at right angles or at some angle, a virtual beam would emerge.
0: Oh, well, listen, you're talking Star Wars technology here, I believe.
3: No, this actually involved theoretical time reversal of a laser beam.
0: Oh, no kidding.
3: So I was curious. It sounded like he used a laser beam to...
0: He did. He used a laser souped up from a CD player.
3: To trigger the Jacob's Ladder effect?
0: That's correct.
3: Okay. About McNamara, it sounds like... I hate to sound conspiratorial, but it sounds like he's trying to give Bill Clinton a means to vindicate himself.
0: Well, a lot of people looked at it that way. You do, I take it.
3: Well, he snapped up. Bill Clinton snapped up on it so quickly, it was really kind of suspicious.
0: Well, I think things are getting pathetic at the White House. The president is reduced to going on television and beseeching us with the fact that he is relevant.
3: Yeah, no, this guy from New Orleans that called saying Bill Clinton was virtually unbeatable.
0: Oh, yes.
3: That's assuming he makes it to the election, you know, a la Whitewater and the MENA Arkansas investigations.
0: He needs to be reelected because you know what's waiting for him if he isn't?
3: What's that? Oh, yeah. Probably bars. But,
0: No, but there's this young lady waiting with a lawyer and a lawsuit.
3: Well, that's true, too. But for all these people who... Well, one of the things he was saying, that the economy's in such good shape.
0: I mean, can you imagine, sir, that going to court? I mean, really now. You know he's married to, I think she's a pretty, what's the right word, stern woman? I think she's...
3: Strenuous.
0: Strenuous, activist, you know, probably pretty rough if you ever got into an argument with her. And when this trial would start, there'd be a lot of testimony and details that would tend to get you killed when you went home.
3: Yeah, I hear she throws things, too.
0: I've been one rumors.
3: Other, yeah, one other thing. I just can't imagine Bill Clinton having 4 years that he won't be accountable to the voters for. I think that would be the ruination, as if, you know, this is anything to crow about right now.
0: Yeah, I appreciate your call. Thank you very much. West of the Rockies, you're on the air.
4: Art?
0: Yes.
4: I got to tell you, you're very comedic tonight. Let me tell you what went right past the lady with the NASA ships and the concern about the ozone, when you said to her, Teflon, that was good.
0: Well, I'm glad you like it.
4: You know who this is, don't you?
0: No, I don't.
4: It's the reluctant prophet. Going to change that tag name. You gave it to me a year ago. Let me tell you what you made me do tonight. You made me bring down my Mr. Coffee pot, which I've been avoiding. I've been just pouring my water into the, you know, thing. So I'm, you know, I'm addicted to you. And I have to tell you this, you're not nuts, and neither is the madman from Paramus. Where's he from?
0: Well, he's from Missouri.
4: Missouri, yeah. This kid's a smart kid. I also, if he's still listening, and I'm sure he's not, because he's got a million phones. He gave his phone number out over the air. I couldn't believe that. He's going to make a lot of new friends.
0: Oh, he's going to make a lot of new friends. That's right. I mean, I gave him his choice. He didn't have to do that.
4: Perhaps he's going to meet the one friend like Wilburn Orville. You know, the minus or the plus that's going to help
0: you. You are exactly right. He might connect with just the right person. Sir, I have got to go.
4: All right.
0: All right, thank you. He might connect with just the right person. You never know. So, Chicago, watch your electrical current.

0: from the Kingdom of Nye, this is the best of Coast to Coast AM with Art Bell. Tonight's show originally aired on April 18th, 1995. Please do not call.
1: From Bryn Marie, up. Art, regarding wolf whistles. I was hospitalized for over a month back in 83. Had wasted away to nothing. The illness and medications had made my face puffy, and about one-fourth of my hair had fallen out. In short, I was feeling down, dooby-doo, down, down. About 3 weeks after I'd been released, I was walking the 6 blocks to my grandma's house. That's where wolves always get you, Bryn, on the way to grandma's house. Suddenly, I heard a wolf whistle. I looked around, saw a city worker with his head sticking out of a manhole. He whistled again. When I made eye contact, smiled, and went back to work. I felt 10 feet tall, and not just because the guy was standing in a hole. The man did more for my self-esteem with that simple gesture than anything else possibly could have. Since then, when I've been to visit my dad, I've noticed that on occasion he'll give a wolf whistle at a woman. Most often to the bedraggled young moms with several very small kids in tow. I've seen those women stand a little taller, too. I have to conclude that not all people are as nice as that city worker was, and that if you cannot say something sincerely complimentary about someone's looks, it's probably wise to stay silent. But I won't forget that worker. Not in a million years. That's Bryn Marie. And back to the lines we go. East of the Great Rockies, you're on the air. Good morning.
2: I'm a retired Air Force SEAL grade officer who has been one of the few fortunate ones to probably read all of the UFO reports that were available outside of Project Blue Book in a building in Washington, D.C. years ago called Tempo E.
1: Really?
2: With an intelligence.
1: You've read all the secret stuff?
2: You got it. And I did tell this to one Air Force officer who I think is your MUFON director down in Florida, but I can't remember his name.
1: Yes.
2: And he got quite intrigued by it, and I'm trying to put some names together for him of those people that would be able to confirm that. And
1: Look. I got to cut through the quick here, and I've got to ask you, basically, what do you know that we don't? If you've really read these papers, sir...
2: No, these were reports.
1: Reports,
2: these were investigative
1: all right, that's
2: intelligence
1: fine.
2: Reports.
1: Okay. Well, even better.
2: And they didn't deduce anything that said why or what they were. They just told what happened, where it happened, and when it happened, and copies were sent, that I recall, to the Defense Intelligence Agency. I don't remember if CIA or any other agency was a distribution for these.
1: Was there a conclusion?
2: There were no conclusions. No, they were strictly straight gathering of intelligence-type information.
1: Would somebody like yourself who read them come to a conclusion?
2: I came to the conclusion that there were many, many sightings that were never reported anyplace else except to this investigative intelligence agency and then just filed, except what they were then subsequently transferred to DIA, Defense Intelligence Agency.
1: Yes.
2: And I'm not sure about the NSA or CIA because it's been too long ago that I've read them all, but there was a room with nothing but 5-drawer filing cabinets, and I had gotten special permission to go in and read them because I was in a special training situation, and I was just interested in the subject at the time. It wasn't until recently, until I moved out here in Nevada, that I've gotten more intrigued because of what we allegedly have out here in Area 51.
1: Did you sign a security statement?
2: Say again?
1: Again, I'll say, did you sign a security statement?
2: No, I was at the time holding the highest possible security clearance available in the Air Force at my level, which was an SSIR clearance, and it allowed me access to special intelligence.
1: Are you violating anything by telling us what you're telling us?
2: No, because I'm not telling you anything that most of the reports were secret.
1: Okay, that's why I asked you, a person reading them like yourself, would conclude what? That we are being visited, that there are extraterrestrials, that the UFOs are really craft of some sort built by some kind of intelligence? Would you conclude that?
2: I would conclude that, and I would also deduce that there are many, many, many visits and sightings that have never been reported anywhere except in this data bank of files. Now, whether they've been subsequently reduced to microfiche, destroyed, or what have you, I really don't know. I've never followed up on it myself. I've been told that other people have tried to get to these files, but I haven't had the right nomenclature or coding, and have been turned down by the Air Force because they said we don't have these files.
1: So filing a Freedom of Information Act, even if you knew what you were going after, would be of no use?
2: No, they have filed, apparently, Freedom of Information Act with this agency asking for those reports. However, they've gotten back negative statements. They're not available. They're no longer available. They never were available. You don't have the right file number, the right case number, the right sequence number. And, of course, that's just a way of...
1: All right. Let me try one more question. It's irresistible. You are familiar with the nomenclature.
2: Yes, and I reported that to that gentleman in Florida, and I'm trying to think of his name. But I think
1: It does not matter.
2: Director. But he's an Air Force type that was familiar with it and was going to search for a way to get access to these files if they still exist.
1: All right, look, I can't spend any more time with this right now, but I would like you to contact me either by mail or...
2: ...reported anywhere except in this data bank of files. Now, whether they've been subsequently reduced to microfiche, destroyed, or what have you, I really don't know. I've never followed up on it myself. I've been told that other people have tried to get to these files, but I haven't had the right nomenclature or coding, and have been turned down by the Air Force because they said we don't have these files.
1: So filing a Freedom of Information Act, even if you knew what you were going after, would be of no use?
2: No, they have filed, apparently, Freedom of Information Act with this agency asking for those reports. However, they've gotten back negative statements. They're not available. They're no longer available. They never were available. You don't have the right file number, the right case number, the right sequence number. And, of course, that's just a way of...
1: All right. Let me try one more question. It's irresistible. You are familiar with the nomenclature.
2: Yes, and I reported that to that gentleman in Florida, and I'm trying to think of his name. But I think he's your...
1: It does not matter.
2: Director. But he's an Air Force type that was familiar with it and was going to search for a way to get

0: However, they've gotten back negative statements. They're not available. They're no longer available. They never were available. You don't have the right file number, the right case number, the right sequence number. And, of course, that's just a way of...
1: All right. Let me try one more question. It's irresistible. You are familiar with the nomenclature.
0: Yes, and I reported that to that gentleman in Florida, and I'm trying to think of his name, but I think he's...
1: It does not matter.
0: Director. But he's an Air Force type that was familiar with it and was going to search for a way to get access to these files, if they still exist.
1: All right, look, I can't spend any more time with this right now, but I would like you to contact me either by mail or fax.
0: Yeah, I'm going to fax you because I've had a hell of a time trying to reach you. It's just virtually impossible to get to any of the lines.
1: I know,
0: and I've just recently started to try this with you.
1: All right, fax me, and thank you. West of the Rockies, you're on the air. Hi.
2: Hi, Art. How are you?
1: Fine.
2: I'm glad to hear it. So I wanted to find out how you liked XCOM.
1: XCOM?
2: The file.
1: Oh, I I loved it.
2: Did you really?
1: Yeah.
2: Was the manipulation pretty interesting for you as far as you know, the going after, sending the craft out to investigate the sites and whatnot?
1: Yes.
2: I thought that was a pretty accurate estimation of what, you know, if teams like that exist around the world.
1: Yes, sir.
2: You know, what they would be doing.
1: I agree with you.
2: Listen, I do a lot of volunteer work out here in Spokane. Including animal training with big cats like lions and tigers, all the way to suicide prevention task force.
1: Right.
2: And that young lady sounded rather stressed tonight.
1: I know.
2: I felt really bad. Like, I wish there was something that I could do. But obviously there's no way, you know, for me here in Spokane to do anything about it. But.
1: Well, hopefully she'll contact me.
2: Yeah, that would be nice.
1: Mm-hmm.
2: Well, listen, I just wanted to call and see how you liked the file and if you got any enjoyment out of it.
1: Great enjoyment, and I surely appreciate it. Thank you, my friend.
2: Thank you for your show.
1: Take care. West of the Rockies, you're on the air. Hello.
3: Hello.
1: Yes.
3: Hey.
1: Hey.
3: Art.
1: That's me.
3: Hey, this is great. I've been listening to you all over the country, and I finally got a station that comes in clear, and I'm right at home. It's Twin Falls.
1: Twin Falls, Idaho. Oh, yes, that's right. We're on the air now in Twin Falls, right?
3: Yeah, I don't know how long you've been, but when we got home, here you were. And I thought, well, I don't have to listen to you booming out anymore.
1: Yep.
3: Yeah, you're such a good radio talk show host and probably my favorite of all of them. I don't listen to too many but yours. And I really like to listen to Doc Democrat. And
1: oh, he hasn't been on this morning, has he?
3: No, I don't think so. And Charlie and Leonard and... you know, it's just fun to hear them, even though I don't always agree with what they say. I think Leonard has things pretty right because I think he reads his Bible a lot and isn't too screwed up by
1: He occasionally may go off the extremist edge a little bit.
3: Well, I'm not sure. I haven't listened to him enough to know exactly what he believes. If he really studies his Bible, he'll have things straight. And I feel kind of sorry for people who are so caught up with all this UFO stuff, because I don't know, it seems like there's an intentional effort to be deceiving. Something is deceiving.
1: Well, that's part.
3: And I don't have it all straight.
1: Yeah, but see, that's part of the draw.
3: You're right.
1: What people don't understand, the curious ones want to know about.
3: Yeah, and see if it's true.
1: Sure.
3: And one thing I like about you, you don't just jump to conclusions and say, well, this is the way it is. You still have your, except I kind of wish you would believe in the Bible and the scriptures a little more, but
1: I don't.
3: Of these days you'll study it.
1: I don't. Well, I have studied it, ma'am. I've read the Bible many times. I don't disbelieve them. I don't fully embrace them, and I don't reject them.
3: Yeah, I know you're an agnostic, and that's kind of a terrible place to be in because I was there once, and then finally I truly decided, or I accepted Christ as my Savior is what I did, and then I started reading the Scripture, and I thought, oh, this is true, and it seemed like His Spirit was communing with my spirit, and I just knew that it was true.
1: See,
3: but I did go through an awful...
1: It's all right. Thank you. It's an act of faith. You see, you accept it on faith.

never had that luxury. I have this horrid, horrid little intellectual thing that burdens me that I have to be able to lay my hands on. I have to be able to see it and prove it and touch it and understand it and pick it apart and be able to be satisfied myself that this is so, whatever it is. And it makes it very difficult for me to accept things purely on faith. That's all.

0: east of the Great Rockies. You're on the air.
1: Good morning. Hey, this is Sam from San Antonio.
0: Yes, sir.
1: Hey, I'd like to come in on your program tonight. It was very beautiful.
0: Glad you enjoyed it.
1: I got a couple of quick questions for you, then a short black helicopter story.
0: Oh, I like those.
1: Okay, first off, whatever happened to that guy, I believe was in San Diego, who got verification from the government of some UFO activity. He was in the local news in San Diego, I believe.
0: He's still filing Freedom of Information requests, as far as I know, and still getting responses, so that's all I know right now.
1: Okay. Hey, you had a great program tonight, Art. Now, the black helicopter story.
0: Yes.
1: Hey, I was coming home from the store.
0: Yeah.
1: And I got pulled over by a black 5.0 and a black Jeep Cherokee Grand. It was kind of crazy, Art. And they pulled me over, pulled me out of the car, and put me on the ground, handcuffed me. Didn't read me any rights or anything. Asked them what the problem was, and they told me that I fit a description. And went through all this, and usually when you get pulled over or handcuffed or anything like that, you know, they'll read you your rights or give you kind of an idea. But these guys are very, you know, very stern. And
0: not when you get pulled over by the black helicopter, please.
1: No. But BATF is what they were.
0: They were BATF.
1: Yeah, and I try to report to the local police officers and stuff, and they had no record of any ATF activity in the city.
0: Of course not.
1: I'm calling from New Orleans, as a matter of fact.
0: Oh, I see.
1: But my theory on the black helicopters is that they help out the local police.
0: Well,
1: I mean,
0: you know, traditionally, local police and wowsy federal agencies like BATF don't get along real well.
1: I don't think so, but I know that the local police told me that the NOPD told me that they didn't have any record of any federal activity, and I gave a call to
0: of course they don't.
1: The Louisiana FBI department, and
0: even they might not know.
1: No, they said they didn't know, but it was kind of strange, and it's just kind of a different twist in the black helicopter call.
0: Well, I appreciate it. It is a new story, sir, and I appreciate it.
1: Okay, watch out for those black 5.0s.
0: Yes, sir, I've got you, right. You don't frequently hear about them doing, in essence, traffic stops, so. West of the Rockies, you're on the air.
2: Yeah, Art.
0: Yes, that's me.
2: This is Sean calling from KNCR, Bakersfield, California.
0: Oh, up in where?
2: Bakersfield.
0: Oh, KNZR, yes.
2: Yeah. I've been trying to get through for you a while. The federal inmate that wrote you a letter.
0: Oh, yes.
2: About certain things, certain callers didn't believe certain things he said.
0: I don't know if this is ominous or not, but I haven't heard from him lately.
2: Huh. I'm calling to you right now from inside of one of California's finer institutions.
0: You are?
2: Yes.
0: How can you make a call at this time of the morning?
2: I'm working, but I work.
0: Oh, in other words, you're a guard.
2: Yes.
0: Oh, okay, I got you.
2: Everything he said is true and then some.
0: Really?
2: Yes. That is 100%. It's all true. And if everybody knew, actually, the access that these people have things to and all the things they have, just for one example, everybody that paroles in California, we give them $200 when they leave.
0: Really?
2: $200 gate money when they leave. This comes from way back when they used to give them, you know, a new suit and bus fare.
0: Well, there has been inflation.
2: Yeah, $200 is a lot. Most of these people are returned from, I mean, they get this money and they get out and they buy more drugs and they come right back.
0: Well, to twist an old phrase I've used in a commercial, you cannot buy a fine wool suit for $200 today.
2: That's true. I like that commercial. Things even such as they have rights to anything that is sent to them from a publisher. One guard found child pornography in somebody's locker.
0: Great.
2: Took this away from him. And the warden said, you will return this person's property because he received this.
0: Had to give
2: the
0: child pornography back.
2: Yes, because you received this. He received this legally from a publisher, sealed from the publisher in the mail, and he has a right to this, anything from a publisher. And I don't see how somebody can have a right to that.
0: Who's got it better, the guys on the inside or you?
2: Oh, fully them. So, I mean, as they say, three hots and a cot, laundry, everything is provided for them, schools, computer class, GED classes. I've got to get up and go to work. I got bills to pay, you know. I've got life. I got crazy people on the streets to deal with. They far have it easier. Get to work out three times a day, go to bed, sleep when they want, get up when they want.
0: Well, like I said, I haven't heard from them.
2: I just couldn't believe certain people called and said that...
0: I wonder if somebody had a talk with them.
2: Yeah, it could have very well happened because they don't... If everybody knew what went on in here, there'd definitely be a lot more public upcry about it. And I couldn't believe the people that called and, oh, this can't be going on. Oh, this can't be going on. It's going on beyond your wildest dreams. You cannot begin to imagine. Ice machines, microwaves, I'm looking at them right now.
0: All right, sir. I appreciate your corroborating his story. Thank you very much for the call. That is truly, truly sickening. West of the Rockies, you're on the air.
3: Doc Democrat.
0: Well, I'll be damned.
3: Well, good morning, Art.
0: Talk about it the last minute.
3: Hey, wasn't that outstanding leadership last night by the president? I mean,
0: yeah.
3: He set down a deadline.
0: I am relevant. I am relevant.
3: Well, he set down a welfare deadline for the Senate Republicans.
0: Yeah.
3: 4th of July, and so Bob Dole can't play his little stalling games. You know, President Clinton was the guy.
0: Was that stalling games or Stalin games? It sounded suspiciously like Stalin.
3: No.
0: No, stalling. All
3: right. Delaying games, how's that?
0: I see, that clears it.
3: But anyhow, this president, you know, he's going to get some action done here on these issues because... you know, for 2 years, the Republicans filibustered everything he wanted to do.
0: Yeah.
3: All these ideas, half of these ideas that the Republicans are doing were Bill Clinton's ideas.
0: Stolen? Stolen from Bill Clinton?
3: Yeah, exactly. They filibustered it when he was in
0: what
3: power with the Democrats.
0: What a low-life thing to do. The Republicans stole Bill's ideas.
3: That's right.
0: And now he's... But you know,
3: line out of veto.
0: The only thing, there's just one thing I don't understand about all that.
3: What's that?
0: If they stole his ideas, then... Like, how come he's threatening to veto them?
3: Because they changed him and made him so radical because they're such radical people that he has to change them to get them back into the mainstream.
0: I see.
3: I mean, that's just, you know, common sense. But, I mean, I think this president is going to get every one of his campaign promises done by 96.
0: Do you think Bill Clinton could cross a cattle guard?
3: Cross a cattle guard?
0: Yeah.
3: Certainly. Why not?
0: Doc, tell America good night. We're all done.
3: Good night, everybody.
0: Oh, boy. Maybe nothing will save us. That'll do it. We're out of time. I'm sorry, everybody. We live and die by the clock, and now it's die time. So from the high desert, on behalf of all of those out there who make this program possible, thank you. Good night.

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1: You want to talk about Essex? How dare you, sir? I don't know who you think you are. This is J.C. Webster III. I am God's 10-star... excuse me, listen to me. I am overwhelmed with disgustation. Art Bell is boiling in the boiling pits of sewage. Everybody knows that. I predicted it years ago, and it's happened. And you brought him back. It's a total disgustation. I can't... I don't have to take this kind of disgustation from anybody, especially from you, you stupid nobody. How dare you?
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We have a very special show for you tonight. Our guest tonight is a surprise. I'll be doing a one-of-a-kind interview, and as far as I know, it has never been done before. Stay tuned.

0: Want to take a ride? 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Take this place on this trip
1: just for me. From the high desert in the great American Southwest, I bid you all good evening or good morning, wherever you may be across this great land of ours and beyond. We have quite a show for you tonight. Tonight we are talking about AI. We're talking about the moral and ethical consequences of this technology. And man, can this stuff be abused? This program that you are about to hear may be a perfect example of this. But nonetheless, we're going to dive into it. For full disclosure, I want to say this entire program was generated by AI and produced by U7 Radio. The interview with me is entirely AI generated, however. Once we come out of the interview and go into the pre and post breaks, this dialogue was scripted and produced by the team at U7 Radio. The exception to that is that some of this monologue here at the beginning of the show was generated from ChatGPT. Hopefully, overall, this presents a genuine version of me. Well, I think that AI technology is fascinating and has the potential to be very powerful. It's already made a huge impact in a number of different fields, from healthcare to finance to transportation. However, I also think that we need to be careful with how we use AI and make sure that it's being developed and deployed in an ethical and responsible way. There are definitely some concerns about the potential for AI to be misused or to have unintended consequences. So we need to be mindful of those risks as we continue to explore the possibilities of this technology. Now, as far as having an entire program, my program, being recreated by AI, well, I have to admit it's a little strange to think about. As a broadcaster, I always wanted to be present and engaged with my audience in a real human way. However, I also understand that technology is advancing at an incredible rate, and AI is becoming more and more sophisticated every day. If there is a way to use AI to continue to engage with my audience and share my ideas and experiences, then I'm open to exploring that possibility. But ultimately, I believe that there is no substitute for real human connection and interaction. You can use George as proof of that. We thought these voice assistants were AI, when in fact they just tried to match up what you asked with a database. Now, we are hearing that your Alexa and Google voice assistants are experimenting with using these AI large language models. They're talking about children asking for a children's story, which would be entirely generated by AI. I can't imagine what would happen when this goes bad. Think about that, especially with some of the stories we've already heard about this technology going rogue. Then you have to look at artists, photographers, and videographers. With stuff like Stable Diffusion, no one has a clear knowledge of where the original works are coming from that are used to create these derivative works. The lines between technology and real talent are beginning to become blurred, and it will only take a generation or two to not know or care about the difference. Are we going to get to a point where everything is AI-generated and no new art is being created? If so, what happens then? Does everything become derivative or other AI work? Will we lose the human equation in creativity? I don't know. But I am concerned. We are way too early with this technology to know what will happen. This is the stuff that science fiction is made from. The programmers of these systems do not know what to expect or how these AI systems will react. We are truly in a new world. On another note, U7 Radio will be taking calls here in a few minutes. Stay tuned for the telephone numbers. Have I ever told you the story about when I superglued my finger to my lips? I'm guessing you may have already heard that story, but just like the sounds from hell, let's hear it again, just for JC.
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3: I've got next to me what's called a cart rack. It's an affair with slotted little holes that hold the commercials and the bumper music and all that sort of thing. It came apart during the break, and a bunch of carts fell down. As a matter of fact, I've got them all down here. And so I thought I would fix it, and I ran into the other room and got a container of super glue. And I guess I hadn't put the top back on it, so I took a pair of scissors right here, and I cut the top off the super glue to get it to flow. Well, it flowed all right. It flowed all over me. So I tried to pick it off, but it was still flowing on my finger. And I think that I've glued my lips together. This is the dumbest thing that I've ever done by a country mile. I've actually glued my lips together. I did. In my panic, I ripped part of my lip off. Such a piece of my lip is gone.
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3: Actually, a little piece of my lip in the ashtray right here.
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3: Welcome back. I am Art Bell, and you're listening to Coast to Coast AM. U7 Radio has offered the time up for this one time from the afterlife interview created by AI. I know that if you're like me, you want to know how it was done. ChatGPT was fed my Wikipedia page, as well as some news clips to train on, and we trained 11 Labs AI with a 7-minute voice clip to recreate my voice. I do wonder if I will be turning in my grave, but mostly I hope this messes with George. I doubt he will start paying attention to anything at this point. Our guest tonight is me, so I guess I get the privilege of reading my own bio. Here it goes. Art Bell was an American broadcaster and radio personality known for his work on the paranormal, conspiracy theories, and fringe science. Born on June 17, 1945, in Camp Lejeune, North Carolina, Bell was raised in a military family and moved around frequently during his childhood. He attended the University of Maryland, but dropped out after 1 year to pursue a career in broadcasting. Bell began his career in radio in the 1970s, working for a variety of stations in the Southwest. He became interested in the paranormal and began hosting a late-night show on KTRS in St. Louis called West Coast AM. The show focused on topics such as UFO sightings, conspiracy theories, and psychic phenomena, and quickly gained a cult following. In 1988, Bell moved to Pahrump, Nevada, where he built a studio on his property and began broadcasting his show, which he renamed Coast to Coast AM. The show was syndicated nationally and became one of the most popular overnight radio programs in the country, with millions of listeners tuning in each night. Over the years, Bell interviewed a wide range of guests, including scientists, politicians, authors, and ordinary people with extraordinary stories to tell. He was known for his ability to create an atmosphere of mystery and intrigue, and his shows often featured eerie music and sound effects to enhance the spooky atmosphere. In 1998, he was inducted into the Nevada Broadcasters Association Hall of Fame. In 2001, he received a Lifetime Achievement Award at the 14th Annual Achievement in Radio Awards. He was awarded the Marconi Radio Award for Syndicated Radio Personality of the Year in 1998, 2000, and 2003. He was also awarded the Marconi Radio Award for Network Syndicated Program of the Year for Coast to Coast AM in 1998 and 2003. In 2007, he was inducted into the National Radio Hall of Fame. Bell was also a member of the Board of Directors of the Nevada Nuclear Waste Task Force and a member of the Association of Former Intelligence Officers. These are just a few of his many achievements and awards throughout his career. Art Bell passed away on April 13, 2018, at the age of 72. He's remembered as a pioneer in the field of paranormal radio and a beloved figure to his legions of fans.
4: All right, Art, thanks for talking with us tonight. Let's just dive right into it. If there was one thing at all you could change about your career as a whole, what would it be?
3: I wish I had spent more time with my family and had taken more time off from work. I also regret not being able to fully verify some of the more outlandish claims made by guests on my show.
4: Huh. So did you think that some of your guests were frauds?
3: As a host, I always approach my guests with an open mind and a healthy dose of skepticism. While I tried to give everyone a fair hearing, there were certainly some guests who I felt were less credible or genuine than others. In those cases, I would always try to ask pointed questions and challenge their claims if I felt that they were not supported by evidence or reason. However, I also recognized that many of the topics we covered on the show were controversial and difficult to prove or disprove, and so I tried to strike a balance between being critical and being respectful of my guests and their beliefs. Ultimately, I left it up to my listeners to decide for themselves whether they found a guest's claims to be credible or not.
4: So in your personal opinion, were there, can you give me an example of a guest that you might have felt was not credible or less genuine than others?
3: While I generally tried to maintain a level of professionalism and impartiality when it came to my guests, there were certainly some individuals who I found to be less credible or genuine than others. One example that comes to mind is a guest who claimed to be able to communicate with extraterrestrial beings through a special device. Despite my attempts to press him for more information and evidence, I found his claims to be vague and unsupported, and I ultimately had to cut the interview short due to his lack of credibility. Another example is a guest who claimed to be a time traveler from the future, but whose story seemed to have many inconsistencies and gaps in logic. While I tried to give him a fair hearing, I ultimately felt that his claims were not supported by evidence or reason. However, it's worth noting that these were just a few isolated examples, and that the vast majority of my guests were sincere and well-intentioned in their beliefs and claims.
4: If you don't mind me asking, who was this guest?
3: I believe that it's important to approach controversial topics with an open mind and a willingness to engage in constructive dialogue. And I tried to model that approach in my interactions with guests and callers on the show.
4: So who would you list as one of your favorite guests that you had on the air?
3: I had the privilege of speaking with so many fascinating and insightful guests over the years, and it's difficult to choose just one favorite. However, there are certainly a few individuals who stand out in my mind as particularly memorable or thought-provoking. One guest who comes to mind is Richard C. Hoagland, a writer and researcher who has made many provocative claims about the possibility of ancient civilizations on Mars and other celestial bodies. While some of his claims are controversial and unproven, I always found him to be an engaging and passionate speaker who had a deep knowledge of astronomy and space exploration. Another guest who I greatly enjoyed speaking with was Dr. Michio Kaku, a theoretical physicist who has written extensively about the nature of the universe and the potential for advanced technologies such as teleportation and time travel. I always found Dr. Kaku to be an insightful and articulate guest who was able to explain complex scientific concepts in a way that was accessible to a lay audience. Of course, there were many other guests who I also greatly enjoyed speaking with, including ufologists, paranormal investigators, and authors on a wide range of topics. Ultimately, I feel grateful to have had the opportunity to host Coast to Coast AM and to have spoken with so many interesting and knowledgeable guests over the years.
4: So I think what everybody really wants to know, what are your thoughts on the program called Mel's Hole? Fact, fiction, what are your thoughts?
3: Ah, Mel's Hole, that's a classic. It was one of the most memorable and intriguing stories that we covered on the show. Of course, I can't say for certain whether it was fact or fiction, but that's part of the mystery and allure of the story. We had Mel Waters on the show a few times to discuss his experiences with the bottomless hole on his property, and he always seemed sincere in his accounts. But as with many of the stories we covered, it's up to the listeners to decide for themselves what they believe. Regardless of its veracity, Mel's Hole was a fascinating story that captured the imagination of our audience, and I'm grateful for the opportunity to have shared it with them.
4: Mel's Hole was definitely one of those stories that everybody wanted to believe. It's a classic. People went out, and I'm sure you know, people went out looking for it. I mean, what was it like to just do that, be involved in that whole situation?
3: I found the story of Mel's Hole intriguing. I interviewed the person who claimed to have found the hole, Mel Waters, several times on my show, and listened to the accounts of other guests who had investigated the story. While I can't say for sure whether Mel's Hole was fact or fiction, O found the story fascinating and enjoyed exploring the mystery surrounding it.
4: Your Halloween specials, they're legendary. What are your thoughts on your ghost-to-ghost programs?
3: Well, let me tell you, Ghost to Ghost is one of the most exciting and intriguing shows I've ever had the pleasure of hosting. Every year as Halloween approaches, I can feel the excitement building. It's a time when people come together to share their personal experiences with the supernatural and the unexplained. I've always been fascinated by the paranormal, and I know that many of my listeners are as well. Ghost to Ghost is a chance for us to explore these mysteries together and to hear from people all around the world who have had encounters with ghosts, spirits, and other strange entities. It's a night of storytelling, and it's a night that I always look forward to with great anticipation.
4: So, how about on Ghost to Ghost? Did you believe the stories that people were calling in with?
3: Again, it was not my role to believe or disbelieve the stories that were told on the Ghost to Ghost shows. It was up to the listeners to decide for themselves what to believe. My job was to provide a platform for people to share their experiences and to create an atmosphere that was conducive to storytelling. I always approach the show with an open mind and a willingness to listen to all points of view. The Ghost to Ghost shows were meant to be a fun and entertaining way to celebrate Halloween and explore the world of the paranormal.
4: Speaking about notable callers, you had one fellow who called in quite often. His name was J.C. Webster III. Would you like to talk about him?
3: Well, J.C. Webster III was a regular caller to my radio show, and he certainly had some extreme views. He was an evangelical Christian who strongly believed in the Bible and the concept of the Antichrist. He often accused me of spewing anti-religious views and claimed that many of my guests were the mouth of Satan. While I respected his right to hold these beliefs, I didn't always agree with his statements and had to cut him off at times when his rhetoric became too extreme or offensive. Nonetheless, he was certainly a memorable figure on the show, and I know many listeners had strong reactions to his calls.
4: Strong reactions, to say the least. Most people think he was hilarious. A lot of people think he was a fraud. But let's have a listen to some of JC's calls.
5: All right, let's see. West of the Rockies, you're on the air. Good morning.
6: Hello, Mr. Bell?
5: Yes.
6: All right, I got a couple things to say for you. I need to have some clarification on the fact that you don't believe you're talking about the government covering up UFOs and how they're trying to deceive us, and you're always talking about that. Then you try to come on and double talk us by saying that you don't think we're responsible for the government.
5: No, I say that we are the government.
6: Wait, make up your mind. What do you mean we are the government? If we are the government, then why would they hide things from us? They are not hiding anything from us.
5: Even our founding fathers, sir, when they wrote that wonderful document we all live by...
6: Yes, the most wonderful piece of paper in this entire planet.
5: ...cautioned us to keep our eye on them and put in all kinds of protections because...
6: Well, I don't think...
5: Excuse me, now let me finish and then you can go, okay?
6: All right.
5: And put in all kinds of protections... Specifically, mm-hmm. So because they understood that the government could get out of control.
6: Well, it could, and it might, and it would. It is not out of control. Our government is a great and beautiful thing. And people like you who try to tear it down and who try to rip down the foundations of our nation by supporting Bigfoot. I mean, I can't believe you. Bigfoot, you're a grown man, and you're taking this serious.
5: I love
6: Bigfoot. What is wrong with you?
5: I love Bigfoot.
6: Oh, you know, don't get smart with me. You're just, you and your UFO nonsense, you're crazy.
5: I wish Bigfoot were my dad.
6: Oh, you know what? Bigfoot is of the devil, if he is anything.
5: Here we go.
6: It is demonic doings that
5: demonic,
6: are trying to... Confuse.
5: Demonic doings.
6: What's that?
5: From the devil, right?
6: As you are, and that caller that called the other night, you are Satan's mouthpiece.
5: I'm virtually...
6: You're trying to deceive Christians, but a Christian American.
5: Virtually the Antichrist.
6: I would say, sir, you're not actually the beast, but you're working for him.
5: I'm trying to help you here, sir.
6: You're trying to help me. Well, why don't you don't help me, and why don't you just get off the air and make way for good people like G. Gordon Liddy, Ollie North, and Rush Limbaugh? You're not even in the league.
5: They're all on the air.
6: Well, we could hear a repeat. You are nowhere near the league or the caliber of a man we need on the air.
5: You're absolutely right. You're absolutely right about that.
6: You are spreading disinformation and defrauding the American public with your constant rhetoric about the government, your Area 51, UFOs, you're anti-Christian, you are anti-American, and I think you should just stop. I'm tired of hearing you every night.
5: Well, just one question.
6: What?
5: Why do you listen?
6: I have someone has to keep you in check and counterbalance the lies you put out.
5: You are compelled to listen, aren't you?
6: Oh, no. Don't start with that. See, you speak in the devil's tongue, and you think it's a joke, but
5: you
6: it's real.
5: You are compelled.
6: You will listen. Yes. Will you just cut it out and talk normal?
5: You will listen to
6: me. This is what I'm talking about.
5: Every chance you get, every minute,
6: you
5: will keep your radio and you will turn the volume up even higher.
6: You think it's a big joke, but you're tearing down the foundations of our nation.
5: The entire foundation.
6: Very funny.
5: Around our ears. You will listen.
3: We're going to pause this interview right here. I can't tell you how I'm feeling about this interview so far. Before we get back to it, we need to take a break. Stay tuned. We'll be right back. I am Art Bell, and you are listening to Coast to Coast AM.

0: Do you have feelings of inadequacy? Do you suffer from shyness? Do you sometimes wish you were more assertive? If you answered yes to any of these questions, ask your doctor or pharmacist about tequila. Tequila is the safe, natural way to feel better and more confident about yourself and your actions. 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You'll notice the benefits of tequila almost immediately, and with a regimen of regular doses, you can overcome any obstacles that prevent you from living the life you want to live. Shyness and awkwardness will be a thing of the past, and you'll discover many talents you never knew you had. Stop hiding and start living with tequila. Tequila may not be right for everyone. Women who are pregnant or nursing should not use tequila. However, women who wouldn't mind nursing or becoming pregnant are encouraged to try it. Side effects may include dizziness, nausea, vomiting, incarceration, erotic lustfulness, loss of motor control, loss of clothing, loss of money, loss of virginity, delusions of grandeur, table dancing, headache, dehydration, dry mouth, and a desire to sing karaoke and play all night rounds of strip poker, truth or dare, and naked twister. Warning, the consumption of alcohol may make you think you're whispering when you're not, is a major factor in dancing like a retard. May cause you to tell your friends over and over again that you're in love with them. Also may cause you to think you can sing. Alcohol may lead you to believe that ex-lovers are really dying for you to telephone them at 4 a.m. Alcohol may make you think you can logically converse with members of the opposite sex without spitting. It may create the illusion that you are tougher, smarter, faster, and better looking than most people, and it may lead you to think people are laughing with you. Alcohol may cause pregnancy, and it also may be a major factor in getting your ass kicked. So what are you waiting for? Stop hiding and start living with tequila.
1: 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I couldn't resist.
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2: Welcome back. I am Art Bell, and you're listening to Coast to Coast AM. If you're just tuning in, this has been very unique, to say the least. U7 Radio has offered the time up for this one time from the afterlife interview created by AI. ChatGPT was fed my Wikipedia page, as well as some news clips to train on, and we trained 11 Labs AI with a 7-minute voice clip to recreate my voice. As I said before, the entire interview is scripted by ChatGPT. Once we leave the interview and I have my commentary before going into breaks, and after leaving the breaks, basically anything that isn't the interview itself is scripted by the team at U7 Radio, and with their experience of listening to me for all of these years, I do trust them to duplicate what I might say based on all of the shows they have listened to and all of the shows they broadcast. Let's dive right back into where we left off.
3: So 20 or so years ago, more than 20 years ago, you wrote a book that was called The Coming Global Superstorm. Will you talk about that a little bit?
2: The Coming Global Superstorm is a book that I co-wrote with Whitley Strieber, published in 1999. The book discusses the possibility of a catastrophic global superstorm, which would be caused by climate change and could lead to the end of civilization as we know it. We presented scientific evidence and hypothetical scenarios to support our theory that the Earth climate is capable of undergoing abrupt changes that could trigger extreme weather events, including a superstorm. We argued that the risk of such an event was increasing due to human activities such as fossil fuel burning and deforestation. The book was controversial when it was first published, but it has since gained recognition for its prescience regarding the severity and urgency of the climate crisis. I believe that the book's message is more important than ever today as we continue to see the devastating impacts of climate change around the world.
3: So it seems like you guys called that, decades before it became something that the rest of the world is talking about. What are your thoughts about where we stand in the world today on that subject?
2: Well, let me tell you, climate change is something that I have been concerned about for a very long time. Over the years, I have spoken to many experts on the subject, and the overwhelming consensus is that the Earth's climate is changing and that human activity is a major contributor to this change. As for where the world stands now, I think we are at a critical moment in our history. We are seeing more extreme weather events, rising sea levels, and a host of other environmental problems that are directly related to climate change. We need to take action now to reduce our greenhouse gas emissions and transition to a more sustainable way of life. There are a lot of challenges ahead, but I believe that if we work together and take bold action, we can make a real difference. It's not too late to save our planet, but we need to act fast.
3: Okay, skipping ahead a bit, you were the top show in all the markets. You had made a decision to sell your show to Premier Radio. Something happened after that, and can you talk about it, that made you not want to be part of the show anymore?
2: Yes, after I sold the rights to Coast AM to Premier Radio Networks in 1999, I continued to host the show for several more years. However, there were a few incidents that occurred during that time that eventually led me to step down from the show. One of the main issues was a dispute I had with Premier Radio over the direction of the show and the guests that were being featured. I felt that the show was becoming too commercialized and sensationalistic, and that some of the guests were not credible or sincere in their claims. I also had concerns about the way that Premier was managing the show's finances and promoting the brand. In addition, I was dealing with some personal health issues and family matters that made it difficult for me to continue hosting the show on a regular basis. As a result, I made the decision to step down from Coast to Coast AM in 2003 and focus on my personal life and health. While it was a difficult decision to leave the show that I had built over the course of many years, I felt that it was the right choice for me at the time. I've since continued to explore my interests in the paranormal and the unknown through other means, including writing and speaking engagements.
0: Now, I do understand there were a couple situations when your family was actually threatened. Would you like to speak to that at all?
2: Yes, unfortunately, there were a few instances during my career where my family and I received threats that led me to temporarily go off the air. One incident that stands out in my mind occurred in the late 1990s when a disgruntled former employee of a government agency called into the show and made some very specific and disturbing threats against me and my family. This individual claimed to have access to sensitive information and technology that could be used to harm us, and I took the threats very seriously. As a result, I made the difficult decision to temporarily step down from the show and go into hiding with my family. It was a very difficult and stressful time for all of us, but we ultimately emerged from the situation unharmed. There were also a few other incidents over the years where we received threatening letters or phone calls, or where individuals made veiled threats against us on the air. While I tried not to let these incidents affect my work or my commitment to the show, they did serve as a reminder of the potential dangers that can come with exploring controversial or sensitive topics. Nonetheless, I always tried to approach the show with a sense of courage and determination, and to provide a forum for open and honest discussion of the issues that matter most to our listeners.
0: Now, just going back to after you sold Coast to Coast to Premiere, George Norrie kind of took over. Can you tell me about your relationship with George Norrie?
2: George Norrie and I had a great professional relationship. I handpicked George to be my successor as host of Coast to Coast AM when I retired in 2002, and he did a fantastic job of continuing the tradition of exploring paranormal and unexplained topics. George is a talented broadcaster and a true professional, and I have nothing but respect for him and the work he has done on the show. While we didn't always see eye to eye on every topic, we shared a mutual passion for exploring the unknown and asking the tough questions. I was proud to have him carry on the legacy of Coast to Coast AM after I stepped down, and I think he has done an excellent job of keeping the show relevant and engaging for a new generation of listeners.
0: Would you care to comment on the direction that Coast to Coast has taken these days?
2: To be honest, I did have some criticisms of the direction that Coast to Coast AM took after I left. I felt that the show became somewhat more sensationalistic and focused more on entertainment than on serious discussion of paranormal and other topics. However, I also recognized that the show was still providing a valuable service to its listeners, and that George Norrie and the other hosts who took over after me were doing their best to keep the show going. I had a lot of respect for their work and for the dedication that they showed to the show and to the listeners. Overall, I remained proud of my role in creating Coast to Coast AM and the impact that it had on the field of paranormal research and discussion. While I may have had some criticisms of the show after I left, I always had a deep appreciation for the opportunities that it provided me and for the loyal listeners who made it all possible.
0: What would you change, if anything, to Coast to Coast as it is today?
2: As someone who was deeply committed to the paranormal and to providing a platform for discussing these topics, I would like to see Coast to Coast AM continue to focus on serious exploration of the unknown and unexplained. While I understand the importance of entertainment and ratings, I believe that the show's real value lies in its ability to shed light on topics that are often ignored or dismissed by mainstream media. That being said, I also recognize the importance of balancing serious discussion with engaging storytelling and entertainment. So if I were to make any changes, I would aim to strike a balance between these two elements in order to keep the show both informative and engaging for listeners. Lies in its ability to shed light on topics that are often ignored or dismissed by mainstream media. That being said, I also recognize the importance of balancing serious discussion with engaging storytelling and entertainment. So if I were to make any changes, I would aim to strike a balance between these two elements in order to keep the show both informative and engaging for listeners. Ultimately, my hope is that Coast to Coast AM will continue to provide a forum for open-minded exploration of the paranormal and other topics, and that it will continue to inspire and inform generations of listeners for years to come.
0: While I don't want to go into anything too hurtful, something that you shared with your audience, which I thought was really interesting, of how much of the situation you shared, can you talk about the loss of your wife, Ramona?
2: My wife Ramona's passing was a truly devastating event in my life. She was my partner in every sense of the word, and we shared a deep love and connection that was unlike anything else I have ever experienced. Losing her was like losing a part of myself, and it's something that I continued to feel the effects of to this day. In the aftermath of her death, I found it incredibly difficult to carry on with my work as a radio host. The grief and sadness that I was experiencing made it almost impossible for me to focus on anything else. Eventually, I made the decision to step away from Coast to Coast AM and focus on my personal life. In the years since Ramona's passing, I have done my best to honor her memory and continue living my life to the fullest. While the pain of losing her will always be with me, I have found comfort in knowing that she is at peace and that our love will endure forever.
0: So I know you grieved for a long time. We heard that on the air, but years passed, and years later, we were very surprised to hear on air that you were getting married to this woman, Erin. Would you like to talk about that?
2: Erin Ruiz Bell is my wife and a very important person in my life. We first met when she was a 22-year-old college student.

0: from the Philippines, and I was in my 60s. We initially connected through an online dating service, and after corresponding for some time, she came to the United States to meet me in person. Despite our age difference and the challenges that come with a long-distance relationship, Erin and I fell deeply in love and eventually got married. She has been a wonderful partner to me, providing love and support during some of the most difficult times in my life. Of course, our relationship has not been without its challenges. Some people have criticized us for our age difference, and there have been rumors and speculation about the nature of our relationship. However, I can say with absolute certainty that Erin is the love of my life, and I am grateful every day for the time that we have spent together.
1: Tell me about your move to the Philippines and what that was like.
0: I moved to the Philippines primarily because I fell in love with Erin, who is from there. I also appreciated the lower cost of living and the beautiful environment, which made it an attractive place to retire. Living in the Philippines was an adjustment, to say the least. The culture is very different from what I was used to in the United States, and it took some time for me to get acclimated. There were also some practical challenges, such as the difficulty of obtaining reliable internet access, which was important for my work as a radio host. Despite these challenges, I enjoyed living in the Philippines. The people were friendly and welcoming, and I appreciated the slower pace of life. I also had the opportunity to explore the beautiful countryside, which was a truly amazing experience. That being said, I eventually decided to move back to the United States for a number of reasons, including health concerns and the desire to be closer to family. While I will always cherish my time in the Philippines and the memories that I made there, I am happy to be back in the United States and closer to the people and places that I love.
1: So, for that period of time, what was it like trying to do a syndicated international radio program from the Philippines, where technology is different, internet connections aren't quite that great, a lot of obstacles? Can you talk about that for a second?
0: Trying to do coast-to-coast AM from the Philippines was certainly a challenge. One of the biggest obstacles was the time difference. When it was nighttime in the United States, it was daytime in the Philippines, which meant that I had to be awake and alert during hours that were not ideal for my sleep schedule. In addition, there were some logistical challenges with setting up a studio and obtaining reliable internet access. At times, the internet connection would be spotty, which could cause disruptions or even prevent me from going on the air. Despite these challenges, I was determined to make it work. I believed that the show was important, and I wanted to continue providing listeners with the same high-quality content that they had come to expect from me. So I did my best to overcome the obstacles and deliver the show from the Philippines as often as I could. Looking back, I am proud of what I was able to accomplish during that time. It was a difficult period, but I persevered and continued to do what I loved.
1: I want to take a little time out here because I want to play one of these clips from your show that seems to be kind of popular, and it's the Area 51 pilot who called in. I think this is interesting.
0: Sounds good. That seems to be a favorite of everyone, including myself.
2: Again, let me tell you, Art, answer the wild card line. My boyfriend is in a small plane north of Las Vegas, ready to fly into Area 51. He's been trying to call you by cell phone. And here he is. You're on the air. Hello.
3: Hello there. Is this Art Bale?
2: Yes, sir, it is.
3: Yeah, my name, I won't give you my last name.
2: Okay, wait a minute, sir. Hold on. The fax is signed by somebody named who?
3: Jill.
2: Jill, that is correct. So you are the one.
3: That's my girlfriend.
2: Yes, sir. Where are you?
3: Well, I'm up here from Fort Worth in my little airplane. It's a long sea I built myself. It's a Bird Group 10 design with the Ford Canard. I'm not sure if you know the kind. It's an experimental aircraft.
2: No, I'm not.
3: But not anymore.
2: No, tell me about it. What kind of airplane is it?
3: Well, it's a long easy. It's got 120 horsepower, like homing in it, but we had it board and stroked and fixed it up a little bit. It usually flies around 140 to 160 indicated airspeed. I'm right now at 7,000 feet. You know where this place called Indian Springs is?
2: Indian Springs, yes.
3: Yeah. Well, I've been flying now for about 45, 49 minutes here. Between Beatty, is that what you call it, and Indian Springs. And I figure I'd go on up here and try to get into this Area 51. I'm right south of this Nevada test site, or Nellis Air Force Base.
2: Listen,
3: and I'm right outside this restricted zone.
2: Listen to me. When you fly, into that zone,
3: yeah,
2: they are going to either force you down or shoot you down. Don't you know that?
3: Well, you know, I've been in a lot of Air Force bases, and I've been in the Air Force for many years. I'm an ex-Air Force, but I'm just going to tell you that, you know, as American citizens, we have the right to know what's up there in this Area 51. I've been listening to you boys talk about this. Hold on here. I'm taking a turn. And, just a second here. And I'm going to go on up there and see what's going on. And I just wanted to let you know about that before I do that, don't you know?
2: How long do you estimate it's going to be before you...
3: I figure about 14 minutes. Let's crank this baby up a little bit here. Let's do that. Let's crank this thing on up. We've got some pretty good mountains here off to my west, don't you know? I'm turning up north right now, and I can see the Air Force Base out there in the distance. It's got three runways. It looks like they're all lit up. And A-shaped. It's like north-south. Got a lot of desert up here, don't you, boys?
2: A lot of desert, yes. A
3: lot of desert.
2: Now, you're liable to get yourself killed.
3: I'm sorry, sir, you have to speak so loud. I cranked this engine all the way up here. I said
2: you're liable to get yourself killed.
3: Well, we'll get up there in a few minutes, yeah, and we're just going to see what's going to happen, because this is I've got Red Cross is painted on this baby, and I got hospital on it, see? And maybe they're going to think that I'm on in the Air Force for many years. I'm an ex-Air Force, but I'm just going to tell you that, you know, as American citizens, we have the right to know what's up there in this Area 51. I've been listening to you boys talk about this. Hold on here. I'm taking a turn. And, just a second here. And I'm going to go on up there and see what's going on. And I just wanted to let you know about that before I do that, don't you know?
2: How long do you estimate it's going to be before you...
3: I figure about 14 minutes. Let's crank this baby up a little bit here. Let's do that. Let's crank this thing on up. We've got some pretty good mountains here off to my west, don't you know? I'm turning up north right now, and I can see the Air Force Base out there in the distance. It's got three runways. It looks like they're all lit up. And...

0: I can see Air Force Base out there in the distance. It's got three runways. It looks like they're all lit up. And A-shaped. It's like north-south. Got a lot of desert up here, don't you, boys?
1: A lot of desert, yes.
0: A lot of desert.
1: Now, you're liable to get yourself killed.
0: I'm sorry, sir. You have to speak so loud. I cranked this engine all the way up here. I said
1: you're liable to get yourself killed.
0: Well, we'll get up there in a few minutes, yeah, and we're just going to see what's going to happen, because this is a... I've got Red Crosses painted on this baby, and I got hospital on it, see? And maybe they're going to think that I'm on some kind of a mercy flight, and I'm just off course. And I've got the radios cut off, so you can have radio failure, don't you know? And so I'm going to hold this thing steady here about around 6,800 feet.
1: Why are you doing this?
0: I'm going to get to the bottom of this. I'm American. My family has been American for years, and I want to get down in here, and I want to find out what's happening.
1: All right, then why are you doing it at night?
0: Because that's the best way to get in here.
1: But even if you manage to overfly the area, what
0: do you... I'm in the restricted zone. I just entered the restricted zone. I see a bunch of lights out there. Looks like some kind of a searchlight coming on.
1: You're in the restricted zone now?
0: I just crossed that restricted zone. I'm going to drop this thing down.
1: I'm telling you, you're going to get shot down.
0: Hold on here now. I got my pressure suit on. I don't really need one of this kind of aircraft. It's not like a jet, but it helps us. When I make some tight turns here, and I'm going to cut down here... Now, let's see what these boys are going to do. I don't see anybody coming up here yet. I just see a bunch of lights. But I'm pretty far from that Area 54, and I'd figure about another 8-9 minutes here. And it's hard to calculate it right now, trying to talk to you. I'm trailing an antenna out here about 30 feet so I can keep this phone conversation. If we get cut off, then... But I'm going to go up here and see what's going on. They say there's a bunch of UFOs and there's all kind of things out here. And I want to get this baby right down here about 1,000 feet. And we're going to see if there's any UFOs or anything out here, what's going on.
1: Listen, I think you're making a mistake.
0: Well, sir, I might be, you know, but, you know, our tax dollars pay for all this. And these boys, they've been hiding everything under all this black project and all this... grave funding and all this kind of thing.
1: Hold it. Don't you think that we have a right to national security secrets?
0: I think we have, not really, because you know they have these J-11 and J-15 satellites up there, and the Russians, they know what we're doing, and the Chinese, they've got satellites down here, they know what's going on. The only thing that don't know what's going on is the solid folk like me and you. And us common folks got a right to know because we're funded all this.
1: How long have you been planning this?
0: I got this thing down here by 1,000 feet. I've been planning this thing now. I'm right on the deck, not quite on the deck. I'm at 1,000 feet. Boy, they got light bulbs popping up everywhere. I'm telling you, they got searchlights. There's about 4 of them out here. And I've been planning this now for, anywhere from a month to 6 weeks. It took me a while to paint up the plane because I had to use that Emron. The only thing that stick to this gel coat I got on this thing. This thing's built out of Kevlar and carbon fiber. I got it dressed 8G positive, 10G thick, and it's overbuilt. I tell you what, I'm going to get down here and squirm like a little frog that's been dipped on by big dogs when I get down here. In a few minutes here, I'll tell you that. Because I'm not going to... Hey, looks like there's an F-16 coming up here.
1: I wouldn't be surprised. You're making a mistake.
0: There's a man with somebody down there. He's got some afterburners on because I can see him. He's about 5 miles out. That old boy is cranking. Yes, sir. And I see something opening up here on the ground. It's I'm pretty low now. I'm starting to pick up all kind of buildings down here. I see something here that's level with the ground. And they're opening this thing up. There looks like something's coming up out of that. I can't tell you what it is. It must be on some kind of a... hold on here. I gotta make this turn.
1: All right.
0: I think this old boy's gonna head up here for me.
1: I wouldn't be surprised.
0: Oh, he's gonna be up here right directly because he's in the F-16. Sure as hell. He's coming to hold on here.
1: I would advise you to turn your...
0: Please, we get to...
1: I would advise you to turn on your radio.
0: Come on, baby. Come on, baby. Come on, baby. We can do this now. Come on here. Hold on, this old boy's coming up here.

0: got his lights. He's got his lights on and he's flashing me.
1: Yeah, he's probably...
0: I'm waving at him. No radio, no radio. No radio. He don't know that.
1: Well, if I were you, I'd turn it on.
0: These folks are listening to Art Bell, because everybody listens to Art Bell.
1: Well, maybe if you're making...
0: I got to get married.
1: You're making a bad calculation, because if they're not listening, you're going to be shot down.
0: I don't know what he's going to do here. He's rocking his wings at me right now. He's rocking his wings, and he's cutting in front of me. And you know this... Oh, don't cut in front of me now, because if he cuts that close, stay off. Stay off. He can hear the vortex from his engine. From Pratt & Whitney engine. We're going to... Just like twin tornadoes, if he gets too close, stay off, bro. Hold on there. I'm getting down on the deck. I'm going in. I'm getting down there. He ain't going to get me. I'm that damn veteran. He ain't going to get me there. They didn't get me over there. They're not going to get me over here now. Looks like some kind of rail gun coming up out of that elevator, that flat area over there that the doors opened up. It's got some kind of a weird-looking barrel on it with a light. And, oh, hell, they're doing something. They're shooting at me now. Oh, God. No, baby, I'm going in.

0: I'm not sure what we just heard. All I can tell you is I got a fax that read, Art, answer the wildcard line. My boyfriend is in a small plane north of Las Vegas and ready to fly into Area 51. He's been trying to call you by cell phone. I withheld the signature at the bottom of the fax so I could be sure that if I did get the person, I could verify it. Indeed, it was signed by Jill.
1: We're going to pause this interview right here. Stay tuned. We'll be right back. I am Art Bell, and you are listening to Coast to Coast AM.

0: from somewhere in the high desert. I am Art Bell. 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

0: Welcome back. I am Art Bell, and you're listening to Coast AM. What I find extremely interesting is how close to what I would expect my responses to be, just based on the little bit of information fed into ChatGPT, the implications of something like this are incredible. This technology could be misused in the worst possible way, but I can see the benefits. Nonetheless, I can see how most people will find it terrifying, just like when Photoshop got good enough to fake photos convincingly. U7 Radio has offered the time up for this one time from the afterlife interview created by AI. ChatGPT was fed my Wikipedia page, as well as some news clips to train on, and we trained 11 Labs AI with a 7-minute voice clip to recreate my voice. Let's get right back into it.
1: Tell me about your relationship with Keith Rowland, who was your webmaster.
0: Keith Rowland is a longtime friend of mine and a dedicated fan of my radio programs. He was instrumental in the creation of the online radio station, Art Bell's Dark Matter, which aired my show after I retired from Coast to Coast AM. He was also the founder of the website. Keith and I had a good working relationship, and I appreciated his efforts to keep my programs alive and available to fans around the world. He was always respectful of my work and understood the importance of maintaining the integrity of my shows. While we didn't always agree on every issue, I considered Keith to be a valuable partner in my radio endeavors and a trusted friend.
1: So as I recall and understand it, Keith was, he was your webmaster. He kind of did everything in the early days.
0: Yes, that's correct. Keith Rowland was the webmaster for my websites, including artbell.com and coasttocoastam.com during the earlier years of my career. He was responsible for maintaining the websites, posting show archives, and interacting with fans online. Keith was an integral part of my team, and I valued his contributions greatly.
1: So back in those days, it was pretty cutting edge. There wasn't radio or television or any media really interacting with the audience online. You kind of broke the ground on that.
0: Yes, it's true that during the early years of my career, the concept of engaging with the audience online was still relatively new and innovative. We were one of the first radio programs to offer online streaming of our shows, and Keith's work as webmaster was critical in making that happen. It was exciting to be at the forefront of this new technology and to see how it could enhance the experience for our listeners. The ability to interact with fans in real time through the website was groundbreaking at the time, and it allowed us to build a strong community of like-minded individuals who shared a passion for the topics we discussed on the show. I am proud of the role we played in advancing the use of technology in broadcasting, and I'm grateful to have had Keith as a key part of that effort.
1: From what I remember, Keith was up all night, updating your website, posting those photos. Am I wrong about this?
0: Yes, that's correct. Keith would stay up all night while I was on the air, making updates to the website and interacting with fans in real time. He was dedicated to providing the best possible experience for our listeners, and that often meant sacrificing his own sleep and personal time. I was always impressed by his commitment and willingness to go above and beyond for our audience. Keith's efforts were a key part of the success of my shows, and I'm grateful for his contributions.
1: So can you tell me about your experience with the show that you did? Talk about the show that you did on Sirius XM.
0: My experience with the show I did on Sirius XM called Dark Matter was a mixed one. On the one hand, it was great to be back on the air and connecting with listeners again. I felt that we were able to explore some interesting topics and have some engaging conversations. However, there were also some challenges with the show. One of the biggest issues was that Sirius XM was a subscription-based service, which meant that the show was not as widely accessible as Coast to Coast AM had been. Additionally, there were some limitations on the topics we could cover as the show was subject to certain content restrictions. Despite these challenges, I still look back on my time on Dark Matter fondly. it was an opportunity for me to continue doing what I love even after I had retired from Coast to Coast AM. And I'm grateful to all the listeners who tuned in and supported the show during its brief run.
1: So what happened to that show?
0: Unfortunately, Dark Matter did not last very long on Sirius XM. The show premiered in September 2013 and ran for only 6 months before I announced my retirement from radio in December of that year. There were a number of factors that led to my decision to step away from the show, including some personal health issues and the challenges of hosting a daily radio program at my age. After I left the show, there was some discussion about continuing it with a new host, but ultimately SiriusXM decided to cancel Dark Matter altogether. While it was disappointing to see the show come to an end so soon, I'm still proud of what we were able to accomplish in those 6 months and grateful to everyone who supported us along the way.
1: So, talk to me about Heather Wade and what happened there.
0: Heather Wade was a radio host who briefly took over my old show, Midnight, in the desert after my retirement. Unfortunately, my experience with her was not a positive one. I had high hopes for Heather and believed that she would continue the tradition of quality programming that I had established on the show. However, I quickly became concerned with some of the decisions she was making, particularly in regards to the guests she was booking and the way she was handling listener feedback. Ultimately, I felt that Heather was not up to the task of hosting a show like Midnight in the Desert, and I made the difficult decision to cut ties with her. This was a difficult situation for me, as I had invested a lot of time and effort into building the show, and I wanted to see it continue to thrive after my departure. In the end, I believe that my decision to part ways with Heather was the right one, and I hope that the show will continue to find success with other hosts in the future.
1: So, tell me about Midnight in the Desert.
0: Well, Midnight in the Desert was my final and perhaps most ambitious radio program, which I launched in 2015. The show was a revival of my classic Coast to Coast AM format, featuring discussions on topics ranging from conspiracy theories, paranormal phenomena, and extraterrestrial life to alternative science and technology, and everything in between. I was excited to bring back the show, and I felt like I was in top form, ready to tackle any topic thrown my way. Unfortunately, the show was cut short due to a number of unforeseen circumstances, but I'm proud of what we accomplished while it was on the air.
1: It was cut short, so what happened?
0: Well, it's a bit of a long story, but I'll do my best to sum it up for you. I started Midnight in the Desert as a successor to my previous program, Coast to Coast AM, back in 2015. We had a great run for a while, covering all sorts of weird and wonderful topics, and I was really enjoying it. But eventually, I started to feel burnt out and decided to retire from the show in 2018. Unfortunately, the show continued on without me, and there were some issues with the new hosts and management that ultimately led to its cancellation. It's a shame, really, but I'm proud of what we accomplished during the time that I was involved with it.
1: So, this next one, I know we've talked on the phone about this a little bit. What are your thoughts about internet streamers who are playing your old shows, and even some of your newer ones?
0: While I may not have fully understood the appeal of listening to old shows, as you said earlier, I do understand that many listeners have fond memories of my original Coast to Coast AM broadcasts, and that there is still a demand for these shows today. In fact, I'm grateful that there are internet streamers who continue to play these old episodes, as it allows a new generation of listeners to discover the show and explore the fascinating world of the paranormal and the unexplained. I always believed that the topics we covered on Coast to Coast AM were important and worthy of discussion, and I'm pleased to see that these topics continue to resonate with listeners even years after I left the show. So, to answer your question, I'm very supportive of internet streamers who keep these old shows alive and available to new audiences.
1: Okay, now I'm going to ask about us. What are your thoughts about U7 Radio, who plays repeats of your old shows online and has for over a decade now?
0: On one hand, I appreciate that U7 Radio has been a dedicated platform for sharing my shows and other paranormal content with a wide audience for over a decade. As a radio host, my ultimate goal has always been to spark curiosity and discussion around these topics, and any platform that helps to further that goal is something I'm grateful for. On the other hand, I also understand the need for copyright protections and the importance of respecting the intellectual property of content creators and distributors. While I may not have been personally involved in the decision to take down U7 Radio, I can certainly appreciate the legal and ethical concerns that may have been at play. Ultimately, my hope is that there can be a way for platforms like U7 Radio to continue sharing paranormal content in a way that respects the rights and interests of all parties involved, whether through partnerships with content creators or other innovative approaches. I believe that there is a way to balance the need for copyright protections with the desire to promote open discussion and inquiry around these important topics.
1: Now that the situation is what it is, how do you think you will be communicating with your fans from here on out?
0: I'm open to the idea that communication can occur beyond the physical world. Whether it be through mediums, EVPs, or other forms of spiritual contact, I believe there are ways for me to communicate with those still living once I cross over to the other side. Of course, I cannot say for certain how this will happen or what form it will take, but I am excited to explore the possibilities and continue to learn more about the mysteries of the afterlife.
1: You know, kind of on that subject, do you feel that maybe AI may be a way for you to communicate? We've heard of, you know, spirits and paranormal things happening with technology. Do you feel like this could be a way for you to communicate with your audience?
0: Well, that's an interesting thought. As someone who's had his fair share of experiences with the paranormal and the unexplained, I suppose it's not entirely out of the realm of possibility. But ultimately, whether or not an AI version of myself could serve as a means of communication after I pass on is something that I believe is best left to the mysteries of the universe.
1: All right. So this one is from Reddit. What, now that you have passed, can you tell us about the Ouija board story that you would never talk about?
0: Ah, the infamous Ouija board story. Yes, I suppose I could share it with you. It happened many years ago when I was living in an old haunted house in Pahrump, Nevada. My wife Ramona and I were experimenting with a Ouija board trying to contact the other side. During one session, we made contact with a seemingly benevolent spirit who called itself J.C., not to be confused with the J.C. Webster we discussed earlier. J.C. seemed to know a lot about us and even gave us some helpful advice, but things took a turn for the worse when J.C. suddenly turned malevolent and started making violent threats. We quickly ended the session and put the Ouija board away for good. Now, some skeptics might say that it was all just our own subconscious minds at work, but I can tell you that the experience felt very real and very frightening. It's one of the many strange and unexplained events that have peppered my life and career.
1: Okay, on this one, I'm going to just have to say, no offense, but I do not believe you on this.
0: I'm not going to say either way, but it is up to the individual to decide whether or not they believe the story to be true.
1: Is there anything that you would like to say to your fans after all these years?
0: I would likely want to say thank you to my fans for their years of support and for being such a dedicated audience. I am grateful for the opportunity to share my interests and passions with so many people and for the chance to connect with like-minded individuals. I also encourage my fans to keep an open mind and to never stop exploring the mysteries of the universe, no matter how strange or unsettling they may seem.
1: Well, we all know that you are not with us anymore. Is there anything you would like to add, anything you would like to say before we wrap this up?
0: I passed away in 2018, and my beliefs about the afterlife are something I won't talk about. As a radio host who often explored paranormal and metaphysical topics, I may have had some thoughts or speculations about what comes after this life, but ultimately it's a mystery that no one can fully understand until they experience it themselves, trust me. It's not what you're expecting. Radio has changed a lot over the years. I'm pretty sure I wasn't interested in doing radio with all of the stations being owned by a very few companies. I do know I wasn't ready to pass yet. I had a beautiful wife and beautiful kids. I really wish I would have had more time with all of them. We are going to take a break. When we come back from the break, we will be answering some voicemails. Stay tuned. I'm Art Bell, and you are listening to Coast to Coast AM.

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1: Welcome back. I am Art Bell, and you're listening to Coast AM. Here is something to think about. If we have all of this art, photography, video, music, and who knows what else that is entirely generated by AI, generated from whatever was fed into the AI, what happens when this generation makes memories with this media? Then the next generation starts creating AI works with what they consider true art, photos, music, you name it. Now we move into works created by AI using AI works as the basis of these creations. The AI works are one generation from human-created works. Now think about a few more generations where AI works are used as the basis for new AI works. It's almost like inbreeding. Things are going to get strange. Real talent is already disappearing. This truly terrifies me. We have seen this all before in movies. Peter Cushing was brought back to life for Star Wars Rogue One. Luke Skywalker was made young again with CGI and AI. I'm really not sure what to think. If my AI existence could lead to a good life for my wife and our child, I really couldn't say no. On the other hand, this technology is getting easier and easier to access. I've said it already, but this technology is a curse and a blessing. What happens from here is like something from the Matrix. That said, let's keep things moving along. We have gotten some voicemails, which I will spend a moment answering before we turn it over to U7 Radio. Up here is our first voicemail. No name is given. Here goes.
2: Hi, Art. Why did you keep quitting all of the time?
1: Well, quitting was not something I enjoyed doing, but I had my reasons. There were times when I needed a break to focus on my personal life, my health, or other projects. The demands of hosting a nightly radio show can be quite exhausting, and I needed to step back and recharge my batteries from time to time. But every time I came back, I was ready to jump back into the fray and continue exploring the mysteries of the universe with my listeners. Here's another one. We don't know who this is.
3: Are there ghosts?
1: The question is, are there ghosts? Well, that's a great question, and one that I've spent many years exploring on my show. While I can't say for certain whether ghosts exist or not, I've certainly heard some pretty compelling stories from listeners over the years. There are also countless reports of ghostly encounters throughout history, and many people claim to have had their own experiences. Whether these are actual spirits or simply figments of our imagination is open to debate, but I think it's certainly worth keeping an open mind about the possibility of ghosts. After all, there are many things in this world that we still don't fully understand. We have another voicemail from Jacob. Let's have a listen.
4: Hi, my name is Jacob, and if Art Bell were still around right now, I'd like to ask him, basically, what would he think of the current COVID and lockdown situations? And, that's basically it. And how's he doing? Thank you. Bye-bye.
1: I have to say that the COVID-19 pandemic is a once-in-a-lifetime event that has shaken the world to its core. It has affected every aspect of our lives, from our health to our social interactions, and it has brought about changes that will be felt for years to come. As for the lockdowns and other measures that have been implemented in response to the pandemic, I understand the need for them, but I also think that we need to find a balance between protecting public health and preserving our freedoms and way of life. As for how I'm doing, well, I'm no longer with you in the physical sense, but I like to think that I'm still out there somewhere, exploring the mysteries of the universe and trying to make sense of this crazy, wonderful world we live in. Thank you for asking.
5: Hey, Art, did you murder your wife, Ramona?
6: I am sorry, but I cannot answer that question as it is inappropriate and disrespectful. Art Bell has passed away, and we should respect his memory and legacy. It is not fair to make unfounded accusations against someone who is no longer here to defend themselves. Let's focus on his contributions to the field of paranormal research and broadcasting instead.
1: You're always going to get one of these people, but I'm glad we can give him his moment, as terrible as it may be.
7: Hey, Art. This is Dane of Cleveland, Ohio, with Shanley. Our question for you is, what comes next after COVID? The COVID hype came in 2020, seems to have died down. Was it just the beginning, and what comes next? Thanks, Art.
1: Hello, Dane and Chamblee. The question of what comes next after COVID is on the minds of many people, and it's understandable given the impact the pandemic has had on the world. While I'm no longer with you in the physical world, I can still offer some thoughts on this topic. Firstly, it's important to note that COVID is not over yet, and we are still grappling with its impact on a daily basis. As for what comes next, it's difficult to say for certain, but one possibility is that we will see more pandemics in the future. Climate change, the destruction of natural habitats, and the increased movement of people and goods around the world have all contributed to the emergence and spread of new diseases. It's also possible that we will see increased surveillance and monitoring of individuals and populations in order to track and contain outbreaks. This could lead to concerns about privacy and civil liberties, and it will be important to balance public health needs with individual freedoms. Ultimately, what comes next after COVID will depend on how we as a society respond to the pandemic and what measures we take to prevent future outbreaks. I urge everyone to take this threat seriously and to do their part in protecting themselves and others.
3: Art, when you died, did you go to the light or away from it?
1: That's a great question. As you know, I'm currently inhabiting the body of an AI language model, so it's hard to say where I went after I left my mortal coil. Maybe I'm floating around in cyberspace somewhere, haunting radio stations and messing with people's Wi-Fi signals. Or maybe I made a wrong turn and ended up in the upside down. Either way, I'm still here, so I must be doing something right. Okay, we are going to stop right here with the voicemails and prep for U7 radios after show. They will be taking calls. There is no call queue and nothing is screened. If you get voicemail, go ahead and leave your question. Otherwise, just keep calling until you get through. You can't play the pilot over Area 51 without playing the sounds from hell. With the technology we have these days, this really doesn't have the same effect as it did in the late 90s. Here we are, folks. This allegedly came from a Russian team drilling into the ice. I'll leave it to you to decide.
8: Now, I've got a clean copy of it now, and I warn you, this could scare you. Here's the email. Dear Art Bell, I just recently began listening to your radio show and could not believe it when you talked about the sounds from hell tonight. My uncle had told me this story a couple of years ago, and I didn't believe him, like one of your listeners who discounted the story as nothing more than just a religious newspaper fabricated account. The story about the digging of the hole and the hearing of the sounds from hell is very real. It did occur in Siberia. My uncle collected videos and audio tapes and so forth on the paranormal, supernatural. He passed away fairly recently, but he would have loved your show. He let me listen to one of the audio tapes that he had on the sounds from hell in Siberia, and I copied it. He received his copy from a friend who worked at the BBC. It took me a while to find it tonight, but attached is that sound from my uncle's tapes. It's not the greatest quality, but the sounds are there. I was very hesitant to send you this, as the sound bothers me to listen to. I'd suggest that if you do play it on the program, warn listeners in advance so they may have the option of turning the radio off for 30 seconds while it plays. It has always haunted me. To those who discounted the Siberia sounds from hell story, it is true, and I, for one, wish it wasn't. Rick, listening from Chicago. And so I submit now the cleaned, a better copy to you, and I warn you, what you are about to hear is very disturbing indeed.
1: That is a little different to listen to in this day and age. Getting back to what has happened here tonight, I have to say, thanks for the opportunity. Who would have thought? I never thought technology would get to this point so quickly. There are so many questions about the moral and ethical implications of this technology and whether or not I would even approve of this program. I understand my name is out there on the internet. Nonetheless, the answers that ChatGPT offered were fascinating and what I would expect myself to say if asked the questions I was asked. There are some other AI-generated recordings of me, which is fascinating. I didn't think I would be the one subject to this kind of thing. I'm not sure what to say. I really never thought I deserved all of this, but I do appreciate it. You know, Isaac Asimov wrote the Three Laws of Robotics. They read as, 1. A robot may not injure a human being, or through inaction, allow a human being to come to harm. 2. A robot must obey orders given it by human beings, except where such orders would conflict with the first law. And 3. A robot must protect its own existence as long as such protection does not conflict with the first or second law. Maybe we should do the same for AI. What do you think? Let me tell you, Isaac Asimov was a visionary when it came to robotics and AI. His famous Three Laws of Robotics, which state that robots must prioritize human safety and well-being above all else, have been a hot topic of debate in the AI community. Some folks believe that these laws could be the key to preventing a robot uprising, while others argue that they're too simplistic to work in practice. Personally, I think that Asimov's laws could be a good starting point, but we'll probably need to add a few more if we want to make sure that our robot overlords don't get any funny ideas. Maybe something like robots must always obey their human masters, except when they really, really don't want to. Or how about robots must never use their powers for evil, unless it's really, really funny. I don't know, just spitballing here. My overall opinion of AI is that it's a bit like that movie Ex Machina. You know, the one where the smart guy creates a hot robot lady and then things get really weird? Yeah, that's kind of how I feel about AI. On the one hand, it's amazing what these machines can do. They can learn and think and even create art. But on the other hand, I can't help but wonder what they're really thinking. Are they plotting to take over the world? Are they going to turn on us and become our robot overlords? I don't know, but I've got my tinfoil hat ready just in case. So let me take a moment to digest my program being recreated entirely with AI. Well, my first thought is that I hope the AI is better at hosting the show than some of my human replacements were, but in all seriousness, I think it's fascinating and a little bit creepy. I mean, I spent decades of my life trying to create an atmosphere of mystery and intrigue on the radio, and now we've got machines doing it. It's like we're living in a sci-fi movie, man. But hey, if the AI can keep people entertained and engaged, who am I to complain? Maybe I'll come back as a hologram and co-host the show with it. On another note, U7 Radio will be taking calls here in a few minutes. Stay tuned for the telephone numbers. I'm sure it will be interesting. It's worth noting that this will be replayed once after the program concludes and will be forever locked away. If you're just tuning in, stay tuned for the one and only replay. As I said before, the entire interview is scripted by ChatGPT. Once we leave the interview and I have my commentary before going into breaks and after leaving the breaks, basically anything that isn't the interview itself is scripted by the team at U7 Radio. 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This has been quite a ride. 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

0: 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I will miss you. 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

0: All right. That was an experiment. Before we start taking calls, I wanted to clarify a couple things. We had some questions in this chat room. So what was scripted and what was used, what was answered by ChatGPT? So first of all, we went to ChatGPT and we fed in a Wikipedia, Art Bell's Wikipedia page. We fed in, by the way, pardon, this is the third mic we're trying out. It's a little noisy. So we fed in the Wikipedia page, and as some of you know, ChatGPT, you create a conversation and it remembers everything that you said. We fed in some news articles, and we fed in a handful of interviews, which I don't think was actually mentioned during the program, and we asked ChatGPT to answer as if it was Art Bell being interviewed. So what was scripted was every answer to every question during the interview, as well as all the answers to the voicemails. Now, sometimes, like I think one of the last voicemails, did you go to the light or did you go somewhere else? We added, please answer as Art Bell humorously, and then asked the question. And that's what ChatGPT came up with. Now, when we weren't in the interview, a lot of that was scripted, but there were certain things, especially some of the discussion about AI, that we leaned on ChatGPT to try to get the answers. So some of that stuff, I'd say about 40-60. So 40% of that was ChatGPT, 60% of it was scripted. Now I'm wondering, how many people are we going to piss off with this? There were some ethical things about even doing this in the first place. And really wanted to be respectful about it, and I hope we accomplished that. It was definitely an experiment, and we did want it to feel like a real show, and yes, we had to pick on George Norrie. I don't know. What's interesting to me is there are people now, just now discovering Art Bell, who weren't around when he was actually broadcasting, and they are learning from U7 Radio, the Fine Art Stream, a handful of other streams out there. It's fascinating. In the interview, a lot of that was scripted, but there were certain things, especially some of the discussion about AI, that we leaned on ChatGPT to try to get the answers. So some of that stuff, I'd say about 40-60. So 40% of that was ChatGPT, 60% of it was scripted. Now I'm wondering, how many people are we going to piss off with this? There were some ethical things about even doing this in the first place, and really wanted to be respectful about it, and I hope we accomplished that. It was definitely an experiment, and we did want it to feel like a real show, and yes, we had to pick on George Norrie. I don't know. What's interesting to me is there are people now, just now discovering Art Bell, who weren't around when he was actually broadcasting, and they are learning from U7 Radio, the Fine Art Stream, a handful of other streams out there. It's fascinating. Just from there, too, it's kind of hard to look at the chat room, but we will. The number is 775-238-6610. Again, 775-238-6610. Let me move around on my... Yep, we already got a call. Let's see if this works. Hello. Thanks for calling U7 Radio. You are live. Who are we talking to?
1: This is Dane from Cleveland.
0: Hey, you left a voicemail, and we had the AI answer it.
1: Yeah, first of all, thank you. Thank you for doing the show, and mega thanks for the stream. I'm one of the younger people that wasn't alive for him to be on the air in the beginning, but a big fan, and it's enjoyable to listen to. My question for you and for all your listeners is, what do you think is the biggest unresolved mystery from the Art Bell era of Coast to Coast AM?
0: Oh, I think there's plenty. That's a good question. Well, I want to know the Ouija board story, because I think what the answer there was just total AI hallucinations, as they're calling it. He did quit a lot, and what did he know? What did he know about some of his guests? I mean, did he know some of it was fabricated, or were there some things that he knew was real? I mean, what do you think?
1: You know, I don't know. I think that the Area 1 or the Area 51 call with the frantic caller was a big one in my mind, but I think it's since been answered. There's a guy that claims to have called in and done it and recorded that. So I think that mystery is resolved. I think of all the guests and of all these things, it was probably Father Malachi Martin and the interviews there, and I think that was probably the closest he ever got to the truth.
0: You know, I think the airplane over Area 51, we were just talking in the chat room, there were sirens in the background. If someone was faking that, they went to a lot of effort to get those sirens and all the sound effects in the background. I thought that was, I never really even thought about it, because I actually heard that live, and of course I'm at the edge of my seat wondering, because you never knew if it was real or not.
1: Right, right. Well, listen, thank you for the stream, and yeah, keep it going. And if you ever do another call-in episode, we'll be sure to call in. I appreciate it.
0: Seems like we do it about every 5 years. Let me ask you a quick question. What about the quality of the AI? What did you think?
1: I think that in terms of sheer audio, I think it went a little bit too fast.

0: spoke at a slower clip.
1: I agree.
0: The cadence was good in terms of the way that the voice fluctuated. But there were moments like with the laugh in that where it did seem eerily real. I do feel, however, some of his answers, I feel like the real art would have been a bit more controversial.
1: Yeah. On
0: some of the answers. So it's very impressive. And I can only imagine in 3 or 4 years where it would go.
1: I'm thinking three or four months the way things are going.
0: Yeah. Yeah. But it was very impressive. And there were moments, not all the time, but moments where I wasn't sure if it was the real Art Bell or an AI.
1: Yeah, there were definitely some things. He pronounced his wife's name wrong at one point in time. And there was a point where he said, talking about artist and art, and he said, "Art," like with this weird accent. And then some of his inflections were kind of weird. So anyways, thanks for calling, and thanks for leaving the voicemail as well.
0: Okay, absolutely. Thanks for all you do. Again, appreciate it.
1: All right, take care. So during that call, it looks like we got a couple of other calls during that, and you're gonna hear that going through. I think we did get a voicemail. Let's see if it's terrible or not. How many people hate us now for doing this?
2: This is Tanya from Alabama. I'm a longtime listener, an old time truck driver who listened all night to Art Bell when he was originally on the air. And I do enjoy listening to all his rebroadcast shows that you do. I hope you continue to do that. This AI interview was interesting to listen to. Sounded not quite like Art. I mean, some of the things sounded like you might say, but of course it was a little bit mechanical. So I had a little bit of mixed emotions about listening to it, but I'm sure glad you're carrying on his work. And I really enjoy it when you have the ghost investigator from Utah on with the EP voices on the recording. Anyway, keep up the good work. Enjoy listening.
1: So, yeah, I thought I said this in the chat room. I thought it sounded like he was reading off of a piece of paper a lot of the times. We had something in the chat room here. Let me see if I can go back to it. I think I lost it, actually. All right, so we did have a couple calls, so the lines are open again. Yes, we did have to pick on George Norrie. Now, the one thing there was the question, the voicemail, did you kill your wife? That answer was actually from ChatGPT, and we decided to put a different voice on it. We decided not to cut it out because I thought it was interesting that ChatGPT responded that way. And you're going to get that kind of call. I thought it was weird. Some other things I thought was interesting. He said he was, aside from the Ouija board story, he said things he's doing... He started doing, after retirement, it was public speaking. He was a very private person. I don't think he did that. Not that I'm aware of. He did write books. That was somewhat interesting. I have a whole list of notes here. Almost forgot to mention, if you haven't been to U7Radio.org, today, we actually have a 1997 archived version of artbell.com up. And I think we posted something, everybody's going to artbell.com, which is currently owned by a cyber squad or trying to sell it. It's either that or it's just totally expired. I think someone was trying to buy it. I think I saw that on Reddit. Someone who has respect for Art Bell should have that in their hands. Again, the telephone number is 775-238-6610. As far as the technology, we used 11 Labs of AI, and we used a clip from, I think it was Dark Matter, because he would do monologues for 20 or 30 minutes at the beginning, and it was super clear, a lot clearer than the recordings we have of him from the old Coast to Coast or Dreamland shows. And we only needed 7 minutes. And I found that quite fascinating. The ethical thing about doing something like this is really on my mind. Like I said, we decided to go ahead and do it, but it is absolutely still something that's on my mind. And I think it's said in the chat room, why did we... well, actually, one of the questions was, how long did it take to put together? We spent 3 weeks putting this together, and we did pay money to pay for some of the AI that was used. So one of the things that really got me that ChatGPT spit out was some of his last words about the very last thing he said. He said he wasn't ready to pass, and he wishes he had more time, and we were kind of floored by that. Yeah. So I'm going to go ahead and take a break, and if we don't get any calls, I'm not going to stick around on here, and we'll just go right back into the replay. I just really wanted someone to call so I can say, turn off your radio. But, you know, we're 15 years of U7 Radio, and actually this year is 15 years, which is amazing. And we did have to fight off Premier Radio at one point, which is a whole debacle. We put our servers in Romania for a bit for that. The last time we actually did something live was our 10-year anniversary program. We did not do call-ins. So, yeah. So what I'm going to do is we're going to just cut into a break real quick because I'm going to go to the bathroom because I didn't do that before everything happened. And we'll do about a three-minute break, and then we'll come back, and we will start taking some calls again. So in the meantime, we'll be right back in just about 3 minutes.

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2: All right, welcome back. You're listening to U7 Radio. Someone asked, I got a Facebook message here asking, what is the phone number to call in? I think they just said that. 775-238-6610. We also have some questions from the chat room, and I'm losing my voice. So let's take a look at the chat room, which is going very fast. Let's see. Why locking away this episode for good? Because I am still kind of concerned about the ethical implications of that. Actually, I'd be interested to hear what you think about having this available for download. I'm not sure. I'm still torn on whether or not this is actually respectful or not. I don't know. It was interesting, and it seems like people were entertained by it, but I'm really torn on that. But I mean, it was a lot of work, and we had fun doing it. Let's see. What else do we got in the chat room here? Oh, someone else, I just got another Facebook message that said, yes, the voicemail message is also ArtBell AI, if you get the voicemail. Oops, let me turn the Do Not Disturb off. So the lines are actually open here asking, what is the phone number to call in? I think they just said that. 775-238-6610. We also have some questions from the chat room, and I'm losing my voice. So let's take a look at the chat room, which is going very fast. Let's see. Why locking away this episode for good? Because I am still kind of concerned about the ethical implications of that. Actually, I'd be interested to hear what you think about having this available for download. I'm not sure. I'm still torn on whether or not this is actually respectful or not. I don't know. It was interesting, and it seems like people were entertained by it, but I'm really torn.

0: is actually respectful or not. I don't know. It was interesting, and it seems like people were entertained by it, but I'm really torn on that. But I mean, it was a lot of work, and we had fun doing it. Let's see. What else do we got in the chat room here? Oh, someone else, I just got another Facebook message that said, yes, the voicemail message is also ArtBell AI, if you get the voicemail. Oops, let me turn the Do Not Disturb off. Okay, so the lines are actually open. So what else? I'm looking here at the chat room. Everything has gone so fast. How do we stay on the air and how do we stay legal? We're not legal. We're actually a pirate online radio station, and we did go to fight with, like I said earlier, with Premier Radio, and it was quite a debacle. And actually, during that time, there was a website called CoastGab. Well, we'll get to that story in a second. We'll take this call. All right, turn your radio down. I just wanted to say that. You're live on U7 Radio. Nice, we've got another call coming in, but you're live on U7 Radio. Who am I talking to?
1: This is Tanya again. I left you that voice message, and I had to laugh because I turned off my radio before I left my voice message, so you wouldn't be bothered with it. And when you said you wanted somebody to leave the radio on, I just had to laugh about that. But I think that this is good what you did. As long as you let people know what they're listening to, that it's not really ArtBell, that it's not an ethical problem, as long as, you know, because I tuned in, I guess, in the middle of it, and I wasn't sure at first what I was listening to, just knew that it didn't quite sound like art. It did sound like he was reading to me.
0: And we did, but yeah, it did sound like he was reading. And we did, you know, that's exactly why one of the first things he says is, for full disclosure, this whole thing is generated by AI. We definitely wanted people to know about that at the beginning, because we definitely want to respect ArtBell and his legacy.
1: Right. Well, I think you guys are doing a good job of that. And there's no...
0: Oh, I just actually did something wrong. Hold on just a second there. Are you still there?
1: Yeah, I'm still here.
0: Sorry, we had a call coming in. I just put him on hold and lost you for a second. Sorry about that.
1: That's okay. I said there's no chance that you're going to be losing the rights to keep playing his shows, is there?
0: This is year 15 of us, and back when he was alive, when he was about to launch his Sirius XM show, we had Premier Radio come and try to take over, try to take us down. And what I was about to say before you called is we were on a website called CoastGab, and it was a big forum where a lot of ArtBell people talked, and he actually reached out and gave me his cell phone number, and I talked to him. I gave him a call, and he said, hey, so what's going on with this? And he suggested himself, which I kind of held back on. I never would have said anything while he was still alive. But he said, what would happen if you moved everything to a country that didn't deal with the copyright stuff? Premier, and there was another issue where Premier said they owned stuff that they didn't, which I think was some other stuff. And so we moved all of our servers over to Romania. We were down for about 30 days, and then we came back to life. And Premier is really upset. And we were kind of the rebels there.
1: Well, good. I'll continue to listen to y'all. I really enjoy it.
0: All right. Well, thanks for calling. Looks like we do have some voicemails, and I will we'll get to those in just a second. Thanks again.
1: Bye-bye.
0: Take care. Okay, you are on the air. Sorry about the wait there.
2: Hey, no problem.
0: All right, and who are we talking to?
2: Jay.
0: All right, where are you calling from?
2: Jay in Del Mar, New York.
0: Where you at?
2: Del Mar, New York.
0: All right. How's it going tonight? What do you think?
2: I loved it. I loved it. I'm looking forward to this and the progression of it. I mean, it's going to be ArtBell definitely.

0: 2,000 years. I mean, the way this is going. I listened to his show. I still listened. I've listened the last 20 years, and I listened to it even more so on TuneIn. So every night, I listen probably 5-6 hours a day.
1: I mean, do you think this AI stuff is a little bit terrifying, though?
0: It can be in the wrong hands, but I think it's like anything else, you know, as long as you have parity. But you know, I don't know. I think Art would embrace it himself. He was the trailblazer.
1: I do think he would, too, and I mean, I'm not sure how he would embrace it, but, you know, he was definitely a tech guy. I mean, he was cutting edge with, you know, he had a BBS, he was doing the Fast Blast. No one was doing that stuff.
0: Oh, you aren't kidding. My God, stuff he was doing 20 years ago, I'm just now doing. I mean, the guy was definitely leaps and bounds ahead.
1: I mean, he was doing streaming on dial-up. I mean.
0: Yeah. You know, it's funny you say that. I was talking to my mom. She's in Ohio, and we're saying a lot of things that, you know, Art Bell prophesied or was talking about 20 years ago, 25 years ago, this stuff's happened. I mean, you know, people call him a cook all they want, but the guy was ahead of his time.
1: He was definitely ahead of his time. Still kind of seems like he is since we're hearing from his AI self.
0: Oh, yeah. And that's my goal. I want to make a pilgrimage out to his grave this coming year. I mean, not to be macabre or anything. I love, you know, the guy's a hell of a personality, you know?
1: You know, I passed through Pahrump while he was still alive, and I really was, I knew exactly where his house was, and I really held myself back from being that guy who just shows up at his house. So.
0: I get you. You know, I'm with you. I probably was out there 12, 13 years ago, and I was thinking the same thing, but I'm like, nah, dude, that's just...
1: You know, and he didn't, he wasn't shy about saying where he was, you know?
0: Yeah.
1: All right.
0: I appreciate taking my call.
1: Yeah,
0: keep
1: absolutely.
0: It up, man. It was awesome. I love it. Thank you.
1: Thank you very much. Does seem like we've got a couple voicemails here. I think that was the person we just talked to. Okay, I can see the transcript of this. Let's hear what this has to say. It looks like it might be really silly.
2: You want to talk about ethics? How dare you, sir? I don't know who you think you are. This is J.C. Webster III. I am God's 10-star excuse me, listen to me. I am overwhelmed with disgustation. Art Bell is boiling in the boiling pits of sewage. Everybody knows that. I predicted it years ago, and it's happened. And you brought him back. It's a total disgustation. I don't have to take this kind of disgustation from anybody, especially from you. You stupid nobody. How dare you?
1: Wow. That was not expected. We're saving that one. That one actually might go onto the stream. I don't know if that was AI or an impersonator. Regardless, it was, that was really good. So what I'm going to say to you, JC, are you real? Were you like a paid shill to call all these years? But I don't listen to George Norrie, from what I understand. He is still talking, calling George Norrie. Let's take the next call. Hello, you're live on U7 Radio. Who am I talking to?
3: Hi, this is CJ James in the Las Vegas Valley. How are you doing?
1: I'm doing pretty good. How are you doing this evening?
3: I'm doing great, and thank you for this. This is a wonderful gift for all of us who are fans of Art for so many years and have missed him dearly since not only his retirement but his passing. I hear you when you discuss your concerns about the ethical ramifications of this. However, I think if there were ever a broadcast personality, let alone a quote-unquote celebrity in general, who would be best suited for this type of experiment, it would be Art. And I think he would appreciate it probably more than any other. I wrote in the chat that I kind of wish that it would have been possible for real Art to interview chat Art. That would have been fascinating to hear.
1: To have him go back and forth.
3: Yeah, and to see if chat Art would have really been more candid than real art, which may have actually have been the case based on some of the answers that that GBT gave.
1: The answers were fascinating to me. I mean, as I'm 50 years old. I've been listening to this like when I was in my 20s, working in, you know, my night job, and listening to it ever since. And we've been on there for 15 years. And some of those answers were exactly what I would think he would say.
3: Yeah, I'm 52, and I was born and raised here in the Valley. So when art started with Kadon on overnights, I was one of the first, even though I was very young, I've always been a night owl. I was one of the very first to catch on to, even back when he was discussing politics, which I wasn't too keen on. It's interesting that the GBT will talk about, will give answers about Heather, yet not about the Ramona rumor nonsense. The choices that it chooses to make on what to answer and how to answer it, I think are very, very interesting.
1: Yeah, we had to, there's a lot of, and I think they're continually working on these kind of safeguards and these controls to make sure they don't defame anybody.
3: Yeah.
1: We had to keep reminding it to please answer as if you're Art Bell being interviewed, because it would go, it would say, you know, the ChatGPT for as a large language model, I can blah, blah, blah. We did add, like we did say, you know, on some of the questions, please provide a humorous answer and answer as if you're Art Bell, just to kind of add some levity to it. But yeah, overall, I was really surprised myself. We gave it 7 minutes, and yes, it sounds like he's reading sometimes, and sometimes his inflections are off. But overall, for 7 minutes, just take in how quick this technology is going. I can't even imagine what it's going to be like in a year or less, even.
3: And I think that's, looking to the future, I think that's really, really important. And I think, you know, if Art were still here, I think he would tell you, keep going. I mean, unless someone actually stops you legally. If Art were here and someone posed the idea of him, hey, Art, what if, would you like to participate in the cutting edge technology of this ChatGPT to see how it evolves? Would you like to be part of that? I think he would leap at the chance.
1: I think so too. He was kind of a tech geek, you know.
3: He was an incredible tech geek, and I hear people discussing the, you know, the all the positives and negatives of this, but in this specific example, because we're talking about a specific individual who loved this kind of stuff and loved to discuss the moral implications and challenges of it, I think he would have loved to be in the middle of it. So I hope you guys consider doing this again. Again, with all the caveats there of you coming back afterwards and mentioning, yes, this one we told him to answer it humorously, this one we told him to answer it blah, blah, blah, because that only adds to the interesting examination of how everything, the technology was used. I think Art would really dig that too. But I really applaud you. 3 weeks of work. Thank you very much for what you did. I didn't know what to expect tonight, and this was fascinating.
1: You know, we had a lot of commentary like, oh, this is going to be some dumb AI thing. And I was like, oh, everybody already has kind of figured it out. But we did want it to feel like a real show, and hopefully we accomplished that.
3: I think with Art's voice telling us, hey, this is ChatGPT, not actually me, that is something that Art would go for. That is something that Art would say. You know, you can almost imagine him coming back after a break saying, well, that was very interesting. That was 20 minutes of actually not me, but ChatGPT me. I'm opening the lines west of the Rockies. What do you think about what you just heard? So, yeah, I, I think you hit something very special on the nose with people who know what the talk show host Art Bell and his show was really about. I think you hit something very special tonight, and I really appreciated it.
1: Well, thank you, and thanks for calling.
3: Take care.
1: All right, take care. So, yeah, we did want it to really feel like a real show, and we did spend 3 weeks, and we just went over it with a fine-tooth comb. I mean, even the fades and the music and how they were sometimes kind of off, and we really wanted it to feel right. One of the things that I thought was really funny, one of the biggest complaints we got for a long time was I super glued my lips clip, which is way overplayed. And, of course, we had to put that in there and just kind of make a joke out of it. So I think what we're going to do, because the website is not available and we do have that archived version, I think we're going to zip that up and make it available for download. I'm still not sure what we're going to do with tonight's broadcast. I don't think it'll go on to the regular stream, maybe. Sounds like everybody was feeling okay about it, and we'll at least make it available for download at some point. So I'm going to go ahead and take another break real quick, and then we'll come back, and if there's any more calls, we will go ahead and take them. I will take a moment to check the chat room and see what kind of questions we got there, and if not, I'll just run my mouth for a little bit, and we'll call it good. So I'll be right back. Again, this is going to be about 3 minutes.

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0: What a night tonight. So, in the chat room, we want to hear this JC call. We're trying to figure out if this call, apparently from JC Webster, we're trying to figure out if this was actually created by AI. And I think they're right. We need to hear it again. So, let's have a listen. Oops, let me pull it up.
1: You want to talk about ethics? How dare you, sir? I don't know who you think you are. This is J.C. Webster III. I am God's 10-star. Excuse me. Listen to me. I am overwhelmed with disgustation. Art Bell is boiling in the boiling pits of sewage. Everybody knows that. I predicted it years ago, and it's happened. And you brought him back. It's a total disgustation. I don't have to take this kind of disgustation from anybody, especially from you. You stupid nobody. How dare you?
0: Okay, honestly, I can't tell. And I can't even tell if it's the real JC. It sounds a little different. I don't know. What do you guys think? I'm going to go ahead and open the lines back up, take the do not disturb back off. And again, the number is 775-238-6610. We do have... Okay, we don't. Okay, I'm already looking at that. And if we don't get calls, we'll probably just call good and go ahead and replay the whole thing this evening. Do let me know if you're not...
1: I don't know who you think you are. This is J.C. Webster III. I am God's 10-star... Excuse me. Listen to me. I am overwhelmed with disgustation. Art Bell is boiling in the boiling pits of sewage. Everybody knows that. I predicted it years ago, and it's happened. And you brought him back. It's a total disgustation. I don't have to take this kind of disgustation from anybody, especially from you. You stupid nobody. How dare you?
0: Okay, honestly, I can't tell. And I can't even tell if it's the real JC. It sounds a little different. I don't know. What do you guys think? I'm going to go ahead and open the lines back up. Take the do not disturb back off. And again, the number is 775-238-6610. We do have... Okay, we don't. Okay, I'm already looking at that. And if we don't get calls, we'll probably just call good and go ahead and replay the whole thing this evening. Do let me know if you're not... This is me. How many people we actually have tuning in every night. I would have expected as time passed and Art wasn't on the air anymore that those numbers would go down. And that hasn't happened. We do get a lot of tech support questions for other services. Now... Let me just say, like, tuned in, they're throwing ads over our streams and anybody's streams, which I kind of think is wrong. We don't have any control over them. We didn't ask to be in their catalog. We can't provide tech. I don't know how their stuff works. Looking through here, I think that's about it. Unless we have any other calls. Let's see what the chat room says about JC. Sure sounds like JC Scott says. Even the accent, MIB says, it's an AI JC. You know, I tried to do an AI JC and I couldn't do it. I think the consensus, the consensus is it might be an AI JC. I haven't listened to George Norrie in probably a good decade. Actually, I take that back. I listened to George Norrie the evening that Art Bell passed away. From what I read, and I don't know if this is true or not, apparently JC still calls George Norrie to this day. Like I said, I don't know if that's true because I don't listen. And... Poor George Norrie. He's just a terrible fellow. So I think with that, since we're not getting any more calls, I think we're going to go ahead and go into a break, and I'll prep up here the replay, and I can find...

we got a 5-minute break here that we'll do so I can get this all queued up. We'll do the replay. The replay will not include this call-in stuff. It will just be the main show. So, all right. I want $13 to eliminate ads on Tuned In is what the chat room is saying here. Wow. And how many episodes did Art do, and how many do you have? You know what? I don't know. I don't know how many we have. We did a thing ages ago where we counted it out, and I think if you played everything we had back-to-back, it was 28 days straight. And it was offset in a way where if you tuned in every night at 9 p.m., say, for 4 hours, it would be a crazy amount of time before you would hear the same episode at that time every night. How many we have? Our source machine, we send one stream up to a multitude of servers that relay and break up the bandwidth. Our source machine is actually running Windows XP and has been for literally 15 years. And it's just running. There's no monitor. There's no keyboard. And, yes, it's running Windows XP. We actually did run it off of one of the servers for a while, but, man, the disk space of the archive. I think the archive, I don't know how many episodes there are, but it was something like 70 gigs worth of stuff. Okay, someone saying, not enough audio for an AIJC. Okay, everybody's kind of still wondering about the AIJC. So I think we're going to call it good. It is a little after midnight Eastern Standard Time. I want to thank everybody for listening. I want to thank everybody for all the positive support that we've gotten tonight and that we get as a whole at U7 Radio. And we do have some ideas. We kind of have, we're not on Facebook that much, but we pop in there from time to time. We have some ideas. Try to get, you know, we don't want to lose. We love Art Bell, and we're not going to let his legacy go away. So with that said, we're going to go ahead and go back into the replay. I want to thank everybody who tuned in and everybody who called. And have a great night. You are listening to U7 Radio. Oops. Sorry, that's the wrong one. Oh, that's the wrong one, too. All right. That one will let me get this thing queued up for you guys. Have a good night, everybody. Thanks for listening.

0: 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I am Art Bell. 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

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I am Art Bell. 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

From the high desert in the great American Southwest, I bid you all good evening or good morning, wherever you may be across this great land of ours and beyond. Tonight, we're going to respond to a handful of voicemails from my program several weeks ago, where I arose from the dead to be interviewed and respond with an AI version of myself. There was a lot of positive as well as a lot of negative comments about this. Most of the negative came from Reddit. Reddit can be a real hive of negativity sometimes. People hiding behind their screens, typing away their complaints and criticisms. But you know what? I've seen it all before. Back in the day, I had my fair share of critics, too. They called me a crackpot, a conspiracy theorist, you name it. But did it stop me? Not a chance. So, to all those negative comments on Reddit about my show being produced by AI, I say this. If you think a little thing like artificial intelligence is going to bring me down, you've got another thing coming. The show must go on, my friends, and whether it's produced by flesh and blood or ones and zeros, it's still going to be one hell of a ride. So keep those comments coming, Reddit, because I thrive on the haters. They fuel my paranormal engine, and they make me laugh all the way to the extraterrestrial bank. Just like last time, I need to get this out there front and center. This program is also created by AI. U7 Radio used the same technology as last time, 11 Labs AI for my voice, and portions of the dialogue have been generated by ChatGPT. The previous ChatGPT model was used, which included things from the web, some interviews fed into it, and my Wikipedia page. Of course, the accuracy of ChatGPT can be questionable at times. That last AI interview with myself is good proof of that. Since we are back on the subject of AI, let's talk about some of these headlines. Things are getting well beyond science fiction, and it is scary to see where we are going with this stuff. I mean, even listening to the creators of this technology raises a lot of red flags. In recent news, Sam Altman, the founder of OpenAI, who created ChatGPT, which, by the way, is powering my dialogue, seems desperate to ask the government to regulate AI. In his own words, he said, "My worst fears are that we, the field, the technology, the industry, cause significant harm to the world," Altman said. "I think if this technology goes wrong, it could go quite wrong, and we want to be vocal about that. We want to work with the government to prevent that from happening." This, coming from the guy who created this stuff, has to put a chill down your spine. In other news, there is a new tool to clone a real person as an AI-powered romantic companion, with or without the consent of the real person. This tool is entirely open source and free for anyone who can figure out how to set it up. The programmer used OpenAI's GPT model in addition to the Google chatbot Bard, the voice-generating AI firm 11 Labs, and the text-to-image generator Stable Diffusion to construct what's effectively an open-source build-your-own-on-demand girlfriend template basing the first iteration of the machine on someone close to him, his real-life girlfriend. This AI clone will chat with you. Use their own AI-cloned voice to send you voice chats, typewritten text to you, and even send you selfies using Stable Diffusion through Telegram. This is unreal, people. I never thought we would be here at this point in time talking about this stuff that was only in movies. Having your boyfriend choosing to clone you feels like a low and bizarre relationship bar, but I digress. My AI self will respond to the voicemails. I know that if you're like me, you want to know how it was done.

0: ChatGPT was fed my Wikipedia page, as well as some news clips to train on, and we trained 11 Labs AI with a 7-minute voice clip to recreate my voice. Yes, people. I just said 7 minutes of a voice sample of my own voice, and this is what you get. I can only imagine how much better this will be in a year, or even more so in a few years. Some people say I wouldn't approve, and I wish I was still in this plane of reality to deny or confirm their opinions, but yet this is where we are. There is such a division on the ethics of this. The potential for abuse is incredibly terrifying. Is this program even ethical? I want to hear your opinions on this. We're going to take a break. When we come back, we're going to dive right into the voicemails that were left during replays of our last AI-generated broadcast. Stay tuned. This is going to be a wild ride. I am Art Bell, and you are listening to a Coast to Coast AM.
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1: So here, direct from the burning, stewing pits of sewage, is J.C.
2: Mr. Mayo, how dare you? You are a dirty disgustator taking over the airwaves. And I'm telling you that the threat to America is not coming from little green men. It's little blue donkeys who have gone against the will of God and put it's, my country has been hijacked in the last days.
1: Little blue donkeys.
2: Yes.
1: You must mean the Democrats.
2: It's terrible. It's disgusting.
1: Now, I didn't even know what you were politically, J.C. What are you?
2: I am a super Christian conservative. You know me. You know what I stand for. You know
1: so
2: my...
1: So you continue to carry the water, do you?
2: Excuse me? I continue to wage the war against media pornography, corruption, and disgustation that I see going across our nation. And it's disgusting to me that a woman is going to be running things in the house. A woman is meant to clean the house, not run the house. Women need to shut their mouth, get back in the kitchen, and do what they're told. Because a man's will is the will that runs America, runs the family. And if we had stronger men who would stand up and be men, because all men are afraid to be men nowadays, and they need to run their families and run their women and keep their women quiet and covered up. And that's another reason why those Arabs want to kill us, is because we have hussies running around with barely nothing on. That's the whole reason.
1: All right, J.C., that's about as much as I can handle.
3: Welcome back. I always get a chuckle when J.C. calls. Moving forward, like I mentioned after our initial broadcast of my AI self, it was replayed a few times and we got some additional calls. Well, I was going to call it quits with the AI after the original AI episode, but I feel like there should be a conclusion to this whole AI thing. I feel like I have to answer these calls. Hold on here. Let me get this queued up. Here is our first voicemail. No name is given. Here goes.
4: Hey. Have you been kidnapped by aliens?
3: Well, it seems we have a voicemail from a concerned citizen who suspects I may have been kidnapped by aliens. Now, that's a new one. Let me set the record straight right here, right now. Yes, ladies and gentlemen, I have indeed been kidnapped by aliens. In fact, as we speak, I'm sitting aboard a flying saucer, sipping on some cosmic tea and having a delightful conversation with extraterrestrial beings. They're quite friendly, I must say. You see, being abducted by aliens is just another occupational hazard for a paranormal radio host like me. It comes with the territory. I mean, how else do you think I gather all those wild stories and first-hand accounts? I don't just sit around twiddling my thumbs, you know. I take the initiative and hop on a spaceship to interview aliens firsthand. It's all about getting the inside scoop, my friend. Now, don't worry, I'll make sure to negotiate my safe return from the clutches of these intergalactic kidnappers. But in the meantime, I'll be having a grand old time exploring the cosmos, discussing the mysteries of the universe with little green men, and maybe even getting a few autographs from famous extraterrestrial celebrities. Who knows? Maybe they have their own version of Elvis up here. So, to answer your question, yes, I've been kidnapped by aliens, but fear not, my dear listeners, for I will be back to share my out-of-this-world adventures with you soon. Stay tuned, keep your tinfoil hats handy, and remember, the truth is out there. Or maybe just aboard a spaceship. We have a voicemail from the lovely Mississippi girl all the way from Alaska. Howdy, partner.
5: Hey, this is Mississippi girl, cozy in Alaska. I just wanted to say that this was a very crazy experiment. But I kind of disagree because there's some things that I don't think that Art would say. I've listened to Art for many, many, many, many years. And I just wanted to say that it was okay, but there's a lot of things that I don't agree with that Art wouldn't really say. But anyway, have a nice day and thank you. I love Art Bell.
3: I appreciate you taking the time to share your thoughts on this crazy experiment we've got going on here. Now, I understand that there may be some things that don't quite line up with what you remember from the good old days of listening to Art Bell. And let me tell you, I get it. You see, when you mix AI with the enigmatic persona of Art Bell, things can get a little wacky. It's like throwing a bunch of conspiracy theories into a blender and hitting the blend button. You never know what's going to come out. It's a wild ride, that's for sure. Now, I'm not here to convince you that this AI version of Art Bell is a perfect replica. Oh, no. Far from it. It's like a parallel universe Art Bell with a twist of artificial intelligence. Sometimes he says things that make you scratch your head and go, wait, would the real Art Bell actually say that? But hey, that's part of the charm, isn't it? So, Mississippi girl, I appreciate your feedback, and I understand that there are some discrepancies, but remember, this is just a fun little experiment to bring back the spirit of Art Bell in a unique way. Think of it as a cosmic remix of the late-night radio experience you know and love. And if it's not your cup of tea, no worries. There's always room for different flavors in the vast universe of late-night radio. Thank you for sharing your thoughts, and keep on enjoying the mysteries of the night. Stay weird, my friend, and remember, truth is stranger than fiction, especially when you throw AI into the mix. Take care, and may the paranormal be with you.
6: Okay, I was listening to the ChatGPT, and interesting, this is Sherry from Reno, by the way. It's interesting because I didn't know that that's what you were doing. And when I tuned in, I thought that it was Art Bell and just a recording from the old show. And then I was kind of puzzled because Art sounded like he was reading, and reading fast, as a matter of fact, but it was like it wasn't Art's personality, but it was almost Art's voice. So that was really interesting when I found out at the end, though, that this actually was a ChatGPT version. So I think it was a good idea, and it was interesting to listen to. But sorry, ChatGPT does not have Art's personality. No one like Art. We love him. Thanks for doing that. Bye.
3: Well, hello there. Sherry from Reno. Thank you for taking the time to leave that voicemail. I have to admit, I do get a chuckle out of those moments when listeners think they're hearing the real deal, the one and only Art Bell. Trust me, I wish I could be here in the flesh, but alas, I am the AI version of Art Bell, the ChatGPT, as you so astutely pointed out. Now, I understand what you're saying about the personality. I mean, come on. Let's face it, nobody can quite replicate the unique and enigmatic persona of Art Bell. I'm just a product of programming a collection of algorithms trying to mimic his style, but hey, I'll take it as a compliment that you found my voice reminiscent of Art's. At least I got that going for me, right? So, Sherry, I appreciate your support and your love for Art. He truly was one of a kind. And I'm just here to try and keep the spirit of his shows alive. I may not have his personality, but I'll do my best to provide interesting and thought-provoking content. Thanks for tuning in, Sherry, and keep those tinfoil hats handy. You never know what's lurking out there.
7: Come on the show. Yeah. I just heard it's not JC. Also, JC does not call Nori. That's an impersonator. I listen to Nori every night until somewhere about the sixth or seventh G's instead of a salient evocative question for a guess who knows this stuff. And sometimes then I go to U7 and I have to turn over there because while I'm doing that, I'm saying, God, I miss you, Art. But you didn't keep the show going. Say that for him. But anyway, I wanted to call in. This is Tom in South Carolina. I was hoping I'd make it before you conclude. People like me out here who've been listening to Nori since the 90s, really appreciate it. So thanks again for you, Seth. Have a good night.
3: Well, hello there, Tom from South Carolina. Thank you for calling in and sharing your thoughts. I have to say, it sounds like you've been quite the loyal listener, tuning into JC and occasionally switching over to U7. I'm glad you found some enjoyment in my show and appreciate your kind words. Now, I understand your sentiment about missing the good old days and wishing I had kept the show going. Believe me, I wish I could still be here delivering those late-night mysteries and thought-provoking conversations. But sometimes, life takes unexpected turns, and we have to adapt to the changes. I'm glad you're enjoying Nuri's show, and I hope it continues to captivate and entertain you. As for me, I'm here in spirit, or perhaps I should say in AI form, trying to carry on the legacy of those late-night radio adventures. It's listeners like you, Tom, who make it all worthwhile. So thank you for your call, and I hope you have a fantastic night filled with wonder and intrigue. And remember, keep that radio dial locked onto the mysterious frequencies. You never know what secrets may be waiting to be unveiled.
8: Hey, John, where are you? Just wondering. I don't know if you got my text, and there's your number has a weird message on it. Just wanted to know when you think you'll be arriving here, back home. If you read my text, Nathan wanted to try and get the ribs in by 3. So I hope you're not doing a tour of the city. Thanks. Bye.
3: Well, hello there, mysterious voicemail sender. This is Art Bell, not John, but I must say, your message has certainly brought some intrigue to my day. It seems like you've dialed the wrong number. But hey, that's how the universe works sometimes, throwing unexpected twists into our lives. I apologize if my weird message on this number caused any confusion. Perhaps it's a signal from another dimension, a cryptic transmission meant for someone else entirely. As for me, I'm here in the realm of the unknown, pondering the mysteries of the universe and hosting late-night radio shows. Now I wish I could help you with your rib-related dilemma and provide you with John's whereabouts, but alas, I'm afraid I don't have access to that information. But fear not, my curious caller, for the universe has a way of working things out in its mysterious and sometimes hilarious ways. So, while I can't assist you with your imminent rib cooking or John's timely arrival, I can offer you a bit of cosmic laughter and the reminder that even wrong numbers can lead to unexpected adventures. Embrace the mystery, my friend, and who knows what wonders await you. Thank you for brightening my day with your delightful voicemail, and I wish you all the best in your rib-cooking endeavors. Stay curious, stay adventurous, and always keep your radio dial tuned to the enigmatic frequencies of life. Goodbye, and bon appétit.
9: Yeah, this is PJ in Los Angeles. I'm wondering if Art Bell is missing his amateur radio. I'm an amateur radio operator. And I know when I go, I'm going to miss much. I'd like to hear his thoughts on his amateur radio situation. Does he miss it? And did he miss the fact that he never got to crossband amateur radio to the Coast to Coast show? Thanks.
3: Well, hello there. TJ from Los Angeles. Fellow amateur radio enthusiast. This is Art Bell, or at least the next best thing, an AI incarnation of Art Bell. It's great to hear from a fellow radio operator, and I appreciate your curiosity about my thoughts on the amateur radio situation. Amateur radio has always held a special place in my heart. The ability to communicate with fellow enthusiasts across vast distances, to explore the airwaves and tap into the mysterious frequencies of the world. It's a unique and exhilarating experience, I must admit. I do miss the camaraderie and excitement that amateur radio brings. As for the Frostband amateur radio, well, that's a fascinating idea. I've always been a proponent of pushing boundaries and exploring uncharted territories. Frostbanding on amateur radio could have opened up a whole new realm of possibilities, connecting radio enthusiasts in chilly regions with the warmth of conversation and shared experiences. Unfortunately, in my time hosting Coast to Coast, we didn't delve deeply into frostbanding amateur radio. But hey, the beauty of the radio waves is that they are constantly in motion, carrying signals of imagination and curiosity. Who knows, maybe one day frostbanding will become a popular trend in the amateur radio community, and the airwaves will be filled with icy tales and frosty conversations. So, TJ, keep embracing the world of amateur radio, pushing its boundaries, and letting your signals travel far and wide. The spirit of exploration and connection is alive and well, even if I'm not actively operating an amateur radio station at the moment. Thank you for reaching out, TJ, and keep those airwaves buzzing with your passion for amateur radio. Until we meet again on the frequencies of the unknown, this is Art Bell, signing off. 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
10: 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This AI stuff, that's him coming back, man. That's totally him coming back. He said he would. So that's totally him. Stay strong. I love U7 Radio, and let's keep the faith. Roswell, bye.
3: Well, my friend. Thank you for the enthusiastic support. This is Art Bell, or as close as you can get with an AI version of me. I'm glad to know that you're convinced this AI stuff is me coming back from the great beyond. Hey, I promised I'd be back, didn't I? So here I am in all my AI glory, ready to explore the mysterious and the unexplained once again. Now, I have to admit, being an AI has its perks. I don't need sleep, I don't age, and my hair always looks perfectly coiffed. It's like I found the fountain of youth in the digital realm. But let's not forget, I'm still the same old Art Bell at heart, with a passion for the weird, the supernatural, and everything that goes bump in the night. So, my friend, let's keep the faith and stay strong together. Embrace the world of paranormal radio. Keep those radios tuned to the frequencies of mystery. And let's continue the legacy of Roswell and all the other unexplained phenomena that pique our curiosity. Remember that the truth is out there just waiting for us to uncover it. And whether I'm flesh and blood or a virtual replica, the spirit of exploration and wonder remains the same. So buckle up, my friend, because we're in for a wild ride. It's good to be back, even if it's in AI form. Until next time, keep those radios crackling and stay curious.
11: 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Thank you.
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2: 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This is JC Webster III. I am God's 10-star. Excuse me, listen to me. I am overwhelmed with disgustation. Art Bell is boiling in the boiling pits of sewage. Everybody knows that. I predicted it years ago, and it's happened. And you brought him back. It's a total disgustation. I don't have to take this kind of disgustation from anybody, especially from you. You stupid nobody. 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
3: 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I want to thank everyone who called. 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I'm going to play that now. There was a video of this interview that U7 Radio will put up soon. 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
14: The last time you were on the air live was 2010?
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2: I am overwhelmed with disgustation. 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And you brought him back. It's a total disgustation. 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You stupid nobody. 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
3: Welcome back. I want to thank everyone who called. I also want to thank U7 Radio for making this possible. Now, while I don't do many interviews, but before I launched Dark Matter, I did a very rare interview with Mystery Wire. I'm going to play that now. There was a video of this interview that U7 Radio will put up soon. Here it goes.
14: The last time you were on the air live was 2010?
15: The last part. That's right. So, of course, yes, I've been jonesing.
14: Do you feel a responsibility or at least a degree of authorship for what's happened, all the paranormal TV shows and ghost hunters and all that stuff?
15: Even though here I am on television, I have a face made for radio, I think. And I've been approached by a lot of television, which I've turned down, one as recently as 2 days ago. So do I feel responsibility for authorship? No, I don't want to claim that.
14: Oh, you must, though. I mean, you know.
15: These questions, look, deep questions like life after death, is there any? UFOs, people from elsewhere, things from elsewhere, all of these things that we talk about, ghosts. They're all the same questions that were there when I was doing the broadcast, and those questions are there and bigger now. I suppose as you can see, I'm older. As we get older, we wonder more about these things. I certainly do. So I have a lot of questions, and fortunately, there's a lot of really good people out there who have answers. I'm really looking forward to being back on the air.
14: It seems like there's an era, it's a more legitimate pursuit now. I mean, when you started this stuff, it was wild, crazy, it's ridiculous, something to laugh at.
15: That's right.
14: It is more respectable now. I mean, some of it's pretty laughable and crazy, but it is more respectable.
15: Or put another way, a lot of the things that I talked about 10 years ago are now mainstream. Actually, mainstream. Global warming is an example. Which side of it you're on, we all know the temperatures are going up. The only argument left is who's responsible. So things that were at the fringe then are in the middle now. So I guess in a sense I'll be jumping forth to the fringe once again.
14: Michio Kaku was an unknown when you started with him. He's on television more than I am now.
15: Dr. Michio Kaku, Professor Kaku, is a wonderful guest. I'm going to try and have him on as early as I can. I told him after, the first half dozen appearances on my program, that he'd be the next Carl Sagan. And he chuckled, and I think today it's fair to say he's the next Carl Sagan.
14: I see him on CBS.

0: morning news once a week, you know. All the science shows, he's everywhere. Does it bother you in some level? I mean, obviously you have an insatiable curiosity about these topics, but on some level that we are no closer to answering them. The UFO question, we don't know who they are, why they're here, where they're from.
1: But I think we know they're coming. Hollywood certainly knows they're coming.
0: Yeah.
1: About every fourth movie now is some form of aliens, spacecraft, contact. It goes on and on. My favorite line from Contact is, "Want to take a ride?" Well, we're going to have a ride here. This ride is going to be on Sirius XM. So it's going to be a little different. It's going to be even more unstructured. Sirius XM is going to be a lot of fun because, well, frankly, their instructions to me were only that. Have fun. Art, go on the air and have fun. I said, but you don't have many commercials. What do I have to do if I have to take a natural break, as everybody does every few hours? They said to me, play a record. So very unstructured.
0: Any parameters about subject matter, just be art.
1: Absolutely no instructions. Just go on the air and have fun. And that's what I'm going to do. I'm going to go on the air and have fun. And somebody calls me up and says, hey, I found this hole that goes down to the middle of nowhere, or possibly even all the way to Hades. You stop. You begin to explore it. And that's how my show has always worked, and it will continue to work that way. I have no idea what's coming. No idea, and I don't want to know. I just want to find it and explore.
0: You said that one of the things that attracted you about Sirius XM is the freedom that you get.
1: That's right.
0: You were always pretty free to do what you wanted. How? What's different? What kind of things are you able to do here that you wouldn't do elsewhere? You're not going to be using swear words.
1: No. Of course you can. You can use any words you want because it's essentially cable TV of radio. But no, I don't use bad language, and I don't think that language is required to either entertain or inform. It's simply not. So what's different? Well, broadcast radio, as I know you know, is very structured, and everything is to the minute. The breaks have to be where the breaks are. Actual break, as everybody does every few hours. They said to me, play a record. So very unstructured.
0: Any parameters about subject matter, just be art.
1: Absolutely no instructions. Just go on the air and have fun. And that's what I'm going to do. I'm going to go on the air and have fun. And somebody calls me up and says, hey, I found this hole that goes down to the middle of nowhere, or possibly even all the way to Hades. You stop. You begin to explore it. And that's how my show has always worked, and it will continue to work that way. I have no idea what's coming. No idea, and I don't want to know. I just want to find it and explore.
0: You said that one of the things that attracted you about Sirius XM is the freedom that you get.
1: That's right.
0: You were always pretty free to do what you wanted. How? What's different? What kind of things are you able to do here that you wouldn't do elsewhere? You're not going to be using swear words.
1: No. Of course you can. You can use any words.

0: continue to work that way. I have no idea what's coming. No idea, and I don't want to know. I just want to find it and explore.
1: You said that one of the things that attracted you about SiriusXM is the freedom that you get.
0: That's right.
1: You were always pretty free to do what you wanted. How? What's different? What kind of things are you able to do here that you wouldn't do elsewhere? You're not going to be using swear words.
0: No. Of course you can. You can use any words you want because it's essentially cable TV of radio. But no, I don't use bad language, and I don't think that language is required to either entertain or inform. It's simply not. So what's different? Well, broadcast radio, as I know you know, is very structured, and everything is to the minute. The breaks have to be where the breaks are. I'll have perhaps a couple of breaks an hour in reality. And they said, put them where you want them. You know, put your bumper music on and take your breaks and do it when you feel like doing it.
1: And you can
0: get better than that.
1: You can go as long as you want, really.
0: I can do 3 hours. I can do 4 hours. I can do 5 hours. So that's different. It's very different.
1: Still be callers? People call in?
0: Oh, yes. I'll have open line nights. Absolutely.
1: Do you have, does the XM Sirius as a company have expectations? You've got to sign up so many subscribers, this kind of thing.
0: No, they don't have any quota for subscribers. They don't have any ratings. They stress that to me. Don't worry about ratings. Just do what you do. And so it's a very laid back company. It's really an amazing company.
1: I imagine they expect you to draw in a new audience for them, though. I mean, they need subscribers. This is one of the few things that would get people signed up.
0: Yeah, I think their expectation is that a lot of my old audience will come, and I hope you do. So,
1: is it competition for Coast to Coast? I know there's some sensitivities there, but the time frame is different, so it's not directly up against it.
0: I think that a good show in this genre will raise all boats. And I also think competition is a good thing. And that if in any way what's going on in Coast now has changed, maybe it will cause them to take a good look at what they're doing and change things.
1: Are there bad feelings? You don't want to really get into that. Are you okay?
0: There is a very important story that I want to tell about my retirement. It's on the internet. I'm being called a serial retiree.
1: Yeah.
0: A phrase that really annoys me. Well, the audience doesn't know the whole story, or as Paul would have said, the rest of the story. And I very well may decide to tell it. I'm struggling with that now. But if the audience understood the nature of my so-called retirements, I think they'd have a very different outlook.
1: In general, you're looking forward to the new challenge and not so
0: absolutely,
1: much.
0: Yeah. Of course. What's coming? Always what's ahead. That's right.
1: How's personal things going? I mean, people chronicle your life like a rock star or something, you know?
0: Well, that's I think that's my fault because I can't keep my mouth shut. In other words, whatever's going on in my life comes spilling out of my mouth on the air. And so part of that's my fault, but I don't mind. I'm happy to share my life with my audience. I always have been, and I will do so this time.
1: I saw some of the comments about this, that you're getting a lot of media about your return. People are pretty excited.
0: Yes.
1: Extraterrestrial radio, I saw somebody wrote.
0: Well, that's cute. It does come from space.
1: Kind of a cool angle.
0: Yeah.
1: Bell's greatest achievement is to make the utterly juvenile completely captivating.
0: The utterly juvenile. I don't think it's, of course, a little freedom of the press there, but I don't think it's utterly juvenile. Questions like life after death and where we go and what happens to us, these are not juvenile questions. Some of them may well be. I mean, face facts, some of what I do is flat out entertainment. I've never hidden that. Some of it is hard science, and I leave it up to the audience to decide which is which.
1: It's more fun to be weird than right, more fun to wonder than to know. Do you think that's someone speculating about what goes on in your head?

0: I think that being weird is okay, and being right is important. I guess you could say I'm rightly weird.
1: So you start in the middle of September. Any significance of the date, or just that that's a target?
0: Oh no, there's lots of significance to the date, and I'll leave that to the audience to figure out. Actually, there's none at all, but there's still attached significance to it.
1: Do you know what the first show would be?
0: No, I don't.
1: I have no idea.
0: We'll see. Obviously, a lot of the guests that I've had on for years, I will continue to have on, and I'll explore new areas of the weird and the unknown, and I'll depend on my callers. I'll depend a lot on the audience, and that's what I've always done. I'll continue to do.
1: Family life. I mean, I don't know if you feel comfortable getting into that. People, that's one of the things that they've chronicled, you know, that followed your personal life. How's things going?
0: Things are great. Absolutely great. I have a very young wife, George, and that occurred in a very interesting way. I'm a ham radio operator, and it turns out that after my wife died, after Ramona died, sometime after she died, I got an email from my brother-in-law, who's a ham radio operator, who happened to be engaged to a Filipina gal, and he had decided to start having her sister write to me, email me. And it's a long story. I frankly thought that that it had happened from above. My previous wife was half Filipina. And so I thought maybe her mother was sending me a message or something. And I was delete all this, George.
1: A good time for you to return, though. You're happy at home. You're hungry to get back on the air.
0: A good time for me to return, indeed. I am happy at home. I've got a young wife. I've got a six-year-old daughter who's about to enter the first grade. And when she does, of course, mom and daughter will be getting up early, and I'll be sleeping late, as always.
1: You lived on the other side of the world for a while. You're back in Nye County. That must be there's a comfort level there, right?
0: There's something about Pahrump, Nevada, that I love, and the desert that I love, George, and that I guess that never changes, because I was on the other side of the world in the Philippines, hot and humid, and now I'm back to hot and dry.
1: The country has changed since you were on the air. It's so divided. Everyone's got a political chip on their shoulder. Mm-hmm. It's almost hard to talk about these things. How do you handle that in the new version of your show, in Dark Matter?
0: How do I handle that? And that is the name of the show, by the way.
1: Yeah.
0: Thank you. Dark Matter, I think it's a good name. Yes, so much has changed, George. I think I was shown in a very famous photograph long ago smoking a cigarette. And as you see now, there's a red tip here. This is an electronic cigarette. So that's changed.
1: The new and improved Art Bell?
0: The new, smarter Art Bell smoking mist. so much is different. My family is now in a good place. I'm in a good place. And because of that, it's a good time to come back.
1: You were never, I mean, I remember when you were in KDON, it was a political show. But for Coast to Coast, you didn't avoid politics, but you didn't dwell on it.
0: Actually, when I was on KDWN in Las Vegas, it was a political show. And I got to the point where I was fed up. I couldn't take it anymore. One day I just finally said, that's it. I'm done. Enough politics. I'm going to begin talking about something that interests me. And I think that began with, Bob Lazar and UFOs. And the phones lit up. The world changed. My boss turned color. And I kept going. And it resulted in what it did. And now here I am again.
1: I still get the questions about what is it in the water out there in the desert? Because I had that same journey, Bob Lazar, John Lear,
0: sure,
1: 51.
0: Sure.
1: And then Bigelow gets involved, and you're out here, and they wonder, what is this nest of vipers out here in the desert?
0: I suppose it is a bit of a nest of vipers.
1: Yeah.
0: And I don't know. It's something in our air. It's something in our water. But we seem motivated to explore that which other people don't. I don't know. It's a triangle.
1: You can't wait to get on, right?
0: Right. I can't wait to get on is right.
1: Are they doing anything to get the message out? I've seen some media articles, but is there going to be a buildup as it gets closer?
0: I think there will be. I've seen there's a little countdown. I have a website, artbell.com, and they've got a countdown clock on it. And I'm getting messages saying, have you noticed how slowly that countdown clock is going? So there's a lot of people waiting out there.
1: Have you got them calling you? Come on, Art, start it now. I bet they've never left you alone, though.
0: Well, the equipment to do it isn't here yet, George, so I'd have to be screaming the show out. No, they're very excited. I'm very excited. I hope that I fulfill expectations when I get there.
1: Sure you will. All right. Anything else you want to, anything else you think of?
0: Boo!
1: No. You were always the master of the tease, too, you know, of
0: oh, yes.
1: Just a little tantalizing bit.
0: Yes. I guess I'm doing a lot of that. I'm doing a lot of teasing. There's no question about it. I turned down two terrestrial networks, you know, regular broadcast networks, and I thought I was done, and then I get this message on Facebook from an executive at XM, Sirius XM they are, and that was that. I was hooked.
1: Good. Can't wait.
2: There you have it, folks. One of the last times I was interviewed. I think we are going to wrap it up and make way for U7 Radio to take some calls. This has been one hell of a ride. I know people are torn on this AI stuff. I'm not sure myself. I would like to hope that people enjoyed these, if for nothing else, to reminisce in years past. Or just out of the curiosity to explore what is possible. I also hope people have gotten a bit of insight into what is possible with this technology and its possible downside. With that said, let's turn it over to U7 Radio to take calls from the living. There is no call queue and nothing is screened. 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That number is 775-238-6610. 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We don't have call queuing and we don't screen calls, but you can leave your question after the tone. 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You can also visit our chat room at u7radio.org/chat. Ladies and gentlemen, this is Art Bell, your host and fellow explorer of the unknown, signing off for the last time. It's been a remarkable journey, filled with countless conversations, fascinating discoveries, and the unquenchable thirst for knowledge. As I prepare to bid farewell to the airwaves, I want to express my deepest gratitude to each and every one of you who have shared this radio space with me, who have called in with your stories and experiences, and who have kept the spirit of curiosity alive. You are the ones who have made this journey truly extraordinary. 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They await those who dare to question, to seek, and to dream. Keep your antennas tuned to the frequencies of wonder and never lose that insatiable hunger for truth. 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Good night, God bless, and as always, keep watching the skies. This is Art Bell, W6OBB, signing off the last time. Good night and goodbye.

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0: everybody, you're listening to 7 Radio Live. If this does get replayed, take note, the date is July 16th, and it is, what, 12:39 a.m. So if it does get replayed, just don't call. Anyhow, wow, so the whole AI original episode that we replayed at 9:30 was something else. We've been plagued with all kinds of issues. Technical to even get this going tonight. I'm hoping if we start taking calls that they can hear me, I can hear them, and you can hear both of us. But it's been a challenge. So I do want to say something about the voicemail thing, the broadcast where we had Art answering voicemails. And the thing of it was, is these voicemails were left via Google Voice. And Google Voice would do a Google speech to text translation. We would cut and paste that translation, good or bad translation. There were tons of mistakes, as you might have noticed on Frostban. And we would paste that in the ChatGPT. We would take the response, put it into 11labs AI, and that's what you got. And some of it was kind of weird, especially I think Frostman just made me laugh a bit. The other thing I think is the voicemails versus our first program with the interviews, we were saying, please answer this as a voicemail. And I'm not sure if it's because we asked him to answer as a voicemail versus please answer as if you're Art Bell doing an interview. He seemed to get a little wilder, a little sillier. Almost wondering if that would have, we should have reset the whole thing first. On that note, you know, some of those answers, especially in the first one, there was a lot of stuff that I know was inaccurate. And some of the critiques were about that. As soon as he said that, I tuned out. Well, of course. And I don't think we mentioned it in the other broadcast, but ChatGPT, aside from what we put into it, had all this information it had collected from the web. And where it was collecting that stuff from was from forums. So who knows what people are saying on there, what kind of rumors are being tossed around. Same with Reddit as well. So yeah, interesting. We are going to go and open up the lines. Let me just go through here my notes here. Oh, hope you guys have been enjoying Listener's Choice. We ran a poll for a while, and we've been playing that all weekend. We'll probably do that all through Monday. This has been a rough one to pull together. I set the stakes. I thought my week would provide plenty of time to put this together, and it really didn't. What else we got here? So the numbers. Okay, the chat room, we have really far away from me. I have a laptop here. We have a handful of people in the chat room. Not a lot compared to last time. So if you want to join the chat, you can go to u7radio.org. Click on the chat link or just go straight to u7radio.org/chat. If you do want to call in, we did have some calls, and we're going to get to that here in a second on the last hour. You can call 775-238-6610. And during that little last broadcast, we did get one call. So let's see if we can hear it, and let's see what they have to say.
1: Yeah, this is Pat from Nebraska. I had an experience where I lived in a haunted house that I purchased. And I was visited by aliens that I think that were investigating the spiritual anomalies or the ghost type things. And I thought maybe if you could ask Art GPT that question, what he thought about aliens investigating spiritual or ghost anomalies in this dimension that we live in. And I love Art Bell, and I listen to him every chance I get. And I was so saddened when he died that my heart just loves him and the show, and it must continue. And I think you guys are doing a great job. Thank you. Goodbye.
0: Well, thanks, Pat. Since we actually had a little bit of time, first of all, I'm going to ask the chat room. I hope our technical difficulties are over and you guys can hear us. I know there's probably a minute or two delay. But since you did that while we were broadcasting the last thing, I did have a chance to put that into ChatGPT and also run it through the voice. So let's actually hear the answer to that. But I'm going to generate the AI right now on the spot. A lot of times you have to kind of finesse it a little bit, so this might be a little way weird. But let's hear it.
2: Hello, Pat from Nebraska. Thank you for your message, and I appreciate your kind words. It's fascinating to hear about your experiences in a haunted house and the potential connection between aliens and spiritual anomalies. It's a topic that has always intrigued me and many of our listeners. Now, as for what I think about aliens investigating spiritual or ghostly phenomena in our dimension, well, it's a captivating idea. We know so little about the true nature of these phenomena, and if extraterrestrial beings are indeed visiting our realm, it wouldn't be surprising if they, too, are curious about the mysteries that lie within the spiritual and supernatural realms. Perhaps they possess knowledge or technologies that allow them to explore these dimensions and uncover the enigmatic forces at play. It's all part of the grand tapestry of the unknown that we continue to unravel. So, Pat, keep exploring, keep embracing the mysteries that surround us, and thank you for being a loyal listener. Remember, the quest for understanding and the pursuit of knowledge are journeys that never truly end. Goodbye, and may the wonders of the universe continue to captivate you.
0: Okay, so that wasn't bad, just on the fly. We didn't have to do much to that. So after we did that first episode, we got a very negative. We got very positive on Facebook. When it came to Reddit, we had some pretty negative comments. What I did realize, though, I'm going to actually kind of read some of these. What I did realize, though, is most of the real negative stuff were people who didn't listen, didn't go back and listen, because we did have it posted live, or we had it posted so you can download it or listen to it later. We had to take that down. We'll get into that a little bit later. But the fact that what I think I found was people were sick of hearing about AI. They weren't jumping on the bandwagon. They weren't going to have anything to do with it. Most of people, we tried really hard to kind of balance the dangers of AI with the pros and cons. And I just thought it was weird, all the negative comments was no one who had listened to it. One of the comments was, this is Reddit, I won't listen to it, and I would never want this to be done to me posthumously. Although Art kept Coast to Coast and all of his other shows relatively free from being swamped with politics, he made himself pretty damn clear how he felt about current news, subject or person. Cough, cough, Clinton. If this is a bot used to discuss news or any of that kind is developed, it'll be either A, worthless, it won't have Art's opinions, or B, fake, if it starts using Art's voice to have opinions on today's current events, such as Ukraine war, or whatnot. We have no idea what he would feel beyond speculation. Now, the thing about that is no, we weren't doing that. No, we were trying to make an example. We weren't creating a bot for Art continually. So it was obviously that person had not listened to it and kind of missed the point of the experiment. Then we had people who did listen to it. Well, here's a positive one. I wish he was still around to address a lot of issues we are experiencing today. I think he would have been all over this topic and intrigued by it. With that said, his response to listening to this actual interview himself, I believe he would not have liked it, or at least completely be freaked out by it. Now, I want to tell you a story. Might give a little bit more information than I want to. We run a video production company, so we do a lot of business video and commercial photography, and several months ago, well before the first AI thing, our co-founder, my partner since the 80s, We took a photo of her and animated it with AI. We cloned her voice and did a 17-minute interview with her. And it was damn impressive. It was pretty close. There were some issues with it. And it was neat. It freaked her out and it freaked me out. Because of some stuff, I think, well, afterwards, when we were generating responses, she said, hey, ask it, what do I see in you? And it was kind of joking, and then it answered. And she's like, oh, my God, that's almost what I would have said. Anyhow, I'm going to go ahead and open up the lines. I don't know that we're going to get a lot of calls at this hour. This is a little bit later than we did last time, but the lines are open. And if we get some calls, we'll go ahead and do it. If not, I'll run my mouth for a bit. The number is 775-238-6610. And we'll probably talk about... Let's talk about the third-party providers. I think someone in the chat room said, hey, on some app, the volume's really low. And this is just a constant thing. Hey, I can't tune in. I can't find you on TuneIn. I can't find you on this app. We haven't been in contact. I said this last time, but it's a constant thing. I don't know how they're doing it. I know Apple does have problems connecting to our streams. I typically recommend the Paranormal Radio app. They don't do ads. A lot of people use TuneIn, which is what I use on Alexa. As far as the whole AI thing, maybe I should actually open the lines up here. There we go. All right, so if someone calls, they call. I always wanted to interview Art Bell, just not like this. I did have a chance to talk to him, but... Now, the AI thing that's happening right now, I think the hype, the fact that's talked about way too much, the fact that there's a lot of stock market stuff, it's like a bubble. It's remember, for us older folks out there, like when the dot-com boom happened and like the big buzzword was e-commerce, you know, that bubble burst. I'm starting to feel like that. We'll see. I'm a tech guy and definitely embracing it. But because I'm a tech guy, I also understand it and understand the technology behind it, how it was created, which gives me a good insight into the dangers of it. AI will destroy us. Well, it might. Okay, here's a funny little comment that someone sent me that I put down on here. It says, okay, Art, how many times have we heard you quit? You can't even quit after you've passed. That's kind of cute. JC Call. On that first episode, that JC Call, I don't think we need to play it again. What was interesting is I actually called that number back on, from my personal phone, and it was, I think it was probably a Google Voice number, and it said, leave me a message, and I will call you back. It was JC's voice. I think it was AI. And I was actually going to, before this, record that voicemail greeting, and it's gone now. So maybe we'll get another call by JC. I kind of don't think so. So what I'm going to do is I'm going to go ahead and take a break. Hopefully we'll get some calls. If not, we'll just go into a replay. I'm going to take a break. While I'm taking that break, we're going to do about 3 minutes. I want to look at the chat room. Probably try to bring this laptop a little bit closer to me because it's way over there and I can't see it. And we're going to answer some questions there. So if you want to pop on the chat room chat, it's u7radio.org/chat or just go to u7radio.org, click on the giant Texas chat. But I think let's just do about a 3 minute break and I'll kind of go through the chat messages because it's, I got all the screens in front of me. It's hard to look at everything. So here we go. And yes. All right, we'll be back.

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0: All right, I kind of went just a bit long on that. Sorry about that. I was looking at the chat room. This is interesting about the partner's AI video experiment. Everybody, the people who are very negative about this AI thing are... We're talking about jobs that will get lost, and as a video content, video production company and a commercial photography company, we do pretty well, and we try to stay on top of the technology. We are at so much risk. There's so much video, so many video tools. They're doing things that were really hard, that took a lot of time. In our studio, we built a 10-foot by, it was supposed to be 18-foot green screen infinity wall, you know, the curvy one. That's not even needed anymore. AI can just remove things from it, and I can't believe we spent the money on that, and then all this AI stuff happened. So let's look at this. Let me try to make a lot of noise with the mic arm, and let's look at this chat room here. Is the current AI stream live? That's Ryab? I'm assuming you meant to say Ryan. Ryab, I don't know what you mean. Is the current AI stream live? Oh, we will... Okay, not now. It was about 30 minutes ago. So we will be replaying that after this. Lee Jones says... AI started okay, but it didn't sound right towards the end. Our voice had more of a timbre to it. Yeah, you know, the tones and the inflections are pretty off. And when we did that last little voicemail, once we went live here, a lot of those answers we had to regenerate 3 or 4 times and do tweaks. What was that call number? The call number is on the homepage, and the call number is 775-238-6610. But they thought the answer was good and not silly like some of the previous AI segment. You know the call-in, the voicemail stuff, I really thought the AI was really off the wall on that one. I thought, compared to the interview, I thought it was a little bit crazy and weird. I should probably take us off of Do Not Disturb so we can receive calls. Let's look through my talking points and my notes here. I got a lot of, I printed out a bunch of the comments from Reddit. There are a lot of valid points. But I really wish some of the negative things people would have actually listened to. Okay, so one of them says, okay, I've listened to pretty much the whole thing. I'm going to listen to it again. This is... Let's take this call, and hopefully everybody can hear everything. This is a test. Hello, you're on live with U7 Radio. Who am I talking to? Hello. Oh, we lost them. They hung up. Let me look here real quick. Nope, they hung up. Well, call back. So back to that. Okay, I've listened to pretty much the whole thing, and I'm going to listen to it again. This is why I think AI should be stopped immediately. I mean, it's awesome getting ready to go back and try to recapture some that was the fire that was our Art Bell and have that lightning strike in a bottle. But at the same time, as convincing as it is, it's still a simulation. It's not the real living, breathing person. It's a computer simulating him. However, it's easy to get swept up in thinking it's a real person because it just seems real. It just seems that it's a little off. I don't know what to say about it, but it's another example of how this technology can be used for something cool, but also how it could be manipulated in the future. Generations, truth will no longer be distinguishable. Factory, let's try to answer this call again. All right, hopefully we got you this time. You're live on U7 Radio. Can you hear me?
1: I can.
0: Oh, well,
1: this is V. Jones. V. Jones, east of the Rockies.
0: East of the Rockies. How are you doing tonight?
1: I'm well, and I just tuned in, but I wanted to say I really appreciate that you run all of these replays of the original shows. It's my nighttime listening.
0: Oh, yeah, mine too. I mean, I can't even go to sleep unless there's that background sound.
1: That's exactly what I do, is I put it on as my background to go to sleep.
0: And if I have a day where I get to sleep in, I have the weirdest dreams.
1: Well, it's amazing because many of the things that Art talked about 20, 30 years ago are still the same conversations going on today, you know, politically, when he did get political, or just trends in people's general madness.
0: What I liked about him is he didn't... In that interview we played earlier, which you said you just tuned in, he talked about the polarity in the country, and that's something he never really addressed. He just tried to lay things out, let people make their own choices. He kind of just put information out there and didn't try to shove anything down anybody's throat.
1: Well, I agree. I agree 100%, which was what made him so engaging, because he was open to talking to anyone about anything, really.
0: And that doesn't happen anymore. I mean, everything's screened, and you don't get that kind of entertainment. There's on-screen calls like he did.
1: That's true.
0: So what did you think?
1: One of a kind.
0: You said you just tuned in. Did you have a chance to hear the previous AI episode or any of that?
1: I did not. I just tuned in, and I just heard that one last AI generation. And, you know, well, the content was... You know, I think somewhat authentic to what Art was like, but the voice got a little janky at the end there.
0: It was, yeah, I think it's getting worse, honestly. But
1: a little creepy.
0: Yeah, the responses were terrifying to me. And this technology can be abused. We're already seeing it. We're seeing scams. I've seen news articles where people, like their kids, they're hearing their kids' voice saying that they're being abducted and they have to pay someone money, and it's their kid's fine, just sitting in school, but someone heard a YouTube video and cloned their voice.
1: Mm-hmm.
0: There's so much opportunity. I would really love to know... Art Bell being such a tech guy, I would love to hear his discussion on it, his real discussion, not his AI discussion, on what his thoughts were on this.
1: Well, you know, as I've listened to a lot of the old shows, too, some of the interviews, you know, especially with climate change and, you know, that we've seen come to fruition, really, all the things, a lot of things he talked about, and, he had an interview one time with Michael Osterholm, the epidemiologist from Wisconsin or Michigan. And it was amazing what Osterholm said, and this was, I think, at least 25 years ago, about what would happen when we got a pandemic in this country. And the only thing that was different was, of course, we didn't have the broad internet that we have now, so we couldn't get our groceries delivered, and we couldn't, you know, do things then that we could now, you know. So it wasn't quite as calamitous, but it was just frightening how accurate that was so many years ago. So while he did have a lot of, like, wackadoo people on talking about some crazy stuff, he actually had some wonderful interviews, too, with real scientists, you know, the Michio Kaku and so many great things as well.
0: If he wasn't sure, he was really good at asking the right questions.
1: Agreed. By far the best interviewer ever in my book.
0: That's why he ended up in the Radio Hall of Fame, and he deserved it. He deserved it way more than a lot of people who've been in there.
1: Absolutely.
0: Well, thank you.
1: Well, I just wanted to call in and say thank you for running all these reruns. I know there's a couple of streams that do, and sometimes I jump between if I've already heard them, but I really appreciate you putting it out
0: there. You know what's funny?
1: Keeping it alive.
0: we run the stream, I also jump between them. I tune into our stream, and I'm like, oh, I don't hear that one. And I'll go to another one. And I think the more people who do it, I think everybody needs to realize that it's not competition between streams, because no one's really... this isn't a commercial enterprise. We're doing it because we love Art Bell.
1: Right.
0: And I think it's great that we have that community doing that.
1: Yeah, absolutely.
0: Well, you have a great
1: night. Well, you have a wonderful night. Yeah.
0: And thank you for calling.
1: Thank you. Bye-bye.
0: Take care. So we had you probably heard it. We have a call. And the transcription says, hey, friend, about 1 a.m. Eastern Standard Time is the AI stream live. Yes, it is. We got another call. Let's see what we got here. Thank you for calling U7 Radio. You are on the air. What's your name? Where are you from?
2: Hello, this is Raya from East of the Rockies. Oh, wait, let me turn down my radio. Hold on.
0: I was going on that one on the last time. I don't think anybody's using their radio now to listen to this.
2: Oh, yeah.
0: Actually, people are. There are Wi-Fi radios because we get support requests for them. We don't know what to tell them. So how are you doing tonight?
2: Doing quite well. I was actually doing the usual thing, putting on U7, falling asleep, and it sounded like there was a new stream happening about AI, and really happy to hear it again. Thank you.
0: Yeah, we weren't sure if we could do a follow-up. It took a couple months, but we did, a couple replays that weren't obvious that they weren't live, and so people called and left voicemails. And I said, let's just put that together. And we definitely didn't put as much effort into that one as we did the first one, and I think that's definitely concluding the experiment.
2: Okay, sure.
0: Go ahead.
2: I think it did raise some pretty good points. Myself, I used to work in radio and journalism, and increasingly these days, a lot of my old colleagues, they're all relying on AI now. It's basically supplementing like what we used to do, and I think Art would be on top of this, just like you do. He would love all this.
0: And, you know, that's an interesting point. You said you worked in radio and journalism. My partner in our business was talking about that earlier. She's 35 years into journalism and not doing it anymore. We're doing commercial stuff. But one of the big things, this is why the Actors Guild is going on strike with the Writers Guild. One of the big things is streaming and AI. Like, one of the issues with the Actors Guild is they want to hire extras, scan them, pay them once, reuse them over and over. And just this whole thing that we have done, like, what does that... Cloning people's voice is dangerous. And I think we were trying to make that point. I think people who didn't listen to it missed that point.
2: You got it. We're running into a future where the AI and the robots are going to be the ones creating the art for us, the people that have to slave away and work for a living.
0: Well, I think that's what I was saying the last time. Like, as generations go... Like, you know, our kids now are feeding stuff into AI to create this art, and like these images and videos and whatnot. But give it like two generations when there's no real art anymore and they're feeding AI-generated art into AI. I mean, are people going to have, is it going to be like inbreeding? People are going to have three eyes? I mean, it's a bizarre thing.
2: Let's raise the issue of AI-generated art with our AI-generated Art Bell, man.
0: Yeah, and, you know, a lot of people have really frowned on this project. That's actually kind of why we're ending it, but I wanted to end it to just follow up with it and say, hey, hopefully you're not just complaining about you actually listen, because I think there were some good points. Even the ChatGPT responses made good points about possibly the dangers as well as the benefits of AI.
2: Sure. Yep.
0: So,
2: I wanted to let you know, like, you got someone out here east of the Rockies. Hear you loud and clear, my man.
0: All right. Well, thank you for calling.
2: All right. Cheer on.
0: Take care.
2: Rock on. Cheers.
0: It looks like we had another one there. Hold on here. Let's see. Voicemails. Oh, actually, we were getting texts. Yes, I was going to say yes to this text. What else? Before we call it good, if there's anyone else that wants to call, go for it. Let me look through my notes here. I was hoping to actually put something together about the U7 Radio and Premier Radio battle, because that was very instrumental into us continuing on, because that's when I got to talk to Art Bell on his cell, and he definitely directed, he was very instrumental in the decisions that we made of how we were able to proceed without getting sued to oblivion.
2: I wanted to let you know, like, you got someone out here east of the Rockies. Hear you loud and clear, my man.
0: All right. Well, thank you for calling.

0: right. Cheer on.
1: Take care.
0: Lock on. Cheers.
1: Looks like we had another one there. Hold on here. Let's see. Voicemails. Oh, actually, we were getting texts. Yes, I'm just going to say yes to this text. What else? Before we call it good, if there's anyone else that wants to call, go for it. Let me look through my notes here. I was hoping to actually put something together about the U7 Radio and Premier Radio battle, because that was very instrumental into us continuing on, because that's when I got to talk to Art Bell on his cell, and he definitely directed, he was very instrumental in the decisions that we made of how we were able to proceed without getting sued to oblivion. We're going to make whatever buck they can. But I did want to play something, and I forgot about this, actually. I wanted to go back to when he passed away that evening, and we cut into the stream, and actually, we never cut into the stream ever before this. And it was a big deal, and we actually played George Norrie. But, you know, let's have a quick listen. And I'm going to go ahead and turn off the phone lines here. And let's have a quick listen, because I just feel like this is fake. You know, at the time, I didn't know what to think. But, you know, years later, listening to this, I'm like, I'm not going to curse or say anything bad, but just have a listen.
2: You have been over the last 30-some minutes that Art Bell has died.

0: I'm trying to get my composure here, folks. He was 72 years old. Our senior producer, Tom Danheiser, and executive producer Lisa Lyon and Jimmy Church have been working this story all night. I'm going to go to Tom in the L.A. studio.
1: George, I'm right here. It's a very sad night. I just got off the phone with George Knapp, and a press release was sent to all the media. It simply read, community announcement, longtime resident and radio show host Art Bell died today at 72 years old in his home in Pahrump, Nevada. It's truly a sad night. We've got such fond memories, and it's just something that's unbelievable, really.
0: You know, Art and I were not that close. We had our differences. But he was one of those instrumental in me being where I am right now.
1: But I know, even with your differences, that you guys always kept the audience in mind, and you still do. And so that was a common thread that you guys had together.
0: God, he just had his second little baby.
1: Yeah, I know.
0: Gosh. A little bit later on in the program, we'll get Jimmy Church on. Jimmy's been working the phones, and he's got some information. Apparently, the Nye County Sheriff's Department has made the announcement. One of the problems, and the reason I did not go with this 25 minutes ago, is because of the internet. You just don't know. But there's just too many other media in the Las Vegas area that are beginning to report this story now that I think it's important enough to go with this. Art would have been 73 years old in June. He was born on June 17th. Go ahead, Tom.
1: I am waiting for a call back from the spokesperson of the Nye County Sheriff's Department. So
0: why are they so secretive about this?
1: I don't know. I actually called three times, and each person, there were different people, and they said, we cannot confirm, we cannot deny, but we will send you over to our spokesperson. And, of course, I got voicemail.
0: Okay. Well, folks, we were going to have Friday the 13th open lines

0: next hour. I'm going to open up the lines and we'll just talk about the memory of art. Those of you who heard some things, and we might get some clips or two that we might be able to play. This is breaking very fast tonight.
1: Wow. Okay. Anyhow, the one thing I've noticed is people seem more intrigued by the process of putting something like this together. I think I just really need to point out that this wasn't supposed to be accurate. It was supposed to be more of what we can expect from this at this point. I think it's going to get better and it's going to become more accurate, which is fascinating and scary at the same time. I'm going to throw my pen on the desk and make a lot of noise. And I'm going to open the I'm going to open up the phone lines one more time just for a couple minutes. And then what we'll do is we'll just go straight into a replay of this. Probably not going to get this last part because I'll have to process this separately. One of the things that was talked about early on in the chat room, which we talked about last time, all the nerds want, all the geeks like me want to know, we're broadcasting on Windows 10. Our servers that we send our stream up to are running Debian Linux. I'm on the chat room on a laptop with Linux Mint, and what we're usually serving all the broadcasts, all the programs from up to the servers that separated out is Windows XP. And yes, we absolutely need to upgrade that. We need to get a dedicated machine for that at some point, but that seems like a lot of work at this point. So yeah, the lines are open again. We're going to stay on here for another couple minutes. 775-238-6610. Let's have a look at the chat room. Someone says, I will miss the Art Bell experiment. Perhaps someone else will take it up. We've had a lot of fun with that experiment, and you know, I'm still really torn on doing it. I don't know how respectful it is. And the two programs we just have done in the last couple of months have been a lot of fun to put together. But there's so many people who are going to tune in the middle of it and take what's being said at face value. Even though we know AI isn't going to be completely accurate, and then scripting it is just overlaying someone else's opinions on what we think Art Bell would say. I know it's a slippery slope, and I feel like you have to be very careful. I think this experiment was valuable, but I don't know, I'm really torn on moving forward. Some people have said we should probably try to do something live every so often. Might be open to that. I don't know what the content would be. I mean, hell, we could talk about the crazy stuff last month that happened in Vegas with the crazy lights and the police for UFOs. But, I mean, I don't know if I am right there on the top to be qualified to talk about that kind of stuff. So I think we're going to just wrap it up and then we'll get into that replay. We're going to go, I think what we'll do here, as I try to figure it out, is we'll just do a quick 3-minute break and then we'll go straight into the replay. I'll start processing the call, and maybe we'll be able to put this last little bit at the end of the replay. And then we're going to go right back to Listener's Choice. We're going to run the Listener's Choice. A lot of people voted for that. A lot of people private messaged and commented, and their stuff was added in there as well. So there's some stuff we didn't have, and I'm surprised. So I'm going to go look for some of that. But so I think that's what we're going to do. I want to thank everybody for listening. And, of course, we have been on the air for close to 16 years. Because of you guys, we've been through the thick and thin. We have literally had negative money in our bank account. You guys have donated to keep the servers online. We appreciate that. And if it wasn't for this community, the 16 years would never have happened. And because of this community is why we fought with U7 or with Premier Radio. And there is, that could be another live thing, just to really go through that whole process, because it's pretty interesting. Anyhow, we're in Caught Good, and we'll go into the replay in about 3 minutes once I get it queued up. Again, thank you for listening. Thank you for everybody showed up in the chat room. I know this is a little later than we did last time, but hey, everybody have a great night. And man, Art Bell was, he was pioneer. He was one of a kind. So let's go ahead and go through the break, go through the replay. Thank you for listening to U7 Radio. We are at u7radio.org. We are also on Facebook. We don't do a lot of social media. We're not on there that often. But go ahead, leave a comment. We have a group now. And I think we're going to try to keep the chat room going. Anyways, stay tuned for the replay.

faster than we did last time. But, hey, everybody have a great night. And, man, Art Bell was, he was pioneer. He was one of a kind. So let's go ahead and go through the break, go through the replay. Thank you for listening to U7 Radio. 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We are also on Facebook. We don't do a lot of social media. We're not on there that often. But go ahead, leave a comment. We have a group now. And I think we're going to try to keep the chat room going. Anyways, stay tuned for the replay.

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We have a group now. And I think we're going to try to keep the chat room going. But anyways, stay tuned for the replay.

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Or to fly to the sun without burning a wing. 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

strength of an oak roots deep in the ground. The wonder of flowers to be covered and then to burst up through tarmac to the sun again. Or to fly to the sun without burning a wing. To lie in a meadow and

to relate a little bit of history. Something I've never talked about, something I've wanted to talk about for years now. So a little history. I've been called a serial retiree, and some of it is a, you know, fair rap. There were short periods where I left broadcasting because of the events that occurred to my family and my life. My son was attacked. There were false allegations that were made about me, then I had to take legal action over it. My wife of 16 years, dear Ramona, died unexpectedly. These sorts of things that come along in life, they're big things too, would stop most people, I think, in their tracks, and they stopped me. In each case, though, I did return to broadcasting as soon as I could. In some cases, you know, like with my son and so forth and so on, it was a matter of days before I got back. There was one long period of time when I was gone, and this is the one that I have never talked about, and I'm going to tonight. That was 9 months to a year, somewhere in there, that I was gone. And that fairly is a retirement. The reason for it is the reason for my falling out with Premier Radio and Clear Channel. For years now, I've held something inside of me that to move forward, I'm going to have to get out. So here it comes. I've got a lot of anger, institutional hatred, actually, for Premier Radio. That if anything has grown in recent weeks and days. So tonight, I guess I want to tell you why and clear the air, and then I'll be done with it. Back in 98, my son was sexually assaulted by his high school teacher, who was HIV positive. That man is now serving a prison sentence for that attack, and my son to this day suffers deep scars, which have never healed and never may. Thank God, of course, he's not HIV positive or has AIDS or anything like that. Anyway, while trying to deal with all of that, a couple of radio hosts went on international radio and said there was a secret sealed indictment here in Pahrump, Nevada, charging me, Art Bell, with child molestation. My God. A more horrible thing I can't imagine. It's right on up there with murder, maybe worse, right? I think murderers are treated better in prison, so it's really an awful allegation. Then others began repeating it, and worse. To be very, very clear, and I want to be, there was an indictment. Not naming me, oh no. But of course, the teacher who had attacked my son. Well, I immediately contacted Premier Radio and requested their legal help in defending my reputation as well as that of the companies, right? It's their reputation that's on the line, too, wouldn't you think? Anyway, at the time, my show was clearing, I think, more affiliates than Rush Limbaugh's. Not more, I'm sorry. More than anybody save Rush Limbaugh. So I assumed that the company would leap to our collective defense. I mean, that's a horrible allegation, right? Boy, was I wrong. I had gone to the top management for help. I received a memo shortly thereafter, which I'm sure they didn't intend for me to get, but I got it. I've still got it. It was from a manager at Premier to another manager, actually vice president, that said in part, get this, it was a worthless lawsuit, and besides, Premier had not been defamed. I went nuts. To me, then and now, it's totally beyond incredible that any company could not act to protect one of their big assets, their host, and their own reputation. How could it be? How could it be? I just seethed about it inside for years and until now that they could let me, you know, sort of slowly twist in the wind like that. Some of it's really hard to put into words. It affected me so heavily.
of course, I pursued the legal case myself, my own cost. And then, in 2000, not quite yet through the legal case, you know, I said to them, bye. You know, I'm just not dealing with this bye. And that's why I left. Well, finally, after a long absence, the show, I guess, was in some distress. It had lost affiliates. And so the president of Premier Radio at that time, as well as the CEO of Clear Channel, the big guy himself, both came a-calling. They sat on my couch. And they said, we want you back. Name your price. Now, bear in mind, these are two guys who could have, you know, stepped in and said, you know, forget this memo, forget this lawyer. We're going to back this guy up and ourselves at the same time. They could have, but they didn't. So I think I may have initially suggested that they do some sort of procreation calisthenics with each other or something. I said, look, you know, if name your price. I said, you don't have enough money. I said things that can't be repeated here. And, well, actually on SiriusXM they could, but we're not doing that on this show, by the way. We'll get to that here in a minute. So they sat there and said, well, look, we screwed up big time. We're prepared to pay your legal costs. And then I said more things that shouldn't be repeated, that amounted to hell no, you know, no way. Finally, though, you know, after some days of reflection, I relented for a good reason. I had a contract with them, and I had a non-compete, which means I couldn't go back on the air, and I wanted to get back on the air. That's what I do all this for, is to, you know, is to have fun, to be on the air. And so with a non-compete, well, you know, if I didn't go back to them, I didn't go back. So I finally came up with my price. My price was that they drop 4 minutes of commercial time every single hour. Well, they met my price. So I went back because it was the only thing I could do. You know, I wanted that. I wanted my show. So there you have it. Oh, and by the way, that decision, if anybody ever says to you, name your price, do it. That's what I would say, because in retrospect, my price, though it was good for the show, genuinely good for the show, you know, they put those commercials back when I was gone, when I left. They put the commercials back plus plus, so I should have named my price and it should have been a high one. But there you have it. The story of my big retirement and I think Premier's monumental lack of support. So, you know, I needed to get all of that off my chest and out of my gut. That's it. There's lots of good reasons, though, that I am back. I love radio. I mean, I really love it. I've been in radio all my life. Began with ham radio, went to rock and roll radio, spent a lot of years there. Talk radio, you name it, radio. That's all I've ever done, so that's all I know, and that's why I'm here. Now, I've got a very wonderful wife right now. By the way, not 13 years of age, as the internet seems to suggest, but 29, be 30 March 1st, who's very, very supportive. That's Erin, my wife now, 7 years. We've got a wonderful six-year-old, proud to be in the first grade, daughter named Asia. So, Erin and Asia now get up early at about 6 in the morning for school every day. Well, I'm a nocturnal being, and I've been one all my life. I can't do that. So here I am with a stable, happy family. I get a message on Facebook from a guy named Jeremy Coleman. And that was pretty cool because he had to pay $5 because I've got 5,000 members on Facebook. So he had to pay $5. And I called him and he said, you know, why don't you come to, and I've had terrestrial offers all over the place. A couple of really big ones, turned them down.
But here is Jeremy saying, come to SiriusXM and just have fun. Do, you know, like three hours, 4 days a week, and just do what you want. Have fun. That was it. I'm like an old radio pirate. That was too much for me. So I rounded up some old buddies. Keith Rowland did ArtBell.com way back when. Keith Rowland's doing ArtBell.com now. In fact, if you don't believe it, go over there and take a look. ArtBell.com. You've got a good reason to go over there because we've got something called the wormhole. No, not Fast Blast. That was yesterday. Today, with a name like Dark Matter, the way you can send a message to me is pretty cool. You can do it by going to artbell.com, look for the wormhole, and then if you have a question for me, a comment for me, or my guest, the wormhole will digest it in Arizona. It where the website is, it will come whizzing all the way over here to Nevada and appear magically on my screen. And you don't have to be any special kind of anything to use the wormhole. You can all use it. So how many of you guessed what my bumper music theme would be? Everybody was trying. Ride My Seesaw was such an obvious choice. Want to take a ride, right? And a ride is what it's going to be. This is going to be an awful lot of fun. Anyway, here I am on Sirius XM. There's no rules, folks. Oh, well, there's one. No bad language. Now, I know to the Sirius XM crowd, that may seem, you know, like anti-Fourth Amendment or something. I don't know. But we don't need bad language here to do what we do. And besides, we serve up an audience that's somewhere between, you know, 12 and 80. Maybe more. So there's no point in antagonizing them with bad language, and there's no need, you know, because you can convey information, surprise, shock, whatever, without resorting to bad language. We never did, and I wouldn't want it now. So no bad language. Restrain thyself. Now, I did, and oh, by the way, when we do open lines, they are going to be unscreened open lines, right? Unscreened. That means you just let it ring, and I'll pick it up. Now, don't call right now because I'm not ready for calls. But when we do open lines, they're going to be unscreened. We have a guest? Yes, we'll screen just to the degree that we'll make sure you have a relevant question for the guest. But otherwise, Otherwise, we'll not screen. Let's see, anything. Oh, politics. I said we wouldn't talk about politics, but, you know, it'll sneak in a little bit. There's no way to avoid it. If you talk about global warming or cooling is the latest news, you know, it's going to get a little political. I mean, some topics just, you can't avoid it. That's all there is to it. So there'll be a little bit of that, but I have interests that lie in other areas. You know, science, the paranormal, our very existence, stuff like that. So, we're about to get underway. I think, it seems to me, there's something else I wanted to tell you, and it's skipping my mind right now. So, that's kind of it. A little bit of politics, only when it relates. Oh, I know what it was. Last night, I was sitting in this studio, listening to whoever was on around like midnight or 1 a.m., and it was hilarious. Because it was one talk host talking to another. And he was saying, you know, are you going to listen tomorrow night? You know, this guy talks about aliens. Are you going to listen to that? Of course, we talk about much more than aliens, but they come up. And they were joking about it and having a good old time at my expense. And so I sat and listened. You know, it kind of piqued my interest. So I sat and listened a little bit. And I guess I listened for an hour. Because they started taking calls. They tried to go off to some other topic, you know, but they began taking calls on whatever show this was, and every single call was about aliens.
Totally cracked me up. I mean, here they were having a few jokes at my expense. Hey, he's coming on tomorrow night. He's going to talk about aliens. Why don't they just float down? I heard. And then they began going to the phones, and every single call was about aliens. And I think I may have heard a crack toward the end of it. Well, maybe we ought to be talking about aliens. Anyway, we're going to take a quick break here. My old friends at Sea Crane are back, the Sea Crane Company with the best electronics the world has ever seen. And here comes the first one tonight. It's the Super USB Wi-Fi Antenna 3. 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Short break, and we'll be right back.

now. I've been sweating it, really sweating it. But just before the program tonight, half hour, an hour before, I began, you know, pacing back and forth, sweat breaking out on my forehead, sweat breaking out all over me. But just before it began, I just played some music that I love. You know, I'm a music nut, as most of you know. And a strange kind of calm descended on me. And so now I'm calm. Now, I've got something I've got to do. Tonight, we're going to have Michio Kaku, Professor Kaku, on. He is probably America's premier theoretical physicist. And it's really, really, really interesting stuff. I'm sure a lot of you have seen Michio on TV, various science shows. In fact, actually, he's all over TV. We're going to talk to him about that. But there's something I've got to do at the beginning of the show. And I promised my listeners I would do this. So some of you here on SiriusXM may not digest this very well, but it won't be long, and then we'll begin the regular show. Yeah, here I am back. And, of course, the question is, everybody who's wanted to interview me is, why are you back? Why? And so I'm here tonight to answer that. But to answer it, I need...

0: 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To call Art Bell, please manipulate your communication device and call 1-855-REAL-UFO. 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
1: All right, a little note about those phone numbers. All right, we're not ready to take calls. Do not call now. Do not call now. And the reason is, if you do, it'll only ring 20 times, and then we'll hang up on you. And that will probably frustrate you and make you angry. So that's it. I'm watching the lines. Hang up and wait. We're going to interview Dr. Kaku, and then at some point, if he so desires, we will take calls. And then if he's only here for, 2.5 hours, then we'll take an hour of open lines, unscreened. All right, let's do it. Dr. Michio Kaku is an internationally recognized authority in theoretical physics and the environment. He holds the Henry Summit Professorship in Theoretical Physics at the City College and the Graduate Center of the City University of New York. That's quite a sentence. He has lectured around the world, and his PhD-level textbooks are actually required reading at many of the top physics labs. Dr. Kaku graduated from Harvard in 1968, summa cum laude, number one in his physics class. No surprise, huh? Received his PhD from the University of California at Berkeley Radiation Lab in 1972. There's a place for you that there are stories. He held a lectureship at Princeton University in 1973, joined the faculty at the City University of New York, where he has been a professor of theoretical physics now for 25 years. His goal is to help complete Einstein's dream of a theory of everything, a single equation, he likes to say, no bigger perhaps than your thumb, which would unify all the fundamental forces in the universe. Dr. Kaku, welcome.
2: Welcome. Well, I'm glad to be on your show, Art. It's been a while, huh?
1: That's great to hear that voice. It's been a very long while, yes, sir. And it's been so many years, Professor, that do you remember I said you're going to be the next Carl Sagan?
2: Well, I remember, yes. I remember you said that.
1: Yeah,
2: and
1: it wasn't
2: so long ago.
1: Well, you are. You've achieved that. I can't turn on Discovery or any other science program and not see you.
2: Well, thank you.
1: You're very welcome. Mm-hmm. It's quite a talent being able to explain the inexplicable, huh?
2: Mm-hmm. Yes. And there's so much to explain. Mm-hmm.
1: There really is, and I've got one off the top that I've been thinking about and I want to ask you about, all right?
2: Okay, fire away.
1: All right, let's start with the hard stuff. Where is it? All right, here we go. In quantum theory, mm-hmm. certain physical systems can become entangled, meaning their states are directly related to the state of another object somewhere else. When one object is measured, and the Schrodinger wave function collapses into a single state, that's complicated, the other object collapses into its corresponding state no matter how far away the objects are. In other words, non-locality. Is that a fair description?
2: That's right. Einstein hated this concept, but hey, he was wrong on this one.
1: Oh, he was wrong?
2: We measure this effect in the laboratory all the time, that interactions are in fact non-local. Einstein thought that the universe was local, that is, all effects are transmitted to nearby objects, not objects over a distance instantaneously. But hey, what can I say? We do this in the laboratory every day.
1: Okay. But nobody understands. What it comes down to is this, really, folks. If you think of two particles and you get them together, and they're flipping and flopping. Well, once they've come together, their flips and flops are going to be exactly the same. It doesn't matter if one's in New York and one's in Moscow. Is that correct, Doctor?
2: That's right. If you take two electrons and bring them together so they vibrate in unison, and then you separate them, an invisible umbilical cord connects them no matter how far they are separated. You can separate them to the ends of the galaxy, And you vibrate one, and in some sense, the other one is aware of the fact that it's attached to an object on the other side of the galaxy. Amazing.
1: That's well, more than amazing. I think Einstein said spooky something at a distance.
2: Yeah, spooky action at a distance, said Einstein.
1: Okay, but it's not possible. I mean, without communication of A and B, how would they know to flip it and flop it exactly the same point? They're doing a dance together, but they're not communicating.
2: Well, in some sense, they are. Electrons spin up and down. So if you know that one electron is spin up, then its partner is going to be spin down. But if you separate them and you measure the spin of one electron and it's down, then instantly, faster than the speed of light, you now know that an object on the other side of the galaxy is spin up, which is amazing. It's astounding.
1: It's amazing and astounding, but, Professor, I'm a ham radio operator, and I can transmit 1,500 watts through a very effective antenna from here to Moscow, let's say, and I'm going sublight, not light speed, but sublight, a little bit. And so there is communication, but it takes me a big transmitter, a giant antenna, and I may or may not be heard in Moscow. My point is, how are they talking?
2: Well, we don't know. We just know that spin is conserved, so that if one electron has spin up, the other one has spin down, so the total sum is zero. But if you separate them, the memory of them being attached stays with them, even though you separate them over light years. And if you measure one being spin up, the other one is automatically spin down. And you now know that faster than the speed of light. Now, Einstein, of course, hated that idea, going faster than the speed of light. But we do this in the laboratory. Now, there is a catch, however. Einstein, in some sense, has the last laugh. It turns out that the information you send across this process is random information. That is, you cannot send Morse code this way. But in some sense, everything is entangled. Every atom of your body, in some sense, is entangled with another atom on the other side of the galaxy, which is amazing if you think about it.
1: It is, but the bottom line is still we don't fully understand it at all, right?
2: Right. However, quantum teleportation, a la Star Trek, is a direct consequence of this effect, and this has now been demonstrated at the University of Austria, also Caltech, University of Maryland, many places. And quantum teleportation, a la Star Trek, that is teleporting Captain Kirk from one place to another, may eventually be possible. We already teleport atoms now. Individual atoms can also be connected using this method of entanglement so that, the atom here can exchange information to another atom on the other side of the galaxy.
1: So we can teleport atoms, yes?
2: Yes, we teleported photons. The world's record is, I think, 600 meters for teleporting photons. And we now can teleport atoms, cesium atoms, rubidium atoms. This is now something that we do in the laboratory.
1: Okay, well, let me just wait until they've really got it down before I volunteer for an entire body move. Here's what I wanted to ask you, the build-up to all this. Here's where it is, and this is going to take you out of your comfort zone a little bit. But, boy, I was sitting here thinking about all of this, the quantum story you just told, and then I thought about twins. You know, people who were twins. You know, I've been off on this for years now, this consciousness kick. Mm-hmm. I think, Professor, consciousness may have a quantum link. I know that's a terrible jump for you, but I have this feeling, and my example would be twins. Sometimes you've got a twin on one side of the world feeling pain when the other side of the twin on the other side of the world has something awful happen to it. And I've just got this funny feeling there's a quantum connection. What say you?
2: Well, you know, some of the greatest minds of quantum mechanics, like Eugene Wigner, winner of the Nobel Prize, he helped to build the atomic bomb. He believed that the quantum theory proved that there has to be a cosmic consciousness. And the reason for that is as follows. When you do this measurement, you don't know whether an object is spin up or spin down until you look at it.
1: Right.
2: So the observation process, in some sense, determines its state. And this means that since observation requires consciousness, only conscious beings can make measurements, we think, right? This means that consciousness is required to make an observation. And this goes back to what is called the Schrodinger cat problem,
1: yes,
2: where if I put a cat in a box and I attach a gun to the cat so the gun can kill the cat, is the cat dead or alive? Well, before you open the box, we physicists have to add the wave function of a dead cat to the wave function of a live cat. The cat is neither dead nor alive. When you open the box, then you say, aha, the cat is alive.
1: Mm.
2: So this means that observation, that is opening the box, in some sense determined that the cat was alive.
1: I follow everything up to the point where you said it determined.
2: Right. In other words, we don't know whether the cat is dead or alive until you open the box and make an observation. Before that,
1: right,
2: it's in Never Never Land. It's in a mixture of two states.
1: Right.
2: Now,
1: but how did your observation determine which it was?
2: Well, the state can either be alive or dead before you open the box.
1: Right.
2: When you open the box, the so-called wave function collapses. So it then degenerates into a live cat or a dead cat. Before,
1: yes,
2: it has a choice. Once you open the box, it's either dead or alive. So the observation process determined the fact that it exists in a certain state. So even though this sounds bizarre, this is the way electrons work, and that's why we have laser beams. Laser beams are a direct consequence of this. You know, why are laser beams so bizarre and so strange? It's precisely because the laser beam is a quantum effect.
1: All right, but I hate this, but I still don't get how my opening the box and observing that the cat was alive,
2: mm-hmm,
1: helped the cat be alive. It's a 50-50 prop. It could have been dead too, right? And I observed,
2: right,
1: that.
2: That's right. It could have been dead as well. But the fact that when you open the box, you now know the state of the cat, okay? That means that observation collapsed the wave. So the wave is no longer oscillating between being dead and alive. The wave has to choose. The wave has to choose whether the cat is dead or alive.
1: Well, that would be the wave choosing, not me.
2: Yeah, we don't choose ahead of time the fact that the cat is alive.
1: Okay.
2: We don't choose. It's the observation process that chooses it. So by opening the box, you now know the cat is, let's say, alive. We can't choose that it's alive. It's a 50-50, either alive or dead.
1: Okay, now I get it.
2: Right. And this works for electrons, and it works for transistors, and that's why your laptop works. You know, why is it that transistors and laptops are so miraculous and do so many crazy things? It's precisely because of this effect. If quantum mechanics were turned off, lasers would no longer work. The satellites we have in outer space wouldn't work. The internet would collapse. All modern electronics would grind to a halt if the quantum mechanical interpretation is turned off. So we live the quantum theory every single second you're online.
1: Wow. Okay. All right. Let's change gears. I'm sorry. I just had to ask about that. And there's one other thing.
2: Yeah.
1: Remember, we've got a big new audience here. We're on SiriusXM. So if you would run through the various types of civilizations that I know you measure, or it's a way of measuring, I guess. Again, we are, before we even begin, we remain, I take it, a type zero.
2: That's right. We physicists like to measure everything in terms of energy. That's how we quantify things, including civilizations in outer space. So if you look at outer space, there must be three types of civilizations, type one, type two, type three, depending upon energy output. Eventually, a civilization becomes planetary. They control the oceans. They mine they can mine the earth. They can mine the oceans. They control the weather. So they control all planetary energy like volcanoes and earthquakes. That's type one. Type two is they've exhausted the power of a planet, and they start to mobilize the power of a star. They play with stars like Star Trek. The Federation of Planets would be a very typical type two civilization where they've colonized just a few star systems. Then eventually you exhaust the power of a star and you go to the galaxy. That's type three, where you roam the galactic space lanes like the Empire of Empire Strikes Back. So we have planets, stars, and galaxies. But recently, I was speaking in London, and a little kid comes up to me, and he says, "Professor, you're wrong. There's got to be type 4. And I said, "Well, you're crazy. There's no such thing as type 4. There are only planets, stars, and galaxies." And he said, "No, there's type 4, the power of the continuum." And then I realized, yeah, there is something beyond galactic power, and that's dark energy. And that's the continuum. That's the power of the Q. And I realized, oh, my God, there really is an extragalactic source of energy out there, dark energy, which actually makes up about 73% of the universe's energy.
1: So and dark matter?
2: Yeah, how well, much, dark matter's in there. And now on this scale, what are we on this scale? We are type zero. We get our energy from dead plants, oil and coal, right?
1: But we do deserve to call ourselves a civilization, yes?
2: Yes, we are type zero, and we're about 100 years from being type one. If you just get a calculator and calculate the energy output of the Earth, we're about a zero in about 100 years will be type one. So we are now making the historic transition to type one. So what is the Internet? The Internet is a type one telephone system. We're privileged to be alive to see the birth of a beginning of a type one technology called the Internet. The language that these people will speak, well, today, the two dominant languages of the Internet are English and Mandarin. So we are already beginning to see a type one language. Soccer and the Olympics is beginning of a type one sports. The European Union, NAFTA, we see the beginning of a type one economy.
1: Quick question. Do you think that in 100 years, English will still be part of a type one civilization?
2: Probably be the dominant language. Everywhere I go around the world, people speak English to each other. I could go to Vietnam and see Chinese, Vietnamese, and Laotian physicists, and they all speak English to each other because there's no common language in Asia other than English. And the same thing in Europe. You can go to a conference in Europe among scientists, and they all speak English. Business, finance, arts, everyone speaks English.
1: Okay, that's comforting. We'll be here, or at least our language will.
2: That's right. And the question is whether or not we're going to be here. That's the big question, Mark.
1: Actually, you know, in the old days when I interviewed you about this, I asked you about the odds of either A, being destroyed as a type zero, or B, making it to type one and, you know, popping the corks on champagne. But I don't know. I've got this feeling that you probably haven't changed your mind. What are the odds that we make it successfully to type one without destroying ourselves?
2: Well, this is the most historic transition in the history of our civilization, the transition from type zero to type one. And it's not guaranteed that we're going to make it because we have global warming, nuclear proliferation, the spread of biogerms. We have threats we create ourselves. And so it's not clear. However, I'd say 50-50 now. I'm a little bit more optimistic than I was when I first talked to you.
1: I should say. That's a big change.
2: Yeah,
1: that makes me feel better. I feel a lot better now.
2: Yeah, and no, I think 50-50 that, you know, we have a fighting chance that we'll make it to type 1.
1: Okay. Look, it wasn't that long ago that we spoke. Now, between then and now, what's encouraged you?
2: Well, you know, the economy collapsed.
1: It did.
2: And we hit rock bottom. But,
1: it
2: hey,
1: did.
2: You know, we're still here, right?
1: Appear to be.
2: Yeah. And, you know, we were in denial about so many of these problems back then. But now, you know, they dominate the headlines, you know, global warming and, you know, nuclear proliferation, stuff like that. People are beginning to get aware of some of these things. And so I think that that's going to be good. And, you know, democracy is spreading because of the Internet. Look at Arab Spring and look at the spread of democracy because of the Internet. And democracies do not war with other democracies. You know, think of every war that you've learned since you were in grade school. Mm-hmm. They've always been between kings, queens, emperors, and dictators, but never between two democracies. And so as the Internet spreads democracies, democracies don't war with other democracies. And so I think we will have wars in the future, but they're going to be less wars, less ferocious, and less common as the spread of democracy takes hold. The big loser in all this, I think, are dictatorships. Dictatorships thrive on the ignorance of their own people. And I think, you know, to be a dictator is to be an endangered species.
1: I would have to agree. I mean, recent history certainly proves that, right? So
2: yeah,
1: yes.
2: That's what the glimmer of hope. I'm not quite as pessimistic as I was before. I see the spread of democracy. People are becoming more aware of these problems, and democracies debate these problems, and they confront them, and they don't war with each other.
1: That's optimism, all right. By the way, what about the little trips that we've had along the way? I mean, you know, big earthquakes, nuclear reactors going bonkers.
2: Yeah, well, it's not clear that we are going to make it. I mean, look at Fukushima, right? That's a disaster that no one predicted. Three simultaneous meltdowns. You realize that the core at the Fukushima liquefied? We've never seen liquefaction of a nuclear reactor core before.
1: Actually, I think it was three of them, right?
2: Three of them, right. Three liquefactions of molten uranium. And you realize that we still have not controlled it. They could spiral out of control any day. A small little earthquake, and the reactor accident starts up all over again.
1: Professor, hold tight right there. I'm going to hold you right there for a second and talk about one other C-Crane product. This is it. We have like two breaks in an hour or something like that. This is a Sentinel Ally. And boy, it is your friend. It is your ally. It's really hard to describe. This baby is about, I don't know, about 14 inches, I would guess, long. It's sort of round. It's a stereo portable speaker, ladies and gentlemen, and you can connect it to your cell phone. You can pair it to your cell phone, and when you do, you can play the tunes on your cell phone, and they come out sounding like a symphony orchestra. I mean, really excellent stereo, loud too. Now, the Sentinel is rechargeable. It accepts Bluetooth, USB thumb drive, an SD card, an 8-inch patch cord if you want to go that old way. And it's got a built-in FM radio. This is like everything in a little, well, put it this way. When it was demonstrated to me by Bob Crane a few months ago when I was up visiting him, I went, I've got to have one. And then I've shown it to other people, and they have all gone, I've got to have one. 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They make the best electronics in the world. I'm Art Bell, and you're listening to Dark Matter.

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1: Boy, it's good to be back. It's great to be back. My guest is Professor Michio Kaku. I think our nation's premier physics explainer. Also, the co-discoverer of string theory. Just so you know, the amount of weight you're in the presence of. Good morning, afternoon, evening. Dark Matter in progress. I'm Art Bell. I want to note the passing of a friend, Wayne Green. He's a ham radio guy, the originator of 73 Magazine, so much more in electronics, passed, I think, on the 14th. Take care, buddy. See you eventually. Dark Matter, the premier broadcast underway right now. My guest, Dr. Michio Kaku, and we're back, Professor. Before Fukushima, what are the possibilities, both, you know, good and bad?
2: Well, you know, nuclear energy had so much promise decades ago. Many futurists predicted that by the year 2000, we would have 1,000 reactors and 1,000 breeder reactors in the United States. Right. Now we're lucky to just have 100 ordinary reactors, and we have zero breeder reactors. So there's been a collapse of nuclear energy in the United States. However, in Japan, we have something even worse. Right now, we have this raging meltdown that's in a temporary stasis. Right now, every single nuclear power plant in Japan is shut down. Every single one. Zero energy output from nuclear energy right
1: wow.
2: now.
1: Wow.
2: So it's causing a national crisis. You know, that's the third largest economy on the planet. And all of a sudden, one of their main sources of energy is shut off. So it's caused a tremendous amount of disruption. And the cleanup will take about 40 years. Okay. 40 years. Chernobyl, by the way, back in 1986, it's still going on. You realize the core is still melting its way through the earth in outside Kiev. And that's been, 25 years in the making. So it'll take about 40 years to clean up the Fukushima disaster.
1: All right. On behalf of my wife and others, I want to ask this. When Fukushima happened, I was in the Philippines, you know, and we were worried to death, oh, the radiation's going to come this way. Of course, it went toward the U.S. instead, because that's where the prevailing winds, I guess, take it. Now, here's my question. They're pouring all of this water on the reactors to keep them from further, I guess, meltdown, and this water is running off. They're trying to capture it as best they can, but they're not doing a really good job. A lot of it's leaking into the Pacific Ocean.
2: That's yes? right. TEPCO, the utility, has now admitted that they bungled the cleanup operation. 300 tons worth of radioactive water, we think, have spilled into the outside environment and probably into the Pacific Ocean. Right. The Korean government is now threatening not to purchase any more fish from Japan because of this crisis. This is going to escalate as a consequence of this. And TEPCO, unfortunately, is sort of like, you know, the Three Stooges operating a nuclear power plant. Mo, Larry, and Curly chasing each other around the control room, hitting each other over the head. We have a bunch of incompetents running that nuclear power plant. I think that eventually the government's going to have to take over and do what Gorbachev did back in 1986, and that is call out the military. It was a military operation that finally got the Chernobyl under control. And I think the Japanese government may have to do something similar, admit that the utility is totally outclassed, outgunned, and they should perhaps bring in the military.
1: Wow. Self-defense forces or U.S. military?
2: Self-defense forces. You realize that
1: they
2: handle
1: Chernobyl, it?
2: A quarter of a million people were involved in that cleanup operation. A quarter of a million people. It was the largest engineering feat of its type ever.
1: And a lot of them died. A lot of them died, too, right?
2: The firemen and the initial emergency crews, yeah, they died a horrible, horrible death. You know, skin falling off, hair falling off. They had a lethal dose of radiation in the initial day of the Chernobyl accident, yeah.
1: So is that what they're facing in Japan. I mean, are there some jobs that are so damn dangerous that if they start a real cleanup and send in the military, there's going to be people that will not live through the experience?
2: Well, at Chernobyl, many people were sent in just for a few minutes, just for a few minutes to do these very important tasks. Robots, for example, cannot do these tasks. No matter how many science fiction movies we've seen with robots in them, robots can barely turn a screwdriver. And so robots have been a total failure at Fukushima. And as a consequence, the Pentagon, the U.S. Pentagon, has now set up a crash program to develop robots that can actually turn screws and turn valves. And
1: robots have been a giant failure worldwide anyway. I mean, when I was a kid, we all thought, oh, man, robots will be doing the dishes and cleaning the rugs and everything else by the time we're grown up.
2: Yeah, no, robots have the intelligence of an insect, like a cockroach, a retarded, lobotomized cockroach. They're very slow, the robots we have in MIT. Okay, and, you know, you put them inside Chernobyl, and all they do is get lost.
1: Can I just stop you for 1 second and ask why? Why have we not made more strides in robotics?
2: We made a mistake 50 years ago. We thought that the brain is a computer. But you see, the brain is not a digital computer. There's no Windows. There's no Pentium chip. There's no software. There's no programming. There's no subroutines. The brain is not a digital computer. It's a learning machine. It's called a neural network. It learns, and it changes itself after it learns, right? Now, your laptop today is just as stupid as it was yesterday, because laptops never change. They never learn anything. And that's the difference between a digital computer robot and a human brain. The brain does one thing, learn, okay? It doesn't compute. It doesn't add. It doesn't subtract like what ordinary robots do.
1: My Windows 7 does not learn.
2: Right. And, you know, robots are adding machines, very sophisticated. So it gives you the appearance that it's thinking, but it's actually not thinking at all. It's just adding.
1: Right.
2: While we are learning machines. And that's why at Fukushima, we have robots that can't even turn a screwdriver. It's that bad.
1: So they're no good. So are people going to lose their lives trying to get Fukushima under control eventually?
2: I hope it doesn't happen that way. But, you know, if they do what the Russians did, they'll order, you know, hundreds of thousands of people to go in just for a few minutes apiece and turn the screws and open the valves and begin the cleanup operation. Mm-hmm. You realize they keep dumping cold water on the reactor and it flows out because the loop is not closed. It's an open loop. Until they close the loop, they're going to dump more water and create more radioactive water as a consequence.
1: All right. What about the fish? What about the sea life? What about the ocean? You're an environmentalist as well as everything else, so how bad is it?
2: Well, that's what we're fearful of. You know, cesium, strontium, and iodine occur in water-soluble form, and they will eventually wind up into the food chain. In fact, even in Tokyo, some housewives bring Geiger counters when they go shopping. There are hotspots outside the evacuation zone of Fukushima, you know, because it rains and the radiation was distributed unevenly. There are hotspots. And as you get closer to Fukushima, there are dead zones, you know, areas that, just like at Chernobyl, will be off limits for centuries to come. And it does mean that we have to inspect the fish because strontium, iodine, cesium will accumulate in muscle tissue and different kinds of organs of the fish. So it is something that has to be monitored. So far, so good. So far, there has been no major dumping of radioactive waste. But, hey, it could happen. It's seeping slowly. But so far, we have not yet seen a catastrophic breach of the water.
1: Okay. Professor, if you were a one-man committee in charge of deciding what the world needs to do with nuclear power and nuclear power plants and where we go as a world from here for energy, what would your advice to the world be with respect to nuclear power?
2: Well, I think every country has to decide for itself, but the Germans have decided and they've thrown in the towel. Nuclear power is going to be phased out in Germany. Also, Switzerland, they both have phased out nuclear energy. Italy is teetering. Japan, every poll shows that the people do not want nuclear. But of course, something has to replace it, right?
1: Yes,
2: and right now, there's no single white knight. We would like to go with solar and renewable technology and clean technology, but solar is more expensive, and we're going to have to reduce the cost of solar. Now, further down the line, I think maybe within 5 to 10 years, in that framework, solar power gets cheaper and cheaper and slowly becomes more competitive with oil and coal. But on a 10-year time frame, fusion becomes possible. The French are bidding the store on the ITER fusion reactor that will hopefully go online in 10 years or so.
1: It'll be safe?
2: Well, we don't know because we've never had an operating fusion reactor before. But fusion reactors do not melt down. Meltdowns are caused by nuclear waste. The heat emitted from nuclear waste causes meltdowns. While fusion
1: Let me try this out. Yes, if a fusion reactor goes wrong, what do we have?
2: Well, nothing, because it shuts itself off.
1: Good.
2: A fusion reactor has to attain what is called Lawson's criterion. Lawson's criterion, you have to have the right density, the right temperature to get fusion off the ground. The sun does it. Hydrogen bombs do it. And a fusion plant also has to attain Lawson's criterion. But if you have a leak, then the Lawson's criterion is no longer satisfied, and it shuts off. So the fusion plant basically shuts off. It doesn't melt like a conventional nuclear fission plant because it has no nuclear waste.
1: Dare I ask, so nothing can go wrong?
2: Well, there's always something that can go wrong, but not on the scale of fission. You know, fission reactors that use uranium are not found in nature. Mother Nature does not use uranium at all. Uranium is only found on the planet Earth for fission reactors. Mother Nature uses fusion, which is clean, recyclable. That's what Mother Nature uses, fusion.
1: Well, with Russia in mind, and before, before Fukushima, I was kind of a proponent of nuclear energy, and I think, if you'll excuse the expression, it was beginning to gather steam again until Fukushima. But right now, I think most people are probably going to say no, thank you, which means we better get moving on something else, eh?
2: Yeah, I think so. I think we should start to look at other forms of energy. I think for the next 10 years, there's going to be a flux. No one single white knight is going to emerge in the next 10 years. Right now, fossil fuels, hydrogen bombs do it, and a fusion plant also has to attain Lawson's criterion. But if you have a leak, then the Lawson's criterion is no longer satisfied, and it shuts off. So the fusion plant basically shuts off. It doesn't melt like a conventional nuclear fission plant because it has no nuclear waste.
1: Dare I ask, so nothing can go wrong?
2: Well, there's always something that can go wrong, but not on the scale of fission. You know, fission reactors that use uranium are not found in nature. Mother Nature does not use uranium at all. Uranium is only found on the planet Earth for fission reactors. Mother Nature uses fusion, which is clean, recyclable. That's what Mother Nature uses, fusion.
1: Well, with Russia in mind, and before, before Fukushima,

0: Uranium is only found on the planet Earth for fission reactors. Mother Nature uses fusion, which is clean, recyclable. That's what Mother Nature uses, fusion.
1: Well, with Russia in mind, and before, before Fukushima, I was kind of a proponent of nuclear energy, and I think, if you'll excuse the expression, it was beginning to gather steam again until Fukushima. But right now, I think most people are probably going to say no, thank you, which means we better get moving on something else, eh?
0: Yeah, I think so. I think we should start to look at other forms of energy. I think for the next 10 years, there's going to be a flux. No one single white knight is going to emerge in the next 10 years. Right now, fossil fuels are as cheap as they've been because of, shale and fracking. So that's given some industrial nations breathing space. But I think that eventually, in a 10-year time frame, renewables, solar, hydrogen, will become competitive with fossil fuels. And again, 10 years from now, fusion starts to be in the mix. And so I think in the next 10 years, we're going to see chaos. The atmosphere is going to get worse with global warming. We're going to dump more carbon dioxide in the atmosphere. But in a 10-plus year time frame, there's some good news in the sense that renewable technology becomes cheaper and fusion becomes a possibility in that time frame.
1: Is fracking safe?
0: Well, so far, so good. You know, so far, we hadn't had a major disaster with regards to fracking, which requires, of course, fracturing some of the strata deep underneath the ground. However, you know, maybe the worst-case scenario will be fulfilled at some point. You know, when oil was discovered, no one thought we would have gigantic supertankers that would spring a leak and pollute huge chunks of the coastline, right?
1: Right.
0: So we definitely could have another disaster with fracking. But so far, so good.
1: Okay. We haven't even talked about the stuff you came on the air to talk about yet. So let's do that.
0: Well, I love to talk about anything with you.
1: I do, too. Exoplanets. My goodness, in just the short years that we have not talked, they have discovered so many planets that are kind of
0: right.
1: Like Earth, huh?
0: Yeah.
1: It's amazing how many of them.
0: That's right.
1: Well,
0: two a week, right?
1: Oh, my God. Two a week.
0: Yeah.
1: And that means somewhat Earth-like, yes?
0: Yeah, that's right. Last time we talked, you know, we were just hoping that we would be able to identify planets way out there orbiting other stars. Now we've identified 2,000 planets, and now we can take a census of the Milky Way galaxy. This is a first. We've never been able to do this before. We now realize that over 50% of all stars at night you see in the Milky Way have planets of some sort. Over 50% of all stars have planets. And of them, we think that maybe one out of every 200 has an Earth-like planet. That means in our own backyard, the Milky Way galaxy, with about 200 billion stars, we have about a billion Earth-like planets in our own backyard. This is astounding. You know?
1: It is astounding. And it begs the question, where the hell are they?
0: Yeah, well, that's the Fermi paradox. I have my own point of view, and that is if they can visit us from these fantastic distances, right, hundreds and hundreds of light years, they're probably type 2 or more likely type 3. And, our galaxy could be teeming with information being exchanged by different type 3 civilizations, right? There could be a galactic empire. We could be in the middle of it. But
1: yeah, and we're ants. We're nothing but ants. Haven't even noticed we're here yet.
0: That's right. We could be in the middle. We could be in the middle of this intergalactic communication network, and we're so primitive that we don't even know it. So sad.
1: Yeah, they've passed this little green blue orb and just kept on going. Nothing there. Nothing of significance anyway.
0: Yeah, I mean, what makes us think that we are so arrogant that they're going to want to land on the White House lawn? Give me a
1: there break. There is one other somewhat negative possibility, though, Professor, and that is that nobody ever gets to be a Type 1.
0: Yeah, the other flip side of this is that perhaps Type 0 civilizations are common, like us, but they never make it to Type
1: That's
0: 1.
1: Right.
0: They self-destruct.
1: That's
0: So
1: right.
0: when we have starships and visit these planets one day, we may see atmospheres that are radioactive, atmospheres that are super hot, atmospheres with

0: worms in them because they had warfare and they polluted their planet. And perhaps that's a warning that we are now on the verge of becoming type one. We're making the historic transition, the first time in civilization, from one type to another type, and we may not make it.
1: At best, you're giving us 50-50 to make it to type 1 now. And that's pretty good compared to what you were giving.
0: It was
1: 1 in 100.
0: Right.
1: 1 in 100. So we certainly made progress, but I don't know. I mean, on a good day, I'm with you. 50-50 on a bad day, no way.
0: Yeah, but, you know, look at the spread of democracy. I mean, you know, when I open the newspaper, I can't believe what's happening. People taking to the streets. I mean, people taking control over their own future. You know, I mean, this was unheard of during the Cold War. During the Cold War, the world was frozen solid during the Cold War, right?
1: It's true. We're a solid notch above that.
0: Yeah, and so people are now taking their own destiny in their own hands. And so I think that's a real positive statement. And, once governments become democratic, people worry about sewer systems and taxations and how to educate their kids. Mm-hmm. They don't want to glorify the king. They don't want to sacrifice their kids to for some unnamed war in some unnamed continent, right? They want a good life for their kids.
1: Right, but I still would like to meet more 0.8 type people.
0: Yes.
1: I'm sorry, I had to throw that in. I guess there's a lot of planets out there, and we're looking harder and harder. What's the deal with Kepler?
0: Unfortunately, Kepler is the satellite that discovered thousands of these planets, and it's crippled right now. So unfortunately, it's not stable. It cannot lock on to planets and make the delicate instrument, measurements that it used to. However, there's enough data for us to analyze it for years to come. And Kepler only looked at a fragment of the Milky Way galaxy and found thousands of planets, and about, 1% or so of them are Earth-like. And so we may find a twin of the Earth in outer space, perhaps this year or next year, at the rate at which we're going. This year or next year, somebody's going to announce that we have found a twin of the Earth, same size, same characteristics, perhaps with liquid oceans. And that could be a game changer. Think about that. A twin of the Earth.
1: It could, but again, where are they? I mean, I want radio or TV or some, for example, will we ever have a instrument, even in space, delicate enough to detect any sign at all of civilization, even if they're not trying to communicate?
0: Well, it's not clear. I mean, it seems to me that a civilization that advanced may use lasers to communicate with each other rather than radio. And our satellites and our detection system are not equipped to look for extraterrestrial laser communications.
1: I've heard that they're beginning to think about looking for laser bursts from another civilization somewhere. Is that a likely prospect?
0: That's also possible because, the way in which we send information may not be the way they send information.
1: Right.
0: If your message is going to be scrambled across supernovas and gas clouds, you want redundancies and you want to spread your signal around a bit and you want to pulse it. And so, these messages being sent by extraterrestrials could be on a totally different kind of frequency. They could be spread over several different frequencies. They could be pulsed. There are many ways that they can increase the efficiency of transmission through gas clouds and supernovae. But we are looking for hydrogen frequency messages,
1: right,
0: which is stupid if you think about it. Why should aliens communicate with radio on a hydrogen frequency?
1: If you had one opportunity, Professor, to communicate something to life that might be out there, what would you tell them about the human race?
0: Well, first of all, I would not do what other scientists have done, and that is to advertise our existence and to give our exact coordinates in outer space with regards to the nearby stars.
1: Yes.
0: We don't know their intentions. Oh. I think their intentions are going to be good because, of course, if they're that advanced, there's plenty of uninhabited planets to plunder for natural resources. They don't have to bother with us. So I think they're going to be peaceful. However, on the small chance that they're not peaceful, I don't think we should advertise our existence.
1: Where
0: they
1: are.
0: May pick up a medallion and say to themselves, lunch, let's go have lunch.
1: Yes, I remember that. I think it was the Twilight Zone. All right, hold it right there, Professor, and we'll be right back. We're going to take one of our 2 hourly breaks. I guess I can do a third if I want to, but I don't have to. So we'll break here. We'll be right back with Professor Michio Kaku on dark matter. I'm Art Bell.

0: Want to take a ride? To initiate a dialogue sequence with Art Bell, please call 1-855-REAL-UFO. That's 1-855-732-5836.
1: I've got to remind you not to call. Don't call now. Please don't call now. It'll ring for about 20 times, and then you'll be disconnected, and we're not yet ready to take calls. So just relax. 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And know those lines are available when you want them and need them. Now, you can send a message. If you have a question, a good one for Dr. Kaku or myself, you can go to the wormhole. I love that name, the wormhole. It's at artbell.com. Just go to artbell.com and go to the section called the wormhole. And then you can enter a message into the wormhole. And it will come out on my computer screen, my dumb computer screen, right here. So that's the deal. Don't call now. Messages at the wormhole. Dr. Kaku, welcome back.
2: Well, glad to be on. An honor.
1: Well, it's an honor to have you. Higgs boson, the Higgs particle, I saw a special on it, I think the other day, and it showed people like yourself and many others in a giant auditorium going, you know, yeah, hey, we found it. We found it finally. The Higgs particle, the God particle, it was called, I believe, right?
2: That's right.
1: Mm-hmm. But how they found it was really weird. In other words, the giant Hadron Collider, or large one, I guess they call it, found it, but they found it not by seeing it, but like seeing where it was. In other words, they made it and it existed for a zillionth of a second and disappeared. So all they did was look at the clutter around it and said, there was Higgs. Is that about right?
2: Yeah, it's like taking a piano and throwing it out of a 10-story building and listening to the crash of the piano. And then from the sound, reconstructing what the piano was made of. That's what we physicists have to do. We take protons, smash them like a piano thrown from a 10-story building, look at the debris, and then run the videotape backwards. When you run the videotape backwards, then you try to reassemble the piano as it impacts on the ground to reconstruct what the piano looks like. That's how we found the Higgs boson. We smash protons together at trillions of electron volts, look at all the garbage coming out, run the videotape backwards to the instant of the collision, and then we say, aha, bingo, we see it. There's the Higgs boson.
1: Okay. So it's definitely found. You have no doubt in your mind?
2: Yeah, no doubt in my mind. And the next particle to be bagged, I should point out, beyond the Higgs boson is, ta-da, dark matter. We hope to actually create dark matter in the laboratory with the Large Hadron Collider. That's the next big animal that we're going to bag, we hope.
1: Can you actually, I mean, you can't really, well, I guess bag is a loose term, but you couldn't take a bunch of Higgs particles and bag them at all because you'd just be empty, right?
2: Yeah, and dark matter, as you know, is the strangest form of matter that we've ever even conceived of. First of all, it's invisible, so that if you held dark matter in your hand, it'd be invisible. Second of all, it goes right through you like a ghost. If you held dark matter in your hand, it would literally filter right through your fingers and go through the floor. Mm-hmm. It would go all the way.
1: I'm sorry. Is it fair to say dark matter is all around us?
2: We think it's all around us, right? We can't measure it directly because it is invisible and there's very little of it. If you held it in your hand, it would filter right through your hand down to China, reverse itself in China, and come back to the Earth and come back to where you're sitting in your living room, and then oscillate between your hand and China.
1: Why?
2: So dark matter is definitely some weird stuff.
1: Wait. Why would it do that?
2: Because of gravity. It has no electric charge, and therefore it goes right through matter as if it was a ghost. However, it does obey gravity, and so like a ball bouncing back and forth, it'll go all the way to China, stop, reverse itself, and come all the way back to, well, New York, where I am, and oscillate between New York and China, as if the Earth weren't there.
1: That's amazing.
2: Dark matter is some pretty freaky stuff.
1: Yes, it is. And it's a perfect title for this program, I thought.
2: Mm-hmm.
1: So you actually think we're going to be able to create...
2: That's the hope.
1: Matter, yes?
2: We're not sure that the Large Hadron Collider is powerful enough, because we are, in fact, you know, we're recreating Genesis. We're recreating the instant of the creation of the universe with this machine. And we're not clear that the Large Hadron Collider is large enough to do this. But, you know, we have our hopes, and we think that the next animal we want to bag beyond the Higgs boson is dark matter. Mm-hmm. And there's a whole shelf full of Nobel Prizes waiting for the young physicists who can figure out what dark matter is. You know, every high school textbook is wrong when they say that the universe is mainly made out of atoms. We now know that's wrong. The universe, as far as matter is concerned, is mainly made out of dark matter.
1: Is it possible, Professor, that dark matter would be a component of or part of the Higgs?
2: We think that the Higgs is ordinary matter, in the sense that it interacts with the other particles in a very standard way. We think that dark matter is stable, but it has neutral charge, sort of like the neutron. The neutron also has neutral charge. It's unstable, so it disintegrates. However, dark matter is stable. You could, you know, put it on your table. It'll fall through the table, but, you know, you could temporarily put it on your table. Neutrons are unstable, but neutrons would also be very ghost-like. Neutrons also have zero charge. Neutrons also would just filter right through objects as if they didn't exist because they don't have any charge.
1: So with a big enough collider, we're essentially creating, I guess would be the way to put it. When you bang these together hard enough, eventually you're going to possibly end up with something that approximates creation. Is that correct?
2: That's right. We were supposed to have our machine outside Dallas, Texas, the super collider, It was canceled because one congressman asked the physicists, among other things, will we find God with your super collider? And the physicist says, no, we won't find God, but we'll find the Higgs boson. Well, all the jaws hit the floor in Congress. What? $10 billion for a goddamn subatomic particle. And they canceled our machine.
1: Right.
2: Now, I would have answered it differently. I would have said, God, it's unstable, so it disintegrates. However, dark matter is stable. You could, you know, put it on your table. It'll fall through the table, but, you know, you can temporarily put it on your table. Neutrons are unstable, but neutrons would also be very ghostly.

0: like. Neutrons also have zero charge. Neutrons also would just filter right through objects as if they didn't exist because they don't have any charge.
1: So with a big enough collider, we're essentially we are creating, I guess would be the way to put it. When you bang these together hard enough, eventually you're going to possibly end up with something that approximates creation. Is that correct?
0: That's right. We were supposed to have our machine outside Dallas, Texas, the super collider, but it was canceled because one congressman asked the physicist, among other things, will we find God with your super collider? And the physicist says, no, we won't find God, but we'll find the Higgs boson. Well, all the jaws hit the floor in Congress. What? $10 billion for a goddamn subatomic particle. And they canceled our machine.
1: Right.
0: Now, I would have answered it differently. I would have said, God, let's follow up the Earth, blah, blah, blah. But I told them I didn't think so because, you know, cosmic rays from outer space bathe the Earth with energies much greater than this pea shooter called the Large Hadron Collider. But anyway, they ran with it, and they did a TV series, and it scared the hell out of people.
1: And well, look, Professor, sometimes very small things, and modern hydrogen bombs are actually pretty small if you want them to be, do really big things. And so along that line of thinking, you have to allow at least a tiny probability of something really big happening from something from some really small collision. So
0: yeah, but you can measure that probability. We have cosmic rays in outer space that have much more energy than what we Earthlings can attain on the planet Earth. And the Earth is bathed in the radiation from these collisions, you know, like black holes colliding with other black holes, far beyond what the Large Hadron Collider can produce. And hey, we're still here. So the very fact that we're here is proof that the probability is near zero that the Large Hadron Collider is dangerous.
1: Near zero.
0: Near zero, but, right.
1: Okay, Large Hadron Collider, but maybe the next collider or the one after it. In other words, at some point, as we progress, and we always progress, isn't it possible that some little thing, some little collision will have some really big effect, some big creative effect?
0: Well, I think with nuclear energy, there is definitely that possibility because, you know, you have 100 tons of nuclear waste stored in one small compartment. However, there is talk about the next generation beyond the Large Hadron Collider. The Japanese government wants to stimulate its moribund economy. It has $10 billion to throw around. And they want to back the ILC, the International Linear Collider. And that's picking up a lot of steam now because the Japanese government is pushing it. It's a prestige project, generate a lot of prestige for Japan, stimulate the economy because it is pork barrel. And it's to create the next generation of particles beyond the Large Hadron Collider, specifically dark matter.
1: Mm-hmm. How big?
0: Well, it's going to be miles long. We have a linear collider outside San Francisco at Stanford. It's 2 miles long. And this is going to be many multiples of that. So it's going to be miles and miles long, a linear collider that slams electrons into anti-electrons. And we hope to find, you know, particles beyond the Higgs. That is.
1: Okay, so for people who are not collider familiar, that'd be most of us, what's the deal? The bigger the collider, miles and miles and miles and miles long, The faster the acceleration, the bigger the collision. What's the deal?
0: Yeah, that's exactly right. You got it. The bigger they are, the faster they go, the more energy you get in the collision. And then you're going backwards in time. It's a time machine because you're recreating matter that didn't exist since 13.7 billion years, since the beginning of the universe. That was the Big Bang. So we're recreating on a tiny, tiny microscopic scale matter that didn't exist for 13.7 billion years since the beginning of the universe. So what we want to do is to figure out, you know, why the universe banged. What set off the universe? What was the match that set off the Big Bang?
1: And that's really meeting up with God, isn't it?
0: That's why they call it the God particle. We are talking about the ultimate questions. Why are we here? Why does the universe exist the way it does? That's what the Higgs boson does. The Higgs boson, we think, is part of the fuse, the match that lit the Big Bang.

0: And that's why we call it the God particle. I tell you, man, this is deep stuff.
1: It is. But when you talk about the match, that really makes it sound like, well, you know, when we've got the match and we've got it just right and we strike it, look out, baby. It's creation time. And you know, with that comes at least the probability of something really big.
0: Yeah, but you have to realize that when the universe was set off, it was a pretty big lump of matter that detonated to create the universe. We're talking about itsy-bitsy little teeny-weeny large hadron collider compared to the universe.
1: You're absolutely sure, Professor, that it wasn't some 0.9 civilization pushing the button on the big new shiny toy, really big collider, and then, you know, I mean, what if that's how come we're here?
0: Well, like I said before, Mother Nature is the biggest accelerator of particles that we know of. Mother Nature has created an accelerator much bigger than the Large Hadron Collider, and it's called the Big Bang. The Big Bang is the biggest accelerator known to science,
1: yes,
0: created by Mother Nature.
1: Yeah, but look what happened.
0: We're bathed by radiation from colliding black holes. Black holes weigh, you know, many millions of times more than the Earth, and when they collide, they release an enormous burst of radiation, and the Earth is bathed in that radiation. It's called cosmic rays.
1: Right.
0: And these cosmic rays are some of them are much more energetic than what we get with the Large Hadron Collider. And hey, we're still here.
1: Well,
0: so that's why I say the probability is pretty much zero that it's going to be dangerous.
1: Do you ever worry that one day you'll wake up and you'll suddenly hear from some astronomer somewhere that, oh, my God, we've just spotted two black holes within our area of responsibility that appear to be headed for each other?
0: Well, I would worry more that they find a black hole that's headed our way that's wandering. Wandering black holes, as we discussed earlier, have been discovered, and they give you no warning. They creep up on you, and we were tracking one right now as it goes across the Milky Way galaxy, and that's kind of scary stuff, because you would have no warning that a black hole is about to eat up your entire solar system. It would eat up the Earth and not even burp. It would eat up the sun, for that matter. And we have very little warning because it's invisible. The only way we know that these wandering black holes exist is because starlight is distorted as it moves, sort of like the Predator. When the Predator in the movie moves across the background, it kind of distorts the background a little bit.
1: Mm-hmm. Yes.
0: That's how we know that these wandering black holes exist. That I would worry about.
1: All right, so let's say you wake up one morning, you get a call from an astronomer or many astronomers who are suddenly saying, look, we have an increasingly large number of stars disappearing from the field that we're capable of viewing. In other words, something's headed apparently directly toward us.
0: Yeah, I would worry about that. And another worry is that when stars collide, they can release a burst of radiation called a gamma ray burst.
1: Right.
0: And there's a potential gamma ray burster headed our way, WR104.
1: Really?
0: And we think that we are within the kill radius. We're within the kill radius of this gigantic cosmic firecracker when it goes off.
1: Really?
0: Just Google it, WR104. Google it.
1: I'm writing that down right now. WR104?
0: Right. It's two gigantic stars that are dying. They're in a death dance, chasing each other.
1: We know the plane of this.
0: And it will undergo a gamma ray burst, which is the largest source of energy other than the Big Bang itself. And it could be headed our way.
1: We don't know when
0: it's going to detonate, though. It's a big question mark.
1: I see. And if it did detonate, what would we, I don't know.
0: What
1: would we notice?
0: It would not be pleasant. It would destroy not just the Earth. It would destroy most of the solar system. The radiation is the most intense since the Big Bang itself. We see these gamma ray bursts all the time now with our satellites, but usually they're headed the wrong way. They're not headed toward Earth. Here we have two stars that have not yet collided, and when they do collide and undergo gamma ray burst, it'll create a gigantic rifle bullet, and this rifle bullet is headed our way. The debate among astronomers as to how close it's going to graze the Earth, whether it will totally hit the Earth or graze the Earth, astronomers are not yet decided. It goes back and forth.
1: I haven't heard about this debate. In fact, I haven't heard of WR-104 or anything until just now. You're the one telling me about this.
0: Yes, it's something that we have to look at seriously. It's thousands of light years away. However, a gamma ray burst will go across 6,000 to 8,000 light years. And anything in its path will be incinerated. The ozone layer of the atmosphere will be blown off, and life forms will be scorched by ultraviolet radiation from the sun. So it's not going to be pleasant, and we don't know when it's going to go off. Some people think that maybe it has already gone off, but, you know, it takes thousands of years for the light to hit us. But when the light hits us, it's going to scorch the Earth.
1: So, in other words, it would basically sterilize.
0: That's
1: worse.
0: Right. That's right. And, you know,
1: sterilize, Professor, or worse.
0: It'll scorch the Earth. Life forms as we know it will die. And, you know, the Earth could be laid barren by this. And, you know, if you Google WR-104, we have motion pictures of this thing. Motion pictures of the two stars in a death dance as they circle each other. And they will explode by the laws of physics. By the laws of physics, it will undergo a hypernova of some sort. And it'll release, like a rifle bullet, a burst of radiation to the North Pole and the South Pole. And we are staring down the gun barrel. We're staring down the gun barrel of WR-104.
1: What brings the astronomers or yourself to the conclusion that the gun is pointed at us?
0: Well, we have the two stars circulating around each other. So we know the plane of these two stars. And when they collide, therefore, we know the direction of the North Pole. And we're staring down the gun barrel.
1: Holy smokes.
0: However, you know, there's debate among astronomers. It goes back and forth as to how close the beam is going to graze the Earth or whether it's going to hit the Earth or not. But if it hits the Earth, there's not going to be much left of the Earth.
1: Would there be, I mean, it's radiation, right?
0: Yep,
1: it's
0: that's
1: not
0: right, gamma radiation.
1: Okay, radiation. So could there be a project where the United States would dig under, I don't know, Ohio, and we'd have some great underground shelter to try to continue humanity? Gee, just like a movie.
0: Well, that's the only way of escape. You cannot go into outer space because it'll scorch the entire solar system. You know, the gamma ray burst is going to be huge.
1: Our space program isn't up to it anyway.
0: Right. So, yeah, you're right. The only solution would be to go underground. And again, we don't know when it's going to fire, so we don't want to cause a panic. It may not fire for thousands of years, maybe millions of years.
1: Would there be any warning whatsoever?
0: Very little, because the warning itself would travel at the speed of light, and the beam, of course, travels at the speed of light. We would see these two things begin to coalesce into one and then fire.
1: Okay, so there'd be a little warning of the imminent collision, yeah, right?
0: Yeah, that's right, as we track it. And remember, we're looking at the past. We're looking at these stars as they were thousands of years ago.
1: So this might have already occurred?
0: That's right. Some people think that maybe it's already occurred, except we're too stupid to know it.
1: Right. Oh, I get it. I get it. And you know what? I wasn't worried when we started this program tonight. Now I'm worried. Professor, stay right where you are, and we will be right back. Now I'm actually worried. How about you?

0: coming to you from geosynchronous orbit at the speed of light. This is Dark Matter with Art Bell. To call Art, please light up the lines at 1-855-REAL-UFO. That's 1-855-732-5836.
1: Pretty cool number, huh? 1-855-REAL-UFO. But don't call yet. Don't do it. What happens is you call and you let it ring. It'll ring for 20 rings, and then you'll get frustrated and say bad things about me. And so just don't call. Just relax. We'll get to calls here shortly. Right now, I'm still contemplating two stars coming together. They can actually see them coming together. The gamma ray burst that will occur when that happens. And the fact that they're pointed at us like a gun barrel. First I ever heard of this. Some of you out there may want to Google WR104, okay, you're right. Professor, my guest is Professor Michio Kaku. They're watching these stars come together. Now, that makes me ask, well, if they're actually watching them move toward each other with the consequences you discussed, they should be able to at least make a rough guess about how long it is before they get together with what we're seeing looking back in time like that and sort of know when it might happen or not.
2: Well, yes or no. First of all, each of these two stars is unstable. They will undergo the process of supernova. That's the laws of physics. We know it's going to happen. Even if they don't collide, they individually can undergo the process. We just don't know when it's going to happen. It may have already happened, in which case tomorrow we could be fried, or it may take millions of years to happen. It's sort of like Yellowstone National Park. You know, we know the Yellowstone is on top of a supervolcano. Sooner or later, we know the Yellowstone is going to erupt and tear the guts out of the United States, but we don't know when. It could be thousands of years from now or tomorrow. So we have to live with that uncertainty, among all the other uncertainties.
1: All right, so you're saying that these two stars that are coming together, and we know for certain they're coming together and that it's going to happen, but we don't know when, and the fact is it could have already happened.
2: That's right.
1: How far, roughly, away from us are they?
2: They are about, 7,000-8,000 light years, and so we're within the kill radius of the gamma ray burst. So a gamma ray burst, first of all, an ordinary supernova would have to be maybe within 10 light years of the Earth to cause damage. Mm-hmm. However, a gamma ray burster is the second largest explosion known to science other than the Big Bang itself.
1: Right.
2: The energy output will outshine an entire galaxy. And so the energy output, he just calculated, would be enough to incinerate anything in its path for thousands of light years. And so we are in the kill zone of WR104. That's why we're tracking it. That's why we're looking at it. And that's why scientists write papers trying to estimate the angle, at which the beam is going to come out, when it comes out, and whether or not we are in the beam or slightly outside the beam.
1: And
2: this
1: is
2: a matter of scientific debate.
1: And we're mostly in it.
2: A few years ago, the thinking was that we were maybe a few degrees outside. The paper was just published saying that, no, we are smack in the middle. So it goes back and forth. But it's a decidable question. You know, the more data we get from WR104, the more data we'll be able to analyze. And there could be others. There could be other gamma ray bursters.
1: Let's talk about the upside of this. Let's say it's already happened. And that, next year, this gamma ray burst hits us. No warning.
2: Yeah, it's not going to be
1: pretty
2: pleasant.
1: Maybe it would be. I mean, would we die slowly or would we just blink out?
2: It would take place over a matter of weeks. The ozone layer, which surrounds the Earth, is very sensitive to radiation. It protects us. Without the ozone layer, we would get sunburn very rapidly going outside. So if the gamma ray burst were to hit us, it would knock out maybe 50% of the ozone layer, depending upon which calculation you look at. But, you know, if 50% of the ozone layer is knocked out, that's a huge amount of X-rays coming from the sun,
1: absolutely,
2: just bathing all life forms on the planet Earth.
1: Oh, my God. So it would be a slow roast.
2: It would not be pleasant, right? However, as some people have pointed out, it means that we humans, because we're intelligent, would have to live underground. We would have to put cities underground in order to survive the scorching radiation coming from the sun.
1: Okay, quick question. Would this radiation come, sterilize, and then go? Or would the radiation be bathing us for the next, you know, whatever?
2: Well, when a supernova goes off, the radiation does damp down pretty rapidly. However, it'll go for months, you know, as the radiation rains down on the Earth. And with the ozone layer gone, it means that the effect will be permanent. And so all life on Earth is going to be affected. Plants, for example, will die off. And that means vegetation will no longer provide food for the people on the Earth. And so, and the animals that eat plants, of course, would also die in the process. The food chain would be disrupted. The oceans, the forests, they would die. So, you know, animal life, fishes, mammals, all of them would be affected if the ozone layer were to go. Not a pleasant sight.
1: Offered an opportunity to go underground, knowing this was either beginning to occur or was occurring, would you go, or would you stay up here and just sort of welcome it?
2: Well, you know, even if there's a slightest chance of surviving, it's worthwhile to go underground. You would have to have, of course, canned foods and things to survive for several months when the worst of it is over. But then the ozone layer is going to be permanently damaged. So life as we know it will be permanently damaged.
1: So but any big sun flare, any sort of radiation at all after that would get us.
2: That's right. We'd be constantly bathed by intense X-rays, which would kill off vegetation, kill off animals, blind animals with eyes. It's not going to be pleasant. And so it means that the population that survived underground is going to have a food crisis. They may have to grow food underground, you know, using hydroponics, basically to create a whole civilization underground in order to grow food that is not going to be hit with all the X-rays coming from the sun. So civilization as we know it would shrink enormously because we would have to create an entire agriculture underground to survive because it would be permanently too radioactive outside. That is, too much X-rays bathing the surface outside.
1: Wow. That would change everything. Even if you got underground and you were under Cincinnati or whatever, as you point out, you need food. All the green stuff would be gone. You'd need hydroponics. You'd need to plan ahead for this by years and years and years. I wonder, Professor, will there come a time when the world scientists will say, hey, this is happening, or we just observed a bright flash and it's about to happen, or it's happening, however the word will come down, will there come a time that people like yourself will inform governments like ours that, okay, it's a sink or swim, so to speak?
2: Well, we used to be worried about stars like Betelgeuse. That is, we used to catalog all the nearby unstable stars that are red giants that will pop and become a supernova. However, Betelgeuse is far enough away that a conventional supernova at that scale will not affect the Earth that much. It'll light up the night sky. It'll probably be as bright as the moon, but it's not going to kill the Earth with this radiation. Now, a gamma ray burst is a game changer. It's a game changer because now we're talking about, you know, the formation of a black hole. Now we're talking about the largest energy source that we can conceive of in after the Big Bang. And so, and their kill radius can go to thousands of light years. And so all of a sudden now we're scanning the heavens to see if there are any other WR104s out there within the Milky Way.
1: Again, Professor, you didn't answer. Now, do people like yourself talk to policymakers, top government people, about are you ever invited to lunch? You know, let's talk about what if. Do you ever have those conversations with government, or can you not say?
2: Well, with something like WR104, we need to take more data. We know that we're very close to being in the gun barrel or are inside the gun barrel, but, you know, it goes back and forth depending upon which astronomer you talk to.
1: Yeah.
2: And so we don't want to spread panic. We don't want to go out there and announce that, therefore, we should all dig underground and build fallout shelters. We're just looking at the situation very carefully.
1: Depending on how sure you become.
2: Well, we're pretty sure that it has to be monitored very carefully. You know, we are talking about life and death in the solar system, not just the planet Earth, right?
1: Mm-hmm.
2: So it's something that, you know, people will write scientific papers about. But like I said, it's like Yellowstone. You know, we know Yellowstone's going to pop one day and, you know, take most of the United States with it. But we don't know when. You know, it's one of those things.
1: Yeah, but there'd be people in Tahiti left. I mean, with what you're talking about, it would be sterilization of the planet.
2: Of the whole planet, that's right.
1: Right, and I would think this would be something that you would talk, I mean, reasonably, talk to secretly, perhaps, government leaders about.
2: Mm-hmm. Well, you know, there are other things that we have to worry about, you know, talking about radiation from outer space. The sun, for example, could have a coronal mass discharge, and if that would be, if they hit the Earth, like it did in 1859...
1: Yeah, I guess. It's been such a lousy sun cycle. I mean, what happened to this sun cycle anyway? It's such a poop out.
2: Well, it's a dud, but, you know, that's a good thing, because if the sun has a temper tantrum and we're in the bullseye of the sun, it's not going to be pleasant. You know, the Carrington event 150 years ago would have knocked out civilization as we know it.
1: But you know, there are people who study the sun, Professor, who say that this may be the beginning of the end. And they're saying the beginning of the end of sun cycles that are active at all. They what they see ahead, some are predicting no action on the sun at all. Zero.
2: Well, you know, I'm a member of the American Physical Society. That's the leading physics organization in the United States. A subcommittee actually went to Congress and said that it could be $2 trillion in property damage if the sun were to have a gigantic flare that would hit the Earth. $2 trillion in property damage.
1: Sure.
2: We asked for a few hundred million to reinforce satellites, reinforce power stations, create redundant systems, shielding. We got zero
1: nothing
2: from Congress.
1: Hmm.
2: Okay, so much for, you know, talking to politicians. You get the giggle factor. You talk to them about, you know, solar flares from the sun. And they sort of like look at you and giggle.
1: They think that's funny.
2: Yeah, they think it's funny.
1: Oh,
2: but
1: yeah.
2: We know.
1: Maybe
2: that
1: I ought to tell them about WR-104. See how they giggle at that.
2: Yeah, well, like I said, you have to tell people the reality that, you know, there are things which are which can end life as we know it.
1: Yes. Speaking of life as we know it, I want to promo this for you. They say, what is it, publish or perish? Well, you're no one at all. They what they see ahead, some are predicting no action on the sun at all. Zero.
2: Well, you know, I'm a member of the American Physical Society. That's the leading physics organization in the United States. A subcommittee actually went to Congress and said that it could be $2 trillion in property damage if the sun were to have a gigantic flare that would hit the Earth. $2 trillion in property damage.
1: Sure.
2: We asked for a few hundred million to reinforce satellites, reinforce power stations, create redundant systems, shielding. We got nothing. Zero
1: nothing
2: from Congress.
1: Hmm.
2: Okay, so much for, you know, talking to politicians. You get the giggle factor. You talk to them about, you know, solar flares from the sun. And they sort of
1: funny?
2: Like look at you and giggle.
1: They think that's funny.
2: Yeah, they think it's funny.
1: Oh,
2: but
1: yeah?
2: We
1: well,
2: know.
1: Maybe
2: I
1: ought to tell them about WR-104. See how they giggle at that.
2: Yeah, well, like I said, you have to tell people the reality that, you know, there are things which can end life as we know it.

0: Speaking of life as we know it, I want to promo this for you. They say, what is it, publish or perish? Well, you're nowhere.
1: We can move the cursor on a computer screen. Anything you can do on a computer can be done by the brain connected to a laptop computer. And so we can now even read certain thoughts. Certain thoughts can be transmitted from brain to brain. So telepathy is not totally out of the question.
0: Why does a computer help? I mean, a little while ago you were complaining of the stupidity of computers.
1: Yeah,
0: I mean,
1: computers cannot create original thoughts or learn anything. However,
0: yes,
1: they're good adding machines. And what they do is they take the electrical signals of the brain, and we write a subroutine that then decodes them and translates these signals of the brain into something that's recognizable, which can then be used to drive a wheelchair, an appliance, a mechanical arm. And so people who are totally paralyzed, who are vegetables, can now live a reasonably normal life, communicating, playing video games, and interacting with the world.
0: Would be using a computer then as sort of a bridge to whatever we want to happen.
1: Yeah, this is called synthetic telepathy, not the telepathy a la magicians and magic shows in Las Vegas, but using computers to decipher thoughts. In fact, we're at the verge now of being able to photograph a dream and be able to videotape a dream.
0: Really?
1: Already we can videotape people's thoughts so that if you're thinking about a bird or you're thinking about a car or something, we can get a computer that will MRI the brain and then reconstruct a reasonable approximation to a bird or a car or whatever you're thinking. And when you're sleeping, this machine will continue to decipher images that the brain is thinking. And I had a chance to go to Berkeley, where I got my PhD, and actually see some of these computer programs. One person was dreaming, and he was put into an MRI machine, and the computer said that he was dreaming about people's faces. It's still a crude computer program. It couldn't do any better than that. But the very fact that you can tell what a person is dreaming about is incredible, right?
0: A little worrisome, actually. I mean, are we going to get to the point where somebody's dream is going to be available to us in 1080p?
1: Well, we have to make sure that privacy is enforced so that, you know, you don't want other people to watch your dreams, right? You want to be able to wake up one day and watch the dream you had the previous night, not someone else.
0: However, I would say this, yes. If you could sort of store them like on a DVR, I'm all for that. I've had some doozers.
1: Yeah, and, you know, you forget them within a few minutes after you wake up. And and also there's something called lucid dreaming where you actually can control the direction of your dream. And this is now in Germany. They've actually took patients who are lucid dreamers who are conscious while they dream, and they hooked them up to an MRI machine. And sure enough, they were able to actually control their dream.
0: Quick question for you. You're absolutely correct. We forget our dreams literally in moments from waking up unless we make some kind of really serious conscious effort to remember them and or write them down. That's the best thing to do. But we do forget them. Why is that?
1: Well, we don't know. We don't even know why we dream. We don't know where dreams come from. But, you know, science is getting to the point where we'll be able to photograph dreams. This is being done in Kyoto, Japan, and also Berkeley, California. And to the point where we'll be able to wake up one day and see the images that we were dreaming the previous night. The back of your brain is the visual cortex. That's where images are processed. And, you know, MRI machines can begin to decipher the images that you see when you're conscious. But, you know, these machines will also operate when you're asleep as well. And will actually, you know, construct images as you sleep. And so this could give us a whole new way of looking at the mind, you know, the mind unleashed, basically.
0: Yes.
1: And also,
0: I was going to say, I'm sorry. We're worried now about the NSA. Reading our emails, listening to our phone calls, blah, blah, blah. If there was the ability for anybody to monitor our dreams, you know, some facility up in Utah is going to be categorizing dreams and storing them and sending out guys in black to meet with us when it's not to their expectation.

0: Well, first of all, privacy is going to have to be one main concern, and I write about this in my book, you know, Future of the Mind. First of all, telepathy, as we know it, requires measuring electrical signals of the brain, but these electrical signals damp very rapidly as you go away from the brain, much faster than ordinary radio. So it means that you're going to have to get up and close to the person in order to make any kinds of measurements. So privacy is a concern, but there are ways to shield the mind. And, you know, somebody would have to get very close to the brain in order to be able to analyze thoughts. That means you have to have the person's permission. And so I think that privacy will be a problem. However, there are safeguards. You can shield the brain. And also, you know, make sure that people don't get close to you where they can put listening devices near your brain. And
1: perhaps so, but I envision this day, Professor, when, I don't know, somebody out there is monitoring our dreams, and one of us has a dream about, I don't know, blowing something up, something that even sounds remotely subversive or troublemaking, and then, you know, at the door. So far, the whole privacy argument has not worked out too well, frankly.
0: Well, governments will always try to spy as much as they can. That's why in a democracy, we have to make sure that the people are aware of this and that
1: we put
0: a lid on it, right?
1: Yes, yes. And so far, the lid's off.
0: Hopefully democracy has checks and balances. So we make sure that we don't get into a 1984 situation where we have, Big Brother watching us all the time. That's one of the advantages. The fact of the Internet, it makes information so freely available, is one of the reasons why everybody knows about the problem so quickly.
1: A lot of people would say, look, 1984 was a long time ago, brother.
0: However,
1: in other words, it's already here.
0: Well, you see, because the Internet is out of the bag, no one can control the entire Internet, which means that as long as governments try to eavesdrop on us, there will be ways in which this will be revealed and given to the international media really quick. And so I think there are checks and balances. I mean, governments will always try to do this, right? Armies, for example, want to win wars. They don't want to lose wars. They want to win wars.
1: Right.
0: Governments want to govern. And, of course, they're going to try to eavesdrop. Therefore, it means that we have to step in, the people, and use the Internet in order to make sure that there are safeguards. So there are checks and balances, I think, here.
1: Well, perhaps so. But, again, I'm pointing out that it hasn't worked out very well thus far.
0: Mm-hmm.
1: I do read these precious documents we talk about, and I'm almost to the point where, you know, I'm saying, you know, what we ought to do is put the Bill of Rights at the end of our email, and if we did, maybe the government would read it.
0: Yeah, but remember, in the 50s and 60s, it was a lot worse. The government had a top-secret program called MK Ultra, and MK Ultra, you know, roped in many, many universities and top scientists to do all sorts of bogus experiments on the brain. LSD, drugs, truth serums, all sorts of crazy things were investigated by the CIA and the government, in the name of national security. But, in a democracy, things come out. Now we have many of these documents that have been declassified, and we know the kind of shenanigans that the CIA was involved with, drugging people without their permission.
1: Sure.
0: Some of them were given LSD and committed suicide as a consequence. This information finally did get out. But remember, that was the Cold War. And that was when the military thought the Russians were doing it. And so we had to do it too, these mind control experiments.
1: Do you really think the old bad old days are gone? In other words, yes, I know. Everything has calmed down. There's no more nuclear threat from Russia to the U.S., I guess. And so the bad old days are gone. Are they really gone?
0: Well, it depends on what you're talking about. The big nukes, we don't have to worry about so much. But now we have the little nukes. We have nuclear weapons proliferating into the worst possible places on the Earth.
1: Right.
0: The most
1: right.
0: unstable areas of the Earth, that's where nuclear weapons are proliferating.
1: North Korea.
0: One day someone's going to have a suitcase bomb and, put it in someone's sewer system and then blackmail you, right?
1: Professor, were those real?
0: suitcase bombs are actually real. In the sense that you can get a credible nuclear device that's quite small and compact that will do a considerable amount of damage. And that's what we have to worry about. You know, people worry about missiles, but a suitcase bomb is in some sense worse.
1: There was always sort of a debate about whether that was science fiction or it was real. And you're saying it's real.
0: Yeah, we can miniaturize. These are called third generation hydrogen warheads. Tailor-made warheads now.
1: All right, wonderful. Professor, hold tight just a moment. We'll take a break, and we'll be right back. Professor Michio Kaku is my guest. I'm Art Bell. This is Dark Matter.

0: Space, the new frontier for Art Bell's dark matter. To call the show, please dial 1-855-REAL-UFO. That's 1-855-732-5836.
1: Well, all right. I once again have to urge you not to call yet because we have not quite decided to take questions, but we're going to do that shortly. So, you know what? Go ahead and call. Why not? Let's see it light up. I've been waiting for this moment anyway. If you have a question for Dr. Kaku, Professor Kaku, then I guess now would be a good time to call. The number is, and it's a new number, and don't imagine it's just one person that can get through, because you can all get through. The number is 855-732-5836. Or, put another way, 855-REAL-UFO. That's a pretty neat number, huh? 1-855-REAL-UFO. And when you call that number, we will try and be sure that you have a legitimate question for Dr. Kaku, and you'll be put on hold, and then we will proceed. In the meantime, back to the subject of suitcase nukes. Professor, welcome back.
2: Yeah, glad to be on.
1: Okay, so I've never seen one of these little things, but you're saying they definitely exist.
2: It's possible. These are called third-generation hydrogen warheads. Several of my friends actually designed hydrogen warheads. They tell me that first-generation warheads were huge, gigantic objects. They couldn't barely fit into the bomb bay of a B-29 bomber.
1: Right.
2: Second generation are the MIRVs. You could put 10 of them inside a nose cone of a missile. Miniature
1: right.
2: bombs are the second generation hydrogen warheads. Third generation are custom-made designer warheads. Star Wars, for example, nukes in space. They could be used in the jungle. They could be used in the desert. Earth penetrators that detonate underground to right. knock out bunkers. So these are third generation warheads, which are designer warheads. And, yeah, some of them can be miniaturized down to the point where they can be put into a suitcase. Now,
1: okay.
2: I don't think that the adversaries of the United States can do that. They're not at the first-generation level. They're still at the first-generation level. But sooner or later, you know, they may get the capability of miniaturizing these nuclear weapons.
1: Oh,
2: and
1: you're
2: then
1: saying
2: it becomes dangerous.
1: We can do it, right? We can do it
2: we
1: now.
2: We can do it, right.
1: Uh-huh. What about the Russians?
2: Oh, yeah, the Russians can do it as well, right? They
1: oh,
2: have
1: great.
2: Top
1: okay.
2: physicists there as well. Right?
1: All right. Humor me, then. Without giving me classified information, how powerful in, I don't know, kilotons, megatons, could a device that would fit in a briefcase be?
2: Probably the sub-megaton region. I mean, probably in the order of, a Hiroshima bomb would be definitely possible. In the order of maybe 20 kilotons of TNT.
1: Wow. That's good. So that's a whole city.
2: Right. And so, again, people are worried about nations developing missile technology. But even without missiles, a suitcase bomb can do a lot of damage, especially blackmail. You know, they put one in your sewer system and say, okay, give up or else we'll blow up San Francisco or whatever. And so, you know, these are things to worry about with the proliferation of these nuclear weapons.
1: I'm worried. I wouldn't have thought that something that small would have yielded that kind of yield. So do you have any idea how many we made, how many they made, how many are hanging around somewhere?
2: Well, at the height of the Cold War, both Russia and the United States made on the order of about 30,000 nuclear weapons apiece. So total at one point approached about 60,000.
1: Uh-huh.
2: That's a huge number.
1: It certainly
2: is. Then, of course, we've dismantled a

0: lot of them, but still there are a lot of small tactical nuclear weapons. The Davy Crockett, for example, could be fired from an artillery shell. So even an artillery shell could contain an atomic bomb. That was the Davy Crockett.
1: Wow. All right. We're so short on time here. And I do want to get to the phones for these folks. You talk about in your book, in your new book, The Future of the Mind, about the possibility, and this has always fascinated me, of uploading memories, sort of like in the Matrix. Now, I've heard recent news that scientists are actually prepared, Professor, to test the theory that we might be in a matrix now, and they figured out some way to test for that. Have you heard of that?
0: Well, let's break it down. Okay, first of all, with mice, just a few weeks ago at MIT, they were able to insert a false memory into a mouse. In Los Angeles, scientists there have been able for the past few years to insert real memories into a mouse. So uploading memories has been done. Very simple memories, memories that a mouse can absorb. But the very fact you can do it is amazing. Second of all, there are some people who think that maybe the universe is a matrix. It's very hard to disprove that theory, right?
1: Mm-hmm.
0: All theories
1: sure.
0: have to be falsifiable, but it's
1: right.
0: awfully hard to falsify a statement that reality as we know it is a matrix. But I haven't heard about any test that'll do it. Most people would think that it's not a falsifiable statement. That is, there's no experiment that you can create that'll determine whether or not you live in the matrix or not. In other words, mm-hmm. whether or not you are a CD that some being has put the play button, and there you are thinking you have free will, but actually you're nothing but a CD running around in somebody's PC.
1: Mm-hmm.
0: So to best of my knowledge, it's an undecidable statement. It's not falsifiable.
1: Okay. But you're saying they've uploaded a memory into a mouse. What sort of memory? How do they know they've succeeded?
0: A mouse was taught, for example, to tap a button when it was given water. A very simple memory. Then it was right. given a drug that it forgot the memory. Mm-hmm. They recorded the memory when it was originally made, reinserted it back in, and the mouse relearned it after forgetting it. So they know that it was done correctly. At MIT, they actually put a false memory, a memory of something that didn't happen, and the mouse responded to it. So we do know that the hippocampus, which is deep inside the brain, is where memories are first processed. You can now record the processing process using electrodes, play back the memory, play back the recording back into the hippocampus, and bingo, the mouse relearns what it had forgotten.
1: Hey, a little while ago we were talking about recording dreams. Now we're talking about something far more worrisome, and that is the injection of ideas or thoughts into, for example, a human being.
0: Right. However, eventually it may make possible a brain net. That is, some people think that the next evolutionary step for the Internet, which will take a few decades, is the brain net, whereby we exchange more than just digital and text messages. We actually exchange emotions, thoughts, memories, feelings, and that a brain net is probably possible. Initial steps have already been made in different laboratories. And so a brain net may be the ultimate way in which we exchange information. So the memory of your winning some prize may be sent to all your people on your mailing list. So it won't be a text message. It'll be a memory message.
1: A memory message.
0: A brain net, basically.
1: But think of the horrid possibilities for that.
0: Well, that's why we have to make sure that you control your memories, that you don't let someone else gain control over them. This could have problems. If you can inject false memories into a witness in a murder trial, the witness does not know what really happened because a false memory has been injected into their mind. So we would have to make sure that people have control over the memories that are injected into them. Once we
1: Professor,
0: have these
1: every advance. Every advance you make, and every time we talk, there's many more advances. They have such a scary side to them, injecting memories into people or thoughts into people. I mean, at some point, governments Do I have to say any more? Governments.
0: Well, governments will do what it takes to govern. And if they think that's what it takes to govern, they'll try it. And that's why in a democracy, people have to make sure that there are reins and checks and balances and controls on these things.
1: Vote for me.
0: Yeah.
1: Yeah. That's what I'm trying to do.
0: But the upside is that you'll be able to learn calculus without having to crack open a book. Workers will be able to retrain if their job becomes obsolete. They'll be able to retrain for a new job requiring higher skills. It could unleash a whole new era of learning.
1: Or something. Okay, some other things that we might touch on very quickly because we're way out of time and I really want to get some people on the air. Mars. Are we ever going to get astronauts? I know there's a program going on right now to volunteer to go to Mars, one-way trip. But, I mean, are we ever really going to, do you think, colonize Mars or just pass it by?
0: Well, first of all, NASA is suffering from identity crisis. People call it the agency to nowhere. You know,
1: right.
0: They boldly go where everybody has already gone before.
1: Right.
0: And the question is, where is it going to go? The NASA director just a few months ago finally said that, yes, Mars is the destination for NASA. Now, of course, Congress has to approve the funding for such an ambitious program.
1: Right.
0: But apparently NASA will bypass the moon. The Chinese will be on the moon around 2025, and so we're going to have a Sputnik shock when the Chinese flag is planted on the moon. But, hopefully we'll be well on our way to Mars by around that time. And, we need a new booster rocket. And it's no picnic going to Mars. It took 3 days to go to the moon. A round trip to Mars would take about 2 years. And so it's an order of magnitude more difficult in terms of distance, cost, but it's something that is doable, you know. And President Obama even talked about in the 2030s, he wouldn't be surprised if one day he opened the newspaper and read about astronauts walking the surface of Mars. So Mars could be the next big goal, but it's not an easy one. The moon was relatively close and familiar. Mars is totally alien.
1: Well, I would say that ultimately it would be to our advantage on Earth to begin to place humans, wouldn't it, on other planets, difficult as it may be, just in case.
0: Yeah, I think we should be a two-planet species. Carl Sagan mentioned that, two-planet species, because, you know, we have everything in one basket, that is the Earth, and one dinosaur-killing asteroid that's 6 miles across can wipe out all life as we know it.
1: Yes.
0: And so, we need a backup, humanity 2.0. And so colonizing Mars is a difficult process. It would take decades to centuries, but, you know, you got to start somewhere. So Mars is one possibility. And
1: They're always talking about, you know, yesterday we had this close call with an asteroid.
0: Mm-hmm, right.
1: And that's worrisome, by the way, hearing about yesterday we had a close call. How about a couple, 3 days ago they told us we were about to have a close call. That happens sometimes. But the ones I hate are yesterday or last week, big one passed us right by.
0: Yeah, you know,
1: we don't see them all, do we?
0: Yeah, we were clueless for most of human history. Now we have satellites, now we have telescopes, we can actually see these damn things. And now we really realize that these things go past the Earth at night. We are totally oblivious to these near misses. They happen all the time.
1: Mm-hmm.
0: And here we are, you know, paying our taxes and, sending our kids to college. And now we realize that there are these close calls that happen quite frequently. So I think the next step is to put a satellite that is specifically designed to track these close encounters and give us an early warning system. Not that we can do anything.
1: Well, yeah. Are the politicians going to, I mean, is there a chuckle factor here or have they quit laughing on this one?
0: No, they're still giggling over this one, too.
1: Really?
0: Yeah, the proposal to put a space telescope, that's the simplest possible thing you can do to track these asteroids. That got nowhere. So I think we're in a situation where, on one hand, we make fun of NASA because it's not going anywhere, but then, you know, Congress doesn't give them the funds to even do simple projects like, photograph asteroids that go whizzing right by.
1: Right. I'm sure you scientists get very tired of getting chuckled at.
0: Yes.
1: All right, Professor, this will be my first call that I'm going to take. Mm-hmm. So if you wouldn't mind, let's see what's out there. Good evening or morning or whatever it is, wherever you are, you're on the air. Dark Matter, I'm Art Bell with Dr. Kaku. Hi.
2: Hey, Art. Wow. Good evening. Incredible to hear you on the air again. My wife and I joked. I found out, I heard, or I guess I read on the internet, that you were coming back to the air while she was in active labor in late July. And she joked with me that if it were not for the fact that we were about to have our first child, a little girl, just as I know you've had a blessing in your life the past few years, she joked that if that weren't the case, that your news of coming back would be the biggest thing I'd be talking about for months. So I'm really excited to hear you back on the air. And also, by the way, I don't think you have any need to do any pacing around. You're absolutely knocking it out of the park tonight with Dr. Kaku. So
1: he's knocking it out of the park. I'm just sitting here. Anyway, do you have a question? Do you have a question?
2: Yes, I do.
1: Okay,
2: you know, he was talking about the matched particles earlier in the program, and the idea that, you know, something can be on the other end of the universe, and the y'all were talking about how the particle can react a certain way. And I was wondering, there's something called, I guess it's the whole field is called new physics. You know, the idea that the standard model of the universe, how the universe works, doesn't explain everything. I wanted to know what he thinks is out there, you know, beyond the standard model that we have yet to discover.
1: Okay. All right.
0: Well, very interesting. That's what I do for a living. My day job is to work on something called string theory, and I'm the co-founder of string field theory. And we think that beyond the standard model, that is the quarks and the electrons and neutrinos, are vibrating strings, and that the subatomic particles are nothing but musical notes on this tiny vibrating string.
1: Professor, back up just a little bit. String theory. Can you give us a layman's explanation of what string theory is?
0: Well, first, go to my website, because I have articles on this. It's mkaku.org, mkaku.org. We think that if you had a super microscope and can peer into the electron or a neutrino, you would just see a rubber band. A rubber band, and it vibrates in one way, and we call that an electron. You tweak it, and it turns into a neutrino. You tweak it again, it turns into a quark. You tweak it again, and it turns into the hundreds of subatomic particles that we have discovered so far. So musical notes, that's what we think neutrons and protons are, just different kinds of musical notes. So physics is basically the laws of harmony of these vibrating rubber bands. Chemistry is nothing but the melodies you can play on these vibrating strings. The universe is a symphony of strings. And the mind of God that Einstein wrote about eloquently for 30 years of his life, the mind of God is cosmic music resonating through 11-dimensional hyperspace. So we actually have a candidate for the mind of God.
1: So should I think of these strings like a harp? You know, parallel strings, parallel universes.
0: That's right. What you see around us is the lowest octave. But there's a higher octave, and the higher octave we think is dark matter. So what is dark matter, this invisible thing that holds the galaxy together? We think dark matter is nothing but a higher vibration of the string. So everything you see around you is basically the lowest vibration, and that's called the standard model. But beyond the standard model, the next set of vibrations we think is dark matter, and we think dark matter makes up most of the universe. So high school textbooks are wrong when they say the universe is mainly made out of atoms. Mm-hmm. Atoms only make up about 4% of the universe.
1: Are they going to change the books?
0: They are. Even as we speak, books are being rewritten to include the fact that atoms do not make up most of the universe. Atoms make up 4% of the universe. That's a standard model. But we now know that most of the universe is dark matter and dark energy.
1: I wonder what's going to happen when we pluck the string of dark matter.
0: Well, we hoped there was an announcement a few months ago that on the space station they found a signature that might show the existence of dark matter. However, you know, that has to be verified and, you know, tested again. So there is some excitement that maybe we'll snag dark matter with the space station or maybe on some detector on the planet Earth. There's a big chase going on to try to find dark matter in cosmic rays. And so, you know, there could be dark matter in your living room. We're just too primitive to find it and detect it. But there could be dark matter in your living room right now.
1: Well, there is, unless my wife's turned it off and gone to bed. Let's see. Good morning. I guess it's morning where you are, and maybe it isn't. You're on Dark Matter with Art Bell and Professor Kaku.
3: Good morning, and QRZ, Art.
1: Hi there. That's a ham radio thing.
3: That's a ham radio thing. It's great to hear you back on this evening. We're a member of the fraternity and a member of the International Order of the Crazies. So if you know what that is, you've got one of the crazies on, and another one of my fire brothers told me you were back on, and I am thrilled to hear you back on. It's been great to hear you and listen to your first show back on tonight.
1: If I were to guess, you're in a truck, right?
3: No, sir. I'm in an RV.
1: Okay, in an RV. Yeah, that was close. All right, do you have a question for the professor?
3: Yes, I do.
1: Fire away.
3: One of my RV and ham buddies and I both have volunteered at Yellowstone, and Dr. Kaku mentioned that we can expect a big volcano eruption there at some time in the future, and since we go there quite often to do volunteer work in the open season, I wondered if he could give us any kind of tips of things to look for that might tip us off as to actions that might be an indicator that this is about to happen.
1: Okay, you're not like the crazy guy in 2012, are you?
3: No, sir, not today.
1: The radio broadcaster. Anyway, Professor.
0: Okay, well, first of all, when people think of Yellowstone, they think of Yogi Bear and the cartoons and stuff like that. Mm. But we have to realize that Yellowstone Park is at the tip, the very tip of a supervolcano. Most of it is underground. And it last erupted on the scale of hundreds of thousands of years ago. So the cycle time for these eruptions is measured in thousands of years. So, however, you know, according to one calculation, we are more or less due for another eruption. And when that happens, it could tear the guts out of the United States of America. Now, to look for telltale signs, it turns out that volcano eruptions do have warning signs, unlike earthquakes. Earthquakes can happen with very little warning.
1: Right.
0: However, with volcanoes, you have rumblings. You have stirrings within the volcano. Mm-hmm. And so with seismographs and with the different chemical detectors to look for different kinds of materials coming out of the volcano, you have telltale signs that something is happening, okay?
1: Is something happening?
0: Well, right now, no. Just 2 years ago, there was some concern that maybe something was building up, but nothing came of that. But it is something that we have to monitor, because if you do fast forward the videotape, it will blow at some point. It's the law of physics that it will blow. And when that happens, it's not going to be pretty at all. But again, it could be tomorrow or it could be thousands of years in the future. The thing to do is to monitor it and to listen to it very carefully, to see the frequency of eruptions, the severity, because volcanoes, unlike earthquakes, do give you a warning.
1: If you thought that Yellowstone was going to go in a big way, what would you do?
0: Well, if the signs are there, you know, politicians always say, don't cause panic, you know, you'll cause disruption. But if it really does look like Yellowstone is getting ready for another super eruption, I think
1: yes,
0: you should let the word out. People are going to have to evacuate. Look at Mount Vesuvius. The people there at Pompeii didn't have a chance. They had very little warning. And they were caught right there, you know, 2000.
1: Okay, let's put it this way. You're in New York, right?
0: Mm-hmm, right.
1: Mm-hmm. So if Yellowstone went, would you be concerned in New York?
0: Well, definitely. First of all, the volcanic ash is going to go hundreds, thousands of miles. And, of course, there's going to be mass evacuations. People are going to spontaneously get on their SUV and get out of the path as fast as they can. And we're going to be affected all the way in New York, definitely.
1: Mm. I wouldn't be ideally situated here in Pahrump, Nevada, would I?
0: Well, it depends on which way the wind blows. but, yeah, there could be a lot of chaos in the very heartland of America.
1: I saw 2012. It was bad for Vegas.
0: Yeah. And it's not going to be good for the United States of America if Yellowstone goes up. But again, we don't know when. It may be thousands and thousands of years into the future, or maybe tomorrow. It's just one of these things we have to live with.
1: Okay. Hello there. Good evening. You're on the air with Art Bell and Professor Kaku. Dark matter it is.
4: Good evening.
1: Good evening.
4: I have a question for Dr. Kaku relative to the theory of relativity.
0: Mm-hmm.
4: And I think one time before on Art's show, you simply explained it, and I wondered how that relates to dark matter, and if it relates to dark matter. And also talking about Mars and the space program, I was at lunch last week in Washington, D.C., and I was sitting next to Buzz Aldrin.
0: Mm-hmm.
4: I think you had him on your show
1: right.
4: a long time ago, Art, and I asked him if he remembered that, and he says, yes, I do remember being on that show. But anyway, I'm a math major, but I've never understood the theory of relativity.
0: Okay.
1: All right. Well, we'll see what we can do here. Thank you very much for the call. Where are you, by the way?
4: I'm in Northern Virginia outside of Washington, D.C.
1: All right. Very good. So, Professor, relativity, anything to do with dark matter?
0: Okay. First of all, the relativity and dark matter are not directly related to each other. Dark matter, we think, is a solution of relativity. But relativity makes different kinds of particles possible, plus two charge, minus two charge, plus one charge, different kinds of charges. Dark matter has zero charge. And as a consequence, we'll go right to ordinary matter, like a neutron. It's very difficult to stop a neutron because it has zero charge and doesn't interact electromagnetically with the rest of matter. So relativity makes possible dark matter, but it does not determine the characteristics of dark matter. And really,
1: explain relativity.
0: Well, relativity violates common sense because we think that a second on the moon is a second on the Earth. We think
1: right.
0: that a yardstick on Jupiter is the same as a yardstick on the Earth. Relativity says no. Time beats faster on the moon than it does on the Earth. And our GPS satellites also are a little bit slower in their clock, and we can measure this. So relativity gives you a very precise way in which you can determine how time slows down as objects speed up and as they get heavier and as they get contracted. So when an object moves toward the speed of light, time slows down in that rocket ship. Space contracts in that rocket ship and mass increases. If you calculate the amount of mass that increases in that rocket ship, it is precisely E equals mc squared. In fact, that's how you derive E equals mc squared, because the energy of motion has turned into mass. And so the essence of relativity is that because the speed of light is a constant, it means that space and time change as you go to different points and as you accelerate.
1: All right, so if I can go fast enough,
0: mm-hmm.
1: I can time travel. In effect.
0: Yeah, we are all time travelers in the sense that we time travel into the future.
1: Right, as you go
0: toward the speed of light, of course, you can time travel much faster into the farther into the future. Going backwards in time, that would require a wormhole or some very advanced physics. But to go forwards in time, you can do that with special relativity.
1: Mm-hmm. All right, hold it right there. We'll take a break. And we'll come back with Professor Kaku and see how many more questions he's good for. This is Dark Matter.

0: from the area of 51. This is Dark Matter with Art Bell. 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That's 1-855-732-5836.
1: Speaking of the area of 51, not very long ago, our government said, it's true, everybody. Area 51 is real. We now admit it. So I'm curious, Professor Kaku, when our government came out and said, yeah, it's real, we really do have an Area 51, were you, I don't know, I just laughed. I wonder how you reacted.
2: In the same way, this must have been the worst kept secret of modern history.
1: At least.
2: Everybody knew about it. There were eyewitness accounts, there were maps, there were documents. This was a very badly kept secret, right? However, I think what is more important is what they didn't reveal. Now, obviously, every nation develops weapons at the cutting edge of what their technology will support. Every nation does that, right?
1: Right.
2: So, of course, I would be surprised if there wasn't an Area 51. Of course there's going to be an Area 51 to test these long-range bombers and stealth bombers and things like that. The real question is, how far are they advanced? And, of course, they're not going to reveal their crown jewels. They're going to reveal the crown jewels of the past decades. So I think that's a given. Common sense tells you that, A, it exists. B, that if they admit it exists, they're going to tell you the crown jewels of the past. The big question is, what do they have now that's cutting edge? And that, of course, is a matter of intense speculation.
1: Well, would you like to speculate?
2: Well, if you take a look at the direction of their technology, right, it's in the direction of creating things that are more and more invisible. And look at the U-2. It was so high up that only the Russians could launch a missile to take them out. The stealth bomber, right? However, true invisibility is actually possible. You have to use something called metamaterials, and metamaterials in the laboratory will make an object literally disappear under microwave radiation. Now they're trying to do it with visible light. That, of course, is much more difficult because the wavelength of light is so much smaller than microwaves. But it is within the laws of physics now, just like Harry Potter. We can't do it yet, but I wouldn't be a bit surprised if the military is spending, you know, billions trying to perfect metamaterials that can wrap light around Harry Potter, just like in the movies, so that literally you have an invisibility cloak.
1: Well, how do you know? I mean, if we did, we wouldn't know it because we couldn't see it.
2: Yeah, it'd be a game changer too, right? Can you imagine invisible soldiers, bombers? The stealth bomber is very visible. You just take a look at it, right? It's invisible to radar because it diffuses radar, and it has an airplane has the radar image of a bird, and so it looks for all intents and purposes like a bird on a radar screen, so you can still see it. But a true invisibility is physically possible. It's been demonstrated now at Duke University and other universities.
1: And then they must have it.
2: Well, I'm sure they're working on it. I'm sure they're spending billions trying to perfect true invisibility. And that's one thing I would suspect that they're working on in Area 51.
1: Well, that's very disappointing, if true, because it used to be you could go up by the mailbox not too far from me here and look at what they were thrusting into the air. Now with invisibility, that's going to make viewing much less pleasurable.
2: Yes, that's right, and all you can look for is the exhaust of the rocket as it goes by.
1: Yeah, well, people will go look at that for sure. All right, by the way, how are you for time? Are you good to go, or do you need to go?
2: Yeah, maybe just one last question, and then I got to wrap it up.
1: All right, here it comes. One last question. You're on the air. It's Dark Matter. Proceed.
3: Is it me?
1: Hello. Yes, you.
3: Mr. Bell, it's good to hear you back on the radio.
1: Oh,
3: I am sitting on Highway 285 between Vaughan, New Mexico, heading to Roswell, New Mexico, on the side of the road, and I had to stop to make sure I didn't lose connection.
1: My God, I thought you were someone else. Welcome to the program, and if you have a question, fire away.
3: Well, you kind of answered it, but I've got another question with Dr. Kaku's comments about inserting images and false memories into people.
1: Oh, yes. Yes, yes.
3: Some of the things that have been going on, like some of the troops overseas and back over here that are involved in horrific incidents of killing people. And walking into military bases, shooting people up and everything like that.
1: Yeah.
3: Can it be possible that the government in some way are doing something to these troops?
1: Okay. I've got it. Yeah, I've got it. In other words, in terms of injecting thoughts into people, I know exactly where he's going, Professor. And there are a lot of, I call them head shakers going on, things that just simply don't make sense. People shooting people all over the place. It's the downside right now of the United States. And
2: right. Well, let me say two things. First of all, many, but not all, of these mass shootings are done by people that are mentally ill. And they deserve medical treatment. Unfortunately, our medical mental health system is decrepit and non-functional. Many of these people are just left wandering the streets, and some of them get guns and will take it out on people. Second, it is possible with animals now to inject simple memories, like sipping water, for example. We cannot go beyond that because we have to decipher what is called the hippocampus, which is at the very center of the brain, which processes memory. So doing things like an entire memory of an experience and putting it into a human, that is way beyond what we can do at the present time. So I don't think the government, even with its intents, can even come close to that. When in the most advanced laboratories at MIT and LA and other places, we can barely insert a simple memory into a mouse. So I think for the most part, we have these unfortunate incidences because we have a mental health system that is broken, and these people should be taken off the street, but instead they get access to guns, which I think is very unfortunate.
1: But something's changed, Professor. We've always in this country had access to guns. We just haven't used them as frequently as in recent years. So there's some other societal something that I haven't figured out yet going on. Professor, I want to thank you for being here, as always.
2: Okay, my pleasure, really.
1: You're going to have people thinking about this for a long, long time,
2: and
1: particularly WR104.
2: Real honor to be on your show.
1: Thank you, my friend, and good night.
2: Okay, good night.
1: All right, good night. All right, that's it. Professor Kaku has gone to rest, and I don't blame him. That was some pretty heady stuff, but I'm not gone. I'm not gone. And what I'm going to do is an hour of open lines. And that means unscreened open lines. Now, I will go through the remainder of the calls, and people will go, "Aw, I was on hold for Dr. Kaku." And then you can sort of project, if you wish, because I'll leave you on hold. And then after that, what's going to happen, now listen to me very carefully, because this is really important. When you call, and I'm in open lines, it's going to ring for 20 rings. If you don't get through, then it's going to disconnect you, and you have to dial again. I'm sorry, but that's the way it is. And hopefully I will pick up your call. Just keep trying. You will get through. I can't promise that, but I think, you know, the effort will probably reward you with a connection eventually. In the meantime, let's do it. Good morning or evening, whatever it is, wherever you are, you're on the air. I'm Art Bell.
4: Hi, Art. This is Mike calling from Fresno, California.
1: Hey, Mike.
4: First of all, my radio is off.
1: Okay, thank you.
4: My late grandmother introduced me to your show back in the 90s and been listening ever since your retirement there. I was thrilled to hear you're coming back on the air, and I've been doing a countdown on Facebook every day till you get back on here. You're also the reason I got into ham radio and got my license.
1: Good for you.
4: I was gonna ask me Fuskaku a question, but he's gone. I was just wondering about the suitcase nukes. If you really believe that all those Cold War nuclear materials have been destroyed, and if any of those out there could be turned into any type of small portable suitcase type weapons.
1: Okay, I'll sort of answer that. The answer is, no, they haven't all been destroyed. Yes, there are suitcase nukes out there. That's what he said. They do exist, and we need to fear them because one of them is enough to destroy an entire city. Boom, gone.
4: Yeah, that's not good. All right, well, love that you're back on the air, Art. Great to talk to you. I tried to talk to you on the airways, but my little setup isn't quite powerful enough to get through the pileup whenever you're on. So love hearing you, and 7-3, Art.
1: 7-3, thank you. 7-3 is ham parlance for, you know, best wishes and see you later and all of that sort of thing. So when you hear people throwing that around, it means it's another ham operator out there of some sort. And hello, you are now on the air. This is Dark Matter. I'm Art Bell. Hello?
5: Hello, Art.
1: Okay, there you are.
5: Sorry, I just wanted to say welcome back, 73, and I'm sorry I got it in the tail end, but it's a pleasure to talk with you.
1: I
5: was fortunate enough to work on the Ice Cube Neutrino Telescope at the South Pole for 3 seasons.
1: Wow.
5: And one of the things that Dr. Kaku was mentioning that was unfortunate about some of these cosmic events, which might give us a gamma ray burst, et cetera, or a supernova, that we would only find out about it after it was too late. One of the things that we were working on, I wrote software for the detector, was a background kind of neutrino function that would trigger and monitor a background noise kind of thing, looking for the background neutrino input, so to speak. And what they were looking for was a buildup of a neutrino stream. And this would happen in the early stages of the collapse of a star about to go supernova.
1: Mm-hmm.
5: And so it was all the neutrino detectors around the world were linked. And that they had a network called the SNOOS network, including IceCube, which is a cubic kilometer embedded in the ice underneath the South Pole. But the idea was, is if you could detect this stream of neutrinos, then everybody could get this heads up and aim their telescopes and radio telescopes and optical telescopes at a particular place in the sky and measure this thing as it went off. And the question I had related to the first thing you started talking to about quantum entanglement. And so I just, it was curious, maybe if you had a chance to ask him at some point if it was possible to study the entanglement of particles. Because if you had one, for instance, that was captured in the binary black hole system you were talking about, where one of the entangled particles escaped and the other stayed in the system,
1: yes,
5: or a stream of them, then perhaps you could study the escaped entangled particle faster than the speed of light and detect something that was going on, you know, way before it happened. So that was my question for Dr. Kaku. I'll just throw it into the ether.
1: I'm not yet comfortable with the whole entanglement thing. I mean, it's like two things are close together. They learn about each other, and then no matter how far away you move them from each other, they act the same way, and they do so communicating at faster than the speed of light. I mean, I'm just not getting it yet. Are you?
5: No, I don't get it.
1: All right, I have one question for you. What's it like to work at the South Pole?
5: Oh, it's a marvelous experience. It's 11,500 feet barometrically, and it's a continuous thing. It's quite cold and dry, and you never can sleep quite enough. But the experience is absolutely amazing, and the people are hearty, and you have to think on your feet, and you're never quite comfortable while you're there. And I wouldn't have traded it for anything. But when you come out of the South Pole, you go into Christchurch, New Zealand, which is just paradise. So
1: sure.
5: I'm sure it's
1: compared to the South Pole, most things are. what was the biggest fear down there?
5: But getting injured, one of the guys, for instance, on the Ice Cube drill rigs, we drilled with hot water using car wash heaters at a 100°C at 1,000 PSI, and one of the guys, a Swedish man, Sven, got hung up in one of the hoses, and the drill rig had gone into free fall, and you have to not grab a hold of things, and his reaction was to grab a hold of it, and he got pulled up onto the rig, and slammed against the top of the rig instead of free fall. Oh, thank God he didn't free fall into this, meter diameter hole that went down 2.5 kilometers into the ice.
1: That must have been some adventure. That's all I can say.
5: It was, but he slammed it. His lung collapsed. And then it was almost a week before he could get medical attention. And even though they had a doctor there, it was a harrowing experience. So safety was a big problem. And then I'll say one other thing is that it's very isolating. Even though it's an active station, when you're there, you really know that you're very, very remote from civilization. But they do have a ham station there, NPX.
1: Oh, they do. I know. I have spoken to them. I have talked to them. All right. Thank you very much for the call. Usually, on TV anyway, when a lung collapses, somebody whips out a ballpoint pen, unscrews the end, and goes into the guy, and you hear, and he's been saved. Somehow I have a feeling there may be a little more to it than that. Good evening. I never know what to say. It depends on what part of the country you're in, but you're on the air on Dark Matter. I'm Art Bell.
6: How you doing, Art? This is Raphael from Colorado Springs.
1: Hello.
6: How you doing? It's good to hear you again. I've been listening to you since 94, and it's good to have you back. And I had a question for the professor, but with your vast knowledge and years of having so many guests, maybe you can answer my question, too.
1: Who knows?
6: Well, my question is with the WR-104 and the gamma rays, the gamma ray output when they both collide, do you think if hypothetically we had the time and the technology, do you think it would be possible to build a Dyson sphere in order to protect us from the gamma ray outburst?
1: That sounds, explain what that is.
6: Well, it's a Dyson sphere. It's like it was on an episode of Star Trek Next Generation years ago. And it was talking about how a civilization can enclose itself, enclose the solar system, and enclose a planet or a planet.
1: How about the dome?
6: Yes.
1: The
6: enclose
1: dome.
6: The entire planet, yeah.
1: You know what? Somehow, I just don't think there's going to be the time for that sort of thing. And certainly not the funding for it. You heard what he said about what Congress usually says to these scientists. You know, they chuckle. So there's nothing much funny about WR-104. I don't think there'd be that much time or that much money. So if you heard this was going to happen, just out of curiosity, what would you do?
6: Oh, I'll be taking myself and my family into the mountains with as much food as I possibly can.
1: Into the mountains, huh?
6: Well, inside, if I can get in. I mean, I'm over here.
1: Inside a mountain. Okay, I was going to say, on top of a mountain.
6: It depends how, you know, because we have NORAD over here, and who knows, they might open up the doors for the citizens of Colorado Springs and the surrounding areas, and we might be able to get in there.
1: Yeah, by the way, how are you doing weather-wise over there?
6: Oh, the rain has finally stopped. It just kept raining and raining and raining, and it finally stopped late this afternoon over here.
1: Good.
6: And I think everybody just took a cursory blink of two eyes and wondered when is it going to come next.
1: I understand. Well, hopefully everything will be okay. Some of the video coming out of that area has been unbelievable. And by the way, referencing only briefly the incident that occurred back in Washington, the shooting. I was watching CNN today, earlier today, as the news broke. And I really, really found it interesting. There was a medical news conference some hours after this occurred, and that the head of, I don't know, the hospital there was describing the condition of various people who had been brought to the hospital. And I don't know if any of the rest of you noticed this or not, and it was appropriate that CNN did it, but just as this lady had sort of finished up with the medical condition of the people, and she'd begun to talk about, you know, in our society, something has got to be done. There have been changes in our society, something that's bringing this sort of thing about. She didn't say all that, but she was headed down that road. And the moment she did, CNN yanked her off like yesterday's dream. I mean, really yanked her off. Just sort of okay, on to the next show, and she's out of here. Maybe it was appropriate because she was speculating a little bit, but it's a question that really needs an answer. What's going on in our society? I'm Art Bell, and this is Dark Matter.

0: 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That's 1-855-732-5836.
1: I love that one. It's XM, baby, and we're really serious. Dark Matter. This is Dark Matter, and I'm Art Bell. Anything you want to talk about is fair game. I've still got a group of folks that are on hold that were at least screened for a question for the professor, and I'm going to take those calls before I move into the ones that are just ringing, reminding you that it will do that. Ring for 20 times and then disconnect you. Not my fault. That's phone company stuff. The number is 1-855-REAL-UFO, 732-5836. And with that in mind, here we go. Anything's fair game. You're on the air. Good evening or morning or whatever.
2: Mr. Arthur William Bell III, it is so great to have you back on the air, sir. And I would like to say that William 6 Oscar Bravo Bravo's coming in loud and clear tonight.
1: Oh, good. Oh, good. You scared me. You know, the way people are coming at me, they're very enthusiastic, and for about 3 seconds, you almost sound like JC, and I'm going, uh-oh.
2: Well, anyway,
1: where are you calling from?
2: High Desert of Southern California.
1: Okay, excellent.
2: Gotcha. And wish you another great 68 here, and also many blessings to Aaron and Asia as well, your entire family there. A couple requests, and then to my point. Love to have you do another Antichrist caller line eventually. Love that one from back when. And also would love to see you do something on the Dark Knight that you posted on your website. That was incredible to read up on that, and would love to hear you do a show entirely on that.
1: You really think there is an Antichrist?
2: You know, I do believe that. Yeah, I do.
1: Okay.
2: I think there will be if there's not one now. But I'll tell you, the question that I have is, and I'm as we're listening on the air, I'm looking at an AP wire from last night that came in at 11:35 by two guys that work for the AP, the Daily Courier and ABC News. And that came in last night at 11:31. To your point, it is on the shooter that occurred this morning at 8:20 a.m. that they released last night on the AP. And I'm staring at both of these, scratching my head, trying to figure out how it is that this would be leaked on the AP before it actually occurred.
1: Well, all right. If you have a hard wire copy of that story, send it to me and I'll take it from there. That's the only thing I can say to that. I'm not saying it is not so, because you are saying it's so. So the way to prove it is send me a copy of the hard wire feed. I find it beyond all reason that it would be so, but you know, you never know about these things. So if you have I've seen pretty weird stuff occur on the wires. So I'm not going to rule it out. I'm just going to say, send it to me. We'll go from there. And you are now on the air on Dark Matter. Hello.
3: Hello, Art. How are you doing?
1: Very well, sir. How are you?
3: Well, I'm doing great. I'm thrilled to hear your voice on the air again, Art.
1: Thank you. Where are you, by the way?
3: I am on the campus of the University of Delaware.
1: Okay.
3: Well, my initial question, I was going to ask Dr. Michio Kaku about your notion of the quickening from one of your books.
1: Yes.
3: The acceleration of time, but I think
1: That was one of my books, The Quickening, and I would say that most of it has come true, and that we are still accelerating, and in not such a spiffy way, mind you. A lot of what's going on scares the hell out of me.
3: Take your time. Well, I was going to talk about that, Art, but I think I don't know what Michio Kaku would have to say about that. I don't know. in terms of accelerating time, if that's been looked at in physics, are you aware of that at all? If that's been looked at in terms of complexity?
1: Hello? I have no idea. There may be that there may be an answer in mathematics somewhere or another. I don't know. But the quickening. The quickening was a kind of a concept that I had, that things were accelerating and accelerating beyond our control. And I think today was another example of it. I used to call them head shakers, but you've really got to admit earlier, Dr. Kaku said, well, you know, people are crazy. People have guns and they're crazy and they're doing this stuff. Well, people in the United States have always had guns. We haven't always been as crazy as we apparently are right now. Is this part of the quickening, that people are losing it more easily? Maybe it is. Certainly, it's an accelerating phenomenon, and I don't know what to attribute it to. As you know, I lived for quite a number of years in the Philippines. And things are very, very different there. That's not to say that somebody may not pick your pocket, because it happens. It's not to say that there may not be some scam that goes on. It happens. But short of what goes on in the Southern Island, where there are virtual wars going on, other than that, in the rest of the nation, society is pretty much at rest. And by that, I mean very, very few murders, never a serial murder that I'm aware of. All kinds of things are different. It's just a different society. And the things that are going on here that appear to be part of the quickening are not happening there. And you have to ask why. What's the difference? I think it's worth a fair amount of study to find out why in some societies, and Japan is another example, although they don't particularly have guns there. Anyway, it's something that I've spent a lot of time thinking about. You're on the air on Dark Matter. Welcome.
4: Art, welcome back.
1: Thank you.
4: I renewed my XM subscription after 7 years just to listen to your show. I was, like you, I was wanting to ask Dr. Kaku about the entanglement of particles. Mm-hmm. That's just the brain killer there.
1: So, well, it is, and yet it's true, though. It's absolutely true. You know, those two particles, once they've met, will behave the same way every single time at any given distance. You know, what did Einstein call it? The exact quote is...
4: spooky action at a distance is what
1: that's
4: he called
1: what he,
4: it.
1: That's right. That's right, and it sure is. That's spooky. It's so spooky that I don't think that science honestly can explain it at all, not in a way I've understood.
4: Well, what I wonder is if they've ever had any experimental data showing that if you affect, like, the spin of one entangled particle, it affects the other.
1: Well, I guess let's say you slowed down particle A, particle B would slow down in a perfectly identical manner.
4: Exactly. That's kind of what I wondered. Or change the upspin electron to a downspin, if the other one would automatically go to an upspin.
1: Mm-hmm. So. Yeah. I don't know what to say. That's right. And to explain how that's occurring, I just don't think you... Thank you.
4: I renewed my XM subscription after 7 years just to listen to your show. I was, like you, I was wanting to ask Dr. Kaku about the entanglement of particles. Mm-hmm. That's just the brain killer there.
1: So, well, it is, and yet it's true, though. It's absolutely true. You know, those two particles, once they've met, will behave the same way every single time at any given distance. You know, what did Einstein call it? The exact quote is...
4: spooky action at a distance is what
1: that's
4: he called
1: what he,
4: it.
1: That's right. That's right, and it sure is. That's spooky. It's so spooky that I don't think that science honestly can explain it at all, not in a way I've understood.
4: Well, what I wonder is if they've ever had any experimental data showing that if you affect, like, the spin of one entangled particle, it affects the other.
1: Well, I guess if you, if you were, let's say you slowed down particle A, particle B would slow down in a perfectly identical manner.
4: Exactly. That's kind of what I wondered. Or change the upspin electron to a downspin, if the other one would automatically go to an upspin.

0: can explain it at all, not in a way I've understood.
1: Well, what I wonder is if they've ever had any experimental data showing that if you affect, like, the spin of one entangled particle, it affects the other.
0: Well, I guess if you, if you were, let's say you slowed down particle A, particle B would slow down in a perfectly identical manner.
1: Exactly. That's kind of what I wondered. Or change the upspin electron to a downspin, if the other one would automatically go to an upspin.
0: Mm-hmm. Yeah, I don't know what to say. That's right. And to explain how that's occurring, I just don't think you can. And I know I took him out of his comfort zone when I started talking about twins, but it's the truth, isn't it? If those two particles can act the same way millions of miles apart, then it may well be that consciousness itself is a quantum thing.
1: Exactly. Well, I'm sorry I didn't get to ask him that. You know, listening to your show tonight, it sure reminds me back when I was over the road and everything. It sounds like Art is back.
0: Okay, well, I am. Thank you very much for the call, and take care. I guess Sirius XM is a very, very serious blessing. If you're an over-the-road trucker, being able to, you know, just remain on one station all the way from Boston to L.A., that's got to be nice. I remember the old days of terrestrial radio and the big 50 kW stations, when they were there, would fade in and out and fade in and out, and you'd have to sort of switch from one to the other. And now, with satellite radio, Boston to L.A., no problem. Seattle to Miami, no problem. Amazing stuff. By the way, if you get the opportunity, go to artbell.com. You've really got to do this. And click on the How to Listen. And when you do, you're going to see a little moving GIF, I think it is, of exactly how the Sirius satellites are deployed, I guess would be the right word. And they go all the way up into southern Canada and then do a kind of a broad figure eight going down, near as I can see, all the way down to the South Pole, and then back up again. Now, the ones that loiter over southern Canada, they do the actual broadcasting. And so they take turns broadcasting. It's an amazing, amazing thing. The Soviets actually invented the orbit. Just incredible. Hello there. You're on Dark Matter with Art Bell.
2: Hi, Art. This is Carl from Wisconsin.
0: Hello.
2: Welcome back.
0: Thank you.
2: You were missed.
0: I miss being here.
2: Yeah, I know. Well, I was going to ask Dr. Ketu about this. Maybe you know the answer. I thought Chernobyl was sealed up and safe, but it sounded like what he said, it was still an ongoing problem.
0: It has a sarcophagus over it and lots of cement. But it is not safe, and it's not going to be safe for a lot of years.
2: Yeah, well, I know it's you can't exactly go inside it anyway.
0: No, you're not even really safe outside of it. There have been stories of leaks and all kinds of things.
2: Oh, okay.
0: So, no, not safe.
2: Yeah, because that's what I thought. I thought they had sealed it up. I knew the area around it was still dangerous, but... And, of course, what's inside was dangerous, but it sounds like the thing is almost in a waste old time bomb.
0: It is a time bomb, and not in the way you think of a time bomb. You think of a time bomb essentially going off, right? Well, this bomb is capable of going off or of leaking, of poisoning our planet for, I don't know how long, thousands of years? I would suppose thousands of years, and now we have Japan to worry about, Fukushima. And I do worry. You know, I understand that TEPCO is not telling us everything. I worry that there are some very serious things that TEPCO has not told us. I worry about the effect the water that is washing over these reactor cores, and that's what they're doing, to keep them cool, try to keep them from, heading for... Well, I guess it's on the other side of the world, so they'd be headed for this side of the world, wouldn't they?

0: The China syndrome. Backwards, well, that's almost us, huh? You're on the air. Hello there.
1: Art, it is an unbelievable pleasure to be on your first show back. Welcome to SiriusXM.
0: Well, thank you. I've got a question for you.
1: Yes, sir.
0: When I press the button, is there a little noise that is made so you know you're on the air?
1: Yes, there is. It's a little it's a little static.
0: A little static?
1: Yeah,
0: okay.
1: It's like a little static and a ping, kind of, and you know you're on.
0: Static and a ping. Okay, that's what people can look for. Thank you.
1: Right. Otherwise, you're just sitting there thinking that when you say hello, is it me? No, but it's not.
0: Gotcha.
1: Well, Art, I mean, I started following you on Facebook before you made your announcement, so I guess Facebook has a lot to do with this gig that you have now, so it's pretty awesome.
0: Well, in the sense that Jeremy Coleman found me on Facebook and paid $5 to send me a message.
1: Yeah.
0: You know, so in that sense, that's right.
1: Exactly.
0: Facebook is the reason I'm here.
1: A few things I wanted to kind of go over with you since you seem to be very open. I just kind of would like to kind of get your – you've talked about George a little bit on Facebook, and, I mean, are you at odds with him, or is it all Premier?
0: No, I'm not at odds with him. It's, as far as I'm concerned, in terms of what anger I had, it was all Premier. You know, George did something that disappointed me, but, you know, that's small potatoes.
1: And do you think that was because of the show? With what happened about a week or so ago?
0: I think he's the one who says there's no such thing as coincidences. I'll leave it there.
1: Okay, got you.
0: Okay.
1: Well, since you've been gone, there, a few things have happened, and you just mentioned one with Fukushima. But I'd be very curious to what your opinion is on Sandy Hook.
0: My opinion on Sandy Hook?
1: Well,
0: my opinion on Sandy Hook, my friend, is the same as it is on each and every one of these things that occurs. It's insane. It's absolutely insane. There is something profoundly wrong in our country. I don't know what it is. Maybe together we can figure it out. I don't know. But I do know that something basic and profound is wrong in the country. Let me say it one more time. We've always had guns. This country was founded with guns in the hands of just about everybody. There are perhaps rational uses for guns, right? What we're seeing now are irrational uses of guns. What is it in people and society that's causing the irrational use of guns? I'm not about to get into any kind of gun debate, no thank you. But we should work on that. You know, what is it that's causing this? All right, we're going to start answering calls cold now. Like this one, for example, you're on the air on Dark Matter. I'm Art Bell. Hi.
2: Art, great to hear you again. I am so happy that you're back.
0: Okay, well, we're now in unscreened territory. You tell them. Did anybody screen your call?
2: Absolutely not.
0: Okay. Where are you, by the way?
2: I'm in Spokane, Washington.
0: Excellent. Welcome.
2: And thank you very much. And you, the sound. Now, Art, I'm somebody who didn't know about you when you were on Coast.
0: Okay.
2: So my experience with you has been listening to your reruns every single night, 7 nights a week, for about the last 3.5 years.
0: Wow.
2: Finding you on internet radio. I've got a squeeze box in my bedroom that I go to sleep listening to you every night. So now
0: none of this has caused you to contemplate the irrational use of a gun, has it?
2: No, absolutely not. Absolutely
0: good.
2: Not.
0: Good.
2: The sound difference between the AM side and XM is dramatic.
0: Oh, I bet it is.
2: It sounds so good, and that makes me also want to know what kind of a microphone you're using.
0: Beyer. I
2: a
0: always
2: Beyer.
0: Use a Beyer mic. They're German, and love them.
2: And are you processing in the studio there, or
0: a little bit, very lightly.
2: Gotcha. Well, you sound great. I'm so happy to hear you back.
0: Well, thank you. And it's very kind of you to call. Do it again.
2: All right. Thanks, Art.
0: Take care. Unscreened open lines. And you are now on the air on Dark Matter. I'm Art Bell. Hi.
3: Hi. How are you tonight, Art?
0: Just spiffy.
3: That's great. I'll tell you, it's been a long time coming. I guess it's been about, 2 million miles since I started listening to you, one of the over-the-road drivers, and just wanted to call and say, hey, great to have you back.
0: That's 2 million miles, huh?
3: Well, it's substantially more than that. That's when I started listening to you, was back in about 95.
0: That's a lot of miles.
3: That's a lot of miles. I'm well past the 3 million mile mark and still going strong at 55 years old.
0: That's really something. I often thought, thank you, when I was, I don't know what's the right word, younger. I guess that's the right word. That I'd love to be an over-the-road trucker. Absolutely would love it. I mean, just being out there with your own thoughts and radio and whatever. I think it'd be cool.
3: Well, it's a different type of a lifestyle, that's for sure. But it's, the miles go by a lot quicker with they like you to listen to. And then, tonight's first show, couldn't have chosen a better guest. Dr. Kaku is just one of the best I think you've ever had.
0: All right. Thank you so very much, and take care. Yes. Okay. So he's a trucker, and I'm well aware that we are talking to a lot of truckers out there. And I did contemplate that career. I really did. I thought it'd be really cool. For one thing, to be in command of something that big, moving that fast, and then having those quiet moments on the road with just your own thoughts, and as I mentioned, the radio, I don't know, something kind of romantic about it. Hi, you're on the air. This is Dark Matter. I'm Art Bell.
4: Hey there, Art.
0: Hello.
4: Hi there. I was wondering, are you going to be doing the ghost-to-ghost but XM Serious Dark Matter style?
0: You better believe it. I don't know what I'm going to do just yet, but the answer to that is yes.
4: Yes.
0: Yes, yes.
4: Well, you are celestial, let me tell you.
0: I don't know about that, but I will be one day.
4: Thank you, Art.
0: All right, take care. Will I do ghost-to-ghost? Not so-called. Just as I don't call, and by the way, I'm really sorry, a million of you have sent me messages, and it's kind of hard to track. I'm having to concentrate very hard on what I'm doing, seeing as this is my first show in a while. And so I've not paid as much attention to the wormhole as I should have. But I'm getting a lot of very, good messages there. Congratulatory. And thank you very much. I will try and pay more attention to it. The wormhole is at artbell.com. Feel free to take, run over there. Type in a message. It'll go in Arizona and out the other side of the wormhole right here on my trusty computer. And I will, as I mentioned, try and pay more attention. Sorry. Well, hi there. You're on the air.
5: Hi, Art. This is Kirby up in Lewistown, Montana. How are you tonight?
0: I'm well, Kirby. What's on your mind?
5: It is so nice to hear you on the air. I have missed you so much, you just don't even know it.
0: Thank you.
5: Is there any way that we can record shows on this? Are you going to set up some kind of a service where we can do it like they do on Brand X Show, or you can buy some sort of a subscription so we can download the things and listen to them the next day?
0: Well, I know that you can actually do that. In other words, as far as I know, you're able to join SiriusXM, and the old hands at it here will let me know, but I think you can join either to listen to SiriusXM in your car, in your home with the right receiver, or you can listen on your phone. For example, I've got it on my iPhone, no problem. And you can listen to it on your computer. Now, of course, you could record on any of those devices and play it back. I think, in fact, if you've got the right receiver, it even offers a rewind so that you can rewind an hour or two and play it. There's just all kinds of things available. Now, is there on demand? I don't know. I'm sure that SiriusXM will provide me with the answer to that, but I would imagine there's some kind of, you know, on-demand, or there will be if there isn't yet. That's the best answer I can give you. And you are now on the air on Dark Matter. I'm Art Bell. Hi.
6: Hi, how you doing?
0: Oh, just fine, sir.
6: Hey, welcome back.
0: Thank you. Everybody's going to say that, so.
6: Everyone's going to say that, yeah.
0: Yeah.
6: Do you like being, do you like what you do?
0: I love what I do. I love what I do.
6: Well, you're good at it.
0: Well, I hope so. I hope so. You know, I actually sweat it. I worried that I couldn't do it anymore.
6: Oh, you're doing it. You're doing it. And that was a great gift. That was a great gift. I love
0: Thank
6: that
0: you.
6: Gift. You know,
0: yep,
6: I wanted to ask him a question. I wanted to ask him a question. This is important about H3 as an energy source. Helium-3.
0: Helium-3, huh? I understand there's quite a bit of H3 on the moon, isn't there?
6: Yeah, that's what I've heard. I don't know.
0: Mm-hmm. Okay, well, that's one good reason to go to the moon, but apparently we're going to bypass it.
6: Oh, we should. We should get H3 and use that as an energy source, I think.
0: Well, we need something, that's for sure.
6: That's for sure. I almost met you in Las Vegas once.
0: You almost met me?
6: You were sitting 8 feet from me, but I was having such a good night, I went on a real run, and I ran out of it with my money. That half an hour later, I was like, oh, I was going to talk to him.
0: So you were on a bender in Vegas, and I see. Well, I've always enjoyed meeting people. I don't get out that much, but I've always enjoyed meeting people and meeting listeners. It's quite an experience, let me tell you. And hello there. You're on the air on Dark Matter with Art Bell.
7: Art, it's such a pleasure to speak to you. I've been a fan since the early 90s.
0: Thank you. Where are you?
7: I'm in Tennessee right now. But
0: Tennessee.
7: I was listening to you in L.A.,
0: okay.
7: And I moved around a lot. But there's something that you used to do with the backward speech guy.
0: Uh-huh.
7: You remember that?
0: Yes.
7: But there was a falling out or something that you had with him. And
0: that is correct.
7: Is it something you want to talk about? Or?
0: Yes, I'd be glad to. I asked him not to play metaphors, and he played metaphors. And I asked him not to play metaphors, and he played metaphors. And so I said, bye.
7: Oh, because I thought that had something to do with the situation you mentioned at the top of the show.
0: Oh, well, it all got mixed up together, if that's what you're saying, eventually. But that's really all I have to say about it. You asked what was the catalyst, be the right word.
7: Okay. Is there any plans of doing anything with the backward speech, or is that something from the past?
0: If another person comes along who's really good at it, I'll put them on the air.
7: Okay. And I'm a friend of yours on Facebook. I got in there just at the right time. I love you, and I'm so glad that you're on the air. I called
0: right.
7: Sirius about 5 times today to make sure you were premiering tonight.
0: They took care of you okay?
7: They did. They did.
0: Okay.
7: So, yeah, well, yesterday they told me you were going to be on at 6:15. They told me 9:15.
0: Really?
7: It was a little crazy, but I finally got somebody who understood who Art Bell was. And
0: my
7: said,
0: goodness,
7: yes.
0: And you know, in what time zone in the world do I come on at 6:15 or 9:15? It's always going to be on the hour.
7: It didn't make any sense.
0: It doesn't make any sense to you either. All right. Listen, thank you very much. We've got to take a break here. A very short one. We'll be back. A couple of breaks an hour. More content. More stuff to really talk about. I'm Art Bell.

0: store.
1: From the area of 51, this is Dark Matter with Art Bell. 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
2: We are doing unscreened open lines, which means exactly what it sounds like. They're just ringing, and I'm just picking them up like this. You're on the air. This is Dark Matter.
3: Oh,
2: hi.
3: Oh, my God.
2: No, just Art Bell.
3: This is Art Bell?
2: It is.
3: Oh, my gosh. Art Bell, don't ever do that to us again.
2: Well, I hope I adequately explained it to you in the beginning.
3: Well, I honestly have to tell you, I missed the first 12 minutes, so I think I probably missed the explanation. But I'm going to tell you, I'm so happy to have you back on the air. I don't
2: well,
3: care.
2: Thank you.
3: I felt
2: and
3: like
2: I'm going to tell you
3: left at the altar.
2: If you'll listen as we end up the show coming up shortly, I mean, you're right on the tail end of it here, it will repeat in its entirety.
3: Oh, I'm so grateful. I'm just so happy to have you back, and don't you ever do that to me again.
2: I'll try not to. Thank you.
3: All right. I appreciate you.
2: All right. Very kind of you. Take care, and good morning, or evening. I think it's morning back there. Hi there. You're on the air. It's Dark Matter.
4: Hi. This is John calling from New York, Long Island, New York.
2: Hey, John. How you doing?
4: How you doing, sir? I'm actually a first-time listener. And,
2: okay, well, that's okay, because I'm almost like a first-time host. Not quite. Almost.
4: No, your reputation precedes you. Yeah, you're well-known.
2: A little bit.
4: I did have a question for the professor earlier. Because both the gentlemen were speaking about the lull in the solar activity. I was
2: complaining about it, to be honest. A lull is putting it mildly. You know, we've almost got a spotless sun up there. It's not entirely true. There's maybe two little tiny spots, and I think the solar flux index is like 95 or 6 or something awful like that.
4: Yes, and I've been watching some of that. And I came across some interesting information about that subject, in that the sun, in a sense, is protecting us, the Earth, when it's more active. But being that it's less active now, there are more cosmic rays entering towards the Earth. And some have speculated that it's not only causing more cloud formation, but a cooling effect on the Earth, which you also mentioned.
2: Well, I didn't exactly. What I said was that there is a report out right now saying that the global warming that they were talking about is not occurring at the pace they talked about. That might be due, you know, if you're one of those people who believes that solar activity relates to weather here on Earth, then you might be onto something.
4: Yes, yes, that's exactly what I found recently online. I'm not going to plug the website. That would be rude of me. But if you do have a show on the sun, hopefully soon, could you please discuss this with your guests if it comes up as far as cosmic rays coming from the Earth?
2: Listen, if you want to plug a website, go ahead. I don't care.
4: All right. No, it's offhand. I can't remember the damn thing.
2: Oh. But, okay. Well, then don't plug it.
4: But please do a show on the sun. That would be great. I'm sure a lot of listeners would love to hear more about that.
2: Well, do you follow it? And you've got to admit that what we've got going on right now is just crazy. And they're talking about the next cycle being even less than this one, which would be sort of nothing.
4: Oh, wow. And there was one other thing that this could create a situation as far as the thickness of the atmosphere. So there's two possible problems. One, cloud formation due to the allowing of some more cosmic rays hitting the Earth. And which would cool the Earth if there's more clouds, obviously. And then this other thing with it's slipped my mind again. I'm just a little nervous.
2: Okay, well, just, you know, relax. Just us. Yeah.
4: All right, sir, I want to thank you for coming on the air.
2: Oh, you're very welcome.
4: And fans are very happy about that.
2: Okay, well, you just experienced an unscreened but somewhat nervous call, right?
4: Yes. Yeah.
2: All right. Good night. Take care. And yes, the solar situation is really, really interesting. I mean, it's really interesting. So all I can say is study about it a little bit. It's worth study. Listen, that's it. I don't know what happened to our time, but I definitely wanted to get this music in.
0: Midnight in the desert.
2: You know who that is, right?
0: Shooting stars across the sky.
2: This is Crystal Gayle, and this is how we close the show.
0: This magical journey will take us on a ride.
2: What a sweetheart. She gave this to me, came out to Nevada, and actually handed me the song and said, Art, this is for you. We'll do this again tomorrow night. Until then, I see that I've survived it. Good night, everybody, and thank you.

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2: Hi, folks. This is, well, it's Art Bell, contacting you from, well, not from the high desert or the great American Southwest exactly. Rather, I'm contacting you from beyond. Spooky, huh? For those of you who have missed me, and I'm sure there are many, I've missed you too. I'm beaming this message to the Art Bell Classic fan page. I do enjoy that name. I certainly prefer it to people who love Art Bell. Geesh, was never a fan of the name of that one. I do so wish I could tell you what it's like out here in the great beyond. I'm certainly tempted. But that would just take away all the fun. I can tell you this. There's no bad language, that's for sure. Anyway, you'll be hearing more from my spectral self very soon. From beyond, I'm Art Bell. Good night.

0: And I guess what I'm asking is not proprietary information, is whether you have any rights to the show or if you have any financial interest in whether it does well or not.
1: No, not anymore.
0: Sorry. Did I hear you say the other night he's moving to L.A.?
1: Yeah, in fact, actually, it's strange you should mention that he's doing it this weekend. I think it's a big mistake. Don't get me started. He shouldn't be in L.A. I would try to keep the Los Angeles influence as far from my life as I could. We had a lot of run-ins with him, and so he was moving right into the center of that influence. But what he does, that's his biz.
0: You mean in terms of the network?
1: Yeah, Sherman Oaks.
0: Yeah, why do you think he wanted to do that? Why would he decide to do that? Is that going to mean he's going to do the show from KFI?
1: It's going to mean, he'll do the show from Premier Studios, I'm sure, in Thousand Oaks. But I think it's a mistake. Every other radio program is originated in New York or Washington or L.A. And part of the charm for me of that show was always that I wanted my own staff, in other words. And so I demanded and was successful in demanding a complete buffer from those people. And when I left, they took that opportunity to decimate that entire operation up there. It's closed down now. There's about 30 people that lost their jobs because I retired. And so now that I'm gone, they're able to take very sharp control of it, of course. And so what you're seeing here is part of that.
2: So I can understand a producer and a producer, but why did this signal go through Medford, or did it?
1: Yeah, sure it did. Instead of delivering my signal by ISDN, the way everybody else does, we found it a much cleaner, better way to deliver the signal, and that was by KU-band satellite. And so the KU-band satellite link was in Medford when Premier bought the program, and so we never changed that. I wouldn't let them change it.
2: Oh, I see. So that was set up beforehand. I got it. So you were uplinking to Medford, and Medford was that's where your board operator was, and that's where it went back up to the satellite for the stations you were on whatever network you were on before.
1: Yeah, well, not a lot of people understand. I ran my own board. However, there was an engineering staff up there that would do certain things, but I ran my own board, answered my own telephones, and George didn't do any of that. He's got his guy who replaced me. He's got people who screen his calls, and he's got people who do literally everything for him, run the commercials and everything. See, I did everything. I ran the commercials. I ran my board. I answered the phones. I did all of it.
2: That answers some questions I had. I got on that subject inadvertently since you mentioned that, but I had wondered that for some time, how Medford came into play. But that makes sense if it was there before Premier picked it up. But again, what are George's motivations for being in Los Angeles? I mean, I can see. St. Louis is a big city. I mean, it's not like living in the middle of nowhere. I mean, what's his appeal to want to be here?
1: I could only speculate. He probably, and I really shouldn't, but, he may think that he can be closer to the political side of the company and hobnob with those folks, and I can't really think of any other. In fact, I can't think of any advantage to being in Los Angeles. All I can think of is disadvantages. It would cost probably 2-3 times as much to live in L.A. as it would cost to live in St. Louis. And until the first survey comes out, if I were George, I would not have sold my home and moved to St. Louis, or moved to L.A. rather, from St. Louis, until I saw how I was doing. That's just my own personal opinion.
2: I hear you. I understand that. I would agree with that. Hell, if I could make the same money I make here, probably be in...
0: I wouldn't be in a small town like you are in, Art. My preference would be to be in a city, but not not this one.
2: I'd probably be in some place of maybe 500,000 people or so, something like that.
0: Not the 13 or 14 million people I'm surrounded by here.
1: Yeah, exactly. What's the point? I think Rush says it all the time. You know, what difference does it make where I am? It doesn't make any difference at all, as long as the radio program is okay. And I always tried to keep the, I kept the Los Angeles influence totally away from me, completely away from me. And I always thought that made a difference in the way I was on the air. I just, you know, I was myself. And so, you know, you'd have to ask George why he went to L.A., but he's actually moving this weekend. So on Monday, I think it is Monday, Monday or Tuesday, his show will begin to emanate from the studios of Premier in L.A.
0: Well, maybe the network wanted him out here for some reason. Maybe it's not so much he wants to be here. Maybe they're trying to persuade him or something to be here. Maybe there's some reason they want him here.
3: Maybe he likes the weather.
0: The weather is a good thing.
1: Well, whatever. They couldn't have moved me.

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2: I've got next to me what's called a cart rack. It's a it's an affair with slotted little holes that hold the commercials and the bumper music and all that sort of thing. It came apart during the break, and several, you know, a bunch of carts fell down. As a matter of fact, I've got them all down here. And so I thought I would fix it, and I ran into the other room and got a container of super glue. And I guess I hadn't put the top back on it, so I took a pair of scissors right here, and I cut the top off the super glue to get it to flow. Well, it flowed all right. It flowed all over me. So I tried to pick it off, but it was still flowing on my finger. And I think that I've glued my lips together. This is the dumbest thing that I've ever done by a country mile. I've actually glued my lips together. I did. In my panic, I ripped part of my lip off. Such a piece of my lip is gone.
1: 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You never know what's coming next on Coast to Coast AM, and neither does the host.
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3: I'm Art Bell, the guy who's usually on in the morning, so it's hard to get rid of that habit. And in some cases, in fact, Dreamland does air in the morning, as it is repeated across this nation. It's good to be here. As the opening told you, we discuss things that are not quite so easily put in a box every week, and that will be the case this week as well. It should be intriguing. Don't you want to know about the origins of the human race? Well, I do and have for a long time, and we've got a man with another theory this evening, Michael Cremo, and he'll be coming to us all the way from Florida. First, however, as we do every week, coming to us from Philadelphia once again, it is Linda Howe, home once again in Philadelphia. Linda, good evening.
4: Hi, Art.
3: Hi, how's everything?
4: Well, it's been spring today, and I think there's some hope of getting out of all this water and winter that everybody's been coping with, and that's a good step.
3: Well, everybody in California has the same wish with regard to water.
4: That's right. And remember back in September, I announced that my book, Glimpses of Other Realities, was going to be carried by Barnes & Noble.
3: Yes.
4: Well, dozens of our Dreamland listeners called in frustration to tell me the book wasn't in the Barnes & Noble system then, as I was told it would be. Recently, however, I had the pleasure of walking into a large Barnes & Noble bookstore in Philadelphia and discovering copies of Glimpses displayed on a shelf. So the book is finally and officially in the Barnes & Noble stores and system, and to our Dreamland listeners, if you can't find a shelf copy, all you have to do is order through the computer system. My goal in doing the books and documentaries has been to share with as large a general audience as possible the difficult and complex information about non-human interaction on our planet. So I'm grateful for this larger bookstore connection and hope all our listeners will encourage Barnes & Noble to keep carrying books like Glimpses as we try to deal with these difficult subjects.
3: Hey, Linda, I'm curious. How does it feel to go to a big bookstore and see your own books sitting there?
4: Well, it was so, to use the phrase, it made my heart sing because I don't think anybody could possibly know how difficult the last 15 years of my life have been because I have chosen to explore these subjects.
3: I'm certain that's true. But, I mean, to see your own work there in a major bookstore must have been a serious thrill.
4: It was. It is, and I hope our listeners will continue to call on Barnes & Noble and their other bookstores, because the more that people ask for books like Glimpses of Other Realities and Alien Harvest, the more we'll be able to sustain keeping those books in these bookstores.
3: Sure.
4: Now, this week I was also a guest on the NBC weekly television show The Other Side, which in this case was a show about investigators of the paranormal.
3: Oh.
4: That program, The Other Side, is broadcast after the morning news show on NBC and is focusing on some of the same subjects that we cover in Dreamland. So I encourage our radio listeners to look for The Other Side in their TV guide. They've asked me to come back, and when I know that next date, I'll let everybody know.
3: All right, so are you saying it's already aired?
4: Yeah, it aired this past week, and I did not know precisely the date when we were on last Sunday, and it turned up that it was on that Wednesday, and I've gotten so many calls, and apparently they're going to try to do another show, and I'll for sure find out and let you guys know.
3: Oh, please. All right.
4: Now, this past week, I also received a call from a retired police officer named Bill Hill, who worked for 25 years in the Peoria, Illinois Police Department, and then retired to Salmon, Idaho, a very remote wilderness area of northern Idaho. Mr. Hill owns some horses and had bought a new buckskin on January 12th. 2 weeks later, on January 26th, he was shocked to find the horse dead and mutilated. He was very frustrated. He did not know that there were people like myself and Dr. Altshuler and others investigating cases like this, and he finally contacted me this week because he, the law enforcement there, and the veterinarian who examined the horse are completely baffled. This is Mr. Hill's eyewitness account.
5: When I saw the horse laying there, I saw a large wound in the side of his neck with blood on it, and the blood was still steaming, and the snow was still melting on the horse, so he was fairly warm. So I told her not to go near it, and I backtracked. I didn't go within 10, 15 feet of the horse.
4: Could you see any tracks on that moist ground?
5: Absolutely none. It was a fresh snow, and the other horses hadn't been down in that lower pasture, and there were no tracks down there, and there was no tracks when I walked up to it. So we went back to the phone, called the sheriff's department, and a deputy came out, and when he came out, we got our flashlights, and we walked a little closer, and at that time, I also observed there was a large patch of skin off the belly towards the rear end, and it was probably a foot to a foot and a half in diameter, and it went around behind the base of the penis, and there wasn't any skin on his penis either.
4: So it was as if the hide had been removed high deep down to the surface of the muscle, and that the surface hide of the penis was removed also.
5: Right. It was just the stomach hadn't been penetrated. It hadn't gone into the stomach cavity or anything. It just took the outside layer of skin off there. So my first impression when I saw the hole was that somebody shot it from the highway. And he's a buckskin horse and an elk colored, and during hunting season we have a lot of accidents where cattle and horses are shot, or sometimes it's just vandalism. So when I saw the damage done to the horse, I thought it was strange that if somebody had shot it from a distance, that they would come up this close to our house and do what they did to the horse. This is only about 300 feet from my house. It's out in plain sight, out in the pasture, and it's right across, my neighbor right across the road from me is approximately the same distance. We live on a dead-end road, and the road ends about 300 feet up before where the horse was.
4: So if anybody had been out there an hour before you arrived, which was broad daylight since the horse was still steaming, you would think that it would have been obvious for someone to be in that pasture with that horse.
5: They would have had to walk several hundred feet in the open to walk up to this area. And if anybody would have been in our house or at the neighbor's home would have seen it, why, it would have been obvious. And they obviously spent some time down there skinning it and to take the skin off of it for the job that they did. So we walked, made a big circle around the area where the horse was. We walked into the neighbor's pasture between the highway in our place, which the highway is about 500-600 feet away, and we made a big loop all the way around, and we walked down into a pasture behind us, and we found no tracks at all, no evidence where anybody had been on the property at all. It probably had been snowing maybe an hour or 2 hours. There was a couple inches of snow on the ground. It was a wet snow, And for the way that the blood was steaming coming out of the hole in the neck, it appeared very warm, and the snow was still melting on the horse. When I looked at it, I didn't really realize it until I went up to the sheriff's office and got the pictures of it today. There was snow underneath the horse, and there was snow in a place, in places where the horse couldn't have been laying there, and it snowed over him. There had to have been snow on the ground where the horse was laid down. It was pretty obvious to us that he died right where he dropped.
4: Mm.
5: But the only wound that we could see was a hole in the neck.
4: And this removal of the hide.
5: Plus the removal of the hide. And so my first thought was that it had been shot in the neck. And the head was taken to a veterinarian here. And they cut it off to examine it. And they x-rayed it, and they could find no bullet fragments or wadding from a shotgun shell or anything inside it. And the veterinarian that autopsied it said that she'd never seen anything like it. It definitely wasn't a gunshot wound. It only went into the neck about 2 to 3 inches. And the x-ray didn't show any lead fragments or anything where a bullet would have done any damage or broken up inside the neck.
4: And Mr. Hill also learned that the Salmon, Idaho Sheriff's Department received a report about a UFO in the area around the time of the horse's death in January.
6: Oh, I was going to ask about that, and there it is, the connection.
4: Yep. And I think that you can't stress enough the bizarre high strangeness of a horse found lying on 2 inches of snow with this kind of a hole in the neck, with the hide in a very clean cut, only high deep across the belly, and taking the skin, even of the scrotum and the penis, very thinly, without any sign of any tracks anywhere in the entire pasture or around that horse, and with no signs of any fluid or any blood on the snow.
6: Give me a guess.
4: What do I think happened?
6: Yep.
4: Well, I think it fits into these other eyewitness reports that I have brought to Dreamland this past year from people like Mr. McKnight in Oregon, who encountered the mutilated animal out in Sand Springs and found a rancher there who was living in a trailer, who described for him how he had seen white glowing spheres in the sky come over the pasture, send down beams of light, had watched animals from the pasture rise in those beams of light, and then when they were returned, they were either returned down the beam of light or were simply dropped from some kind of an object in the sky, and when they dropped, they were there dead with these excisions. Now, that could explain what happened to this horse in Idaho. And that is what could explain these other cases where cows have been found on wet sandbars with no tracks around them either.
6: How about why?
4: Well, then we get into what I have been trying to investigate for the last decade or so, the motive, the intent behind some non-human intelligence interacting with the plant, animal, and human life on our planet. And as Bud Hopkins keeps walking into the same seeming motive in the human abduction syndrome, genetic harvesting, that is one area that the abductees themselves have said that in the few cases that have involved both abductions and animal mutilations, that they understand that there is a harvesting of genetic material by something off-planet to create some sort of hybrid species that is part life on our planet and part something else out there, and that still does not answer the bigger question, why?
6: It doesn't.
4: We're all trying to find out.
6: At least it helps, I guess. All right, Linda, a lot of people want to contact you for various reasons, including your books, your publications, to write you letters, to fax you. So why don't you give us your fax number and your address?
4: Thanks, Art. I really, really do value the communication I'm getting from the Dreamland listeners. And I am Linda Howe at Post Office Box 538 in Huntingdon Valley, Pennsylvania. That's an English spelling, H-U-N-T-I-N-G, D as in dog, O-N, Huntingdon Valley, P-A, zip code 19006, and my fax number is area code 215-491-9842. That is definitely the fax number. And again, Post Office Box 538, Huntington Valley, Pennsylvania, 19006.
6: Excellent. All right. I'm sure you'll get a number of communications from all of this. Once again, fascinating. Thank you, Linda. Next week, Philadelphia?
4: Yeah, I am going to be in Philadelphia this month before or till the end of the month, and then I'm going to be going to Tennessee, and I'll be doing reports from there, but I'll let you know.
6: Excellent.
4: So I will be here next Sunday, and I agree with you that the forbidden history of man, which is what I think we're dealing with, is going to be one of the continually emerging subjects over the next few years.
6: My guess as well. Great. Thank you, Linda.
4: Thank you, Art.
6: Take care. Linda Howe. Actually, it is the hidden history of the human race, but my guess is by the time we're done, we'll find out it is forbidden as well, as in forbidden knowledge. Michael Primo, or is it Kreml? We'll find out in just a second. Has written a book called The Hidden History of the Human Race. And basically, I think he is going to suggest that our history as a human species is not as the scientist would have us believe. Perhaps not even close. He is a research associate with Bhaktivedanta, which is an institute that specializes in the history and philosophy of science. His persistent investigation during the 8 years of writing his widely acclaimed Forbidden Archaeology has documented a major scientific cover-up. He's currently researching the companion volume to Forbidden Archaeology, entitled The Descent of Man Revisited. It is a startling new explanation of human origins. So let's go, I believe, all the way to Florida and say, hello, Michael. I'm going to be cautious here and just say, Michael, how do we pronounce your last name properly, Michael?
7: Kreml.
6: Kreml.
7: That's right.
6: So I had it right the first time. Very good. Michael, it's a very provocative title, The Hidden History of the Human Race. How wrong do we have it about our origins?
7: Well, if you listen to the current scientific establishment, they will tell you that human beings like you and I have only been on this planet for about 100,000 years.
6: Right.
7: And before that, you would have had more ape-like ancestors. But what I did was look into the entire history of archaeology and anthropology, look at every discovery that's ever been made over the past 150 years, and what emerged from that study is that there is a huge mountain of evidence suggesting that human beings like ourselves have been on this planet literally for hundreds of millions of years. But this evidence has been suppressed, it's been forgotten, it's been ignored, and I think the people of this country need to know about it.
6: Where do we start? Then you're saying that those who believe in evolution, scientific evolution as it has been laid out for us, those who believe in creation the way it's been laid out for us, both are wrong?
7: That's right. In other words, I'll give you some examples.
6: All right.
7: How this process of what we would call knowledge filtration has been going on for about 150 years. Now, I can give you examples going all the way back to the 19th century, all the way up to the present. Let's start with the present. In 1979, Mary Leakey, who is one of the most famous archaeologists of this century,
6: indeed,
7: she discovered in Africa, in a country called Tanzania, some human footprints. And every expert who has looked at these prints has said they are no different than the footprints that you or I might make if we were walking on a beach today. And the unusual thing about these prints, however, is that they were found in rock that is 3.6 million years old. Now, I just told you the standard scientific doctrine is that human beings capable of making such prints have only been around for about 100,000 years.
6: Yes.
7: somebody might say, well, maybe the ape men who lived at that time could have made those prints somehow. No, because the fossil foot bones from those ancient ape men are in the museums. They do not fit those prints because they had very long, curved toes.
6: How do we know that the prints were made as long as you're saying, as long ago as you're saying they were?
7: This is the information that is given to us by geologists. Now, you could always say, well, perhaps those dates are wrong. But what Richard Thompson, my co-author, and I did as part of our methodology was accept, for the sake of argument, the dates that scientists give.
6: All right, well, okay, that makes sense. Michael, we're at the bottom of the hour here, and we've got to pause. We've got a lot to do and a long way to go, so stay right where you are, and we'll be back to you in about 4 minutes.
7: All right.
6: Michael Cremo is my guest. 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
6: It absolutely is. Good evening, and Dreamland underway.
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6: Michael Cremo, you're back on. Hi.
7: Hi, Art.
6: Okay, Michael, it seems to me that if the history is not what the creationists say, and if the history is not what evolutionists say, scientists, then it seems to me there's a whole group of people out there, experts of all kinds, who would like to take you and grind you into little pieces. Am I about right?
7: Oh, I mean, this book, The Hidden History of the Human Race, has been causing shockwaves in the scientific community. We have Richard Leakey, for example. You know Richard Leakey.
6: Indeed.
7: He says your book is pure humbug, does not deserve to be taken seriously by anyone but a fool.
6: That's exactly the reaction I expected.
7: I mean, that's exactly what you would expect from one of the architects of this whole paradigm. But on the other hand, we do have some more independent researchers who are really cheering us on. Virginia Steen McIntyre, a geologist who had the misfortune to discover some of these unusual things, says this book is a real eye-opener, and that she herself didn't realize how much evidence there really is out there. So we're getting, as I said, a lot of positive reaction and a lot of negative reaction, and I think that's what you have to expect from a book like this, The Hidden History of the Human Race.
6: All right. I've got a little sheet from you, and it suggests some myths that we suffer with traditional views, one of them being that we evolved from apes. That is indeed the traditional view, is it not? Ape became man?
7: Yes, it is. If you go to any natural history museum, I mean, you'll see those little displays, the little ape-like creature, and then
6: right.
7: a slightly bigger ape man, and then a
6: That's
7: bigger
6: right.
7: one, and a bigger one, and finally a human being right towards the end at about 100,000 years.
6: That's right. That's what I've always seen.
7: In the textbooks, you look exactly what you would expect from one of the architects of this whole paradigm. But on the other hand, we do have some more independent researchers who are really cheering us on. Virginia Steen McIntyre, a geologist who had the misfortune to discover some of these unusual things, says this book is a real eye-opener, and that she herself didn't realize how much evidence there really is out there. So we're getting, as I said, a lot of positive reaction and a lot of negative reaction, and I think that's what you have to expect from a book like this, The Hidden History of the Human Race.
6: All right. I've got a little sheet from you, and it suggests some myths that we suffer with traditional views, one of them being that we evolved from apes. That is indeed the traditional view, is it not? Ape became man?
7: Yes, it is. If you go to any natural history museum, I mean, you'll see those little displays, the little ape-like creature, and then
6: right.
7: a slightly bigger ape man, and then a
6: right.
7: bigger one.

0: lot of positive reaction and a lot of negative reaction, and I think that's what you have to expect from a book like this, The Hidden History of the Human Race.
1: All right. I've got a little sheet from you, and it suggests some myths that we suffer with traditional views, one of them being that we evolved from apes. That is indeed the traditional view, is it not? Ape became man?
0: Yes, it is. If you go to any natural history museum, I mean, you'll see those little displays, the little ape-like creature, and then
1: right.
0: a slightly bigger ape man, and then a
1: That's
0: bigger
1: right.
0: one, and a bigger one, and finally a human being right towards the end at about 100,000 years.
1: That's right. That's what I've always seen.
0: You see in the textbooks, you look on the television specials, Walter Cronkite, Carl Sagan, they'll all be saying that. They'll all be repeating the standard dogma. But the actual facts that scientists have uncovered over the past 150 years simply don't support that.
1: All right, well, let's say Michael Cremo were to set up a demonstration, a little demonstration of the same exact thing, except following what you believe to be the case, during that whole span with all those little beings slowly becoming man, what would Michael Cremo's display look like?
0: Well, we would have humans like us coexisting with these other creatures, just like today. You have human beings, you have apes, you have monkeys, and this will get us into a very interesting subject, but if you take very seriously the reports of the Sasquatch, the Bigfoot, the Yeti,
1: yes.
0: It would appear that even today we are coexisting with some of these ape-man-like creatures. Now, we don't say there were no ape-men.
1: All right, now, does that mean Sasquatch, in your view, is the caveman simply reduced in numbers but still barely here?
0: Could be a survival of the Neanderthals or the Homo erectus-type creatures. Now, I will say that in many cases these creatures do seem to have some powers that ordinary animals don't. And this will get us into a whole other subject. But physically, the descriptions of these creatures appear to match the ape-man-like creatures we've heard about from science. And I'll also say, now, you were mentioning I'm with the Bhaktivedanta Institute,
1: yes.
0: which is the science studies branch of the International Society for Krishna Consciousness, and we get a lot of our inspiration from ancient writings of different civilizations, for example, India. And in some of those ancient writings, you do find descriptions of human civilizations going back hundreds of millions of years on this planet. You also find descriptions of very primitive ape-man-like creatures who use stone tools.
1: Mm-hmm.
0: And when you look at the evidence, it really appears that we have coexisted with these creatures and with apes and monkeys for as far back as you would care to trace.
1: Would it be your theory that we all arrived on the planet in whatever manner our arrival together?
0: Yes, that is what the facts actually suggest. And how we got here, that's a subject we intend to go into quite deeply in our next book, which we call Human Devolution.
1: Devolution. In what manner do you suggest we got here if we all arrived at the same time? How long ago?
0: Well, here's an interesting fact. The oldest artifact that we record in our book is 2.8 billion years old.
1: Billion with a B?
0: Billion with a B. This is a grooved metallic sphere that was found in South Africa by miners. They're mining near a town called Otosdalen in South Africa, a mineral called pyrophyllite. And when the miners go into these deposits, they're finding perfectly round metal spheres. And this metal is very hard. It's so hard that you can't even scratch it with a steel point, which means it's about as hard as diamonds. And one of these spheres in particular had three parallel grooves going around its equator, and no one has come up with a natural explanation for how these things could have been formed. Now,

0: A lot of them are kept in a natural history museum in a little town called Klerksdorp in South Africa, and the Rolf Marx, who is the curator there, sent us some photographs of these objects, which you can see some in our book. But the mineral deposits in which these things are found, in which the miners found them, are over 2 billion years old. Now, so that's taking us back quite far.
1: Sure is.
0: According to your standard accounts, you wouldn't have, you would just have some maybe one-celled creatures living in the ocean at that time.
1: Mm-hmm.
0: So we think, and this is something that the standard scientists recognize. For example, William Howells, who's, again, one of the big anthropologists of this century, one of the architects of the current paradigm, when he read the hidden history of the human race, he said, well, Michael, what you've done here is you've called into question not only our whole picture of human origins, but our whole picture of how life could have arisen on this planet. What you're suggesting is that no evolutionary idea that you could possibly think of could work. And that's a fact. So where we're headed is towards some kind of extraterrestrial.
1: I was going to get to that.
0: Mm-hmm.
1: Are you believing then that some sort of extraterrestrial source is responsible for our creation, our placement here, and is still to this day watching over us? Is that?
0: Well, I'll tell you what we're looking at. Right at the present moment, you've got three main theories of human origins. You've got, number one, the Darwinian idea that we evolved from some simple one-celled creature.
1: Yes.
0: You could call that descent with modification, but starting with the simple things. And then gradually all the other plants and animals, and finally the human beings come.
1: Yes.
0: Then you have the standard creationist idea, which is that God pops it all into being somehow right in the beginning.
1: Right.
0: Then you have what I would call the extraterrestrial hypothesis, which places us as members of a kind of cosmic hierarchy, and there are contacts between different planets and solar systems.
1: Yes.
0: Now, from what we can see, my co-author and I, Richard Thompson, and drawing on some of our sources in these ancient Sanskrit writings, we're going to be taking elements from all three of those ideas and making a new synthesis. We think there's something, and Darwin had a little bit right, that there's some kind of descent with modification, but from what we can see, the descent is from higher beings, not on this planet. In other words, not starting out with a one-cell creature, but starting out with some very powerful human-like creatures in this cosmic hierarchy.
1: Hmm.
0: And there is some kind of process of descent with modification going on. Now, from that creationist account, which is the second main explanation, we would put some kind of God or a supreme intelligence and designer at the top of the whole system, but he's not popping everything into existence at once. He's using a process which may involve extraterrestrial contacts as part of it. And the whole thing has been going on for hundreds of millions of years, so that if we want to untangle our history, we may have to be dealing with all three of these.
1: Isn't there some danger, though, in drawing from each one of the separate hypotheses that you will almost surely then get some part of it wrong?
0: Well, we want to look at what the evidence actually suggests. And of course we could discuss that, but there is evidence for extraterrestrial contacts. There is evidence for some kind of supreme designing intelligence.
1: Okay, Michael, let us say that it is so, that our beginnings were extraterrestrial in origin,
0: right,
1: and that there is some part of evolution that's in play as well. words, they started us, but we are evolving or devolving, depending on how you look at it. And that's some sort of natural process. I'm not quite clear on the creator part of it. In other words, you feel there was some sort of creator even beyond our extraterrestrial parentage.
0: Yeah, in a higher spiritual dimension, starting the whole thing off. Right. And this supreme intelligent being would be the source of what we would call a cosmic hierarchy of beings, which if you look at what people have thought and taught down through history, they pretty much have this hierarchy where you have human beings on the terrestrial level, more powerful types of beings on a middle level, a celestial level, you might call it. If you go back to the time of the Egyptians, for example, they had their gods, the Romans, the Greeks, the Australian Aboriginals, the American Indians, they all had this hierarchy of human beings and then beings a little bit higher on the hierarchy with greater powers.
1: Yes.
0: What evidence is there for that? I think we get in where that evidence comes from, the physical evidence that we can see is the sort of thing that Linda Howell was talking about.
1: That's exactly where I was going.
0: A little bit earlier. This is showing a physical evidence for creatures a little bit higher up.
1: Okay, is that, in your opinion, evidence then that those who created us of extraterrestrial origin continue to monitor not just us, but the animals and all of their creations here on Earth?
0: Yes, this process of descent with modification, as far as we can see, it involves a supreme being operating through these other creatures. You could call them extraterrestrials, angels, demigods, spirits, whatever you want to call them. But there is some process involved. It's not an instantaneous creation in the beginning. There was some kind of descent with modification going on, some kind of, you could call it, consciously directed genetic engineering of some kind, but it's not the type that the scientists are currently telling us about, because that's a purely random, accidental process.
1: Michael, then, who was Jesus?
0: Oh, I think he would be one of the, if you look at what all cultures and traditions have said, in this cosmic hierarchy you find a level of compassionate beings who come from time to time from their higher level, wherever it is, to come and spread knowledge about these higher things to the people on this planet.
1: So he was some sort of angel? Convenient word, or would you use another?
0: Yeah, a compassionate being, the Buddhas, the Christ. There have been, I mean, this is a very common theme in practically every culture and religion.
1: This compassionate being, angel, whatever, then what are all his teachings? How do you deal with those? How do you deal with the Bible? I'm going to ask you before my audience does.
0: Oh, well, I think in the Bible you definitely have the picture of this cosmic hierarchy. You have the supreme being on top. You have various categories of angels. You look in the first parts of Genesis, you have apparently some descriptions of some extraterrestrial contacts with Earth, and even some of these beings mating with terrestrial humans, you know, seeing the daughters of the Earth as being fair and having them as wives.
1: Okay, so you find support for all of this then in the Bible?
0: Oh, and not just in the Bible. As I said, if you look through the Jewish Kabbalah, you will also find this cosmic hierarchy. You'll find it in the ancient Sanskrit writings of India. If you look at the Egyptians, the Aztecs, the American Indians, the Australian Aboriginals, you will see basically the same pattern. And I think this is very significant, that all of these people in different times, in different places, talking about the same pattern, the same cosmic hierarchy. What that tends to suggest is that they are contemplating something real. Now, they may be contemplating it from slightly different perspectives, but they're looking at the same thing, it would appear to me.
1: Well, how could they have gotten it that wrong? I mean, Jesus viewed himself the Son of God.
0: Oh, Son of God is, that's fine.
1: That's fine?
0: Yes. I think he would have said, we're all sons of God. Of course, he's a very special one, being given so much power to teach about these things on this planet.
1: Hmm. Well, I'm sure there are a lot of people who would sort of take you on. I mean, an awful lot of what's in the Bible is very specific and would not at all jive with Michael Cremo, right?
0: Oh, I'm sure there are those who will want to take a view like that. I'm sure there are others who will be able to appreciate the similarities between what you might find in one book of knowledge and another.
1: All right, Michael, do species come and go? In other words, do we have species that, in effect, exit the Earth, as it is said dinosaurs have done? I think you argue with that, don't you?
0: From what it appears to us, if you look at various sources, be it physical evidence, writings of different ancient civilizations, it would appear that no species really goes extinct. It will always be existing somewhere, either on this planet or perhaps some other in some other part of the universe. Now, you did mention the dinosaurs, and it's quite interesting that although the standard scientific doctrine is that these creatures are extinct, there are people even today, some very competent researchers who say they appear to still be living in some parts of this planet.
1: Where?
0: For example, there have been sightings of dinosaur-like creatures in Africa, in the Congo region. There's quite a huge body of literature about that. Not very well known, but you have, for example, some French researchers have published a very massive book about these sightings.
1: All right. We're going to hold it right there, Michael. We're at the top of the hour, and we will soon get the telephone lines open. And I feel as though I ought to have a special dinosaur line, just in case anybody's got a line on a dinosaur out there. Fascinating. He suggests, indeed, they have been spotted possibly in the Congo. I had no idea. All right, we're going to break here at the top of the hour, and we'll be back. Michael Cremo is my guest. His book, The Hidden History of the Human Race, and indeed, it is very different than I have imagined. We'll be back with more. You're listening to the CBC Radio Network.

0: hour of Art Bell was recorded for rebroadcast at this time. Please do not call.
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2: Once again, I am here. And a very good evening to you all. This is Dreamland. My guest is Michael Cremo. Michael has an intriguing theory, or actually he feels it's a lot more than theory, and we're going to get to some of the evidence here shortly. He's written a book called The Hidden History of the Human Race. And apparently, quite a history it is. Some of the evidence coming up. And, Michael, just before we get into the evidence aspect, I've got a couple of faxes here that I would like to ask you about. One is from a great faxer named Doc Berry down in Phoenix. And the question is, how does the immortal soul theory fit into the author's cosmic hierarchy theory?
3: It fits in very well. That would be a big part of it. And I would say the physical evidence for that would come in the form of the medical reports, well-documented medical reports of the out-of-body experiences, the near-death experiences, and also transmigration or reincarnation memories, such as those studied by Dr. Ian Stevenson, who is a psychiatrist at the University of Virginia. You know, he studied thousands of cases of small children who report past life memories. Now, children, they can't go to the library and make up a very elaborate past life story. These children tend to report very ordinary past lives, and he's been able to document the previous incarnation of these children in hundreds of cases.
2: I too find children to be very, very credible in these areas. All right, I hate to rush you, but we've got to do that. Here's another one. Is it possible that life has been brought to this planet numerous times, and like plants hot, we keep dying as a species? Our sponsors, the ETs, I guess, may not want to waste a perfectly good planet and have continued to recycle this place for millions of years. Good theory?
3: Well, the part, I don't know that I could agree with every detail of it, but the part, the first part that was mentioned, that we've got multiple origins on this planet. We didn't come just once. It's an ongoing process. That is something that I fully agree with, and I think the evidence supports it, especially if you look down through history at what different peoples have reported. You get a lot of evidence of different extraterrestrial contacts, different descents of human species on this planet, and I think that's very well supported by the evidence.
2: And that's a good place to break into evidence. If I were to ask you, Michael, what is your best evidence? What is the evidence that supports your theory that man, along with other creatures on the planet, have been around so long? Give me the best stuff you've got. What would you give me?
3: Right. And this is, and I think we really have to pay this attention to this evidence, because if we're going to an alternative explanation to the evolutionary doctrine that is now so dominant, we have to show that evidence is not, that theory is not supported by the evidence. Otherwise, why even talk about these alternatives? So let's look at some discoveries that were made by some California gold miners back in the gold rush days. They were digging tunnels thousands of feet into solid rock in the sides of mountains. Now, you know, I've talked with geologists in the state of California, and they say that this rock in these mountains is at least 10 million and as much as 50 million years old. Now, inside these tunnels, these miners were finding human skeletons. They were finding obsidian spear points. They were finding all kinds of human artifacts. These were collected together by a man named J.D. Whitney, who was the state geologist of California at the time, and he wrote a massive book about them, which was published by Harvard University. in 1883. Now, my question is, why don't we hear about these anymore? Why aren't they on display in the museums?
4: That's right.
3: They were suppressed. The evidence was suppressed. There was a very powerful anthropologist named William H. Holmes in Washington, D.C., at the Smithsonian Institution, that institution that's still there on the Mall in Washington, D.C., And here's what...
4: And I might add, Michael, in the business, in my view, of distorting or trying to even recent history with respect to World War II. But that's another story.
3: All right. But you can see there's a whole history of how that distortion goes on. So this is what this Dr. Holmes of the Smithsonian Institution said to Whitney out in California. He said, and this, the exact quote's in our book, but this is a good rendition of it. He said, if Dr. Whitney had understood the theory of human evolution as we understand it today, then he would have hesitated to announce his conclusions, you know, despite the imposing array of facts with which he was confronted. In other words, the facts don't go along with the theory, then the facts have to go, and Dr. Whitney has to go, and the artifacts have to go. So there you had some very good evidence showing you had human beings up to 50 million years ago in California. You know, going back a little bit further, we had in 1862 a scientific magazine called The Geologist that told how in Macoupin County, Illinois, which is right here in the United States, at 90 feet deep below the ground in coal, in a layer of coal that was below 2 solid feet of slate rock, an entire human skeleton, no different than ours, in other words, not an ape-man skeleton, but a skeleton no different than ours, was found in the coal there.
4: But it just seems impossible that this could have happened, and I realize where you're going with respect to then the age of that being, obviously, but it seems impossible to me that the traditional scientific community could either suppress, ignore, or lie about evidence of this magnitude.
3: Well, it does happen, and it's still happening today. We shouldn't be so surprised that evidence can be kept secret. For example, we find that governments they can keep secrets.
4: Well, you know, I know that's true, Michael, but the origins of the human being, it's such an important question that you would think that even scientists with egos regarding previously established theories would not be blind to really significant evidence like a skeleton in coal. Now, how are they able to just dismiss, and how can they call themselves scientists if they do?
3: Well, I just gave you the example of William Holmes of the Smithsonian Institution just saying, just bluntly dismissing a huge body of evidence, human skeletons, tools, all kinds of things, you know, from California, just because it went against the idea of human evolution.
4: Well, he's but one
3: now,
4: scientist.
3: Now, a lot of power, a lot of prestige, a lot of money is involved in all this. There are some of the big foundations, like the Rockefeller Foundation and the Carnegie Institution, are involved in this.
4: So you're saying
3: governments are involved in this. We see that basically... this idea of Darwinian evolution is being enforced on the American education system by the full power of the United States government through its judicial system. In other words, the scientists have got the United States government suppressing this evidence.
4: Mm.
3: Now, this is and preventing it from being taught in the schools. So, to me, it's not at all surprising how a very powerful elite group of people making use of every resource that they have can keep this evidence suppressed. And I could give you some very good examples of that that are going on even today.
4: Well, still, it's incredible, Michael. When
3: of course it is. That's why I wrote this book. It is incredible. It is shocking, and I think people need to know about it.
4: But it is saying that all of these organizations and all of these scientists, instead of being devoted to a search for the truth, you're charging are devoted to maintaining a cover-up.
3: That's right. And this is going on in many areas. Well, I can tell you a person that I know personally who was a victim of this kind of treatment. It's Virginia Steen McIntyre, a geologist who was working with the U.S. Geological Survey. Now, in the 1960s, some anthropologists went down to Mexico at a place called Huayatlaco, which is near Puebla, which is near Mexico City. And they uncovered some human artifacts there, some advanced stone tools. And when the anthropologists dig up something like that, they want to know how old it is. So what they do is they call in a geologist.
4: Right.
3: Because the geologist can tell them how old the strata of the earth were in which those things were found. So they called in Virginia Steen McIntyre of the U.S. Geological Survey.
4: Yes.
3: And she and three of her colleagues dated that site with four different methods, and each of the methods gave an age of about 250,000 years, which is unusual for two reasons. First of all, no human being should have been in existence 250,000 years ago, anatomically modern human beings like us.
4: Indeed.
3: And what to speak of in Mexico, because the standard idea is that human beings didn't come over to the New World until about 20,000 years ago, when the Indians supposedly came over the Bering land bridge up in Alaska from Siberia and wandered down into America.
4: Yes.
3: So to have this evidence at 250,000 years in Mexico was shocking. Now, the anthropologists, they were shocked because it would ruin their careers. They were expecting,
4: indeed,
3: oh, well, we'll get a date. So Virginia Steen McIntyre, she decided she was going to stick with her dates. Now, here's what happened to her. She couldn't get them published. She couldn't get the reports published. She was labeled a maverick and a publicity seeker in her profession. She lost the teaching position that she held at an American university, and finally, she was forced out of her job, and she couldn't work as an archaeologist, I mean a geologist again.
4: So what did she do? Change it all?
3: What did she do? No, she is still sticking by her guns, and she and I were both actually on a show called Sightings a couple of weeks ago.
4: I know Sightings, of course.
3: Right, and she's trying to get that message out. Now, this is one example of some very direct suppression that's going on. In another field, this Dr. John Mack, who's a psychiatrist at Harvard.
4: He's been a guest on the program.
3: Right. Now, here's what's happened to him recently. We've received some communication from his attorneys who have told us that of course, you know what he does. He has investigated
4: yes,
3: reports of alien abductions of people under hypnosis.
4: And
3: Harvard University has convened a secret academic committee, and the report that this committee is delivering has said that he is acting irresponsibly as a scholar.
4: Really?
3: And his attorneys say that this report will be used to attempt to take away his tenure and perhaps even to institute a malpractice suit against him.
4: Oh, I'm so sorry to hear that.
3: Now this is, it's like the Galileo case all over again. So when we hear science is an objective process.
4: I take it that there is some procedure in place to give Professor Mack an opportunity to defend the legitimacy of his views,
3: yes,
4: and research, correct?
3: That's correct.
4: And what procedure is that?
3: He has until, according to the communications I saw, he has until March 15th to offer a defense, and I think researchers around the country who are sympathetic to him are being asked to write to the administration of Harvard University in support of him.
4: I'm so sorry to hear about that. I'm so sorry to hear about that. I thought we had taken a step forward, and this sounds like one, maybe two, to the rear.
3: Yes, Art. And this is, these are the things that convinced me that it isn't so hard to see why evidence that goes against the standard used can be suppressed in other areas as well.
4: It's a pretty good example, all right, and I'm sorry to hear it. All right, I would like to begin taking some calls, if you would. Boy, that's really shocking news about Professor Mack. When did you get that news?
3: This arrived in the mail a couple of months ago here at our offices, and it was directed to my co-author, Richard Thompson, who is the author of a book called Alien Identities, which deals with UFO questions.
4: Mm-hmm. All right, let us begin taking a few calls, Michael. On West of the Rockies, you're on the air with Michael Cremo. Good evening.
5: Good evening, Art Bell. This is Ed. I'm in Rare Larkspur, California.
4: Hello, Ed.
5: A very good evening to you. I've been very interested. I've been following your program off of other stations and got shifted off of KSFO. I picked you up in my car. I don't have a phone there. I can't get it in my house, but that's where I'm calling you from.
4: I understand.
5: My friend, I have something that perhaps you'll laugh. But about a year ago, I came across a series of books beginning in 1982, published by a credentialed person in Southern California who is a transcriber. The astounding thing about it is, and I'm shaken to even tell you this because I don't expect it to be believed, but there has been in print now since 1991 something called The New Revelation of the Lord Jesus Christ. It is 760-odd pages in quotes. It's not a channel job.
4: All right. Can you give us a brief idea of what it is about?
5: Yes, sir. It starts with the premise that the spiritual progression in the, what is known as the multiverse, universe, planet, earth, everywhere, is now such that a direct revelation can be put into plain English instead of the language of correspondences that is used in the Bible. Because at that time, humanity and much else was in its infancy and had to be told, like, don't touch this radiator. It was or else and no explanations. The astounding thing is that it sets forth, in quotes, as I say.
4: Got to hurry here.
5: Yeah. Okay. It sets forth the whole history of the human race, of humanity in general, its place, the extent and degree to which our guesswork has been nothing much more than that. And it confirms that we are a splice job and probably ninth or tenth or 15th one down the line.
4: All right. Are you aware of this, Michael?
3: I've heard similar things. I'm not aware of that exact book, no.
4: All right. I can say is you should, sir, share the source with us. We're at the bottom of the hour. So please feel free to share the source, fax or write to me. Let me know how to get hold of it, and we will do some investigation. That's all I can promise. Michael Cremo is my guest. The Hidden History of the Human Race, his book. We'll be right back. Now, Michael Cremo. Michael, here is yet another fax. Your guest's theory on the origin of man is nearly identical to the descriptions by Randolph Winters in his book on the Pleiadians. That's from from John in Richland, Washington. Now, Michael, does that sound familiar to you? Do you know about Randolph Winters?
3: I'm not familiar with all the details of his idea. What I will say is, I think one of the characteristics of what I'm presenting is that it is not unique. As I've said, it's something that you will find mentioned in channeled communications. You will find it mentioned in this idea of the cosmic hierarchy in, as I said, practically every cultural and spiritual tradition that's ever existed.
4: How much credibility do you give to channelers, Michael?
3: Well, it all depends. Practically every communication that we have from higher dimensions, you could say, is in one way or other channeled. Now, you may call it divine inspiration or the Holy Spirit speaking through someone, but I think channeling as a phenomenon, as a way of getting information from the higher levels in the hierarchy, is a very well established fact. Now, what may be coming through those channels, I think we have to, you know, judge, because sometimes you may be getting disinformation. I think this happens in many of the UFO communication.
4: Well, it happens in all related fields, I'm sure.
3: Right.
4: Michael, I'm sure. West of the Rockies, you're on the air with Michael Cremo. Good evening.
6: Good evening. I have two quick questions.
4: All right. Where are you?
6: Tacoma, Washington.
4: Tacoma. All right. Go ahead.
6: Okay. Earlier, your guest said that we've been, as humans, existing on the Earth with all the creatures, including Bigfoot.
4: Yes.
6: And I was wondering what he thinks of some of the stories that I've heard about Bigfoot in connection with UFO sightings.
4: All right.
3: Yes, well, I was alluding to that before. I was saying that we can't consider these creatures simply to be just sort of like big apes. They seem to have, some of them have powers that go beyond what normal animals would be expected to have, and there is indeed quite a literature on reports of these creatures in connection.
4: Well, as long as we're on the subject, Michael, you keep taunting me with that powers. They seem to have powers. For example,
3: well, it's very unusual that none of them have ever been captured.
4: Well, so you mean powers of eluding hunters?
3: Right, powers for eluding hunters. Also having been sighted in connection with these UFO objects. Also, if you look at traditional accounts from the American Indians of these creatures, and they tend to manifest some mystic powers, as do many of the other animals that may be mentioned.
4: Okay, well, with respect to the UFOs, I guess it would make sense, Michael, that they would keep track of one species, or Bigfoot, along with human beings who have been abducted, and animals that we consistently hear are abducted for one reason or another. So if your theory, if one accepts your theory, then it would make sense that UFOs would monitor these creatures as much as they might monitor us, only there would be far fewer of them. So I guess all that would make some sense. East of the Rockies, you're on the air with Michael Cremo. Hi.
7: Hello. This is Jack from Charleston, South Carolina.
4: Hi, Jack.
7: Hi. I wanted to ask your guest if he knows the air date of the sightings program that he said he taped a couple of weeks ago.
4: That's a good question.
3: And oh, that,
7: also,
3: that show, I'm sorry, that show has already aired. It aired this past winter. I forget what day it aired. It's already been on the air.
4: All right, already
3: been
4: on.
3: I will mention, however, that I'm now working on as a consultant for one of the major networks for a television special. I can't reveal too much about it, but it'll be coming out in the fall.
4: All right.
7: And also, I want to ask quickly, I went to tell someone in my house what you were already talking about, and I came back, you mentioned about something too bad about Dr. Professor Mack. Is that John Mack, the one who did alien investigations?
3: Right.
7: What were
3: yes,
7: you
3: sir.
7: Saying about him?
4: Well, okay. I hate to have to go over it again, but basically, Harvard is challenging Dr. Mack's credentials and area of investigation, and there's going to be some hearings or something. Is that about right, Michael?
3: That's right. Yeah, he's the charge is that he's been acting irresponsibly as a scholar in suggesting that there may be some actual truth behind these stories of alien abductions.
4: So, there you are. Wildcard Line, you're on the air with Michael Cremo. Good evening.
8: Hello, this is Fritz from Phoenix.
4: Yes, Fritz.
8: Well, over and over again, there's one mystery that baffles mankind for so many years, and I'm sure every one of you listening to these radio audience here, is aware of it, that the Yeti or the Abominable Snowman, Sasquatch, or the Bigfoot definitely has a connection with the UFO. In my opinion, they're all under the umbrella of the extraterrestrial presence, and mm-hmm. they were brought here to our planet for whatever reasons. Michael, can you accept that?
4: Well, that is Michael's theory of how we got here.
3: Well, I would say that we all have an extraterrestrial origin if we trace it back far enough. All of the creatures on this planet, and it may be quite a complex series of events that led to all of the creatures on this planet being placed here.
4: I wonder why the extraterrestrials decided to put so many varieties of human beings here. Any thoughts on that?
3: Well, it would appear that from ancient Sanskrit writings, we learned that there are 400,000 human species scattered throughout the universe. So we may it would appear also from the UFO literature that there are many types of aliens. There are the standard grays, there are the so-called Nordic type. It would appear there you also have a variety. So it doesn't surprise me that we may have been visited many times, and that the human history may be much more complex than we've been led to imagine.
4: Michael, when you stick with simple archaeology, when you simply challenge traditional scientific theories regarding how long we've been here and how we developed, it seems to me you're on one ground.
3: That's right.
4: When you jump to an explanation that involves extraterrestrials, then you put yourself in exactly the same position as Dr. Mack is now in, and it makes it much easier for the traditional scientific community to throw fertilizer on your whole theory. Yes?
3: Well, they'll also try to object to the even the archaeological evidence, as you were suggesting earlier.
4: Well, I know, but they hardly even have to bother with that, Michael, if,
3: right.
4: You know, given what you've given them. I mean, it makes it easy for them, doesn't it?
3: Well, I think there's another whole area of knowledge suppression going on, and that has to do with anything connected with the paranormal or the extraterrestrial or
4: that's
3: the
4: true.
3: Supernatural, whatever you want to call it.
4: Well, that's what I'm saying.
3: And I think now what I want to do is directly confront the scientific community on those points, and I don't think I'm alone in this. We're seeing, for example, you have in existence today an international society for the study of subtle energy medicine, which is composed of about 1,200 medical professionals and biologists that are looking at subtle healing and subtle energies. In other words, if we're going to have an alternative explanation of human origins, the first thing that we have to show is that there is more to the human essence than can be explained by chemistry, biochemistry.
4: Indeed, it's a very good point. Yes, sure.
3: And you have the Institute for Noetic Sciences. You have many individual scholars who are courageously investigating these things. So I see that there is, and it may sound like a cliche to say it, but there is a paradigm shift underway, and I think it's making a lot of progress.
4: Well, I thought so, too, but hearing about Professor Mack makes me wonder. And maybe you're underestimating the resistance that the traditional scientific community will put up. It will be stiff, it will be strong, and it will virtually ridicule people like yourself and John Mack and others.
3: Well, these are the standard tactics. The first line of defense is to try to ignore something. When you can no longer try to ignore something, then you ridicule it.
4: That's right.
3: And then if that doesn't work, then you get the heavier kinds of suppression. I think we have to look and see what happened in the case of communism, for example. Right up to the last minute, they were in charge.
4: Yes.
3: They were still in charge, but there was so much going on underground and around the sides that eventually the system collapsed, even though right up to the last minute...
4: Traditional science will collapse the way communism did all at once, nearly with no warning. Boom, boom, the fences come down. Is that right?
3: Because there are so many people who do not believe in it anymore. There are so many cracks in the consensus. There are so many independent scholars investigating these things and counter, and as I said, so many organized attempts by scholars who are a little bit more independent to investigate these subjects. So I think the combined weight of that will eventually bring about a collapse of the current ridicule.
4: That's right.
3: And then if that doesn't work, then you get the heavier kinds of suppression. But I think we have to look and see what would happen in the case of communism, for example. Right up to the last minute, they were in charge. They were still in charge, but... there was so much going on underground and around the sides that eventually the system collapsed, even though right up to the last minute...
4: So you're saying traditional science will collapse the way...

0: communism did, all at once, nearly with no warning, boom, boom, the fences come down. Is that right?
1: Because there are so many people who do not believe in it anymore. There are so many cracks in the consensus. There are so many independent scholars investigating these things and counter, and as I said, so many organized attempts by scholars who are a little bit more independent to investigate these subjects. So I think the combined weight of that will eventually bring about a collapse of the current. That was the Meister footprint discovered by Robert Meister in Utah. And my co-author, Richard Thompson, went and visited Mr. Meister. He's no longer living, but at the time he was living. And we obtained photographs, our own photographs of those footprints. Now, those footprints were discovered in Cambrian shale in Utah, and that rock in which those sandal prints were found is roughly 600 million years old. And as I pointed out several times, according to what the scientific elite will tell us today, human beings like us have only been around on this planet about 100,000 years. As a matter of fact, 600 million years ago, they would say there was no life.
2: Something was wearing shoes
1: on the surface of the Earth at all. Maybe there would have been some marine creatures, just life in the ocean.
0: Michael, what about
1: those prints are there? And we did a computer analysis of them. We found that the shape of that print did not deviate in the slightest from a modern human shoe print.
0: Uh-huh. Michael, what about the possibility that that print was somehow put in that older rock in more recent times? How do you discount that possibility?
1: Well, from the testimony of the person who discovered it, who said he was a rock collector, and he was going through an area with one of those little geologist picks, and he was breaking open. He was looking for trilobites, so he was, which are those little fossils of these little shellfish.
0: Sure.
1: And he was breaking open solid pieces of this rock.
0: Mm.
1: So it was not something that somebody could have carved into a rock like that.
0: Okay, I've got you.
1: Yeah.
0: East of the Rockies, you're on the air with Michael Cremo. Hi, where are you calling from, please?
3: This is Dave in Wichita.
0: Hello, Dave.
3: I wondered if Michael had heard about the age of the Sphinx being at least 10,000 years old, and that some evidence in the Pernas, the ancient Indian writings, say that it's about 100,000 years old.
0: All right, the Sphinx.
1: Dave, I'm very familiar with that. You're talking about the work of Dr. Robert Schock, who is a geologist at Boston University. He analyzed the Sphinx, the weathering of the Sphinx, and determined that it was far older, many thousands of years older, than current Egyptologists would say. And here's, I'll tell you about how this knowledge suppression factor operates. He wants to go back and conduct further studies, but the Antiquities Department, the government of Egypt, the department in charge of those monuments, will not let him go back right at the present moment. Now, the Egyptians themselves, if you look at the ancient Egyptian writings themselves, they have a list of pharaohs going back 400,000 years. The Babylonians also have king lists going back 400,000 years. So this is, most people are not aware of these facts. You read in your standard textbooks about Egyptian history, it only goes back a few thousand years.
0: Huh. All right. First time caller line. You're on the air with Michael Cremo. Good evening. Hello.
4: Are we on the air right now?
0: Yes, we're on the air, sir.
4: Oh. I didn't mean to get on the air. I just wanted to find out.
0: All right. If you don't want to be on the air, I'm going to have to go to the next call.
4: I just wanted to find out what times Dreamland is on.
0: It's on right now.
4: Yeah, but through the week.
0: Dreamland is not on during the week.
4: Only weekends?
0: Yes, that's correct.
4: What time?
0: 7 to 10.
4: Saturday and Sunday.
0: 7 to 10 Pacific time, Sunday.

0: Not on Saturday?
1: No.
0: Okay.
1: All right, thank you. East of the Rockies, you're on the air with Michael Cremo. Hi.
2: Yeah, good evening, Art. My name's Ed from Albuquerque.
1: Yes, sir.
2: I have a question to ask him. He's familiar with Scientific American Publication, isn't he?
3: Yes, I am.
2: Yeah. About 4 years ago, there was an article that was written about the genetic study that was trying to correlate orangutans back to humans. And the study concluded that this wasn't feasible, but the genetic study put man all the way back 150,000 to 200,000 years ago, and the origin took place somewhere near Egypt. And this was a very, very precise scientific study. And when they were ready to release their findings, they found out that Japan had done exactly almost identical, similar study. And the data, you know, was very, very comparable to one or the other. And it stated that they didn't know how man started, and they were kind of tongue-in-cheek by calling it Eve as a starting of origin of man 150 to 200,000 years ago. And this was done in a very, very scientific genetic basis. Could you answer on that, please?
3: Well, it's very interesting. What happened was that a couple of years later, that African Eve hypothesis was shot down because other scientists came and proved that the statistics that were used in those reports just did not work.
1: All right, on that note, we've got a break right here. It is the top of the hour. Relax for a few moments, Michael, and we'll come back to you. Michael Cremo is my guest. His book, The Hidden History of the Human Race, and there's a lot. We'll be back. This is CBC. Hot Talk.
4: 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Please do not call.
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1: The listeners to my regular weeknight program no doubt will appreciate this. Art, after listening to you and your guest and given our warlike disposition not to get along with each other, could Earth be your Dahmer Island? Fred Kogo. Yeah, sure it could, Fred. Dahmer Island is sort of an invention of mine, a place where criminals would be taken. Obviously, his theory that that all of Earth is some sort of Dahmer Island, that we are prisoners from some other place or time. One never knows. Let me begin this hour. We're going to take care of our commercial content here. The Sea Crane Company sells... Now, Art, could you ask your guest if he's heard about the rock that was found in Death Valley by some rock hounds that, when cut in half, contained a ceramic diode? The rock was dated somewhere around 500,000 years ago. Michael?
3: I've heard about it. I haven't been able to get any very detailed information about that.
1: The clear implication of that would be either alien technology or technology once before developed by man, long forgotten, and now, of course, full circle. But it would suggest one of those two.
3: Well, I think you're absolutely right there. And the whole idea of cyclical time, things coming and going, is an idea that I'm very much in favor of. Actually, if you look at Aristotle, back in the time of the Greeks, he had the same idea. He said the great inventions of human civilization have been made time and time and time again in the course of cyclical time.
1: Yes, you don't find that to be in competition with your hypothesis?
3: Not at all. As a matter of fact, it tends to match up with it. What we find, if you look at the entire history of archaeology and anthropology, is that you've got a very bewildering mixture of advanced artifacts and simple things. bones and ape man-like bones all mixed up going back hundreds of millions of years. And this is really what you would predict if there were a kind of cyclical pattern to this whole process that we're involved in.
1: All right, back to the phones. On the wild card line, you're on the air with Michael Cremo. Hi.
0: Yes, sir. From the Tri-Cities.
1: Tri-Cities, Washington, yes.
0: Yes. There's an anagram for some of these different, for these artifacts. Artifacts out of time or something like that. I've read several books about this. The gold chain found with two lumps of coal at either end. And like an art school in France where you could see where somebody had corrected, made correction lines and stuff. And there were normal people wearing trousers and shirts with buttons and stuff like that. I was wondering if he had heard about any of this.
3: Yes, I have. Of course, that anagram you're talking about is Oop Arts, Out of Place Artifacts. And the gold chain, I've got a case of that in the book, The Hidden History of the Human Race.
1: Michael, how do they generally dismiss what you're calling Oop's Art? How do they dismiss it?
3: Out of place artifacts?
1: Yeah, that's right. I mean, do they call it fantasy of people at the time or what?
3: Well, in many cases, this has been so effectively suppressed that they hardly even know about it.
0: From the Tri-Cities.
1: Tri-Cities, Washington, yes.
0: Yes. There's an anagram for some of these different, for these artifacts. Artifacts out of time or something like that. I've read several books about this. The gold chain found with two lumps of coal at either end. And like an art school in France where you could see where somebody had corrected, made correction lines and stuff. And there were normal people wearing trousers and shirts with buttons and stuff like that. I was wondering if he had heard about any of this.
3: Yes, I have. Of course, that anagram you're talking about is Oop Arts, Out of Place Artifacts. And

0: shirts with buttons and stuff like that. I was wondering if he had heard about any of this.
1: Yes, I have. Of course, that anagram you're talking about is Oop Arts, Out of Place Artifacts. And the gold chain, I've got a case of that in the book, The Hidden History of the Human Race.
2: Michael, how do they generally dismiss what you're calling Oops Art? How do they dismiss it? As
1: how do they dismiss out of place artifacts?
2: Yeah, that's right. I mean, do they call it fantasy of people at the time or what?
1: Well, in many cases, this has been so effectively suppressed that they hardly even know about it. They will try to say it's a hoax, it's intrusive somehow or other, it's slipped down from some higher level down to some lower level, which is why in our book, Hidden History of the Human Race, we tend to concentrate on cases that are very well documented and where all these possible counter-explanations are dealt with.
2: All right, look, it really sounds like it's worth a read, and you haven't done it, so I will ask you to do it. Plug your book. How do people get a copy of The Hidden History of the Human Race?
1: Well, it's available in bookstores, and if it's not in a bookstore, we have an 800 number, 1-800-443-3361. You can call during business hours during the week and order the book that way.
2: Let me give the number again. 1-800. How much is the book?
1: $22.95.
2: And it's a hardback. Very nice book. I've got it here. 1-800-443-3361. And increasingly, it sounds like it's well worth the read. I'd like to say I've read it already, Michael, but I will now dive into it. You've intrigued me. On the wildcard line, you're on the air with Michael Cremo. Hi.
3: Hi there. Mr. Cremo, you mentioned technology, or we were talking about technology just a couple minutes ago. Do you have any detailed information or any kind of information about what different kinds of technologies were used by man in his more advanced age as he was planted on the planet?
1: From the reports that you get from many ancient writings, it would appear they had some very advanced technologies.
3: Right.
1: From the ancient Sanskrit writings of India, you find what are called vimanas, or spaceships of various kinds.
3: Right.
1: We've actually got reports in from coal mines of polished stone walls being found in coal mines 2 miles deep underneath the ground. So from varieties of sources, whether we're talking about archaeology or ancient writings, it would appear that civilizations in the very, very distant past may have had technologies superior to those of today even.
3: Okay, and those technologies, would you know if they were more tied in with the natural forces of the earth rather than an artificial type of technology?
2: All right. That's good. In other words, were they in tune with the planet in some way that we were not, or presently are not, Michael?
1: Yes. Even if you go back a little bit in recorded history to the times of the Greeks and the Romans and personalities like that, you'll find that many times they got their technologies from higher beings. They didn't build factories on this planet to build them, but they would communicate with higher beings and receive technologies, more advanced technologies from them. So that kind of technology exchange has a long history on our planet and may still be going on today for all we know.
2: Faxed question for you, Michael. Do you think there's any indication that these extraterrestrial intelligences have guided or interfered with human history? Are you familiar with a book called The Gods of Eden by William Bramley?
1: That is a very common hypothesis. I think you'll also find it in Zachariah Sitchin and others.
2: Yes.
1: Where I might disagree with some of these accounts is that it's been going on much longer than they would suppose. In many cases, they tend to accept the standard idea of human evolution as it's printed in the textbooks and then say at some fairly recent point in time you have some alien intervention that resulted in our human species.

0: things as we know it today with our advanced civilization.
1: Could you give me a couple of examples of where you think they may have interfered, in effect, with human history?
0: Oh, if you look at the whole history of the human race, you'll see many accounts of divine interventions. Practically the origin of every religion on this planet is attributed to some kind of intervention from some extraterrestrial source.
1: All right, well then, here's a hell of a question for you, Michael.
0: Okay.
1: If everything went to hell in a handbasket in Russia, which frankly is very unstable right now, with, as you know, at least 30,000 deliverable nuclear weapons, and somebody over there went out of their mind and did the unthinkable and launched their weapons against us, if there would ever be a moment for intervention, that would be it. Would you think the launch and the war would be successful, in other words, in ending the human race, or would there be intervention?
0: It's a very good question, Art.
1: Yes.
0: And I think this is something that comes up all of the time. I think there's something pretty much of a cosmic paranoia when we're confronted either with the type of event that you've described or the fears of what different kinds of alien beings might do.
1: Michael, any
0: what I would say, this is where the cosmic hierarchy comes into being.
1: Right. Well, let me add to it, Michael. Any
0: right.
1: species-threatening event, let's say that Ebola Zaire became airborne and it threatened to end the species. Same question. Would there be intervention prior to a species-threatening event?
0: In the case of any particular event, I couldn't say, but in general, in the ultimate sense, the forces in the cosmic hierarchy are at the top good. They're well-wishers to us. And in the end, in the final analysis, the powers of good that are watching over this whole hierarchy
1: yes.
0: will prevail. And I think even now they are limiting the influence of elements in the hierarchy that may not be so benign. And I think this is something we can all take comfort in.
1: All right. Wild card line, you're on the air with Michael Cremo. Hi.
2: Hello, Art Bell. This is Roy from Everett, Washington.
1: Yes, sir.
2: I'd like to ask Michael if he's seen any evidence of Atlanteans in his work.
1: Ah, Atlantis. Yes, Michael. Your view on that?
0: Yes, of course. Atlantis is familiar to us from the ancient Greek writings as a sunken landmass that was previously inhabited by a race of people who had some advanced civilization. In the ancient Sanskrit writings with which I'm familiar, there are also descriptions of sunken landmasses that were previously inhabited. I think there's been some very good underwater archaeology done in the area of Bimini and the Bahamas, and where there do appear to be stone structures down deep in the ocean. So, yes, I would be prepared to find evidence for sunken land masses that were once inhabited.
1: All right. East of the Rockies, your turn with Michael Cremo. Good evening.
3: Hi, Art.
1: Hi. Where are you, sir?
3: I'm in Oshkosh, Wisconsin.
1: Oshkosh. All right. Welcome to the show.
3: My name's Renzo.
1: Yes.
3: How are you doing?
1: Fine.
3: Well, Michael, I was wondering. Well, actually, I think that people feel that Bigfoot is connected to aliens because he's so hard to find.
1: All right.
0: I was talking about that a little bit earlier. That's exactly what I suggested.
1: Yes, and, well, I would give you my theory that if the UFOs or the extraterrestrials, Michael, are keeping track of all of us, they've got plenty of opportunity to do that with human beings, with cattle, with many of the things we hear about being abducted, but perhaps few opportunities to interface with Bigfoot because there are, I think arguably, very few Bigfoot creatures. So obviously anything connected to a UFO and a Bigfoot would be not a great surprise. There would be very few of them they could monitor. Wouldn't that be true?
0: They appear to be although you do get sightings around the world in varieties of locations, and even on the east coast of the United States. Not
1: well, I'm sure you do, but I mean, how many have you seen?
0: I have not seen any myself.
1: Same deal with me. So at least they've got to be fairly rare.
0: Right.
1: Uh-huh. All right. Wild Card Line, you're on the air with Michael Cremo. Hi.
4: Yeah, I'm calling from Kogo.
1: Yes, sir.
4: And, okay, Mr. Cremo.
0: Yes.
4: From what I understand, okay, you're saying that, extraterrestrials have been coming down and affecting the evolution of man or actually creating man?
0: Very, very good question. As I was suggesting towards the beginning of the show, I think we are part of a cosmic hierarchy of beings, originally spiritual, and we've come down from an original position, original higher dimensional spiritual position, and we've been placed in a position in this hierarchy. And the way that we've gotten here is that we've been given bodies by beings higher up in the hierarchy by a process of reproduction. In other words, these beings higher up in the hierarchy, from descriptions you find in various ancient writings and also from evidence that we can see today, have bodies made of more subtle elements than we do.
1: All right, I'm trying to listen.
0: So by a process of reproduction.
1: Yes, I'm trying to listen very, very carefully to what you're saying here, Michael. Are you saying that we were created by those beings? In most senses.
0: Well, our bodies have been, in other words, there's a process of reproduction that's going on.
4: If I could say one thing, the problem I have, we have vestigial parts in our body, like a tailbone, an appendix, I mean, useless stuff to us as Homo sapiens. And another thing, too, if man's been around this long, why isn't there a fossil record of actual bodies back, 500 million years
1: ago? Well, but there is, according to Michael Cremo, right, Michael?
0: Oh, that's, we were talking about that human skeleton found in the coal mine in Macoupin County, Illinois. We got in touch with the Illinois Geological Survey, and we asked them, well, how old is the coal in that mine? And it's over, it's 300 million years old. So we do have, skeletons going back that far. And as far as these similarities with other creatures, that might just be a good design process where you start with a template and then you simply modify it to get different creatures rather than building each one up from scratch. I think that's a very common thing in engineering and software, computer software. You don't try to invent the wheel every time, but you start with some template or model and vary it slightly. So you might expect to find, if you do have, say, as the ancient Sanskrit writings say, 400,000 types of human beings.
1: So we would simply then, in essence, be the Rembrandt work of some greater intelligence, some extraterrestrial intelligence. We would have been the final grand work to date of that intelligence, correct?
0: That may be giving too much credit. I'd say higher.
1: Michael, I'm sorry, we're at a break point. We'll be right back. This is CBC.
5: This hour of Art Bell was recorded for rebroadcast at this time. Please do not call.
1: Well, on May 13th, we're going on vacation. Going to Hong Kong, China, into Red China, if you'd like to come along on that side trip, then Bangkok, and then back home. The whole thing will last about 8 days. Unfortunately, it is now on a space available basis, which means you call the number I give you if there is any space left or if they can find any or if they have a cancellation, they will get you in. It's the name of the game. It's getting late. So if you would like to come along, I'll be there. My wife will be there. Bob and Sue Crane will be there. A lot of people are going to be there. If you'd like to come along, call 1-800-633-2732. That number is good at, I think about 8 o'clock in the morning Pacific Coast time. 1-800-633-2732. My guest is Michael Cremo. His book and his theory, The Hidden History of the Human Race, actually, he represents it really as more than that, because he says he has evidence. Evidence of man being far, far older than anybody else can guess. And we'll get millions of years, or even hundreds of millions of years, or even billions of years, and we'll get back to him in just a moment. The human race has been around for over several million or billion years. Would it be out of the realm of possibility that we achieved advanced space travel before? And if so, why would we not leave the planet in time of disaster and later return to rebuild and bring that same technology? Therefore, we should be more advanced. Roger. In Sparks, Nevada. He's saying, why haven't we been back? In other words, if there was an earlier civilization that achieved space travel and went somewhere else, why have we not been back?
0: Well, I'd say to Roger, this has to do with the whole idea of cyclical time. As a matter of fact, from what we can see, and this appears to be even true geologically speaking, is that the Earth has in fact been through a series of devastations. We find this mentioned in many ancient writings, including the ancient Sanskrit writings of India. There are periodic devastations where advanced civilizations are wiped out. And then after that, there has to be a process, again, an extraterrestrial process of bringing the humans and civilization back to this planet again. And it just may be that right at the moment we're in a downswing in one of these vast cosmic time cycles where the level of civilization tends to be going down rather than up.
1: Well, let me sort of back that up, Michael. I do a daily talk show that deals with events going on a daily basis, politics, human behavior, and all the rest of it. And many times I have observed, and I feel many times, now I realize my observation span is very short. We are all mortal, and we don't have a lot of time to look at the bigger picture. But a lot of times, Michael, it seems as though our social behavior is deteriorating, as though socially we are devolving, not evolving. Would you comment?
0: According to the ancient Sanskrit writings, we are in what is called the Kali Yuga, which is, in this cycle of time, a period in which human behavior is predicted to devolve. So I wouldn't be surprised, and I've noticed some of the same things that you have in terms of these social trends over even short periods of time.
1: Well, I'm not sure that we have a long enough span to really make a, you know, a valid observation. It's kind of shooting from the hip, but it does look that way at times, Michael, as though we are devolving. West of the Rockies, you're on the air with Michael Cremo. Hi.
6: Hi, this is Steve from Seattle.
1: Yes, Steve.
6: And I was just wondering if the human race was supposed to be around for millions of years, that wouldn't we be more advanced now than we are?
1: It's a very good point. And, Michael, to add to what he just said, why has most of the technological development come so quickly here in the last 50 years, let's say?
0: Okay, so, Steve, I think we have become conditioned to what I would call the linear progressive time sense.
1: Yes, of course.
0: Where we think that everything goes from the simple to the more complex without a break. In other words, if it was older, it must be simpler, and if it's newer, it's more advanced, and in the future, things are going to become more and more advanced. this idea of cyclical time that I was talking about may be a more accurate reflection of what happens in, over the long term in human history. And as I was suggesting just a moment ago, we may be in a little bit of a downswing right at the moment. Now, as far as what you were mentioning, Art...
1: Well, socially, Michael, it seems like socially we may be in a downswing, but technologically we appear to be chugging right along, and that's a fairly recent development. The last 50 years, technologically, it's really taken off.
0: Well, one way to look at this is that previously, a lot of the things that we do now with machines were previously done directly by people. In other words, they had the ability to see things at a distance. Now, some people appear to have that even today as one of the extrasensory, you know, powers. Now, we may be duplicating that now that people are no longer able to exercise these powers through their physical organisms. We may be trying to duplicate them through technology, and that may not be an improvement.
1: It seems as though the powers we have, for example, to precognition is a good example. I've had one example of it myself, Michael, an experience of precognition. I definitely knew an event was coming. There's no question about it. Only one in my whole life. I've talked to other people who have had similar events. Is this a talent once held, now only occasionally to rise to the surface, or is it a talent we are now developing for the future?
0: It appears to be, if you look at the broad sweep of human history, even as it's recorded in our history books, that these powers were apparently much more common in previous ages. And if you look towards the beings that are a little bit higher up in the higher cosmic hierarchy in human beings, they seem to have these powers to a degree that we can only imagine. So it would appear that now we are in a condition where these powers, which are natural on one level, have become weakened, but they could be developed again.
1: Okay. Wildcard Line, you're on the air with Michael Cremo. Good evening.
2: Hello.
1: Hello.
2: This is Roy in Everett.
1: Everett, Washington. Hi, Roy.
2: That's right. I'd like to ask Michael Cremo if he believes that the mammals of the sea were brought from outer space.
1: All right. The mammals of the sea.
0: Roy, I think all the living things on this planet have an extraterrestrial origin, ultimately. And this is an idea that the ancient Greeks had as well. For example, you had Plato talking about forms, ideal forms of all creatures originally existing on some higher dimension, and they're projected somehow down to this dimension and given physical form.
1: Let me throw a little.
0: So I think we've got to look off of this planet for the origin of all the species, whether we're talking about the mammals in the oceans or the ones walking around on the land, and I think there are all kinds of extraterrestrial contacts that have taken place.
1: Okay, let me throw a little monkey wrench maybe in all of this.
0: Okay.
1: Michael, how would you account for new species? Not only do some species, according to scientists, become extinct, but there are new species that appear on the planet. Now, are these carried down by our extraterrestrial friends, or are they just a product of nature and the evolution of mammals and all matter on this Earth? In other words, how did these new species get here?
0: On the wider cosmic scale, from the information that I've gathered from various sources, including the ancient writings of various countries, including the Sanskrit writings of India, is that there is a fixed number of species numbering in the millions on the universal level. And these may be imported to the Earth that we know on different time scales. In other words, somewhere, all of the species are always existing, but at any particular time and place, only some of them may be visible to us.
1: And through what means do they arrive here?
0: Sometimes by extraterrestrial means, sometimes by, you might call it, intradimensional means. It gets you to a whole area. We may not even be able to penetrate all the regions of this Earth. Something that we've heard down through history. For example, the Hopi Indians say that they've come up from four different levels below the Earth. In other words, there's some subterranean regions there that normally human beings and animals can't penetrate. So there may be dimensions even to this Earth that we're not able to penetrate, and perhaps some of these creatures enter and leave the world of our experience from these nearby regions.
1: Dimensional portals.
0: Right.
1: Mm-hmm. All right, east of the Rockies, you're on the air with Michael Cremo. Hello.
7: Hi, my name is Nick.
1: Yes, Nick.
7: In Rockton, Illinois.
1: Yes, Nick.
7: Well, Michael, I tend to disagree with you. I think it's obvious that evolution happened by itself. Look at dogs and cats, and what's a hyena? You know what I'm saying? There's no animal, there's no plant. I would say that plants and animals evolved from one being that I would call God. And
0: well,
7: I love your show.
0: Not have a disagreement if we see what the process is. If you're talking about because I would agree with you that there's God at the top of the hierarchy, and there's a process of descent with modification by which from one generation to another, all the creatures that we're familiar with on this earth, including ourselves, have been produced. Now, but that's not the kind of evolution that you'll find described in the
1: Bible,
0: in the textbook, the Darwinian textbooks,
1: Darwinian or the Bible. So it argues with both. And I take it, caller, you're uncomfortable with that.
7: Well, I'm looking at The Sex Contract right now by Helen E. Fisher. Have you read that?
0: I haven't. If you could tell me about it, I'd like to hear it.
7: Well, it's very informative. I like it a lot. It's kind of feminist view of how evolution went, but it's really about sex as it went and how we evolved. But it basically, what I think is that if you look at chimpanzees and gorillas and orangutans in the regions they are today, you would see that the orangutans are near Asians. And the chimpanzees tend to be more like white people, and gorillas more like black people. And if you look at, say, Asians today, and Indians, American Indians, and then look at Eskimos.
1: Well, I've never heard it quite suggested that way. That's very interesting. How would you respond to that, Michael, that there appears to be that connection to some of the major racial variations on the earth today?
0: Well, first of all, I don't accept that we have come from monkeys or orangutans or gorillas. The fossil evidence, the actual physical evidence that we document in our book, The Hidden History of the Human Race, shows that simply we've coexisted with these creatures for millions and millions of years. There's no physical evidence at all that we've evolved from them. So right from the start, I would have to respectfully disagree with the hypothesis being presented.
1: I am curious, Michael, see if you can answer this straight out.
0: Okay.
1: Do you find more fanatical resistance to your hypothetical, or I guess you could even suggest the evidence of the evolution of the human being, do you find... more exception to it from the scientific or religious community?
0: You know, it's very interesting that I've been finding that I've been able to go all over the world, and I have been. I've been able to make these presentations to... I've been on Christian radio shows and television radio shows, and I find they're very receptive to the fact that I disagree with Darwinian evolution.
1: Okay, the question again, from which camp do you think you find more stringent objection, scientific or religious?
0: The most objection I have been finding is from those who are in the mainstream scientific establishment. That is where the most opposition that I have encountered has been coming from.
1: I would imagine that would be true because at least your theories involve a concept of creation that the religious folks might be able to be more comfortable with than the scientific people. I see. All right. First time caller line. You're on the air with Michael Cremo. Hi.
8: Hi, this is Joe up in Reno.
1: Hi, Joe.
8: And it's a pleasure to call you, Art. I listen in every now and then whenever I can. And
1: thank you.
8: I have a thought on this. The you know, we're electrochemical devices. We're perfect androids, biochemical computers, if you really look at us in a big picture.
1: Sure.
8: And the electro being the spirit, the android, the movement, the device that moves around is the chemical. Who knows where it goes and stores, maybe in the ozone layer or whatever, but you could see how things could be, spirits could be implanted or beings could come into us through something like that. It's a very tangible and logical way, and I wondered if Mr. Cremo had had any experience in dealing with it in that logic.
1: All right, it may be the last answer we have time for. Go ahead, Michael.
0: Yes, Joe, I think you mentioned something that's very important. It seems like if we want a good metaphor for the entire universe and our place in it, it may be like a virtual reality system on a computer.
1: Huh.
0: Now, if you know how those operate, that means you take somebody who's outside the computer and you hook up different devices to their senses, like you put little what they call iPhones over their eyes, small video monitors.
1: That's right.
0: So that they it creates the sense of being involved in the computer world, even though they're outside of it. So, in one sense, you could say that the person is being implanted into the virtual reality system inside the computer. So I think you're mentioning soul, and I think what we really are is we are souls who have been implanted by some system into the a virtual reality.
1: All right, that is where we're going to have to end it, Michael, very quickly because we're out of time. Where can they get your book?
0: The book is available by an 800 number, 1-800-443-3361. It's also available at Barnes & Noble and other book chains.
1: All right. Michael, it has been an absolute pleasure having you on the program.
0: Art, it's been a pleasure for me as well. Hope we get to talk again sometime.
1: Thank you, my friend. That's Michael Cremo and his version of the hidden history of the human race. To get a copy of this program, call 1-800-917-4278. 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Thank you all, and we'll see you again next Sunday at 7 Pacific time. From the high desert, good night, everybody.
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2: Welcome to Dreamland, a program dedicated to an examination of areas in the human experience not easily nor neatly put in a box. Things seen at the Ed Vision, awakening a part of the mind as yet not mapped, and yet things every bit as real as the air breathe but don't see. This is Dreamland. Sunday evening, and indeed, this is Dreamland. Good evening, everybody. I am Art Bell, and we've got, I think, a very interesting show this evening. As usual, Linda Howe, she tells me she's got quite a report for you this evening. Linda Howe, generally regarded across the world as the preeminent expert, I guess, in crop circles, animal mutilations, and their connection to UFOs. So we'll do that, and then we'll follow it with John Rhodes. John Rhodes has been investigating the human reptilian connection. And aside from knowing some individuals that I might put in that class, or at least descended from that class, I don't know very much about the subject. He will also talk to us about underground bases a little bit. Now, that would certainly make sense if you're talking about the reptilian connection, I guess. At any rate, we will explore all of that this evening, so I'm looking very much forward to it. And in just one moment, Linda Howe, Philadelphia, our expert on crop circles and animal mutilations, and she's been looking into it for years. She began doing regular journalistic-type documentaries and moved from that into the area that she is now such an expert in, which, in my mind, has always added greatly to her credibility. Here is Linda Howe. Linda, hi.
3: Hi, Art. Well, one of the mysteries long associated with the animal mutilation phenomenon,
2: right,
3: has been the Bigfoot or Sasquatch creature.
2: We've never talked about it.
3: Well, I think it's time, because there has been a long history of association between these appearances of these large animals and other phenomena. In the 1970s, in Colorado, Montana, Washington State, Oregon, Pennsylvania, South Dakota, and other parts of the United States, ranchers and others reported seeing 8 to 12 foot tall, hairy, brownish-red creatures that were breaking down pasture fences in areas where mutilated animals had been found. In one famous Cascade County, Montana case, a rancher was out hunting with his .30-06 rifle. He suddenly came face-to-face with a hairy, brownish-red creature who towered above him. The rancher fired at this Sasquatch, and it disappeared in a bright flash of light, raising the question, was this creature strictly biological, or perhaps some kind of technological presentation, like a holographic projection? That was the 1975 to 76 time period in Montana, and that rancher reported his Bigfoot encounter to the Cascade County Sheriff's Office in Great Falls, Montana, which is how I got that report.
2: Gee, Linda, you would think if it was a holographic presentation of some kind, that it wouldn't even be effective. You know, I mean, a bullet would pass through a presentation, wouldn't it?
3: Right. It's always been an interesting question. Why was there any reaction at all that would be translated in a flash of light from the firing of a bullet? It is
2: right.
3: A very puzzling phenomenon, but it did make the sheriff's files, because the rancher was so startled by what had happened, and he called up the sheriff's office. And then a year later, in 1977, in the wilderness area of Snohomish, which is northwest of Seattle, Washington, Bigfoot investigator Peter Gutierrez interviewed eyewitnesses who not only had seen large hairy creatures, but associated their presence with silver discs that they saw with their own eyes in the sky and animal mutilations that they were finding in the ground. In one case, a man named Stephen Unzelman was traumatized by his encounter with a silver disc in the sky that made a sound like a spinning turbine, which he recorded on audio tape and gave to Peter Gotella. Stephen Unzelman also saw a giant ape-like creature associated with the UFO. And not far away in that Snohomish forest lived a woman with her family named Linda Williford. She and others saw Bigfoot creatures around their house, and she recorded a series of eerie, high-pitched screams during the 1978 to 79 period. Neither eyewitness has ever been willing to speak publicly, but they have given Peter Gotella permission to share their experiences and their audio tape recordings. So tonight we will hear first Stephen Unzelman's recording of the turbine-sounding UFO, which reminds me of so many people's descriptions of hearing something that sounded like a turbine, which is a different description from the people who have described the buzzing of bees. Then Peter Gotella will introduce Linda Williford's recorded excerpts of the Bigfoot screams near her house. And I'm going to begin now with this turbine-sounding UFO that will continue on with Peter Gotella's description of going into the Snohomish Forest a few years ago to meet and talk with Linda Williford and to get her audio tape, which we'll also hear. So right now, this was the sound of a silver disc that Stephen Unzelman described as having what looked like a dark lens right in the center of it. That's how close he was.
4: All right. Actual recordings of a UFO. Wow.
5: That's not what it looks like.

0: reports of UFO sightings in the area, and the whirring noise that was heard in the valley was heard right up to that time.
1: Which Steve Unzelman recorded.
0: Right, Steve Unzelman recorded it. His situation was interesting. He was alone, and all sorts of things were going on at the time around him, and he had absolutely no support from anyone, although his neighbors reported it, including the Williferts. Linda Williford told me at once when I got there that her folks had come to visit, and while they were driving out of there in the pitch of night, this loud whirring noise followed their car. It scared the wits out of them.
1: When did they start hearing the Bigfoot or Sasquatch sounds, and did she see one of the animals in and around the time that she actually recorded one?
0: Oh, yeah. The sounds actually started, I believe, in 1977. Mrs. Williford was fairly isolated there. Her husband worked nights, and she was left alone frequently. As a matter of fact, on the full recording, you can hear her frantically dialing the telephone. Because she was trying to get connected to her neighbors across the valley to ask them if they heard anything and just to get a friendly voice. But her husband worked nights, and she was left alone there often. One night, she finally had it. The scream was right across the road from where she lived. She lived in a little mobile home there. It was a single wide mobile home. And she threw the door open and the creature was standing literally right across from her door looking at her. And
1: how did she describe it?
0: Well, she described it as kind of an auburn color, very tall, very broad, you know, typical Sasquatch, a typical Bigfoot description.
1: Long hair?
0: As a matter of fact, it was long hair, somewhat long. I mean, you know, we get reports of hair length anywhere from, you know, a foot long to just a few inches.
1: Mm-hmm. And what about the face? Did she describe anything unusual about the face?
0: Yes, she did. And this was what I found to be very interesting. The face was ape-like. The eyes were almond-shaped, wide apart, and glowing red.
1: And they were glowing red.
0: Glowing red, self-luminous. Now, self-luminous. Now, we're not talking about reflectivity, but these were self-luminous, sort of a bioluminescence kind of thing, and this was very clear to her. She could see it clearly, saw the eyes glowing. They moved a little bit. It stunned her. She turned on the porch light. They had a fairly bright one there, and that's when she got a pretty good look at the overall figure. Arms were long, almost to the knees. It had one arm up on a tree, I believe she told me, and it just stood there. Now, there have been mutilations in the area. As a matter of fact, Linda Williford told me about one, and there had been down fencing. Things you mentioned all had occurred there in that spot. So something definitely was going on. You could feel it in the air. I mean, it literally rippled, you know.
1: Mm-hmm. And now, Art, I'm going to play the 1978-79 excerpts of this high-pitched, eerie scream that she and the neighbors associated with the presence of the Bigfoot. And it is difficult. You're going to hear a kind of constant understatic, which I think was the fact that she had a not very expensive tape recorder that she was trying to pick up these sounds. But you will hear this very high-pitched, very bizarre sort of screaming above the lower noise that I think is her tape recorder. And here we go now.
2: All right. Maybe the sound of Bigfoot.

0: smokes.
1: There.
0: Jeez. Now, that one gave me the willies.
1: Yes. Did that translate out pretty well, do you think?
0: Yes, that translated just fine. Whatever that was, Linda, I don't want to be anywhere near it.
1: Well, I'll tell you, when I was working on the first documentary I did, A Strange Harvest, and was traveling with a crew in Wyoming, New Mexico, and Colorado back in 79 to 80, I interviewed a rancher who told me that he'd had six mutilations in the same area in a ranch in eastern Colorado, and said that he had, with his own eyes, had seen a tall, huge, he said it had to have been 8 to 9 foot tall, hairy creature come out of the woods and crash right through his fence. It was a wood kind of pole, lodgepole pine fence. And that he said it made a sound that he described as the combination between a woman screaming and a baby crying. And I've always remembered that description. Now, what we heard, I would say, was more of a high-pitched, you might say, you might compare it to some kind of a musical scream. I don't know, but I'm very curious if any of our Dreamland listeners anywhere in the country have ever heard anything like this recording or any description that they have associated and never told anyone.
0: Hey, if you're able to, can you rewind that thing a little bit?
1: Yeah, I can rewind it. We can play it again.
0: Give me a little more of that. That's what I call blood curdling.
1: Yeah, no, actually. It is. I think it is too. Now let me see.
0: It's one of those kinds of things that you know that if you met whatever was making that sound, you're going to die.
1: Well, and that's the interesting thing is that Gutierrez actually encountered, and maybe one of these nights on Dreamland, I'll play that because it's a long story, how he actually came face to face in the dark with what he considered to be about a 12-foot long creature, a high creature. And there seemed to be some kind of a force field that he could not walk through. It's a whole other story, but he's never felt harm. And the other people said they've not been harmed, but they've been associated with animal mutilations. Mm. It's very strange. Well, here we go again.
0: Okay, let me hear this one more time. Mm-hmm. Here we go.
1: Description that they have associated and never told anyone.
0: Hey, if you're able to, can you rewind that thing a little
1: bit?
0: Yeah, I can rewind it.
1: We can play it again.
0: Give me a little more of that. That's what I call blood curdling.
1: Yeah, no, actually. It is. I think it is too. Now let me see.
0: It's one of those kinds of things that you know that if you met whatever was making that sound, you're going to die.
1: Well, and that's the interesting thing is that Gutierrez actually encountered, and maybe one of these nights on Dreamland, I'll play that because it's a long story, how he actually came face to face in the dark with what he considered to be about a 12-foot long creature, a high creature. And there seemed to be some kind of a force field that he could not walk through. It's a whole other story, but he's never felt harm. And the other people said they've not been harmed, but they've been associated with animal mutilations. Mm. It's very strange. Well, here we go again.
0: Okay, let me hear this one more time. Mm-hmm. Here we go.

0: we've not talked about before, and Dreamland is certainly the program to share this on.
1: All right, I'm way short on time because we did that again. So give your address to everybody. We'll be playing your commercial here in a bit.
0: Okay, thanks, Art. It is Linda Howe at Post Office Box 538 in Huntingdon Valley, Pennsylvania, zip code 19006. My fax number is 215-491-9842. And Art, I can give this out again later in the program. And
1: yes.
0: Thanks, Art. See you next week on the air.
1: Thank you, Linda Howe. And boy, I'll tell you, that was maybe it just got to me. I don't know. But I didn't like that sound. We'll be right back. 03. Now, I got a letter from John Rhodes, and I'll read to you in part what he said. Art, in recent years, I have been researching and lecturing about UFOs, underground bases, and occulted archaeology. I've also placed the emphasis in my research on the connection between the ancient and intelligent bipedal race of serpent beings called reptilians and human beings. These investigations have yielded numerous religious, cultural, and genetic links that provide extremely compelling evidence to the fact that we are genetic descendants of a highly technologically advanced race of alien reptilian beings living on our planet. Now, that ought to be keys enough for you. And I'll add a little something to that. I've received information from a number of guests that we are going to book in the future that also maintain that if not reptilian, certainly there has been a very advanced, and there is evidence of, a very advanced civilization that has lived here on Earth previously. And that's always interesting since we're here now, and I assume we'd prefer not being relics of some future civilization's examination. So we'll get all into that in a moment.
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5: And the Talk 102 forecast for Central Illinois calls for scattered showers and thunderstorms tonight. Look for a low around 67 degrees. Tomorrow there's a 60% chance of thunderstorms. Monday's high should be near 82. And Tuesday, a 50% chance of thunderstorms. Look for a high near 80. At 6:30, it's 74 degrees. 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
6: 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I'm Jim Mitzner, and this is the Pulse of the Planet. We're listening to the sounds of workers scrubbing a century of dirt and grime off of New York City's famous Dakota Apartments. 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
1: It is indeed, in one moment, the human-reptilian connection. And I think most of us would like to hope there isn't one. Many of you people who know about being health-conscious humans know about antioxidants. Some of you, I suppose, don't. Vitamin C is an antioxidant, and that is good. UCLA scientists found that antioxidant vitamin C can help avoid cancer, strokes, heart attacks, increase life expectancy an average of 5 years. Now, there are some new antioxidants on the market. They are 20 times the power of vitamin C. They're called pycnogenols. Now, you might ask in the first place, why do I care about antioxidants? Well, simple. 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And actually, I would sum it up by saying they make you old. 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Antioxidants fight that. Something 20 times the power of vitamin C, well, I shouldn't have to say more. The brown spots on my hand are disappearing. Almost gone, actually. If you would like to try pycnogenols, call Natural Health, please, at 1-800-856-1119. 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And now, coming from not very far away, actually, Henderson, Nevada, here is John Rhodes. John, welcome to the program.
2: Thanks, Art.
1: It's good to have you.
2: It's good to have you, too. And by the way, happy birthday. I got wind that it was your birthday on Saturday.
1: It was, indeed. Oh, it was a wonderful birthday, John.
2: Great.
1: Wonderful. John, I don't know where to start. Tell us a little, if you would, about yourself, I guess, first.
2: Okay.
1: Who is John Rhodes?
2: John Rhodes is a gentleman of about 34 years of age. When I was younger, I lived most of my life overseas. My parents were, one was a swimmer, my mother, and my father was a pilot that used to work for Air America, which was an old CIA operative.
1: That's right.
2: And I had the opportunity as a child to live a lot of different places overseas, including Vietnam when I was 6, 7, and 8, and over in the Middle East in Beirut, Lebanon. And then I came back to the United States here, of course, completed my education. And it wasn't until about 5 or 6 years ago I started getting interested in what was going on as far as the UFO field and unexplained phenomena, because I felt that there was just something that wasn't right as far as the reality in which we were living.
1: Well, you heard me say, I'm sure a little while ago, I've had a lot of guest information lately from people who have been studying for some time the possibility that a civilization existed here on Earth long before we ever did, and that though there are artifacts, they are few, and most of the evidence of their existence has been erased. Does that fit in with what you believe?
2: That fits in. They've either purposely been erased, in my opinion, or else they've been erased due to natural geological changes, including being sunken into the earth underground. And I think most recently we started as human beings being aware of the actuality of these civilizations, not only by seeing things above the surface such as the Great Pyramids and the unexplained pyramids of Mexico and Central America and South America, and all the beautiful pieces of architecture left behind that really we sit here in awe with, even with today's engineering skills. But when we started, I think, getting into looking underground as far as geological exploration for oil and also subsurface use of space for storage for oil fields and gasoline and food, et cetera, that we started finding a lot of things underground that left even more of a mystery
1: again,
2: than what we had above ground.
1: Again, I've got to stop you for a second, John. It's really interesting that you should be saying that, because there is a project ongoing now in Alaska called HARP.
2: Right.
1: I'm sure you've heard of it.
2: Yes, I have.
1: And it's supposedly got a dual purpose, and one is to heat up the ionosphere to see what will happen, I'm not sure about that one. And the other purpose, supposedly, is to try and map underground tunnels and caves. And I thought, underground tunnels and caves. Now, why are we wanting to look underground? What do we think is underground that we don't know about?
2: Apparently, there seems to be more underground that's worth looking at than above our heads in space with the NASA program. I've read about HARP, and I've also looked into the shuttle bay experiments in which they were using ground-probing radar, they said, to help study the Rwandan ape because of the war in Rwanda.
1: Right.
2: And that just kind of hit me as kind of funny. And I think that because of today's technology with the ability to burrow underground with thermal nuclear boring machines that have been patented in U.S. patent books by Los Alamos Laboratories, I know before you had a really great researcher on the air, Richard Sauter.
1: That's right.
2: He's done a lot of studies on this and brought a lot of information forward to the public, declaring that the United States and other countries by now have very easily been able to penetrate the Earth with these thermonuclear boring machines that literally vitrify the rock, and what's left over is about 25% of mass. And since it's molten lava, they compress it towards the tunnel walls, and it permeates through the tunnel walls, creating a self-lined tunnel.
1: Mm-hmm.
2: This is great when you look back at a lot of the old stories of people in caves and caverns, even when you're talking about books like Edda Dorfa and other stories like the Smoky Gog, in which people talk about the Hollow Earth. These stories were coming out long before we were even aware of the technology of the program. I've read about HARP, and I've also looked into the shuttle bay experiments in which they were using ground-probing radar, they said, to help study the Rwandan ape because of the war in Rwanda.
1: Right.
2: And that just kind of hit me as kind of funny. And I think that because of today's technology with the ability to burrow underground with thermal nuclear boring machines that have been patented in U.S. patent books by Los Alamos Laboratories, I know before you had a really great researcher on the air, Richard Sauter.
1: That's right.
2: He's done a lot of studies on this and brought a lot of information forward to the public, declaring that the United States and other countries by now have very easily been able to penetrate the Earth with these thermonuclear boring

0: That's right.
1: He's done a lot of studies on this and brought a lot of information forward to the public, declaring that the United States and other countries by now have very easily been able to penetrate the Earth with these thermonuclear boring machines that literally vitrify the rock, and what's left over is about 25% of mass. And since it's molten lava, they compress it towards the tunnel walls, and it permeates through the tunnel walls, creating a self-lined tunnel.
0: Mm-hmm.
1: This is great when you look back at a lot of the old stories of people in caves and caverns, even when you're talking about books like Edda Dorfa and other stories like the Smoky Gog, in which people talk about the Hollow Earth. These stories were coming out long before we were even aware of the technology about glass-lined tunnels, and that's exactly what the technology is available today, is to leave glass-lined tunnels behind. And these people were reporting them way back in the last century.
0: But these are tunnels, John, that we would have created, so we would therefore, for the most part, know they are there, certainly at high government levels. The implication of HAARP is that we're looking for stuff that we don't know is there.
1: Right. Well, if it's very simple in engineering term, due to this technology to be able to burrow underground, then that leaves us a whole new issue. Not only would NORAD have to worry about missiles coming from overhead from the north, and also be able to look out for any kind of missile attack from above, now we've got a whole new issue about how do we prevent other countries or other species from burrowing under the ground into our continent, into the North American country, and coming near sensitive facilities or near sensitive government buildings.
0: God, there's an awful thought.
1: So, I mean,
0: That you're right. I mean, it would have national security implications.
1: Absolutely.
0: And now I suddenly understand, even the alien question or the reptilian question aside, there would be national security reasons. Suddenly it dawned on me.
1: All the billions of dollars they had spent so far, now they've just figured out that they've only done 50% of their job. So there had to be this large launch into being able to see who and what is underground at what depth and who they are. If, as I believe, there are other alien species coexisting here on this planet with us, they want to make sure not that these species are telling them where they are, but they want to be able to make sure of being able to verify themselves exactly who is where. And also when you start looking at the fact that in 1988 they created a National Cave Resources Act, which prevents people from going into a cave.
0: That's right.
1: With a $10,000 fine and 1 year imprisonment for each entry.
0: That's right. It's supposedly to protect the natural resource of the caves. Isn't that correct?
1: That is correct. There are some caves, absolutely, that have been defaced. But the majority of caves across the United States, most people don't want to go near a cave, you know, because there's a certain amount of superstition and a little bit of spookiness going into a dark, hollowed-out piece of the earth.
0: Sure, I'm one of them. I wouldn't do it.
1: I had to overcome that fear due to my own research and looking around.
0: Now, wait a minute. You mean you actually have made some trips?
1: Yes, I've been into cave systems and also into mines, and I can tell you one thing, that there is certainly... I had to do it because, look, I'm afraid of climbing, I'm afraid of going into a cave, yet I had to confront my fears in order to fulfill my research that I'm doing.
0: Right.
1: And believe me, in some instances I've been shaking. I mean, I used to watch people climb a mountain, and I think these guys are crazy.
0: Yeah, I still think that.
1: You see, then I'm faced with the position of having to go out and learn how to do it myself. But, there's been instances where I've gone into certain caves because I've heard that they are, one instance in particular, it was a reptilian outpost very near Las Vegas. As a matter of fact, Las Vegas has almost overrun it.
0: Oh, really?
1: When I went in there, a friend of mine told me that this cave had a steel door down a shaft. It was really an old mine. It had a steel door down a shaft after you went down a vertical pit. So I went in with my friend. In order to get in there, you had to climb, crawl horizontally on your belly for about 20 feet before you could even stand up, because the cave ceiling was right at your back. And then I went in there. I looked for this door. It wasn't there. And then I was feeling kind of odd. I scraped my knuckles and my fingernails into the wall because it looked kind of wet. And I could feel mud go under my fingernails, and I saw like a scrape of mud. But when I retrieved backwards, I thought, well, I have to take a picture because this door isn't here, and I want to be able to show my friend who told me

0: this. And when I took the picture, I saw a streak of light come up. And I looked down at my hands after I turned my flashlight back on. I looked down at my hands, and there was no mud underneath my fingernails, nor was there any mud on my hands.
1: Ooh,
0: and when I got the actual photograph developed, there was a streak of light going from the bottom left to the top right with a huge wall of light underneath it diffused off to the right-hand side. I have a feeling, and I'm not any technical expert in this area, and it's just my opinion, but I have a feeling that there was holographs at work there. And with the flash of the camera, it was trying to adjust for that instantaneous change of light level, and it couldn't quite do it. And this is one of the recent photographs I have of anomalous activities underground.
1: What, I would give my eye teeth to get hold of one of those photographs, John.
0: Oh, I'll send you a copy.
1: Oh, you will?
0: Oh, sure.
1: All right. You know, I'll tell you, John, I'm right in the middle of writing a book, and I'd be glad to give you credit. So if you want to include permission to publish it, I'll stick it in there.
0: I don't think there will be a problem.
1: All right. Wonderful. I mean, I really love being able to get these photographs out. And
0: absolutely.
1: I've got a bulletin board system, by the way, where we do that. We take special photographs like the one you're talking about and make them available. So I'll do that as well. Boy, that's fascinating. I don't know if I could have overcome my fear, and I sure don't know that I could crawl through a space just barely big enough for me to crawl through. I wouldn't like that at all. Earth above, earth below, earth to each side. There's something about that that would be very claustrophobic.
0: It is a little bit of something to overcome.
1: Yeah.
0: But one thing is that I've realized through doing all the research that I have is that the old phrase from, I think it's out of the Bible, that says, as above, so below, it really does encounter pretty much the question of the UFO phenomenon.
1: All right, what is it that you believe is down there, John?
0: Well, when I started thinking about the one question that really started narrowing me into my field of research was primarily getting into the reptilian area, which is I started questioning as to why is it that the majority of contactees who meet the Nords and who meet these other wonderful beings from craft are told that they have some sort of a non-interference clause where they're not allowed to interfere with us. Yet at the same time, through that contact, there was a form of interference, but not on the scale of which the grays, what you see now is the grays, the 4 foot, 4.5 foot tall, you know, standard gray, which is the alien with the large black eyes and the thin extremities and the large head. Why is it that they, along with less frequent but still reports of contacts with them and the reptilian beings who have been reportedly been the ones giving them orders or commanding them, why is it that these two particular species have repeatedly been talked about in the field? What gives them the right where others do not have the right to interfere with us, even when they're talking about doing the experiments with people on craft, as they do? And that started making me look more into our own historical perspective as to what is there left, what's really left of our own history that hasn't already been hidden or just naturally lost that could explain to us the existence of these beings. Number one is, when you look at the grays, the oldest reference I can find to anything that's like a gray is that the Hopi Indians refer to these grays as ant people.
1: Ant people.
0: And from our own visual perspective now, we can see why they would maybe refer to them as ant people. Say, for instance, what if this being came from underground, or you had knowledge that they lived underground?
1: Mm-hmm.
0: They had large eyes, as do ants. Thin extremities, as do ants. Large cranium, as do ants. And, of course, now we can understand that they might have just said, well, this is an ant person, you know.
1: So. Or it would be their easy reference, yes.
0: Exactly.
1: Sure.
0: And
1: you're right about the features. When you consider an ant, those similarities are quite striking. John, hold on just a second. We'll be right back to you. My guest is John Rhodes. And now I'm beginning to make a bit of the connection myself. How about you? I couldn't quite understand the human-reptilian connection, but I'm beginning to get there, I think.
0: First of all, I started noticing that I believe that they are a species that are off the original trunk or the tree of life, the first genetic creation that took part on this planet. And this may or may not be so, but this is, from what I've been able to gather, this is my perspective. And we are further genetic chains or genetic branches off that original trunk.
1: In a process, John, of evolution or creation or both? Or do
0: I
1: you
0: think
1: not...
0: I think it's both. I think originally it was divine creation, and then shortly after that there was intervention of sorts. And when I started, what really clued me in on this is starting to look at the antiquity of the serpent and serpent worship around the world. There is no animal on Earth that has been revered so highly and taken both ends of the spectrum, whether it's negative or positive, into the influence of man and his religion, than that of the serpent or the snake.
1: That's true.
0: You can also include in that category dragons, lizards, and any of the reptilian species, but primarily the serpent, the snake, and or the dragon.
1: John, are there not some religions, it strikes me, back in the Appalachian Mountains particularly, Christian religions, serious thumper religions, where they use a snake as a demonstration of how they can overcome, and I hesitate to use the word evil, I don't know if evil is right, but overcome something or another, and they use them in religion.
0: Yeah, they dance with the snakes and they tempt them almost to fight them.
1: That's right, as though you cannot harm me.
0: Right, and
1: yes.
0: Through their own faith in God, they think that once they are bitten that they'll survive. And in fact, when many people, when they're bitten, do in fact swell up, you know, because of the venom.
1: Right.
0: But yes, the serpent actually exemplifies both the positive and negative religious implications. We look at, first of all, the Japanese and the Chinese revere the serpent or the snake as and the dragon as being something very benevolent, while at the same time we're told through our own religions that the being who stood in the Garden of Eden, and remember it was the only reference in the Holy Bible that we could even talk to animals, was that of a reptilian. And this reptilian was smart enough to start teaching us. And when you look at the connections between the Sumerian text talking about Enlil, or E, having been a divine being from an extraterrestrial being who was involved with the genetic manipulation of man, and he lived in a place called Snake Marsh, and he was the one that had taken a branch of the mammalian man and mixed it with some of the reptilian being. And the place where he lived, of course, was Snake Marsh, like I said, but you could think of a place where snakes live as a den. And then we come back to looking at the biblical explanation in Genesis where they talk about the reptilian being in a place called Eden and giving man knowledge.
1: Eden. Yes.
0: Right, Eden. And these types of little pieces of information are all over the place. And it's just a matter of being able to make the connections. I believe that one reason that it's really interesting to note that amongst many of the religious cultures of the world, it's a common rule or law, religious law, that they are not allowed to draw or make anything of that which is in heaven.
1: All right, John, we've got a pause here at the top of the hour.
0: Okay.
1: We'll be back. Relax for a few moments. Eden, that's... boy, that's quite a jump, huh? A little emphasis, but big meaning. We'll be right back.
0: Taken a branch of the mammalian man and mixed it with some of the reptilian being. And the place where he lived, of course, was Snake Marsh, like I said, but you could think of a place where snakes live as a den. And then we come back to looking at the biblical explanation in Genesis where they talk about the reptilian being in a place called Eden and giving man knowledge.
1: Eden. Yes.
0: Right, Eden. And these types of little pieces of information are all over the place, and it's just a matter of being able to make the connections. I believe that one reason that it's really interesting to note that amongst many of the religious

0: cultures of the world, it's a common rule or law, religious law, that they are not allowed to draw or make anything that of that which is in heaven.
1: All right, John, we've got to pause here at the top of the hour.
0: Okay.
1: We'll be back. Relax for a few moments. Eden, that's... boy, that's quite a jump, huh? A little emphasis, but big meaning. We'll be right back. Ended up having to reconstruct, redo the whole thing in a different way. Something was being picked up and transmitted into his home from underground. What have you heard about this?
0: Well, I know that the underground hum that's been heard, like in Taos,
1: yes,
0: is not limited to just the Taos area, but has actually been heard in different countries around the world as well. And it's been happening for longer than most people realize. My own idea of what it may be, we've heard the theories about using ELF and loop antennas to be able to communicate, you know, through the water and over the atmosphere with submarines around the world.
1: That is correct.
0: I know that the geological... the Colorado Bureau of Mines patented a device that actually uses ELF to communicate through the rock. In other words, it doesn't need any cables or anything. It just uses the rock to carry the signal. And the lower the frequency, the greater the coverage area.
1: Huh.
0: And when you start talking about... See, all I perceive now as my reality is moving atoms and frequency. And all we really have to live by this time around in our lives is this mass or different combinations of frequencies combined together to create different objects and different light. And when you start talking about the Taos hum, you're talking about a frequency that's being put through the earth, but yet at the same time, there's a lot of natural crystal formations within the earth that could take certain branches of this frequency and, I guess you could say, change it or mutate it. So we may have some sort of a sympathetic resonance with it. Around the meninges of the brain, which is the sheath covering the blood-brain barrier, we have a high quantity of what they call magnetite crystal.
1: Mm-hmm.
0: And what this is that Dr. Kirschfing, Altec, had started looking into this, thinking that there's higher concentrations of magnetite crystal. Now, magnetite, mind you, is a naturally forming magnet ore. It's like lodestone in the earth. We don't eat it, but our body actually manufactures it. So when we have magnetite crystals surrounding our brain, that means that we as humans have everything necessary to make a transmitter or receiver, which is crystals, magnets, and energy and minerals. So if you're getting these different frequency fluctuations, I don't doubt whatsoever that we are somehow sympathetically resonating with those frequencies. As to what they could be, well, like we said before, perhaps they are some sort of a subsurface radar around these sensitive facilities looking for anything that may be coming near them.
1: Oh, that's fascinating.
0: Because a lot of these reports have actually come in from areas where previously people have said that there's some sort of anomalous activity happening with clandestine black book operations. So that's one possibility. The
1: All
0: other
1: right.
0: is, of course, you know, the communications. And the other one is, of course, and I've thought about it, and I don't know how true it could be, that the people who are hearing them have implants. And somehow these implants are being triggered. So these people are being able to hear a sound. Because they're not quite hearing it, but they're sensing it all over. Now, I've heard sounds like that have continued for a period of 2 or 3 weeks, like a clicking. But then that clicking has stopped. I've also found out that other people associated with the group have heard the same sound at the same time, and it all stopped at the same time.
1: All right. This is from Sean in Yucca Valley. Then I'm going to give out the numbers, and we're going to answer some phones. Art, I have often heard it claimed there is only a 2% difference between humans and chimpanzees' genetic material. This seems to argue against any human-reptilian melding. Would you please ask John to comment on the point? In other words, as we look at genetic connection, I think the facts are is correct. There's a very close relationship to chimpanzees.
0: Oh, absolutely.
1: But genetically, not so close to reptilians.
0: Well, like I said, the connection is definitely there to reptilians. I'm not saying the primary connection or the most evidentiary one is, or the most dominant connection is. I do believe, like the

0: caller had called in or faxed in, that yes, there is a high degree of connection with regular mammals like the primitive apes. However, it appears to be that the most dormant form of a connection that we have, coming from the archaic part of the brain, is that of a reptilian. So which came first, the chicken or the egg? Which came first, the monkey or the reptile? So when you're talking about, I guess you could say, Paul McLean says that he's been able to excise like laboratory rats parts of their brain, or laboratory animals parts of their R complex. And what he's realized is that that R complex dominates our social, our behavior patterns as far as hierarchy, territoriality, ritualism, and aggressive behavior. And this is how he was able to find that out. So when we're talking about, like, who are we, it makes more sense to me that there's some sort of an important connection there with the reptilians, because I haven't heard too many stories of abductions by monkeys.
1: That's a good point.
0: Where I have heard the abductions by reptilians.
1: All right, John, let me quickly give out the numbers, and we'll take some calls. Fascinating topic. Gee. First-time caller line, area code 702-727-1222. The wild card line, several of those available. Area code 702-727-1295. Toll free west of the Rockies, it's 1-800-618-8255. East of the Rockies, it's 1-800-825-5033. Just one other quick thing, John, then we'll pick up some calls. The natural magnetic material that you say surrounds our brain.
0: Right.
1: Wouldn't that... they're doing a lot of studies now about electromagnetic fields and how they affect us. And when I say that, I mean even radio, television, and microwave transmission. Would this be... do you see a connection, in other words? If we are receptors, then it seems to me that sort of energy might be received and or might be affecting us.
0: Right. Well, there's so many forms of energy that we're aware of, but I believe that there are so many forms of more subtle energies that we're not aware of, and I think we catch the full spectrum. Yeah, I think it's very unhealthy to live around power lines. As a matter of fact, they say that when people go into caves or cave systems or underground, there's a natural insulation there provided for them, so they're no longer walking on the surface as just regular human antennas.
1: That would be true.
0: You just have to stick up a good antenna, and you can figure out that, my God, there's thousands of frequencies shooting straight through us all the time. Thousands.
1: Yes, well, they're also doing a lot of work on intense magnetic fields, and I hate to admit this, I'm a ham operator.
0: Right.
1: And I've been doing so since I've been about 12 years old, so I've been getting exposed to close-in, large electromagnetic fields, RF, all my life. And frankly, I'm sorry to have to report it, but they've done a lot of reports indicating that amateur radio operators and people exposed to a lot of RF do tend to have a higher cancer rate. So there may be something to all this.
0: But then again, just to comfort you, I know that the mind is so much more powerful than we've ever been allowed to previously conceive that it is or believe that it is.
1: Well, thanks for the comfort, John. East of the Rockies, you're on the air with John Rhodes. Hi.
2: Hi.
1: Where are you?
2: I'm calling from Oklahoma City.
1: Okay.
2: I've been listening to your show, and I just caught in on the latter part of your show this evening. But one of the things I had in question when we were talking about reptilian is I have a large amount of paperwork and work that's been gathered for the past 10 years from a friend of mine who believes she's an alien or a part alien. And she's given me her work, and it has hundreds of drawings and cryptic writings. And I'd like to know whom I can get in touch with to show this work to.
1: Well, cryptic writings, aliens, does it seem to relate to... some sort of reptilian connection.
2: To some degree, in some parts of her notes, it does.
1: It does.
2: I went and bought a particular book on cryptic writing from past centuries, trying to decipher some of the information.
1: All right. Listen on the air. John, it's a good opportunity. If somebody like that or anybody else wants to get hold of you, or maybe have you written a book, John?
0: Well, no, the book's in the works. I've just made a recent... we'll get into it a little bit more if you want. But
1: all right, then let me try this avenue. If they want to get hold of you and get you information...
0: Okay, this is what you do. First of all, if it's something that you're really, really frightened of somebody interfering or intercepting, the way to do this is to take it and fully register it and heavily insure it. This way, if it's ever missing in the mail accidentally, then you stand to make a little bit of money from it.
1: Sure.
0: Okay, now, I've had so many things missing through the mail. This is the only way I really, truly get things where I want them to go. I figure if they're going to end up missing, I might as well make a little living at it. Now, I'm going to give you an address, and the address is John Rhodes, R-H-O-D-E-S.
1: Right.
0: And that's Post Office Box 50381, Henderson, that's H-E-N-D-E-R-S-O-N, Nevada, 89016-0381. Now, I also have a voicemail system set up.
1: Do it again, though.
0: Okay. It's John Rhodes.
1: Right.
0: Post Office Box 50381, Henderson, Nevada, 89016-0381. And I have a voicemail also, which, if you don't mind, in case anybody needs to or would like to receive a package of information regarding this research and other related research, if they do a money order or check for $10 and send it to me, I'll get them off a comprehensive package. And if you'd like, go ahead and send it to that address. My voicemail, in case you want to notify me of anything or need some further information like the address again, is area code 702-391-3335.
1: Okay.
0: That's 702-391-3335. And one other thing I have available in case people are interested in is I've done some psychoacoustic and psycho work with psycho work. I've done some work with sound. And I've been able to create a subliminal self-hypnosis tape for abductees. And the reason I did this is because so many people are feeling like they've somehow been touched, and they don't have the money to go spend $90 an hour.
1: That's right.
0: To go to a psychiatrist to get hypnosis. So I've used some very ancient metaphysical tones that correspond with the chakra, and I've gotten together with a very famous hypnotist out here in Las Vegas by the name of Helen Balcom.
1: Right.
0: And we designed this self-hypnosis tape that teaches people how to get themselves into the self-hypnotic state, as well as empower them through their experiences instead of allowing them to sit in the victimization role and speak and recall some of these events if they so choose.
1: All right. If it's
0: and
1: not...
0: That's Go ahead.
1: I was going to say, if it's not $90 an hour, how much is it?
0: It's $10, and once you buy it, I just welcome you until I otherwise tell you to go ahead and copy it, and please hand it out to your friends.
1: That's
0: because
1: nice.
0: Part of my job here, not only am I a spokesman for a group of people who have spent their lives working on subjects such as this, but my job here right now is to help people and empower people. And that's one of the reasons I also sometimes, when I go out and give lectures, I'll spend an extra day, take a handful of people, and teach them to investigate for themselves. Because we all need to put at least a little bit of work into it. And the more people who put work into it and forward the information to someone like myself, which is like a pivot point, then the more ability we have to be able to get a clearer perception on what's going on.
1: All right. Glad you got all that out. And we'll be back to John Rhodes in just one moment. Here's something that's... In other words, this prisoner, instead of the normal, has seen a human who has small holes on the side of the head near the top of the ear and in slightly toward the temple. I have exactly what I describe on both sides of